0: over the Cowboys 34-31. Derrick Henry added two rushing scores for Baltimore. In the Big Easy, the Raiders edged the Saints 35-27. Tyler Shuck, four TD passes, while Kirk Cousins had three of his own for Vegas. On the injury front, Dolphins coach Jeff Hafley said this team is still gathering information on star running back Devon Achane, knee injury.
1: Hey, it's Michelle Smallman. Coming up Monday, Jalen Hurts and the Eagles head to Chicago looking to stay hot. So can Jalen Hurts continue to silence his doubters? We'll talk about it on Unsportsmanlike, 6 a.m. Eastern, right here on ESPN Radio, ESPN2, and ESPNU.

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1: Purdy under center, McCaffrey behind him. Juszczyk in motion. Here's the snap. Play action. Purdy rolling out to his right. Pumps. Kittle! Touchdown! 49ers!
2: Andrew Van Ginkle came up with the football somehow. On a fourth down, and Baker is struggling on the turf. Looks like he's holding his hand to send the Cowboys home with a loss. It's up. It is. Inside the left upright. And good. The Ravens win it in Rio. Fire up the band.
0: Week 3 of the NFL continues. 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
3: And what a week 3 it's been. My Lord, it's primetime here on ESPN Radio, the all-new ESPN app, SiriusXM Channel 80, and TuneIn, all presented by Progressive Insurance. I'm Andrew Salchunas, alongside Mia O'Brien. Mia, the 1 o'clock window was amazing. The fourth quarter in the majority of those games, except for the one that you attended, between the Jags and Patriots many hours ago now, the fourth quarters for many games coming down to the wire, and then the same thing in the 4 o'clock slate. We had lead changes throughout the game. We had one-score games going up to the final ends, and then you just heard it in the return there. The game-winning field goal by the Baltimore Ravens that just sort of changes everything. I know it's early. It's week 3. No team is truly dead. No team has truly, cemented themselves as winning their division. But you know how tight this NFL is, especially some divisions like the AFC North. You saw a really bad loss for the Bengals, a big win for the Steelers, who beat Cincinnati. Cleveland staying alive, 2-1 now. And that win for the Baltimore Ravens, 4 teams in that division now, 2-1.
4: And that brings us to tonight's Sunday Night Football matchup between the Los Angeles Rams of the NFC West and the Denver Broncos of the AFC West. Two other divisions that, outside of those 0-3 Los Angeles Chargers, feature teams that are going to make for tight division races. And with the San Francisco 49ers improving to 3-0 today, the Seattle Seahawks, yes, at 2-1 after the loss to the Commanders, the Rams have to keep pace. We already knew that going into the season, but now it holds all the more true. And as for the Denver Broncos, staring down the barrel of having to take down now 2 3-0 teams in their own division in the Kansas City Chiefs and the Las Vegas Raiders, tonight's game just got oh so much more important.
3: The Los Angeles Rams currently 1.5 favorites in Denver. It was 2.5 as of yesterday, so a little bit of line movement on DraftKings. Rams 1.5-point favorites on the road in Denver. You start looking around, and you mentioned it. The Niners now undefeated to start the season after their big win. Big loss for the Seattle Seahawks. I imagine the Rams are very, very happy with what Marcus Mariota and company in D.C. were able to do. Now, this game's really interesting because there's a lot of questions about the offense of the Denver Broncos through 2 weeks in the season. We know how dominant that defense can be. We know all the hype that has surrounded the Los Angeles Rams going into the season. We know how rough of a week one loss they had to the San Francisco 49ers in Australia. But one of the big storylines still is the unknown of Puka Nacua. This was head coach Sean McVay earlier this week on 710 ESPN LA.
5: Coach, what's the status of Puka for Sunday night in Denver?
6: We'll see. He's not making great progress. We'll love to welcome Puka back with open arms, but if not, I got a ton of confidence in the group that we will go with if he doesn't go.
4: And officially, Puka Nacua has been ruled out for tonight's game. He did warm up on the field, Andrew, pregame at Mile High Stadium, but he has been ruled out, and that means another healthy dose of Davante Adams, which also means, win or lose, we're going to have the discourse of, did Davante Adams absolutely torch the New York Giants because it's the New York Giants and because they lost Jackson Dart early in that Monday Night Football contest in Week 2, or is Davante Adams turning back the clock and the Rams can still have success even if Puka Nacua continues to struggle to truly recover from this injury and work his way back into the lineup?
3: Yeah, the good news is for the Rams, you do have Davante Adams. Like, the good news is sometimes when you lose your leading receiver for a football team, you're in a lot of trouble. But the Rams, and oh, by the way, how much we talked about Kyle Shanahan earlier today, you could say the same things about Sean McVay, Matthew Stafford, great quarterback. So it's going to be an interesting contest today. The Denver Broncos Broncos, though, offensively, they need to find something. They need to find some sort of an identity. Bo Nix has not struggled the way Drake May has struggled so far, but two young quarterbacks that are going to be looking for contract extensions, and we'll get them, right? I imagine that they both get them, Drake May and Bo Nix, but at some point, you're going to start looking back to the teams that were in the conference championship in the AFC last year. Bo Nix obviously out because of the injury. You need to start seeing them put together something offensively. And I don't know what Denver's identity is.
4: Yeah, so in the second half against the Jaguars last week, in which the Denver Broncos came back to win that contest 20-13 in their home opener, you saw Davis Webb, the offensive coordinator, the first-year offensive coordinator, and also a former quarterback in Denver, really revert to that short passing attack with Bo Nix, with the exception of they did take some deep shots and finally got Jaylen Waddle, their prized acquisition of the offseason, involved. He had 8 catches for 138 yards, but to be honest with you, outside of that long toss and catch of 49 yards, it was a lot of yards after the catch. It also was a lot of rhythm throws for Bo Nix. You do not want him. I don't care how veteran that offensive line is. I don't care that they've been together for 3 years. You don't want to create an ecosystem in which he's just hanging back in the pocket and evaluating the scene. He can escape. He can use his legs. But at this point in time, he is not proven, at least in the first 2 games of his 2026 season, to be a capable quarterback at surveying the field and accurately making decisions when he has a ton of time to throw. It is much more efficient of an offense when it's read one, read two, maybe read three, and then I'm running out of here. And that's what you saw in the second half of that game against the Jaguars. And that is why the Denver Broncos and Bo Nix were able to put up 17 points in the second half of that game.
3: Rams at Broncos for tonight's Sunday night football game. And then tomorrow on ESPN, Monday Night Football, the Philadelphia Eagles head to the Chicago Bears, which last year, Mia, I was at that Black Friday game.
4: I was going to say, I feel like I should be asking you the questions when it comes to this matchup, in which the Eagles are favored by 4.5 and Case Keenum expected to start for the Bears.
3: It was one of the most dreadful nights that I've ever attended a Philadelphia Eagles game for. You just saw from the very beginning that Bears offensive tackle, all the hype about Ben Johnson, it was all the ground and pound of DeAndre Swift and Kyle Manungai, and the Eagles defense supposed to be really good against the run. That day, they were just getting beat up. And I'm expecting more of the same, right? When it comes to the quarterback play that Chicago's going to be dealing with this weekend, I'm not expecting them to be dropping back to pass 40 times unless the Eagles have a really early lead. The Philadelphia Eagles, they are who they are, Mia. All right, I have to study them inside and out. They are a team that you go into a game, you're like, all right, this is the game where they're going to blow out the opposing team. They did that in 2024, the year they won the Super Bowl too, right? Like, you went into each game going, all right, this is going to be the blowout win. And it never really happened. Last year, I'm still amazed that they finished above 500. I'm still amazed that they made the playoffs. I'm amazed that it came down to a final drive that they could have beaten the 49ers in a playoff game. But so far, through 2 games, it has been the Jalen Hurts show for the Philadelphia Eagles.
4: I would tell you that it's an even year, so I think the Philadelphia Eagles are in the mix. If tradition and history is to tell us anything, I would also tell you this, Andrew, to give you a little glimmer of hope. The Chicago Bears leading the league in rushing yards per contest at 212.5. Of course, that number inflated by that 59 burger that they laid on the Carolina Panthers in week one. I don't think they're going to get to that number tomorrow. I think the reality is the Philadelphia Eagles know all too well that the Chicago Bears will have to run the football because Case Keenum on the back nine, perhaps even the final 3 holes of his career, is expected to start for Chicago because Caleb Williams is sidelined, because Tyson Bagent just emerged from the concussion protocol, and so he will be the backup against the Eagles on Monday night. And so I think because of that, you will see an Eagles defense that maybe something to prove coming back from last week. Maybe the idea of, hey, on paper, we are one of the most talented rosters in the NFL. We have to prove that, especially when we know where our opponent is going to have to key in, because they just don't have the resources right now under center.
3: What's going to be really interesting is, who is Ben Johnson here, right? Ben Johnson, can't take anything away from him. The guy's one of the more brighter quarterback minds, offensive minds in the National Football League, but he's been able to do it with a lot of talent in Detroit, with Jared Goff, former first overall pick, and all those weapons. He's now doing it with Caleb Williams, former first overall pick, and a decent amount of weapons on the outside and the ground game. This is going to be one of those, all right, is Ben Johnson, he is a genius, he is a mastermind, but how much of a genius is he? Can he beat Vic Fangio and that Philadelphia Eagles defense with backup quarterback play?
4: I didn't realize the Eagles 22nd in run defense? I mean, that's certainly something that has to have Ben Johnson salivating. Or given that you also were in Nashville last week for that squeaker of the Titans. Is it a little inflated because of that or the Commanders game because Jaden Daniel? Like, what exactly led to that?
3: So here's the problem for the Philadelphia Eagles that we saw in week one, and it was very reminiscent of the entire 2025 season. In the third quarter, they couldn't get a first down. It was all three and out, three and out, three and out, three and out. And then what happens to a defense when they take a whole 12 plays off? They get tired, and that's what you saw in week one. Last week, you didn't have those issues. The Eagles' offense actually were able to sustain drives multiple times and long drives, which was big. But it was 157 degrees on the field, so much so that there were players on the Eagles and Titans. Their cleats were melting. I have never seen anything like it, even though it did happen week one for Tennessee as well. But players' cleats, I was down there, by the way, Mia, for the game. It was horrible. And I was sitting in the stands drinking water. I could only imagine playing through that.
4: I live in Florida, and I have for the last 8 years, and I don't know if I've ever experienced cleat melting in my 8 seasons covering the Jacksonville Jaguars. That is something unique to Nashville. I don't know if it's something in the water or just air quality, something about being landlocked, but yeah, that when I saw that as well, I was thinking of you. I was praying for you. Praying for you and the rest of those Eagles fans, but at least you were able to bring a win back home to the city of Philadelphia, even if the flights got delayed.
3: Yeah, we were grounded. I was there from, I was supposed to take off at 11 a.m. It was 8 p.m. when we finally took off the ground.
4: Lovely airport, Lovely airport. Our friend Coach Herm Edwards is a big fan.
3: Oh, is he? Oh,
4: yes.
3: I love that.
4: Big
3: it is actually really
4: airport.
3: Nice airport. Really nice airport. I had a good time. I found a way to kill 9 hours. Trust me, Mia. I found a way. All right, coming up next, fantasy football hero. So 1 o'clock window, you had Jahmyr Gibbs, and I had Harold Fannin Jr. But that was the 1 o'clock slate. There are a lot of you who are already celebrating a fantasy football victory like I am in one league. I won't mention the other league. But I am celebrating one in one league. Who was our fantasy football hero from the 4 o'clock slate? That's next here on Primetime ESPN Radio and the ESPN app.
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0: is Primetime here on ESPN Radio and the ESPN app, presented by Progressive Insurance. I'm Andrew Salchunas alongside Mia O'Brien. An incredible Sunday of football. I mean, any Sunday is an incredible weekend of the National Football League. But really, today, the crazy finales of the 1 o'clock window, the crazy finales of the 4 o'clock window, and now we're getting set for what should be a really exciting game between the Los Angeles Rams, who are heading to the Denver Broncos, two teams with expectations that are very, very high, including, of course, the Rams, even more so than any other team, with the super team status that they were handed because of this offseason. But before that game kicks off, Mia, we have to say thank you to a couple of people that helped us win our fantasy football matchups, or mine earlier today didn't even help mine. I was just giving a lot of other people credit that have Harold Fannin Jr. or any tight end that puts up points, because I can't find one anywhere in my life when it comes to the tight end position. But Mia, we'll start with you. Who was your fantasy football hero from the 4 o'clock window?
1: Well, as we've already established, I left Brock Bowers on my bench, so I'm not doing too well when it comes to tight end play in fantasy either, Andrew. No, for me, it actually is Jordan Addison, the number two wide receiver for the Minnesota Vikings, who stepped up in a big way today.
2: Protection is good. Kyler loads up. Left side has a man. It is caught down to the one, and rolling into the end zone for a touchdown is Jordan Addison. The defensive back Parrish went down. There was no contact. So Addison, who caught it, was down on the one, untouched, then rolled one more yard into the end zone for a touchdown, and the Vikings go back on top.
1: Steve Levy on the call from Tampa Town right here on ESPN Radio. The Vikings improved to 3-0. Addison only had five catches. Of course, that touchdown score from one Kyler Murray, 90 total yards. A nice little 20 burger on the fantasy football charts on my ESPN Fantasy Football League. Of course, Jordan Addison's performance was even more important in the context of the actual game itself, because Justin Jefferson, Andrew, did exit this game with an ankle injury. Kevin O'Connell telling reporters after the game, when asked about the severity of Jay Jettas' injury, he said he was close multiple times to coming back into the game today. He didn't directly spell out where he thinks, or what he thinks, I should say, is next for Jefferson, according to our Kevin Seifert. But as Ben Gessling says, it obviously sounded a bit more positive than we thought it might be when Justin Jefferson not able to return to this contest. But thank you, Jordan Addison, for helping keep me in the thick of things in my fantasy league. Now I just need your Eagles quarterback and Eagles running back, Andrew Salchunas, to step up to the plate on Monday Night Football for me.
0: Yeah, and you'll probably get that on the ground, at least. Absolutely, for Saquon Barkley. And by the way, Jalen Hurts has been doing some things with his legs as well. And it's not even via the tush-push. How about that? Not even via the tush-push. He's doing things, extending plays, and finding ways to get plenty of points for fantasy football players out there. My fantasy football hero, again, not even on my team. I just like to look out for the people, Mia, because I actually had good quarterback play. I had Joe Burrow in one league. He did well. I had Dak Prescott in another league. He did well. But I'm looking out.

0: George throws the ball into the stands. A big hug. It's the fourth touchdown pass of the game for Brock Purdy.
1: Yep, four touchdown passes for Brock Purdy on the day. 15 of 27, 297 yards, and four touchdowns. Two of those go to George Kittle. And as I mentioned, Mia, you lose Mike Evans. And he still throws for 297 yards. George Kittle, it's good to have one of the better tight ends in the National Football League on your team. Six catches, 82 yards, and two touchdowns. Debo Samuel, not a reception, but on the hook and ladder, goes 80 yards. And scores a touchdown. That's a Kyle Shanahan special. How about two catches for 60 yards for Jordan Watkins? How about four catches for 41 yards for Christian McCaffrey? And before the injury, Mike Evans, three catches, 34 yards, and a touchdown. So despite players dropping all over the place, Brock Purdy still spreading the ball all over the field. Is that coaching? Is that Purdy? Is it a little bit of both? I still lean more so Kyle Shanahan because Mac Jones did some of those things last year. But Brock Purdy, the fantasy football hero for me in the 4 o'clock window when you have to deal with all that adversity.
2: I do want to note that the Debo Samuel stat line is a new record in the NFL, broken by the mark set by Timmy Brown in week 12 in 1961. 80 yes. receiving yards, one touchdown, zero receptions. Mark that one down for your future trivia nights at your local establishment.
1: That's actually awesome. Thank you for having that ready, Mia. I appreciate it. Now, all these injuries, they've been a storyline for the San Francisco 49ers. It doesn't seem to stop. I mean, I still go back to the 2022 NFC Championship game where the Eagles knocked out Brock Purdy and knocked out multiple other players throughout the course of the game. That was in 2022. It was a storyline in 23, and it's just gotten worse. 24, 25, and now so far this year, Nick Bosa injured earlier in the week, could not even place him on an IR because they're running out of space for it. You lose your offseason addition of Mike Evans during the game today with a rib strain. So going back to when we first talked about it, it looked like he was saying, I'm having trouble breathing. Well, when you have a rib strain, that'll do it. Trent Williams exits the game with a stinger. Stingers can affect people differently week in and week out. Here's Kyle Shanahan after the game talking about the injuries.
3: I mean, just thinking about how to adjust. And when you lose guys, you know, especially guys like Mike and stuff, you know, changes stuff on your call sheet, changes wristbands, things like that. So you don't have time to think about anything else. So when guys go down, you hope they return, but you adjust and you wait till they tell you they're back. And if they don't, you keep it moving.
1: How do you adjust, Mia?
2: Especially when you're already down multiple wide receivers. You lost Ricky Pearsall before training camp even really began. You lost Christian Kirk. The list, obviously, Brandon Ayuk is in witness protection at this point in time.
1: Oh, yeah.
2: And so because of that, I don't know how you keep doing it. And it's something that, again, if Kyle Shanahan is not your coach, if you aren't able to properly scheme around this, and I would say, if not for George Kittle, and thankfully you do have George Kittle, but don't forget that both of his backups have been banged up in the last 2 weeks at the tight end position as well. And so at some point in time, it is going to have to come back to haunt the San Francisco 49ers. But so long as it does not impact George Kittle and Christian McCaffrey, and obviously the most important one, the quarterback, as long as those three are healthy, I think Kyle Shanahan can continue to get more out of less.
1: It's really amazing because, you know, we always base success over what did they do in the regular season and in the playoffs, and did that team win the Super Bowl? Just finishing above 500. Sometimes for me, when it comes to the San Francisco 49ers, is impressive enough. Like, I consider that a successful season considering everything they deal with.
2: Well, the other thing too is, so now they're 3-0 for a second straight season, and therefore that gives them a little bit of a cushion. We will see what happens to the Los Angeles Rams tonight, but with the Seattle Seahawks loss, they're 2-1. If the Rams are to lose, now all of a sudden they're 1-2. And even if they win, you still have a game lead in the NFC West headed into the month of October, and because you're still trying to get healthy all the while, that's the type of cushion that is going to allow for the San Francisco 49ers to still be competitive, regardless of if they finally get any defensive linemen off that injured reserve list.
1: Yeah, and you know what? You said something, you know, God forbid you lose the quarterback. They did last year. And yet they kept on finding ways to win. It's unbelievable what Kyle Shanahan is able to deal with and continue to overcome. Coming up, one LA team is kicked off. The other, they're not too happy right now. They're 0-3. What's next for them? It's primetime here on ESPN Radio and the ESPN app.
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4: This is SportsCenter. A crucial week 3 in the NFL. I'm Chris Smith. It's a pair of 1-1 teams in Mile High. Rams and Broncos scoreless early in the first. In Brazil, it looked as if the Cowboys would beat the Ravens in regulation. But after Lamar Jackson completed a 27-yard pass to Zay Flowers, he alertly called a timeout with 1 second left, setting up Tyler Loop.
5: 56 yards. The kick's away. The kick is up, and the kick is good. And the Ravens have stolen the game. That's unbelievable. That is unbelievable.
6: What a dagger.
5: The timeout that no one could see. Tyler Loop, 56 yards, a walk-off.
4: The call on 105.3 The Fan, that capped a stunning 7-second drive that gave the Ravens the 34-31 victory over the Cowboys. Meanwhile, the Vikings beat the Buccaneers 23-16, but it was a costly one for both squads. Baker Mayfield dislocated his thumb in the fourth quarter and will undergo an MRI on Monday, while wide receiver Justin Jefferson did not return from Minnesota after injuring his ankle in the first quarter and will be reevaluated on Monday. In Santa Clara, Brock Purdy threw 4 touchdown passes, one to Mike Evans, who suffered a rib injury in the first half, has the Niners down the Cards 36-30. San Fran scored 98 points through 3 games, the most since 1998. And the Raiders overcame an 11-point second-half deficit to beat the Saints 35-27 and remain unbeaten under rookie head coach Clint Kubiak. On the baseball, where Dan Wilson, who led the Mariners to the American League Championship Series last year, was fired as manager. And the Rangers were eliminated from postseason
7: contention. This is Rich Eisen. Coming up on Monday, ESPN's Marcus Spears joins us on what stood out from Week 3 in the NFL and looks forward to Monday night's matchup between the Eagles and the Bears, plus a Week 4 college football roundup on Monday's Rich Eisen Show on Disney+, the ESPN app, and ESPN Radio.

0: 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I'm Andrew Salchunas alongside Mia O'Brien. The Rams in Denver taking on the Broncos. Rams do cross midfield in their opening drive, but they have to punt it away. Denver Broncos now with their first possession early on in the first quarter. Rams looking to improve to 2-1, as are the Denver Broncos. There are some teams, however, still looking to win their first game of the season, and some teams had their chance today but failed. And joining us now here on Primetime, covers the Chargers for ESPN, Chris Rimm joins us. Chris, the Chargers fall to 0-3, even though they have the law firm of Harbaugh, Herbert, and McDaniel, all the hype in the world going into it with this offense. What's been the main issue so far through 3 weeks with this Chargers offense?
1: I mean, the main issue is that they don't know what they're doing. I mean, I think that's really all it is. I mean, there's not like, you know, something you like. No one looks right. Justin Herbert doesn't look right. Rashawn Slater doesn't look right. Joe Alt doesn't look right. I mean, Ladd McConkey, I guess, has looked right. That's maybe about it. You know, it doesn't. It's an offense that's just out of sync. No one looks like themselves at all.
2: Not to mention, the defense has also had moments where you have to question, I'm sure, Chris, do they know what is exactly going on? And while certainly turning the Buffalo Bills over five times today would bode that they are headed in the right direction, they entered the week in the bottom five in havoc rate, which is, of course, the percentage of plays in which you get a pressure, a TFL, a forced fumble, an interception, or a pass breakup. Do you see this defense responding, even if the offense still can't figure it out?
1: Yeah, I mean, I think they did respond. And I think, you know, through the first 2 weeks, yeah, the defense hasn't been to the standard maybe that Jesse had it throughout the last 2 years, particularly as a pass defense. But they've also been in some situations inopportune positions because of the situations that the offense have put them in and then gotten stops because of turnovers, interceptions, or whatever the case may be. I think as a pass defense, the Chargers defense through the first 2 weeks was terrible. As a run defense, they were okay. In terms of pressures, I thought they were also kind of, I guess, towards the bad end. Today, they played a great game. Like in 99.99% of football games, if you force five turnovers, you win the game. And they forced five turnovers against the league's hottest offense, and somehow they lost the game. So I think the Chargers defense has responded. That doesn't mean that it'll be like this moving forward, though. You know, like you said, they haven't been amazing. So today was a good step in the right direction.
0: Now, Chris, I know no game is easy in the National Football League, but when you looked at this schedule, you thought, all right, the first two games of the season, maybe those teams aren't going to be good enough to beat the Chargers. Chargers lose both of those. Then they lose to the Bills. When you start looking ahead to this schedule, me and I were talking about this earlier. At what point do you start saying, man, the Chargers might not make the playoffs this year?
1: I mean, I think you start saying it today. I mean, you start 0-3. The numbers aren't good. I think there's only one team in the new playoff format that has made the so since 2021. There's only one team that's made the playoffs after starting 0-3, and that's the Texans last year. So the odds, and I think there's five teams all time to do it. So the odds already aren't on their favor. Then you look at the schedule. The schedule is what it is. I think, at the end of the day, right, if the Chargers are who they think they are, if they still believe that they're a Super Bowl contending team, then all the good teams on their schedule have to play them too, right? So I think, yeah, you know, it's a rough schedule, but I think the time to talk about them not making the playoffs is today, right? Like 0-3, lose to the Bills. You got the Super Bowl champs who are also angry after they were upset today by Washington. So, yeah, it's the time to talk about them not making the playoffs is right now.
2: And after the Chargers play the defending Super Bowl champions next week, they're home against Denver, they're at the Kansas City Chiefs, then they're at the Rams, then they're home against the Texans, at the Ravens. Chris Rimm, do you see a win anywhere?
1: No. No, I do. I see one. I think they could beat Denver. They always play Denver well. They always play Denver well. So, like, if I was guessing who they could beat, it would be Denver, but do I really think they're going to beat Denver with the way they've been looking? I'm not sure. But if I had to pick one, it would be Denver.
2: Chris Rimm, our NFL Nation Chargers reporter. Let's end on something a little bit happier. You had no idea when I quote tweeted your tweet this morning that I would be speaking with you here on primetime on ESPN Radio. Did they figure out the ice cream machine at the new Highmark Stadium for game two? This is very important to me as the purveyor of the Urban Meyer Memorial ice cream machine at Everbank Stadium in Jacksonville. I need to know if they fixed it for you.
1: They did not fix it. And a lot of people were quote-tweeting as the game started and said, like, this was the bad omen for the Bills, and then it turned out being fine for the Bills. But they did not fix it, so they had Snicker bars but no ice cream at the stadium.
0: That's devastating news to hear. That's more devastating than the 0-3 start to the Chargers, if we're being honest. Chris, we appreciate the time. Thank you so much for joining us here on Primetime.
1: Yeah, thank you for having me.
0: There he is. Chris Rimm covers the Chargers for ESPN. So they fall to 0-3 today, as do the Tampa Bay Buccaneers. Now, the Chargers fall to 0-3, and you're going, all right, this was supposed to be a fun season, right? We brought in the new offensive coordinator in Mike McDaniel. The offensive line will hopefully be healthier this year because that was a major factor with the Chargers last season. When it comes to the Tampa Bay Buccaneers, there was already questions coming in. Should they give Baker Mayfield a contract? They do. Should Todd Bowles even still be the head coach of the team? He is. Well, now they're 0-3, and it looks like it's going to be tough for Tampa. This happened in the fourth quarter of today's game here on ESPN Radio.
3: Maybe the game in the balance. Mayfield struggling, under pressure, dancing, back of the 25, back of the 20, still on his feet, back of the 15, trying to escape, goes across his body, and it is Andrew Van Ginkle came up with the football somehow. On a fourth down, and Baker is struggling on the turf. Looks like he's holding his hand. A disastrous play for Mayfield and the Buccaneers.
0: Now, Mia, again, I'll say it time and time again. I don't even know why they went for it in that situation. They had three timeouts left. Going for it is not the reason why Baker Mayfield got hurt. It's just a freak incident. But for whatever reason, they go for it on that play. And that's when you start thinking about Todd Bowles and his job. And now that there was already a Bunsen burner underneath the seat, you know how high you can make that Bunsen burner? I would imagine that thing's scorching hot already.
2: So on the other side of the equation, though, if Baker Mayfield is to miss an extended period of time, if you are Todd Bowles, inadvertently, did you just kind of get yourself a little bit of a cushion? Because you could say, well, I don't have the quarterback. We don't have our A team, and so we really can't do much with it, especially if our defense continues to ascend. They did not have Reuben Bain and Josiah Trotter, their first and second round picks from this most recent NFL draft. And if those two players come back, and I know Reuben Bain has basically thrown up an old goose egg in his first two NFL games. Granted, now there are questions of did he have an injury that was affecting him in both of those contests. Now, if you're Todd Bowles, if that defense once again turns things around, can you somehow dangle the carrot enough of, hey, the NFC South right now doesn't have a team sitting with a winning record? And so ultimately, as long as that is the case, you are still in the race for a postseason berth. And because of that, if your team does look like it's showing signs of life, you can find your way back into this.
0: Yeah, I wouldn't tell Bucks fans that, you know, maybe Todd Bowles has saved his job.
2: I don't think many people
0: are thrilled about that.
2: I cover the team that is coached by their former offensive coordinator, where they wanted to make him the head coach in waiting, or make him the head coach and force Todd Bowles into retirement over 2 years ago. And instead, Liam Cohen got on that plane and went 3.5 hours to the northeast to Jacksonville, and here we are. One of his best friends in the world, Zach Robinson, by the way, is the offensive coordinator, and now obviously he's limited, and there's a good chance at this point in time, and again, it's only September, but if this continues down the path that it's currently traveling down, the Tampa Bay Buccaneers, whether or not it's Todd Bowles or someone else as the head coach in 2027, could have their fourth new offensive coordinator. Wow. Fifth, because we got Dave Canales, Liam Cohen, Josh Grizzard the Lizard, Zach Robinson, and if Zach Robinson has showed the door, 5 OCs in 5 years for Baker Mayfield.
0: Hey, you're not talking to somebody that's not used to that here in Philadelphia.
2: True.
0: A lot of new offensive coordinators year in and year out. Absolutely different reasons. So after the game, Todd Bowles lets everybody know Baker Mayfield dislocated his right thumb. So you heard it on the call on ESPN Radio. He's rolling around on the ground. He was gingerly walking off, gripping that thumb. I've had that happen to me before. Every step you take, you feel the vibration in your thumb. It stinks. But the team falls to 0-3. They might not have their quarterback next week. So what's the message to the team? Here's head coach Todd Bowles after the game.
4: He's got a dislocated thumb. He's going to get an MRI tomorrow just to see exactly what inside is wrong with it. So we'll know more tomorrow.
5: Is there a chance it's broken, too?
4: I don't know that yet. The x-rays didn't show that, so the MRI tomorrow would show more.
0: Yep, the dislocated thumb, MRI tomorrow, and then this was Bowles after the game with his message to the team.
4: Funny thing, we're 0-3 and we're a game out of first place, so we have to get our stuff together. We got to reach down and do more to a coach, to a person, to a player. We got to do more and figure out what we can do more and how can we be better and come back tomorrow and get ready to go.
2: Ah, isn't it nice to play in the NFC South, Andrew Salchunas?
0: Yep. Yep, must be nice.
2: Must be nice.
0: And look, and you saw it all across the National Football League. It's still early. You saw it all across the National Football League. There were teams that had opportunities to really cement themselves early on. They did not, like the Cincinnati Bengals. You looked at the NFC South. The Saints had that opportunity. The Saints, they're really lucky because the Saints are really fun to watch so far. Saints go to overtime with the Detroit Lions, could have played for the tie, went for the lead as they should have because there was still plenty of time left in overtime. Lions, the way they were going downfield, maybe the Lions win that game anyway. But the Saints lose week one. I did say live on the air with Gabe Neitzel, I would play for the tie, and here's why. That tie might be all you need in the NFC South because that's just how the division plays out. But he's not wrong. He isn't wrong. I just don't think a Buccaneers fan hearing Todd Bowles say that's going, yeah, coach, you're right.
2: I don't think there's much that Todd Bowles can say these days that's instilling confidence in Tampa Bay Buccaneers fans.
0: No, I don't think so either. All right, coming up next, a final update from Denver. Who's going to have a tougher time bouncing back from 1-2? Is it L.A.? Is it Denver? That's next here on Primetime on ESPN Radio and the ESPN app.
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9: 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He still had some nice plays. 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It was that 81-yarder from Carson Wentz. And he also had the longest run because the 65-yard run against Detroit here on Christmas Day, that was the longest run. So Jordan Addison, fantastic talent. But the Vikings have to get more.
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0: Still in the first quarter of Sunday Night Football. 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She's Mia O'Brien. 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As the rain starts to fall in Denver, second and goal for the Rams. 5 minutes left in the first quarter. Now, the Rams already battling with a bit of an injury bug. Puka Nacua tested out on the field before the game, was not going to play. Their tight end, Terrence Ferguson, they were working on his ankle. So another status that we'll keep you up to date on because, you know, you can only lose so many skill position players. We've seen that. I mean, we already saw it with Kyle Shanahan, the San Francisco 49ers. We all say Shanahan McVay. So if there's anybody that can overcome it, it's either Kyle Shanahan or Sean McVay. But it's another potential big injury. And there's our two teams, Mia, that are 1-1. And look, 1-2 is not going to be the end of the season for you, but there's a lot of hype for both of these teams going into the season.
1: The good news, though, you lose one tight end, but the Rams are one of three outfits in the league who carry five on their 53-man roster. They have three wide receivers, including Puka Nacua, inactive tonight. And you probably were wondering, like, how can you afford to do that? Well, because you got five tight ends, and it looks like all of them, I'm going to double-check, fact-check this, but it looks like they're all active this evening, including one Tyler Higbee, who just found the end zone as the Rams opened the scoring at Mile High.
0: Yep, so the Rams up 6-0, extra point coming here as, again, the weather, a lot of rain happening right now in Denver. But, you know, if the Rams fell to 1-2, do we really think it would be the end of the world with all the talent in the world that this team has and with the eventual return of Puka Nacua? But what's interesting to me, I always like to think of what's going through the mind of a person. You know, sometimes I overthink it, like I see it in sports all the time. All right, is this person going to handle this? When you go into a season with all the hype in the world, you know, they were plus 500 to win the Super Bowl on DraftKings. Those are odds that you don't see every single season, that much of a heavy favorite. At what point does doubt creep into anybody's mind if they did fall to 1-2? For me, not even close just yet, but I wonder when it starts to creep through minds of other people.
1: I will tell you that I experienced it while not playing for the Jacksonville Jaguars in 2023, but in speaking in the locker room multiple times a week with that team, they have since been very vocal about that imposter syndrome and the pressure to win that they experienced following that backdoor entrance into the 2022 playoff field, and then obviously the most improbable of improbable finishes in the wild card round against the Los Angeles Chargers. It felt like that team had arrived, and they went into the 2023 season, Andrew, feeling that way. And then when they started 1-2, they've been very vocal. They have said, we were looking around at each other like, oh, what? And then they went on a 5-game win streak. Then they're 6-2. Now they're back atop the mountaintop, but as Andrew Winger, who is now a member of the Arizona Cardinals, especially was very vocal with the national media, said, they were winning, but they felt so tight. Every win felt like we have to win this game, as opposed to we are just playing the sport that we love. We are just playing a game that we are paid to play, and we are going to play our ethos of the sport, and that's all we have to do every Sunday. And so that's where I look at this Los Angeles Rams outfit comparatively to that relatively young 2023 Jaguars team. This is a team that obviously has been to the Super Bowl, or very least the head coach and the quarterback have won a Super Bowl. Matthew Stafford so far through 7 minutes, or not seven, excuse me, 9 minutes, quick math here. I'm not very good at math. 9, 10 minutes, 15 minutes a quarter, 5 minutes gone. Yeah. 10 minutes. 10 minutes of this game on Sunday night against the Denver Broncos. He looks much more like the Matthew Stafford we expected to see compared to that Matthew Stafford who we saw in the opener in Australia who was throwing lollipop passes and leaving receivers short. He doesn't look like that guy.
0: Traveling last minute to Australia wasn't such a good idea, and Sean McVay will forever hate himself for it, clearly, by the way he's been talking about it. But you look at the schedules ahead for both these teams. This, you never want to say must-win game in week three for teams that are 1-1. Maybe for teams that are 0-2, it's a must-win game like it was for the Chargers today. But the Rams taking on the Broncos right now, they then take on the Philadelphia Eagles next week in Philly, 1 o'clock start. That was something that they dealt with last year in Philadelphia. 1 o'clock start, they have to travel out east. That's 10 a.m. from their time. Then they host the Buffalo Bills, and then the Cardinals, who, look, the Rams are the better team, but we're seeing it. The Cardinals, and also it's a divisional matchup, we're seeing the Cardinals playing some pretty good football. So over the next 4 weeks, Eagles, Bills, Cardinals, and the undefeated Las Vegas Raiders. You look at the Denver Broncos schedule, they're on the road in against the San Francisco 49ers next week, on the road against the Los Angeles Chargers, who will reach a point of desperation at some point. We had Chris Rimm, who covers the Chargers, saying that might be the one game where the Chargers could win because they play Denver tough. Then they're hosting the defending Super Bowl champion Seattle Seahawks, and then on the road against that Cardinals team. And then they're at home against the Chiefs. Like, it's actually really difficult. Both these teams have a four-week stretch after this one. This game's big for both teams.
1: I don't want to pretend to read into the psyche of either of these two teams because I don't cover them on a regular basis, Andrew. But knowing all too well what we've already kind of seen through, what was it, 8 quarters and change of the Denver Broncos season, at what point in time, if things do go awry, does Sean Payton say, hey, Davis Webb, give me the controller back?
0: I thought after week one, to be completely honest with you.
1: And that's where they might be playing tight. That's the team. Let's go back to that 2023 Jaguars team. The Broncos, who surprisingly made the AFC Championship game last year, who probably should have played in the Super Bowl if not for Bo Nix's injury. That's the team that if they fall to 1-2 tonight, I could see a scenario where they're kind of looking around saying, we were supposed to be better than this. This is not what it's supposed to be. What do we got to do? We got to change things.
0: And then doubt starts to creep in, too. Does doubt start to creep in for the quarterback, Bo Nix, who almost just threw an interception and then follows it up with a completion, but almost threw an interception that was dropped? I mean, I would imagine that at some point, as the quarterback of the team that has had a decent amount of success as a very young quarterback in the National Football League with Sean Payton, at what point does he go, hey, coach, can I come in and can we close the door? Hey, can we go back to what used to work for us in the past? I mean, it's a really interesting case study to see what goes through the mind of Bo Nix.
1: And I also am curious to see what happens with the run game under the tutelage of both Sean Payton and Davis Webb, knowing that last week they did not have R.J. Harvey. He is back this week. Having that sort of lightning and thunder and having a multidimensional offense is obviously something that bode well for Bo Nix when he was at Oregon in his 2 seasons in the Pacific Northwest and then obviously last year in Denver. And so I think it's equally as important to make sure that run game is going as much as Bo Nix and the passing game need to have success.
0: Rams currently leading the Denver Broncos. Broncos with the ball. Rams up 7-0. Tomorrow night, Monday Night Football, you can watch it on ESPN. The Eagles at the Chicago Bears. Eagles 4.5-point favorites on DraftKings. What's interesting, though, Mia, is it stayed at 4.5. Last week, when the Eagles were in Tennessee, the line was 7, and it never changed, despite 90% of the money being on the Philadelphia Eagles. When will Vegas turn the line to another direction? Or are they going to say, nah, go ahead, keep putting the money on the Eagles?
1: Well, officially, Case Keenum is starting, and the line still hasn't moved. And I think that is pretty telling, and that is, once again, national folks, whether that be those in the desert or insiders or reporters or football consumers who have this unyielding faith in Ben Johnson that he can continue to make lemonade out of lemons. And look, we saw Marcus Mariota take down the defending Super Bowl champions today. Maybe we see Case Keenum turn back the clock and create similar success against the Eagles, although I know you would not like to see that, Andrew.
0: No, so, I would not like to see
1: that. I don't wish that upon you.
0: Well, as long as the Birds go to 3-0, that'd be nice. All right, me, it's been a lot of fun. Thank you so much. I appreciate Josiah and Javon. Coming up next, it's game night. They continue to talk about this game. Rams currently up 7-0. Mark Zeno and Gerard Sherry, they got you next. This has been Primetime on ESPN Radio and the ESPN app.
2: 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Do either of them have a shot at the playoffs? 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

0: Wild Week 3 in the NFL. I'm Chris Smith. Matthew Stafford has a TD strike to Tyler Higbee as the Rams lead the Broncos 7-0 late in the first. On the injury front, Buccaneers coach Todd Bowles said quarterback Baker Mayfield suffered a dislocated right thumb in the fourth quarter of their 23-16 loss to the Vikings. Bull said x-rays did not show a fracture. Mayfield will undergo an MRI on Monday. While wide receiver Jalen McMillan will also undergo an MRI after injuring his left knee, a source told ESPN. On the flip side, Vikings coach Kevin O'Connell said wide receiver Justin Jefferson will be reevaluated on Monday after injuring his ankle in the first quarter. And there was a few thousand knots inside the stomachs of Phillies fans on the final day of the regular season.
1: And the Phillies, one strike away. Two balls, two strikes, two outs. The windup, the pitch. Swing and a miss. Struck him out. And the Phillies have punched their ticket to the postseason once again. Game number 162, and they've done it.
0: The call on Sports Radio 94 WIP. The Phillies are indeed headed to the playoffs for the fifth straight season after beating the Rays 7-3 to clinch the final NL wildcard berth. Meanwhile, the Astros dropped 11 games under 500, got rid of their general manager in August, and failed to finish with a winning record, and they won the AL West for the fifth time in 6 years when Texas lost at Minnesota, assuring the Astros of their ninth postseason trip in 10 years. Houston will host the White Sox in a best-of-three wildcard series starting on Tuesday.

0: September 27th, 2026. 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
1: Tyler Loop from Lovejoy High School in the Dallas area to send the Cowboys home with a loss. It's up. It is inside the left upright and good. The Ravens win it in Rio. Fire up the band. Fire up the band. 34-31. Baltimore downs Dallas in a stunner south of the equator.
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2: Yeah, her name is Rio and she dances on the sand. At least the Ravens were dancing on the sand. They called that turf down there in Rio de Janeiro as they beat the Dallas Cowboys. I'm Mark Zeno. He's three-time Super Bowl champ Gerard Cherry. It's Game Night on ESPN Radio, the ESPN app, Sirius XM, Channel 80. Call courtesy WBAL-AM 1090 in Baltimore. Raiders improved to two. I'm sorry, Ravens rather improved to 2-1. Cowboys fall to 1-2 on the year. An interesting sight and a lot of sounds from that game. It was very back and forth. Tyler Loop with a game-winning field goal. He made his kick, unfortunately, on Sunday Night Football for the Denver Broncos. Will Lutz did not make his kick, leaving the Rams with a 7-0 lead at the end of the first quarter. Lutz missed a 43-yard field goal attempt to try to make it 7-3. But nonetheless, it was a Tyler Higbee 5-yard touchdown pass in the first quarter from Matt Stafford that puts the Rams up 7-0. Rams with the ball and driving as we start quarter number two coming up here momentarily. Again, Gerard, let's get back to the Ravens and the Cowboys. Look, a fun game, you know, a back-and-forth game, right? One that that featured a whole lot of points, 65 of them all in total. You're talking about two teams that had a combined, what is that, almost 800 yards of offense. Right. Between the two of them?
3: Yeah, and that's exactly what the National Football League is promoting, offense and scoring at the same time. So to be in a new potential international market and have that type of offense on display, because I'm pretty sure unless you're like a traditionalist when it comes to football, and I doubt other than soccer, you're not going to find many traditionalists from a Brazilian perspective wanting to see a defensive battle. So they gave the international crowd exactly what they wanted. But for the Cowboys, Zeno, we've talked so much about this idea of revamping and improving the defense, yeah, and they are not getting a return on their investment, my man.
2: No, and that's really kind of it's almost disappointing. Look, I'm a Giants fan, and I could say this resoundingly. It's disappointing to see Dallas, you know, still continue to have defensive problems. Now, it's early, right? Season's not over at 1-2.
3: Right.
2: I'm sure nobody in Dallas is happy right now, and I'm not telling them to be. The good news is you're going to play an offense next week that's absolutely terrible in the Houston Texans, so there is that. But the point is that, like, we expected better of this defense, and we all came into the season saying the same thing about Dallas repeatedly, which was, look, their defense doesn't have to be top 10. If they're just
3: be average,
2: top half of the league, right? Be 15th, mm-hmm, be 12th. Like, this is a team that has a roster that feels like they could be playing deep into January. And, of course, you know, mostly everybody wrote Dallas off, you know, because of just the you know, past experience that we've had with them. We won't believe it until we see it. That's just sort of the reality for the Cowboys at this point in time. But I still think it's one of these things where, you know, it says a lot more about Dallas necessarily that they couldn't win this game than it does about the Ravens that they won it, if that makes sense.
3: Yeah, it does. And at the same time, it wasn't like the Baltimore Ravens were your traditional image of the Baltimore Ravens,
2: right,
3: with Ray Lewis and company from 2000 and beyond on the football field. But at the same time, though, when you look at the Dallas Cowboys, if Jake Ferguson doesn't lose that fumble, we might have a different outcome in this football game, because right, that really was a difference in the football game.
2: It absolutely was, and it was the one turnover that changed the outcome of the game. I mean, overall, and that's how things go, you know, in the NFL. One mistake could end up hurting you. Now, it becomes problematic for Dallas when they continue to, you know, take L's in games that they could have won. Go back to week one. It was a game, you know, the game with the Giants was fairly back and forth. Mm-hmm. And you know, I mean, they were matching score for the most part, but it was just one mistake in the second quarter that allowed the Giants to increase their lead that forced the Cowboys to play catch-up. And that's sort of where Dallas finds themselves too often. You know, the game script for them is simple. When Dallas gets a lead and teams are forced to play catch-up with them, it's advantage Dallas.
3: Right.
2: But when Dallas is trailing and they have to play catch-up and they need to get a stop, it's not really advantage Dallas. And the one time they did take the lead in the fourth quarter, it lasted for all of 4 minutes.
3: And that just speaks to the idea to me of a couple things. One, obviously, we talk so much about complementary football, and all three phases have to complement each other. I'm still of the opinion you could have a stellar offense, and it's clear that Dallas Cowboys do. I mean, look at Dak Prescott passed for over, what, 200 yards, 267 to be exact.
2: 276, yeah.
3: You have 148 yards rushing, so that's potent offense on full display. But once again, if you do not have that second phase or that other phase complement you, and even though the Baltimore Ravens did not play well on defense either, it's all for naught. And two, Zeno, I love what you said earlier. It's still just week three. And you've heard me say this on several occasions now. We're not going to find out who real football teams truly are from an identity standpoint until, really, in my opinion, weeks five and six is where you really start cementing who you are.
2: September is fool's gold. I mean, your record is what it is, and no one's going to be upset about it, but that doesn't mean that's what you are. Speaking of records, write down, show of hands here. Who wrote down the Raiders being 3-0 to start the season?
3: Nobody.
2: That would be nobody. But they walk into New Orleans today and get a win over the Saints, 35-27. And again, this is a Raiders team here. Speaking of defenses, their defense actually has been playing really well. Now, again, they played an incompetent offense in the Dolphins in week one.
3: Right.
2: They played another incompetent offense, which apparently now is the Los Angeles Chargers, who can't do anything right on offense anymore. And then they played this Saints team this week, which actually was third in the league in explosive plays and top 10 in EPA per attempt, right? Their metrics were great. And the Saints, this is nuts, and I'm going to talk about this several times tonight. Because this, you don't see this happen often, Gerard. You played football for a long time, and I asked you this before the game. The Saints went into the fourth quarter with a five-point lead, 27-22. Every single drive they touched the ball on in the fourth quarter resulted in a turnover. Four drives in the fourth quarter. First of all, it's hard to get four drives in one quarter.
3: Right.
2: Four drives in one quarter, and all of them resulted in turnovers and a loss for the Saints. Not taking anything away from the Raiders. They continue to kind of play complementary football. They're not beating themselves like other teams are, and they're taking advantage. Credit to Clint Kubiak and Kirk Cousins and this Raiders offense, but they are being very effective, and they take advantage of when teams make mistakes.
3: Right, and what the Saints pulled off today, that's the type of stuff you do if you're playing in Rio or you're playing away, not at home. So there's just no excuse for
2: that whatsoever.
3: After
2: the first two games on the road, you come back to the Superdome in New Orleans? And you do that in the fourth quarter in front of the home crowd?
3: Yeah,
2: that's just I've never seen anything like that.
3: You won't see anything like that. I'm surprised they haven't put out any type of statistical marker on that because I have never experienced that as a player. And you're right. I've played football for a very long time. Heck, I've watched it for a very long time, and I've never seen anything quite like that where you turn the ball over four times and surrender the game in the process.
2: I would like there are people at Elias Sports Bureau and ESPN Research. I hope you're all listening. Fine for me if there's ever been another time in football where a team turned the ball over four times in the same quarter. Like, just for sheer 15 minutes. Like, how do you... You know how few times you get four possessions in one quarter? Like, it's just nuts.
3: Yeah, I'm pretty sure it didn't stop people from going to Bourbon Street afterwards.
2: No, it didn't. And they're going to Bourbon Street and then they're going to the Strip in Vegas celebrating the Raiders 3-0 start. I mean, look... How much can this continue? Who knows? They got a date with the Chiefs next week at home, and you'll find out how fugazi they may or may not be.
3: Right.
2: Listen, they'll put the whole world on notice if they beat the Chiefs and 4-0.
3: No, no doubt about it, because right now the Raiders are killing elimination pools. Because I got to imagine for the first 3 weeks, they probably eliminated 75% of the people that are entering these things.
2: Yep, and the smartest thing you could have done was take the Raiders in week one against the Dolphins, because that put them over the top. Speaking of over the top, another field goal here by the Rams. They go up 10-0 over the Broncos in Denver, a rainy Denver game that's going on right now. It's been all Rams here in the first half. 149 yards to 29 for Denver.
3: Yeah, Sean, you'll be calling plays soon. I gave it a week or two, so we'll see. It's not looking good.
2: They've held on to the ball for 11:36 compared to 5:07 of the Denver Broncos here. So Denver will try to continue to get themselves out of the mess in the 10-0 hole that they are in. We're going to continue around the NFL next. We got some big injuries to discuss in the same game. And could playing one team be a harbinger of bad news for quarterbacks. We'll tell you that next. It's game night. Mark Zeno, three-time Super Bowl champ Jerod Jerry, ESPN Radio and the ESPN app.
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0: pressure. Dancing. Back of the 25. Back of the 20. Still on his feet. Back of the 15. Try to escape. Goes across his body. And it is Andrew Van Ginkle came up with the football somehow. On a fourth down, and Baker is struggling on the turf. Looks like he's holding his hand. A disastrous play for Mayfield and the Buccaneers.
1: That was a call on ESPN Radio as the Buccaneers fall to 0-3 on the year after losing to the Minnesota Vikings today at home in a kind of ugly 23-16 final. In Sunday Night Football, Broncos punting it away again to the Rams with just about 11:45 left in the first half. Rams with a 10-0 lead. We'll keep you updated there. They'll take over on their own 21-yard line here after another Denver punt, and Denver has only amassed 36 total yards here so far in this first half. But let's get back to Baker Mayfield. It looked like it was a dislocated thumb on his throwing hand. His hand was hit while he was trying to throw in that highlight that you heard. He was down on the turf. Like, you could literally, on the broadcast, hear him screaming in pain for what it was. And I think they ended up popping it back in, but it seemed like it was a dislocated thumb. Here's Todd Bowles, Buccaneers head coach, on the latest on Baker Mayfield.
2: He's got a dislocated thumb. He's going to get an MRI tomorrow just to see exactly what inside is wrong with it. So we'll know more tomorrow.
3: Is there a chance it's broken, too?
2: I don't know that yet. The x-rays didn't show that, so the MRI tomorrow would show more.
1: Well, again, a very disillusioned and disappointed Todd Bowles, whose seat is getting very warm down in Tampa as we speak, but also, again, manifestly, with the Buccaneers being 0-3 and now without their starting quarterback, it is a real problem for Tampa, who finds themselves at the bottom early on in the NFC South. The other three teams, by the way, 1-2, so only a game behind them, go figure, in the sort of soft NFC South. But the other injury of this game that was very notable for the Minnesota Vikings, it was Justin Jefferson, who was also injured in the game, and he went out in the first quarter of this game and was gone the whole way. He injured his right ankle. Kevin O'Connell said that Jefferson was close to returning, but couldn't quite get the push off that he needed, so he sits out the rest of the game. No status on his injury yet. Something interesting to note here, as our esteemed daddy boss told me before, Evan Wilner, that in all three games the Vikings have played, a quarterback has been injured. In the first game, it was their own Kyler Murray. In the second game, who did they play in the second game? I forgot. Slipped my mind right now. Help me out here. They played in week 2. Oh, it was Caleb Williams. Williams of the Bears.
4: Bears, right.
1: And then now Baker Mayfield. So Malik Willis is on the schedule next. I would run if I was you, Malik. it might be a harbinger.
4: It might be a trend, is what you said.
1: Right. Protect yourself. Well, but again, the Vikings continue to win, even if it's ugly. You know, you're talking about three wins. It was a game with the Packers that nobody saw coming, where they put up 39. They went 39-22. Obviously, the 9-3 win on the road last week, 23-16 this week. They go home for a game against the Dolphins next week. And look, I know, as you said earlier, and I agree, you know, you're not what you are three games in, but it's better to be 3-0 than it is 0-3 at this point in time.
4: Exactly. And granted, we're dealing with a limited sample size, but I am very impressed from what I'm seeing from the Minnesota Vikings in that they are finding ways to win games, though it's ugly and sloppy and all that, but ultimately you're seeing a win in the win column. And for you to lose your best player on the offensive side of the ball in the first quarter due to an ankle injury and still find a way to win this football game against a very desperate Tampa Bay Buccaneers football team just speaks to the idea that, though it's early, they are winning football games the right way, that builds up resiliency, that gives one a sense of confidence that, hey, it doesn't matter if it's a slug fight or slug out or if it's a low-scoring affair, we're capable of winning football games. So they're doing it the right way with these games being contentious and in a situation where, simply put, they're just finding ways to win.
1: Yeah, I mean, look, it's interesting. You've heard me say this a million times. How you lose always matters. How you win never matters. How you lose always matters. And for the Buccaneers, you know, at 0-3, there were 4 turnovers in game 1 against the Bengals in a game they probably could have won, should have won, but didn't, as they lose by 6. They lose to the Browns by 4 in a game that they had the lead and couldn't hold on to it. Now they lose to the Vikings by 6. So they've lost 3 games by a combined 16 points, which, you know, one-score games in the NFL are everything. And when you start out 0-3 in one-score games, you're putting yourself behind an 8-ball. But not only that, you know, it looks like the Buccaneers have some real problems on offense. There's nothing flowing offensively for that team, even with Baker Mayfield.
4: Yeah, well, they're inventing ways to lose football games. And you go back to the first game of the season, you literally gave that game away to the Bengals with the turnovers and the fumbles that led to scoring. And then with the Browns, you had an opportunity to close the game out, and you certainly did not do that. You let the Browns get up off the mat and ended up winning that football game. And then today, you have a situation where the offense, once again, is struggling mightily, and Baker Mayfield, his numbers were pedestrian. I mean, you have a situation where he's throwing 17 to 34 for passing, 217 yards. Bucky Irvin, 15 carries for 46 yards. That's not going to get the job done. And then on top of that, to add insult to injury, Zeno, 6 sacks taken by Baker Mayfield. That means your quarterback is getting shellacked.

0: But, you know, the passing game has just been non-existent for Tampa, and that's kind of what's been their bread and butter for the most part. And you look at, you know, where things are, it's not a good situation. You know, there's nothing there offensively that provides any potency for Tampa.
1: No, and you're thinking, okay, Emeka Okubo is going to make the jump, and he's going to be your lead receiver. And obviously, going back to Mike Evans, the leadership and the production is certainly being missed at this point. But also, too, I feel for Baker Mayfield in this regard, because I watched him in Cleveland, and he has success here. And every time he throws, he gets hurt, it's involved in an interception. I watched him jack his shoulder up throwing an interception, and now you have a situation where he's throwing a pass and leaves an interception in the process, breaks his thumb. And luckily for him, Zeno, he got paid. Because if he would have won this season with no contract,
0: oh yeah,
1: just imagine what his financial situation would be like.
0: Well, for him, it would be dire. You know, yeah. At this point in time, there's not much you can do with it. Back to the Vikings. If they lose Justin Jefferson for an extended period of time, and again, don't have an update right now on the status of his injury, but that, I mean, that's a massive blow for them. As it is, you know, the offense is not really exactly clicking on all cylinders here through the first 3 weeks. They're going to need something offensively. You know, and Kevin O'Connell, for all of his offensive genius and what he's done for quarterbacks and things of that nature, you begin to wonder, how long can they sustain this, right? Like, how long can they continue to win like this? That's what we have said multiple times, that you're not really are what you are yet. And if you don't have Justin Jefferson, that changes the scope of the offense.
1: Right. And if Kyler Murray keeps on producing these numbers, 15 and 29 passing for 168 yards, one TD and one INT, is there some point you start reconsidering him as your starting quarterback as well? So there are a lot of things to think of about, but just got through praising him. At the same time, I don't want to sound like I'm also being hypocritical here, because they are finding ways to win, and it's truly and purely a defensive-centric football team right now in my mind.
0: And listen, that's where they make their bones, and sometimes, you know, your offense just has to be good enough, not great. Even week one, when Kyler Murray went down, in the game where they scored 39 points, they only threw for 132 passing yards.
1: Yeah.
0: I mean, you know, again, that whole game was marred by, you know, just some sort of odd scoring and the way things went down, particularly later in the game in the fourth quarter, where the Vikings scored three consecutive touchdowns on three consecutive drives. But all of those were off turnovers. I mean, in that game, they stopped them on downs, turned it into a touchdown. Fumble, turned it into a touchdown. Interception, turned it into a touchdown, and stopped them on downs again. I mean, you know, the offense just isn't putting up a lot of gaudy numbers by any stretch of the imagination. And as they continue to go through the season here, it becomes a little bit of a question of how sustainable is this at this point in time. Obviously, we'll find out the answer, but certainly not, you know, what we're used to accustomed seeing from a Kevin O'Connell offense.
1: No, certainly not that. But at the same time, though, when I look at this NFC North division, I am not impressed with what I'm seeing at all. Because I'm saying to myself, Green Bay Packers, what happened? Lions, what in the world are you doing? And then, obviously, Chicago Bears, what's the status of Caleb Williams? Because is he able to overcome the hamstring? Because I've had hamstring pulls, not a tear, but I can tell you from a pull that is never quite the same. And when it gets cold in Chicago, how is that going to cause him to react and respond playing the position as a dual threat quarterback?
0: Yeah, and look, the Bears obviously will play the Eagles tomorrow night, and we'll see whether it's going to be Tyson Badgett or Case Keenum, who hasn't thrown a pass since Christmas Eve of 2023, I think, or 2024. Like, it's been quite some time.
1: You look good in preseason.
0: Yeah, well, I guess that counts for something. Rams up 10-0 and driving here inside of Broncos territory. We'll keep you updated on Sunday Night Football. Up next, Houston, we've got a problem. It's ESPN Radio and the ESPN app.
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1: Get to work with Evan, Canty, and Michelle in the morning and ride home with Freddie and Harry in the afternoon.
11: On a field goal to lead the Broncos ESPN 10 to nothing in the second. ESPN. On the injury front, Dolphins coach Jeff Hafley said the team is still gathering information on star running back Devon Achane's knee injury suffered in their loss to the Chiefs, but admitted that things did not look promising. And out of the multiple injuries the Niners dealt with in their 36-30 win against the Cardinals, the rib injury to wide receiver Mike Evans in the first half was the most concerning, according to coach Kyle Shanahan.
12: I mean, just thinking about how to adjust. And any of those guys, you know, especially guys like Mike and stuff, you know, changes stuff on your call sheet, changes wristbands, things like that. So you don't have time to think about anything else. So when guys go down, you hope they return, but you adjust and you wait till they tell you they're back. And if they don't, you keep them moving.
11: Referring to Evans, Shanahan said, "We couldn't tell if it was a broken rib, couldn't tell if it was an oblique. Something we'll find out probably more tomorrow." In the college ranks, Oregon quarterback Dante Moore sustained a concussion after being hit while sliding during the second quarter of Saturday's 41-27 win over USC, according to head coach Dan Lanning. Lanning also said in a statement, fortunately, his MRI and CT scans came back clean, and he did not suffer any additional injuries. And the Americans rally in singles to win their 11th straight President's Cup, 17-13, in the largest Sunday comeback in event history. On a baseball where Dan Wilson, who led the Mariners to the American League Championship Series last year, was fired as manager, the ending to a disappointing 76-86 season.
13: 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I'll recap it all in my Upon Further Review at 7 a.m. Eastern. 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
14: Rams increased their lead over the Denver Broncos 13-0. 35-yard field goal from the Rams.
4: with 4:43 left in the first half. We'll keep you updated on Sunday Night Football. It's game time. Game night, rather. I think, you know, I do too many shows. 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He's three-time Super Bowl champ Gerard Cherry. Mark Zeno here, 888-SAY-ESPN, 888-729-3776. Let's head down to Houston and talk with our ESPN NFL National Houston Tech supporter, DJ Bieniemy, with us here. DJ, welcome. Good to talk to you, brother. This Houston team, the offense, outside of week one when they put up 31 points against the Bills defense that suspect themselves, the offense seems to back to regress to what they are last year. The Colts tried to give this game away with three turnovers, but yet just 223 yards on offense, 4-for-11 on third down, and the Houston Texans fall to 0-3. What's the assessment so far?
15: Hey, how you doing, Mark? I hope you're not having too much fun without me on the show. Offense, the offense is obviously the story. Because even though, last week against the Bengals, the Texans gave up 20 points and they gave up 19 today. I mean, you would give 39 points over a span of 2 weeks. You should at the bare minimum come out of that 1-1. If you don't, it's because of your offense. And again, this is a problem last year. It's a problem again. Start with the run game. There's no run game. They can't move guys off the line of scrimmage. I mean, again, the Colts had statistically, even though it's early, but the worst defense in the league from points and yards standpoint. And they weren't able to get the ground game going. Pass game, I knew it was going to be a struggle because the Colts like to go man a lot, and the Texans, objectively speaking, don't have receivers that can win against man quite often. But still, like, you would like to see a little more creativity out of Nick Caley, the Texas offensive coordinator, being able just to spring guys open, or at least at the bare minimum, run concepts that put guys in conflict. It's not a lot of plays of putting guys in conflict and having to communicate and things of that nature. Wasn't too much motion pre-snap. Because, at a certain point, you have to pull out all the tricks just to be able to move the ball. I knew they ran for a long day where they had a halfback pass on, like, their fourth drive of the game. They didn't get in the end zone, but I'm like, man, you using that in the second quarter? In week three of the NFL season, y'all are desperate. So I think it just comes back to the offense is just a problem right now, and it starts with, at least this week, it starts with the offensive coordinator not being able to spring guys open more often, and the offensive line not creating running lanes for running backs.
16: And DJ, as I look at this from a national perspective, your boots on the ground, you're there locally, you have much more of an intimate feel for what's going on in that locker room more so than I do. And I wonder if any part of this C.J. Stroud contract situation has any impact on what's taking place with this offense and the uncertainty there.
15: Nah, not at all. I mean, the biggest impact is, we want to talk about contracts, is they're not paying nobody on offense. They have the eighth cheapest offense in the entire league. So when you have a cheap offense, you get a cheap offense. You get what you pay for. And obviously no Nico. So the other guys, and guys, Jay Higgins did get hurt, and he could have had a pretty productive season, but still, right, they let Laremy Tunsil go. They let Tyrus Howard go. They let Stephon Diggs walk, right? And they replaced them with guys that aren't difference makers. At the end of the day, this league is about making plays, right? You got to have difference makers, guys that can make plays throughout the game. Like, on the defensive side, the Texans, Will Anderson made a few plays. Reed Bankership made a play. And that's what it comes down to. Can you make plays? And the Texans' offense doesn't have that many playmakers, and they don't have an offensive coordinator that necessarily knows how to consistently at least put the opposing defense in conflict. So for me, the contract doesn't have much to do with anything. CJ's still approaching things as normal, business as usual. It still comes back down to the talent on the offense is so limited right now that, like, they, you know, no disrespect to the guys, but, like, I'm going to ask both of you guys right now. Do you guys know who Jerry Wayne is?
4: No.
15: Exactly. He was getting targets against Sauce Gardner. Multiple. You know what I'm saying? Like, that is a recipe for, not disaster, but for, like, the explosion of an entire offense, you know? So
4: it's not a bad recipe for Sauce Gardner. His numbers look better.
15: he loves it, you know? So that was one of my bigger concerns coming to the game was could the offense win against man coverage? And they were a little bit, they weren't as bad as they were last week. But again, the offense is just not it.
4: He's DJ Bienema, ESPN, NFL Nation, Texans reporter, joining us here on Game Night on ESPN Radio. Look, it's the second straight year they've started 0-3. Last year they came back and rallied and made the playoffs because they won 8 straight. I've continued to wonder if DeMeco Ryans is a good coach. Are we starting to have questions circle about his aptitude as a head coach?
15: I would say his game management is not good. Today was a prime example. It's 1st and 10 from the Texans' 45-yard line. The Colts have the ball, obviously fourth quarter. 1:05 is on the clock once Jonathan Taylor gets tackled for a 5-yard gain. And then instead of calling a timeout, DeMeco lets the clock run up until about 29 seconds. Then he decides to call a timeout. My philosophy is at that point, pocket a timeout. If that's a decision you made, pocket a timeout. They're obviously going to get very conservative at that point. And at least you have the timeout so you can use it on the last drive when your offense won't have much time. But he calls a timeout instead when basically almost 40 seconds was burnt. And then the Colts run the ball. They get a completion, kick a field goal. And then, you know, you only have 16 seconds to go get in the field goal range, which obviously they weren't able to do that. And then right before that, on a kickoff, they kicked it into the end zone instead of kicking it in the landing zone, forcing them to return the ball, which would have took time off the clock and potentially had them start before the 35-yard line. Because I was really touched about it, get them on 35. So I think his game management still needs a lot of work. You can tell he didn't play Madden growing up. Or NCAA growing up, you could just tell based off of that. You know, just those little things right there. But I still think he's a good coach based off of his results. But is he a great coach? No, he has his flaws. And we'll be able to see, can he turn this season around? Because this is the third time in 4 seasons as the coach where they started out either 0-2 or 0-3. Obviously, the previous 2 times they made the playoffs. But this year feels different because they lost all their games this time to AFC opponents.
16: And DJ, thank you for your candor and your insight. But what we really want to know, my man, is what did you think of those Indianapolis Colts uniforms?
4: Oh, God.
15: Oh, they're ugly. Yeah, they're ugly. they ain't look good. They did not look good. Yeah. It wasn't an aesthetically pleasing game because they even had the sunroof open. So, like, you know, you're watching one side of the field that looks dark. Another side of the field looks like a sauna. Yeah, and no, it was not aesthetically pleasing game.
4: No.
15: And the offense was scoring. So, yeah.
4: Yeah, not aesthetically pleasing at all. What is your feeling right now about their ability to actually, you know, come back from this? I know you talked about the three games that they lost to AFC opponents, but it's not like they have an easy test next week against the Cowboys.
15: Yeah, I still feel decent about it. Like, human percentage on the chin, I think they could turn around. You put, like, 40%, because obviously they've done it before, and last year was a harder schedule. Now, granted, a lot of those games were one possession wins, and we all know that when it comes to the one-score victory model, like, if you rely on that, the regression to the mean usually is crazy. Obviously, the Chiefs did that in 2024, 11 one-score victories, and the next year they lost a lot of those games. So Texans could be suffering from that, but if they can just win next week, they get the Titans to follow me, and we see how that looks over there in Tennessee. They could be 2-3, getting ready to play. I believe they'll be going to London, and that's a toss-up game at that point. I still think, like, things are still in front of them because they can win next week, beat the Titans. I believe that's when they have the Jags. They tend to do well against the Jags. You know, usually they split or whatever. I mean, then you get the Giants. The Giants don't have Jackson Dart anymore. So, and then I think after that, they get the Chargers off the bye. And the Browns are in there, too. So, like, it's still there for them. Still there for them for the taking. They just have to win this week against the Cowboys. They lose this week, then the percentage drops to 0.
4: Yeah, interesting stuff. All right, DJ Bienema, ESPN, NFL Nation, Texas reporter. Thanks so much for the time tonight, brother. We'll talk again soon.
15: No problem. Don't have so much fun, Mark.
4: Yeah, I'll try not to. Not as much fun as the teams who play the Houston Texans are. Again, 13-0 in favor of the Rams here. Broncos had the ball out near midfield with just over 2 minutes left here. We'll keep you updated on Sunday Night Football. Look, I said this last year, Gerard, when we talked about the Texans. I don't think DeMeco Ryans is the answer. Mm-hmm. I mean, and here's the thing. Like, organizationally, if you keep running into the same problem over and over again and you don't address it, i.e. the Houston Texans on offense, with the exception of the first year of C.J. Stroud, have been absolutely putrid. Again, the Dallas Cowboys are defense. have been absolutely putrid year in and year out. Like, how do you continue to let this persist over and over again when the problem is solvable and organizationally you don't do it?
16: It's just you're comfortable with the known as opposed to the unknown. That's really what you're dealing with, and you run the risk. Because to his credit, he's been a very successful young NFL head coach in seeing the playoffs, seeing victories in the playoffs. And they're saying themselves, we've had times within his organization where that was not occurring whatsoever. And do we really want to go back to those recent memories of the previous leaders that we had at that position who failed miserably at making this a good football team, let alone the organization in its entirety? So I think they wrestle with that more so than anything. And they don't want to be the one who let go a potential Mike Tomlin or John Harbaugh, is how they probably see him in that light, and understandably so with the success he's had early on as a head coach.
4: Yeah, and I part of that is that's the framing against it, right?
16: Mm-hmm.
4: When you have success like that early on,
16: right?
4: Everything is measured against that when really the natural progression and elevation of how a franchise gets to the top of the league and stays there doesn't usually come that quick. The league is meant for turnaround. It's not meant for drastic turnaround.
16: Right.
4: And it's hard to sustain that after the fact. So, all right, again, still a 13-0 lead here as we hit the two-minute warning. Denver with the ball trying to put their first points up of the evening. We'll get you updated on that when we get back. Up next, they got over the Super Bowl hump, but now are they Super Bowl chumps? We'll answer that question. 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
4: They trail the Rams 13-0 and after a stalled drive inside the two-minute warning, they had to punt the ball back to the Rams, who now take over with just over a minute left and only one timeout remaining. We'll keep you updated if the Rams tack on to that 13-0 lead. 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Mark Zeno with the three-time Super Bowl champ, Gerard Cherry, as we get you along here on Sunday night. And it has not been a good start to the season for one New England Patriots. They have struggled once again. They lose today again, and they find themselves at 1-2 on the year. And they lose to a Jaguars team today who has been all but dominant. You know, you look back on the Jaguars Week 2 game that they played where they gave a game back that they clearly had won to the Broncos when they lost 2013. They gave up 17 straight points in the fourth quarter. But this is a Jaguars offense that is flying high right now with Trevor Lawrence and Liam Cohen, which is the exact opposite of what Drake May and the New England Patriots offense are. He leads the league with six picks. He has seven turnovers on the year compared to one touchdown. And look, I know everybody's going to sit there and say, oh, well, the Patriots made the Super Bowl last year because they played the easiest schedule. Look, it's coming. The chickens are coming home to roost. Look at how much different this is. What? It's not the schedule. There are fundamental execution problems with this team, which is something surprising to say about a Mike Vrabel coach team, because they usually are very fundamentally sound. They usually have high execution rate and don't make a bunch of mistakes to beat themselves. But this is a sloppy, not very well executing football team. And that is something I didn't think we would be saying about the Patriots. They might have lost games, but they're losing games because they are giving them back to the other team.
16: Yeah, and it is shocking to hear you with that assessment, but that is what's going on. And when you have a situation, for example, where you get a first down in Mac Hollins and you celebrate like you won the Super Bowl, that's just, again, unnecessary, doing too much scenarios that you don't need to put on display. But at the same time, too, Zeno, I do put some credence into the idea of, okay, yes, you had an easy schedule last year, and that's what you play who you play. You take advantage of it. But the quarterback position right now for them is a mystery, because at some point, if you keep having all these mishaps and they can't do it because he's a first-round draft pick and he was in the conversation for MVP last year, when do you have a tough conversation with Drake May and say, hey, we need you to be more of a game manager as opposed to a guy who's taking unnecessary risk and chances with the football?
4: Yeah, I think that's part of it. Again, he has not been great by any stretch of the imagination, and that's part of the reason why they are struggling. But also, when you look at why they are struggling, they are just 1-for-6 in the red zone to start the year. The Jaguars today against the New England Patriots went 5-for-5 in the red zone. Like, those are numbers that are not sustainable for any period of time in the NFL. You can have a bad game like that, but three-game sample size at this point tells you that there's a problem, at least early on, that they need to fix and need to address. And typically, again, from a Patriots defense last year that was very good and is also very fundamentally sound, usually it's not what we're seeing here at all. And I don't know that the problems for the Patriots are going to get turned around very quickly. I mean, the offensive line doesn't look great, and that was one of the problems as they went on their playoff run last year that they managed to survive. And, you know, the way to fix this isn't very easy. Here's head coach Mike Vrabel about his concern level for the football team.
2: Well, my concern level is very high for this football team. I just want to coach and improve, you know, so I think that's the biggest thing is when you come off a game like that, that you just want to get back and work. And there's nothing you can do about it. But we have to take care of the football. You know what I mean? We can't force things. You know, we can't do things on in all three phases that, you know, end up, you know, getting you beat. So certainly we have to, you know, fix a lot of things.
4: Gerard, when a coach comes out publicly and says, I have a very high concern level, players have to hear that, no?
16: Yeah, they hear it. And the question becomes, with that high concern level, what are you doing to correct it? Are you going to sit guys down who need to be sat down and told that, hey, you're not getting the job done and we got to play a better brand of football? Or do you chalk it up to what you said earlier? It's only week four of the season after Monday night, and that we will get our act together, because, again, the first four games of the season really don't tell you much about a football team, though it can give you some indication of where they're headed. But think about it, Zeno. I mean, you have a situation where this team has 9 penalties. I mean, that's not a custom of a Mike Vrabel team committing a lot of penalties. Now, granted, it's for 68 yards, but it's still 9 penalties. And then you have a situation where there's no balance in the attack, rushing only 83 yards on 20 carries. Now, the passing game did okay with 245, I'll give you that. But the third down efficiency, that becomes a problem. So there's a lot of things and a bunch of holes leaking in this ship that the Patriots are on, and they're going to have to figure out a way to fill them quick, fast, and in a hurry, because their schedule this year, you definitely cannot say it's a weak one.
4: Well, and again, and some of this all goes back to quarterback play, and it's not 100% on Drake May, but when you look at a guy who's got one touchdown, 6 interceptions, and the most yards he's thrown for in a game are 208, compared to a guy who was in the MVP conversation last year, some of it starts under center, and that's what Drake May is responsible of handling. After the game, he called his performance unacceptable.
3: I think the ball starts rolling like that. We can't get out our own way, and can't get out of my own way personally. So, I got to look myself in the mirror and look and take this as a turning point. It's week three. At the same time, we got to have some fuel and realize that what we're doing out there offensively is, it's been unacceptable for 3 weeks. So, I got to start with myself and then lead these guys, and we got to get back after it.
4: Update from Sunday Night Football. Rams kick a field goal as the first half expires. They're up 16-0 here over Denver as they hit the midway point of Sunday Night Football. Let's flip the script here to the Jaguars. I can't glow enough about Liam Cohen and what he's done. I mean, look, the numbers for Trevor Lawrence today were fairly pedestrian. 19-29, 182 yards, 3 touchdowns. I mean, he's just, you're starting to see the guy that we all thought we'd see from the beginning. And it goes back to the simple point that coaching matters. But this is a Jaguars team, man, that's good on both sides of the ball. I mean, they stop the run. They get after it. They're a good tackling team. And offensively, they are very tough to defend.
16: Well, I certainly witnessed up close and personal week one how good they can be. Now, granted, it was week one, and they did have a falling off the following week against the Broncos, in which they gave that game away. But home cooking apparently works for the Jacksonville Jaguars, and they were dominant in this football game. And, again, like the Jaguars, the Patriots have this going for them, and that's continuity. These are the same guys in the same uniforms for the most part coming back from last year. So I love what I'm seeing from the Jacksonville Jaguars, and if they can find a way to take this on the road and play at a higher level, not give games away, and that comes with just, again, confidence as the season goes on, they're going to be a force to reckon with. And typically I say the AFC South is a weak division, but, hey, I might want to give some love to the Jacksonville Jaguars.
4: Yeah, I mean, listen, how can you not? I mean, there's a lot of reasons to think that this team is well-constructed and well-prepared. Everybody sort of writes them off because they play in the AFC South.
16: Right.
4: And they play in this division that doesn't really have any strong contenders. For years, the Patriots and now the Bills played in a very weak AFC East. Nobody wrote them off when it came to playoff time. Right, they were still legitimate, and I think that's where we are with Jacksonville. The rest of that division may be weak, but this is not a team that you should write off in any size, way, shape, or form as a legitimate Super Bowl team and one that's going to make a deep playoff run. They finally got the right coach in there, and that matters. The defense has been outstanding, and they continue to be very good at stopping the run, making teams one-dimensional, and the quarterback play has been exceptional. I mean, you can't deny. I don't know if the numbers are going to equate to Trevor Lawrence being in the MVP conversation when it's all said and done, but he's been really, really, really good, and that is something that you can't take away from them. All right, up next, we are going to head to the Kansas City Chiefs and see if they can keep on running. That's next, ESPN Radio.
5: 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Believe it or not, the Cleveland Browns are 2-1 as they beat the Carolina Panthers 21-18. Could Cleveland actually make a run for the postseason? We'll discuss Monday, 6 a.m. Eastern on Unsportsmanlike.
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0: Center. It's Sunday Night Football in Mile High. I'm Chris Smith. Matthew Stafford has a 5-yard TD strike to Tyler Higbee. The Rams tackle 3 field goals to lead the Broncos 16-0 at the half. And Jameis Winston threw for 119 yards in steady rain to lead the Giants to a 12-7 victory over the Titans. And head coach John Harbaugh says Winston can keep the starting job no matter who they add at the position in the coming days.
1: I thought Jameis did what was required in this game. You know, the first thing you have to do is what's necessary, what's required. After that, then you can do what's possible. Then maybe the impossible becomes possible. So that's from St. Francis of Assisi, in case you're wondering. So I thought he did what was required. He did what was necessary.
0: Harbaugh added on whether he believes Winston will remain the team starter. Yes, I do. Jackson Dart out for at least the rest of the regular season after undergoing knee surgery on Friday. In the college ranks, South Carolina star edge rusher Dylan Stewart has been suspended indefinitely after he threw a punch at an Alabama player and argued with coaches during Saturday night's loss to the Crimson Tide. The junior is a former freshman All-American and All-SEC pick, and a recent mock draft from ESPN draft expert Jordan Reed predicted Stewart will get selected in the top 10. Meanwhile, Florida made a massive jump in the AP Top 25 with a 13-slot promotion to number 8, their highest ranking since 2020 and their first top 10 appearance since 2021. Texas, Georgia, and Notre Dame continue to hold the top 3 spots. Miami, a season-high 4. Ohio State moved up 2 spots all the way up to number 5.
2: Hey, it's Evan Cohen. 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It's Unsportsmanlike, 6 a.m. Eastern, right here on ESPN Radio, ESPN2, and ESPNU.

0: Thursday, September 27th, 2026. 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
1: Mahomes in the shotgun, going to take the ball and throw. Mahomes lofting it right for Kelce in the end zone, who holds it in for the Kansas City touchdown. That's an 11-yard strike for Travis Kelce, who celebrates with his teammates right at the goal line. And Kelce has given Kansas City a 23-10 lead.
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2: You heard the call on ESPN Radio as the Chiefs improve to 3-0 on the year. It's Game Night. Mark Zeno, three-time Super Bowl champ, Rod Cherry with you guys. Before we dive into Kansas City, the 16-0 lead for the Rams over the Broncos at halftime. Statbook looks ugly so far for Denver. They're being outgained 273-67. They are out first down here 17-5. And the Rams held onto the ball for 10 minutes more in the first half. Then the Broncos, the play calling has not been great. Their defense has held them to 3 field goals in the second quarter. So I guess there is a silver lining here. If the defense can keep keeping, can hold the Rams to more field goals, might have a shot to get back in this thing. But a tough first 30 minutes for Denver. Again, we'll get you updated when the second half gets underway. All right, you heard us there as the Chiefs go on to a kind of snoozer win over the Dolphins 24-10 in a game where they were never really threatened. I mean, it was 14-7 at half. It was 14-10 in the third quarter, but Kansas City managed to take control and hold on to the game and improve to 3-0 on the year. Patrick Mahomes is sort of pedestrian, 20 of 24, which is very good. 246, two touchdowns and an interception. Kenneth Walker, another 18 carries for 70 yards and a touchdown. And the Chiefs roll over the Miami Dolphins and improve to 3-0 here. Look, you know, Patrick Mahomes looks much more like the quarterback we're used to seeing than the one that we've seen for the last couple of years, especially considering coming off the knee injury, the knee injury and the surgery. You have to be pretty pleased right now if you're in Kansas City.
3: Yeah, especially if you're averaging 10.3 yards per attempt. He'll take that all day, along with what Walker provides from a rushing attack and just creating, ultimately, a balanced attack. So it looks like having Bienemy back in the house, along with the addition of Walker, is paying huge dividends. And Travis Kelce looks like he has a new lease on life as well. So, Zeno, I'm taking the Chiefs serious.
2: I mean, look, you know, marriage works for some people, I suppose. You know, Travis Kelce gets married all of a sudden. You know, it's still the honeymoon phase. That's what it is.
3: Well, heck, man. You marry a billionaire, an heiress, too. You might have a new look on life.
2: Probably, probably should have chose better, but there's a lot of reasons why that holds true that we can't get into here on Game Night. But we will continue to dissect the Chiefs' win. Look, here's the other thing about this game that's impressive. The Chiefs only had 7 third downs that they faced in the whole game. 3 of 7.
3: Right.
2: I mean, you know. When you're not put in situations where you're forced to make a play to move the sticks all that often, guess what? You're going to have a lot of success in the game. You know, Miami, again, didn't provide much of a threat in the sense of, you know, really ever looking like they were controlling the game. They took advantage early of you know, being able to stop the Chiefs on downs. And then guess what? They turned the ball over on a fumble. And then the Chiefs give it back with an interception, and they go 4 plays, 8 yards, and punt at the end of the half, you know, and that was it. And kind of just, you know, that was like one of those moments in the game where you felt like if they could have gotten closer, if they could have, you know, put something in, then all of a sudden the game takes on a different form. It wasn't to be. The Chiefs improved to 3-0, along with another team that improved to 3-0 this afternoon in a much uglier.
3: Before you go down that path, I just want to tell you something real quick. If this game was played in November or December, I promise you there would have been a different outcome. And the reason for that is, right now you're still in September, so the sun's still out in KC, as hot as Hades. And so for them, going to Miami is not a vacation. And so you don't get distracted with the Miami flu. And it happens in football, basketball, and baseball as well.
2: Oh, that's real, isn't it?
3: It is real, real.
2: It's very real, real. So therefore, the Chiefs, without the Miami flu, improved to 3-0. In much different fashion, the Buffalo Bills improved to 3-0 with a 24-16 win over the Los Angeles Chargers. Look, it's really hard to win a game when you turn the ball over 5 times like the Buffalo Bills did today.
3: Oh, wow.
2: On the flip side, it's really hard to lose a game when you are +4 in the turnover margin for a game like the Chargers were, and you have a lead in the fourth quarter, and You are a desperate 0-2 team, and this was not a good showing here for the Los Angeles Chargers. Again, not everybody is what they're going to be, but there's signs of real problems here. This is an offense that is just not effective in any size, way, shape, or form. The running game has been non-existent for all three games that they've played. They only had 58 yards from their leading rusher today in Omari and Hampton. Mm. And it didn't really look like there was anything really going on for this Chargers offense that makes you go, okay, they're going to start to elevate and take it to another level. And when you can't win a game where you're plus four in the turnover column, it feels like a one-off, but come on, man. And when you're a desperate 0-2 team, these are games you have to close out.
3: Yeah, maybe I'm wrong for this assessment, but this is how I see it. I mean, we talk about having too many chefs in the kitchen, and I think for the Chargers, there's too much quirkiness in the offensive meeting room. You got Harbaugh, you got McDaniel, their personalities, and I don't see these personalities meshing. I see them clashing more so than anything. Now, that doesn't explain completely why this offensive squad is not playing to a certain level they should be playing, because they had their moments in this game. But ultimately, I just see a football team, as each week goes by, now being 0-3, and how can you have confidence? You lost to the Cardinals. Now, granted, we're going to give the Raiders some respect because they're 3-0 right now. But how do you take yourself serious right now with some soul searching, saying, okay, it's just the first four games of the season? Because you're losing games that you had no business losing. Now, today everybody would understand. But think about the morale right now, Zeno. When you watch that film tomorrow and you see five turnovers take place and you still lose the game, you have no confidence that you can win said game.
2: Yeah, and the other part, too, is the five turnovers only amounted to 7 points.
3: That's insult to injury.
2: Yeah, it's not something that, you know, you can live off of. When a team like the Bills, okay, who's been a perennial Super Bowl team every year, mm-hmm. and is sitting there and, you know, kind of just trying to, you know, their eyes are always in January, right?
3: Right.
2: No one cares. Like, no one makes anything of it with the Bills. No one looks at it and goes, yeah, this is a real problem for the Bills. No, they're a good team that finds ways to win. That's what we say. And we just sort of write it off under that whole thing and say,
3: right,
2: that's what happens. And, you know, they can come out next week and dominated team, and we forget all about how ugly this one win was, and we don't care. Because, as I said earlier, how you win never matters. Yeah, how you lose always matters.
3: Right. And speaking of ugly, we're equal opportunists around here. You thought the Colts uniforms were ugly.
2: Yeah, well, the Diet Pepsi can that the Bills were wearing as a uniform was not...
3: Exactly what it was, dog.
2: Yeah, it's a Diet Pepsi can. I mean, Pepsi should love that, but I'm not a Pepsi guy. But nonetheless, don't do that again.
3: Man,
2: whatever those things are, just no. No is the answer.
3: I don't care how many jerseys you're trying to sell to Bill pay for that stadium. No.
2: No, and again, it was a sloppy game for the Bills. They had 10 penalties. Five turnovers, you know. I mean, they just were not very effective. But when it's all said and done, you know, Josh Allen finds a way to put a team on his back and win. And that's, you know, that is the one thing you figure out and you say, okay, well, when you have that guy, it's the ultimate elixir for everything that has gone wrong. If I had to ask you right now, of these two 3-0 teams, which one looks better through 3 weeks or looks more formidable through 3 weeks, who are you picking?
3: I am going with the Chiefs.
2: Mm.
3: Yeah, because, again, I trust how they're playing. They seem like they're getting better, and the Bills, though they won, regressed today. And the Raiders, I don't know what to make of them quite yet, and the Eagles could have lost last week. So again, I'm saying the Chiefs have been dominant in all their performances thus far, so I'm going with the Chiefs.
2: Yeah, look, I mean, it certainly has been cleaner.
3: Yeah,
2: for
3: that's
2: Chiefs,
3: what you want,
2: right?
3: Though, right? Clean football.
2: You know, I mean, you know, the Colts game went to overtime, you know, the one on Sunday night last mm-hmm. week, and it was a fun, exciting game, and, you know, it was one of those things where, you know, back and forth, and they came out on top, but they did give up 30 points in the game. You know, they dominated the Broncos, they dominated the Dolphins, but, you know, the fact that the offense to this point is averaging, let's call it, what, 27.5 points a game, somewhere in that range, should tell you all you need to know, because this was an offense for the last couple of years that was barely breaking 20 on a routine basis.
3: Right.
2: And that should be the number one sign that at least Kansas City is starting to figure things out and starting to figure out the way that they want to play and who they want to be. And you bring in Kenneth Walker along with Eric Bieniemy, it seems to be a recipe that is working. On the flip side, what is not working right now is the Denver Broncos offense. They go a quick three and out and now just have 73 yards so far in the game in total. Rams lead 16-0. They get the ball back. They're inside their own 10-yard line, but Rams having the football right now. When we get back, the undefeated starts came to ugly ends today. We'll tell you more about that next. He's three-time Super Bowl champ Gerard Cherry. Mark Zeno, it's Game Night on ESPN Radio and the ESPN app.
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14: 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Right

0: A big call on Big 100 as Seattle falls to the Washington Commanders. And Washington gets a much-needed win to start their season here. What's that?
1: Much-needed.
0: Much-needed win. It is game night here on ESPN Radio, the ESPN app, SiriusXM Channel 80. He's three-time Super Bowl champ, Gerard Cherry. I'm Mark Zeno. Rams still with a 16-0 lead. Broncos have the ball back as they are in Rams territory here. And they finally, I think, got 100 yards in the game. No, they don't. They only have 81. I'm sorry. Not yet. Maybe they'll get there soon. Who knows? But, again, 16-0 with the ball in the third quarter, facing a third and two coming up from the Rams 34. We'll continue to keep you updated there. But, again, it was the Washington Commanders stealing a win from the Seattle Seahawks, who were 2-0. And this is a Seattle team under Mike McDonald that has been excellent on the road. I mean, very good on the road. And, look, it was a sloppy conditions. It was the nor'easter, and it was one of those things where it looked like Seattle was going to pull away in this thing. They just could not hang on. And it was really, really kind of surprising to see the way this whole game went down. But you heard the pick six there, which was the ultimate, thing that kind of ended it and gave the Commanders a 33-24 lead. And that was all she wrote. I guess good for Marcus Mariota and the Commanders. He was 19-31, three touchdowns in for the injured Jaden Daniels. Mm-hmm. And, again, not much of a real running game to speak of here for Washington. They only had 82 yards on the ground in the game, and yet somehow they figure out with 183 passing yards for Mariota to win a game. Sam Darnold was 31-45 for 379 yards and four touchdowns. Seattle, conversely, only had 44 rushing yards in the game, and that's probably not a recipe for success either.
1: Well, it certainly is not, and I wonder on some levels, are they rethinking the whole Kenneth Walker letting him walk situation? But with that being said, you call it stealing a game. I say the Commanders were very fortunate that the Seahawks won to give the game away. What, 21 points resulted from turnovers of the 33 points that they scored today? So that's the recipe for failure for the Seahawks. You got to protect the football. You got to be smart with it. And ultimately, that's what cost them this football game, because as you just said, the numbers for the Commanders are pedestrian. They're not great numbers. It's just simply put, unlike the Chargers, who we talked about earlier, they figured out a way to score when the ball was given to them with those turnovers.
0: Here's Sam Darnold on his thoughts on the loss to Washington.
2: Yeah, I really tried to test it pregame, in the pre-warm-up, and then obviously with the pads on, tried to run around a little bit out there and felt good.
0: Oh, yeah, okay. Well, he's probably talking about his leg, but neither here nor there. Again, 0-2 start for Washington. They get off the schneid. Here's Dan Quinn on the importance of the win.
3: It was a tough game. I think our guys played really hard, stuck together, but hats off to Washington. I thought they played a great game, had a great plan. Plus, we're -3 in the takeaway department, but, the NFL, what wins games is great situational football and taking care of the rock and playing complimentary football and stacking plays. And we didn't do those things today, and they did, so credit to them. But I think the message to our guys is just that. Like, when we play great Seahawk football, we should expect to win games with all the things that we kind of lost, like the miniature, the inside battles of the game. It's still a 2-point game, and we can be better situationally to take advantage of that and try to close the game out. But tough game, great game by them, and we'll move forward.
0: Now, that was obviously Mike McDonald, head coach of the Seahawks, not Dan Quinn.
1: Right.
0: Nonetheless, you get the point here. Again, Washington steals a win. Another team that decided they didn't want to be 3-0 was the Cincinnati Bengals as they lose to the Pittsburgh Steelers here in Pittsburgh in a game where it was back and forth for a better part of it. Steelers had an early lead and kind of let it slip through their fingers here a little bit. But the final 30-27 as the Steelers get a field goal in the fourth quarter, and it holds up over the last couple of minutes here. But for a defense in Cincinnati that was supposed to be fixed, well, they gave up 411 yards to the Steelers' offense and allowed 7 of 12 third down conversions, and that is not the definition of fixed. And I don't believe this Bengals defense is fixed yet as of this point in time. And here's a crazy stat, and I don't know if you're ready to put your hands around this one. Joe Burrow is now 1-34 when trailing in the last 8 minutes of a game in the NFL.
1: Wow. I'm not ready to put my head around that stat because it doesn't seem to add up when we just celebrate how great of a quarterback Joe Burrow is, and we are definitely celebrating him every chance we get. With that, though, Zeno, the thing that I'm looking at, I'm saying to myself with this game, we always talk about a three-phase game, right? And ultimately,

0: a loss this afternoon.
1: At the end, you know, all three phases had a chance to win that game in the end. Fourth quarter, had a chance to score on offense, had a chance to get a stop on defense, had a chance to make some plays on special teams that we didn't make. And so I think, you know, in all three phases, sure, that one.
2: How surprising is that, considering that kind of what you felt like was your calling card for the first 2 weeks?
1: Yeah, these were tough games, and they made more plays than we did today. You know, they earned the win. We did not. So it'll be an opportunity next week to see what we're really made of. You know, 2-1. We had good momentum after two games. We lost a tough one on the road. It hurts because you feel like you had every opportunity to win it. We didn't do it. So now we go home and see what we're made of next week.
0: Yeah, I wholeheartedly do not trust this Bengals team. You know that.
3: All right. Yeah, you got your reasons.
0: Most of the reasons start with the guy we just heard from, but that's neither here nor there.
3: Hey, man, he's a senior member of the AFC North.
0: Yeah, which is crazy, right? Yeah. Every team is a first-year head coach, with the exception of that team. And, you know, kind of crazy to think that he's the longest tenured coach in that division. But, again, manifestly, when you look at Cincinnati over the course of the first couple of weeks, again, the Buccaneers gift them a game.
3: Exactly.
0: In a game where, you know, they were, you know, not the better team on the field for a better part of the game. Last week they played the Texans. We've already discussed about how inept their offense is, so they hold them to 6 points.
3: Right.
0: Probably more of a reflection of Houston. But the Steelers' offense, which was not good the first couple of weeks of the year, when you talk about how, you know, they only beat the Falcons because of a pick six from T.J. Watt. They only scored 3 points against the Patriots. They came out today and put up 411 yards with Aaron Rodgers looking like the Aaron Rodgers of old, throwing for 292, and that's not a good sign for Cincinnati.
3: No, it's not a good sign at all. And really, when I look at the whole league in its entirety right now, it's really hard to say who's for real and who's fake because of what you just described with the Bengals and the Steelers and then the other teams we've talked about so far today, where you just have a Jekyll and Hyde situation unfolding from game to game for the first 3 weeks of the season.
0: Yeah, and again, Pittsburgh, you know, I don't think they're as bad as people want or project
3: them to be. You're right.
0: Listen, by no means do I think they're a 13-14 win team, but they're a team that will be competitive, and their defense continues to show out. I mean, again, outside of the 27 points today, but, you know, they got stops in the fourth quarter when they needed them, right? I mean, Cincinnati was up 27-24 in the fourth quarter, and down the stretch, I mean, they did exactly what they needed to do. They force a punt, they force a fumble, and they end the game and hold on for a win. And that is, you know, kind of, again, shocking and surprising.
3: Right. And holds off our conversation about Mike McCarthy and Aaron Rodgers. Do they actually really like each other?
0: I don't know if Aaron Rodgers likes anybody these days, but that's okay. He doesn't have to. He's not paid to like people. He's paid to play quarterback, and that's enough for me. So,
3: Bo Callahan.
0: Yeah, there is all that. Again, update quickly from Sunday Night Football. Still 16-0. Broncos inside the red zone. We'll update you when we get back. Up next, the Giants took the field, and, well, there was some giggles for one guy. We'll tell you that next. It's ESPN Radio, the ESPN app, at SiriusXM Channel 80.
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0: Center.
1: A wild week three in the NFL. I'm Chris Smith. A TD strike from Bo Nix to Pat Bryan plus a two-point conversion has given the Broncos some life as they trail the Rams 16-8 in the third. On the injury front, Buccaneers coach Todd Bowles said quarterback Baker Mayfield suffered a dislocated right thumb in the fourth quarter of their 23-16 loss to the Vikings. Bowles said x-rays did not show a fracture, and Mayfield will undergo an MRI on Monday. Wide receiver Jalen McMillan will also undergo an MRI after injuring his left knee, a source told ESPN. On the flip side, Vikings coach Kevin O'Connell said wide receiver Justin Jefferson will be reevaluated on Monday after re-injuring his ankle in the first quarter. And there was a few thousand knots inside the stomachs of Philly fans on the final day of the regular season.
2: And the Phillies, one strike away. Two balls, two strikes, two outs. The windup, the pitch, swing and a miss, struck him out! And the Phillies have punched their ticket to the postseason once again. Game number 162, and they've done it.
1: McCall on Sports Radio 94 WIP. The Phillies are indeed headed to the playoffs for the fifth straight season after beating the Rays 7-3 to clinch the final NL wildcard berth. Meanwhile, the Astros dropped 11 games under 500, got rid of their general manager in August, failed to finish with a winning record, and they won the AL West for the fifth time in 6 years when Texas lost at Minnesota, assuring the Astros of their ninth postseason trip in 10 years. Houston will host the White Sox in a best-of-three wildcard series starting on Tuesday.
3: Hey, it's Michelle Smallman. Coming up Monday, Jalen Hurts and the Eagles head to Chicago looking to stay hot. So can Jalen Hurts continue to silence his doubters? We'll talk about it on Unsportsmanlike, 6 a.m. Eastern, right here on ESPN Radio, ESPN2, and ESPNU.

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1: Clutch is what the Giants have been. Well, some version of clutch. They beat the Titans 12-7. That was the call on WFAN. 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Quick update from Sunday Night Football. Denver Broncos finally find that thing called the end zone. 5-yard touchdown pass to Pat Bryant from Bo Nix. 2-point conversion to Jalen Waddle. Good. It's now a 16-8 game. Rams have the ball back inside their own 35-yard line here as the third quarter is about halfway done. And so we have a tight one here in Denver between the Rams, again, and Broncos 16-8, the score right now. Keep you updated on Sunday Night Football as always. You heard it right there with the Giants as they kick not one, not two, not three, but 4 field goals here. They don't find that thing called the end zone today and somehow still manage to get a win with Jameis Winston under center. And really, you know, this is kind of what you have to get used to if you're the Giants right now. The offense is not going to be electric. There's not going to be any explosiveness to it. I personally don't know if Jameis is long for being able to win a lot of games or at this point long for actually being a backup quarterback in the NFL, let alone a starter. It's a nice story. It's nice. He's fun, and he has a lot of laughs. Remember, during training camp, he said, "I'm just here for the giggles." That's great, Jameis. I'd rather be here for wins than giggles. But nonetheless, the Giants sneak out a win over a bad Titans team. I don't know if that's going to hold form against any more competent teams when they start to play him. It's just not going to be enough. And look, for all the good feelings, and we'll hear from Jameis here just in a second here, Gerard. Okay. For all the good feelings and everything, the reality is that you have to play better football.
2: Right.
1: Jameis Winston, you know, dedicated the win for the game to Jackson Dart. Here it is.
3: There was no doubt on the sideline that it was going to happen. You know, obviously, we are our brother's keeper winning this game for Jackson. You know, 12 points, you know, 6 times 2, right? It's for you, right? That's 12, right? So we found a way to will to get this. Then Burns went down, right? Like, so we had to find a way to be our brother's keeper, but we never lost faith. We kept going, and our objective was to be 1-0, one play at a time.
2: Man, I hope Jameis don't start selling prayer cloths. I mean, come on, dog. What are we doing? And yes,
1: 6 times 2 is 12. My God. If they score 18, is he going to go 6 times 3 is 18?
2: Well, I mean, I appreciate the effort.
1: I'm not going to tolerate this as a Giants fan. I just I can't be part of this.
2: So the cuteness is worn off already in a victory.
1: I'm not here for the giggles. I'm not.
2: Yeah, well, I'll say this in his defense. If he doesn't throw interceptions, I witnessed him in Cleveland have the ability to torch the Denver Broncos where he almost broke her. I think he broke a passing record. I've seen him throw for 400 yards. So it's the ability is there. The question is, can you not throw INTs to go with
1: it? It was like 3 or 4 years ago.
2: But I get it, but at the same time, you know, it's not like he's been busy.
1: No, but that's not the point. It's not the point of where it's not. It's just
2: I'm talking about from wear and tear standpoint.
1: Yeah, I get it. I mean, physically, he'll hold up. But this is not high level, high execution quarterback play you're going to see at any point in time. And I don't. I mean, again, I've heard the rumor mill spin that the Giants, you know, could be in the market for somebody else. Like, this is going to get not fun real quick. Right now, you're 2-1. That's
2: right,
1: great.
2: Right.
1: But there's not any semblance of, you know, I'd go back to the Daniel Jones days over Jameis Winston.
2: You hear this, folks? Wow. I never thought I'd hear those words uttered. With that being said, though, again, he spent most of his time in the offseason entertaining and not thinking that he'd have to play any football.
1: Right.
2: And now he's in a spot where he has to do that. So maybe, just maybe, he will apply himself and he'll get back on track and give you some hope as a Giants fan that he can give you an opportunity to compete in this division. Because right now it is clear that it's the Philadelphia Eagles for the taking.
1: By default.
2: Yeah,
1: the Cowboys defense can't get out of
2: it. It is what it is.
1: The Commanders are on a backup quarterback as well. Like, I mean, you know, If the Eagles don't win this division, they have nobody to blame but themselves.
2: Right. They are clearly the most put-together football team and got a lot of things going for them. And default is fair to the sense that if you're the Commanders, you hate the fact that Daniels is out. But give Mario some credit. He found a way to get the job done today.
1: Well, so did Jameis Winston. I just don't think either of them are viable long-term solutions. It's week three. Talk to me in week 11.
2: Yeah, well, that's what a backup quarterback's supposed to be, right?
1: No, a backup quarterback's supposed to win you a spot start, maybe
2: exactly.
1: Two.
2: Exactly, right.
1: Okay.
2: That's it.
1: He's not supposed to be a spot. It's not 15 weeks. Starters play 15 weeks.
2: I will not argue with that.
1: So, again, like I said, this is going to get real old for me real fast as a Giants fan. Maybe I'm just getting old and cynical, but I wish I had the time and the temperance to sort of ride this thing. I don't.
2: I just think that's a Northeastern perspective. I was wondering when the whole Jameis Winston thing would wear off anyway for y'all folks.
1: It wore off for me while he was in Cleveland. I didn't have to wait for him to get to New York for it to wear off. It was already worn off at that point. How long will things wear off for Jet fans with Geno Smith at the helm? As they fall to the Lions today, 31-24. And look, you can't really get that upset at Geno Smith. He's played really well to this point.
2: Yeah.
1: Today, 31 of 37. That's an 83.8% completion percentage. 321 yards, 3 touchdowns. Hashtag not his fault. They beat the Titans, obviously, handily. They lose a tough overtime game to Green Bay, and now they lose at Detroit. The 1-2 record doesn't look good, but this Jets team is probably a lot better than people want to give it credit for.
2: Yeah, I agree with that. And I had a funny occurrence happen today while at the Browns game. So I'm looking at the scoreboard, and they're doing fantasy football stats, and I see two New York Jets receivers plus 100. And I'm saying to myself, oh, the Jets must have won. No, they did not. So, again, this is Geno Smith. This is not on you. This is not on you. You are doing your job. But credit to the Lions for finding a way to get back in the win column. But if you are a Jets fan, on some levels, you can kind of say that the Geno Smith experience is working for why they brought him here, because they figured that, hey, he'll give them good quarterback play, and he's doing that. But they're going to have to find a way to win some football games, obviously, to help out the cause for Aaron Glenn and company.
1: Yeah, and I think that when you objectively look at the Jets and where they are, one of the more impressive things through the first 3 weeks of football is today was their first turnover.
2: Yeah, they're competitive, man. Yeah.
1: You know, look, when you don't give the other team extra opportunities,
2: right?
1: Okay, you're going to keep yourself in games. And again, the Jets' first turnover came on their final drive where they fumbled it away. As they were trying to go in for the game tying score. So it's not like it was, you know, anything that swayed the momentum of the game in one direction or another. Those turnovers tend to happen more often than not because of the time, the pressure, and the sensitivity of the moment and trying to move the ball down the field. But this is still a good team. And Aaron Glenn, the Jets head coach, knows that they're close to closing that gap.
4: You know, our guys believe all the work that was put in OTAs and training camp. Man, we're right here, and our guys know it's this gap right here that we got to close. And we're fighting our asses off to close that gap, and we will from a coaching perspective and from a player perspective. And to me, that's how you come together as a team, and we're going to continue to work to close that gap. And we'll be on the other side of these games, and I truly believe that. I do. It's just that we have to continue to work and believe in what we're doing.
1: I mean, listen, that sounds like a lot of coach speak, but as a former player, you can sense when you're getting close.
2: Right.
1: Now, right. The real question is how quickly does that frustration build up when you feel like you're getting close, but it's not turning into W's?
2: Well, it can surmount, obviously, and I was on a squad to start off 1-3, and I remember prior to the season starting telling my agent at the time, this was probably the best team that I ever been on. And I was not anticipating a 1-3 situation occurring so early in the season. But ultimately, that led to a Super Bowl championship. So it is early on in the season. The key part, though, for the Jets, and Coach Glenn is talking about it, and heck, he's a former player, so he's been there and done that, is that you have to, when you're going through this situation where it's trying and you're losing when you think you should be winning, not quitting, not giving up on the process, but trusting it and understanding that you're on a journey and that it is a truly a marathon and it's not a sprint and it's a week-to-week proposition. And if guys start buying that and believing that and also seeing also from a psychological standpoint the improvements being made and they are coming together with all three phases complementing each other and supporting each other, then you have a team. And then you start building a culture. And then once you get a culture, now you're really talking. And ultimately, that's what Aaron Glenn wants to build and he has to build in order to have success with the Jets.
1: Yeah, and I think they're working towards it. Again, this is a team that I think, you know, at this point, under the radar. We're going to assume it's the Jets, and the Jets are going to jet, but they feel like they're taking big strides here to kind of catch up to the rest of the NFL. Broncos right now trying to catch up to the Rams, still 16-8, but they have the ball right now and are driving inside Rams territory as they're on the edge of the red zone here, trying to get this thing knotted up here. Again, 16-8, about 2.5 left in the third quarter right now, and a first and goal coming up for the Broncos. So we'll get you updated on the other side. Plus, when we get back, are they the best 3-0 team in the NFL right now? We'll answer that question next. It's Game Night on ESPN Radio.
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0: Purdy under center, McCaffrey behind him. Juszczyk in motion. Here's the snap. Play action. Purdy rolling out to his right. Pumps. Kittle! Touchdown! 49ers! George throws the ball into the stands. A big hug. It's the fourth touchdown pass of the game for Brock Purdy.
1: That was the call on KNBR as the Niners go on to defeat the Arizona Cardinals and move to 3-0 on the year. Moving to a tie game is the Denver Broncos as Bo Nix throws another touchdown pass, this one to Nate Atkins, another two-point conversion, this one to Pat Bryant, and we've got ourselves a ball game here despite being outgained wildly, nearly almost doubled up in yards, 290 to 153, and the Broncos find themselves in a tie ball game. Bo Nix, an ever large 13 of 25 for 97 yards passing. Go for it.
2: Yeah, very impressive. A tell of two different halves because I was saying to myself, and I've been joking, thinking, is Sean Payton calling the calls right now? Because they're looking like the Denver Broncos from what I saw last season. So props to them for tying this game up. And if you look at the sideline and how downtrodden they look for the Rams, this game has gotten very interesting now with it being tied 16-16.
1: Well, a team that looks like a team from several seasons ago is the San Francisco 49ers, you know, like the kind that went to the Super Bowl. They beat the Cardinals 36-30 today, this afternoon, to improve to 3-0. Nick Wagner, ESPN, NFL Nation 49ers reporter, joining us here on Game Night on ESPN Radio. Another impressive start, another impressive game for the Niners, particularly offensively. Brock Purdy with four touchdown passes, Nick. I mean, look, when this team is healthy, it always feels like they're one of the top teams in the league, and they've managed to stay healthy here through the first 3 weeks. But what else is making this team so successful?
3: Well, I think they probably would argue they haven't remained healthy these first 3 weeks, but they're still finding ways to win games, and a lot of it comes down to the performance of quarterback Brock Purdy. And look, guys, within a few games here, Brock Purdy is going to become the quarterback that has played for Kyle Shanahan the longest, whether as an offensive coordinator or as a head coach. And I think what you're seeing is kind of a fully realized version of Brock Purdy, who he and Kyle Shanahan think alike, and a lot of the things, the way they approach the game and the play calls and things like that, they're kind of the same mind, and you're seeing that translate onto the field. And the way the Niners are right now defensively, they've taken a ton of hits, especially on that defensive line. They've just been decimated. You know, Nick Bosa didn't play today as he injured a calf the other day, and so there's a lot of things that are going on that are, you know, holding them back from being maybe the team that they thought they were going to be, at least the team they were in week one in Australia against the Rams. But the offense is generating so many points. I think this is the most points they've scored in the first three games of a season since something like 1998. So you can kind of see that offense rolling. I think that's going to have to continue. That, you know, the good news, at least from an injury standpoint, they're hoping to get a lot of these guys back. They're going to get a lot of these guys back at some point, but they're really kind of leaning on that offense to carry a lot of the freight so far.
2: And Nick, in your opinion, why isn't Brock Purdy being discussed at length of, as an MVP candidate? I know it's early on in the season, but you don't typically hear his name being brought up in the conversation, and he's playing sensational football.
3: I think the simplest answer is that he was the last pick in the draft, and people still don't want to believe what their eyes or what the numbers tell them. And, you know, Brock Purdy's been one of the most productive quarterbacks in the league almost from the moment he stepped in as the starter in 2022. And there's always been an excuse for it, right? You know, that people used to say, oh, he's surrounded by the Avengers. You know, he had Ayuk and Samuel and Kittle and McCaffrey and all those. He had Juwan Jennings, but we're seeing it this year. Like, it doesn't matter who's out there. He's still finding a way to produce. You know, they lose Mike Evans today to a rib injury, or at least an oblique injury. They're not exactly sure the extent of that injury, but he goes out in the first half. And then, you know, yeah, you still have Kittle, but he's coming off of an Achilles. You have Christian McCaffrey who's battling through things. So he's got all these kind of questions around him, but he's finding a way to produce. I think this is kind of so far the season that I think maybe people are going to wake up, especially if the Niners keep winning games and, you know, competing in the toughest division in football. A lot of people think it is anyway. So this is the year that's the real litmus test on, like, if people are ever going to give up on kind of their preconceived notions about what a star quarterback in this league should look like.
1: Again, Nick Wagner, ESPN, NFL Nation Niners reporter, joining us here on Game Night on ESPN Radio. I mean, what's the ceiling at this point for this team?
3: I think the ceiling is a Super Bowl. Like, I think there's a Super Bowl team on this roster if healthy. And again, that caveat exists for every team, right? But it exists in big, bold letters for the 49ers more so than anyone else, because we have seen this time and again. When they are relatively healthy or healthy, they've gone to the Super Bowl in the last, really since 2019. That's been the case, or at least an NFC Championship game. That has been kind of where they've had the cutoffs of recent vintage. But, you know, last year they kind of limped their way to an NFC divisional round game and then got blown out by the Seahawks. But I think if they're able to get Nick Bosa back, if those other guys are able to stay healthy, Mike Evans is okay and doesn't miss too much time. All those things are big ifs, because you don't know what the answer is going to be. But if they have those things, this is a team capable of making a Super Bowl run. And I think they also are feeling the urgency with so many of these guys are veteran guys who are on, you know, later in their careers than the beginning and closer to the end than the beginning. There is that urgency. And so that's why I think as we roll along here, if they continue to stay in contention, and let's say they get to, you know, week 9 at something like 6-2 or something like that, I think they're going to be aggressive on the trade market, particularly when it comes to adding pass rush and defensive line help. And I'm sure they're looking for it right now. I just think it's hard to make trades this early in the season when a lot of teams are still trying to figure out who they are.
2: And Nick, I am buying what the San Francisco 49ers are selling, but at the same time, there's a part of me that's having a hard time reconciling that today from a defensive perspective. You gave up 30 points to the Cardinals. What do you make of that?
3: Yeah, I mean, it goes back to the fact that, look, when they started the season, the initial 53-man roster, they had 10 defensive linemen on. When they left today's game, only two of those guys were healthy and played through to the completed today's game. So that just gives you an idea of kind of the attrition that they've had, particularly at that spot. And for a team that likes to build their defense around having at least a good front four, not necessarily, you know, they would love it to be dominant. We saw that in 2019, but they don't have that right now. But they're playing guys who they signed off the street. I mean, one of their starting defensive linemen today was on the practice squad a couple weeks ago. So there's just a lot, and there's a lot of them, right? That's just kind of the way it is right now. So I think that's really the biggest issue they're facing. But to your point, you can't count on necessarily guys getting healthy. And as we know, if guys get healthy, other guys are going to get hurt. That's kind of the nature of the league, and particularly with this team. So they have a lot of questions that they have to answer on that side of the ball. And like I said, I think they're going to have to win at least for the next couple, 3 weeks. They're going to have to win games 36-30. That's just who they are at this point in the season with some of the injuries that they've suffered on defense.
1: He's Nick Wagoner, ESPN NFL Nation Niners reporter. Thanks so much for the time tonight. We appreciate it.
3: You got it, guys. Take care.
1: Look, I this is a dangerous team. You know, it's a dangerous team. I don't think you can ever count out Kyle Shanahan with what he has to work with. I think that they are very much a team that could surprise people by winning the NFC West. Rams, by the way, Rams in danger of blowing a 16-0 lead here against the Broncos. Again, tied up. We're in the fourth quarter, and we have a 3rd-and-19 coming up for the Rams here, as they are inside their own 35-yard line. So we'll keep you updated when we get back on the other side. Also, coming up next, we are going to head back to Rio, where she dances on the sand and the Ravens danced on the Cowboys. We'll discuss that next. It's ESPN Radio, the ESPN app, and SiriusXM Channel 80.
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1: A crucial week three in the NFL. I'm Chris Smith. A pair of TD strikes from Bo Nix to Pat Bryant and Nate Atkins, plus a pair of two-point conversions, has given the Broncos some life. They're knotted up at 16 apiece with the Rams early in the fourth. On the injury front, Dolphins coach Jeff Hafley said the team is still gathering information on star running back Devon Achane's knee injury suffered in their loss to the Chiefs, but admitted that things do not look promising. And out of the multiple injuries the Niners dealt with in their 36-30 win against the Cardinals, the rib injury to Mike Evans in the first half was the most concerning, according to head coach Kyle Shanahan.
2: I mean, you're just thinking about how to adjust, and when you lose guys, you know, especially guys like Mike and stuff, you know, changes stuff on your call sheet, changes wristbands, things like that. So you don't have time to think about anything else. So when guys go down, you hope they return, but you adjust and you wait till they tell you they're back, and if they don't, you keep it moving.
1: Referring to Evan, Shanahan said, "We couldn't tell if it was a broken rib. We couldn't tell if it was an oblique. Something we'll probably find out more tomorrow." In the college ranks, Oregon quarterback Dante Moore sustained a concussion after being hit while sliding during the second quarter of Saturday's 41-27 win over USC, according to head coach Dan Lanning. Lanning said in the statement, "Fortunately, his MRI and CT scans came back clean as he did not suffer any additional injuries." And the Americans rally in singles to win their 11th straight President's Cup, 17-13, in the largest Sunday comeback in event history. On the baseball, where Dan Wilson, who led the Mariners to the American League Championship Series last year, was fired as manager, ending a disappointing 76-86 season.
3: Hey, it's your resident Super Bowl champ Chris Candy coming up Monday, week three in the NFL to week four in college football. I'll recap it all in my Upon Further Review at 7 a.m. Eastern. 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

0: September 27th, 2026. And this is Game Night.
1: 56 yards. The kick's away. The kick is up, and the kick is good. And the Ravens have stolen the game. That's unbelievable. That is unbelievable.
2: Wow. What a dagger.
1: The timeout that no one could see. Tyler Loop, 56 yards, a walk-off, and the Ravens win 34-31.
2: Oh, that'll crush you. That'll crush your soul.
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3: Believe it, Cowboys fans, the dagger is real, and it's repetitive. 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That was harsh. I'm sorry. It's Mark Zeno alongside three-time Super Bowl champ Gerard Cherry. But it just fits so well. The guys on 105.3 The Fan with the call, and they were dejected, to say the least. Speaking of dejected, that's the Denver Broncos right now. All the momentum in the world just flipped right back in the opposite direction. Bo Nix drops back for a pass. Arm gets hit. Rams pick it off. And now we have the Los Angeles Rams driving with the ball just outside of the red zone here from the Denver 25 with 11.5 left in the fourth quarter. Keep you updated there if the Rams punch one in or add on and break the 16 all tie. But we'll get back to the Ravens here as they defeat the Cowboys in Rio 34-31. You heard the end of that drive there where Tyler Loop kicked the 56-yard game winner. Here's Jesse Minter, head coach of the Ravens, on that drive leading to the game-winning field goal.
4: Honestly, anything less than 7 seconds, it would have been really hard to do the play that we did. We may have even just ran the clock out, but 7 seconds left, and with the touchback rules, they decided to kick a touchback, gave us the ball in the 35. We really only needed, 18 plus yards to get to our, end of game type of range, and just unbelievable play by Lamar and Zay, and heads up on the time, and that's you practice those moments, and you wait for them to come up, and it came up today, and we were ready.
3: All right, well, let's dissect this here. Because, look, we say it all the time, how much coaching matters, right? Mm-hmm. And coaching decisions matter. As a coach, your primary responsibility, and correct me if I'm wrong here, Gerard, as you've played for several different ones, but you played for one really good one, is to continually keep your team in positions to win the game.
5: Sure.
3: That's it.
5: Mm-hmm.
3: And after you kick the game-tying field goal with, 7 seconds left, okay, and they decide to kick off, and it goes out, not that it goes out of bounds, it goes out of the back of the end zone. You give it to them at 35 instead of kicking in the landing zone, which at a minimum on the return would have knocked off a couple extra seconds, and you go to overtime at that point in time. As Jesse Minter said, he probably would just, run the clock out, and that would have been the end of it. They kick it out. It was a one pass from Lamar Jackson that went for 27 yards and allowed them the opportunity to kick the field goal. Now, there's two schools of thought here. You can argue that, hey, man, just play some damn defense and this isn't a problem.
5: True.
3: Don't give up a 27-yard reception. And this is a moot point. But in the same respect, manage the clock the right way, and you don't put your team in position to give up a 27-yard pass.
5: Right. And along with that, I'll add one more element to it. From a psychological profile standpoint, you kicking the ball at the back of the end zone is pretty much saying you don't trust your special teams to go down there and cover the kick and do a tackle inside the 20 to make it even more problematic and difficult for this Ravens team to have an opportunity to score. So that also plays a part in it as well, because pretty much you're sending a message to the team is that I don't trust you guys and that I'm going to micromanage this. And granted, it is the job of the coach to do that to a degree, but you also got to empower your guys and show them that you believe in them as well. So it was failed in that regard too. So there's so many things that can tentacles to this, Zeno, because of the fact of the decision that was made to kick it out of bounds or the back of the end zone, rather.
3: Look, we are in season 3 of this new kickoff thing, okay? And while the NFL wants more returns with this new dynamic kickoff, they also, are prohibiting a lot more kickoffs return for a touchdown. I just Googled this real quick, so AI might be wrong here. But it says under the new NFL's dynamic kickoff rules, roughly 0.5 to 0.8 of total kickoffs returned result in a touchdown. My God. Just play the damn percentages at that point.
5: Right.
3: I mean, it does say in the first year, out of 920 total kickoff returns, 7 were returned for a touchdown. That's 0.76%. What more odds do you need in your favor than less than 1% of kickoffs are returned for a touchdown for you? And how come there's nobody on your staff who knows that? Because it took me about 3.5 seconds to Google it. I could have done that in a timeout on my phone from the sideline. Hey, coach, less than 1% of all kickoffs are returned for a touchdown. I think we should just kick this thing and let them try to return it.
5: I'm with you, Zeno. At the same time, though, we didn't see the last kickoff return. If that thing was like a slip away from taking it to the house, then I get the coach's concern. And if it happened a couple times, then I really get his concern. But we didn't see that. Well, at least I didn't.
3: I mean, again, I'm not all into the analytics things, but playing the percentages, i.e. quarterback sneak on 3rd and 1 or 4th and 1 works 85% to 88% of the time. That's the play I'm going with.
5: That's what I'm doing, right.
3: I don't need a shotgun 5-wide receiver formation to get one damn yard. Like, we've gotten so smart, we've become stupid.
5: Yeah, we're going to go empty right here.
3: I mean, it's just, to me, it's one of those things where I can't wrap my head around some of the decision-making that goes on.
5: Yeah.
3: Some of the decision-making, go ahead.
5: Yeah, I said it cost them the game.
3: Yeah. By the way, Rams go up 19-16 with a field goal here. 8:40 left in the fourth quarter, so Denver will get the ball back trying to tie this thing or take the lead. Speaking of decisions and decision-making, it was a tough decision for Todd Monken to start Deshaun Watson at quarterback for the year. And after week one, it didn't look good, and heads were ready to roll. Well, guess what? Somehow, some way, by some minor miracle, the Cleveland Browns are sitting at 2-1 after they knock off the Carolina Panthers today. Explain to me there, Kimo Subby, how we got to this point, and or dare I ask, are the Browns for real?
5: Well, how we got to this point is that the Browns have found a way after the shellacking that they took from the Jacksonville Jaguars, in which it was insane heat and just extreme weather conditions, to weather the storm the following week literally in Tampa and get the job done and just outlast the Buccaneers and find a way to win with the defense and the offense complementing each other as well as special teams. And really today the defense was just in dominant mode. It wasn't a Miles Garrett type of, well, actually, you know what? Let's give Mason Graham some credit. The man's an interior lineman and had 2 sacks. That's impressive. So he's stepping up. He's doing his part. Jared Verse had one of his better games as a Cleveland Brown as well. So you saw the defense certainly flex his muscles. And now let's get to the main topic at hand. Deshaun Watson. Found a way in a trailing situation to drive down the football field and give you vintage Houston Deshaun Watson in the process. So, again, 2 weeks in a row, he's been the hero. And a lot of people don't want to hear that.
3: Dare we say, is he turning the tide of the Cleveland fans in his favor?
5: Without a shadow of a doubt. I watched him run off the football field.
3: I was being sarcastic. Like, that's really happening.
5: Yeah, that's really happening.
3: No.
5: Yes.
3: Really?
5: Yes. I saw him get cheered today. I saw him run off the football field post-game interview, people yelling and screaming his name. He's turning the tide.
3: Wait a minute. This was a week ago. They were ready to boo him in his own home stadium.
5: Man, you know how fans can be. You know how crowds can be.
3: Yeah, but
5: better yet,
3: if what you're saying is true,
5: and
3: I don't doubt that it is, it just goes to show you. NFL fans are some of the emptiest, most soulless people on earth, because it doesn't matter what you have done off the field. We will forgive you if you help our team win. And Deshaun Watson took a very interesting tactic throughout training camp in the first week of the season, which was to blame the media for everything that's going on. To blame the media as if it was our fault that he had a sullied reputation with everybody. I'm going to go with, how about no? That said, Deshaun Watson, after the game, talked about the emotion towards fans chanting his name.
6: It's amazing. I mean, it's great. You know, I just wanted to finish the job for him. So, it was the one moment I got a little teary-eyed, you know, just feeling that energy. Because, you know, I put so much work to get back here, you know, to be in this moment here, to be able to show that I can finish these drives, finish these games, and get W's for the city and this organization. This is what all the hard work and all the beliefs, the prayers, everything that I, you know, put myself through the last 22 months to be able to stand in front of the crowd and on that field to finish the job. And I want to keep improving, keep trying to get better each every day, each week. And we got a big one Thursday.
3: Tears in his eyes. I am apoplectic. I don't really know how to respond. They went from pitchforks and effigy to cheering the man's name.
5: Yes.
3: And you're saying this with a smile on your face as if it's disbelief.
5: No, I witnessed it. I'm in the heart of it all. I talk about it on a daily basis, and I witnessed it with my own eyes. And there was a moment, and you asked me earlier, was the crowd booing him? And no, the crowd, because the offense had its moments today where it was not good, and Coach Monken talked about it. But ultimately, they were booing the offense in its entirety and not Deshaun Watson. And a lot of people, the fear was for the home opener was going to be a situation where people were literally lining up to say, I'm going there to boo Watson. Now, all that changed, at least that tone and that thought process after the victory in Tampa. And I'm telling you, Zeno, after that game, he got a hero's welcome or response.
3: I all I can think of is that Simpsons episode where they're saying, are they saying boo or boo Earns? I was saying boo Earns. Wow.
5: I mean, if you go back and look at the game, man, I mean, he was incredible in that drive. I mean, you thinking the Panthers are about to win this football game. They just went up and the Browns are down. You get the ball back. And when I tell you vintage Deshaun Watson, it was vintage Deshaun Watson getting out of a sack, throwing a defender off of him, find a way to keep his eyes down the football field, and then finding Harold Fannin Jr. in the back of the end zone for the score. You couldn't have wrote a better story.
3: I will take you at your word. I'll have to digest this at another point in time. Again, 19-16 Rams lead. They get the ball back on their own 6-yard line with about 7 minutes left. We'll keep you updated. On the other side, our new segment called Stat Me Up. Stay with us. 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

0: Game Night here on ESPN Radio, the ESPN app, Sirius XM, Channel 80. Remember that momentum swing that the Rams took from the Broncos with the interception? Well, guess what? Denver took it right back. A pick six. Matt Stafford. Intercepted by Talanoa. Did I say that right? Hufanga?
1: Close enough.
0: 66 yards. Back to his house. Now the Broncos are up 23-19 over the Rams. This would be a huge win for Denver, all things considered.
1: Yeah.
0: Considering how bad their offense was in the first half, or for the first, let's what call it, 10 quarters of football. They actually looked like they knew how to play football on offense in the second half of this game. And now a pick six has put them in the lead with 4:49 left. So we'll keep you updated from Mile High. Matt Stafford was clutching his arm, his throwing arm, after the throw. I have to double-check and see if he was hit on the throw. But regardless, a 23-19 lead for the Broncos. 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
2: Two players, plenty of numbers. 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
0: All right, here we go, Gerard. I will go over some numbers and some stats from today, and I want you to tell me, okay, which set of stats you liked better.
1: Okay.
0: Here we go. Uglier stats in a win. Josh Allen, who had 204 yards.
1: Uh-huh.
0: Passing, no touchdowns, two interceptions. He did rush for two. Or was it Marcus Mariota of the Washington Commanders, who had 183 passing yards in the game? Who had better stats than an ugly win?
1: It's Mariota by a mile for me. I mean, the defense obviously found a way to score some points with the turnovers that are given to them with the Seahawks just playing poor offensive football and turning the ball over. But what Josh Allen did today, I'm not going to give no love to that whatsoever. That hurt. That could have potentially hurt his MVP campaign. But I know you love him so much, you're going to spin it and say it actually helped.
0: Nah, I mean, you know, he put the cape on, helped his team win the game, but that's about it. All right. Better running back, who had the better day? Jahmyr Gibbs, 164 total yards, three touchdowns, and we'll go back to Thursday night. Bijan Robinson, 194 yards rushing, two touchdowns. Which running back had the better day?
1: I'm going with Robinson because the Atlanta Falcons needed that win in the worst way. And Robinson, to his credit, was dominant and just, again, Gibbs was as well. And I do want to give Gibbs some love because he did a great job of mocking Aaron, the head coach for the Jets, but I'm going to go with Robinson because I just of the opinion that that was much more of a pivotal victory for the Atlanta Falcons, because if they go 0-3, oh my gosh.
0: Better quarterback stats in a loss. Geno Smith, 31-37, 86% completion percentage, 321 yards, three touchdowns. Sam Darnold, 31-45, 379 and four tutties.
1: It's Geno Smith by a mile. You had two of your receivers in the fantasy lead for reception yards. I got to give props to that. Geno did not get you beat. Sam got you beat. So I'm going to say Geno.
0: Yeah, look, I mean, Darnold was actually excellent today, all things considered. I mean, it really was. It was really impressive. By the way, quick note, update here from the provinces. Rams strike back with a touchdown of their own.
1: That was cool.
0: From Matt Stafford to Mumfield, and they are now up 26-23 with 3:38 left. We continue on here with Stat Me Up. Uglier turnover game. The Bills 5 turnovers, or the Saints 4 turnovers in the fourth quarter.
1: Oh, come on. 4 turnovers in the fourth quarter, and you're in a position to win the game?
0: Ugh.
1: That will cause people to start putting bags on their heads again in New Orleans. So I'm going to say the Saints.
0: Again, I still want somebody from ESPN Research or Elias Sports Group to tell me, has there ever been a team that had 4 possessions in one quarter that all resulted in 4 turnovers? Because that's what the Saints had in the fourth quarter today. After going into the fourth quarter with a lead, no less, all things considered. More impressive start to you, Cleveland Browns at 2-1 or the 3-0 Raiders?
1: I'm a Browns supporter, fan through.

0: going to go with the Titans because I expected the Dolphins to be bad. So I didn't expect the Titans to be doing what they're doing so far. So I'm going to go with the Titans.
1: More disappointing defense through 3 weeks. The Bengals or the Cowboys?
0: Cowboys. All we heard in offseason was the Cowboys are doing this. They signed this player. They signed that player. They're going to have them. All they need is a average defense, and they will win more football games. Well, they're not that average defense, and they're not winning more football games. So I'm going to say the Cowboys.
1: More surprising standings. Is it the AFC North where everybody is 2-1 or the NFC South where three teams are 1-2 and Tampa Bay is 0-3?
0: I'm going to actually go with the AFC North because you had changes across the division. No more Tomlin, no more Harbaugh. You figured that you'd have with that space some type of change where it wouldn't just be the dominance that you're seeing right now, though it's early on. And then on top of that, no one pictured the Browns being 2-1 at this point in the season. And after week one, most were probably thinking 0-3 as well, besides myself. With that being said, though, I'm going to say the AFC North and what they have. I mean, think about it. Last year for the NFC South, 9-7 team got into the playoffs, that being the Carolina Panthers.
1: Yeah. A couple more here on Stat Me Up. In your opinion, which backup quarterback will win more games? Jameis Winston or Marcus Mariota?
0: That's my quarterback, y'all. I am going to go with Mariota.
1: I would tend to agree. And I think Jameis will actually start more games, but Mariota may win more games. All right, final one here on Stat Me Up, and this will be your favorite. Who wore it uglier? Today, the Indianapolis Colts or the Buffalo Bills? Uglier uniform. Who had it?
0: Damn, that was a tie, dog. They were both hideous. But they're both horrible uniforms, but I'm going to go with the Bills because, the Bills.
1: At least the Bills look like a Pepsi can. I don't know what the Colts look like. They're like a color wheel.
0: They're copying the same dynamic theme.
1: Yeah, not good. Not good at all. All right, that does it for Stat Me Up here on Game Night on ESPN Radio and the ESPN app. Sunday Night Football right now. Again, the Broncos get the ball back 3:38, trailing by 3, 26-23. We will keep you updated on Sunday Night Football. When we get back, we'll continue to discuss the NFL Week 3 right here on Game Night on ESPN Radio.
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5: SportsCenter. Wild One and Mile High, I'm Chris Smith. The Broncos get a pair of TD strikes from Bo Nix, a pair of two-point conversions, and the defense comes away with a 66-yard pick six. But Matthew Stafford answers with his second TD on the night. The Rams now lead 26-23 with 2 minutes remaining. And it was a day of the kicker. After Lamar Jackson completed a 27-yard pass to Zay Flowers, he alertly called a timeout with 1 second left, setting up Tyler Loop.
6: 56 yards, the kick's away, the kick is up, and the kick is good, and the Ravens have stolen the game. That's unbelievable. That is unbelievable.
7: Wow. What a dagger.
6: The timeout that no one could see. Tyler Loop, 56 yards, a walk-off.
5: McCall 105.3 The Fan, that capped a stunning 7 second drive that gave the Ravens the 34-31 victory over the Cowboys. Meanwhile, Spencer Strader made 4 field goals, including a 43 yarder with 16 seconds to go to lift the Colts over the Texans 19-17 for their first win since last November. In the college ranks, South Carolina star edge rusher Dylan Stewart has been suspended indefinitely after he threw a punch at an Alabama player and argued with coaches during Saturday night's loss to the Crimson Tide. And in the AP Top 25, Florida made a 13-slot jump to number 8, their highest ranking since 2020 and their first top 10 appearance since 2021. Texas, Georgia, and Notre Dame continue to hold the top 3 spots. Miami is a season high number 4, and Ohio State moved up 2 spots to 5. Indiana, Alabama, Florida, Ole Miss, and BYU complete the top 10.
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9: 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He's 3-time Super Bowl champ, Gerard Cherry. I'm Mark Zeno. Sunday Night Football rolling on. We're inside the 2-minute warning. Rams with a 26-23 lead. The Broncos have the ball right now with a 3rd and 6 coming up at the Rams' 11-yard line. It's been an interesting defense here that the Rams have employed since they scored the touchdown to take the lead. It could best be characterized by what you would call the don't guard anybody philosophy down the field, which is a bold strategy. So let's see if it pays off for them, because it hasn't to this point. They're in a zone that is covered by a NASA satellite, for crying out loud.
10: It's called the let's see if they'll beat themselves coverage. Why bother?
9: You know, it's weird, like when you're watching the game on the screen and a guy throws a pass and there's not a single defender on the screen.
10: Right.
9: It's like, where isn't somebody supposed to fit in my television and with an opposing jersey on?
10: And it's not an ISO cam either. It's
9: no.
10: Like, that's the
9: it's the whole field, and there's just nobody there. So,
10: let him run free.
9: Again, very unique strategy here employed by Sean McVay.
10: Oh, my gosh.
9: I don't highly recommend.
10: That.
9: I'm not an NFL head coach, but I would go with a different strategy than the whole, don't put anybody in the screen defense. So we'll keep you updated here. Look, Rams just picked it off, but it's definitely going to be pass interference. It looks like at least a flag game, and it's going to be on the Rams here. So they will get a fresh set of downs and a first and goal from the 7. So $1:15 left. We'll keep you updated on Sunday Night Football. Okay, now that we are 3 weeks in the books here, let's take a look at some of these 3-0 teams here as we've discussed all these games throughout the show. But at 3-0 right now, you have in the AFC, you have the Bills, the Chiefs, and the Raiders. You saw that one coming. And in the NFC, you have the Niners, the Vikings, and the Eagles at 2-0 pending tomorrow night on Monday Night Football. So we'll leave them out of the conversation for a moment. But you got 5 3-0 teams right now. The team that you trust the most is
10: the Kansas City Chiefs.
9: Yeah, you're boring. You're annoying. Okay.
10: Let me tell you the Raiders.
9: No, I want you to tell me the San Francisco 49ers. That's what I want you to tell me.
10: You heard earlier. Injury problems, issues. They gave up 30 points today to the Cardinals. Come on, man. I liked what the Niners are doing, and I certainly respect it. But, again, I'll be boring and go with the Chiefs because they've been there and have done that and are trying to do it again.
9: Okay. Well, you know, they also just beat the Colts and the Dolphins, so it's not to act like it was a murderer's row. And, look, I know you're upset about the 5 turnovers today from Buffalo and the ugly win that they got, but it's hard not to take the Bills seriously.
10: They tried to give them a game. They really did. I mean, Allen on his own tried to give them a game.
9: Okay. It happens.
10: I mean, and it's going to happen again.
9: And he'll end up finding a way to win again. And so there we go.
10: Again, we're saying all this, and I know like you know, yeah. And come the AFC Championship game, he'll be running on the football field. And more than likely, we'll probably get over the hump this year. We'll see.
9: We will see. Again, I think the Niners are just really well coached, and they're very, very good. And Brock Purdy continues to, you know, be in this non-MVP conversation, but continues to put up numbers like an MVP, and we'll see if this, you know, how it bears out for the rest of the season. But, you know, I think for the most part, you know, we are looking at a San Francisco team here that, you know, many people thought would have been third in this division just because of how good the Seahawks and the Rams are.
10: Right, exactly. And the thing that's interesting to me about the 49ers situation is a lot of people have this faulty thinking, in my opinion, that, oh, man, well, they're in a hard division. They're just going to beat themselves up. No, that's what the whole campaign and journey is about, beating yourself up and being the one that better responds to it and reacts to it. So when playoff time does come, it's nothing foreign to you. It's the norm. And then you already know how to prepare for it and to excel in those conditions. So in a lot of ways, they have that advantage over the Bills, if you will, far as just the fact that they are, and even the Chiefs to a degree, because they're in a tougher division, in my opinion.
9: Yeah, again, I think in general just the division doesn't bother me as much as when it comes to looking at the Niners. I'm not worried about the rest of their competition because they've already proven they can handle the Rams in week one. Now, a lot of people will talk about, oh, the travel, I don't care. They had the same travel. They just chose to do it differently. The environment, it was still a football game that they won and won pretty handily, all things considered. So I still have trouble believing the Vikings. Obviously, the Raiders.
10: Sean's calling plays.
9: Well, yeah, he is at the end of the game here. So with a quick update, it's a 3rd and goal for the Rams, 3rd and goal for the Broncos here, trailing by 3 with 1 minute and 1 second left, 61 seconds left on the clock. And obviously if they don't get this here, I can't imagine they wouldn't kick the game-tying field goal. But then at that point, you're giving the Rams, who only have one timeout left, a minute of timeout, and we'll see if they do what they decide to do with the kickoff, because, you know, that's a source of consternation today for certain fan bases. But nonetheless, we'll update you here. Back to the 3-0 teams. Look, I don't know if it's fair to say I doubt the Raiders at this point in time. They probably have a little bit more proving to do than any of the other 3-0 teams just because of how bad they were last year. But look, they changed 2 major components, right? They changed the quarterback, and they changed the head coach.
10: Yes.
9: So, all right, 3rd down was incomplete, but there was a flag on the play, so we'll get you updated there. And we'll see what the conversation here is. And again, that's the 2nd penalty they've had inside the 10-yard line here that has continued this drive for the Broncos. And it's an automatic first down, by the way, the hands to the face.
10: I'm talking about getting juked out of your shorts. That's what that was.
9: Well, yeah, that was, oh, my God, that was, he. Yes. His jock strap was left back at the four-yard line, and I don't think that they bothered to pick it up.
10: A question for you.
9: That was kind of a soft hands to the face call. I got to be honest with you.
10: It was, but they're going to call it. I mean,
9: I see why Sean McVay is upset. That's a very soft call.
10: Oh, man, it is, but hey.
9: I mean, you kind of just bumped it. You didn't grab his face mask. You didn't push it up. You just, when you went to cover because you got juked out of your socks, your hand flew up in reflex, and it hit him in the face. I mean, that's a tough one.
10: Well, here's the thing I'm trying to figure out. Because if I saw what I saw, it looks like to me that Peyton's calling the calls, and then I believe it's Webb is just
9: repeating it
10: on certain situations, maybe.
9: Just repeat what I say.
10: It's like, come on, dog.
9: That's how this goes. All right, we'll keep you updated here on the Sunday night game. Continuing the conversation here, as far as 0-3 teams are concerned in the NFL, uh-huh. You got the Buccaneers in the NFC, the Chargers, Titans, Texans, and Dolphins in the AFC. Are there any one of those teams that you believe will turn this around and be, let's just say, in a playoff conversation come week 15?
10: Whew. Titans, Dolphins, Texans, correct?
9: Yes. Titans, Dolphins, Texans, Chargers in the AFC, and only the Buccaneers in the NFC. Touchdown Broncos, by the way. They go up 29-26, extra point pending, 47 seconds left on the clock.
10: I would like to tell you that the Buccaneers have the best chance, but now with Baker Mayfield potentially being out for a few weeks with a dislocated, we don't know quite sure yet, thumb, the full results of that his foot was out of bounds before he got there.
9: Yeah, they got to review that. Look at that.
10: I'm going to go with the Texans.
9: Yep, that's not a touchdown. They got to bring that back.
10: Got to bring that back together. I'm going with the Texans. Division is not considered to be a tough one, even though we're going to give some respect to the Jacksonville Jaguars. But I'm going to go with the Texans. I think they have the best chance of turning things around.
9: Yep, he is about, let's call it 8 inches
10: half
9: short.
10: An inch, yeah.
9: That's kind of nuts. That's great camera work right there by the NFL. Surprising they got one right. That's nuts. He's definitely not in the end zone. Now they got to back it up a hair. But, yeah, this looks like it's going to come back here. So
10: yeah.
9: Broncos are obviously going to have another shot at this thing. It'll be second and goal, but we'll see. Or third and goal, rather, because it was second and goal. So he's not in the end zone. So the pressure continues to mount here with 51 seconds left in the game. All right, when we get back on the other side, we'll update you if the Rams get into the end zone, or the Broncos get into the end zone, rather, and if we get more reaction from the players and coaches in this game. Plenty more left to do here. Game Night on ESPN Radio and the ESPN app.
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0: 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After a lot of consternation, a lot of reviews, and a lot of attempts to get all of 2.6 inches, the Broncos, finally get in the end zone. They have a 30-26 lead with 47 seconds left. The Bo Nix 1 yard leaping touchdown. Where do you sit, Gerard, on the whole? Like, I've always felt like if you can't put a part of your body in the end zone, it shouldn't be a touchdown. I know the NFL's rule, and everybody probably hates me for saying that, but like, did the whole break the plane thing to me? In a game that is designed by its nature to own parts of turf, to own parts of land, right?
1: Yeah.
0: Like, everything behind you is what you've already moved and owned. Like, right. You have to be able to, you can't own anything if you don't actually put your body there. The ball shouldn't be enough.
1: It should be an arm, a leg.
0: Put some part of your body in the end zone.
1: Helmet.
0: Anything.
1: I actually have wrestled with that before because it does seem so anticlimactic, right?
0: Like the whole, all I got to do is touch the pylon with the ball.
1: And boom. And that does, and especially as a former defender, it definitely does irk me because there's been like situations like, man, he's got this, knocked the snot out of this guy, and he just barely put the ball there, and now it's a touchdown. So yeah. I am sympathetic to that, actually. I am.
0: Hey, by the way, the Broncos kicked the ball off into the landing zone. You know it didn't happen? Him running back for a touchdown, because less than 1% of those things get run back for a touchdown. Smart play.
1: Lesson learned.
0: Yeah. So
1: analytics.
0: Just think of this game and how it's unfolded. I mean, it was purely dominated in the first half by the Rams.
1: That was going to be 32-0.
0: They were up 16-0. Yeah. Denver only had 67 yards of offense through 30 minutes of football. They've managed to put up 30 points in the second half. Now, some of that was one, seven of those points were a defensive pick six. But nonetheless, the defense, remember what I said, you know, they held the Rams 2-3 field goals. If they can keep holding the field goals, well, they've done their job. I mean, only giving up 10 points in the entire second half. You know, this is what defense does for you. It keeps you in games until your offense figures out how to get their head out of their keister and start figuring out how to run the ball and do things correctly so you can end up putting more points up. I mean, you know, it's complimentary football.
1: It certainly is, but also, Zeno, for the Rams, where was the lack of urgency coming out of the half? Because it was totally Denver. They came out, had the pep talk, and came out ready to go while the Rams are kind of like, oh, we're here. Let's get this game over with. We got this. And next you know, they find themselves trailing.
0: And Devontae Adams just dropped a pass right in his hands.
1: Literally. I mean, he has no business dropping that. I mean, hit him in the gut.
0: I mean, for all the 137 yards receiving on seven receptions, that hit him between the one and the seven in his chest, and he did not catch it.
1: Yeah, again, that's ball game in my mind.
0: When that kind of stuff happens, it ain't going
1: your receiver,
0: way.
1: Your best receiver's dropping something he should do in his sleep. Yeah.
0: Not a good look here for for the Rams, who ended up getting a first down here, and they are out at midfield, and they will
1: spike it.
0: Call a timeout. No, their last timeout. I think they just burned. Yeah, it was their last timeout that they burned right there with 26 seconds left. So, obviously, a field goal won't do it here. They need to get in the end zone. We'll see if Denver can hold on. But the Rams have amassed 448 yards in this game compared to 257. When you're outgained in a game by 200 yards, you're not supposed to win.
1: No, you're not. You're not at all. At the same time, though, shortened field, taking advantage of the situation with the turnovers as well, once again.
0: I mean, do we? And by the way, the Rams have had 12 penalties for 86 yards in this game. Some of them have extended drives and really kind of changed the game for you know, Denver in their favor. But, I mean, I guess you qualify this Denver's defense as bend, don't break tonight. Right,
1: like literally.
0: if you're going to give up that kind of yardage,
1: and, well, both these defenses, right?
0: Yeah, but I mean, you know, I mean, the Rams defense only giving up 250. They played great for a half. It's just the second half has kind of been a little bit more pliable, if you will, than the first half. But you know, that's a great catch right there.
1: Yeah, and they're saying he's out of bounds. I don't get that one. One, two. That's a catch. The ref is tripping.
0: Well, now we get this stupid, we can't challenge anything.
1: That's a catch.
0: Oh, it's absolutely a catch.
1: A great catch. And he controls it on the way to the ground.
0: I thought it was a great catch. You know what's troublesome? Is a ref standing like, you know, 6 yards away and missed it. That, to me, is troublesome.
1: Boom. One, two. Feet down. controls the ball and impact. That's a catch.
0: Did we get a little love from New York here to make that a catch? Is that what we're waiting on? Yes, they did. They call a return and a booth review, so they got a first down.
1: Yeah, that's a catch. That's the whole point of that official review, is for moments like this.
0: Yeah, you know, I just wish there was some sort of more objective clarifying, you know, when we're going to allow the booth review to kick in versus when we're not.
1: When it's high stakes and...
0: You know what would have been great? Josh Allen's, you know, fourth down conversion that was a conversion that never got a booth review in 2 minutes. Remember that?
1: I forgot that one, dog.
0: No, that was in the playoffs, you know, that one?
1: Not at all. City. I don't recall it at all.
0: No booth review there. None whatsoever. But regardless, anyway, that's my only problem with booth review is that it just seems it's so arbitrary when they decide they want to get involved versus when they don't. And I wish there was some sort of, you know, clear standard of merit of when that is going to take place. But regardless here, Rams now on the Denver 34. There's 21 seconds left, facing a second and 10 coming up here. So it'll be interesting to see if they can, you know, traverse this 34 yards and try to steal a win from Denver.
1: Devontae quitting on a route. Come on, man.
0: Look at you. I mean, you got that old player thing in you. I don't know. I mean, that pass looked like it was a little errant.
1: Dog, you're down by what?
0: I know. You got to put a little more effort in. I get what you're saying here. All right, a first down. They get down to the Denver 14 right now with 3 seconds left. So they're going to have one more play. They spike the ball to stop the clock with 3 seconds left. So they have one more play here coming up at the moment to see if they can get in the end zone here from the Denver 14. Boy, these moments. What is it like for you as a player in these moments?
1: It could be pure exhilaration or it could be pure panic. And anxiety in its highest form depends on your mental state. But if you're the Broncos, you're like on your heels, like, okay, we got to make a play and you got to get out of that mode. And for the Rams, you're like, okay, we got to do this. Both sides have to be in just sheer positivity. I'm going to make a play. I'm going to do something to make this happen. I'm going to end this. So you have those two things conflicting. And for those ones who are in doubt, those are normally the ones who get exposed. So you have dual threats. The question is, which one do you let have the biggest voice in your head? The voice of doubt or the voice of we can overcome this?
0: Yeah, well, Broncos call a timeout here after they kind of see the formation and what's going on. Which is kind of surprising because the Rams are really not set to run that thing. That's kind of shocking. That was crazy. That was the conversation between Stafford and McVay took longer than it was supposed to. Stafford didn't get to the huddle till there was about 10 seconds left.
1: Right. That's why you let him hike the ball. That way you have no pre-snap read or anything like that.
0: Yeah.
1: Let that play itself out. Why would you call timeout there?
0: That was kind of crazy to call timeout there.
1: Yeah.
0: That's nuts.
1: Exactly.
0: Stafford couldn't hear the play, so he had to run over to McVay so he could tell it to him in his ear. And then that's why it took so long. He was trying to hear the play, and he couldn't hear it.
1: I mean, he doesn't get a chance to get a pre-snap read, even though Denver was clearly playing some type of zone.
0: Nothing like home field advantage, right?
1: Right. Oh, think they? I won't go there, but I hear what you're saying.
0: Yeah, I mean, Rams get a false start. Now, does that incur a 10-second runoff? Is that the end of the game?
1: That'd be interesting. Yeah.
0: No, the clock was stopped. That's why. The clock was stopped, so there is no 10-second runoff. If the clock was running, there'd be a 10-second runoff. So now they have to go from the 19-yard line.
1: Sometimes I actually like when you go back in these situations. Especially from a receiver's perspective, you can do more.
0: Yeah, you get a little bit more room. There's a little bit more of grass to operate within.
1: Yep. So it's not as bad as some may think from a momentum standpoint. You might say, oh, this sucks. But no, you get more room to work with.
0: I mean, the outcome of this game is really something. Your view of your season changes dynamically from 2-1 to 1-2. And there it is. The Broncos pick it off. In the end zone, Matt Stafford was intercepted, and that will be the game as the Broncos go on to defeat the Los Angeles Rams 30-26.
1: Who is he throwing that to?
0: It was supposed to be to Adams, I think, but
1: it was well short of Adams.
0: Yeah, no, and Adams was it.
1: Adams was running a fade to the back of the end zone. And he was hoping for a fade stop in the scene.
0: So let me get this straight here, real quick.
1: Uh huh.
0: The super team that. was the odds-on favorite to win the Super Bowl this year. It started out 1-2.
1: That's right.
0: Oh, my goodness. How could it ever be? How could it ever be?
1: Yeah, and there's no guarantee that it's going to get better.
0: No, and that's the point. And that's why you can't sit here and make these outlandish assumptions. I mean, they go on the road to Philadelphia next week, and then they play the Bills the following week.
1: Oh, that could be two in a row.
0: I mean,
1: three.
0: They could easily, okay, if the Eagles win tomorrow night, they'll play two back-to-back undefeated teams. So,
1: And also, Neil, and get on the ground. What are you doing?
0: Yeah. All right, when we come back, busy day in the NFL. We're going to recap it all from top to bottom. Keep it right here. It's Game Night on ESPN Radio and the ESPN app.
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1: A wild week three in the NFL. I'm Chris Smith. The Rams led the Broncos 16-0 at the break, but Denver rallied behind a pair of TD strikes from Bo Nix, a pair of two-point conversions, and a pick six. But it took a Bo Nix rushing score with 47 seconds left to finally put away the Rams 30-26. On the injury front, Buccaneers coach Todd Bowles said quarterback Baker Mayfield suffered a dislocated right thumb in the fourth quarter of their 23-16 loss to the Vikings. He said x-rays did not show a fracture, and Mayfield will undergo an MRI on Monday. Wide receiver Jalen McMillan will also undergo an MRI after injuring his left knee, a source told ESPN. On the flip side, Vikings coach Kevin O'Connell said wide receiver Justin Jefferson will be reevaluated on Monday after injuring his ankle in the first quarter. And there was a few thousand knots inside the stomachs of Phillies fans on the final day of the regular season.
2: And the Phillies, one strike away. Two balls, two strikes, two outs. The windup, the pitch. Swing and a miss. Struck him out. And the Phillies have punched their ticket to the postseason once again. Game number 162, and they've done it.
1: The call on Sports Radio 94 WIP. The Phillies are indeed headed to the playoffs for the fifth straight season after beating the Rays 7-3 to clinch the final NL wildcard berth. Meanwhile, the Astros dropped 11 games under 500, got rid of the manager in August, failed to finish with a winning record. They still won the AL West for the fifth time in 6 years when Texas lost at Minnesota, assuring the Astros their ninth postseason trip in 10 years.
3: 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I'll recap it all in my Upon Further Review at 7 a.m. Eastern. 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

0: Friday, September 27th, 2026. And this is Game Night.
1: They've got a quarterback sneak in their repertoire, and it's a long cadence. 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
3: Broncos win 32-26 over the Los Angeles Rams super team here on Sunday Night Football. Call on 850 KOA as the Bo Nix one-yard touchdown rush with under a minute left was the difference maker after the Broncos were held to just 67 yards and no points in the first half. They score 30 points, all of them, in the second half to take the victory and improve to 2-1 of the year. Rams fall to 1-2. And with that, let's welcome in Bill Barnwell, ESPN senior writer, who joins us here on Game Night on ESPN Radio. Bill, it's early, but the Rams were billed as this super team, and they were going to be unbeatable, and people were asking ridiculous questions about undefeated seasons. They've started out 1-2. And their only win is over a Giants team that didn't have Jackson Dart for 3.5 quarters. So what do you make of the Rams' slow start so far?
4: I think consistency. I mean, this was a team that was had a ton of star power. And, well, one of the stars, Myles Garrett's not there. Another one of the stars, Aaron Donald, is not 100%. Puka Nacua, who's obviously a super valuable player, has been either injured or less than his usual self. They played a game where they decided not to sleep for the entire day before, which doesn't help. I mean, there are little things here and there, but, like, I would also say the expectations of a perfect season, that they were locked to win the Super Bowl, those were always overstated, even at their peak. Before the year, the Rams had about a 13% chance to win the Super Bowl by the DraftKings betting odds, which doesn't sound all that exorbitant or all that outlandish, and frankly is reasonable, given where they've started. So I think there's real issues here with the offensive line. Linebackers aren't necessarily that great. There's been injuries, like I said. But I just think at the end of the day, they played some good teams. The Niners are a good team. Broncos are a good team. And there's been some unfortunate stuff that maybe we couldn't have anticipated.
5: I hear you, Bill, and I agree with you to a large extent. But the part that I'm having a hard part just digesting is what I saw in the second half when they came out on the football field. Because first half, dominant. Pure domination. And in the second half, it was almost as if they got bored with the process and allowed Denver back into the game.
4: Yeah, I mean, you know, winning isn't always easy, right? Like, it's one of those things where I think they are built in a way to be so dependent on Nacua. I mean, his impact as a run blocker, and then the play action stuff, they run off of that. Davante Adams is still playing at a high level and still a valuable player, but he is a completely different kind of wide receiver, and there's just not really a replacement for that on the roster. There's not many people in the NFL who can play that role and do it well. And so I do think losing Nacua, even though Adams still had good numbers and played well, is a really significant loss. I wonder if they, you know, maybe do a better job of closing out this game, run the ball more effectively in the second half, have more stuff working off of play action with Nacua being in the lineup. But at the end of the day, I mean, you have to hold on to a lead. You're up 60-0, and anybody, you're the Rams, you should expect to win. And it's going to be a soul-searching thing for Sean McVay to lose this game.
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4: I'll go Browns. What I saw in week one, it kind of felt like they might also be tanking. I think everyone thinks Miami's tanking. It felt like the Browns were, you know, was their effort to say, hey, don't forget about us. We also stink. But they've been much improved the past couple of weeks. Panthers are not an easy team. I think they're maybe not a great team, but they're certainly a solid team. And the Browns battled back, were competitive throughout the game. Deshaun Watson is playing better football. I think he's getting the ball out on time in Todd Monken's offense, which I think is nice. And the defense, which looked awful in the opener, has been, you know, much better the last couple of weeks. So the Raiders, you know, our schedule has not been all that hard. They looked good on offense, which maybe isn't surprising given Quinn Kubiak's pedigree. But I think the Browns, after what we saw in week one, it looked so much better the last couple of weeks.
5: And Bill, I want to direct you to the NFC North and between the Bears and the Packers, along with the Detroit Lions, who won today, but again, they've looked rough in the process. Mm-hmm. Which of those teams do you see putting up a fight with the Minnesota Vikings to win that division.
4: I don't think it's the Lions. I mean, like you said, they barely won today. They barely beat the Saints in week one. That defense is such a just a detriment in the secondary, which obviously you know really well. You know, it's just really hurting them. They don't need to have a secondary pass rusher beyond Aiden Hutchinson. They don't really have the corners to play man, so they're playing soft zone coverage, and people are hitting them on zone coverage when they play zone. But an offense that can win shootouts. And I do think that's kind of the one thing they can fall back on is we got Jahmyr Gibbs, we got Amon Ross St. Brown, we have Penei Sewell, we have Sam Laporta, we have Jared Goff. We can score 40 in any given week. And the Bears, they might allow 40 in any given week. The Packers, their offensive line is such a mess right now that I don't know how they can fill the functional team. They might allow 40 every week as well until Micah Parsons gets back. So I think I would say the Lions, although I do think they might have to add a piece of the trade deadline if they want to really be competitive.
3: Bill Barnwell here on ESPN Radio and the ESPN app. Who has more problems at 0-3, the Chargers or the Texans?
4: The Chargers, just because the Texans were here last year, right? I mean, the Texans started 0-3. I write about it every year. Basically, if you start 0-3, you're doomed. Like, there was one team in the 32-team era that had made it to the postseason after starting 0-3. Last year's Texans made it, too. They were the best defense in football for the final 3.5 months of the year after starting 0-3. This defense has not played at the same level this season. They're still playing well, but they allowed a couple of completions to the Colts to get in position for the game-winning field goal this week. And so I think the Texans might say, hey, we at least have been here before. We know we can get out of this. Chargers have not been here before. They've been successful mostly during the regular season with Jim Harbaugh. And if they lost this week where they had 5 takeaways, they felt like a game that they were just destined to win, and they still lost comfortably to the Bills in the big picture, just feels like that team is broken right now.
5: And then, Bill, we know early in the season, 3 games have been played so far, but is there a coach in your mind that is on the hot seat?
4: I mean, Todd Bowles might be the one who comes to mind. It's just been really tough for Tampa Bay. They lost a couple games. Maybe they should have won. Obviously, this week they did a really good job against the Vikings, especially on third down against Kyler Murray. But that's a team that just spent a ton of money this offseason. They re-signed Baker Mayfield, and it looks like he's hurt. They re-signed Vita Vea, who wanted a trade. They signed Alex Anzalone. It was kind of, they fired a bunch of their assistants. If it's not going to be Todd Bowles at this point, I don't know who else it would be to try to fix this team. And so I like Todd Bowles as the coach. I think he's a very good defensive mind. I think he's done a good job as the head coach. The Bucs have been bad now for really since the second half of last season where they shouldn't win the NFC South and didn't. And now here into the start of the regular season, I'd imagine Bowles would be on the hottest hot seat of anybody heading into October here in a couple of weeks.
3: Which backup quarterback you have more faith in, Jameis Winston or Marcus Mariota?
4: Marcus Mariota, shouldn't be even a contest after what we saw today. Mariota was excellent. Jameis Winston is, the weather was tough today, but he's looked pretty rough the first couple of weeks. Wouldn't be shocked if the Giants had a new quarterback, at least on the roster, if not in the lineup by the time we get to week 4.
5: And do you think at some point Sean Payton is going to take back over play call and duties as the offensive coordinator for the Broncos?
4: If you were Sean Payton, would you want to take over offensive play calling duties sooner rather than later? There's a lot of things that NFL teams do that sound great in May and June and July. And then when the bullets start flying and games are actually being decided, when things aren't going your way, you would go back to the things you rely on, the things you trust, the things you can count on. Sean Payton, that is Sean Payton himself. So, it might be a thing where Sean Payton might call a play here or there. Or maybe he gets to call a little bit more. Maybe he's just a little more directed in what he wants to, get in the game plan and have in a third down or red zone situation. And then maybe suddenly Sean Payton's calling all the plays. So I would expect by the end of the year, no disrespect to Davis Webb, but Sean Payton will probably still be calling plays by the time we get to January if the Broncos are competing in the postseason.
3: One more quick one for me. More improved to start 2026, Jets or Saints?
4: I would say Jets. Saints are good, but I still think there's been kind of an erraticness there. For the Jets, I think you've seen a real consistent, solid play on both sides of the football. They were a mess on defense, and they couldn't throw the ball on offense last year. They can do both those things, although Garrett Wilson and Breece Hall getting hurt in this game, obviously, puts a damper on things.
3: He is Bill Barnwell, ESPN senior NFL writer. Thanks so much for the time tonight. Great breakdown. Appreciate the time.
4: Thanks so much, guys.
3: All right. Told you the Jets are going to be for real. Told you, man.
5: Yeah.
3: Yeah, the J-E-T-S, Jets, get ready.
5: Go ahead, Jets. Well, Gino, you did your part today, man. No one can take that from you. You had two guys killing it in fantasy, but still found a way to lose.
3: Well, Sunday Night Football in the books. Broncos steal a win from the Rams. We will hear from the players and coaches on both sides coming up next. It's Game Night on ESPN Radio and the ESPN app.
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0: you and Denver. How many times have I said this in the last year and a few games? In improbable fashion, down 16-0 at halftime, rally again and beat the Rams 30-26.
1: That was a call on 850 KOA in Denver as the Broncos outscore the Rams 30-10 in the second half of that game. And it proved the 2-1 Rams fall to 1-2. It's Game Night on ESPN Radio, the ESPN app, Sirius XM channel. Andy, Mark Zeno, with Gerard Cherry. 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Gerard, I'm sure you've experienced losses like this in your career where kind of you've dominated in one half and you're in full control and all of a sudden, say what? What happened? Wait, we lost? It's got to be a tough pill to swallow when you feel like you're in total control and all of a sudden it just slips right through your fingers.
2: Yeah, it certainly is. And you walk away from experience and that's when it's going to probably hurt us down the road from a playoff seeding standpoint and all those things. So, yeah, the only caveat that you have for the Rams right now, Zeno, is that you're saying it's 17-game season. We can afford a couple slip-ups and mishaps early on in the season. It won't completely ruin our day and create us from not making the playoffs. But for the Rams, with such high and lofty expectations, I wonder, though, how much of the guys on that squad were actually believing the hype and saying and thinking to themselves that they were going to go undefeated, that they were just going to run right through the entire National Football League and not have anyone put up a fight, and what that is doing to their psyche. But, yeah, I've been in that space on football teams where it's like, what's going on here? Why are we beating ourselves? Why aren't we doing a better job of completing football games? And the Rams were in complete control of this football game. And for some reason, they strolled out of the locker room in the second half with no sense of urgency whatsoever and got beat in the process. So maybe this will help them in the long run to realize that their you-know-what stinks.
1: That part stinks. What stinks is, again, blowing a 16-0 lead in a game that you were in full control of. That was the case for the Los Angeles Rams tonight. Let's hear from their coach post-game after the loss.
3: Yeah, it's tough, you know what, but this is sports. You sign up for all of it, and I love our group. Just came up short. You give the Broncos credit. They found a way to get it done. We'll look at ourselves and figure out how we can improve.
4: What did you see on that?
3: Yeah, you know what? I'll look at it. It looked like it was a good competitive play from my vantage point, but we'll go back and look at it and we'll see what they say.
4: Did the Broncos do anything different in the second half? They looked like a different team coming out of halftime.
3: We did. We just had some, you know, short fields and didn't capitalize. They had some momentum, obviously. You know, they did a good job. You know, they the 2-point conversions that they converted on were big. They got the momentum back. We weren't able to establish much rhythm offensively. You know, when we ended up getting a little bit of a drive going after we got the turnover to be able to get a field goal was good. We had too many penalties that put us in negative situations, and then obviously the turnover when they ended up taking it back the other way, that was costly. But it was really impressive to be able to go match it and score, and we just came up short tonight.
1: Always the effervescent Sean McVay.
2: Tell it like it is.
1: Do you get a feeling like, you know, underneath, he's really saying, I can't believe this bleep just happened to us?
2: Exactly. But by talking real fast and at that pace, it makes you kind of like just go in a blur that you really don't pick up everything he's saying.
1: Well, that's a bold strategy as well.
2: Right.
1: I think that's also worthwhile giving it a shot. But, you know, look.
5: All right, Jay, in a wild week three in the NFL, the Vikings got out of the gates red hot with a little.
1: I mean, and it ended on a wild note. We still got Monday Night Football, but we'll get to more of that. I mean, the problem for the Rams is that everything is going to be viewed in the expectations of they were the odds-on favorite to win the whole thing, and everybody is just supposed to assume that that's what happens.
2: Right.
1: Like, that's where we are, right? We just assume that that is what is going to happen, and everyone else must live and deal with it. I don't know that that is necessarily, you know, the right context to view this in, but you know, regardless, it's where we are, and there's not much you can do to change it. I mean, the Rams have to live their lot in life, which is they put together a roster that many people felt would be unbeatable, and guess what? So far, football tells you that anybody can beat anybody, as you know, as they say on any given Sunday, and the Rams are finding that out the hard way.
2: Yeah, they certainly are. And I'll be the first to tell you, if you look at it on paper, it looks amazing. Absolutely amazing what they have assembled for a roster. And when you have the thought of Myles Garrett, what he represents, coupled with Aaron Donald, stop right there. But we did not anticipate Myles getting hurt. And Aaron's obviously working his way back into form. And even with those things, it's what people seem to forget is that the guys that are in the National Football League, a lot of them take this stuff personal. You become a measuring stick. So what the Rams really did is that they became the litmus test for everybody in the National Football League to judge and marry. Even though they didn't win a Super Bowl, they superseded the Seahawks, far as this is concerned. When you face them, you as a competitor are saying, okay, this is supposed to be the best. Let me see where I stack up. And a lot of times, players, teams cannot deal with the pressure, be it early on or late in the season, of being the hunted and being in the spot to where they embrace the idea that teams are giving them A-plus effort game in and game out. A lot of players can't deal with that, and a lot of teams can't deal with that. And right now, the Rams are having an issue doing that. Now, some of it is self-inflicted. What they did in Australia for the foundational standpoint was foolishness, in my opinion. We're going to go there with, less than 48 hours?
1: Mm-hmm. Sounds
2: good.
1: And
2: go right. And play a football game? Everything about that makes no sense. But, well, again, when you believe in the hype.
1: Also, when you believe the, you know. And, again, I'm not questioning the medical statistics behind it, but when you believe that that, you know, supersedes everything else, it kind of just, you know. You're
2: who's making these
1: today?
2: Medical statistics up? Because you can get anything that you can make numbers. You can fudge numbers to make anything a reality.
1: Probably true. I mean, I don't necessarily debate that. Whatever the Rams' decision was on the traffic or the travel, rather, is what they did. But you know, the idea that they are continually being measured up against their.

0: paper to this point are inferior to them. I wouldn't have put the Chargers there in the beginning of the year, but right now they look like a hot mess. Before they get a final run of the Packers, Chiefs, Niners, Cowboys, Seahawks, the Buccaneers, and then the Seahawks again before they finish out the season. They knew coming in with the expectations that it wasn't going to be easy because they played in a tough division. So right. They weren't going to be able to escape that to begin with.
1: Right. They certainly wouldn't be able to. So you're going to be in a competitive situation week in and week out. And then you add to the fire, teams are saying, we want that smoke. We want to see where we stand, where we measure up at. So, you know, it's still three games, though, Zeno. I will say that much. They can still
0: get
1: things in order.
0: I don't think there's problems on the Rams. I mean, listen, that was one of the best defenses in the league, and they moved the ball on them for 30 minutes with relative ease.
1: Right.
0: You know, up and down the field and didn't have any resistance. But, the longer I've been in this industry and the longer that we sit here and we try to prognosticate and predict the future, the less I'm sitting here going, this team, all I really care is, do I believe this team can make the playoffs? After that, I have no idea what is going to happen because I don't know who they're going to play. I don't know if they're home or not. I don't know, or do they have a bye week? I mean, have they played back-to-back road games? Like, I can't figure any of this out until we get there. So my only expectation is that, are you going to make the playoffs? Yes or no? Are the Rams going to make the playoffs? Probably, yeah. I feel pretty confident saying that at this point. I don't think they're going to miss the postseason because they started out 1-2. And I don't think there's anything wrong. I don't think anybody alarm bells are going to be, firing off here because they lost a game here. I just think when everybody else puts them up against the expectations, the narrative tomorrow is going to be all about how they didn't live up to expectations or aren't living up to expectations. Are the Rams in trouble? Will somebody tomorrow on some show is going to have the bottom third going, will the Rams miss the playoffs? No, the Rams are not missing the playoffs. The answer is no, they're not. They're going to be just fine. It's just a bad loss tonight. It happens in the NFL. All right, up next, we're going to hear from the winning coach of Sunday Night Football. He's Gerard Cherry, three-time Super Bowl champ. I'm Mark Zeno. It's Game Night on ESPN Radio.
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0: Center.
1: A wild one in Mile High. I'm Chris Smith. Last week, Broncos QB Bo Nix recorded his 10th career fourth quarter comeback win, including the playoffs, the most by any QB since 2024. And he answered the call yet again against the Rams.
2: They've got a quarterback sneak in their repertoire, and it's a long cadence. Let's see if we can pick up Bo Nix's cadence.
3: Ready, set, hut one, hut two, hut.
2: Touchdown Denver on the quarterback sneak.
1: The call on 850 KOA. The defense goes on to pick off Matthew Stafford in the end zone as the Broncos finally put away the Rams 30-26. Nix's 11th fourth quarter comeback is the third most by any player in their first three seasons behind John Elway and Derek Carr. On the injury front, Dolphins coach Jeff Hafley said the team is still gathering information on star running back Davon Achane's knee injury suffered in their loss to the Chiefs, but admitted that things did not look promising. And out of the multiple injuries the Niners dealt with in their 36-30 win against the Cardinals, the rib injury to Mike Evans in the first half was the most concerning, according to coach Kyle Shanahan, saying we couldn't tell if it was a broken rib, couldn't tell if it was an oblique, something we'll find out probably more tomorrow. In the college ranks, Oregon quarterback Dante Moore sustained a concussion after being hit while sliding during the second quarter of Saturday's 41-27 win over USC, according to head coach Dan Lanning, who said in a statement, fortunately, his MRI and CT scans came back clean, and he did not suffer any additional injuries. And the Americans rally in singles to win their 11th straight President's Cup, 17-13, largest Sunday comeback ever.
4: This is Rich Eisen. Coming up on Monday, ESPN's Marcus Spears joins us on what stood out from Week 3 in the NFL and looks forward to Monday night's matchup between the Eagles and the Bears, plus a Week 4 college football roundup on Monday's Rich Eisen Show on Disney Plus, the ESPN app, and ESPN Radio.
5: Decibels in Denver for the final play of regulation from the 19-yard line in the right half. Matthew Stafford's 55th passing attempt of the night to the end zone for the win. Bobbled and picks. Hufanga for the second time at the goal line. And Denver rallies from down 16 to take out L.A.
4: That was the call on 710 ESPN L.A. As the Broncos defeat the Rams 30-26 in Denver. Broncos move to 2-1 on the year. Rams fall to 1-2. It's game night here on ESPN Radio, the ESPN app. Sirius XM, Channel 80. He's three-time Super Bowl champ, Gerard Cherry. I'm Mark Zeno. As we continue on here on game night, going over Sunday Night Football here. And an impressive win for the Broncos. As it did not start out well. They were down 16-0 at half, and they had a total of 67 yards, and it was a pretty putrid start, and it didn't look like it was going to get any better anytime soon. And then lo and behold, you know, this is why Sean Payton, for my money, is still the best coach in football, because adjustments are the name of the game in the NFL. And when you can go in at halftime putting out with what you put out to start, and then you come out looking the way you did, that tells me everything I need to know about what you did at halftime that changed the game for the Broncos.
6: Exactly, because whatever he said in that halftime certainly had impact and effect, because they came on a whole entire different football team. Amazing.
4: Yeah, and they showed it, and credit to them for hanging in there. Credit to their defense for limiting to a lot of field goals, right? You know, and that's part of what this was. Four field goals, 12 points there. The other two were touchdowns, and that was it. If you hold the Rams at two offensive touchdowns, you're doing something right defensively. But Sean Payton and the Broncos improved to 2-1. Here was Sean Payton after the game as the Broncos head coach celebrates the win.
7: Look, obviously a gutsy win. Really a tale of two halves. And, you know, a ton of respect for those guys. We beat, you know, a good team tonight. And, like I said, I think the halves couldn't have been more different. So, any questions?
8: Sean, obviously, crazy finish and up and down and all that, but what was the thing that changed the most for you offensively in the second half?
7: Well, I keep getting back to this balance. You know, I thought there were some runs that we got to in the second half that helped us stay on schedule. You know, we had some big plays. There were some opportunistic penalties. It wasn't just one thing. At least shortly after the game, as my memory recalls it. I mean, I think the first half, obviously, we struggled. Defensively, you know, I remember going out at the halftime, and Melissa was asking me, and I thought, you know, shoot, it was 13 points. We gave up a two-minute drive for a field goal, but, I thought defensively we just needed to help them with time of possession offensively and get some first downs. I think we did a better job of that in the second half.
0: Coach, to your left, Huff's pick six obviously was a big moment. Has the one at the end there. Just could you speak to his performance?
7: Yeah, obviously listen, he obviously gets a game ball. The interception for the touchdown was, you know, the play of the game, right? Just what that does for you and the play at the very end. He's been such a consistent performer for us and leader. I love him. I love coaching him. And I went to give him the game ball in the locker room, and I kind of felt that he already had the two prior, so it was more symbolic. But, I was happy.
9: You know, Sean, the tale of two halves, that seems to be Bo quite a bit.
7: Yeah, there's more than that, though. I don't disagree, but there's a lot that goes into that, and we got to get that corrected.
10: What about the second half, the good part, then?
7: Yeah, there were some real big plays, and I think that some plays that he extended even, and then we got down in the red zone, we got a penalty, I think maybe two penalties, and then, you know, we ended up sneaking it in from the half-yard line. But there were so many different chapters to that game. It's hard to, just after you're finished, you know, series. I was proud of how we played defensively, and then especially in the second half. That's a tough group. They do a great job with their run game and the run action. They're explosive, and it turned out being a real back and forth game.
11: So that was Sean Payton after the win. Everyone tried to dissect why they were so successful in the second half as opposed to the first, and it's not an easy question to answer, especially not without looking at the game film. But, you know, was there anything that stood out to you as far as what they did in the second half that changed it?
6: They were executing, and they were I put it more on the Rams. It just seemed like the Rams came out in the second half just assuming that the Broncos were just going to lay over and die and not give any fight whatsoever, and that was not the case, because how do I explain coverages where literally no one's in the vicinity of the camera in certain situations? And that's just lack of, is it effort, detail? What coverages do we know of in the NFL where you say don't cover a guy for 10 or 15 yards unless it's a Hail Mary pass?
11: Right. Do me a favor. Explain what Sean Payton means when he says helped us stay on schedule.
6: Well, typically what that means is that you're also at first, all right, instead of first down, you pause the play. Now you're looking at second and six, third and short. You never want to be in spots to where you're second and long, third and long, because what does that do for you? That puts you in a spot to where as a defender or defensive coordinator, I can predict that you're going to more likely pass the football. I can dictate, because now you're in a stressful spot. So to stay on schedule means that you're having manageable down and distance scenarios for yourself. And also, too, from a possession standpoint, now you're on schedule. Okay, if you make a score right here, now we don't have to do the miraculous in order to get the football back, and we're going to run out of possession. So there's multiple ways in which that term can be utilized, and I just gave you a couple.
11: Well, and again, the Broncos were able to do that much better in the second half than they were in the first. They were also able to get to Matt Stafford. Two interceptions, obviously the one that sealed the game, but the pick six being part of it. And Stafford continues just to still, produce numbers in the game. I mean, Matt Stafford tonight was 30 of 55, and the 55 passes, not anything that any coach is really proud of.
6: Right.
11: Just the imbalance there. But 390 yards, two touchdowns, two picks for Stafford in the game. He had thoughts on his performance after the loss. Take a listen.
12: Didn't get the result we wanted, like he said. Fought our ass off, which was awesome. Obviously don't want to have a pick six. I'm hot there, trying to pick one of my two hots. Hufanga makes a good play. I can't get him on the ground, and adds points to him there. Bounce right back, throw a touchdown pass. They go down, do their thing, and, you know, had a chance at the end of the game. I mean, that's a tough one. They forced the ball out, brought more than we had to block, tried to put one up, and, you know, it's kind of glorified Hail Mary from the, whatever, 30, 35-yard line at that point. So I thought our guys fought. You know, so many guys played through a bunch of stuff tonight, not feeling their best, and I appreciate the hell out of that. So got to be a little bit more efficient. You know, and some of the stuff that we're doing, you know, throwing the football-wise, obviously I got to be better, and I will be. So just be a little bit more efficient. Obviously, you had some penalties that took us, you know, backwards in some tough spots. And you play against a really good defense at the, you know, on the road. You know, going backwards is going to be tough. And so, you know, just got to clean some of that stuff up, and that stuff that we will do.
11: Well, again, you know, Stafford, you know, it's crazy. When I watch him now, he looks like a better version than he ever did with the Lions. And maybe that's some of the surrounding stuff that was there, constantly the losses and everything else. But, you know, in this system with McVay, he just seems to always have a high level of execution that, as you said, keeps his team on schedule more often than not. And that's a big part of the reason why they're successful.
6: Exactly. And all that factors in. When the whole game, you talked about it earlier, Zeno, this idea of it's a game of real estate. Who's taking up space? That's why we say the game is won and lost in the trenches, because that determines where you're moving forward or backwards. But along with that comes this idea of being in spots to where you're not predictable, especially on offense, because as a coordinator, if I know what you're going to do with the football, what the tendencies are, I have the advantage. But if you have me on the ropes, or if you have me on skates to where, man, they got 5 yards here, 6 yards there, 7 yards there, then I can't call anything. And now I'm in a space of doubt and can't figure out what the heck I'm going to do from a coordination standpoint. Now you're in control. And we really saw in the second half, and here's the thing too with it, in the second half, you could have ran the football, but you chose to keep passing it, the Rams, that is, because you were having success running the football, but you decided to get away from it. And for some reason, and maybe because it's similar to what happened in Australia, come to find out now the guys were sick, because that looked like a team that was tired in the second half. Right. It really did, how they played. And I know the altitude factors in Denver, and it does, especially early on, and that's the thing that you do have to give consideration. Now, the latter part of the season, you can play in Denver all day long. You're going to be winning in the first quarter, but you'll be in football shape. So maybe early on in the season, they're not in Denver Broncos shape.
11: Well, Broncos shape was pretty good, led by their quarterback, Bo Nix, who's broke down the Broncos' final drive here that led to the touchdown to win the game.
13: Well, you know, in the huddle, feel a lot of belief, know that we've been there before, and we have what it takes to go down and against a really good defense and score points, and felt like we did it. We got down there quickly, and then it felt like the drive took forever to end, but, you know, it's one of those tough situations. You get to field goal range, and you know you're there. You don't want to do anything dangerous with the football, but at the same time, you would like to score a touchdown. So, you know, we methodically got it down there to the inch line with a couple penalties, and we punched it in with just enough time left. And then I always just, I mean, there's nothing you can do on the sideline. It's always, you know, nervous, but we got the best defense to go out there and stop them. So if our defense isn't going to do it, then, you know, nobody else will. But it's just a good team win, a good, you know, team finish, and that just kind of feels like our DNA.
11: Well, again, they play really good complementary football. When you have a defense like that, they can keep you in games and allows you to continue to keep your offense alive and give them multiple chances to go out and try and tie and win a game. That's something that you know, a lot of teams don't have.
6: Right. And they certainly found a way to play complementary football in the second half where it mattered most and got the job done. Great job of that defense showing its face again, because I came into this season thinking, you know, that what tonight would be potentially the Super Bowl matchup with the Rams and the Broncos. And obviously early on, the Broncos were not playing to the level in which I anticipated, but to their credit, everything started clicking in that second half. So give credit where it's due, because on some levels, heck, we were even saying, is Bo Nix the guy? But he found a way tonight to get the job done.
11: He certainly did, as the Broncos go on to the 30-26 win over the Rams on Sunday Night Football. Up next, it's often imitated but never duplicated, Gerard Jerry's Power 5, right here on ESPN Radio and the ESPN app.
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0: 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And there is no other list you need to pay attention to other than Gerard Cherry's Power 5.
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2: 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Number 5.
3: And at number 5, to kick things off this week, we have your favorite football team other than the New York Giants, and that is the Buffalo Bills. Mm. They are number 5 in my power ranking, and it's really simple. They should have lost today. They should have went to 2-1, but they still find themselves miraculously after turning the football over multiple times and winning a game they had no business winning, being 3-0. So at number 5, I have the Buffalo Bills.
0: I'm not upset. Look, I mean, you know, they're one of the 3-0 teams here, so I can't deny that they are one of the top 5 teams in the league. It's not always pretty, but hey, they get a win today, and I will wait and see what the rest of this list brings.
3: At number four, I didn't see this team win the game until probably the bye weekend. That being the Las Vegas Raiders.
0: You're not putting them ahead of the Bills. Stop it. You did that on purpose. You did that just to wind me up way after bedtime here. No, we're not doing this. No. The answer is no. But go ahead.
3: Next.
2: Number 3.
3: At number 3, I have the Philadelphia Eagles. Now, granted, they play tomorrow, and this could totally change if they were to take an L. But so far, they're undefeated. I'm going to put them at number 3.
0: Okay, now let's just back up for a second. Again, you only put the Raiders up there to tick me off in front of the Bills. That's all this was. True. This was by design to get under my skin and irritate me, which is usually what this Power 5 list does every single week that we do this together. There's usually one of these teams in there that just makes me go, are you high? Have you been taking illicit substances before you come to work with me here? Because that just—I mean, forget the Eagles who haven't even played yet in Week 3. You put them—just stop it, okay? What you meant to say is Raiders at 5, Bills at 4, Eagles at 3. Okay, keep going.
2: Number 2.
3: Oh, you're really gonna like this. At number 2, we have the 49ers.
0: There you go. That sounds about right. There's part of me that thought you were going to leave them off this list.
3: Nah,
0: to really drive me nuts, because I know who number 1 is for you, but that's neither here nor there. But we could not leave the 49ers off this list. Look, no. They are...
3: I can make the argument they should be number 1.
0: Yes, I think that's fair. You know, we talked earlier in the show about 3-0 teams. Like, I'm in on the Niners, man. I mean, I'm all in on them. And, you know, we're at the stage where we can keep hoping for Chris Berman's dream of a 49ers-Bills Super Bowl that he predicted for like 10 years straight that might actually start to happen. And that's where we are with these two teams right now. So I agree with the Niners at number 2. And then finally,
2: number 1.
3: Hail to the Chiefs. Right now in my mind, they are the best football team in the National Football League and how they are playing. Granted, they have a close one, but I think they're really winning in a dominant fashion, and I think it's really a situation for them to where Pat Mahomes is only going to get better as the season goes along, my man Zeno, and what Walker is doing is incredible, and the defense is starting to come along as well.
0: Yeah, I mean, look, you know, got to give credit to Patrick Mahomes as much as my good friend James Steele, who produces Matt and Myron, would love to hear me say this out loud. It's hard to deny that Kansas City looks like a better version of themselves than they have in any of the last 2 seasons.
3: Right.
0: And that, to me, is it should scare the rest of, you know, the NFL, just because, you know, given everything that they were up against and trying to figure out what the injury to Mahomes was going to do and how it was going to make them look, they've held up their end of the bargain here in ways that I didn't know that they were going to. And this is a real threat to the rest of the league at this point.
3: And there you have it. Rod Cherry's Power Five.
0: Yeah, I know. Was, you know, dealing with all of, you know, there's a certain amount of this. Like I said, I think you just sit up at night before this show and like, how can my list really tick off Zeno tonight? And that's you accomplished that. That was some shade you just threw.
3: Yeah, well, I can't wait to get out of this 3-0 scenarios and I can really do some magic.
0: Yeah, well,
3: it's truth be told, the Jaguars probably belong in that conversation.
0: Oh, there you go. See, now that's the first smart thing you said about your list. Because, I'm not much of a ranker, if you mm-hmm. will. But if I was going to put the top five teams in, you know, the top five teams that I thought, it would include in some order the Rams, the Jaguars, the Chiefs, the Niners, and the Bills. I think that's probably... You know, in some version of that order, I think that those teams are the ones that I would look at the most as the ones that, to me right now, if we're trying to forecast teams that could make a deep playoff run, I'd put all those teams together.
3: Yeah, and I throw the Vikings in that conversation.
0: Yeah, I mean, you can't discount them just because of their, their defense. I mean, what's crazy is that, you know, when you want to talk about tiebreakers, I mean, off to a great start, not only are they 3-0, but they're 3-0 in the conference and 2-0 in the division.
3: Right.
0: Like, those are important wins to have.
3: Right.
0: You know, I mean, the Commanders started out the season 0-2, but they did it 0-2 in the division as well.
3: Right.
0: You know, and that's a hard hole to dig out of. I mean, the easiest path to the playoffs is always winning your division. When you start out 0-2, it's tough to win your division. You know, because the first tiebreaker, again, is always head-to-head in your division record. So... If you're not in a position to win a lot of division games, it's going to keep you in a tough, you know, position as far as playoffs and playoff seeding. So the Vikings are in prime position right now, all things considered. But it'll be interesting. Chiefs and Raiders are going to play each other coming up this week. So one of those teams will no longer be 3-0.
3: Let's go.
0: Unless, of course, we get that ridiculous tie thing, and then they'll both be 3-0-1.
3: What are you going to say if the Raiders win? You going to crown them?
0: No, if they do, I think it'd be more a reflection of the Chiefs and the fact that they have not really played the highest of competition yet, and the Raiders are pretty good. Clint Kubiak doing a heck of a job there. All right, that'll do it for us here on Game Night. Coming up next, SportsCenter All Night with Jay Reynolds. He's Gerard Cherry. I'm Mark Zeno. Game Night on ESPN Radio.
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1: The Ravens Cowboys hit the gridiron in Rio de Janeiro.
2: Wester in motion from left to right. Play action. Now they fake the reverse. Jackson looking up. Tosses back in the end zone to Chris Moore. Touchdown, Ravens.
1: The Rams head to Denver for a Sunday night battle with the Broncos.
3: Play action. Roll right. Throw right. Caught by Higbee. Dips the shoulder. Dives for the pylon. And punches it in. Touchdown, Big Rig Higgs. Touchdown, Rams.
1: Tickets are punched and brackets are set for a Major League Baseball playoffs.
4: And that is hit high in the air and deep to left field. Back is Cortez at the wall looking up. See you later! Number 29 for Christian Walker. 5-0 Astros.
1: From a surprising 0-2 to a stunning 0-3.
5: Mitchell in motion. Takes the pitch. Mitchell wrapped up in the backfield. He breaks the tackle into the end zone. Touchdown, Chargers. It was a sweep to Keaton Mitchell, who does a handstand celebration.
1: Plus, it's playoff time in the W, and the Stars came to play.
6: Off the screen, and Brianna Stewart elevate. So pretty. Stewart now with 32 points here this afternoon.
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7: 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WNBA round one underway. Baseball's regular season reaching the finish line and now heading to the wild card. Wild Sunday, highlighting week three's schedule in the NFL.
0: Rams at Broncos.
7: We will jump right to the fourth quarter of the Sunday night game. Rams, 3-point lead and the ball, although not for that long.
8: Five-man pressure. Stafford, quick throw. Ball intercepted. Talanoa Hufanga down the west sideline. Hufanga cuts up inside. Inside the 30, 20, 15, 10, 5. Touchdown! Talanoa Hufanga. His first interception as a Bronco.
7: Rams would come right back. They would score on their next possession, 77 yards and 71 seconds. They retake the lead in the fourth quarter. Broncos had 3.5 minutes then with which to work on their ensuing possession. 10 plays and a couple of favorable calls later.
9: They've got a quarterback sneak in their repertoire, and it's a long cadence. Let's see if we can pick up Bo Nix's cadence.
10: Ready, set, hut one, hut two, hut.
8: Touchdown, Denver, on the quarterback sneak.
7: 850 KOA. Broncos retake the lead. Matthew Stafford did have a chance at the end.
8: Broncos bring five. Stafford gives ground. Throws a ball that is intercepted. Intercepted by Talanoa Hufanga. And it's over. Hufanga to the rescue. And Denver, how many times have I said this in the last year and a few games? In improbable fashion, down 16-0 at halftime, rally again and beat the Rams 30-26.
7: 850 KOA. They win by 4. Broncos 12-game regular season win streak and one-score games. Longest active streak, fourth longest in NFL history. Tied for the fourth longest in NFL history. Broncos' 10th straight win in interconference games. Their first time winning consecutive games when trailing by double digits in the second half. Coach Sean Payton.
11: I keep getting back to this balance. You know, I thought, you know, there were some runs that we got to in the second half that helped us stay on schedule. You know, we hit some big plays. There were some opportunistic penalties. It wasn't just one thing. At least shortly after the game, as my memory recalls it. I mean, I think the first half, obviously, we struggled. Defensively, you know, I remember going out at the halftime, and Melissa was asking me, and I thought, you know, shoot, it was 13 points. We gave up a two-minute drive for a field goal. But, I thought defensively, we just needed to help them with time of possession offensively and get some first downs. I think we did a better job of that in the second half.
7: Broncos overcoming a halftime deficit of 16 or more points for the first time since 2012 against the Chargers. Second instance since the start of last season that a team scoring at least 30 in the second half after being shut out in the first half. Bo Nix, 186 yards, two touchdowns, runs for another 11th fourth quarter comeback win, including the postseason. The Rams, meanwhile, have their four-game win streak against the Broncos snapped. Matthew Stafford, 390 yards, two touchdown passes, two interceptions, third straight game with an interception, tied for his longest streak to start a season since 2015.
12: Didn't get the result we wanted, like you said. Fought our ass off, which was awesome. You know, obviously don't want to have a pick six. I'm hot there, trying to pick one of my two hots. Hufanga makes a good play. I can't get him on the ground and adds points to him there. Bounce right back, throw a touchdown pass. They go down, do their thing, and, you know, had a chance at the end of the game. I mean, that's a tough one. They forced the ball out, brought more than we had to block, tried to put one up, and, you know, it's kind of glorified Hail Mary from the, whatever, 30, 35-yard line at that point. So I thought our guys fought. You know, so many guys played through a bunch of stuff tonight, not feeling their best, and I appreciate the hell out of that. So, got to be a little bit more efficient, you know, in some of the stuff that we're doing, you know, throwing the football-wise. Obviously, I got to be better, and I will be. So, just be a little bit more efficient. Obviously, had some penalties that took us, you know, backwards in some tough spots. And you play against a really good defense at the, you know, on the road. You know, going backwards is going to be tough. And so, you know, just got to clean some of that stuff up, and that's stuff that we will do.
7: Matthew Stafford with his 53rd career game with 300 yards passing and two touchdowns, breaking a tie with Brett Favre for sixth most all time. But the Rams on the short end of this one, 30-26 loss in the Sunday night game to Denver. Quite the finish there. Quite the finish that we also had in Rio.
13: It's game time.
0: And now, the Sports Center All Night Game of the Week. Ravens versus Cowboys from Rio de Janeiro, Brazil.
14: Okay, it's LeJonte Wester back to take the kick from Brandon Aubrey. Right to left, we're underway in Rio. It's first and goal at the two. Hand off, Williams starts right, pushes left, up the middle. Touchdown, Javonte Williams.
15: Lamar said to the team last night, like, let's go 1-0. Let's just go 1-0. It's a new season. Let's go 1-0 this week.
2: Wester in motion from left to right. Jackson looking up, tosses back in the end zone to Chris Moore. Touchdown.
16: I was proud of them, how hard they played, how many guys had to step up and make plays and move in and whatnot. It was back and forth. It was a hell of a football game if you didn't care who won.
14: Prescott under center. Turpin on a fly sweep around to the left. A block from Ferguson at the five. And Turpin's in. Touchdown, Cowboys.
2: Jackson looking left. Nobody home. But he's got another receiver inside. It's Matthew Hittner who broke off for the Ravens. Touchdown.
16: Thought we were going to score the touchdown, move the ball really well down there. We got to find a way to punch it in. I got to call some better plays to get it in. You know, when it became fourth down, we had to take the points.
15: They decided to kick a touchback, gave us the ball in the 35. We really only needed 18-plus yards to get to our end-of-game type of range. You practice those moments, and you wait for them to come up, and it came up today, and we were ready.
2: It's up. It is inside the left upright. The Ravens
17: wow.
2: Win it in Rio. Fire up the band.
14: Unbelievable. That is unbelievable.
18: Oh, that'll crush you. That'll crush your soul.
19: Yeah, it was a blast. We've talked a lot this season about being the best when your best is needed. And so to see that come together with our operation and the team and everything was so special.
20: Frustrated as hell. Embarrassed. Yeah, it just sucks. Not a lot of words or full explanation of it. We've got to put the game away, period.
21: Shout out to Brazil again.
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7: Ravens win in Brazil by a field goal, 34-31 over the Cowboys. 105.3 The Fan, WBAL with the calls. Tyler Loop, the game-winning 56-yarder as time expires. Cowboys had won 22 consecutive games when holding a double-digit lead. They led 10-0 in the first quarter, but they lose at the gun in Rio as the Ravens get the victory. SportsCenter all night, ESPN Radio. Raiders, for the first time since 2021, have a three in the win column 3 weeks into the season.
23: Cousins gives it to Washington. Hops towards the right side. Legs turning. Through the 30. Into the secondary 20. Washington the 10 with the stiff arm. Reaches pylon. And they'll spot him out at the 1 yard line. The rookie for 36 yards. Breaking tackles. And he's got the Raiders set up first and goal at the one.
24: And hopefully they look at this again because this looks like
3: clock, a touchdown. Looks like he got both feet in.
13: Clint Kubiak is racing towards the official. His headset's off and he throws the challenge flag.
17: Yeah. After review, the ruling on the field has changed to a touchdown.
13: There it is. This is third and goal from just inside the five.
3: Correct.
13: End zone to our left. Can they get Brock Bowers his first touchdown of the year? He is slot left.
3: Raiders call timeout.
13: Play clock at three. Down to two. They get the snap. Cousins looking left. Fires left. Caught Bowers at the goal line. Spins forward. Got a touchdown. Brock Bowers, his first touchdown of the year. He is back, baby. And the Raiders cap off the masses pick. Go for six. 34-27 with 6:22 to go.
7: Bowers finishes with 10 catches, 116 yards, and the touchdown, his first game this season after missing a couple of weeks recovering from that meniscus procedure. Raider Nation Radio, 9:20 a.m. Raiders, a 35-27 win over the Saints. Las Vegas with its first 3-0 start to a season since 2021. They finished 10-7 that season, lost in the wild card round at Cincinnati. Raiders get their fourth consecutive win dating back to last season. First four-game win streak since 2021. Sports Center all night, ESPN Radio.
22: Yeah, well, the Diet Pepsi can that the Bills were wearing as a uniform was not...
24: exactly what it was, dog.
22: It's a Diet Pepsi can. I mean, Pepsi should love that. Just don't do that again.
7: Uniforms notwithstanding, Mark Zeno earlier on game night here on ESPN Radio. Uniforms notwithstanding, the Bills didn't have the best-looking play at times in their game either, but it would turn out to be enough.
25: Three tight end set. Knox lines up behind Allen. It's a sneak over the left side, and Allen is in untouched for a two-yard touchdown run. There's a snap. Handoff goes to Cook. Gets off a tackle. Reaches for the goal line, and he's into the end zone. The Cook is in the kitchen for a three-yard touchdown run. And the Bills are up 23-13 with an extra point pending.
7: 24-16 would be the final. Bills get the win over the Chargers. 97 Rock with the call. Bills, 7 double-digit comeback since the start of 2024. The Chargers led by double digits. The Bills rally for the win despite committing 5 turnovers. Last time Buffalo won when committing 5 turnovers was 1997 against the Colts. They've lost 16 straight since when they had at least 5 turnovers. 5 today, but get the win.
26: You're not going to win very many games turning the ball over that much. Sometimes the ball bounces the other way. That's what happens, but our guys fought. Our defense fought. Gave us an opportunity to go make some plays. James Cook ran the heck out of the ball. DJ converted on some good third downs. Overall, I mean, again, we win, but there are a lot of smoke detectors going off right now. We got to clean a lot of stuff up.
27: The house was on fire today. Yeah, I mean, that's unacceptable. That's purely a reflection of me, and I'm not doing a good. You turn the ball over 5 times in a game, you're not going to win many games, right? And you're learning a lot about the team as we go, man. I'm so proud of the defense, just the way that, you know, their response with it, you know, and you learn a lot, like, hey, are we a front running team? Do we have to have success early to sustain success? And how are we going to handle sudden changes? And like, defense kept us in the game early, right? I think first like 8 drives, I mean, we had 5 takeaways. I mean, that's unacceptable, and that falls squarely on me.
7: Bills coach Joe Brady, after seeing his quarterback Josh Allen come away with the win. Bills, the 24-16 win over the Chargers. Josh Allen, a couple of rushing touchdowns. James Cook runs for one as well. 154 yards rushing on the afternoon for Cook. Bills get the win. Chargers fall to 0-3 for the second time in the last 20 years. Coach Jim Harbaugh.
28: Yeah, there was a lot of opportunity. You know, and we got to capitalize on that we have to be better. That's how I look at it.
7: Chargers falling to 0-3 since 1990. 0-3 teams that make the playoffs 3% of the time. ESPN analyst Herm Edwards.
29: At this point, when you think about the games they've lost, they're 0-3. Mm-hmm. They've always come down to the fourth quarter, needing to make a play on either side of the ball. They don't have the ability right now or enough confidence to close the game out. And playing against Josh Allen, as this thing kept going and they kept turning the ball over, I'm watching this going, okay, it's time now. Just go ahead. Knock them out. They could never knock them out. And here's the problem. When you play 17, if you don't knock that guy out, he's going to beat you. And they couldn't score in the red zone.
30: Coach, on the flip side, what do you like most about what you've seen from the Bills so far?
29: They have a competitive spirit. That's just how they play. And who energizes that? The quarterback. I mean, they're never out of a game. They just say, keep it close. And we just keep it close. Don't worry about what it looks like, because we have this guy that puts the cape on. He's really good. And it's just kind of fun to watch. As the game's being played, you're going, this Josh Allen, he ain't going to lose. Yeah. He'll find a way to win. Mm-hmm. They win again.
7: Josh Allen, first quarterback in the Super Bowl era to record three consecutive games with multiple rushing touchdowns. And the Chargers, a third straight loss. Five teams, including the Chargers, at 0-3. SportsCenter All Night, ESPN Radio. First day of baseball's, final day of baseball's regular season, and that's where the West was won.
1: Swing and a miss. Clark strikes out, and that is the ball game, and that is the AL West championship for the Houston Astros. The Astros defeat the Athletics 9-0, and they are AL West champions for the eighth time in the last 10 seasons.
7: KBME, 790 AM, a 9-0 shutout of the Athletics, and the Astros clinch the AL West and the 3 seed. They're the first team in baseball history to make the playoffs with a non-winning record. They will play the White Sox in the best-of-3 wildcard series beginning Tuesday. Meanwhile, there's the Phillies.
4: The windup, the pitch, swing and a miss, struck him out! And the Phillies have punched their ticket to the postseason once again! 62, and they've done it. Juan Duran comes in and closes the door, and the Phillies out on the field to shake hands. They get the job done in the final game of the year.
7: 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Phillies get the win. They clinch a wild card berth and the 6th seed in the National League. They get the Braves in the best-of-3 wild card series that begins on Tuesday. Getting a key win in game one. That's next. 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
5: 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Jacksonville annihilates New England 35-6. 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
1: 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WNBA into the postseason. Opening game for the marquee matchup between the Aces and the Fever.
2: Wilson, she is just totally dialed in.
3: The double was coming from the middle of the floor, and she just looked at it, shook it off, went to the baseline side, and finished.
2: A 30-point day for Asia Wilson, her 11th career 30-point playoff game. Talbot bounces, Wilson, 37, timeout Indiana. The lead back to 22.
3: Getting it done on defense and getting rewarded on offense. Talbot, beautiful pass, and the nice finish.
1: And it was Asia Wilson leading the way on Sunday as the Aces get the 102-85 win in game one of their best of three series. Aces 102-85. 10-2 series record when they win game one of a series for the Aces. Their seventh 100-point playoff game. Asia Wilson, first player with 35 points, 15 rebounds, and 75% shooting in any game in WNBA playoff history. Eighth-seeded Liberty and the top-seeded Minnesota Lynx. That one goes to New York, 91-75 in game one of the best of three. Brianna Stewart, 34 points, a dozen rebounds, six assists. Her teammate, Sabrina Ionescu.
4: I mean, she's everything. Obviously, her ability to do what she does offensively, but defensively as well. You can always rely on her. She's everywhere. She keeps us poised out there, and her versatility, her ability to score from really anywhere on the court just helps, especially me as a guard, knowing when I come off, I'm trying to look for her, put her in the best position to feel good and get good shots for herself, because obviously it's great for our offense.
1: And the eighth-seeded Liberty get game one from the top-seeded Minnesota Lynx. They're the top seed for the seventh time, extending their lead for the most among any franchise in WNBA history. But they drop game one of the best of three, 16-point win for the Liberty on the road. Dream, a 92-77 win over the Mystics in game one of that series. The Atlanta Dream had won four of the previous six series when taking a 1-0 lead. Valkyries, a 104-80 win over the Wings. The 11th day in WNBA history in which at least four games were decided by 15 points or more. SportsCenter All Night, ESPN Radio, back to week three of the NFL. Niners, Cardinals.
5: McCaffrey will stay in the game. Hodge will go to the left along with Kittle. Farrell and Juszczyk out to the right. McCaffrey behind Purdy, and now he shifts out. Purdy, straight drop, empty backfield, throws middle. Kittle, touchdown! 49ers, a big spike for George. Purdy under center, McCaffrey behind him. Juszczyk in motion. Here's the snap. Play action. Purdy rolling out Kittle to his right. Pumps. Kittle! Touchdown! 49ers! George throws the ball into the stands. A big hug. It's the fourth touchdown pass of the game for Brock Purdy.
1: KNBR with the call. Niners a 36-30 win over the Cardinals. 3-0 in back-to-back seasons for the first time since 1989 and 1990. Brock Purdy, 297 yards, the four touchdowns. As you heard, George Kittle, six catches, two of them for touchdowns. 82 yards receiving, now has 55 career touchdown receptions, signing Vernon Davis for fourth in San Francisco history. Niners get the win by six earlier on ESPN Radio. ESPN Niners reporter Nick Wagner.
6: Well, I

0: taken a ton of hits, especially on that defensive line. They've just been decimated. You know, Nick Bosa didn't play today as he injured a calf the other day. And so there's a lot of things that are going on that are, you know, holding them back from being maybe the team that they thought they were going to be, at least the team they were in week one in Australia against the Rams. But the offense is generating so many points. I think this is the most points they've scored in the first three games of a season since something like 1998. So you can kind of see that offense rolling. I think that's going to have to continue. That, you know, the good news, at least from an injury standpoint, they're hoping to get a lot of these guys back. They're going to get a lot of these guys back at some point, but they're really kind of leaning on that offense to carry a lot of the freight so far.
1: Trent Williams left the game with a stinger since joining their team in 2020. The team was 4-13 when he does not play. Five straight losses. Niners get the win over the Cardinals, though, 36-30. Niners with their most points through three games since 1998. They have 98 points thus far. Jaguars and Patriots.
2: Five wide, dropping is Trevor. Fires this one toward the goal line, and that one is...
3: Oh, my flag. Goodness!
4: Caught for the touchdown! What a catch by Parker Washington! How in the world did he catch it?
1: 1010 XL, 92.5 FM. Jaguars blowing out the Patriots 35-6. Sixth straight regular season home win dating back to 2025. Jags of 35... point output on Sunday, tied for the most by any team against the Patriots since the start of last season. The exciting finishes from Sunday. That's next. SportsCenter all night. It's ESPN Radio.
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1: What do we see from week three? 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
1: Astros clinch the AL West. Playoffs will get underway with the wild card round on Tuesday. Liberty taking the series opener. First game of the best of three as the 8 seed. We have 5 teams moved to 3-0 on Sunday. There are 5 at 0-3.
2: Crazy thing about it, I had no doubt in my mind. I'm like, I got all my faith in him right now, man. Shout out to Luke.
3: It's up. It is. Inside the left upright. And good. Baltimore downs Dallas in a stunner south of the equator.
4: We got everything we need. Like, if you're on this team, you're capable, and you were chosen to go out and help this team win.
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1: Ravens rally in the final seconds of the game. They get the game-winning field goal to beat the Cowboys in Rio, 34-31. Tyler Loop, the game-winning 56-yarder as time expired. First game in the Super Bowl era where each team made a field goal in the final 10 seconds of the fourth quarter. Cowboys had won 22 straight games when holding a double-digit lead. Second longest active streak in the NFL. But the Ravens rally for the win. Quarterback Lamar Jackson.
2: We've been working that play since training camp. Sometimes we practice it after practice. You know, we implement it between practices sometimes. But what a way to top off our experience in Brazil.
6: Seriously.
7: It's incredible. But also, like, the support that you guys had for Tyler Loop when he actually did make that kick. We know he missed the kick last season that kept you guys out of the playoffs. Mm-hmm. So as you're watching this one go down, like, what's going through your mind? What are you saying?
2: I pray to God. You know, I talked to Jesus before he had to kick that field goal. I felt like we was going to win it anyway. You know, I felt like Loop had a lot of confidence in himself. You know, he was already kicking field goals, making them earlier today. I had no doubt in my mind he would miss this, and he showed.
6: Now, look, for us watching on TV, you get the pass as Zay Flowers, but we thought time ran out on the reel.
7: Oh, yes.
6: And they go back and they show that there was clearly 1 second, and the ref was on you with the timeout. What did you say to him before that play in case you needed his attention to get that timeout?
2: I didn't say anything to him.
6: Okay.
2: That's just a wonderful ref. You know, he was doing his job. You know, both sides, both teams. You know, it wasn't no bias situation here. You know, I delivered the baby, and I would just hurry up and call the timeout. White Cap did a great job at noticing me do that, and the rest is history.
1: Shout out to the White Caps as the Ravens get the field goal win over the Cowboys in the closing seconds. ESPN analyst Herm Edwards.
8: The Cowboys, and I told you in the beginning of the season, have a Super Bowl offense. They have a Super Bowl offense. There's no doubt that every week the Cowboys can score 30. Can they hold opponents to 27, to 28? I'm not saying they got to hold them to 14. Just keep them in the 27, 28 area. They'll win a bunch of games because they can play offense. But the defense is just,
9: where is the issue? Is it on the back end? Is it up front? Where's the problem?
8: Well, let me ask you, what is their strength on defense? They don't play the run very well.
9: Nope.
8: They don't play the pass very well.
6: Yeah.
8: You got a problem.
9: Yeah.
8: And I don't know if it's the scheme, the players. You're not getting new players.
6: Yeah.
8: You have an offensive team that can get to the playoffs. You got from now going into the next week and going forward to try to fix it. You got to solve the problem because right now that defense is not very confident.
10: Let's talk about Baltimore, though. They got 34 in this game. Baltimore, Cincy, Cleveland, Pittsburgh, all 2-1. How do they stack up?
8: Well, look, Ray Lewis, when he watches the Baltimore Ravens and that defense that he played on, they probably can't watch the game anymore.
10: Oh, yeah.
8: Because I'm not saying you can't play defense in the league, but if you're going to play defense, the one thing you have to do, you got to be able to take the ball away. That's how you get off the field now. You have to take it away, either through fumbles, interceptions. You got to play excellent on third down. People move the ball. Offenses are ahead of the defenses right now when you watch games. But you have to find a way when they move the ball, how do I get off the field? Got to call some negative plays.
9: Mm-hmm.
8: I got to take the ball away. And then I got to play excellent in the red zone. If you can't do that, you're going to get the scores we're getting.
1: Cowboys scored 31, but they lose by 3. Ravens with the 34-31 win. Broncos get to 30 points. It's a 30-26 win in the Sunday night game as they come from behind and beat the Rams in the closing seconds as well. Rams' four-game win streak against Denver is snapped. Their first loss since 2002. Broncos' 10th straight win in interconference games. Then there's the Commanders and Seahawks.
11: 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Chased by Owe.
12: Oh, picked off. Team Madrano racing down the sideline to the 20-15.
1: Big 100 with a call. Commanders, a 33-31 win over the Seahawks. Commanders closed as 8.5-point underdogs, but they come away with the win. Two interceptions and a fumble recovery. They win the turnover battle for the first time since last October, and they get the win. Coach Dan Quinn.
13: It was important. Like, I don't want to, like, cut that. Like, when you're in a hole and you want to fight back to go. I liked the practice that the team put together, but it was going to take some resiliency. We knew this was going to be a slugfest, and we felt that going into it. But for quite a while, we've got a wall, big wall outside my office, you know, for takeaways. And so for 2 weeks, it has been empty and devastatingly empty. And so to have some that get filled up onto that was a big deal.
14: That's going to feel for a while, I think. It was unbelievable. Like I said, on the field, we have an unbelievable group of guys. I think that's kind of been the message over the last 3 years that I've been here, 2 years. And, like, the more that adversity hits, the more that the circumstances kind of pin us against the wall, these guys find a way. And I'm grateful to be a part of it. I'm grateful to have the coaching staff that we had and that we have, and I'm looking forward to the rest of the year.
1: Marcus Mariota, 183 yards and 3 touchdowns. For his coach, Dan Quinn, as the Commanders get the 33-31 win over the Seahawks. SportsCenter All Night, ESPN Radio.
15: My best friend's sister's boyfriend's brother's girlfriend heard from this guy who knows this kid is going with the girl who saw Ferris pass out at 31 Flavors last night.
1: 31 is quite a number. 31 Flavors, 31 points. Cowboys, Seahawks both scoring 31. They wind up losing. Lions also score 31.
16: There's the snap. Goff back. Lost it to Gibbs. Right side. Gibbs wide open. 5. End zone. Touchdown, Detroit Lions. Jahmyr Gibbs over the right side. Jared Goff found him. There was nobody between him and the end zone, and you're not going to catch up to him.
1: 97 won the ticket. 3 touchdowns there. Lions a 31-24 win over the Jets. Gibbs, 55 career touchdowns, breaking a tie with Hall of Famer Randy Moss for fourth most by a player before his 25th birthday. Lions scoring exactly 31 points in 3 consecutive games. First time in franchise history they've scored at least 30 in each of their first 3 games. Chiefs facing the Dolphins Sunday.
17: Mahomes in the shotgun, going to take the ball and throw. Mahomes lofting it right for Kelce in the end zone, who holds it in for the Kansas City touchdown. That's an 11-yard strike for Travis Kelce, who celebrates with his teammates right at the goal line, and Kelce has given Kansas City a 23-10 lead.
1: He had 2 catches, including that touchdown catch, second straight game with a touchdown reception for Kelce. Chiefs, a 24-20 win over the Dolphins. We heard it here on ESPN Radio. Chris Carlin, Mike Tannenbaum have the call for us. Chris?
17: Here in South Florida, the Dolphins gave Kansas City all they could handle for about 3.5 quarters, but in the end, talent and greatness for that matter won out as the Chiefs win it 24-10. Patrick Mahomes with 2 touchdown passes, including one to seal it to his old pal Travis Kelce. And Patrick Mahomes now in the top 20 all time with 274 touchdown passes. He passes Joe Montana. Mike, he does not look like someone that just came off an ACL from a season ago.
18: To me, it's the story of this young season is how good he looks, how quick he looks, how quick his decision-making is. There was no rust, his accuracy. You know, if you want to quibble, you know, the one interception was on him for throwing behind Rashee Rice. A lot of good things if you're Kansas City. Their defense has to tighten up a little bit. They got some young players out there. Too many fouls today, really, for both teams, but if I'm Kansas City, I know what I have to work on. I know it has to get better. And really, as you mentioned, 82% chance you're going to make the playoffs.
17: The Dolphins controlling the football throughout most of the game today, but again, just unable to punch it in for points. They have now just 3 touchdowns on the season.
18: Yeah, it's hard to win games in this league when you do that. They're going to have to find some solutions there. Look, hopefully Devin Achane gets back. He was somebody that could make those explosive plays. He went out early in this game. Ollie Gordon did what he can do, but he's not in the same class as Achane.
17: On just the 5th play of the game, Achane left with a knee injury, and we'll see how that situation develops during the course of the week. Once again, the final score, the Chiefs 24 and the Dolphins 10. For Mike Tannenbaum, I'm Chris Carlin, right here on your home for the Football Sunday Game of the Week, ESPN Radio. Now let's go back to Jay Reynolds in the studio.
1: All right, Chris. Andy Reid, 142nd career road win, tying Bill Belichick for second most in NFL history. Don Shula leads the way with 148. Andy Reid now with 142. 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
19: As Warren is a lone setback. Freiermuth in motion now moves back to the right. Rodgers play action pass. Looking, surveying, looking back to the end zone. Touchdown, DK Metcalf, and the Pittsburgh Steelers have retaken the lead.
1: Steelers go on to a 30-27 win over Cincinnati. Aaron Rodgers, 165th career win, tied with Ben Roethlisberger for the 5th most by a starting quarterback since positions were first tracked back in the 1950s. Aaron Rodgers, 292 yards and 3 touchdowns in the win as the Steelers get the victory. 3rd straight game with at least 30 points against the Bengals. ESPN analyst Herm Edwards.
20: They were balanced, and he got the ball to the tight end and to the wide receivers. And you know, look, Aaron Rodgers is a prideful guy. And, you know, after last week, he's looking at this football team going, hey, this is a little bit on me. Mike McCartney, offensive coordinator, used to be his offensive coordinator, head coach in Green Bay. He comes to Pittsburgh. They laid an egg last week. Mm-hmm. They're playing an opponent that Cincinnati is. Cincinnati wins this offseason, they're 3-0, winning the division.
21: Right.
20: And the Pittsburgh Steelers say, look, this is a division game. When you play division games within your division, it's a little bit different. Pittsburgh needed to win this game badly, and they did.
21: Yep. Yeah. So what do you say about the Bengals? They lost, let one slip away here.
20: They had some momentum, but their nemesis has always been who? The Pittsburgh Steelers. It just has been over the course of years. And Pittsburgh felt very comfortable playing Cincinnati. They didn't care what Cincinnati's record was. They said, we're playing the Cincinnati Bengals. Joe Burrow has to beat us. Now, Cincinnati will get another chance.
21: Yeah.
20: But it's a loss that Cincinnati, if they could have won this game, it would have been a division game they won.
21: Yep.
20: It gets them to a spot where they go, maybe we can run away with this division. Not so fast right now.
1: Steelers come away with a 3-point win. Steelers' 3rd straight game with at least 30 points against the Bengals. 5-2 against the Bengals since 2023. Giants in some tough weather conditions against the Titans.
17: Ward takes the snap. Back to throw. Pumps. He's under pressure. He's going to escape to his left. Now lobs it in the end zone. Intercepted by Javon Holland. Javon Holland saves the day. The Hulk, his 3rd interception. The Giants have dropped 2 interceptions today. But Javon Holland comes through in the clutch.
1: Giants were leading most of the way. Titans were in the spot to win the game. But the Giants get the interception at the end. WFAN with the call. Giants get the win. Coach John Harbaugh.
22: To our guys, nothing but respect for finding a way to win a tough game in the fourth quarter. That's the way these games go usually in the National Football League. And for Javon to come up and make that play, for the defense to rise up and, make a play to win a game. That's really what's required in this league. And I was really proud to see those guys do that. I think it says a lot about who they are and where they're going, hopefully. And that's the plan. So,
1: Giants, for the 2nd time in the last 20 seasons, winning a game in which they did not score a touchdown. The other came in 2013. Giants start 2-0 at home for the first time since 2009. Jameis Winston, 118 yards, first win as a starting quarterback since 2024. The Jaguars dominate the Patriots 35-6, 6th straight regular season, a home win dating back to 2025, 35 points for Jacksonville, tied for the most by any team against the Patriots since the start of last season. Earlier on ESPN Radio, I'm Mark Zeno.
23: I can't glow enough about Liam Cohen and what he's done.
0: I mean, look, the numbers for Trevor Lawrence today were fairly pedestrian. 19 of 29, 182 yards, three touchdowns. I mean, he's just, you know, you're starting to see the guy that we all thought we'd see from the beginning. And it goes back to the simple point that coaching matters. But this is a Jaguars team, man, that's good on both sides of the ball. I mean, they stop the run. They get after it. They're a good tackling team. And offensively, they are very tough to defend. There's a lot of reasons to think that this team is well-constructed and well-prepared. Everybody sort of writes them off because they play in the AFC South.
3: Right.
0: And they play in this division that doesn't really have any strong contenders. For years, you know, the Patriots and now the Bills played in a very weak AFCs. Nobody wrote them off when it came to playoff time, right? They were still legitimate, and I think that's where we are with Jacksonville. The rest of that division may be weak, but this is not a team that you should write off in any size, way, shape, or form as a legitimate Super Bowl team and one that's going to make a deep playoff run. They finally got the right coach in there, and that matters. The defense has been outstanding, and they continue to be very good at stopping the run, making teams one-dimensional, and the quarterback play has been exceptional. I mean, you can't deny. I don't know if the numbers are going to equate to Trevor Lawrence being in the MVP conversation when it's all said and done, but he's been really, really, really good, and that is something that you can't take away from them.
1: Trevor Lawrence, 19 of 29, 182 yards, three touchdown passes, did have an interception, but the Jaguars get the win over the Patriots, 35-6. Drake May, two interceptions and a lost fumble in the loss for New England. Straight ahead, moving to 3-0. SportsCenter All Night continues. It's ESPN Radio.
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1: 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Golf, President's Cup goes to the U.S. 17-13, the 11th straight President's Cup win for the U.S. Largest Sunday comeback in event history. 9.5 points won by the USA on Sunday, most ever by a team in singles play at the President's Cup. College football, Oregon quarterback Dante Moore sustaining a concussion after being hit while sliding during the second quarter of the win over USC this weekend. As for the rankings, Florida making a big jump. Gators landing in the top 10. They're at number 8. They're in the top 10 for the first time in 5 years. ESPN's Heather Dinich.
2: Well, it looks like he has a college football playoff team. I mean, truly, really legitimate. They looked good. They passed the eye test. They passed the resume test. They are one of the most balanced offenses of the teams that I have currently ranked in my top 12. And they have a Heisman contender in Jaden Ball. I mean, he was outstanding. And so when you put all of those things together, you've got the total package in John Summerall's season. Now, we're through 1 month. We're through September, right? There's a lot of season left. But when you look ahead at their schedule, ESPN's FPI projects they will lose 2 games to Texas and Georgia. And that's possible. But even if they do, this head-to-head win over Ole Miss is going to keep them in the conversation. And it's really interesting that pecking order there of those three SEC teams, where you have Ole Miss beating LSU and Florida beating Ole Miss, and that's what I used to separate the three of them last night, was the head-to-head results. So I've got Florida over Ole Miss, Ole Miss over LSU.
1: Florida, Ole Miss, BYU in the top 10. Georgia, Texas, Georgia, Notre Dame continuing to hold the top 3 spots. Miami is season high number 4. Ohio State moving up a couple of spots to number 5. Indiana, Alabama, Florida, Ole Miss, BYU completing the top 10. SportsCenter All Night, ESPN Radio. Final day of the baseball regular season. Brewers a 6-4 win over the Cardinals. Jacob Mizorowski finishing the season with an ERA of 1.8 and 252 strikeouts. Nationals 6-4 over the Mets. Francisco Lindor is 300th. Career home run. Mariners 7-3 over the Angels, who lose their 100th game of the season. Padres eliminate the Diamondbacks. Orioles and Yankees were canceled, so Pete Alonso finishes the season with an American League leading 113 RBI. Back to the NFL. Colts, a 19-17 win over the Texans. Colts' first win in 322 days. They'd lost 9 straight dating back to last November. How about the top sounds from Sunday? Chris Smith.
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5: Miles Price back deep for Minnesota. Price ranges over 15-yard line right side. Cuts in 20, 30. Has a gash and a seam in the middle. At the 40, down to 50, 30, 25, 20. One man to beat. They won't catch him. Miles Price.
0: Number 4.
4: Now I know it's not Halloween, but the Niners reach into their bag of tricks against the Cardinals. The call on KNBR.
6: Evans back out there. Debo Samuel, Jacob Cowan, Christian McCaffrey. Shotgun snap. Brock Purdy steps up, throws. Mike Evans makes the catch, and he flips it to Debo, hooking around. First down. Debo Samuel down the left sideline. Debo Samuel on his way. He is gone. Touchdown, 49ers.
0: Number 3.
4: The Rams led the Broncos 16-0 at the break, but the Broncos rallied and even got some help from the D. The call on 850 KOA.
7: Five-man pressure, Stafford, quick throw. Ball intercepted. Talanoa Hufanga down the west sideline. Hufanga cuts up inside. Inside the 30, 20, 15, 10, 5. Touchdown! Talanoa Hufanga. His first interception as a Bronco.
0: Number 2.
4: Tyler Loops, 44-yard, a last-second miss in last season's finale against the Steelers kept Baltimore out of the playoffs, but today was a moment of redemption. 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
8: Tyler Loop from Lovejoy High School in the Dallas area to send the Cowboys home with a loss. It's up. It is inside the left upright and good. The Ravens win it in Rio. Fire up the band. Fire up the band. 34-31. Baltimore downs Dallas in a stunner south of the equator.
0: Number one.
4: Pop quiz. How do you notch the largest upset by any team against the Seahawks since week 13 of 2020? Well, the Commanders show you how. Big 100 with the call.
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10: 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Team Madrona racing!

0: Randall! Pick six! Punch back up the band, baby!
1: 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Meanwhile, in that division, oh, Rio, hear them shout across the land. 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
14: The Ravens Cowboys hit the gridiron in Rio de Janeiro.
15: Wester in motion from left to right. Play action. Now they fake the reverse. Jackson looking up. Tosses back in the end zone to Chris Moore. Touchdown, Ravens.
14: The Rams head to Denver for a Sunday night battle with the Broncos.
16: Play action. Roll right. Throw right. Caught by Higbee. Dips the shoulder. Dives for the pylon. And punches it in. Touchdown, Big Rig Higgs. Touchdown, Rams.
14: Tickets are punched and brackets are set for a Major League Baseball playoffs.
17: And that is hit high in the air and deep to left field. Back is Cortez at the wall looking up. See you later! Number
16: number 29 for Christian Walker. 5-0 Astros.
14: From a surprising 0-2 to a stunning 0-3.
17: Mitchell in motion. Takes the pitch. Mitchell wrapped up in the backfield. He breaks the tackle into the end zone. Touchdown, Chargers. It was a sweep to Keaton Mitchell, who does a handstand celebration.
14: Plus, it's playoff time in the W, and the Stars came to play.
18: Off the screen, and Brianna Stewart elevates. So pretty. Stewart now with 32 points here this afternoon.
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1: 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WNBA round one underway. Baseball's regular season reaching the finish line and now heading to the wild card. Wild Sunday, highlighting week three's schedule in the NFL.
3: Rams at Broncos.
1: We will jump right to the fourth quarter of the Sunday night game. Rams, 3-point lead and the ball, although not for that long.
17: Five-man pressure. Stafford, quick throw. Ball intercepted. Talanoa Hufanga down the west sideline. Hufanga cuts up inside. Inside the 30, 20, 15, 10, 5. Touchdown! Talanoa Hufanga. His first interception as a Bronco.
1: Rams would come right back. They would score on their next possession, 77 yards in 71 seconds. They retake the lead in the fourth quarter. Broncos had 3.5 minutes then with which to work on their ensuing possession. 10 plays and a couple of favorable calls later.
19: They've got a quarterback sneak in their repertoire, and it's a long cadence. Let's see if we can pick up Bo Nix's cadence.
20: Ready, stand, hut one, hut two, hut.
17: Touchdown Denver on the quarterback sneak.
1: 850 KOA. Broncos retake the lead. Matthew Stafford did have a chance at the end.
17: Broncos bring five. Stafford gives ground. Throws a ball that is intercepted. Intercepted by Talanoa Hufanga. And it's over. Hufanga to the rescue. And Denver, how many times have I said this in the last year and a few games? In improbable fashion, down 16-0 at halftime, rally again and beat the Rams 30-26.
1: 850 KOA. They win by four. Broncos 12-game regular season win streak and one-score games. Longest active streak. Fourth longest in NFL history. Tied for the fourth longest in NFL history. Broncos' 10th straight win in interconference games. Their first time winning consecutive games when trailing by double digits in the second half. Coach Sean Payton.
21: I keep getting back to this balance. You know, I thought, you know, there were some runs that we got to in the second half that helped us stay on schedule. You know, we had some big plays. There were some opportunistic penalties. It wasn't just one thing. At least shortly after the game, as my memory recalls it. I mean, I think the first half, obviously, we struggled. Defensively, you know, I remember going out at the halftime, and Melissa was asking me, and I thought, you know, shoot, it was 13 points. We gave up a two-minute drive for a field goal, but, I thought defensively we just needed to help them with time of possession offensively and get some first downs. I think we did a better job of that in the second half.
1: Broncos overcoming a halftime deficit of 16 or more points for the first time since 2012 against the Chargers. Second instance since the start of last season that a team scoring at least 30 in the second half after being shut out in the first half. Bo Nix, 186 yards, two touchdowns, runs for another 11th fourth quarter comeback win, including the postseason. The Rams, meanwhile, have their four-game win streak against the Broncos snapped. Matthew Stafford, 390 yards, two touchdown passes, two interceptions, third straight game with an interception, tied for his longest streak to start a season since 2015.
22: Didn't get the result we wanted, like you said. Fought our ass off, which was awesome. You know, obviously, don't want to have a pick six. I'm hot there, trying to pick one of my two hots. That Funga makes a good play. I can't get him on the ground and adds points to him there. Bounce right back, throw a touchdown pass. They go down, do their thing, and, had a chance at the end of the game. I mean, that's a tough one. They forced the ball out, brought more than we had to block, tried to put one up, and, it's kind of glorified Hail Mary from the whatever 30, 35-yard line at that point. So I thought our guys fought. you know, so many guys played through a bunch of stuff tonight, not feeling their best, and I appreciate the hell out of that. So, got to be a little bit more efficient, you know, in some of the stuff that we're doing, you know, throwing the football wise. Obviously, I got to be better, and I will be. So, just be a little bit more efficient. Obviously, you had some penalties that took us, you know, backwards in some tough spots. And you play against a really good defense at the, you know, on the road. You know, going backwards is going to be tough, and so, you know, just got to clean some of that stuff up, and that's stuff that we will do.
1: Matthew Stafford with his 53rd career game with 300 yards passing and two touchdowns, breaking a tie with Brett Favre for sixth most all time. But the Rams on the short end of this one, 30-26 loss in the Sunday night game to Denver. Quite the finish there. Quite the finish that we also had in Rio.
0: It's game time.
2: And now, the SportsCenter All Night Game of the Week. Ravens versus Cowboys from Rio de Janeiro, Brazil.
4: Okay, it's LeJonte Wester back to take the kick from Brandon Aubrey. Right to left, we're underway in Rio. It's first and goal at the two. Hand off, Williams starts right, pushes left, up the middle. Touchdown, Javonte Williams.
23: Lamar said to the team last night, like, let's go 1-0. Let's just go 1-0. It's a new season. Let's go 1-0 this week.
15: Wester in motion from left to right. Jackson looking up, tosses back in the end zone to Chris Moore. Touchdown.
24: I was proud of them, how hard they played, how many guys had to step up and make plays and move in and whatnot. It was back and forth. It was a hell of a football game if you didn't care who won.
4: Prescott under center. Turpin on a fly sweep around to the left. A block from Ferguson at the five, and Turpin's in. Touchdown, Cowboys.
15: Jackson looking left. Nobody home, but he's got another receiver inside. It's Matthew Hittner who broke off for the Ravens. Touchdown.
24: Thought we were going to score the touchdown, move the ball really well down there. We got to find a way to punch it in. I got to call some better plays to get it in. You know, when it became fourth down, we had to take the points.
23: They decided to kick a touchback, gave us the ball in the 35. We really only needed 18-plus yards to get to our end-of-game type of range. You practice those moments, and you wait for them to come up, and it came up today, and we were ready.
15: It's up! It is! Inside the left upright! The Ravens win it in Rio! Fire up the band!
4: Unbelievable. That is unbelievable.
25: Oh, that'll crush you. That'll crush your soul.
26: Yeah, it was a blast. We've talked a lot this season about being the best when your best is needed. And so to see that come together with our operation and the team and everything was so special.
27: Frustrated as hell. Embarrassed. Yeah, it just sucks. Not a lot of words or full explanation of it. We've got to put the game away, period.
28: Shout out to Brazil again.
26: They really love you.
28: I love them too, for sure, no doubt.
1: Ravens win in Brazil by a field goal, 34-31 over the Cowboys. 105.3 The Fan, WBAL with the calls. Tyler Loop, the game-winning 56-yarder as time expires. Cowboys had won 22 consecutive games when holding a double-digit lead. They led 10-0 in the first quarter, but they lose at the gun in Rio as the Ravens get the victory. SportsCenter all night, ESPN Radio. Raiders, for the first time since 2021, have a 3 in the win column 3 weeks into the season.
29: Cousins gives it to Washington. Hops towards the right side. Legs turning. Throw the 30. Into the secondary 20. Washington the 10 with the stiff arm. Reaches pylon. And they'll spot him out at the 1 yard line. The rookie for 36 yards. Breaking tackles. And he's got the Raiders set up first and goal at the 1.
30: And hopefully they look at this again because this looks like a touchdown. Looks like he got both feet in.
29: Clint Kubiak is racing towards the official. His headset's off and he throws the challenge flag.
31: After review, the ruling on the field has changed to a touchdown.
29: This is third and goal from just inside the 5.
30: Correct.
29: End zone to our left. Can they get Brock Bowers his first touchdown of the year? He is slot left.
30: Raiders call timeout.
29: Play clock at 3. Down to 2. They get the snap. Cousins looking left. Fires left. Caught Bowers at the goal line. Spins forward. Got a touchdown. Brock Bowers, his first touchdown of the year. He is back, baby. And the Raiders cap off the masses pick. Go for 6. 34-27 with 6:22 to go.
1: Bowers finishes with 10 catches, 116 yards, and the touchdown, his first game this season after missing a couple of weeks recovering from that meniscus procedure. Raider Nation Radio, 9:20 a.m. Raiders, a 35-27 win over the Saints. Las Vegas with its first 3-0 start to a season since 2021. They finished 10-7 that season, lost in the wild card round at Cincinnati. Raiders get their fourth consecutive win dating back to last season. First four-game win streak since 2021. Sports Center All Night, ESPN Radio.
5: Yeah, well, the Diet Pepsi can that the Bills were wearing as a uniform is not...
6: That's not, exactly what it was, dog.
5: It's a Diet Pepsi can. I mean, Pepsi should love that. Just no, don't do that again.
1: Uniforms notwithstanding, Mark Zeno earlier on game night here on ESPN Radio. Uniforms notwithstanding, the Bills didn't have the best-looking play at times in their game either, but it would turn out to be enough.
7: Three tight end set. Knox lines up behind Allen. It's a sneak over the left side, and Allen is in untouched for a two-yard touchdown run. There's a snap. Handoff goes to Cook. Gets off a tackle. Reaches for the goal line, and he's into the end zone. The Cook is in the kitchen for a three-yard touchdown run, and the Bills are up 23-13 with an extra point pending.
1: 24-16 would be the final. Bills get the win over the Chargers. 97 Rock with the call. Bills, 7 double-digit comeback since the start of 2024. The Chargers led by double digits. The Bills rally for the win, despite committing 5 turnovers. Last time Buffalo won when committing 5 turnovers was 1997 against the Colts. They've lost 16 straight since when they had at least 5 turnovers. 5 today, but get the win.
8: You're not going to win very many games turning the ball over that much. Sometimes the ball bounces the other way. That's what happens, but our guys fought. Our defense fought. Gave us an opportunity to go make some plays. James Cook ran the heck out of the ball. DJ converted on some good third downs. Overall, I mean, again, we win, but a lot of smoke detectors going off right now. We got to clean a lot of stuff up.
9: The house was on fire today. Yeah, I mean, that's unacceptable. That's purely a reflection of me, and I'm not doing a good. You turn the ball over 5 times in a game. You're not going to win many games, right? And you're learning a lot about the team as we go, man. I'm so proud of the defense, just the way that, you know, their response with it, you know, and you learn a lot, like, hey, are we a front running team? Do we have to have success early to sustain success? And how are we going to handle sudden changes? And like, defense kept us in the game early, right? I think first like 8 drives, I mean, we had 5 takeaways. I mean, that's unacceptable, and that falls squarely on me.
1: Bills coach Joe Brady, after seeing his quarterback Josh Allen come away with the win. Bills, the 24-16 win over the Chargers. Josh Allen, a couple of rushing touchdowns. James Cook runs for one as well. 154 yards rushing on the afternoon for Cook. Bills get the win. Chargers fall to 0-3 for the second time in the last 20 years. Coach Jim Harbaugh.
10: Yeah, there was a lot of opportunity. You know, and we got to capitalize on that we have to be better. That's how I look at it.
1: Chargers falling to 0-3 since 1990. 0-3 teams that make the playoffs 3% of the time. ESPN analyst Herm Edwards.
11: At this point, when you think about the games they've lost, they're 0-3. Mm-hmm. They've always come down to the fourth quarter, needing to make a play on either side of the ball. They don't have the ability right now or enough confidence to close the game out. And playing against Josh Allen, as this thing kept going and they kept turning the ball over, I'm watching this going, okay, it's time now. Just go ahead. Knock them out. They can never knock them out. And here's the problem. When you play 17, if you don't knock that guy out, he's going to beat you. And they couldn't score in the red zone.
12: Coach, on the flip side, what do you like most about what you've seen from the Bills so far?
11: They have a competitive spirit. That's just how they play. And who energizes that? The quarterback. I mean, they're never out of a game. They just say, keep it close. And we just keep it close. Don't worry about what it looks like, because we have this guy that puts the cape on. He's really good. And it's just kind of fun to watch as the game's being played. You're going, this Josh Allen, he ain't going to lose. Yeah. He'll find a way to win. Mm-hmm. They win again.
1: Josh Allen, first quarterback in the Super Bowl era to record 3 consecutive games with multiple rushing touchdowns. And the Chargers, a 3rd straight loss. 5 teams, including the Chargers, at 0-3. SportsCenter All Night, ESPN Radio. Final day of baseball's regular season, and that's where the West was won.
13: Swing and a miss. Clark strikes out, and that is the ball game, and that is the AL West championship for the Houston Astros. The Astros defeat the Athletics 9-0, and they are AL West champions for the 8th time in the last 10 seasons.
1: KBME, 790 AM, a 9-0 shutout of the Athletics, and the Astros clinch the AL West and the 3 seed. They're the first team in baseball history to make the playoffs with a non-winning record. They will play the White Sox in the best-of-3 wildcard series beginning Tuesday. Meanwhile, there's the Phillies.
0: The windup, the pitch, swing and a miss, struck him out! And the Phillies have punched their ticket to the postseason once again! Game number 162, and they've done it! Juan Duran comes in and closes the door, and the Phillies out on the field to shake hands. They get the job done in the final game of the year.
1: 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Phillies get the win. They clinch a wild card berth and the 6th seed in the National League. They get the Braves in the best-of-3 wild card series that begins on Tuesday. Getting a key win in game one. That's next. 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
1: 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WNBA into the postseason. Opening game for the marquee matchup between the Aces and the Fever.
2: Wilson, she's just totally dialed in.
3: The double was coming from the middle of the floor, and she just looked at it, shook it off, went to the baseline side, and finished.
2: A 30-point day for Asia Wilson, her 11th career 30-point playoff game. Talbot bounces, Wilson at 37. Timeout, Indiana. The lead back to 22.
3: Getting it done on defense and getting rewarded on offense. Talbot, beautiful pass and the nice finish.
1: And it was Asia Wilson leading the way on Sunday as the Aces get the 102-85 win in game one of their best of three series. Aces 102-85, 10-2 series record when they win game one of a series for the Aces, their seventh 100-point playoff game. Asia Wilson, first player with 35 points, 15 rebounds, and 75% shooting in any game in WNBA playoff history. Eighth-seeded Liberty and the top-seeded Minnesota Lynx, that one goes to New York, 91-75 in game one of the best of three. Brianna Stewart, 34 points, a dozen rebounds, six assists. Her teammate, Sabrina Ionescu.
4: I mean, she's everything. Obviously, her ability to do what she does offensively, but defensively as well. You can always rely on her. She's everywhere. She keeps us poised out there, and her versatility, her ability to score from really anywhere on the court just helps, especially me as a guard, knowing when I come off, I'm trying to look for her, put her in the best position to feel good and get good shots for herself, because obviously it's great for our offense.
1: And the eighth-seeded Liberty get game one from the top-seeded Minnesota Lynx. They're the top seed for the seventh time, extending their lead for the most among any franchise in WNBA history. But they drop game one of the best of three, 16-point win for the Liberty on the road. Dream, a 92-77 win over the Mystics in game one of that series. The Atlanta Dream had won four of the previous six series when taking a 1-0 lead. Valkyries, a 104-80 win over the Wings. It's the 11th day in WNBA history in which at least four games were decided by 15 points or more. SportsCenter All Night, ESPN Radio, back to week three of the NFL. Niners, Cardinals.
5: McCaffrey will stay in the game. Hodge will go to the left along with Kittle. Farrell and Juszczyk out to the right. McCaffrey behind Purdy, and now he shifts out. Purdy, straight drop, empty backfield, throws middle. Kittle, touchdown! Purdy under center, McCaffrey behind him. Juszczyk in motion. Here's the snap. Play action. Purdy rolling out Kittle to his right. Pumps. Kittle! Touchdown! 49ers! George throws the ball into the stands. A big hug. It's the fourth touchdown pass of the game for Brock Purdy.
1: KNBR with the call. Niners a 36-30 win over the Cardinals. 3-0 in back-to-back seasons for the first time since 1989 and 1990. Brock Purdy, 297 yards, the four touchdowns. As you heard, George Kittle, six catches, two of them for touchdowns. 82 yards receiving, now has 55 career touchdown receptions, signing Vernon Davis for fourth in San Francisco history. Niners get the win by six. Earlier on ESPN Radio, ESPN Niners reporter Nick Wagner.
6: Well, I think they probably would argue they haven't remained healthy these first 3 weeks, but they're still finding ways to win games, and a lot of it comes down to the performance of quarterback Brock Purdy. And look, guys, within a few games here, Brock Purdy is going to become the quarterback that has played for Kyle Shanahan the longest, whether as an offensive coordinator or as a head coach. And I think what you're seeing is kind of a fully realized version of Brock Purdy, who he and Kyle Shanahan think alike, and a lot of the things, the way they approach the game and the play calls and things like that, they're kind of the same mind, and you're seeing that translate onto the field. And the way the Niners are right now defensively, they've taken a ton of hits, especially

0: great so far.
1: Trent Williams left the game with a stinger since joining the team in 2020. The team is 4-13 when he does not play. Five straight losses. Niners get the win over the Cardinals, though, 36-30. Niners with their most points through three games since 1998. They have 98 points thus far. Jaguars and Patriots.
2: Five wide, dropping as Trevor. Fires this one toward the goal line, and that one is...
3: Oh, my goodness.
4: Caught to the touchdown. What a catch by Parker Washington. How in the world did he catch it?
1: 1010 XL, 92.5 FM. Jaguars blowing out the Patriots 35-6. Sixth straight regular season home win dating back to 2025. Jags a 35-point output on Sunday, tied for the most by any team against the Patriots since the start of last season. The exciting finishes from Sunday. That's next. SportsCenter all night. It's ESPN Radio.
5: 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Believe it or not, the Cleveland Browns are 2-1 as they beat the Carolina Panthers 21-18. 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

0: Astros clinch the AL West. Playoffs will get underway with the wild card round on Tuesday. Liberty taking the series opener. First game of the best of three as the 8 seed. We have 5 teams moved to 3-0 on Sunday. There are 5 at 0-3.
1: Crazy thing about it, I had no doubt in my mind. I'm like, I got all my faith in him right now, man. It's, shout out to Luke.
2: It's up. It is. Inside the left upright. And good. Baltimore downs Dallas in a stunner. South of the equator.
3: We got everything we need. Like, if you're on this team, you're capable, and you were chosen to go out and help this team win.
4: You practice those moments, and you wait for them to come up, and it came up today, and we were ready.
0: Ravens rally in the final seconds of the game. They get the game-winning field goal to beat the Cowboys in Rio, 34-31. Tyler Loop, the game-winning 56-yarder as time expired. First game in the Super Bowl era where each team made a field goal in the final 10 seconds of the fourth quarter. Cowboys had won 22 straight games when holding a double-digit lead. Second longest active streak in the NFL. But the Ravens rally for the win. Quarterback Lamar Jackson.
1: We've been working that play since training camp. Sometimes we practice it after practice. You know, we implement it between practices sometimes. But what a way to top off our experience in Brazil.
5: Seriously.
6: It's incredible. But also, like, the support that you guys had for Tyler Loop when he actually did make that kick. We know he missed the kick last season that kept you guys out of the playoffs. Mm-hmm. So as you're watching this one go down, like, what's going through your mind? What are you saying?
1: I pray to God. You know, I talked to Jesus even before he had to kick that field goal. I felt like we was going to win it anyway. You know, I felt like Lou had a lot of confidence in himself. You know, he was already kicking field goals, making them earlier today. I had no doubt in my mind he would miss this, and he showed.
5: Now, look, for us watching on TV, you get the passes, A. Flowers, but we thought time ran out on the reel.
6: Oh, yes.
5: And they go back and they show that there was clearly 1 second, and the ref was on you with the timeout. What did you say to him before that play in case you needed his attention to get that timeout?
1: I didn't say anything to him.
5: Okay.
1: That's just a wonderful ref. You know, he was doing his job. You know, both sides, both teams. You know, it wasn't no bias situation here. You know, I delivered the baby, and I would just hurry up and call the timeout. White Cap did a great job at noticing me do that, and the rest is history.
0: Shout out to the White Caps as the Ravens get the field goal win over the Cowboys in the closing seconds. ESPN analyst Herm Edwards.
7: The Cowboys, and I told you in the beginning of the season, have a Super Bowl offense. They have a Super Bowl offense. There's no doubt that every week the Cowboys can score 30. Can they hold opponents to 27, to 28? I'm not saying they got to hold them to 14. Just keep them in the 27, 28 area. They'll win a bunch of games because they can play offense. But the defense is just,
8: where is the issue? Is it on the back end? Is it up front? Where's the problem?
7: Well, let me ask you, what is their strength on defense? They don't play the run very well.
8: Nope.
7: They don't play the pass very well.
8: Yeah.
7: You got a problem.
8: Yeah.
7: And I don't know if it's the scheme, the players. You're not getting new players.
8: Yeah.
7: You have an offensive team that can get to the playoffs. You got from now going into the next week and going forward to try to fix it. You got to solve the problem because right now that defense is not very confident.
9: Let's talk about Baltimore, though. I mean, they got 34 in this game. Baltimore, Cincy, Cleveland, Pittsburgh, all 2-1. How do they stack up?
7: Well, look, Ray Lewis, when he watches the Baltimore Ravens and that defense that he played on, they probably can't watch the game anymore.
9: Oh, yeah.
7: Because I'm not saying you can't play defense in the league, but if you're going to play defense, the one thing you have to do, you got to be able to take the ball away. That's how you get off the field now. You have to take it away, either through fumbles, interceptions. You got to play excellent on third down. People move the ball. Offenses are ahead of the defenses right now when you watch games. But you have to find a way when they move the ball, how do I get off the field? Got to cause some negative plays.
8: Mm-hmm.
7: I got to take the ball away. And then I got to play excellent in the red zone. If you can't do that, you're going to get the scores we're getting.
0: Cowboys scored 31, but they lose by 3. Ravens with the 34-31 win. Broncos get to 30 points. It's a 30-26 win in the Sunday night game as they come from behind and beat the Rams in the closing seconds as well. Rams' four-game win streak against Denver is snapped. Their first loss since 2002. Broncos' 10th straight win in interconference games. Then there's the Commanders and Seahawks.
10: Here's the snap. Play action roll to the left. Chased by Owe.
11: Oh, picked off. Touchdown! Touchdown once again! Oh my goodness! What a timely play!
0: 100 with a call. Commanders, a 33-31 win over the Seahawks. Commanders closed as 8.5-point underdogs, but they come away with the win. Two interceptions and a fumble recovery. They win the turnover battle for the first time since last October, and they get the win. Coach Dan Quinn.
11: It was important. Like, I don't want to, like, cut that. Like, when you're in a hole and you want to fight back to go. I liked the practice that the team put together, but it was going to take some resiliency. We knew this was going to be a slugfest, and we felt that going into it. But for quite a while, we've got a wall, big wall outside my office, you know, for takeaways. And so for 2 weeks, it has been empty and devastatingly empty. And so to have some that get filled up onto that was a big deal.
12: That's going to feel for a while, I think. It was unbelievable. Like I said, on the field, we have an unbelievable group of guys. I think that's kind of been the message over the last 3 years that I've been here, 2 years. And, like, the more that adversity hits, the more that the circumstances kind of pin us against the wall, these guys find a way. And I'm grateful to be a part of it. I'm grateful to have the coaching staff that we had and that we have, and I'm looking forward to the rest of the year.
0: Marcus Mariota, 183 yards and 3 touchdowns. For his coach, Dan Quinn, as the Commanders get the 33-31 win over the Seahawks. 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
0: 31 is quite a number. 31 Flavors, 31 points. Cowboys, Seahawks both scoring 31. They wind up losing. Lions also score 31.
14: There's the snap. Goff back. Lofts it to Gibbs. Right side. Gibbs wide open. 5. End zone. Touchdown, Detroit Lions. Jahmyr Gibbs over the right side. Jared Goff found him. There was nobody between him and the end zone. And you're not going to catch up to him.
0: 97-1 the ticket. 3 touchdowns there. Lions a 31-24 win over the Jets. Gibbs, 55 career touchdowns, breaking a tie with Hall of Famer Randy Moss for fourth most by a player before his 25th birthday. Lions scoring exactly 31 points in 3 consecutive games. First time in franchise history they've scored at least 30 in each of their first 3 games. Chiefs facing the Dolphins Sunday.
15: Mahomes in the shotgun, going to take the ball and throw. Mahomes lofting it right for Kelce in the end zone, who holds it in for the Kansas City touchdown. That's a for Travis Kelce, who celebrates with his teammates right at the goal line, and Kelce has given Kansas City a 23-10 lead.
0: He had 2 catches, including that touchdown catch, second straight game with a touchdown reception for Kelce. Chiefs, a 24-20 win over the Dolphins. We heard it here on ESPN Radio. Chris Carlin, Mike Tannenbaum have the call for us. Chris?
15: Here in South Florida, the Dolphins gave Kansas City all they could handle for about 3.5 quarters, but in the end, talent and greatness for that matter won out as the Chiefs win it 24-10. Patrick Mahomes with 2 touchdown passes, including one to seal it to his old pal Travis Kelce. And Patrick Mahomes now in the top 20 all time with 274 touchdown passes. He passes Joe Montana. Mike, he does not look like someone that just came off an ACL from a season ago.
16: To me, it's the story of this young season is how good he looks, how quick he looks, how quick his decision-making is. There was no rust, his accuracy. You know, if you want to quibble, you know, the one interception was on him for throwing behind Rashee Rice. A lot of good things if you're Kansas City. Their defense has to tighten up a little bit. They got some young players out there. Too many fouls today, really, for both teams. But, yeah, if I'm Kansas City, I know what I have to work on. I know it has to get better. And really, as you mentioned, 82% chance you're going to make the playoffs.
15: The Dolphins controlling the football throughout most of the game today, but again, just unable to punch it in for points. They have now just 3 touchdowns on the season.
16: Yeah, it's hard to win games in this league when you do that. They're going to have to find some solutions there. Look, hopefully Devin Achane gets back. He was somebody that could make those explosive plays. He went out early in this game. Ollie Gordon did what he can do, but he's not in the same class as Achane.
15: On just the 5th play of the game, Achane left with a knee injury, and we'll see how that situation develops during the course of the week. Once again, the final score, the Chiefs 24 and the Dolphins 10. For Mike Tannenbaum, I'm Chris Carlin, right here on your home for the Football Sunday Game of the Week, ESPN Radio. Now let's go back to Jay Reynolds in the studio.
0: All right, Chris. Andy Reid, 142nd career road win, tying Bill Belichick for second most in NFL history. Don Shula leads the way with 148. Andy Reid now with 142. SportsCenter all night. 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
17: As Warren is a lone setback. Freiermuth in motion now moves back to the right. Rodgers play action pass. Looking, surveying, looking back to the end zone. Touchdown, DK Metcalf, and the Pittsburgh Steelers have retaken the lead.
0: Steelers go on to a 30-27 win over Cincinnati. Aaron Rodgers' 165th career win, tied with Ben Roethlisberger for the fifth most by a starting quarterback since positions were first tracked back in the 1950s. Aaron Rodgers, 292 yards and three touchdowns in the win as the Steelers get the victory. Third straight game with at least 30 points against the Bengals. ESPN analyst Herm Edwards.
18: They were balanced, and he got the ball to the tight end and to the wide receivers. And you know, look, Aaron Rodgers is a prideful guy. And, you know, after last week, he's looking at this football team going, hey, this is a little bit on me. Mike McCartney, offensive coordinator, used to be his offensive coordinator, head coach in Green Bay. He comes to Pittsburgh. They laid an egg last week. Mm-hmm. They're playing an opponent that Cincinnati is. Cincinnati wins as often as 3-0 winning the division.
19: Right.
18: And the Pittsburgh Steelers say, look, this is a division game. When you play division games within your division, it's a little bit different. And Pittsburgh needed to win this game badly, and they did.
8: Yep. Yeah. So what do you say about the Bengals? They lost, let one slip away here.
18: They had some momentum, but their nemesis has always been who? The Pittsburgh Steelers. It just has been over the course of years. And Pittsburgh felt very comfortable playing Cincinnati. They didn't care what Cincinnati's record was. They said, we're playing the Cincinnati Bengals. Joe Burrow has to beat us. Now, Cincinnati will get another chance.
19: Yeah.
18: But it's a loss that Cincinnati, if they could have won this game, it would have been a division game they won.
19: Yep.
18: It gets them to a spot where they go, maybe we can run away with this division. Not so fast right now.
0: Steelers come away with a three-point win. Steelers' third straight game with at least 30 points against the Bengals. 5-2 against the Bengals since 2023. Giants in some tough weather conditions against the Titans.
14: Ward takes the snap. Back to throw. Pumps. He's under pressure. He's going to escape to his left. Now lobs it in the end zone. Intercepted by Javon Holland. Javon Holland saves the day. The Hawk, his third interception. The Giants have dropped two interceptions today, but Javon Holland comes through with a clutch.
0: Giants were leading most of the way. Titans were in the spot to win the game, but the Giants get the interception at the end. WFAN with the call. Giants get the win. Coach John Harbaugh.
20: To our guys, nothing but respect for finding a way to win a tough game in the fourth quarter. That's the way these games go usually in the National Football League. And for Javon to come up and make that play, for the defense to rise up and, make a play to win a game, that's really what's required in this league. And I was really proud to see those guys do that. I think it says a lot about who they are and where they're going, hopefully. And that's the plan. So,
0: Giants, for the second time in the last 20 seasons, winning a game in which they did not score a touchdown. The other came in 2013. Giants start 2-0 at home for the first time since 2009. Jameis Winston, 118 yards, first win as a starting quarterback since 2024. The Jaguars dominate the Patriots 35-6, sixth straight regular season home win dating back to 2025. 35 points for Jacksonville, tied for the most by any team against the Patriots since the start of last season. Earlier on ESPN Radio, I'm Mark Zeno.
21: I can't glow enough about Liam Cohen and what he's done. I mean, look, the numbers for Trevor Lawrence today were fairly pedestrian. 19 of 29, 182 yards, three touchdowns. I mean, he's just, you're starting to see the guy that we all thought we'd see from the beginning. And it goes back to the simple point that coaching matters. But This is a Jaguars team, man, that's good on both sides of the ball. I mean, they stop the run. They get after it. They're a good tackling team. And offensively, they are very tough to defend. There's a lot of reasons to think that this team is well-constructed and well-prepared. Everybody sort of writes them off because they play in the AFC South.
19: Right.
21: And they play in this division that doesn't really have any strong contenders. For years, the Patriots and now the Bills played in a very weak AFC East. Nobody wrote them off when it came to playoff time. right? They were still legitimate. And I think that's where we are with Jacksonville. The rest of that division may be weak, but this is not a team that you should write off in any size, way, shape, or form as a legitimate Super Bowl team and one that's going to make a deep playoff run. They finally got the right coach in there, and that matters. The defense has been outstanding, and they continue to be very good at stopping the run, making teams one-dimensional. And the quarterback play has been exceptional. I mean, you can't deny. I don't know if the numbers are going to equate to Trevor Lawrence being in the MVP conversation when it's all said and done, but he's been really, really, really good, and that is something that you can't take away from them.
0: Trevor Lawrence, 19 of 29, 182 yards, three touchdown passes, did have an interception, but the Jaguars get the win over the Patriots, 35-6. Drake May, two interceptions and a lost fumble in the loss for New England. Straight ahead, moving to 3-0. SportsCenter Online continues. 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
19: 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We are back.
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1: 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Golf, President's Cup goes to the U.S. 17-13, the 11th straight President's Cup win for the U.S. Largest Sunday comeback in event history. 9.5 points won by the USA on Sunday, most ever by a team in singles play at the President's Cup. College football, Oregon quarterback Dante Moore sustaining a concussion after being hit while sliding during the second quarter of the win over USC this weekend. As for the rankings, Florida making a big jump. Gators landing in the top 10. They're at number 8. They're in the top 10 for the first time in 5 years. ESPN's Heather Dinich.
2: Well, it looks like he has a college football playoff team. I mean, truly, really legitimate. They looked good. They passed the eye test. They passed the resume test. They are one of the most balanced offenses of the teams that I have currently ranked in my top 12. And they have a Heisman contender in Jaden Ball. I mean, he was outstanding. And so when you put all of those things together, you've got the total package in John Summerall's season. Now, we're through 1 month. We're through September, right? There's a lot of season left. But when you look ahead at their schedule, ESPN's FPI projects they will lose 2 games to Texas and Georgia. And that's possible. But even if they do, this head-to-head win over Ole Miss is going to keep them in the conversation. And it's really interesting that pecking order there of those three SEC teams where you have Ole Miss beating LSU and Florida beating Ole Miss, and that's what I used to separate the three of them last night was the head-to-head results. So I've got Florida over Ole Miss, Ole Miss over LSU.
1: Florida, Ole Miss, BYU in the top 10. Texas, Georgia, Notre Dame continuing to hold the top 3 spots. Miami is season high number 4. Ohio State moving up a couple of spots to number 5. Indiana, Alabama, Florida, Ole Miss, BYU completing the top 10. SportsCenter All Night, ESPN Radio. Final day of the baseball regular season. Brewers a 6-4 win over the Cardinals. Jacob Mizorowski finishing the season with an ERA of 1.8 and 252 strikeouts. Nationals 6-4 over the Mets. Francisco Lindor's 300th career home run. Mariners 7-3 over the Angels, who lose their 100th game of the season. Padres eliminate the Diamondbacks. Orioles and Yankees were canceled, so Pete Alonso finishes the season with an American League leading 113 RBI. Back to the NFL. Colts, a 19-17 win over the Texans. Colts' first win in 322 days. They'd lost 9 straight dating back to last November. How about the top sounds from Sunday? Chris Smith.
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5: Miles Price back deep for Minnesota. Price ranges over 15-yard line right side. Cuts in 20, 30. Has a gas in the seam in the middle. At the 40. Down to 50. 30. 25. 20. One man to beat. They won't catch him. Miles Price. 85 yards on the punt return. Touchdown, Minnesota.
0: Number 4.
4: Now I know it's not Halloween, but the Niners reach into their bag of tricks against the Cardinals. The call on KNBR.
6: Evans back out there. Debo Samuel, Jacob Cowan, Christian McCaffrey. Shotgun snap. Brock Purdy steps up, throws. Mike Evans makes the catch, and he flips it to Debo, hooking around. First down. Debo Samuel down the left sideline. Debo Samuel on his way. He is gone. Touchdown, 49ers.
0: Number 3.
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7: Five-man pressure. Stafford, quick throw. Ball intercepted. Talanoa Hufanga down the west sideline. Hufanga cuts up inside. Inside the 30. 20. 15. 10. 5. Touchdown! Talanoa Hufanga. His first interception as a Bronco.
0: Number 2.
4: Tyler Loops, 44-yard, a last-second miss in last season's finale against the Steelers kept Baltimore out of the playoffs, but today was a moment of redemption. 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

0: get the win on Sunday. Meanwhile, in that division, oh, Rio, hear them shout across the land. 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
8: The Ravens Cowboys hit the gridiron in Rio de Janeiro.
9: Wester in motion from left to right. Play action. Now they fake the reverse. Jackson looking up. Tosses back in the end zone to Chris Moore. Touchdown, Ravens.
8: The Rams head to Denver for a Sunday night battle with the Broncos.
10: Play action. Roll right. Throw right. Caught by Higby. Dips the shoulder. Dives for the pylon. And punches it in. Touchdown, Big Red Pigs. Touchdown, Rams.
8: Tickets are punched and brackets are set for a Major League Baseball playoffs.
10: And that is hit high in the air and deep to left field. Back is Cortez at the wall looking up. See you later! Number 29 for Christian Walker. 5-0 Astros.
8: From a surprising 0-2 to a stunning 0-3.
11: Mitchell in motion. Takes the pitch. Mitchell wrapped up in the backfield. He breaks the tackle into the end zone. Touchdown, Chargers. It was a sweep to Keaton Mitchell, who does a handstand celebration.
8: Plus, it's playoff time in the W, and the Stars came to play.
12: Off the screen, and Brianna Stewart elevate. So pretty. Stewart now with 32 points here this afternoon.
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0: There's 60-minute games for a reason. 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WNBA round one underway. Baseball's regular season reaching the finish line and now heading to the wild card. Wild Sunday, highlighting week three's schedule in the NFL.
7: Rams at Broncos.
0: We will jump right to the fourth quarter of the Sunday night game. Rams, 3-point lead and the ball, although not for that long.
13: Five-man pressure. Stafford, quick throw. Ball intercepted. Talanoa Hufanga down the west sideline. Hufanga cuts up inside. Inside the 30, 20, 15, 10, 5. Touchdown! Talanoa Hufanga. His first interception as a Bronco.
0: Rams would come right back. They would score on their next possession, 77 yards and 71 seconds. They retake the lead in the fourth quarter. Broncos had 3.5 minutes then with which to work on their ensuing possession. 10 plays and a couple of favorable calls later.
14: They've got a quarterback sneak in their repertoire, and it's a long cadence. Let's see if we can pick up Bo Nix's cadence.
15: Ready, set, hut one, hut two, hut.
13: Touchdown, Denver, on the quarterback sneak.
0: 850 KOA. Broncos retake the lead. Matthew Stafford did have a chance at the end.
13: Broncos bring five. Stafford gives ground. Throws a ball that is intercepted. Intercepted by Talanoa Hufanga. And it's over. Hufanga to the rescue. And Denver, how many times have I said this in the last year and a few games? In improbable fashion, down 16-0 at halftime, rally again and beat the Rams 30-26.
0: 850 KOA. They win by 4. Broncos 12-game regular season win streak and one score games. Longest active streak. Fourth longest in NFL history. Tied for the fourth longest in NFL history. Broncos' 10th straight win in interconference games. Their first time winning consecutive games when trailing by double digits in the second half. Coach Sean Payton.
16: I keep getting back to this balance. You know, I thought, you know, there were some runs that we got to in the second half that helped us stay on schedule. You know, we hit some big plays. There were some opportunistic penalties. It wasn't just one thing. At least shortly after the game, as my memory recalls it. I mean, I think the first half, obviously, we struggled. Defensively, you know, I remember going out at the halftime, and Melissa was asking me, and I thought, you know, shoot, it was 13 points. We gave up a two-minute drive for a field goal, but, I thought defensively, we just needed to help them with time of possession offensively and get some first downs. I think we did a better job of that in the second half.
0: Broncos overcoming a halftime deficit of 16 or more points for the first time since 2012 against the Chargers. Second instance since the start of last season that a team scoring at least 30 in the second half after being shut out in the first half. Bo Nix, 186 yards, 2 touchdowns, runs for another 11th fourth quarter comeback win, including the postseason. The Rams, meanwhile, have their 4-game win streak against the Broncos snapped. Matthew Stafford, 390 yards, 2 touchdown passes, 2 interceptions, 3rd straight game with an interception, tied for his longest streak to start a season since 2015.
17: Didn't get the result we wanted, like you said. Fought our ass off, which was awesome. You know, obviously don't want to have a pick six. I'm hot there, trying to pick one of my two hots. But Funga makes a good play. I can't get him on the ground and adds points to him there. Bounce right back, throw a touchdown pass. They go down, do their thing, and, you know, had a chance at the end of the game. I mean, that's a tough one. They forced the ball out, brought more than we had to block, tried to put one up, and, you know, it's kind of glorified Hail Mary from the whatever 30, 35-yard line at that point. So I thought our guys fought. You know, so many guys played through a bunch of stuff tonight, not feeling their best, and I appreciate the hell out of that. So, got to be a little bit more efficient. You know, in some of the stuff that we're doing, you know, throwing the football wise, obviously I got to be better, and I will be. So, just be a little bit more efficient. Obviously, you had some penalties that took us, you know, backwards in some tough spots. And you play against a really good defense at the, you know, on the road. You know, going backwards is going to be tough, and so you know, just got to clean some of that stuff up, and that's stuff that we will do.
0: Matthew Stafford with his 53rd career game with 300 yards passing and two touchdowns, breaking a tie with Brett Favre for sixth most all time. But the Rams on the short end of this one, 30-26 loss in the Sunday night game to Denver. Quite the finish there. Quite the finish that we also had in Rio.
7: It's game time. And now, the SportsCenter All Night Game of the Week. Ravens versus Cowboys from Rio de Janeiro, Brazil.
18: Okay, it's LeJonte Wester back to take the kick from Brandon Aubrey. Right to left, we're underway in Rio. It's first and goal at the two. Hand off, Williams starts right, pushes left, up the middle. Touchdown, Javonte Williams.
19: Lamar said to the team last night, like, let's go 1-0. Let's just go 1-0. It's a new season. Let's go 1-0 this week.
9: Wester in motion from left to right. Jackson looking up, tosses back in the end zone to Chris Moore. Touchdown.
20: I was proud of them, how hard they played, how many guys had to step up and make plays and move in and whatnot. It was back and forth. It was a hell of a football game if you didn't care who won.
18: Prescott under center. Turpin on a fly sweep around to the left. A block from Ferguson at the five, and Turpin's in. Touchdown, Cowboys.
9: Jackson looking left. Nobody home, but he's got another receiver inside. It's Matthew Hittner who broke off for the Ravens. Touchdown.
20: Thought we were going to score the touchdown, move the ball really well down there. We got to find a way to punch it in. I got to call some better plays to get it in. You know, when it became fourth down, we had to take the points.
19: They decided to kick a touchback, gave us the ball in the 35. We really only needed 18-plus yards to get to our end-of-game type of range. You practice those moments, and you wait for them to come up, and it came up today, and we were ready.
9: It's up. It is inside the left upright. The Ravens win it in Rio. Fire up the band.
18: Unbelievable. That is unbelievable.
21: Oh, that'll crush you. That'll crush your soul.
22: Yeah, it was a blast. We've talked a lot this season about being the best when your best is needed. And so to see that come together with our operation and the team and everything was so special.
23: Frustrated as hell. Embarrassed. Yeah, it just sucks. Not a lot of words or full explanation of it. We've got to put the game away, period.
24: Shout out to Brazil again.
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0: Ravens win in Brazil by a field goal, 34-31 over the Cowboys. 105.3 The Fan, WBAL with the calls. Tyler Loop, the game-winning 56-yarder as time expires. Cowboys had won 22 consecutive games when holding a double-digit lead. They led 10-0 in the first quarter, but they lose at the gun in Rio as the Ravens get the victory. SportsCenter All Night, ESPN Radio. Raiders, for the first time since 2021, have a three in the win column 3 weeks into the season.
26: Cousins gives it to Washington. Hops towards the right side. Legs turning. Throw the 30. Into the secondary 20. Washington the 10 with the stiff arm. Reaches pylon. And they'll spot him out at the 1 yard line. The rookie for 36 yards. Breaking tackles. And he's got the Raiders set up first and goal at the one.
27: And hopefully they look at this again because this looks like a touchdown. Looks like he got both feet in.
26: Clint Kubiak is racing towards the official. His headset's off and he throws the challenge flag.
28: After review, the ruling on the field has changed to a touchdown.
26: This is third and goal from just inside the five.
27: Correct.
26: End zone to our left. Can they get Brock Bowers his first touchdown of the year? He is slot left.
27: Raiders call timeout.
26: Play clock at three. Down to two. They get the snap. Cousins looking left. Fires left. Caught Bowers at the goal line. Spins forward.
27: Got a touchdown.
26: Brock Bowers, his first touchdown of the year. He is back. And the Raiders cap off the masses pick. Go for for six. 34-27 with 6:22 to go.
0: Bowers finishes with 10 catches, 116 yards, and the touchdown. His first game this season after missing a couple of weeks recovering from that meniscus procedure. Raider Nation Radio, 9:20 a.m. Raiders, a 35-27 win over the Saints. Las Vegas with its first 3-0 start to a season since 2021. They finished 10-7 that season, lost in the wild card round at Cincinnati. Raiders get their fourth consecutive win dating back to last season. First four-game win streak since 2021. Sports Center all night, ESPN Radio.
1: Yeah, well, the Diet Pepsi can that the Bills were wearing as a uniform was not...
2: exactly what it was, dog.
1: It's a Diet Pepsi can. I mean, Pepsi should love that. Just don't do that again.
0: Uniforms notwithstanding, Mark Zeno earlier on game night here on ESPN Radio. Uniforms notwithstanding, the Bills didn't have the best-looking play at times in their game either, but it would turn out to be enough.
3: Three tight end set. Knox lines up behind Allen. It's a sneak over the left side, and Allen is in untouched for a two-yard touchdown run. There's a snap. Handoff goes to Cook. Gets off a tackle. Reaches for the goal line, and he's into the end zone. The Cook is in the kitchen for a three-yard touchdown run, and the Bills are up 23-13 with an extra point pending.
0: 24-16 would be the final. Bills get the win over the Chargers. 97 Rock with the call. Bills, 7 double-digit comeback since the start of 2024. The Chargers led by double digits. The Bills rally for the win, despite committing 5 turnovers. Last time Buffalo won when committing 5 turnovers was 1997 against the Colts. They've lost 16 straight since when they had at least 5 turnovers. 5 today, but get the win.
4: You're not going to win very many games turning the ball over that much. Sometimes the ball bounces the other way. That's what happens, but our guys fought. Our defense fought. Gave us an opportunity to go make some plays. James Cook ran the heck out of the ball. DJ converted on some good third downs. Overall, I mean, again, we win, but there are a lot of smoke detectors going off right now. We got to clean a lot of stuff up.
5: The house was on fire today. Yeah, I mean, that's unacceptable. That's purely a reflection of me, and I'm not doing good. You turn the ball over 5 times in a game, you're not going to win many games, right? And you're learning a lot about the team as we go, man. I'm so proud of the defense, just the way that, you know, their response with it, you know, and you learn a lot, like, hey, are we a front running team? Do we have to have success early to sustain success? And how are we going to handle sudden changes? And like, defense kept us in the game early, right? I think first like 8 drives and we had 5 takeaways. I mean, that's unacceptable, and that falls squarely on me.
0: Bills coach Joe Brady, after seeing his quarterback Josh Allen come away with the win. Bills, the 24-16 win over the Chargers. Josh Allen, a couple of rushing touchdowns. James Cook runs for one as well. 154 yards rushing on the afternoon for Cook. Bills get the win. Chargers fall to 0-3 for the second time in the last 20 years. Coach Jim Harbaugh.
6: Yeah, there was a lot of opportunity, you know, and we got to capitalize on that we have to be better. That's how I look at it.
0: Chargers falling to 0-3 since 1990. 0-3 teams that make the playoffs 3% of the time. ESPN analyst Herm Edwards.
10: At this point, when you think about the games they've lost, they're 0-3. Mm-hmm. They've always come down to the fourth quarter, needing to make a play on either side of the ball. They don't have the ability right now or enough confidence to close the game out. And playing against Josh Allen, as this thing kept going and they kept turning the ball over, I'm watching this going, okay, it's time now. Just go ahead. Knock them out. They can never knock them out. And here's the problem. When you play 17, if you don't knock that guy out, he's going to beat you. And they couldn't score in the red zone.
11: Coach, on the flip side, what do you like most about what you've seen from the Bills so far?
10: They have a competitive spirit. That's just how they play. And who energizes that? The quarterback. I mean, they're never out of a game. They just say, keep it close. And we just keep it close. Don't worry about what it looks like, because we have this guy that puts the cape on. He's really good. And it's just kind of fun to watch. As the game's being played, you're going, this Josh Allen, he ain't going to lose. Yeah. He'll find a way to win. Mm-hmm. They win again.
0: Josh Allen, first quarterback in the Super Bowl era to record three consecutive games with multiple rushing touchdowns. And the Chargers, a third straight loss. Five teams, including the Chargers, at 0-3. SportsCenter All Night, ESPN Radio. Final day of baseball's regular season, and that's where the West was won.
2: Swing and a miss. Clark strikes out, and that is the ball game, and that is the AL West championship for the Houston Astros. The Astros defeat the Athletics 9-0, and they are AL West champions for the eighth time in the last 10 seasons.
0: KBME, 790 AM, a 9-0 shutout of the Athletics, and the Astros clinch the AL West and the 3 seed. They're the first team in baseball history to make the playoffs with a non-winning record. They will play the White Sox in the best-of-three wildcard series beginning Tuesday. Meanwhile, there's the Phillies.
8: The windup, the pitch, swing and a miss, struck him out! And the Phillies have punched their ticket to the postseason once again. Game number 162, and they've done it. Juan Duran comes in and closes the door. And the Phillies out on the field to shake hands. They get the job done in the final game of the year.
0: Sports Radio 94 WIP 7-3. Phillies get the win. They clinch a wild card berth and the 6th seed in the National League. They get the Braves in the best of three wild card series that begins on Tuesday. Getting a key win in game one. That's next. 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
12: 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Jacksonville annihilates New England 35-6. Do the Patriots have a problem at quarterback? 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
1: 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WNBA into the postseason. Opening game for the marquee matchup between the Aces and the Fever.
2: Wilson, she is just totally dialed in.
3: The double was coming from the middle of the floor, and she just looked at it, shook it off, went to the baseline side, and finished.
2: A 30-point day for Asia Wilson, her 11th career 30-point playoff game. Talbot bounces. Wilson has 37. Timeout, Indiana. The lead back to 22.
3: Getting it done on defense and getting rewarded on offense. Talbot, beautiful pass and the nice finish.
1: And it was Asia Wilson leading the way on Sunday as the Aces get the 102-85 win in game one of their best of three series. Aces 102-85, 10-2 series record when they win game one of a series for the Aces, their seventh 100-point playoff game. Asia Wilson, first player with 35 points, 15 rebounds, and 75% shooting in any game in WNBA playoff history. Eighth-seeded Liberty and the top-seeded Minnesota Lynx, that one goes to New York, 91-75 in game one of the best of three. Brianna Stewart, 34 points, a dozen rebounds, six assists. Her teammate, Sabrina Ionescu.
4: I mean, she's everything. Obviously, her ability to do what she does offensively, but defensively as well. You can always rely on her. She's everywhere. She keeps us poised out there, and her versatility, her ability to score from really anywhere on the court just helps, especially me as a guard, knowing when I come off, I'm trying to look for her, put her in the best position to feel good and get good shots for herself, because obviously it's great for our offense.
1: And the eighth-seeded Liberty get game one from the top-seeded Minnesota Lynx. They're the top seed for the seventh time, extending their lead for the most among any franchise in WNBA history. But they drop game one of the best of three, 16-point win for the Liberty on the road. Dream, a 92-77 win over the Mystics in game one of that series. The Atlanta Dream had won four of the previous six series when taking a 1-0 lead. Valkyries, a 104-80 win over the Wings. It's the 11th day in WNBA history in which at least four games were decided by 15 points or more. SportsCenter All Night, ESPN Radio, back to week three of the NFL. Niners, Cardinals.
5: McCaffrey will stay in the game. Hodge will go to the left along with Kittle. Farrell and Juszczyk out to the right. McCaffrey behind Purdy, and now he shifts out. Purdy, straight drop, empty backfield, throws middle. Kittle, touchdown! 49ers, a big spike for George. Purdy under center, McCaffrey behind him. Juszczyk in motion. Here's the snap. Play action. Purdy rolling out Kittle to his right. Pumps. Kittle! Touchdown! 49ers! George throws the ball into the stands. A big hug. It's the fourth touchdown pass of the game for Brock Purdy.
1: KNBR with the call. Niners a 36-30 win over the Cardinals. 3-0 in back-to-back seasons for the first time since 1989 and 1990. Brock Purdy, 297 yards, the four touchdowns. As you heard, George Kittle, six catches, two of them for touchdowns. 82 yards receiving, now has 55 career touchdown receptions, signing Vernon Davis for fourth in San Francisco history. Niners get the win by six. Earlier on ESPN Radio, ESPN Niners reporter Nick Wagner.
6: Well, I think they probably would argue they haven't remained healthy these first 3 weeks, but they're still finding ways to win games, and a lot of it comes down to the performance of quarterback Brock Purdy. And look, guys, within a few games here, Brock Purdy is going to become the quarterback that has played for Kyle Shanahan the longest, whether as an offensive coordinator or as a head coach. And I think what you're seeing is kind of a fully realized version of Brock Purdy, who he and Kyle Shanahan think alike, and a lot of the things, the way they approach the game and the play calls and things like that, they're kind of the same mind, and you're seeing that translate onto the field. And the way the Niners are right now defensively, they've taken a ton of hits, especially on that defensive line. They've just been decimated. You know, Nick Bosa didn't play today as he injured a calf the other day, and so there's a lot of things that are going on that are, you know, holding them back from being maybe the team that they thought they were going to be, at least the team they were in week one in Australia against the Rams. But the offense is generally generating so many points. I think this is the most points they've scored in the first three games of a season since something like 1998. So you can kind of see that offense rolling. I think that's going to have to continue. That, you know, the good news, at least from an injury standpoint, they're hoping to get a lot of these guys back. They're going to get a lot of these guys back at some point, but they're really kind of leaning on that offense to carry a lot of the

0: sixth straight regular season home win dating back to 2025. Jags a 35-point output on Sunday, tied for the most by any team against the Patriots since the start of last season. The exciting finishes from Sunday. That's next. SportsCenter all night. It's ESPN Radio.
1: 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Two preseason playoff favorites in the AFC, Houston and the Chargers, are both 0-3. Do either of them have a shot at the playoffs? 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
1: What do we see from week three? 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
1: Astros clinch the AL West. Playoffs will get underway with the wild card round on Tuesday. Liberty taking the series opener. First game of the best of three as the 8th seed. We have five teams moved to 3-0 on Sunday. There are five at 0-3.
2: Crazy thing about it, I had no doubt in my mind. I'm like, I got all my faith in him right now, man. Just shout out to Luke.
3: It's up. It is. Inside the left upright. And good. Baltimore downs Dallas in a stunner south of the equator.
4: We got everything we need. Like, if you're on this team, you're capable, and you were chosen to go out and help this team win.
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0: wait for them to come up, and it came up today, and we were ready.
1: Ravens rally in the final seconds of the game. They get the game-winning field goal to beat the Cowboys in Rio, 34-31. Tyler Loop, the game-winning 56-yarder as time expired. First game in the Super Bowl era where each team made a field goal in the final 10 seconds of the fourth quarter. Cowboys had won 22 straight games when holding a double-digit lead. Second longest active streak in the NFL. But the Ravens rally for the win. Quarterback Lamar Jackson.
2: We've been working that play since training camp. Sometimes we practice it after practice. You know, we implement it between practices sometimes. But what a way to top off our experience in Brazil.
3: Seriously.
4: It's incredible. But also, like, the support that you guys had for Tyler Loop when he actually did make that kick. We know he missed the kick last season that kept you guys out of the playoffs. Mm-hmm. So as you're watching this one go down, like, what's going through your mind? What are you saying?
2: I pray to God. You know, I talked to Jesus even before he had to kick that field goal. I felt like we was going to win it anyway. You know, I felt like Loop had a lot of confidence in himself. You know, he was already kicking field goals, making them earlier today. I had no doubt in my mind he would miss this, and he showed.
3: Now, look, for us watching on TV, you get the passes, A. Flowers, but we thought time ran out on the reel.
4: Oh, yes.
3: And they go back and they show that there was clearly 1 second, and the ref was on you with the timeout. What did you say to him before that play in case you needed his attention to get that timeout?
2: I didn't say anything to him.
3: Okay.
2: That's just a wonderful ref. You know, he was doing his job, you know, both sides, both teams. You know, it wasn't no bias situation here. You know, I delivered the baby, and I would just hurry up and call the timeout. White Cap did a great job at noticing me do that, and the rest is history.
1: Shout out to the White Caps as the Ravens get the field goal win over the Cowboys in the closing seconds. ESPN analyst Herm Edwards.
5: The Cowboys, and I told you in the beginning of the season, have a Super Bowl offense. They have a Super Bowl offense. There is no doubt that every week the Cowboys can score 30. Can they hold opponents to 27, to 28? I'm not saying they got to hold them to 14. Just keep them in the 27, 28 area. They'll win a bunch of games because they can play offense. But the defense is just,
6: where is the issue? Is it on the back end? Is it up front? Where's the problem?
5: Well, let me ask you, what is their strength on defense? They don't play the run very well.
6: Nope.
5: They don't play the pass very well.
7: Yeah.
5: You got a problem.
6: Yeah.
5: And I don't know if it's the scheme, the players. You're not getting new players.
7: Yeah.
5: You have an offensive team that can get to the playoffs. You got from now going into the next week and going forward to try to fix it. You got to solve the problem because right now that defense is not very confident.
8: Let's talk about Baltimore, though. They got 34 in this game. Baltimore, Cincy, Cleveland, Pittsburgh, all 2-1. How do they stack up?
5: Well, look, Ray Lewis, when he watches the Baltimore Ravens and that defense that he played on,
7: yeah,
5: they probably can't watch the game anymore.
8: Oh, yeah.
5: Because I'm not saying you can't play defense in the league, but if you're going to play defense, the one thing you have to do, you got to be able to take the ball away. That's how you get off the field now. You have to take it away, either through fumbles, interceptions. You got to play excellent on third down. People move the ball. Offenses are ahead of the defenses right now when you watch games. But you have to find a way when they move the ball, how do I get off the field? Got to call some negative plays.
6: Mm-hmm.
5: I got to take the ball away. And then I got to play excellent in the red zone. If you can't do that, you're going to get the scores we're getting.
1: Cowboys scored 31, but they lose by 3. Ravens with the 34-31 win. Broncos get to 30 points. It's a 30-26 win in the Sunday night game as they come from behind and beat the Rams in the closing seconds as well. Rams' four-game win streak against Denver is snapped. Their first loss since 2002. Broncos' 10th straight win in interconference games. Then there's the Commanders and Seahawks.
9: Here's the snap. Play action rolled to the left. Chased by Owe.
10: Oh, picked off. Team Madrano racing down the sideline.
1: 100 with a call. Commanders, a 33-31 win over the Seahawks. Commanders closed as 8.5-point underdogs, but they come away with the win. Two interceptions and a fumble recovery. They win the turnover battle for the first time since last October, and they get the win. Coach Dan Quinn.
11: It was important. Like, I don't want to, like,
7: undercut that, like when you're in a hole and you want to fight back to go. I liked the practice that the team put together, but it was going to take some resiliency. We knew this was going to be a slugfest, and we felt that going into it. But for quite a while, we've got a big wall outside my office, for takeaways. And so for 2 weeks, it has been empty and devastatingly empty. And so to have some that get filled up onto that was a big deal.
11: That's going to feel for a while, I think. It was unbelievable. Like I said, on the field, we have an unbelievable group of guys. I think that's kind of been the message over the last 3 years that I've been here, 2 years. And, like, the more that adversity hits, the more that the circumstances kind of pin us against the wall, these guys find a way. And I'm grateful to be a part of it. I'm grateful to have the coaching staff that we had and that we have, and I'm looking forward to the rest of the year.
1: Marcus Mariota, 183 yards and 3 touchdowns. For his coach, Dan Quinn, as the Commanders get the 33-31 win over the Seahawks. SportsCenter All Night, ESPN Radio.
12: My best friend's sister's boyfriend's brother's girlfriend heard from this guy who knows this kid is going with the girl who saw Ferris pass out at 31 Flavors last night.
1: 31 is quite a number. 31 Flavors, 31 points. Cowboys, Seahawks both scoring 31. They wind up losing. Lions also score 31.
13: There's the snap. Goff back. Lofts it to Gibbs, right side. Gibbs wide open. 5. End zone. Touchdown, Detroit Lions. Jahmyr Gibbs over the right side. Jared Goff found him. There was nobody between him and the end zone, and you're not going to catch up to him.
1: 97 won the ticket. 3 touchdowns there. Lions a 31-24 win over the Jets. Gibbs, 55 career touchdowns, breaking a tie with Hall of Famer Randy Moss for fourth most by a player before his 25th birthday. Lions scoring exactly 31 points in 3 consecutive games. First time in franchise history they've scored at least 30 in each of their first 3 games. Chiefs facing the Dolphins Sunday.
14: Mahomes in the shotgun, going to take the ball and throw. Mahomes lofting it right for Kelce in the end zone, who holds it in for the Kansas City touchdown. That's a who celebrates with his teammates right at the goal line, and Kelce has given Kansas City a 23-10 lead.
1: He had 2 catches, including that touchdown catch, second straight game with a touchdown reception for Kelce. Chiefs a 24-20 win over the Dolphins. We heard it here on ESPN Radio. Chris Carlin, Mike Tannenbaum have the call for us. Chris?
14: Here in South Florida, the Dolphins gave Kansas City all they could handle for about 3.5 quarters, but in the end, talent and greatness for that matter won out as the Chiefs win it 24-10. Patrick Mahomes with 2 touchdown passes, including one to seal it to his old pal Travis Kelce. And Patrick Mahomes now in the top 20 all time with 274 touchdown passes. He passes Joe Montana. Mike, he does not look like someone that just came off an ACL from a season ago.
15: To me, it's the story of this young season is how good he looks, how quick he looks, how quick his decision-making is. There was no rust, his accuracy. If you want to quibble, the one interception was on him for throwing behind Rashee Rice. A lot of good things if you're Kansas City. Their defense has to tighten up a little bit. They got some young players out there. Too many fouls today, really, for both teams. But, if I'm Kansas City, I know what I have to work on. I know it has to get better. And really, as you mentioned, 82% chance you're going to make the playoffs.
14: The Dolphins controlling the football throughout most of the game today, but again, just unable to punch it in for points. They have now just 3 touchdowns on the season.
15: Yeah, it's hard to win games in this league when you do that. They're going to have to find some solutions there. Look, hopefully Devin Achane gets back. He was somebody that could make those explosive plays. He went out early in this game. Ollie Gordon did what he can do, but he's not in the same class as Achane.
14: On just the 5th play of the game, Achane left with a knee injury, and we'll see how that situation develops during the course of the week. Once again, the final score, the Chiefs 24 and the Dolphins 10. For Mike Tannenbaum, I'm Chris Carlin right here on your home for the Football Sunday Game of the Week, ESPN Radio. Now let's go back to Jay Reynolds in the studio.
1: All right, Chris. Andy Reid, 142nd career road win, tying Bill Belichick for second most in NFL history. Don Shula leads the way with 148. Andy Reid now with 142. 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
16: As Warren is the lone setback. Freiermuth in motion now moves back to the right. Rodgers play action pass. Looking, surveying, looking back to the end zone. Touchdown, DK Metcalf, and the Pittsburgh Steelers.
1: Steelers go on to a 30-27 win over Cincinnati. Aaron Rodgers' 165th career win, tied with Ben Roethlisberger for the fifth most by a starting quarterback since positions were first tracked back in the 1950s. Aaron Rodgers, 292 yards and three touchdowns in the win as the Steelers get the victory. Third straight game with at least 30 points against the Bengals. ESPN analyst Herm Edwards.
17: They were balanced, and he got the ball to the tight end and to the wide receivers. And you know, look, Aaron Rodgers is a prideful guy. And, you know, after last week, he's looking at this football team going, hey, this is a little bit on me. Mike McCartney, offensive coordinator, used to be his offensive coordinator, head coach in Green Bay. He comes to Pittsburgh. They laid an egg last week. Mm-hmm. They're playing an opponent that Cincinnati is. Cincinnati wins this offense, they're 3-0 winning the division.
18: Right.
17: And the Pittsburgh Steelers say, look, this is a division game. When you play division games within your division, it's a little bit different. Pittsburgh needed to win this game badly, and they did.
6: Yep. Yeah. So what do you say about the Bengals? They lost, let one slip away here.
17: They had some momentum, but their nemesis has always been who? The Pittsburgh Steelers. It just has been over the course of years. And Pittsburgh felt very comfortable playing Cincinnati. They didn't care what Cincinnati's record was. They said, we're playing the Cincinnati Bengals. Joe Burrow has to beat us. Now, Cincinnati will get another chance.
18: Yeah.
17: But it's a loss that Cincinnati, if they could have won this game, it would have been a division game they won.
18: Yep.
17: It gets them to a spot where they go, maybe we can run away with this division. Not so fast right now.
1: Steelers come away with a three-point win. Steelers' third straight game with at least 30 points against the Bengals. 5-2 against the Bengals since 2023. Giants, and some tough weather conditions against the Titans.
13: Ward takes the snap. Back to throw. Pumps. He's under pressure. He's going to escape to his left. Now lobs it in the end zone. Intercepted by Javon Holland. Javon Holland saves the day. The Hulk, his third interception. The Giants have dropped two interceptions today. But Javon Holland comes through with a clutch.
1: Giants were leading most of the way. Titans were in the spot to win the game. But the Giants get the interception at the end. WFAN with the call. Giants get the win. Coach John Harbaugh.
19: To our guys, nothing but respect for finding a way to win a tough game in the fourth quarter. That's the way these games go usually in the National Football League. And for Javon to come up and make that play, for the defense to rise up and, make a play to win a game. That's really what's required in this league. And I was really proud to see those guys do that. I think it says a lot about who they are and where they're going, hopefully. And that's the plan. So,
1: Giants, for the second time in the last 20 seasons, winning a game in which they did not score a touchdown. The other came in 2013. Giants start 2-0 at home for the first time since 2009. Jameis Winston, 118 yards, first win as a starting quarterback since 2024. The Jaguars dominate the Patriots 35-6, sixth straight regular season home win dating back to 2025. 35 points for Jacksonville, tied for the most by any team against the Patriots since the start of last season. Earlier on ESPN Radio, I'm Mark Zeno.
20: I can't glow enough about Liam Cohen and what he's done. I mean, look, the numbers for Trevor Lawrence today were fairly pedestrian. 19-29, 182 yards, three touchdowns. I mean, he's just, you're starting to see the guy that we all thought we'd see from the beginning. And it goes back to the simple point that coaching matters. But This is a Jaguars team, man, that's good on both sides of the ball. I mean, they stop the run. They get after it. They're a good tackling team. And offensively, they are very tough to defend. There's a lot of reasons to think that this team is well-constructed and well-prepared. Everybody sort of writes them off because they play in the AFC South.
6: Right.
20: And they play in this division that doesn't really have any strong contenders. For years, the Patriots and now the Bills played in a very weak AFC East. Nobody wrote them off when it came to playoff time, right? They were still legitimate, and I think that's where we are with Jacksonville. The rest of that division may be weak, but this is not a team that you should write off in any size, way, shape, or form as a legitimate Super Bowl team and one that's going to make a deep playoff run. They finally got the right coach in there, and that matters. The defense has been outstanding, and they continue to be very good at stopping the run, making teams one-dimensional. And the quarterback play has been exceptional. I mean, you can't deny. I don't know if the numbers are going to equate to Trevor Lawrence being in the MVP conversation when it's all said and done, but he's been really, really, really good, and that is something that you can't take away from them.
1: Trevor Lawrence, 19 of 29, 182 yards, three touchdown passes, did have an interception, but the Jaguars get the win over the Patriots 35-6. Drake May, two interceptions and a lost fumble in the loss for New England. Straight ahead, moving to 3-0. SportsCenter All Night continues. 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
1: 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Golf, President's Cup goes to the U.S. 17-13, the 11th straight President's Cup win for the U.S. Largest Sunday comeback in event history. 9.5 points won by the USA on Sunday, most ever by a team in singles play at the President's Cup. College football, Oregon quarterback Dante Moore sustaining a concussion after being hit while sliding during the second quarter of the win over USC this weekend. As for the rankings, Florida making a big jump. Gators landing in the top 10. They're at number 8. They're in the top 10 for the first time in 5 years. ESPN's Heather Dinich.
2: Well, it looks like he has a college football playoff team. I mean, truly, really legitimate. They looked good. They passed the eye test. They passed the resume test. They are one of the most balanced offenses of the teams that I have currently ranked in my top 12. And they have a Heisman contender in Jaden Ball. I mean, he was outstanding. And so when you put all of those things together, you've got the total package in John Summerall's season. Now, we're through 1 month. We're through September, right? There's a lot of season left. But when you look ahead at their schedule, ESPN's FPI projects they will lose 2 games to Texas and Georgia. And that's possible. But even if they do, this head-to-head win over Ole Miss is going to keep them in the conversation. And it's really interesting that pecking order there of those three SEC teams where you have Ole Miss beating LSU and Florida beating Ole Miss, and that's what I used to separate the three of them last night was the head-to-head results. So I've got Florida over Ole Miss, Ole Miss over LSU.
1: Florida, Ole Miss, BYU in the top 10. Texas, Georgia, Notre Dame continuing to hold the top 3 spots. Miami is season high number 4. Ohio State moving up a couple of spots to number 5. Indiana, Alabama, Florida, Ole Miss, BYU completing the top 10. SportsCenter All Night, ESPN Radio. Final day of the baseball regular season. Brewers a 6-4 win over the Cardinals. Jacob Mizorowski finishing the season with an ERA of 1.8 and 252 strikeouts. Nationals 6-4 over the Mets. Francisco Lindor's 300th career home run. Mariners 7-3 over the Angels, who lose their 100th game of the season. Padres eliminate the Diamondbacks. Orioles and Yankees were canceled, so Pete Alonso finishes the season with an American League leading 113 RBI. Back to the NFL. Colts, a 19-17 win over the Texans. Colts' first win in 322 days. They'd lost 9 straight dating back to last November. How about the top sounds from Sunday? Chris Smith.
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5: Miles Price back deep for Minnesota. Price ranges over 15-yard line right side. Cuts in 20, 30. Has a gas and a seam in the middle. At the 40, down to 50, 30, 25, 20. One man to beat. They won't catch him. Miles Price.
0: Number 4.
4: Now I know it's not Halloween, but the Niners reach into their bag of tricks against the Cardinals. The call on KNBR.
6: Evans back out there. Deebo Samuel, Jacob Cowan, Christian McCaffrey. Shotgun snap. Brock Purdy steps up, throws. Mike Evans makes the catch, and he flips it to Deebo, hooking around. First down. Deebo Samuel down the left sideline. Deebo Samuel on his way. He is gone. Touchdown, 49ers!
0: Number 3.
4: The Rams led the Broncos 16-0 at the break, but the Broncos rallied and even got some help from the D. The call on 850 KOA.
7: Five-man pressure. Stafford, quick throw. Ball intercepted. Talanoa Hufanga down the west sideline. Hufanga cuts up inside. Inside the 30, 20, 15, 10, 5. Touchdown! Talanoa Hufanga. His first interception as a Broncos.
0: Number 2.
4: Tyler Loops, 44-yard, a last-second miss in last season's finale against the Steelers kept Baltimore out of the playoffs, but today was a moment of redemption. 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
8: Tyler Loop from Lovejoy High School in the Dallas area to send the Cowboys home with a loss. It's up. It is. Inside the left upright. And good. The Ravens win it in Reno. Fire up the band. Fire up the band. 34-31. Baltimore downs Dallas in a stunner south of the equator.
0: Number one.
4: Pop quiz. How do you notch the largest upset by any team against the Seahawks since week 13 of 2020? Well, the Commanders show you how. Big 100 with the call.
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0: get the win on Sunday. Meanwhile, in that division, oh, Rio, hear them shout across the land. 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
3: Wester in motion from left to right. Play action. Now they fake the reverse. Jackson looking up. Tosses back in the end zone to Chris Moore. Touchdown, Ravens.
2: The Rams head to Denver for a Sunday night battle with the Broncos.
4: Play action. Roll right. Throw right. Caught by Higbee. Dips the shoulder. Dives for the pylon. And punches it in. Touchdown, Big Rig Higgs. Touchdown,
2: tickets are punched and brackets are set for a Major League Baseball playoffs.
5: And that is hit high in the air and deep to left field. Back is Cortez at the wall looking up. See you later! Number 29 for Christian Walker. 5-0 Astros.
2: From a surprising 0-2 to a stunning 0-3.
6: Mitchell in motion. Takes the pitch. Mitchell wrapped up in the backfield. He breaks the tackle into the end zone. Touchdown, Chargers. It was a sweep to Keaton Mitchell, who does a handstand celebration.
2: Plus, it's playoff time in the W, and the Stars came to play.
7: Off the screen, and Brianna Stewart elevates. So pretty. Stewart now with 32 points here this afternoon.
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8: 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WNBA round one underway. Baseball's regular season reaching the finish line and now heading to the wild card. Wild Sunday, highlighting week three's schedule in the NFL.
0: Rams at Broncos.
8: We will jump right to the fourth quarter of the Sunday night game. Rams, 3-point lead and the ball, although not for that long.
9: Five-man pressure. Stafford, quick throw. Ball intercepted. Talanoa Hufanga down the west sideline. Hufanga cuts up inside. Inside the 30, 20, 15, 10, 5. Touchdown! Talanoa Hufanga. His first interception as a Bronco.
8: Rams would come right back. They would score on their next possession, 77 yards and 71 seconds. They retake the lead in the fourth quarter. Broncos had 3.5 minutes then with which to work on their ensuing possession. 10 plays and a couple of favorable calls later.
10: They've got a quarterback sneak in their repertoire, and it's a long cadence. Let's see if we can pick up Bo Nix's cadence.
11: Ready, set, hunt one, hunt two, hunt.
9: Touchdown, Denver, on the quarterback sneak.
8: 8:50, KOA. Broncos retake the lead. Matthew Stafford did have a chance at the end.
9: Broncos bring five. Stafford gives ground. Throws a ball that is intercepted. Intercepted by Talanoa Hufanga. And it's over. Hufanga to the rescue. And Denver, how many times have I said this in the last year and a few games? In improbable fashion, down 16-0 at halftime, rally again and beat the Rams 30-26.
8: 850 KOA. They win by four. Broncos 12-game regular season win streak and one-score games. Longest active streak, fourth longest in NFL history. Tied for the fourth longest in NFL history. Broncos' 10th straight win in interconference games. Their first time winning consecutive games when trailing by double digits in the second half. Coach Sean Payton.
12: I keep getting back to this balance. You know, I thought, you know, there were some runs that we got to in the second half that helped us stay on schedule. You know, we hit some big plays. There were some opportunistic penalties. It wasn't just one thing. At least shortly after the game, as my memory recalls it. I mean, I think the first half, obviously, we struggled. Defensively, you know, I remember going out at the halftime, and Melissa was asking me, and I thought, you know, shoot, it was 13 points. We gave up a two-minute drive for a field goal, but, I thought defensively we just needed to help them with time of possession offensively and get some first downs. I think we did a better job of that in the second half.
8: Broncos overcoming a halftime deficit of 16 or more points for the first time since 2012 against the Chargers. Second instance since the start of last season that a team scoring at least 30 in the second half after being shut out in the first half. Bo Nix, 186 yards, two touchdowns, runs for another 11th fourth quarter comeback win, including the postseason. The Rams, meanwhile, have their four-game win streak against the Broncos snapped. Matthew Stafford, 390 yards, two touchdown passes, two interceptions, third straight game with an interception, tied for his longest streak to start a season since 2015.
13: Didn't get the result we wanted, like you said. Fought our ass off, which was awesome. You know, obviously don't want to have a pick six. I'm hot there, trying to pick one of my two hots. Hufanga makes a good play. I can't get him on the ground and adds points to him there. Bounce right back, throw a touchdown pass. They go down, do their thing, and, you know, had a chance at the end of the game. I mean, that's a tough one. They forced the ball out, brought more than we had to block, tried to put one up, and, you know, it's kind of glorified Hail Mary from the whatever 30, 35-yard line at that point. So I thought our guys fought. You know, so many guys played through a bunch of stuff tonight, not feeling their best, and I appreciate the hell out of that. So, got to be a little bit more efficient. You know, in some of the stuff that we're doing, you know, throwing the football-wise, obviously I got to be better, and I will be. So, just be a little bit more efficient. Obviously, had some penalties that took us, you know, backwards in some tough spots. And you play against a really good defense at the, you know, on the road. You know, going backwards is going to be tough. And so, you know, just got to clean some of that stuff up, and that's stuff that we will do.
8: Matthew Stafford with his 53rd career game with 300 yards passing and two touchdowns, breaking a tie with Brett Favre for sixth most all time. But the Rams on the short end of this one, 30-26 loss in the Sunday night game to Denver. Quite the finish there. Quite the finish that we also had in Rio.
14: It's game time.
0: And now, the SportsCenter All Night Game of the Week. Ravens versus Cowboys from Rio de Janeiro, Brazil.
15: Okay, it's LeJonte Wester back to take the kick from Brandon Aubrey. Right to left, we're underway in Rio. It's first and goal at the two. Hand off, Williams starts right, pushes left, up the middle. Touchdown, Javonte Williams.
16: Lamar said to the team last night, like, let's go 1-0. Let's just go 1-0. It's a new season. Let's go 1-0 this week.
3: Wester in motion from left to right. Jackson looking up, tosses back in the end zone to Chris Moore. Touchdown.
17: I was proud of them, how hard they played, how many guys had to step up and make plays and move in and whatnot. It was back and forth. It was a hell of a football game if you didn't care who won.
15: Prescott under center. Turpin on a fly sweep around to the left. A block from Ferguson at the five, and Turpin's in. Touchdown, Cowboys.
3: Jackson looking left. Nobody home, but he's got another receiver inside. It's Matthew Hittner who broke off for the Ravens. Touchdown.
17: Thought we were going to score the touchdown, move the ball really well down there. We got to find a way to punch it in. I got to call some better plays to get it in. You know, when it became fourth down, we had to take the points.
16: They decided to kick a touchback, gave us the ball in the 35. We really only needed 18-plus yards to get to our end-of-game type of range. You practice those moments, and you wait for them to come up, and it came up today, and we were ready.
3: It's up! It is! Inside the left upright! The Ravens win it in Rio! Fire up the band!
15: Unbelievable. That is unbelievable.
18: Oh, that'll crush you. That'll crush your soul.
19: Yeah, it was a blast. We've talked a lot this season about being the best when your best is needed. And so to see that come together with our operation and the team and everything was so special.
20: Frustrated as hell. Embarrassed. Yeah, it just sucks. Not a lot of words or full explanation of it. We've got to put the game away, period.
21: Shout out to Brazil again.
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8: Ravens win in Brazil by a field goal, 34-31 over the Cowboys, 105.3 The Fan, WBAL with the calls. Tyler Loop, the game-winning 56-yarder as time expires. Cowboys had won 22 consecutive games when holding a double-digit lead. They led 10-0 in the first quarter, but they lose at the gun in Rio as the Ravens get the victory. SportsCenter All Night, ESPN Radio. Raiders, for the first time since 2021, have a three in the win column 3 weeks into the season.
23: Cousins gives it to Washington. Hops towards the right side. Legs turning. Through the 30. Into the secondary 20. Washington the 10. With the stiff arm. Reaches pylon. And they'll spot him out at the 1 yard line. The rookie for 36 yards. Breaking tackles. And he's got the Raiders set up first and goal at the one.
24: And hopefully they look at this again because this looks like a touchdown. Looks like he got both feet in.
23: Clint Kubiak is racing towards the official. His headset's off and he throws the challenge flag.
1: After review, the ruling on the field is changed to a touchdown.
23: This is third and goal from just inside the five.
4: Correct.
23: End zone to our left. Can they get Brock Bowers his first touchdown of the year? He is slot left.
4: Raiders call timeout.
23: Play clock at three. Down to two. They get the snap. Cousins looking left. Fires left. Caught Bowers at the goal line. Spins forward. Got a touchdown. Brock Bowers, his first touchdown of the year. He is back, baby. And the Raiders cap off the Masses pick. Go for six. 34-27 with 6:22 to go.
8: Bowers finishes with 10 catches, 116 yards, and the touchdown, his first game this season after missing a couple of weeks recovering from that meniscus procedure. Raider Nation Radio, 9:20 a.m. Raiders, a 35-27 win over the Saints. Las Vegas with its first 3-0 start to a season since 2021. They finished 10-7 that season, lost in the wild card round at Cincinnati. Raiders get their fourth consecutive win dating back to last season. First four-game win streak since 2021. SportsCenter All Night, ESPN Radio.
5: Yeah, well, the Diet Pepsi can that the Bills were wearing as a uniform was not...
22: Exactly what it was, dog.
5: it's a Diet Pepsi can. I mean, Pepsi should love that. Just don't do that again.
8: Uniforms notwithstanding, Mark Zeno earlier on game night here on ESPN Radio. Uniforms notwithstanding, the Bills didn't have the best-looking play at times in their game either, but it would turn out to be enough.
24: Three tight end set. Knox lines up behind Allen. It's a sneak over the left side, and Allen is in untouched for a two-yard touchdown run. There's a snap. Handoff goes to Cook. Gets off a tackle. Reaches for the goal line, and he's into the end zone. The Cook is in the kitchen for a three-yard touchdown run. And the Bills are up 23-13 with an extra point pending.
8: 24-16 would be the final. Bills get the win over the Chargers. 97 Rock with the call. Bills, 7 double-digit comeback since the start of 2024. The Chargers led by double digits. The Bills rally for the win despite committing 5 turnovers. Last time Buffalo won when committing 5 turnovers was 1997 against the Colts. They'd lost 16 straight since when they had at least 5 turnovers. 5 today, but get the win.
25: You're not going to win very many games turning the ball over that much. Sometimes the ball bounces the other way. That's what happens, but our guys fought. Our defense fought. Gave us an opportunity to go make some plays. James Cook ran the heck out of the ball. DJ converted on some good third downs. Overall, I mean, again, we win, but a lot of smoke detectors going off right now. We got to clean a lot of stuff up.
26: The house was on fire today. Yeah, I mean, that's unacceptable. That's purely a reflection of me, and I'm not doing a good. You turn the ball over 5 times in a game, you're not going to win many games, right? And you're learning a lot about the team as we go, man. I'm so proud of the defense, just the way that, you know, their response with it, you know, and you learn a lot, like, hey, are we a front running team? Do we have to have success early to sustain success? And how are we going to handle sudden changes? And like, defense kept us in the game early, right? I think first like 8 drives, I mean, we had 5 takeaways. I mean, that's unacceptable, and that falls squarely on me.
8: Bills coach Joe Brady, after seeing his quarterback Josh Allen come away with the win. Bills, the 24-16 win over the Chargers. Josh Allen, a couple of rushing touchdowns. James Cook runs for one as well. 154 yards rushing on the afternoon for Cook. Bills get the win. Chargers fall to 0-3 for the second time in the last 20 years. Coach Jim Harbaugh.
27: Yeah, there was a lot of opportunity, you know, and we got to capitalize on that we have to be better. That's how I look at it.
8: Chargers falling to 0-3 since 1990. 0-3 teams that make the playoffs, 3% of the time. ESPN analyst Herm Edwards.
28: At this point, when you think about the games they've lost, they're 0-3. Mm-hmm. They've always come down to the fourth quarter, needing to make a play on either side of the ball. They don't have the ability right now or enough confidence to close the game out. And playing against Josh Allen, as this thing kept going and they kept turning the ball over, I'm watching this going, okay, it's time now. Just go ahead. Knock them out. They can never knock them out. And here's the problem. When you play 17, if you don't knock that guy out, he's going to beat you. And they couldn't score in the red zone.
29: Coach, on the flip side, what do you like most about what you've seen from the Bills so far?
28: They have a competitive spirit. That's just how they play. And who energizes that? The quarterback. I mean, they're never out of a game. They just say, keep it close. And we just keep it close. Don't worry about what it looks like, because we have this guy that puts the cape on. He's really good. And it's just kind of fun to watch. As the game's being played, you're going, this Josh Allen, he ain't going to lose. Yeah. He'll find a way to win. Mm-hmm. They win again.
8: Josh Allen, first quarterback in the Super Bowl era to record three consecutive games with multiple rushing touchdowns. And the Chargers, a third straight loss. Five teams, including the Chargers, at 0-3. SportsCenter All Night, ESPN Radio. Final day of baseball's regular season, and that's where the West was won.
2: Swing and a miss. Clark strikes out, and that is the ball game, and that is the AL West championship for the Houston Astros. The Astros defeat the Athletics 9-0, and they are AL West champions for the eighth time in the last 10 seasons.
8: KBME, 790 AM, a 9-0 shutout of the Athletics, and the Astros clinch the AL West and the 3 seed. They're the first team in baseball history to make the playoffs with a non-winning record. They will play the White Sox in the best-of-3 wildcard series beginning Tuesday. Meanwhile, there's the Phillies.
4: The windup, the pitch. Swing and a miss! Struck him out! And the Phillies have punched their ticket to the postseason once again. Game number 162, and they've done it. Juan Duran comes in and closes the door. And the Phillies out on the field to shake hands. They get the job done in the final game of the year.
8: 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Phillies get the win. They clinch a wild card berth and the 6th seed in the National League. They get the Braves in the best-of-3 wild card series that begins on Tuesday. Getting a key win in Game 1. That's next. SportsCenter All Night continues. It's ESPN Radio.
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0: With every pitch of Major League Baseball's postseason. Yeah. 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
1: 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WNBA into the postseason. Opening game for the marquee matchup between the Aces and the Fever.
2: Wilson, she is just totally dialed in.
3: The double was coming from the middle of the floor, and she just looked at it, shook it off, went to the baseline side, and finished.
2: A 30-point day for Asia Wilson, her 11th career 30-point playoff game. Talbot bounces, Wilson at 37, timeout Indiana. The lead back to 22.
3: Getting it done on defense and getting rewarded on offense. Talbot, beautiful pass and the nice finish.
1: And it was Asia Wilson leading the way on Sunday as the Aces get the 102-85 win in game one of their best of three series. Aces 102-85, 10-2 series record when they win game one of a series for the Aces, their seventh 100-point playoff game. Asia Wilson, first player with 35 points, 15 rebounds, and 75% shooting in any game in WNBA playoff history. Eighth-seeded Liberty and the top-seeded Minnesota Lynx, that one goes to New York, 91-75 in game one of the best of three. Brianna Stewart, 34 points, a dozen rebounds, six assists. Her teammate, Sabrina Ionescu.
4: I mean, she's everything. Obviously, her ability to do what she does offensively, but defensively as well. You can always rely on her. She's everywhere. She keeps us poised out there, and her versatility, her ability to score from really anywhere on the court just helps, especially me as a guard, knowing when I come off, I'm trying to look for her, put her in the best position to feel good and get good shots for herself, because obviously it's great for our offense.
1: And the eighth-seeded Liberty get game one from the top-seeded Minnesota Lynx. They're the top seed for the seventh time, extending their lead for the most among any franchise in WNBA history. But they drop game one of the best of three, 16-point win for the Liberty on the road. Dream, a 92-77 win over the Mystics in game one of that series. The Atlanta Dream had won four of the previous six series when taking a 1-0 lead. Valkyries, a 104-80 win over the Wings. The 11th day in WNBA history in which at least four games were decided by 15 points or more. SportsCenter All Night, ESPN Radio, back to week three of the NFL. Niners, Cardinals.
5: McCaffrey will stay in the game. Hodge will go to the left along with Kittle. Farrell and Juszczyk out to the right. McCaffrey behind Purdy. And now he shifts out. Purdy, straight drop, empty backfield, throws middle. Kittle, touchdown! A big spike for George. Purdy under center, McCaffrey behind him. Juszczyk in motion. Here's the snap. Play action. Purdy rolling out Kittle to his right. Pumps. Kittle! Touchdown! 49ers! George throws the ball into the stands. A big hug. It's the fourth touchdown pass of the game for Brock Purdy.
1: KNBR with the call. Niners a 36-30 win over the Cardinals. 3-0 in back-to-back seasons for the first time since 1989 and 1990. Brock Purdy, 297 yards, the four touchdowns. As you heard, George Kittle, six catches, two of them for touchdowns. 82 yards receiving, now has 55 career touchdown receptions, signing Vernon Davis for fourth in San Francisco history. Niners get the win by six earlier on ESPN Radio. ESPN Niners reporter Nick Wagner.
6: Well, I think they probably would argue they haven't remained healthy these first 3 weeks, but they're still finding ways to win games, and a lot of it comes down to the performance of quarterback Brock Purdy. And look, guys, within a few games here, Brock Purdy is going to become the quarterback that has played for Kyle Shanahan the longest, whether as an offensive coordinator or as a head coach. And I think what you're seeing is kind of a fully realized version of Brock Purdy, who he and Kyle Shanahan think alike, and a lot of the things, the way they approach the game and the play calls and things like that, they're kind of the same mind, and you're seeing that translate onto the field. And the way the Niners are right now defensively, they've taken a ton of hits, especially on that defensive line. They've just been decimated. You know, Nick Bosa didn't play today as he injured a calf the other day, and so there's a lot of things that are going on that are, you know, holding them back from being maybe the team that they thought they were going to be, at least the team they were in week one in Australia against the Rams. But the offense is generally generating so many points. I think this is the most points they've scored in the first three games of a season since something like 1998. So you can kind of see that offense rolling. I think that's going to have to continue. The good news, at least from an injury standpoint, they're hoping to get a lot of these guys back. They're going to get a lot of these guys back at some point, but they're really kind of leaning on that offense to carry a lot of the freight so far.
1: Trent Williams left the game with a stinger since joining the team in 2020. The team is 4-13 when he does not play. Five straight losses. Niners get the win over the Cardinals, though, 36-30. Niners with their most points through three games since 1998. They have 98 points thus far. Jaguars and Patriots.
7: Five wide, dropping as Trevor. Fires this one toward the goal line, and that one is...
8: Oh, my flagged. Goodness!
9: Caught for the touchdown! What a catch by Parker Washington! How in the world did he catch it?
1: 1010 XL 92.5 FM. Jaguars blowing out the Patriots 35 to

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1: Astros clinch the AL West. Playoffs will get underway with the wild card round on Tuesday. Liberty taking the series opener. First game of the best of three as the 8th seed. We have five teams moved to 3-0 on Sunday. There are five at 0-3.
2: Crazy thing about it, I had no doubt in my mind. I'm like, I got all my faith in him right now, man. Just shout out to Luke.
3: It's up. It is. Inside the left upright. And good. Baltimore downs Dallas in a stunner south of the equator.
4: We got everything we need. Like, if you're on this team, you're capable, and you were chosen to go out and help this team win.
5: You practice those moments, and you wait for them to come up, and it came up today, and we were ready.
1: Ravens rally in the final seconds of the game. They get the game-winning field goal to beat the Cowboys in Rio, 34-31. Tyler Loop, the game-winning 56-yarder as time expired. First game in the Super Bowl era where each team made a field goal in the final 10 seconds of the fourth quarter. Cowboys had won 22 straight games when holding a double-digit lead. Second longest active streak in the NFL, but the Ravens rally for the win. Quarterback Lamar Jackson.
2: We've been working that play since training camp. Sometimes we practice it after practice. You know, we implement it between practices sometimes. But what a way to top off our experience in Brazil.

0: Seriously.
1: It's incredible. But also, like, the support that you guys had for Tyler Loop when he actually did make that kick. We know he missed the kick last season that kept you guys out of the playoffs. Mm-hmm. So as you're watching this one go down, like, what's going through your mind? What are you saying?
2: I pray to God. You know, I talked to Jesus even before he had to kick that field goal. I felt like we was going to win it anyway. You know, I felt like Loop had a lot of confidence in himself. You know, he was already kicking field goals, making them earlier today. I had no doubt in my mind he would miss this, and he showed.
0: Now, look, for us watching on TV, you get the pass as Zay Flowers, but we thought time ran out on the reel.
1: Oh, yes.
0: And they go back and they show that there was clearly 1 second, and the ref was on you with the timeout. What did you say to him before that play in case you needed his attention to get that timeout?
2: I didn't say anything to him.
0: Okay.
2: That's just a wonderful ref. You know, he was doing his job, you know, both sides, both teams. You know, it wasn't no bias situation here. You know, I delivered the baby, and I would just hurry up and call the timeout. White Cap did a great job at noticing me do that, and the rest is history.
3: Shout out to the White Caps as the Ravens get the field goal win over the Cowboys in the closing seconds. ESPN analyst Herm Edwards.
4: The Cowboys, and I told you in the beginning of the season, have a Super Bowl offense. They have a Super Bowl offense. There is no doubt that every week the Cowboys can score 30. Can they hold opponents to 27, to 28? I'm not saying they got to hold them to 14. Just keep them in the 27, 28 area. They'll win a bunch of games because they can play offense. But the defense is just,
5: where is the issue? Is it on the back end? Is it up front? Where's the problem?
4: Well, let me ask you, what is their strength on defense? They don't play the run very well.
5: Nope.
4: They don't play the pass very well.
6: Yeah.
4: You got a problem.
5: Yeah.
4: And I don't know if it's the scheme, the players. You're not getting new players.
6: Yeah.
4: You have an offensive team that can get to the playoffs. You got from now going into next week and going forward to try to fix it. You got to solve the problem because right now that defense is not very confident.
7: Let's talk about Baltimore, though. I mean, they got 34 in this game. Baltimore, Cincy, Cleveland, Pittsburgh, all 2-1. How do they stack up?
4: Well, look, Ray Lewis, when he watches the Baltimore Ravens and that defense that he played on,
7: yeah,
4: they probably can't watch the game anymore.
7: Oh, yeah.
4: Because I'm not saying you can't play defense in the league, but if you're going to play defense, the one thing you have to do, you got to be able to take the ball away. That's how you get off the field now. You have to take it away, either through fumbles, interceptions. You got to play excellent on third down. People move the ball. Offenses are ahead of the defenses right now when you watch games. But you have to find a way when they move the ball, how do I get off the field? Got to call some negative plays.
5: Mm-hmm.
4: I got to take the ball away. And then I got to play excellent in the red zone. If you can't do that, you're going to get the scores we're getting.
3: Cowboys scored 31, but they lose by 3. Ravens with the 34-31 win. Broncos get to 30 points. It's a 30-26 win in the Sunday night game as they come from behind and beat the Rams in the closing seconds as well. Rams' four-game win streak against Denver is snapped. Their first loss since 2002. Broncos' 10th straight win in interconference games. Then there's the Commanders and Seahawks.
8: Here's the snap. Play action rolled to the left. Chased by Owe.
9: Oh, picked off!
3: Big 100 with a call. Commanders, a 33-31 win over the Seahawks. Commanders closed as 8.5-point underdogs, but they come away with the win. Two interceptions and a fumble recovery. They win the turnover battle for the first time since last October, and they get the win. Coach Dan Quinn.
10: It was important. Like, I don't want to, like, cut that. Like, when you're in a hole and you want to fight back to go, I liked the practice that the team put together, but it was going to take some resiliency. We knew this was going to be a slugfest, and we felt that going into it. But for quite a while, we've got a big wall outside my office, you know, for takeaways. And so for 2 weeks, it has been empty and devastatingly empty. And so to have some that get filled up onto that was a big deal.
11: That's going to feel for a while, I think. It was unbelievable. Like I said, on the field, we have an unbelievable group of guys. I think that's kind of been the message over the last 2 years. And, like, the more that adversity hits, the more that the circumstances kind of pin us against the wall, these guys find a way. And I'm grateful to be a part of it. I'm grateful to have the coaching staff that we had and that we have, and I'm looking forward to the rest of the year.
3: Marcus Mariota, 183 yards and three touchdowns for his coach Dan Quinn as the Commanders get the 33-31 win over the Seahawks. SportsCenter All Night, ESPN Radio.
6: My best friend's sister's boyfriend's brother's girlfriend heard from this guy who knows this kid is going with the girl who saw Ferris pass out at 31 Flavors last night.
3: 31 is quite a number. 31 Flavors, 31 points. Cowboys, Seahawks both scoring 31. They wind up losing. Lions also score 31.
9: There's the snap. Goff back. Lofts it to Gibbs, right side. Gibbs, wide open. Five, end zone. Touchdown, Detroit Lions. Jahmyr Gibbs over the right side. Jared Goff found him. There was nobody between him and the end zone, and you're not going to catch up to him.
3: 97 won the ticket. Three touchdowns there. Lions a 31-24 win over the Jets. Gibbs, 55 career touchdowns, breaking a tie with Hall of Famer Randy Moss for fourth most by a player before his 25th birthday. Lions scoring exactly 31 points in three consecutive games. First time in franchise history they've scored at least 30 in each of their first three games. Chiefs facing the Dolphins Sunday.
12: Mahomes in the shotgun, going to take the ball and throw. Mahomes lofting it right for Kelce in the end zone, who holds it in for the Kansas City touchdown. That's an 11-yard strike for Travis Kelce, who celebrates with his teammates right at the goal line, and Kelce has given Kansas City a 23-10 lead.
3: He had two catches, including that touchdown catch, second straight game with a touchdown reception for Kelce. Chiefs, a 24-20 win over the Dolphins. We heard it here on ESPN Radio. Chris Carlin, Mike Tannenbaum have the call for us. Chris?
12: Here in South Florida, the Dolphins gave Kansas City all they could handle for about three and a half quarters, but in the end, talent and greatness for that matter won out as the Chiefs win it 24-10. Patrick Mahomes with two touchdown passes, including one to seal it to his old pal Travis Kelce. And Patrick Mahomes now in the top 20 all time with 274 touchdown passes. He passes Joe Montana. Mike, he does not look like someone that just came off an ACL from a season ago.
13: To me, it's the story of this young season is how good he looks, how quick he looks, how quick his decision-making is. There was no rust, his accuracy. You know, if you want to quibble, you know, the one interception was on him for throwing behind Rashee Rice. A lot of good things if you're Kansas City. Their defense has to tighten up a little bit. They got some young players out there. Too many fouls today, really, for both teams, but yeah, if I'm Kansas City, I know what I have to work on. I know it has to get better. And really, as you mentioned, 82% chance you're going to make the playoffs.
12: The Dolphins controlling the football throughout most of the game today, but again, just unable to punch it in for points. They have now just three touchdowns on the season.
13: Yeah, it's hard to win games in this league when you do that. They're going to have to find some solutions there. Look, hopefully Devin Achane gets back. He was somebody that could make those explosive plays. He went out early in this game. Ollie Gordon did what he can do, but he's not in the same class as Achane.
12: On just the fifth play of the game, Achane left with a knee injury, and we'll see how that situation develops during the course of the week. Once again, the final score, the Chiefs 24 and the Dolphins 10. For Mike Tannenbaum, I'm Chris Carlin right here on your home for the Football Sunday Game of the Week, ESPN Radio. Now let's go back to Jay Reynolds in the studio.
3: All right, Chris. Andy Reid, 142nd career road win, tying Bill Belichick for second most in NFL history. Don Shula leads the way with 148. 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
14: As Warren is a lone setback. Freiermuth in motion now moves back to the right. Rodgers play action pass, looking, surveying, looking back to the end zone. Touchdown, DK Metcalf, and the Pittsburgh Steelers have retaken the lead.
3: Steelers go on to a 30-27 win over Cincinnati. Aaron Rodgers, 165th career win, tied with Ben Roethlisberger for the fifth most by a starting quarterback since positions were first tracked back in the 1950s. Aaron Rodgers, 292 yards and three touchdowns in the win as the Steelers get the victory. Third straight game with at least 30 points against the Bengals. ESPN analyst Herm Edwards.
15: They were balanced, and he got the ball to the tight end and to the wide receivers. And you know, look, Aaron Rodgers is a prideful guy. And, you know, after last week, he's looking at this football team going, hey, this is a little bit on me. Mike McCartney, offensive coordinator, used to be his offensive coordinator, head coach in Green Bay. He comes to Pittsburgh. They laid an egg last week. Mm-hmm. They're playing an opponent that Cincinnati is. Cincinnati wins this offseason, they're 3-0, winning the division.
16: Right.
15: And the Pittsburgh Steelers say, look, this is a division game. When you play division games within your division, it's a little bit different. And Pittsburgh needed to win this game badly, and they did.
5: Yep. Yeah. So what do you say about the Bengals? They lost, let one slip away here.
15: They had some momentum, but their nemesis has always been who? The Pittsburgh Steelers. It just has been over the course of years. And Pittsburgh felt very comfortable playing Cincinnati. They didn't care what Cincinnati's record was. They said, we're playing the Cincinnati Bengals. Joe Burrow has to beat us. Now, Cincinnati will get another chance.
16: Yeah.
15: But it's a loss that Cincinnati, if they could have won this game, it would have been a division game they won.
16: Yep.
15: It gets them to a spot where they go, maybe we can run away with this division. Not so fast right now.
3: Steelers come away with a three-point win. Steelers' third straight game with at least 30 points against the Bengals. 5-2 against the Bengals since 2023. Giants in some tough weather conditions against the Titans.
9: Ward takes the snap. Back to throw. Pumps. He's under pressure. He's going to escape to his left. Now lobs it in the end zone. Intercepted by Javon Holland. Javon Holland saves the day. The Hulk, his third interception. The Giants have dropped two interceptions today, but Javon Holland comes through in the clutch.
3: Giants were leading most of the way. Titans were in the spot to win the game, but the Giants get the interception at the end. WFAN with the call. Giants get the win. Coach John Harbaugh.
17: To our guys, nothing but respect for finding a way to win a tough game in the fourth quarter. That's the way these games go usually in the National Football League. And for Javon to come up and make that play, for the defense to rise up and, make a play to win a game, that's really what's required in this league. And I was really proud to see those guys do that. I think it says a lot about who they are and where they're going, hopefully. And that's the plan. So,
3: Giants, for the second time in the last 20 seasons, winning a game in which they did not score a touchdown. The other came in 2013. Giants start 2-0 at home for the first time since 2009. Jameis Winston, 118 yards, first win as a starting quarterback since 2024. The Jaguars dominate the Patriots 35-6, sixth straight regular season, a home win dating back to 2025. 35 points for Jacksonville, tied for the most by any team against the Patriots since the start of last season. Earlier on ESPN Radio, I'm Mark Zeno.
16: I can't glow enough about Liam Cohen and what he's done. I mean, look, the numbers for Trevor Lawrence today were fairly pedestrian. 19 of 29, 182 yards, three touchdowns. I mean, he's just, you're starting to see the guy that we all thought we'd see from the beginning. And it goes back to the simple point that coaching matters. But This is a Jaguars team, man, that's good on both sides of the ball. I mean, they stop the run. They get after it. They're a good tackling team. And offensively, they are very tough to defend. There's a lot of reasons to think that this team is well-constructed and well-prepared. Everybody sort of writes them off because they play in the AFC South.
5: Right.
16: And they play in this division that doesn't really have any strong contenders. For years, the Patriots and now the Bills played in a very weak AFCs. Nobody wrote them off when it came to playoff time, right? They were still legitimate, and I think that's where we are with Jacksonville. The rest of that division may be weak, but this is not a team that you should write off in any size, way, shape, or form as a legitimate Super Bowl team and one that's going to make a deep playoff run. They finally got the right coach in there, and that matters. The defense has been outstanding, and they continue to be very good at stopping the run, making teams one-dimensional, and the quarterback play has been exceptional. I mean, you can't deny. I don't know if the numbers are going to equate to Trevor Lawrence being in the MVP conversation when it's all said and done, but he's been really, really, really good, and that is something that you can't take away from them.
3: Trevor Lawrence, 19 of 29, 182 yards, three touchdown passes, did have an interception, but the Jaguars get the win over the Patriots, 35-6. Drake May, two interceptions and a lost fumble in the loss for New England. Straight ahead, moving to 3-0. SportsCenter All Night continues. It's ESPN Radio.
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1: 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Golf, President's Cup goes to the U.S. 17-13, the 11th straight President's Cup win for the U.S. Largest Sunday comeback in event history. 9.5 points won by the USA on Sunday, most ever by a team in singles play at the President's Cup. College football, Oregon quarterback Dante Moore sustaining a concussion after being hit while sliding during the second quarter of the win over USC this weekend. As for the rankings, Florida making a big jump. Gators landing in the top 10. They're at number 8. They're in the top 10 for the first time in 5 years. ESPN's Heather Dinich.
2: Well, it looks like he has a college football playoff team. I mean, truly, really legitimate. They looked good. They passed the eye test. They passed the resume test. They are one of the most balanced offenses of the teams that I have currently ranked in my top 12. And they have a Heisman contender in Jaden Ball. I mean, he was outstanding. And so when you put all of those things together, you've got the total package in John Summerall's season. Now, we're through 1 month. We're through September, right? There's a lot of season left. But when you look ahead at their schedule, ESPN's FPI projects they will lose 2 games to Texas and Georgia. And that's possible. But even if they do, this head-to-head win over Ole Miss is going to keep them in the conversation. And it's really interesting that pecking order there of those three SEC teams, where you have Ole Miss beating LSU and Florida beating Ole Miss, and that's what I used to separate the three of them last night was the head-to-head results. So I've got Florida over Ole Miss over LSU.
1: Florida, Ole Miss, BYU in the top 10. Texas, Georgia, Notre Dame continuing to hold the top 3 spots. Miami is season high number 4. Ohio State moving up a couple of spots to number 5. Indiana, Alabama, Florida, Ole Miss, BYU completing the top 10. SportsCenter All Night, ESPN Radio. Final day of the baseball regular season. Brewers a 6-4 win over the Cardinals. Jacob Mizorowski finishing the season with an ERA of 1.8 and 252 strikeouts. Nationals 6-4 over the Mets. Francisco Lindor's 300th career home run. Mariners 7-3 over the Angels, who lose their 100th game of the season. Padres eliminate the Diamondbacks. Orioles and Yankees were canceled, so Pete Alonso finishes the season with an American League leading 113 RBI. Back to the NFL. Colts, a 19-17 win over the Texans. Colts' first win in 322 days. They'd lost 9 straight dating back to last November. How about the top sounds from Sunday? Chris Smith.
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5: Miles Price back deep from Minnesota. Price ranges over 15-yard line right side. Cuts in 20, 30. Has a gash and a seam in the middle. Out to the 40. Down to 50. 30. 25. 20. One man to beat. They won't catch him. Miles Price. 85 yards on the punt return. Touchdown, Minnesota.
0: Number 4.
4: Now I know it's not Halloween, but the Niners reach into their bag of tricks against the Cardinals. The call on KNBR.
6: Evans back out there. Debo Samuel, Jacob Cowan, Christian McCaffrey. Shotgun snap. Brock Purdy steps up, throws. Mike Evans makes the catch, and he flips it to Debo, hooking around. First down. Debo Samuel down the left sideline. Debo Samuel on his way. He is gone. Touchdown, 49ers.
0: Number 3.
4: The Rams led the Broncos 16-0 at the break, but the Broncos rallied and even got some help from the D. The call on 850 KOA.
7: Five-man pressure. Stafford, quick throw. Ball intercepted. Talanoa Hufanga down the west sideline. Hufanga cuts up inside. Inside the 30, 20, 15, 10, 5. Touchdown! Talanoa Hufanga. His first interception as a Bronco.
0: Number 2.
4: Tyler Loops, 44-yard, a last-second miss in last season's finale against the Steelers kept Baltimore out of the playoffs, but today was a moment of redemption. The call on WBAL AM 1090.
8: Tyler Loop from Lovejoy High School in the Dallas area to send the Cowboys home with a loss. It's up. It is inside the left upright and good. The Ravens win it in Rio. Fire up the band. Fire up the band. 34-31. Baltimore downs Dallas in a stunner south of the equator.
0: Number one.
4: Pop quiz. How do you notch the largest upset by any team against the Seahawks since week 13 of 2020? Well, the Commanders show you how. Big 100 with the call.
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0: get the win on Sunday. Meanwhile, in that division, oh, Rio, hear them shout across the land. 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
4: The Ravens Cowboys hit the gridiron in Rio de Janeiro.
5: 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Play action. Now they fake the reverse. Jackson looking up. Tosses back in the end zone to Chris Moore. Touchdown, Ravens.
4: The Rams head to Denver for a Sunday night battle with the Broncos.
6: Play action. Roll right. Throw right. Caught by Higby. Dips the shoulder. Dives to the pylon. And punches it in. Touchdown, Big Rig Pigs. Touchdown, Rams.
4: Tickets are punched and brackets are set for a Major League Baseball playoffs.
7: And that is hit high in the air and deep to left field. Back is Cortez at the wall looking up. See you later! Number 29 for Christian Walker. 5-0 Astros.
4: From a surprising 0-2 to a stunning 0-3.
8: Mitchell in motion. Takes the pitch. Mitchell wrapped up in the backfield. He breaks the tackle into the end zone. Touchdown, Chargers. It was a sweep to Keaton Mitchell, who does a handstand celebration.
4: Plus, it's playoff time in the W, and the Stars came to play.
9: Off the screen, and Brianna Stewart elevate. So pretty. Stewart now with 32 points here this afternoon.
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10: 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WNBA round one underway. Baseball's regular season reaching the finish line and now heading to the wild card. Wild Sunday, highlighting week three's schedule in the NFL.
3: Rams at Broncos.
10: We will jump right to the fourth quarter of the Sunday night game. Rams, 3-point lead and the ball, although not for that long.
11: Five-man pressure, Stafford, quick throw. Ball intercepted. Talanoa Hufanga down the west sideline. Hufanga cuts up inside. Inside the 30, 20, 15, 10, 5. Touchdown! Talanoa Hufanga. His first interception as a Bronco.
10: Rams would come right back. They would score on their next possession, 77 yards in 71 seconds. They retake the lead in the fourth quarter. Broncos had 3.5 minutes then with which to work on their ensuing possession. 10 plays and a couple of favorable calls later.
12: They've got a quarterback sneak in their repertoire, and it's a long cadence. Let's see if we can pick up Bo Nix's cadence.
13: Ready, set, hut one, hut two, hut.
11: Touchdown, Denver, on the quarterback sneak.
10: 850 KOA. Broncos retake the lead. Matthew Stafford did have a chance at the end.
11: Broncos bring five. Stafford gives ground. Throws a ball that is intercepted. Intercepted by Talanoa.
10: I said this in the last year in a few games. In improbable fashion, down 16-0 at halftime, rally again and beat the Rams 30-26.
14: 850 KOA. They win by four. Broncos 12-game regular season win streak and one score games. Longest active streak. Fourth longest in NFL history. Tied for the fourth longest in NFL history. Broncos 10th straight win in interconference games. Their first time winning consecutive games when trailing by double digits in the second half. Coach Sean Payton.
15: I keep getting back to this balance. You know, I thought, you know, there were some runs that we got to in the second half that helped us stay on schedule. You know, we had some big plays. There were some opportunistic penalties. It wasn't just one thing, at least shortly after the game, as my memory recalls it. I mean, I think the first half, obviously, we struggled. Defensively, you know, I remember going out at the halftime, and Melissa was asking me, and I thought, you know, shoot, it was 13 points. We gave up a two-minute drive for a field goal, but, I thought defensively we just needed to help them with time of possession offensively and get some first downs. I think we did a better job of that in the second half.
14: Broncos overcoming a halftime deficit of 16 or more points for the first time since 2012 against the Chargers. Second instance since the start of last season that a team scoring at least 30 in the second half after being shut out in the first half. Bo Nix, 186 yards, two touchdowns, runs for another 11th fourth quarter comeback win, including the postseason. The Rams, meanwhile, have their four-game win streak against the Broncos snapped. Matthew Stafford, 390 yards, two touchdown passes, two interceptions, third straight game with an interception, tied for his longest streak to start a season since 2015.
16: Didn't get the result we wanted, like you said. Fought our ass off, which was awesome. You know, obviously don't want to have a pick six. I'm hot there, trying to pick one of my two hots. That Fungo makes a good play. I can't get him on the ground and adds points to him there. Bounce right back, throw a touchdown pass. They go down, do their thing, and, had a chance at the end of the game. I mean, that's a tough one. They forced the ball out about more than we had to block, tried to put one up, and, it's kind of glorified Hail Mary from the whatever 30, 35-yard line at that point. So I thought our guys fought. You know, so many guys played through a bunch of stuff tonight, not feeling their best, and I appreciate the hell out of that. So got to be a little bit more efficient, you know, in some of the stuff that we're doing, you know, throwing the football wise. Obviously, I got to be better, and I will be. So just be a little bit more efficient. Obviously, you had some penalties that took us, you know, backwards in some tough spots. And you play against a really good defense at the, you know, on the road, going backwards is going to be tough. And so, you know, just got to clean some of that stuff up and that stuff that we will do.
14: Matthew Stafford with his 53rd career game with 300 yards passing and two touchdowns, breaking a tie with Brett Favre for sixth most all time. But the Rams on the short end of this one, 30-26 loss in the Sunday night game to Denver. Quite the finish there. Quite the finish that we also had in Rio.
17: It's game time.
3: And now, the SportsCenter All Night Game of the Week. Ravens versus Cowboys from Rio de Janeiro, Brazil.
18: Okay, it's LeJonte Wester back to take the kick from Brandon Aubrey. Right to left, we're underway in Rio. It's first and goal at the two. Hand off, Williams starts right, pushes left, up the middle. Touchdown, Javonte Williams.
19: Lamar said to the team last night, like, let's go 1-0. Let's just go 1-0. It's a new season. Let's go 1-0 this week.
5: Wester in motion from left to right. Jackson looking up, tosses back in the end zone to Chris Moore. Touchdown.
20: I was proud of them, how hard they played, how many guys had to step up and make plays and move in and whatnot. It was back and forth. It was a hell of a football game if you didn't care who won.
18: Prescott under center. Turpin on a fly sweep around to the left. A block from Ferguson at the five. And Turpin's in. Touchdown, Cowboys.
5: Jackson looking left. Nobody home. But he's got another receiver inside. It's Matthew Hittner who broke off for the Ravens. Touchdown.
20: Thought we were going to score the touchdown, move the ball really well down there. We got to find a way to punch it in. I got to call some better plays to get it in. You know, when it became fourth down, we had to take the points.
19: They decided to kick a touchback, gave us the ball in the 35. We really only needed 18-plus yards to get to our end-of-game type of range. You practice those moments, and you wait for them to come up, and it came up today, and we were ready.
5: It's up. It is inside the left upright. The Ravens
20: wow.
5: Win in Rio. Fire up the band.
18: Unbelievable. That is unbelievable.
21: Oh,
17: That'll crush your soul.
21: Yeah, it was a blast.
22: We've talked a lot this season about being the best when your best is needed. And so to see that come together with our operation and the team and everything was so special.
23: Frustrated as hell. Embarrassed. Yeah, it just sucks. Not a lot of words or full explanation of it. We've got to put the game away, period.
17: Shout out to Brazil again.
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14: Ravens win in Brazil by a field goal, 34-31 over the Cowboys. 105.3 The Fan, WBAL with the calls. Tyler Loop, the game-winning 56-yarder as time expires. Cowboys had won 22 consecutive games when holding a double-digit lead. They led 10-0 in the first quarter, but they lose at the gun in Rio as the Ravens get the victory. SportsCenter all night, ESPN Radio. Raiders, for the first time since 2021, have a 3 in the win column 3 weeks into the season.
25: Cousins gives it to Washington. Hops towards the right side. Legs turning. Throw the 30. Into the secondary 20. Washington the 10 with the stiff arm. Reaches pylon. And they'll spot him out at the 1 yard line. The rookie for 36 yards. Breaking tackles. And he's got the Raiders set up first and goal at the 1.
26: And hopefully they look at this again because this looks like a touchdown. Looks like he got both feet in.
25: Clint Kubiak is racing towards the official. His headset's off and he throws the challenge flag.
27: After review, the ruling on the field has changed to a touchdown.
25: So this is third and goal from just inside the 5.
26: Correct.
25: End zone to our left. Can they get Brock Bowers his first touchdown of the year? He is slot left.
26: Raiders call timeout.
25: Play clock at 3. Down to 2. They get the snap. Cousins looking left. Fires left. Top Bowers at the goal line. Spins forward.
26: Got a touchdown.
25: Brock Bowers, his first touchdown of the year. He is back, baby. And the Raiders cap off the masses pick. Go for 6. 34-27 with 6:22 to go.
14: Bowers finishes with 10 catches, 116 yards, and the touchdown, his first game this season after missing a couple of weeks recovering from that meniscus procedure. Raider Nation Radio, 9:20 a.m. Raiders, a 35-27 win over the Saints. Las Vegas with its first 3-0 start to a season since 2021. They finished 10-7 that season, lost in the wild card round at Cincinnati. Raiders get their fourth consecutive win dating back to last season. First four-game win streak since 2021. SportsCenter all night, ESPN Radio.
28: Yeah, well, the Diet Pepsi can that the Bills were wearing as a uniform was not...
29: Exactly what it was, dog.
28: It's a Diet Pepsi can. I mean, Pepsi should love that. Just don't do that again.
14: Uniforms notwithstanding, Mark Zeno earlier on game night here on ESPN Radio. Uniforms notwithstanding, the Bills didn't have the best-looking play at times in their game either, but it would turn out to be enough.
30: Three tight end set. Knox lines up behind Allen. It's a sneak over the left side, and Allen is in untouched for a 2-yard touchdown run. There's a snap. Handoff goes to Cook. Gets off a tackle. Reaches for the goal line, and he's into the end zone. The Cook is in the kitchen for a 3-yard touchdown run, and the Bills are up 23-13 with an extra point pending.
14: 24-16 would be the final. Bills get the win over the Chargers. 97 Rock with the call. Bills, 7 double-digit comeback since the start of 2024. The Chargers led by double digits. The Bills rally for the win, despite committing 5 turnovers. Last time Buffalo won when committing 5 turnovers was 1997 against the Colts. They've lost 16 straight since when they had at least 5 turnovers. 5 today, but get the win.
31: You're not going to win very many games turning the ball over that much. Sometimes the ball bounces the other way. That's what happens, but our guys fought, our defense fought, gave us an opportunity to go make some plays. James Cook ran the heck out of the ball. DJ converted on some good third downs. Overall, I mean, again, we win, but there are a lot of smoke detectors going off right now. We got to clean a lot of stuff up.
32: The house was on fire today. Yeah, I mean, that's unacceptable. That's purely a reflection of me, and I'm not doing a good. You turn the ball over 5 times in a game, you're not going to win many games, right? And you're learning a lot about the team as we go, man. I'm so proud of the defense, just the way that, you know, their response with it, you know, and you learn a lot, like, hey, are we a front running team? Do we have to have success early to sustain success? And how are we going to handle sudden changes? And like, defense kept us in the game early, right? I think first like 8 drives, I mean, we had 5 takeaways. I mean, that's unacceptable, and that falls squarely on me.
14: Bills coach Joe Brady, after seeing his quarterback Josh Allen come away with the win. Bills, the 24-16 win over the Chargers. Josh Allen, couple of rushing touchdowns. James Cook runs for one as well. 154 yards rushing on the afternoon for Cook. Bills get the win. Chargers fall to 0-3 for the second time in the last 20 years. Coach Jim Harbaugh.
0: Yeah, there was a lot of opportunity, you know, and we got to capitalize on that. We have to be better. That's how I look at it.
14: Chargers falling to 0-3 since 1990. 0-3 teams that make the playoffs 3% of the time. ESPN analyst Herm Edwards.
1: At this point, when you think about the games they've lost, they're 0-3. Mm-hmm. They've always come down to the fourth quarter, needing to make a play on either side of the ball. They don't have the ability right now or enough confidence to close the game out. And playing against Josh Allen, as this thing kept going and they kept turning the ball over, I'm watching this going, okay, it's time now. Just go ahead. Knock them out. They could never knock them out. And here's the problem. When you play 17, if you don't knock that guy out, he's going to beat you. And they couldn't score in the red zone.
2: Coach, on the flip side, what do you like most about what you've seen from the Bills so far?
1: They have a competitive spirit. That's just how they play. And who energizes that? The quarterback. I mean, they're never out of a game. They just say, keep it close. And we just keep it close. Don't worry about what it looks like, because we have this guy that puts the cape on. He's really good. And it's just kind of fun to watch as the game's being played. You're going, this Josh Allen, he ain't going to lose. Yeah. He'll find a way to win. Mm-hmm. They win again.
14: Josh Allen, first quarterback in the Super Bowl era to record three consecutive games with multiple rushing touchdowns. And the Chargers, a third straight loss. Five teams, including the Chargers, at 0-3. SportsCenter All Night, ESPN Radio. Final day of baseball's regular season, and that's where the West was won.
4: Swing and a miss. Clark strikes out, and that is the ball game, and that is the AL West championship for the Houston Astros. The Astros defeat the Athletics 9-0, and they are AL West champions for the eighth time in the last 10 seasons.
14: KBME 790 AM, a 9-0 shutout of the Athletics, and the Astros clinch the AL West and the 3 seed. They're the first team in baseball history to make the playoffs with a non-winning record. They will play the White Sox in the best of three wild card series beginning Tuesday. Meanwhile, there's the Phillies.
6: The windup, the pitch, swing and a miss, struck him out, and the Phillies have punched their ticket to the postseason once again. Game number 162, and they've done it. Juan Duran comes in and closes the door, and the Phillies out on the field to shake hands. They get the job done in the final game of the year.
14: Sports Radio 94 WIP 7-3. Phillies get the win. They clinch a wild card berth and the 6th seed in the National League. They get the Braves in the best of three wild card series that begins on Tuesday. Getting a key win in game one. That's next. 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It's ESPN Radio.
7: 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Jacksonville annihilates New England 35-6. Do the Patriots have a problem at quarterback? 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
1: 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WNBA into the postseason. Opening game for the marquee matchup between the Aces and the Fever.
2: Wilson, she is just totally dialed in.
3: The double was coming from the middle of the floor, and she just looked at it, shook it off, went to the baseline side, and finished.
2: A 30-point day for Asia Wilson, her 11th career 30-point playoff game. Talbot bounces, Wilson has 37. Timeout, Indiana. The lead back to 22.
3: Getting it done on defense and getting rewarded on offense. Talbot, beautiful pass, and the nice finish.
1: And it was Asia Wilson leading the way on Sunday as the Aces get the 102-85 win in game one of their best of three series. Aces 102-85, 10-2 series record when they win game one of a series for the Aces, their seventh 100-point playoff game. Asia Wilson, first player with 35 points, 15 rebounds, and 75% shooting in any game in WNBA playoff history. Eighth-seeded Liberty and the top-seeded Minnesota Lynx, that one goes to New York, 91-75 in game one of the best of three. Brianna Stewart, 34 points, a dozen rebounds, six assists. Her teammate, Sabrina Ionescu.
4: I mean, she's everything. Obviously, her ability to do what she does offensively, but defensively as well. You can always rely on her. She's everywhere. She keeps us poised out there, and her versatility, her ability to score from really anywhere on the court just helps, especially me as a guard, knowing when I come off, I'm trying to look for her, put her in the best position to feel good and get good shots for herself, because obviously it's great for our offense.
1: And the eighth-seeded Liberty get game one from the top-seeded Minnesota Lynx. They're the top seed for the seventh time, extending their lead for the most among any franchise in WNBA history. But they drop game one of the best of three, 16-point win for the Liberty on the road. Dream, a 92-77 win over the Mystics in game one of that series. The Atlanta Dream had won four of the previous six series when taking a 1-0 lead. Valkyries, a 104-80 win over the Wings. The 11th day in WNBA history in which at least four games were decided by 15 points or more. SportsCenter All Night, ESPN Radio, back to week three of the NFL. Niners, Cardinals.
5: McCaffrey will stay in the game. Hodge will go to the left along with Kittle. Farrell and Juszczyk out to the right. McCaffrey behind Purdy. And now he shifts out. Purdy, straight drop, empty backfield, throws middle. Kittle, touchdown! A big spike for George. Purdy under center, McCaffrey behind it. Juszczyk in motion. Here's the snap. Play action. Purdy rolling out Kittle to his right. Pumps. Kittle! Touchdown! 49ers! George throws the ball into the stands. A big hug. It's the fourth touchdown pass of the game for Brock Purdy.
1: KNBR with the call. Niners a 36-30 win over the Cardinals. 3-0 in back-to-back seasons for the first time since 1989 and 1990. Brock Purdy, 297 yards, the four touchdowns. As you heard, George Kittle, six catches, two of them for touchdowns. 82 yards receiving, now has 55 career touchdown receptions, signing Vernon Davis for fourth in San Francisco history. Niners get the win by six earlier on ESPN Radio. ESPN Niners reporter Nick Wagner.
6: Well, I think they probably would argue they haven't remained healthy these first 3 weeks, but they're still finding ways to win games, and a lot of it comes down to the performance of quarterback Brock Purdy. And look, guys, within a few games here, Brock Purdy is going to become the quarterback that has played for Kyle Shanahan the longest, whether as an offensive coordinator or as a head coach. And I think what you're seeing is kind of a fully realized version of Brock Purdy, who he and Kyle Shanahan think alike, and a lot of the things, the way they approach the game and the play calls and things like that, they're kind of the same mind, and you're seeing that translate onto the field. And the way the Niners are right now defensively, they've taken a ton of hits, especially on that defensive line. They've just been decimated. You know, Nick Bosa didn't play today as he injured a calf the other day, and so there's a lot of things that are going on that are, you know, holding them back from being maybe the team that they thought they were going to be, at least the team they were in week one in Australia against the Rams. But the offense is generating so many points. I think this is the most points they've scored in the first three three games of a season since something like 1998. So you can kind of see that offense rolling. I think that's going to have to continue. That, you know, the good news, at least from an injury standpoint, they're hoping to get a lot of these guys back. They're going to get a lot of these guys back at some point, but they're really kind of leaning on that offense to carry a lot of the freight so far.
1: Trent Williams left the game with a stinger since joining the team in 2020. The team was 4-13 when he does not play. Five straight losses. Niners get the win over the Cardinals, though, 36-30. Niners with their most points through three games since 1998. They have 98 points thus far. Jaguars and Patriots.
7: Five wide, dropping is Trevor. Fires this one toward the goal line, and that one is...
8: Oh, my flagged. Goodness!
9: Caught for the touchdown! What a catch by Parker Washington! How in the world did he catch it?
1: 1010 XL 92.5 FM. Jaguars blowing out the Patriots 35-6, sixth straight regular season home win dating back to 2025. Jags a 35-point output on Sunday, tied for the most by any team against the Patriots since the start of last season. The exciting finishes from Sunday. That's next. SportsCenter all night. It's ESPN Radio.
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1: Astros clinch the AL West. Playoffs will get underway with the wild card round on Tuesday. Liberty taking the series opener. First game of the best of three as the 8th seed. We have five teams moved to 3-0 on Sunday. There are five at 0-3.
2: Crazy thing about it, I had no doubt in my mind. I'm like, I got all my faith in him right now, man. Shout out to Luke.
3: It's up. It is. Inside the left upright. And good. Baltimore downs Dallas in a stunner south of the equator.
4: We got everything we need. Like, if you're on this team, you're capable, and you were chosen to go out and help this team win.
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1: Ravens rally in the final seconds of the game. They get the game-winning field goal to beat the Cowboys in Rio, 34-31. Tyler Loop, the game-winning 56-yarder as time expired. First game in the Super Bowl era where each team made a field goal in the final 10 seconds of the fourth quarter. Cowboys had won 22 straight games when holding a double-digit lead. Second longest active streak in the NFL, but the Ravens rally for the win. Quarterback Lamar Jackson.
2: We've been working that play since training camp. Sometimes we practice it after practice. You know, we implement it between practices sometimes. But what a way to top off our experience in Brazil.
6: Seriously.
7: It's incredible. But also, like, the support that you guys had for Tyler Loop when he actually did make that kick. We know he missed the kick last season that kept you guys out of the playoffs. Mm-hmm. So as you're watching this one go down, like, what's going through your mind? What are you saying?
2: I pray to God. You know, I talked to Jesus even before he had to kick that field goal. I felt like we was going to win it anyway. You know, I felt like Lou had a lot of confidence in himself. You know, he was already kicking field goals, making them earlier today. I had no doubt in my mind he would miss this, and he showed.
6: Now, look, for us watching on TV, you get the pass as a Flowers.

0: But we thought time ran out on the reel.
1: Oh, yes.
0: And they go back and they show that there was clearly 1 second and the ref was on you with the timeout. What did you say to him before that play in case you needed his attention to get that timeout?
2: I didn't say anything to him.
0: Okay.
2: That's just a wonderful ref. You know, he was doing his job. You know, both sides, both teams. You know, it wasn't no biased situation here. You know, I delivered the baby, and I would just hurry up and call the timeout. White Cap did a great job at noticing me do that, and the rest is history.
3: Shout out to the White Caps as the Ravens get the field goal win over the Cowboys in the closing seconds. ESPN analyst Herm Edwards.
4: The Cowboys, and I told you in the beginning of the season, have a Super Bowl offense. They have a Super Bowl offense. There's no doubt that every week the Cowboys can score 30. Can they hold opponents to 27, to 28? I'm not saying they got to hold them to 14. Just keep them in the 27, 28 area. They'll win a bunch of games because they can play offense. But the defense is just,
5: where is the issue? Is it on the back end? Is it up front? Where's the problem?
4: Well, let me ask you, what is their strength on defense? They don't play the run very well.
5: No. Nope.
4: They don't play the pass very well.
6: Yeah.
4: You got a problem.
6: Yeah.
4: And I don't know if it's the scheme, the players. You're not getting new players.
6: Yeah.
4: You have an offensive team that can get to the playoffs. You got from now going into the next week and going forward to try to fix it. You got to solve the problem because right now that defense is not very confident.
7: Let's talk about Baltimore, though. I mean, they got 34 in this game. Baltimore, Cincy, Cleveland, Pittsburgh, all 2-1. How do they stack up?
4: Well, look, Ray Lewis, when he watches the Baltimore Ravens and that defense that he played on, they probably can't watch the game anymore.
7: Oh, yeah.
4: Because I'm not saying you can't play defense in the league, but if you're going to play defense, the one thing you have to do, you got to be able to take the ball away. That's how you get off the field now. You have to take it away, either through fumbles, interceptions. You got to play excellent on third down. People move the ball. Offenses are ahead of the defenses right now when you watch games. But you have to find a way when they move the ball, how do I get off the field? Got to call some negative plays.
6: Mm-hmm.
4: I got to take the ball away. And then I got to play excellent in the red zone. If you can't do that, you're going to get the scores we're getting.
3: Cowboys scored 31, but they lose by 3. Ravens with the 34-31 win. Broncos get to 30 points. It's a 30-26 win in the Sunday night game as they come from behind and beat the Rams in the closing seconds as well. Rams' four-game win streak against Denver is snapped. Their first loss since 2002. Broncos' 10th straight win in interconference games. Then there's the Commanders and Seahawks.
8: 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Chased by Owe.
9: Oh,
3: Big 100 with a call. Commanders, a 33-31 win over the Seahawks. Commanders closed as 8.5-point underdogs, but they come away with the win. Two interceptions and a fumble recovery. They win the turnover battle for the first time since last October, and they get the win. Coach Dan Quinn.
10: It was important. Like, I don't want to, like, cut that. Like, when you're in a hole and you want to fight back to go. I liked the practice that the team put together, but it was going to take some resiliency. We knew this was going to be a slugfest, and we felt that going into it. But for quite a while, we've got a big wall outside my office, you know, for takeaways. And so for 2 weeks, it has been empty and devastatingly empty. And so to have some that get filled up onto that was a big deal.
11: That's going to feel for a while, I think. It was unbelievable. Like I said, on the field, we have an unbelievable group of guys. I think that's kind of been the message over the last 3 years that I've been here, 2 years. And, like, the more that adversity hits, the more that the circumstances kind of pin us against the wall, these guys find a way. And I'm grateful to be a part of it. I'm grateful to have the coaching staff that we had and that we have, and I'm looking forward to the rest of the year.
3: Marcus Mariota, 183 yards and 3 touchdowns. For his coach, Dan Quinn, as the Commanders get the 33-31 win over the Seahawks. SportsCenter All Night, ESPN Radio.
12: My best friend's sister's boyfriend's brother's girlfriend heard from this guy who knows this kid is going with the girl who saw Ferris pass out at 31 Flavors last night.
3: 31 is quite a number. 31 flavors, 31 points. Cowboys, Seahawks both scoring 31. They wind up losing. Lions also score 31.
1: There's the snap. Goff back. Lofts it to Gibbs, right side. Gibbs wide open. Five. End zone. Touchdown, Detroit Lions. Jahmyr Gibbs over the right side. Jared Goff found him. There was nobody between him and the end zone, and you're not going to catch up to him.
3: 97 won the ticket. Three touchdowns there. Lions a 31-24 win over the Jets. Gibbs, 55 career touchdowns, breaking a tie with Hall of Famer Randy Moss for fourth most by a player before his 25th birthday. Lions scoring exactly 31 points in three consecutive games. First time in franchise history they've scored at least 30 in each of their first three games. Chiefs facing the Dolphins Sunday.
6: Mahomes in the shotgun, going to take the ball and throw. Mahomes lofting it right for Kelce in the end zone, who holds it in for the Kansas City touchdown. That's an 11-yard strike for Travis Kelce, who celebrates with his teammates right at the goal line, and Kelce has given Kansas City a 23-10 lead.
3: He had two catches, including that touchdown catch, second straight game with a touchdown reception for Kelce. Chiefs, a 24-20 win over the Dolphins. We heard it here on ESPN Radio. Chris Carlin, Mike Tannenbaum had the call for us. Chris?
6: Here in South Florida, the Dolphins gave Kansas City all they could handle for about 3.5 quarters, but in the end, talent and greatness for that matter won out as the Chiefs win it 24-10. Patrick Mahomes with two touchdown passes, including one to seal it to his old pal Travis Kelce. And Patrick Mahomes now in the top 20 all time with 274 touchdown passes. He passes Joe Montana. Mike, he does not look like someone that just came off an ACL from a season ago.
9: To me, it's the story of this young season is how good he looks, how quick he looks, how quick his decision-making is. There was no rust, his accuracy. You know, if you want to quibble, you know, the one interception was on him for throwing behind Rashee Rice. A lot of good things if you're Kansas City. Their defense has to tighten up a little bit. They got some young players out there. Too many fouls today, really, for both teams. But, yeah, if I'm Kansas City, I know what I have to work on. I know it has to get better. And really, as you mentioned, 82% chance you're going to make the playoffs.
6: The Dolphins controlling the football throughout most of the game today, but again, just unable to punch it in for points. They have now just three touchdowns on the season.
9: Yeah, it's hard to win games in this league when you do that. They're going to have to find some solutions there. Look, hopefully Devin Achane gets back. He was somebody that could make those explosive plays. He went out early in this game. Ollie Gordon did what he can do, but he's not in the same class as Achane.
6: On just the fifth play of the game, Achane left with a knee injury, and we'll see how that situation develops during the course of the week. Once again, the final score, the Chiefs 24 and the Dolphins 10. For Mike Tannenbaum, I'm Chris Carlin right here on your home for the Football Sunday Game of the Week, ESPN Radio. Now let's go back to Jay Reynolds in the studio.
3: All right, Chris. Andy Reid, 142nd career road win, tying Bill Belichick for second most in NFL history. Don Shula leads the way with 148. Andy Reid now with 142. SportsCenter all night. 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
13: As Warren is the lone setback. Freiermuth in motion now moves back to the right. Rodgers play action pass. Looking, surveying, looking back to the end zone. Touchdown, DK Metcalf. And the Pittsburgh Steelers have taking the lead.
3: Steelers go on to a 30-27 win over Cincinnati. Aaron Rodgers, 165th career win, tied with Ben Roethlisberger for the fifth most by a starting quarterback since positions were first tracked back in the 1950s. Aaron Rodgers, 292 yards and three touchdowns in the win as the Steelers get the victory. Third straight game with at least 30 points against the Bengals. ESPN analyst Herm Edwards.
14: They were balanced, and he got the ball to the tight end and to the wide receivers. And you know, look, Aaron Rodgers is a prideful guy. And, you know, after last week, he's looking at this football team going, hey, this is a little bit on me. Mike McCartney, offensive coordinator, used to be his offensive coordinator, head coach in Green Bay. He comes to Pittsburgh. They laid an egg last week. Mm-hmm. They're playing an opponent that Cincinnati is. Cincinnati wins this offense, they're 3-0, winning the division.
15: Right.
14: And the Pittsburgh Steelers say, look, this is a division game. When you play division games within your division, it's a little bit different. And Pittsburgh needed to win this game badly, and they did.
15: Yep. Yeah. So what do you say about the Bengals? They lost, let one slip away here.
14: They had some momentum, but their nemesis has always been who? The Pittsburgh Steelers. It just has been over the course of years. And Pittsburgh felt very comfortable playing Cincinnati. They didn't care what Cincinnati's record was. They said, we're playing the Cincinnati Bengals. Joe Burrow has to beat us. Now, Cincinnati will get another chance.
16: Yeah.
14: But it's a loss that Cincinnati, if they could have won this game, it would have been a division game they won.
16: Yep.
14: It gets them to a spot where they go, maybe we can run away with this division. Not so fast right now.
3: Steelers come away with a three-point win. Steelers' third straight game with at least 30 points against the Bengals. 5-2 against the Bengals since 2023. Giants, some tough weather conditions against the Titans.
17: Ward takes the snap. Back to throw. Pumps. He's under pressure. He's going to escape to his left. Now lobs it in the end zone. Intercepted by Javon Holland. Javon Holland saves the day. The Hulk, his third interception. The Giants have dropped two interceptions today, but Javon Holland comes through with a clutch.
3: Giants were leading most of the way. Titans were in the spot to win the game, but the Giants get the interception at the end. WFAN with the call. Giants get the win. Coach John Harbaugh.
18: To our guys, nothing but respect for finding a way to win a tough game in the fourth quarter. That's the way these games go usually in the National Football League. And for Javon to come up and make that play, for the defense to rise up and, make a play to win a game, that's really what's required in this league. And I was really proud to see those guys do that. I think it says a lot about who they are and where they're going, hopefully. And that's the plan. So,
3: Giants, for the second time in the last 20 seasons, winning a game in which they did not score a touchdown. The other came in 2013. Giants start 2-0 at home for the first time since 2009. Jameis Winston, 118 yards, first win as a starting quarterback since 2024. The Jaguars dominate the Patriots 35-6, sixth straight regular season home win dating back to 2025. 35 points for Jacksonville, tied for the most by any team against the Patriots since the start of last season. Earlier on ESPN Radio, I'm Mark Zeno.
16: I can't glow enough about Liam Cohen and what he's done. I mean, look, the numbers for Trevor Lawrence today were fairly pedestrian. 19 of 29, 182 yards, three touchdowns. I mean, he's just, you're starting to see the guy that we all thought we'd see from the beginning. And it goes back to the simple point that coaching matters. But this is a Jaguars team, man, that's good on both sides of the ball. I mean, they stop the run. They get after it. They're a good tackling team. And offensively, they are very tough to defend. There's a lot of reasons to think that this team is well-constructed and well-prepared. Everybody sort of writes them off because they play in the AFC South.
19: Right.
16: And they play in this division that doesn't really have any strong contenders. For years, the Patriots and now the Bills played in a very weak AFCs. Nobody wrote them off when it came to playoff time, right? They were still legitimate, and I think that's where we are with Jacksonville. The rest of that division may be weak, but this is not a team that you should write off in any size, way, shape, or form as a legitimate Super Bowl team and one that's going to make a deep playoff run. They finally got the right coach in there, and that matters. The defense has been outstanding, and they continue to be very good at stopping the run, making teams one-dimensional, and the quarterback play has been exceptional. I mean, you can't deny. I don't know if the numbers are going to equate to Trevor Lawrence being in the MVP conversation when it's all said and done, but he's been really, really, really good, and that is something that you can't take away from them.
3: Trevor Lawrence, 19 of 29, 182 yards, three touchdown passes, did have an interception, but the Jaguars get the win over the Patriots 35-6. Drake May, two interceptions and a lost fumble in the loss for New England. Straight ahead, moving to 3-0. SportsCenter All Night continues. It's ESPN Radio.
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1: 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Golf, President's Cup goes to the U.S. 17-13, the 11th straight President's Cup win for the U.S. Largest Sunday comeback in event history. 9.5 points won by the USA on Sunday, most ever by a team in singles play at the President's Cup. College football, Oregon quarterback Dante Moore sustaining a concussion after being hit while sliding during the second quarter of the win over USC this weekend. As for the rankings, Florida making a big jump. Gators landing in the top 10. They're at number 8. They're in the top 10 for the first time in 5 years. ESPN's Heather Dinich.
2: Well, it looks like he has a college football playoff team. I mean, truly, really legitimate. They looked good. They passed the eye test. They passed the resume test. They are one of the most balanced offenses of the teams that I have currently ranked in my top 12. And they have a Heisman contender in Jaden Ball. I mean, he was outstanding. And so when you put all of those things together, you've got the total package in John Summerall's season. Now, we're through 1 month. We're through September, right? There's a lot of season left. But when you look ahead at their schedule, ESPN's FPI projects they will lose 2 games to Texas and Georgia. And that's possible. But even if they do, this head-to-head win over Ole Miss is going to keep them in the conversation. And it's really interesting that pecking order there of those three SEC teams where you have Ole Miss beating LSU and Florida beating Ole Miss, and that's what I used to separate the three of them last night was the head-to-head result. So I've got Florida over Ole Miss, Ole Miss over LSU.
1: Florida, Ole Miss, BYU in the top 10. Texas, Georgia, Notre Dame continuing to hold the top 3 spots. Miami is season high number 4. Ohio State moving up a couple of spots to number 5. Indiana, Alabama, Florida, Ole Miss, BYU completing the top 10. SportsCenter All Night, ESPN Radio. Final day of the baseball regular season. Brewers a 6-4 win over the Cardinals. Jacob Mizorowski finishing the season with an ERA of 1.8 and 252 strikeouts. Nationals 6-4 over the Mets. Francisco Lindor's 300th career home run. Mariners 7-3 over the Angels, who lose their 100th game of the season. Padres eliminate the Diamondbacks. Orioles and Yankees were canceled, so Pete Alonso finishes the season with an American League leading 113 RBI. Back to the NFL. Colts, a 19-17 win over the Texans. Colts' first win in 322 days. They'd lost 9 straight dating back to last November. How about the top sounds from Sunday? Chris Smith.
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5: 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Price ranges over 15-yard line right side. Cuts in 20, 30. Has a gash and a seam in the middle. At the 40, down to 50, 30, 25, 20. One man to beat. They won't catch him. Miles Price.
0: Number 4.
4: Now I know it's not Halloween, but the Niners reach into their bag of tricks against the Cardinals. The call on KNBR.
6: Evans back out there. Debo Samuel, Jacob Cowan, Christian McCaffrey. Shotgun snap. Brock Purdy steps up, throws. Mike Evans makes the catch. And he flips it to Debo, hooking around. First down. Debo Samuel down the left sideline. Debo Samuel on his way. He is gone. Touchdown. 49.
0: Number 3.
4: The Rams led the Broncos 16-0 at the break, but the Broncos rallied and even got some help from the D. The call on 850 KOA.
7: Five-man pressure. Stafford, quick throw. Ball intercepted. Talanoa Hufanga down the west sideline. Hufanga cuts up inside. Inside the 30, 20, 15, 10, 5. Touchdown! Talanoa Hufanga. His first interception as a
0: Number 2.
4: Tyler Loops, 44-yard, a last-second miss in last season's finale against the Steelers kept Baltimore out of the playoffs, but today was a moment of redemption. 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
8: Tyler Loop from Lovejoy High School in the Dallas area to send the Cowboys home with a loss. It's up. It is in. inside the left upright, and good! The Ravens win it in Rio! Fire up the band! Fire up the band! 34-31! Baltimore downs Dallas in a stunner south of the equator!
0: Number one.
4: Pop quiz. How do you notch the largest upset by any team against the Seahawks since week 13 of 2020? Well, the Commanders show you how. Big 100 with the call.
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0: Marcus Mariota and Washington snapping Seattle's 12-game win streak. It's Monday, September 28th. Eagles-Bears tonight, ABC and ESPN. Tyson Bagent clears protocol, but Case Keenum likely starts. Unsportsmanlike gets a set there next. I'm Jay Reynolds, back tomorrow with SportsCenter All Night. 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
4: Didn't get the result we wanted. 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
5: Yeah, it's tough. You know what? 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You sign up for all of it. And love our group. Just came up short. Give the Broncos credit. They found a way to get it done. We'll look at ourselves and figure out how we can improve.

0: Broncos Radio Network. Their huge comeback last night on Sunday Night Football to beat the Rams 30-26 after they were down 16-0. You heard the voice there of Sean McVay. As Nuno tells me, our producer, his post-game press conference, which admittedly I did not stay up for, was 90 seconds. That's way more than the Ravens needed, by the way, to beat the Dallas Cowboys in Brazil late in the game yesterday. Along with Michelle Smallman, Chris Canty, Evan Cohen. Good morning, everybody. How are we doing today?
1: What a football Sunday. Who had it on the bingo card that Deshaun Watson, Jameis Winston, and Marcus Mariota would all win football games?
2: Not us.
1: Man, I wish I had that parlay going on.
2: Oh, my gosh.
1: What would
2: can
1: the
2: you
1: odds
2: imagine?
1: Be for that on DraftKings?
2: Ooh.
1: Could you imagine?
2: I wonder if anybody hit that.
1: I don't know. Who would play that?
2: Somebody.
1: No, not anybody that likes money. No shot.
2: but somebody that likes that big odds.
1: There's no way that anybody thought that all three of them would win. Marcus Mariota in particular, because he's going up against what many view as the best defense in the National Football League, and they hang 33 points on him, and he has the game-winning first down on a zone read keeper, and he ends up getting the Washington Commanders on the board this season. That was an incredible performance by him. He deserves a shout-out and a game ball.
0: You bring up an interesting scenario. I mean, we could do this on Friday, the misery bet, where it's like, all right, this is the worst case three-legged parlay. Like, there's no way all three of these could actually happen. But you could have won
1: that's yesterday. That's the chaos card.
0: Chaos card, however
1: the
0: you want to do it.
1: Chaos card, yeah.
0: So, but like, if you look across the NFL yesterday, it was bizarro world. It's like, wait, the Raiders are 3-0?
2: Yeah.
0: The Texans, Chargers, and Bucks, and hopefully Baker's okay. It doesn't look like it, though, with that dislocated right thumb.
1: No.
0: Not great for a quarter. And you could hear it on the broadcast.
1: Yeah. Why did they even go for it in that instance?
0: 4th and 13, I believe, with 3 timeouts.
1: You had 3 timeouts in your back pocket. Put the ball away. Yeah. Let your defense get a stop.
0: Great. On the Tampa part of it.
1: Terrible idea.
0: Winning over Carolina, a first-place team last year. The runner-up in the MVP last year in Drake May, a Super Bowl team, is one of the worst quarterbacks in the NFL, if not literally the worst quarterback statistically in the NFL.
1: He's bad.
0: He's horrible.
1: He's bad.
0: Horrible right now.
1: I said I wasn't concerned last week.
0: Oh, no, you should be concerned.
1: Yeah, we're getting ready to break glass in case of emergency.
2: Schedule last year, really. Yeah. Coming into focus.
0: So everything seemed like it was flipped throughout the day. I mean, the Giants won without scoring a touchdown. And here's the greatest stat of yesterday. Debo Samuel had 80 receiving yards without a catch.
1: Yep. Quite literally never seen that stat line before.
0: 80 receiving yards without a catch. Now, rightfully, you're sitting there out there and you're like, I'm sorry, I think you misspoke. No, I didn't. Because unbeknownst to me, on a lateral, you get the receiving yards, but you don't get the reception. It was thrown to Smalls' guy, Mike Evans, who unfortunately is also hurt. He laterals it back to Debo and just goes for the Niners, who are awesome. Brock Purdy leads the league in touchdown passes right now. But 80 receiving yards. Did you know that's that? 11 years in the league. Did you know that would count as a receiving yards but not a reception?
1: Yeah, that was weird. I wasn't sure that it wouldn't be
0: rushing
1: a stat.
0: Yards?
1: Yeah, I thought it would be rushing
0: That's
1: yards because it's a
0: figured.
1: Lateral, but it can't be because it's a pass play. It's a pass play. So
0: I
1: if there was
0: 4 hours talking about this is crazy.
1: So if it was a pass play,
0: right?
1: It can't be a rushing attempt.
0: It doesn't turn into a rush?
1: No.
0: That is wild.
1: It's crazy. It really
0: wild.
1: Is.
0: Wild. Zero. I'm doing my notes. Zero catches. I mean, I watch it live, but 0 catches, 80 yards, and a touchdown. What? Insane. But last night, the Rams were up 16-0, and they lost the game 30-26 to the Denver Broncos. CeCe, what happened?
1: Well, I'll tell you this. Don't go to sleep after halftime if you're watching the Broncos game. Because they're going to put up points. They're going to find a way to score. If it's anybody not named the Kansas City Chiefs, they're going to mount a comeback. And that's what we got yesterday. I was impressed with the Denver Broncos' mental toughness. That defense just kept hanging in there. They kept hanging in there. And eventually, the dam burst. They were able to make some plays. Hufanga got the sack on Matthew Stafford, then turn around and gets a couple of picks. Like, that was a phenomenal performance on an individual basis from him. But just overall, the Denver Broncos finding a way to hang in there. They didn't have a consistent running game last night. It felt like Bo Nix was a roller coaster all game long until he wasn't. It was an impressive performance to see that team show that amount of grit, that amount of stick-to-itness, and that allowed them to find a way to win in the end.
2: But that's their identity. That's the Bo Nix Denver Broncos identity. Last season, 11-2 in one-score games. Now 2-0 this season in one-score games. Bo Nix, this was his 10th come-from-behind fourth-quarter win since the start of the 2024 season. That's the most in the NFL over that span. To your point, CeCe, if the Denver Broncos are playing a game, you want to watch the entirety of it because Bo Nix, this is his calling card. He finds a way. It reminds me of those Chiefs teams a couple years ago where they were always winning those close games and you thought maybe the magic will run out, but they always found a way, and that's what a good football team does. They find a way to win, and the Broncos did it again last night.
0: Not without some controversy. 3rd and 6 from the Rams' 11-yard line with 1:15 to go. Josh Wallace intercepted a pass for the Rams intended for Pat Bryant. Wallace was called for a PI late in that game, and that was in a 29-23 game at that point? 26-23, excuse me. The Rams had the lead, and it could have been over at that point. 26-23, the game would have been over, but they called it as a pass interference, and in watching it back this morning, there's an argument that it should have been offensive pass interference and not defensive pass interference. It's what they said in the NBC broadcast. Also, in those final in that final quarter of the game, Hufanga, the tremendous safety for the Broncos.
1: Yeah, he looked like Troy Polamalu last night. I mean, he had a pick six. He had a sack, a pick six, and then a game sealing interception, all in the fourth quarter. He was awesome. He was everywhere.
2: That's the person you want to be compared to.
1: Yeah, the only question is whether or not he'd be able to stay healthy. But when he's healthy, he plays at an all-pro level, and that's exactly what the Denver Broncos got last night. And for a defensive unit that was down a playmaker in Jonathan Cooper, one of their key pressure guys from a year ago, they needed somebody else to step up. They needed somebody else to play make. And last night, that guy was number 9. So credit to them. But if you're the Los Angeles Rams, I get that the refs might have given Denver a little bit of an assist.
0: You had the lead.
1: But you had a 16-point lead in this game.
0: Yeah. I don't go to the refs. I went to the refs. But
1: don't put yourself in that situation where the ref can be the difference in the outcome of the game.
2: Yeah.
1: Your quarterback turned the ball over twice in the final 5 minutes, including a pick six. If you don't make those mistakes, you win the game.
0: That's right.
1: So I can't get to the place of blaming the refs for the outcome for the Los Angeles Rams. And now when you look at their upcoming schedule, it feels like that's a team that's very much up against it, right? Like, I mean, you look at what the Rams have coming up, it's not going to be easy for them. So
2: at Philly versus Buffalo, next two games.
1: Yeah, not easy. Not easy. So
0: and Myles Garrett per Shefty looks like, and Rappaport per like 6 weeks or so in terms of when he's going to come back.
1: And Puka is still not back. So, yeah, I mean, you should be better, you know, later in the season because you're going to have more difference makers, more of your guys. But, man, you've got to find a way to get right really quick because it's hard to envision that version of the Rams that we saw in the second half getting healthy on the road in Philly. And then against the Buffalo Bills.
2: Also, you got to contend in your own division. The 49ers look awesome. I know the Seahawks lost yesterday, but they're still the defending champs. And that one felt like more of the outlier than the norm. It's the NFL season. Things like that happen. I'm sure they want that one back with Marcus Mariota under center versus them. But the Rams better be careful because you got two teams in your division that are showing themselves to be every bit contenders.
0: Yeah, Niners 3-0, as you mentioned. Seahawks are 2-1. Cardinals are obviously, they're competitive-ish.
2: Absolutely. Way more than we expected.
1: Cardinals will give you a game now.
0: Yeah, and that's,
1: be careful.
0: You know what? If you're Mike LaFleur, better of the two LaFleur coaches right now, if you're Mike LaFleur, you got to be happy with the idea of like, okay, like we're nowhere near as good as San Francisco. We lose by 6 points. Yeah, Mike Evans and Trent Williams go down. The Niners are 4-13 in 17 games that he's missed. Trent, that is, since 2020. Disaster day for me yesterday. Trent Williams, my favorite non-Patriot in the league. He gets hurt and the Patriots suck.
2: Don't worry, the Eagles play tonight. You could turn that mood right around.
0: I'm not an Eagles fan. I just love Jalen Hurts. Anyway.
1: Lies.
0: Although I am wearing green today. I didn't even notice
2: that. You're wearing Eagles colors today.
0: I did not even realize that. Oops. Anyway, so Sean McVay late in the game, 19-16. They have a pick six, Matthew Stafford. As we said, they got to keep up in the NFC West. And here is McVay post game within his 90-second post game presser on the Rams loss to the Broncos in the final minute.
3: Yeah, it's tough. You know what? But this is sports. You sign up for all of it. And love our group. Just came up short. You give the Broncos credit. They found a way to get it done. We'll look at ourselves and figure out how we can improve.
0: You could tell he has no patience for this right now. Something's amiss.
1: Oh, he's a little salty?
0: Yeah. I don't blame him. I'm not mad
2: veins
0: at him.
2: Veins popping out of his neck. You could tell he was angry.
0: Yeah.
2: And he should be.
0: I do wonder if all of the preseason hype got to this team a little bit.
1: Well, here's the other thing, right? You have three games this season so far, all three different time zones. They played in Australia International Series. They played on a short week at altitude against one of the teams that was in the Final Four from a season ago. So there are a lot of baked-in reasons why the Los Angeles Rams aren't at their best or why we haven't seen them at their best. That being said, they got to find a way to fix it. You knew what the schedule was months ago. You knew this was going to be a challenge. And it's up to you as a team, as an organization, with the reigning MVP, with the defensive player of the year, with a guy that's on the Mount Rushmore of defenders all time and Aaron Donald coming back. It's up to you to find a way to be able to get right. And I don't want to hear this nonsense about complaining about the call, the DPI on Wallace at the end of the game. I don't want to hear that. Hell, if you really think about it, the referees owed Sean Payton one when he's up against Sean McVay in a big game.
0: Oh, boy.
1: So, I mean, like, I don't want to hear that nonsense.
0: The lead, Breeze throw a pick.
1: I don't want to hear about the nonsense that we're talking about when it comes to the referees having a bad call. The Rams had a 2-score lead going into the second half. You were up 16. The Broncos needed 2 touchdowns and 2-point conversions to reset the scoreboard. And you allowed them to get that. That's on you and nobody else.
0: Early look at next week's chaos card, as CeCe has just coined this. CeCe has the Titans over the Ravens, the Dolphins over the Vikings. Early look.
1: I did not do that. Well, that is Evan Cohen. That is not Chris Tanner.
0: If you're interested in a chaos card, DraftKings is your place to go for that, CeCe, as they are definitely the place to go for all things.
1: Oh, yeah. Listen, man, gambling. 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
19: What did you think of the NFL games yesterday?
20: Forget it. Hey, now.
19: In just one line.
21: I've never done that. 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
19: This is One Liner.
22: What are we doing? It's football.
19: On Unsportsmanlike.
1: All right. These are my one-liners coming off of the week that was Week 3 in the National Football League.
20: Bizarro week.
1: Michelle Smallman, are you ready?
2: I am ready, Chris Canty.
1: Evan Cohen, are you ready?
20: Yes, sir.
1: All right, let's get to it. This is what we do on Unsportsmanlike.
19: Rams at Broncos.
1: Fourth quarter picks and a ref assist helped Denver Knicks a 16-point Rams head start.
0: Well done.
2: Very good.
0: Knicks in there. Very well done on that one. You're right, and I think I'm glad you're focusing on that. I was focusing on that. Small is focusing on that. Listen, Rams are up 16-0. When you have Sean McVay as your head coach, Matthew Stafford as your quarterback, I don't care who the other players are on the team. You're up 16-0, and who your opposition is, you have to win. So you could complain about the PI all you want late. All that stuff, right? Doesn't matter. You're up 16-0.
2: You're making excuses. You can
0: Me
2: be
0: a, or them?
2: Them.
0: Oh, okay.
2: If
0: yeah,
2: you're
0: yeah.
2: complaining about yeah. that, you're making excuses because you should have been able to control that game.
0: Agreed.
1: Next.
19: Titans at Giants.
1: Ward in MetLife, but it was the blue. No, excuse me. Let me try that again. Remix. Ward in MetLife, but it was the boys in blue that locked up the Titans offense.
2: Man, as somebody who believed in him, who thought they could surprise, it is looking bad.
1: That last pass in the red zone, surprise.
2: Bad.
0: No.
1: Keep it a buck. The Titans are still ass.
2: I know it was raining, but.
0: No, change the we to I. I'm sorry, changed the we to I. He threw an interception in the end zone that could have potentially won the game. And I believe the Titans' record since he has started as quarterback is 3-17. I'm not solely blaming him, but here's the problem. Our buddy is the great Kevin Clark. Kevin Clark, this is Football Podcast, said he's the best prospect basically since Mahomes. At some point, I have to see it. They've changed coaches. They've changed coordinators. The best stat of the game, the single best stat of the game, is zero next to the interceptions for Jameis Winston.
1: Here's the problem that I have with what Cam Ward did yesterday. That interception was on first down.
2: Oof.
1: You can't do that. It's on first down, and you're in the red zone. That can't happen. What are you doing?
0: I do appreciate him honoring Drake May, though.
2: With the game on the line.
1: With the game on the line. You're rolling out to your left, throwing across your body. Why take that chance in that situation?
0: Oh, terrible.
1: You had enough time. Live to fight another down. Throw it out of the back of the end zone. Go to second down. I don't understand why he did that.
2: I don't either. It was bad. It was bad.
1: There's no defense. There's no explanation for it. And those are the types of things that put it on the board for your organization to move off of you, even though you were the number one overall pick in the 2025 draft.
2: Quarterback Rich Draft coming up.
1: What?
0: Is it?
2: That's allegedly.
0: A whole other question.
2: We said that last year.
0: Yeah.
1: I mean, big road win for Arch in Knoxville.
0: Not very good, though.
1: He wasn't very well. I will say this. He might not have been very good, but he managed the game at the end for him, which is what they needed.
0: Right,
2: they're still winning.
1: Yeah, and then he put him up two possessions at the end. So, like, you know. Anyway, not great. Next,
19: Jets at Lions.
1: Who did it better, Gibbs or Glenn? Zero argument against the former when he goes for the hat trick. Three touchdowns for Jahmyr Gibbs.
2: Oof.
0: The thing you're referring to was really good.
1: It's so good.
0: I did not. So basically what CC's referring to in his one-liner is Jahmyr Gibbs celebrated one of his 8 million touchdowns yesterday.
2: He's awesome.
0: Doing the Aaron Glenn dance that he did down the sidelines that got Aaron Glenn a lot of heat a year ago because of the fact that Jets weren't particularly good.
3: And lost the game in which he did the dance.
0: And lost the game. Again, Mac Hollins, who I love, getting a taunting penalty down like 28-3 yesterday for pitch. I'm sorry, I'm just going to slip in frustration all day here.
1: Please don't do that.
0: Here's what's the most interesting part of this game for me. Jets fans were not that miserable about this. They see something here, which is pretty good. They're competitive.
2: They're building.
0: Good for the Jets in some ways.
2: Even if you're losing games, if you're competitive, they feel like they have hope.
0: Yeah.
1: I will say this. Geno Smith ripped the throw down the seam to Kenyon Sadiq. Hell of a catch by Sadiq. The Jets were game going into Detroit. That was a fight for the Lions to get out of there with a W. And I think if the Jets continue to make themselves hard to beat, it'll be a good thing. But it doesn't mean that people aren't going to troll them on the way. I will say this also, though. This is not a morals victory type of season for Aaron Glenn. He got to have some wins.
2: Yeah.
1: So while I appreciate how competitive they were, they still lost the game. I can appreciate that they were competitive against the Packers, but they lost the game. At some point, if you're Aaron Glenn, those close losses have got to turn into close wins. Mm-hmm. Otherwise, your ass ain't going to have a job.
0: Fair.
1: Next.
4: Bengals at Steelers.
2: I'm bracing myself for this one.
1: Vintage Rodgers and fourth quarter fumbles keep Pittsburgh perfect at home.
2: Oh, okay.
0: 30-27. Steelers beat the Bengals. The fumble that you're talking about, Joe Burrow down 30-27, has that fumble. Rodgers has 3 touchdowns in the game. And this is one of these things, ladies and gentlemen, that Smalls and I keep coming back to. The moment you say, CeCe, you're nuts, take the 30 seconds. Take a step back and say, well, let me just make sure I'm not nuts before calling him nuts. He said on Friday, this is going to be a game. Steelers are going to hang and may win this thing.
1: I said that?
2: Yes, you did.
0: Yeah, like you didn't remember that. Yeah, walking me into more praise of you?
1: No, I said that?
2: Yes, you did.
0: Are you being serious?
2: You said this is going to be a game.
1: No, did I say that?
6: Yes, you did, because I took it as the one game I would watch this weekend, and you said the Steelers have a chance.
0: I can't tell if he's joking or not right now.
2: No, you really did. You said that the Steelers have a good chance this weekend.
1: But see, here's the problem.
0: Okay?
1: Here's the problem I have with the Bengals. Can I say this? Let me get this off my chest. Because I hear it from Bengals fans all the time on social media. Why are you riding us so hard? Why are you on Joe Burrow? Why are you knocking my team? Just when I want to trust you, just when I want to believe in you, put you in my damn power rankings as a top 5 team.
2: Oh, you did.
1: You go out and you spit the bit against the Pittsburgh Steelers in a game that you should have controlled, in a game that you should have won. We started jumping out the window about this defense. They let Aaron Rodgers go off. They let Jaylen Warren go for 170 yards from scrimmage. Every single time I want to go there with the Bengals. Every single time that there's something tantalizing about this team. They show you that they're still Cincinnati. They're still the Bungles. And they find a way to fumble the game away. If you're an opposing team, as long as you don't give them the game, then you're going to give yourself a chance to win it in the end. Because this is who the Bengals are. This is who the Bengals are.
0: You know, 3 games this year.
1: This is who they are.
0: They've given up 27 or more in 2 of the 3. Maybe all of the offseason hype around the Bengals defense and the Cowboys defense being different this year.
2: Mm-hmm.
0: Maybe we wait on that one. Just saying.
2: One more thing real quick. If we're going to speculate on Aaron Rodgers and Mike McCarthy not liking each other, we should also acknowledge Mike McCarthy telling him to let it loose and him giving a vintage Rodgers performance and those two being in good standing with each other, too. That's the reason that some people were excited about this reunion, those two and the intimate nature in which they know each other that showed up yesterday.
1: All right, last one.
4: Ravens versus Cowboys from Rio de Janeiro, Brazil.
1: From where? 7 seconds or less, who did it best, D'Antoni or Declan?
0: Yo, that's my bit. You just took my bit. I praise you. You didn't remember. And then you took my bit. There's so much to get to with this Cowboys-Ravens game in Brazil yesterday. Here's what needs to happen. Everybody out there, take a five-hour energy. Get ready for what's happening next, because this Cowboys-Ravens conversation is going to be juicy after CC has this from 5-Hour Energy.
1: Yeah, I'm here to tell you about a new flavor rivalry with 5-Hour Energy. 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Team Jelly Donut, don't listen to Harry Douglas. 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
8: Crazy thing about it, I had no doubt in my mind. I'm like, I got all my faith in him right now, man. Just shout out to Luke.
9: It's up. It is. Inside the left upright. And good. Baltimore downs Dallas in a stunner south of the equator.
10: We got everything we need. 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
11: You practice those moments, and you wait for them to come up, and it came up today, and we were ready.

0: Boys in Brazil, along with Michelle Swoman, Chris Candy, Evan Cohen with you. Before I set up the craziness late in the game, the speed in which the Ravens players and their kicker, Tyler Loop, were running after the game-winning field goal was insane. Lamar, who's one of the fastest people in the sport, maybe ever, was sprinting. Yep. And he does this big jump, and I'm like, oh my God, I hope he doesn't get hurt on the like Martin Gramatica style.
1: Yes.
0: Because he was, they were so excited
2: so
0: about this.
2: Up.
0: Oh, my God.
2: It was a heart stopper, a nail biter.
0: Unbelievable.
3: I know, for all the concern around the field conditions and having the grass and using synthetic fibers sewed into the field over the last couple of weeks, none of that seemed to matter because that was a damn track meet. Those offenses went up and down that field with no problem.
0: So the quick little recap here.

0: here, because this was a wild one, in case you didn't see it. There was a big, big pass interference that should not have been called pass interference late in the game that got the Cowboys down 31. What?
1: No, that was DPI.
0: I thought it was OPI. Wiggins,
1: that was DPI.
0: Oh, I thought it was offensive. So whatever, we could debate that all day long. There was a pass interference that got the Cowboys down 3 points to the 2 yard line. So they had first and goal at the 2 yard line, down three with 23 seconds to go. First pass, incomplete. Second one, second play, false start, minus five. Now we have second and goal from the Baltimore 7 now. Dak scrambles, 2 yards. Third and goal, Baltimore 5. Dak, incomplete pass. Fourth and goal from the 5 yard line, down 3 points, 7 seconds to go. Of course, they kick the field goal. Then after that, 7 seconds to go, Cowboys kick it out. Touchback, there's debate on that. But Baltimore gets the ball back at their own 35-yard line, and Lamar Jackson against a man defense that Mike Tomlin destroyed last night, oh, by the way, on NBC, saying that how do you not go zone in that spot? Lamar hits Zay Flowers for 27 yards to the Dallas 38-yard line, calls a timeout with 1 second to go, and Tyler Loop, who missed a huge field goal late last season that could have helped them get to the playoffs, hits a 56-yard field goal and a total Cowboys meltdown late in that game. Dak Prescott, their quarterback, had this to say on settling for the late field goal.
2: Yeah, frustrated as hell. Embarrassed. We call ourselves best offense, Gotti, and we get down in the 1 yard line and don't put it in. It just sucks. Not a lot of words or full explanation of it. Defense shouldn't even have been in that position. Those guys are over there. Saying it's on us. Absolutely not. We've got to put the game away. Period.
3: This is why, coming into the season, I said that they have to be careful about being so bombastic with their expectations of themselves for an organization who hasn't been to the conference championship round in 30 years. You're talking Super Bowl. You're talking greatest offense there is, Gotti. You've got to win games like that. And I appreciate having belief in yourself. I appreciate holding yourself to a certain set of standards, but it's very different when you have that star on your helmet. Even with Jerry Jones being quiet, anytime that you put things out there like that, we are going to hold you to that standard that you set for yourself, but especially when you are the Dallas Cowboys. And I'm glad Dak has the self-awareness to sit up there after that game and say, we can't say things like that about ourselves and then not deliver when it matters. They know that they let that one get away yesterday, CC.
1: Yeah, and here's the thing. The false start by Schoonmaker on second down was an absolute killer, because you got the ball on the 2 yard line. You got a lot more options when you're there as opposed to having the ball on the 7. So let me just get that out of the way. But when you have a goal to go situation at point blank range, you've got to be able to assert your will, your dominance at the point of attack, at the line of scrimmage. And it was clear to me that the Dallas Cowboys didn't have a ton of faith in being able to do that with their offensive line, with their running game. And I'm not trying to disparage Javonte Williams, but I think it says more about the absence of all-pro left guard Tyler Smith. Him being out of the lineup in that moment absolutely changes the math in terms of your coach's confidence, believing that they can just line up and muscle the ball into the end zone with their running game. The fact that you don't have a lot of options, that you're going to spread formations, that you're going to fades, those are the types of things that show that the head coach doesn't necessarily have the confidence that your team can line up and play bully ball against the Ravens. Now, here's the thing. You did a great job of being able to move the football all game long. I would have loved to see more of an opportunity for the running game to have an impact when you're inside the 5 with the game on the line.
0: If you think about this, Gotti, right? Greatest offense there is.
1: Yeah.
0: Okay, sorry. That's like no one else came up with that. Dak came up with that, and he referenced it to his credit, like throwing himself under the bus there. You're down 3 points. You have first and goal from the 2 yard line, 23 seconds to go, and you lose by three, but not the same three you were down by.
1: Yeah.
0: Think about it that way, right? Like, I know that's hard to actually say it that way, but like, you're down 31-28, you tie the game at 31, and then you give up a field goal to lose the game. That is ridiculous.
3: Can't do that.
0: I don't know if I'm a Cowboys fan today. Am I more upset with my offense not putting it away, or am I more upset with my defense to allow the opportunity for Lamar, kudos to him, awesome throw, to go 27 yards and have the wherewithal to immediately, almost as soon as he threw the ball, to call a timeout with the ref, which was a great play by Lamar Jackson. And the question became, it was so good and so quick and so on top of it with Lamar in that moment. The question was whether or not he spoke to the ref before that last play to let the refs know, hey, if and when we complete this timeout immediately, here's what Lamar had to say postgame.
4: I didn't say anything to him. Okay. That's just a wonderful ref. You know, he was doing his job. You know, both sides, both teams. You know, it wasn't no biased situation here. You know, I delivered the baby, and I would just hurry up and call the timeout. White Cap did a great job at noticing me do that, and the rest is history.
0: 10 p.m. Eastern, Sports Center. Michael Eaves, Nicole Briscoe talking to Lamar Jackson last night. Awesome conversation there with him saying, I delivered the baby. That he did. CC, if you're a Cowboys fan today, you're more upset with your offense or your defense?
1: I mean, you got to be upset with the offense to me. And I get that the defense gave up that post route to Zay Flowers. Like, that pass to Zay can't happen at the end of it, right? Like, you cannot allow them to have, like that vertical entry and then just give him a post route in the middle of the field to set up a field goal. You can't let that happen.
0: Explain something to us. Mike Tomlin last night on NBC said he was surprised by this. He thought it was a bad defensive play, and that instead of playing man, they should have played umbrella zone. Because that comment's going to go a lot of places today because of the nature of who said it, Mike Tomlin, right? What does that mean in terms of what the Cowboys did versus what they should have done in allowing that game winner? What does that umbrella zone mean?
1: Well, when you're playing zone, you have seven sets of eyes on the quarterback, so everybody is able to see where the quarterback wants to go with the football, and you can match when a receiver comes into your zone instead of chasing a guy all the way around the field. That's the beauty of zone. And so I guess under the circumstances, what Mike T is saying is you much rather be in zone to prevent having access to that area of the field in setting up what amounts to a chip shot for Tyler Loop to be able to finish the game and close the show. So, yeah, I mean, I think you can second guess those types of calls in those moments. But to me, that moment, the game shouldn't have come down to that moment. And what I mean by that is this. We put a lot of criticism on the defensive side of the ball for the Dallas Cowboys, but the offense deserves more criticism. And we can go back to the sequence with the goal-to-go situation at the end of regulation. But the possession before that, your offense goes three and out after your defense forces a three and out for the Ravens. That can't happen. Your offense goes three and out in the penultimate possession. And to me, that's when you got to go into 4-minute offense and you got to find a way to be able to kill the clock. Your offense only took up a minute and 44 seconds of game time. That can't happen. You scored a touchdown. You got the lead. The defense did the job. They got to stop, force the Ravens three and out. You got the ball back. Kill the clock. Kill the game. You're the greatest offense there is. Mm. That's the moment to win the game.
3: No doubt. Yeah, if you're a Cowboys fan, you should definitely be more mad at the offense, especially Dak Prescott. This is a guy who's been the runner-up for the MVP. This is a guy who makes, how much does he make? $60
1: million
3: a year? That game right there, those moments right there, that's what the money is for. That's what the money is for. And you as a Cowboys fan, the defense has been an impediment. They are finding their way under a first-time DC, Christian Parker, and there are moments in that game that you can certainly be frustrated with. But if you're a Cowboys fan, you expect the offense to deliver in moments like that.
1: And they didn't. And that's probably the most maddening part about it, right? Like, you want to criticize the defense? Okay, well and good. The defense got two turnovers on downs, in which the Cowboys offense scored two touchdowns. One was at point-blank range because Jesse Metter decided he wanted to get aggressive and go for it in the first quarter. I understand all that. But your defense set up your offense to be able to win, to have success. I look at that game yesterday when the defense forced that three and out early in the fourth quarter possessions for the Baltimore Ravens, turnovers on downs, and then they went three and out the next possession. The defense gifted the Dallas Cowboys offense an opportunity to control the rest of the game. and the Cowboys offense couldn't get it done. And that's got to be the most frustrating part about it. So I think Dak is absolutely right. I guess it's the right thing to say and putting it on himself. But in this instance, I actually agree. It wasn't the defense letting the Dallas Cowboys down as much as the offense did yesterday, even though the headline will be the defense allowing them to complete that pass with 7 seconds to go to set up the game winner.
0: I'll also just simply add this. If Mike McCarthy was still the head coach of the Cowboys and this happened, he'd be pummeled today. It'd be all on him. He becomes an easy target for people. At some point, Brian Schottenheimer, who, kudos to him, he got this opportunity. They had real-life horrific tragedy last year. As we look at the football part of it, he's got to be good, and he's got to be good quickly, or we're all going to say maybe there was a reason for 30 years no one wanted to do what Jerry Jones did, which was give him the head coaching position. I'm not saying he's not qualified. That's not my point. My point is Mike McCarthy, who is way more accomplished than Brian Schottenheimer, would have been pummeled for what happened yesterday, and he would have been the topic today, not Dak nor the defense. Speaking of McCarthy, he had one hell of a day yesterday, and someone on this show predicted it, even if he doesn't remember. We'll get to that next. We're on Sportsman's Night, presented by Progressive Insurance.
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2: Listen, I know that this is a franchise that has fallen on hard times, but they still got a lot of players with professional pride in there. And the Pittsburgh Steelers have something that can get at a sore spot for the Bengals, which is that offensive line. That defensive front can get after the quarterback, if nothing else. I think that's going to be a game.
3: Well, per CC never said that, I don't think.
4: Good analysis by CC.
2: I never said it. I just said I didn't remember saying it. That's all. There's a difference.
4: Well, good thing we did.
2: Exactly. The guys at Vegas, he's there on top of it. They got it. We good.
4: By the way, good call by you.
3: Yeah, I'm just curious, as during about a half hour or so ago, people can go back and listen on the podcast when I brought up, well, great job by CC, because I have a new thing where I say it this way. I'm like, the moment you think CC's nuts, take 30 seconds to just wonder if you're nuts, right? Rams not going to make the playoffs. He's nuts. They're 1-2. Packers last place. This guy's nuts. They're in last place, right?
2: They look terrible.
3: And I think the Steelers can make it a game this weekend against the Bengals. Oh, what are you talking about? The Bengals, they got Dexter Lawrence for the 10th pick in the draft. I mean, they're awesome now defensively. Mm-hmm. Steel Curtain is really Cincinnati. 30-27, the Steelers beat the Bengals yesterday. In that game, Joe Burrow had a late fumble. Obviously, I'm not putting the game totally on him, but, you know, you don't want that late fumble.
2: Yeah.
3: Aaron Rodgers had 3 touchdowns, looked like the old Aaron Rodgers. Mike McCarthy's team is 2-1. Did they look good against New England? No. Is that retroactively going to be a bad loss? It seems that way, considering how bad New England is right now. But Mike McCarthy's 2-1. Brian Schottenheimer's 1-2. Just saying. Mm-hmm. And the Dallas Cowboys are not as good as the Pittsburgh Steelers. All right. Anyway, what do we think about the Bengals? What do we think about the Bengals relative to all the hype around the defense? Now they've left up 27 or more in 2 games of the 3 they've played. And the one that they shut down in offense, correct me if I'm wrong, was against Houston. Six points. I'm choking here. 6 points, if I'm not mistaken, that Houston scored against Cincinnati.
2: Yeah, I don't Houston's know how much. I don't know how much credit I can give the Bengals defense for shutting down the Texans offense.
4: Nope.
2: Feels like Houston does that all by themselves.
4: They've got a problem.
2: Yeah.
3: So I ask, do we need to take back any positive takes about the Bengals defense here?
2: I mean, listen. They've won 2 games because of their defense, right? Like, I get it. Like, their offense is what gets the headlines, but they had 4 takeaways in week 1 against the Bucs, and they beat the Houston Texans in their offense. Their defense got 4 red zone stops, including 3 fourth down stops. So I'm not going to say that their defense had nothing to do with the 2-1 record. That being said, I think we have to contextualize the wins and consider the opponents. The Tampa Bay Bucs look awful. The Houston Texans look awful.
3: That's where
2: the Pittsburgh Steelers, say what you want about their aging talent, they're not awful. They're professionals, if nothing else. Mm. And after they got embarrassed by the New England Patriots, I knew that the Pittsburgh Steelers coming back home were going to give a division rival in Cincinnati Bengals a game. And that's exactly what happened. And when you make the kind of mistakes that the Bengals make in the fourth quarter, the muff punt, and then, of course, the right side of the offensive line giving it up, and Derek Harmon getting a sack fumble on Joe Burrow, like, those are the types of mistakes that get you beat against a team that executes and that veteran players show up.
4: Did we discount the Pittsburgh Steelers a little too much? Part of the reason why we didn't really think that they could contend in that division is because we didn't believe in Aaron Rodgers at this stage in his career.
2: Yeah.
4: He reunites with Mike McCarthy, a guy he obviously had the ultimate success with, a lot of success with. And he kept saying, if everybody else kind of does their job, I can settle in and do what I need to do. And we saw that on display yesterday. This is a team that won the division last year. And if you look at their schedule, coming up next, they have the Browns, the Colts, the Bucks, then they have the Saints, and the Browns, and the Bengals again. They have a pretty favorable stretch of football here.
3: Yeah.
4: Where they might be able, I mean, the Ravens might have something to say with it, but to take a commanding lead in this division based on their opponents.
2: I mean, we're just going to count them for a win in Cleveland this Thursday?
3: No, but there's some juice with that game now. But hold on.
4: I still think that's more fool's gold than other people do.
3: Well,
4: that's
3: okay.
4: Just me.
3: Let's play results here for a second, right? Not necessarily how you felt coming into the game, because coming into this game, of course, most people would have thought, except for CeCe, that Cincinnati wins, especially after watching Pittsburgh last week, which I watched them the entire game last week. They were awful.
2: Yeah.
3: But the reality is now, play the results. Take the college football ranking system and apply it to Cincinnati. Okay. Their two wins are against winless teams. Mm. Their two wins are against winless teams. They would not be a top five team, top 10 team.
4: Strength of schedule does not hold up.
3: That's what I'm saying. That if you look at that and you're like, okay, well, are they really that good? Should we take a step back? So on and so forth. As for Pittsburgh, again, playing the results, like Smalls just pointed out here, at the Browns can now be a toss-up. But if you just go based on history, they should beat the Browns. The Colts finally won a game, but the Colts aren't anything special. At the Bucs, on October 18th, more likely than not, Baker's not going to play in that game. If you saw what happened to him at the end of that game yesterday, unfortunately, against Minnesota with his thumb. Now, the Saints should have a better record than they do, but the Detroit game and the Raiders game did not go in their favor. Like, there is something for the taking here. And I think if...
2: Hold on. What is for the taking?
3: I'm going to tell you. So, I think what's for the taking is if Aaron Rodgers and Mike McCarthy in this kind of full circle year finish with a winning record, I think they both can say, cool. Like, it's over now. We ended on a high note. Because if you watched them last week, that was awful.
4: But you think that's the ceiling, a winning record?
3: With this group, yes.
2: So what is there for the taking then?
4: Right.
3: Non-embarrassment.
2: Okay, all right. Because I was wondering if you were saying that they were going to win the division.
3: No.
2: Okay. I think, all right. Okay.
3: Yes, no, because yesterday we're going to remember what happened with Baltimore. To me, that's one of those moments when we look back at this season, them sprinting on the field, when Tyler Loop hits that 56-yard field goal, that's the moment.
2: That's the Jesse Minter moment.
3: That's the moment.
2: That's where he gets minted as the Ravens head coach. Being able to thrive in that situation, we knew that we had a play that we can get done in 6 seconds. To have a second, use the timeout. Lamar was in the ref's face calling timeout. That game management part of it.
3: That's the moment.
2: Those are the things that you drill with coaches late in the week, and to go out there and execute it, that gives you belief that your head coach can come through in those spots. But I'm absolutely with you. That win in Pittsburgh for the Steelers, to me, that's more damning for the Cincinnati Bengals than it is telling or harbinger for what the Pittsburgh Steelers are going to be this upcoming season. Mm-hmm. If you're the Bengals, you can't lose to those people. Not that way.
3: I agree.
2: But that's a habit. And I said this before. That's who the Cincinnati Bengals are. They're 6-51 when trailing after the third quarter in the Zach Taylor era. Joe Burrow is 1-34 when trailing with 8 minutes or less in the fourth quarter.
4: Oof.
2: 1-34.
4: Oof.
3: Get him early. He's not coming back late, basically.
2: So my point is
4: he's
2: this. Like the Cincinnati Bengals, we have a lot of hype about what they can get done as high-powered offense, but they don't thrive in winning close games or coming from behind.
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0: This is A Punt for the Review with Chris Canty.
4: All right, this is Unsportsmanlike on ESPN Radio, ESPN 2, and ESPN U. And at 7 o'clock on Monday during the football season, we like to recap the weekend that was in my Upon Further Review. But before we get to that, she is the First Lady of Unsportsmanlike, Michelle Smallman.
1: Good morning, Sissy.
4: All right, he is the Ocho in the beautiful shacket, Evan Cohen.
0: Number 8.
1: Eagles colors.
5: Drake May and I both, a million interceptions.
4: All right, and I am the resident Super Bowl champ. Let's get to it.
0: Number 3.
4: The Cowboys and the Lions have begun making inquiries about the availability of Steelers cornerback Joey Porter Jr., this according to our very own Adam Schefter. Pittsburgh is reportedly willing to listen to offers, but they would want a strong compensation package if they were to deal the fourth-year star. Dallas has a top corner in Deron Bland, but he struggled to create the same kind of production over the last 2 years that we've seen previously in his career, and the Cowboys need help in that department, allowing 7 passing touchdowns through the first 3 games of the season, ranking 26th in the NFL. Injuries and the loss of quarterback Terrion Arnold have exacerbated the lack of pressure players up front for the Detroit Lions. So the question is, who needs an upgrade on defense more, the Lions or the Cowboys?
5: I think it's pretty clear it's the Cowboys right now. I mean, I'm very much in the moment, but 7 seconds to go in a game that your offense had the ball previously, first and goal at the 2-yard line, down 3 points with under 30 seconds to go, you can't score a touchdown, and you give up an almost 30-yard reception to Zay Flowers by playing man, and you cannot figure out a way of stopping the Ravens to a point that they have a game-winning field goal in Brazil, and you're 1-2. The Lions, conversely, I understand not necessarily against the best team in the world in the Jets yesterday, but the Lions are 2-1. In a division that the Bears have an injured quarterback and backup quarterback, for that matter, and the Packers stink right now. Now, Minnesota's been great, but I would say the Cowboys, it feels like they need the upgrade more so than the Lions right now, Smalls.
1: Yeah, I would go with the Cowboys as well, although I know it's one or the other. The Lions definitely need the help, too. They've surrendered a lot of points so far this season. To the Saints, they give up 31 points. The Bills, 41 points. The Jets, they gave up 30 points to the Saints, 41 to the Bills, 24 to the Jets. And I know that they're probably looking at the schedule. Carolina, Arizona, Green Bay, Minnesota. Then you've got the Dolphins and the Patriots. Maybe you can pull out some wins there, but I would not minimize how much Detroit also could use that help.
5: Sure, but in that, again, if we go to the college strength of schedule mindset for NFL, right? Look at Cincinnati's strength of schedule, wins against bad teams. Detroit, you're right to bring up how many points they let up. But Tyler Shuck is a machine right now. I know he had bad plays late, but he had 4 touchdown passes yesterday. And Josh Allen.

0: Allen is right there with Mahomes as best players in the league.
1: We have seen Dan Campbell already back the DC get emotional talking about the defense, and players on this team get emotional talking about the defense. They didn't feel great about themselves.
0: You know what's interesting about all of this? This whole Joey Porter Jr. rumored conversation, Adam Schefter putting it out there over the weekend. He'll join us tomorrow after 8 a.m. Eastern. You know what the biggest storyline of the Joey Porter Jr. thing is? A reminder, the Cincinnati Bengals lost to the Pittsburgh Steelers without their best corner playing against Ja'Marr Chase and T. Higgins with Joe Burrow as their quarterback. That's the sneaky storyline of the Joey Porter Jr. angle here.
2: Next, number two. Is Cam Ward playing the Titans into finding his replacement next offseason?
3: Are we keeping a buck right now? We ask.
2: Listen, Cam Ward, even though he's cut down on the turnovers, he had the worst interception yesterday in the red zone on first down when there was half a minute to go on first and goal for the New York Giants, only down five. Inexcusable mistake. Now, it was Cam Ward's first turnover on the season. He hasn't thrown an interception since week 14 of last year, but Cam Ward also hasn't gotten a win against a current starting NFL quarterback, save Kyler Murray, who no longer plays for the Arizona Cardinals. If Cam Ward doesn't find a way to get wins, and soon, the Tennessee Titans will start to look toward the 2027 NFL draft, and I can't say that they would be wrong for going down that path.
0: That's a wild one. I'm not saying you're wild. I'm saying it's wild that we're here, right? We make decisions on quarterbacks earlier than we ever have. It's why what the Raiders are doing is great, and delaying that with Mendoza and training him by way of watching Cousins. Oh, by the way, 3-0. They won three games last year. But in my categories today that I come up with around the weeks in the NFL and kind of group teams together, QB problems, question mark. Tennessee, New England, Houston, the Chargers. Four teams that you look at and say, wait, are there problems at quarterback? And going into the season or the last few years, you would be like, they're set. They drafted their guys. They have their guys. They maxed out their guy, basically, in the case of Herbert. But now you've got to look at some of those teams, not that they're replacing their quarterback, but is their quarterback more of an issue, more of a problem than a solution? And Smalls, there's nobody that has believed in Cam Ward and the Titans more than you. You've had them in the playoffs each of the last 2 years, if I'm not mistaken.
1: Competing for first-year playoffs this year.
0: Playoff? I mean, they're going to start 0-4. They have the Ravens next week.
2: Yeah, I'm just asking a question. When you look at Cam Ward's full body of work, he's got wins against Kyler Murray, one-point win on the Warden in Arizona. That was back in week 5 of 2025. He's got a win against Shedeur Sanders, week 14 at Cleveland. And he's got a win against Chris Oladokun.
0: Chiefs?
2: With the Kansas City Chiefs, and that was week 16. Those are his three wins in his career as a starting quarterback.
0: Again, college strength of schedule.
2: In 20 games, those are his three wins.
0: Wow.
2: How do you stay the course if you're the Tennessee Titans after what you saw yesterday afternoon and then taking into account the entire body of work? If your goal is to contend for a title, especially in the AFC, when you think about the quarterbacks that he's going to be up against, Josh Allen, Lamar Jackson, Joe Burrow, Patrick Mahomes, Bo Nix, Drake May, how do you go to the place of believing he's the answer when he can't get wins against quality starting quarterbacks?
1: I don't know if you can, and perhaps the most disappointing part of their 0-3 start for me is that I expected more of him, not only because I believed in him coming out of college, but I loved the marriage between he and Brian Daboll, a guy who we saw have a lot of success in Buffalo, who identified Jackson Dart and got a lot out of him. I thought that Brian Daboll was going to be able to go into Tennessee and we would see Cam Ward show improvement. Maybe that wouldn't come up in wins and losses right out of the gate, but I expected him to be improved and competitive. This offense has looked anything but. They've been inept. They've scored 37 points in three games, and Cam Ward does not look like he's made any progress. So I have no defense of him. I have no defense of them. It's been very disappointing.
0: Nuno, our producer, and I had the exact same thought, and I'm going to bring up a name, and you'll know where I'm going. Bryce Young. Did they go that way?
2: To bench him?
0: Benching him as a developmental thing to get him right. Mitchell Trubisky's their backup quarterback.
2: Man, no.
0: That's where the plan was.
2: Man, no.
0: When I realized
2: I'm not benching Cam Ward for Mitch Trubisky, or sorry, Mitchell, as he likes to be called. Mitchell. Not benching.
0: Well,
2: Cam
0: you didn't
2: Ward
0: like
2: for Mitchell.
0: Mitch. Maybe Mitchell could be better. Is that on the table? I mean, but you get okay.
2: I'd have a better chance at Mitchell and Ness than Mitch Trubisky.
0: So forget the backup for a second.
2: Go ahead.
0: Did they start him too soon?
2: I don't know that it even matters because we're here now.
0: Well, but at some point, it has to be fixed. You just said...
2: You're saying, did they start him too soon? I mean, Brian Callahan had to try to save his job.
1: Right.
2: You either sell winning or you sell hope. He couldn't sell the former, so he had to try to sell the latter. That's why you had to put Cam Ward out there on the field.
0: All right, so then let's do it this way then. Let's say they believe in Cam Ward, okay? Let's say they end up with the first pick in the draft. But they believe in Cam Ward. Jets trading all three first-rounders this year for the number one pick in the draft?
2: How could you ever justify the opportunity cost if you're Tennessee based on the body of work from Cam Ward?
0: See, now this is where they have a problem. Because if I'm projecting out, oh, let's say they believe in him, and you can't get to the place of three first-rounders in this year's draft, which everyone says is really good, which means you would have a shot at Jeremiah Smith. I know they just got Cardinal Tate.
2: Arch Manning, though, man.
0: Right. I mean...
2: In Tennessee.
1: So, I was going to say, in that state.
2: And they got a new stadium coming online next year?
1: Yeah,
2: come on, man.
0: That's come a on, problem. Man. I played out a realistic, healthy-ish hypothetical.
2: Ownership would get lambasted if they did that.
1: Oh, you would put butts in seats, too. They're thinking, cha-ching.
0: Remember that sales guy for the Titans? It was unbelievable.
1: Yes.
2: He was great.
1: Well, what happened to him?
0: What was the story? No, I forgot it.
1: How no, somebody oh, said, yeah, reach Brian out Callahan. To me if Brian Callahan gets fired, and he clocked it and called him that day.
0: I love that guy. It's the greatest sales guy ever. Oh, God. All right, next one.
2: Here we go. Can I get the sound?
4: Number one.
2: Here we go. The Browns post their first winning record for the first time since 2023. Yay, we did it. Hang the banner. And they did it off of the strength of Deshaun Watson's fourth quarter heroics. We're just going to ignore that interception that got called back due to penalty. Watson, over the last two games, 40 of 60, 382 yards, four touchdowns, no picks. Watson now has consecutive wins as a starter for the second time since joining the Browns in 2022. Watson is in the final year of a five-year, $230 million contract that was fully guaranteed. I know that winning is always a good thing, especially for a team that only has four winning seasons over the last three decades. But how you win, and in this instance, who you win with, shapes how we view the organization's future. If the Browns continue to win games, can they justify keeping Deshaun Watson in Cleveland beyond this season?
0: We will answer that question as number one upon further review with the winning record that is the Cleveland Browns at 2-1. Coming up next, we're on Sportsmanlike, presented by Progressive Insurance.
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13: Here we go, third down. Browns can get a first down just inside the five. Watson has the snap. Watson looks left. Deshaun up in the pocket. Deshaun throws. End zone touchdown! Harold Fannin, second of an A, and the Browns take the lead with a minute 48 to go.
0: Andrew Siciliano on the call. Cleveland Browns Radio Network, ESPN Cleveland, 850 in Cleveland. Boy, are they celebrating today. 2-1. They won the Super Bowl.
2: Ooh-wee.
0: 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You know, here's where I go with the Cleveland Browns after their win yesterday over Carolina. That's a bad loss by Carolina. That's a team that won the division last year against the Cleveland Browns. You should win that game 21-18. You lose that game. But where I go is I've been saying about two teams specifically, the Browns and the Jets. If you take the laundry away and you take the quarterback position away and you look at the rest of the roster, you would sit there and say, you know, they may have something here. Like, remember when Peyton Manning went to the Broncos? Peyton Manning is looking at all the teams in the league and he's like, who is really good outside of the one position that I play? And he's looking at Denver and he's like, they're awesome. They're awesome. They just need me. In theory, both the Jets and the Browns, I think, have rosters that if you take away all the history and you put an elite quarterback on that team, they'll make extreme noise. The Browns do not have an elite quarterback. The Browns have a quarterback that has been terrible for a long period of time. The Browns have a quarterback that is completely understandable that people don't want to see playing football. That is completely logical and understandable. Period. Next sentence. He's been significantly better playing quarterback over the last couple of games than he had been at any point over the last 5 or 6 years. He's not turning the ball over. Two touchdowns yesterday, 45 yards on the ground. He's hitting the weapons that they have there. And there's a level of competency, dare I say?
2: Yeah.
0: And I do think a guy that I just figured, oh my God, he's a placeholder, one and done, Todd Monken. I think he's rallied the troops a little bit through three games. Is it an overreaction? Yeah, but it's the Browns.
1: No, but going after Mike Tomlin and what Mike Tomlin said about the Browns at the time, we were kind of like, all right, Todd Monken, look at the history, look at the laundry. He had a reason to say what he said. He got really upset and publicly let everybody know that. And to your point, Ev, it may have been a galvanizing moment for this team.
0: Well, I think of you in the way you are with your hometown of St. Louis, that anyone who rallies for St. Louis, defends St. Louis, believes in him, everyone then turns to and says, that's my kind of person, right? Monken is not, to my knowledge, not from Cleveland. But what he's done is defend Cleveland, stand up for Cleveland. And Northeast Ohio can rally behind that in a way that I think he's done it right so far.
1: But can they rally behind this quarterback? And that's the interesting gray area that this team finds themselves in.
2: Didn't look great yesterday.
1: He did not.
2: No, I'm just saying the fans look like they're rallying around him. And that's the thing about Cleveland sports. They just want people that are going to win.
1: But do they want to win? Do they really think that he is... If he keeps winning games or they keep winning games, is this fool's gold? Is it going to actually put them in a worse position for the future? Because being competitive is one thing. Winning games with a quarterback that might not be your actual future when you're going into a draft where you want to find the quarterback of the future, is winning actually setting you back? And I know that this is a desert-thirsty fan base and that any sort of victory for them, whether or not they're thinking about the draft next year, is awesome. They have been waiting for moments like this, and so they're going to celebrate it. But are they focused too much on the micro and not on the macro? Because I think Cleveland...
0: No.
1: Okay, go ahead.
0: I'm going to say no for this team specifically, not no for conceptually. Everything you just said is dead on. You have a quarterback you don't want to rally behind publicly. You have a quarterback that is not going to be your guy on the field for the future. What's the point of all of this? But with this team... There is such a culture of chaos and losing and ineptitude that I think what they need to do is build on structure, on winning, on discipline. Even if, let's just use Arch as the placeholder. Even if it Arch is number one and you're getting Dante Moore and hopefully he's okay. Number two, even if that's the case, so be it. You need to build on the culture of winning. We say about the Philadelphia 76ers, the process has destroyed that franchise.
2: Yeah.
0: LeBron and Jaylen Brown and Tyrese Maxey, they're going to change that this year, we think, in terms of that winning mentality, Bob Myers, et cetera. I think the Browns need a winning mentality, even if it doesn't come with getting the number one pick at the quarterback position in the NFL draft.
2: Yeah, but I guess the question is, what happens with Deshaun Watson after all of the winning that happens this season?
0: Based on your theory. You say goodbye. Because you now
2: can you, though?
0: Yes, because you sell high, in essence, by saying goodbye. And now hopefully,
2: you
0: for
2: sell
0: them,
2: high. There's nobody that's buying that.
0: Sorry. What I mean is relationship, productivity-wise. Productivity-wise, you're leaving on a good note. All right, you played well.
2: You have a worse draft pick, mm-hmm. and you don't have a quarterback.
1: And in the totality of the lifespan of that contract, it has been such a bust.
0: Oh, nobody's doubting that, I agree with
1: you. But think about this. Right when you're at the very end of this...
0: Now he starts.
1: After you said it was a swing and a miss,
0: yeah.
1: The time to lose is actually now.
0: You are 1,000%.
2: Yeah, but Deshaun
0: right.
2: Watson has got that clutch gene, not when it comes to helping the team, but when it comes to helping his bank account. Because all he's got to do is run into a few more wins, and people are going to start talking about, is this a player that the Cleveland Browns should look at extending?
0: No.
1: And he struggled a lot of that game. I mean, he stepped up when it mattered, but I'm just saying it's still an incomplete picture.
2: You say no, but if the Cleveland Browns finish with a winning record, then all of a sudden you have to go to the place of, well, do we let Deshaun Watson walk after he just delivered a winning season for us? We've only had four of those over the last 3 decades.
0: I get it. Everything you're saying makes sense, so but not with this group. This is where I would say, okay, if Houston doesn't want CJ Stroud after this year, we have I'm speaking as if you're the Browns. We have created a winning culture. We're going to take this guy and we're going to do what's best for him and bring him up. We now have the ability to lift others instead of asking a quarterback to lift us. Are you winning a Super Bowl? That's not what I'm saying.
2: But
0: they CJ have Stroud to create a winning culture.
2: But CJ Stroud is going to cost you picks and money. Deshaun Watson is just money.
0: I'm not bringing him back. I can't. He could win the Super Bowl and I'm not bringing him back. What? I have to end this.
2: What? Why?
0: Because why? You know why. I can't have this anymore.
2: Listen, before this season, the why was apparent. But if he wins games with this head coach and with this core of players, if winning is the objective and ultimately what you reward as an organization, if you're framing it as a meritocracy and based on the merits on the field, Deshaun Watson in 2026 is good enough for the Cleveland Browns to have a winning record, why would you be so ready to move on to what's next, to move on to a question mark where you already have a known quantity in the building based on what this head coach quarterback tandem has been able to show you?
1: One other thing I thought was interesting is that Deshaun Watson publicly said the way that the fans had treated him at home affected him mentally.
2: Yeah.
1: And that affected his production on the field. Yesterday, he has a big time moment that helps to win the game. They're cheering him, and he's talking afterwards about how the past is in the past, how he loves Cleveland. He appreciated their support yesterday because we said there's no chance that he's going to start game three at home. There's no chance. Then he wins the second game at Tampa Bay. They bring him back yesterday. He wins. Now you have the Steelers at home for week four.
2: Yeah.
1: And that mental hurdle that had plagued him about how the fans were going to treat him is gone. So I'm very interested to see what version you're going to get from him week four versus another division opponent.
0: So let's do it this way, because we have months before we find out the answer to what they're going to do if they continue to win.
2: Well, you're right. We do have months.
0: Yeah.
2: We do have months. But I will say this. If he keeps winning,
0: yeah,
2: then all of a sudden we might not need months to make this determination.
0: Oh, they extend him in season.
2: What do you mean? If they've won two games in a row, like if they win on Thursday night on a short week, which is not off the board against the Pittsburgh Steelers.
0: No, it's not. I know they're 3-1.
2: Like at some point, you're going to have to acknowledge, okay, this is going in the right direction. Something about the situation works. And if it works, and if it ain't broke, then why would you want to fix it?
1: And it hasn't worked in Cleveland for how long, CC?
0: Yeah, but does it work?
2: Four winning seasons over the last 30 years.
1: But they're going to cling to any version of success by the tips of their fingernails because they've had so little of it.
0: I know. The crazy part about this, and the thing that doesn't make any sense to me, and it probably goes against all of the stats that I like to bring up. Do you know that the Browns' record in games that Deshaun Watson has started is 11-11?
2: It's wild.
0: They're not embarrassing when he starts. I don't understand it. It would be the ultimate thing that wins and losses should not be on a quarterback, but they're 2-1. He has, what, 5 touchdowns and 1 interception? But here's the question. Since we cannot predict the future 100%, we can revisit the past. You were adamant, CC, that the Browns were making a completely illogical decision starting Watson.
2: Yeah.
0: Did they make the right decision starting Watson over Shador? Retroactively.
2: We can never, what the record would be with Shador versus Watson is a hypothetical that we'd never be able to prove. But I will say that the proof is in the winning, right? If they're winning games, if they got a winning record through the first 3 weeks, then they made the right decision, period. Winning is all that matters. And the cheers for Deshaun Watson in Cleveland yesterday proved that to everyone. Winning is all that matters. You want to shut the fans up? You want to get them on your side? Just win games.
0: Per FPI, the Browns aren't
2: favored
0: in any,
2: for Halloween.
0: In any game the rest of the season and have a 46% chance to end up with a top 5 pick. So maybe a little premature, but they beat the Panthers 21-18. You got to give them credit on that. He finished QB2 in the MVP race last year. He also finished the day as QB2 yesterday. We'll get to that guy next. We're on Sportsmanlike, presented by Progressive Insurance.
14: All the fallout and the fall in when it comes to separation Saturday that happened in college football. Plus, what can we expect from the Chicago Bears without Caleb Williams taking on the Philadelphia Eagles on Monday Night Football? 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
1: Unsportsmanlike. Rolling right is May. Looking. Fires to the back of the end. The ball's going to be picked off! It's going to be picked off! How about that? How about Travis Hunter? He picked it off in the back of the end zone, and they have turned the Patriots away!
2: That should not happen with a guy that was a runner-up in the MVP last year. That was awful.
3: I don't even think that comment was about yesterday.
2: 1010 at Bell. Jaguars Radio Network. 35-6. Destroying the AFC reigning champion New England Patriots. As I sat there yesterday watching my team, sitting next to my son, who was wearing his Trevor Lawrence jersey because he's a Jaguars fan. He wins and I lose yet again. Before we get into the New England part of it, let's give Jacksonville credit. Liam Cohen has been awesome. I want to say 15-5 in his 20 games as head coach. And Trevor Lawrence, 19 of 29, 182, three touchdowns, interception, four carries, 25 yards. So if you just see that, you see his numbers, you're like, oh, he was fine, had a lot of touchdowns. No, he was awesome. And go watch, if you can, I don't know if there's probably a way to do this with AI now and everything. Go watch every play that Trevor Lawrence had against the blitz yesterday. It was one of the most impressive parts of his game. The Patriots would send everyone at him. He'd stand in the pocket, and he'd find Jacoby Myers a lot of the time and destroyed them. He was awesome. Now to New England. Well, is there anything else on Jacksonville? Let's give them a credit.
4: Well, just good to see Travis Hunter, too, back and making a play.
2: He made an interception
5: on a pass that never should have been thrown.
2: Right, to Efton Chisholm.
4: Still happy to see him out there.
5: Never should have been thrown.
4: But now to New England.
2: Yeah,
4: because guess what? On Friday, Evan, you let me have it for the Green Bay Packers.
2: Oh, yeah,
4: what a disaster they are. Their quarterback's a mess. I believe you said they had, what was the word you used? Not grit. Griminess, that they were soft, etc.
2: I never said soft, but yes.
4: Other people did, and you led the charge on that conversation. How about your New England Patriots?
2: They suck.
4: Because they look awful. You want to talk about Jordan Love? Let's talk about Drake May. Because he looks like the complete opposite of the quarterback that we saw last year. And that game yesterday, he fumbled twice, lost it once. He threw two interceptions. He gets pulled in the third quarter. If we're looking at the three games this season, one touchdown pass,

0: 6 interceptions in 3 games. He has been really bad. And last year, a lot of people thought, oh, the Patriots are ahead of schedule. Their strength of schedule, the easiest that we've seen in some time, really aided them in getting there. Boy, does that take look correct so far this season. They are not good, and he is not good. And you have to wonder how Mike Vrabel is handling this and what he's going to do to pull the Patriots out of this nosedive.
1: Well, I mean, here's the thing. I don't think the schedule has anything to do with why Drake May is playing so bad right now.
2: Or why he played well last year.
0: I don't think that has anything to do with it.
1: I think Drake is just in his head right now, and I don't know how you get him out of it. The play where he sacks himself when he goes back to throw the 9 ball to Kyle Williams, I've never seen a quarterback do that in an actual game. Certainly it's happened in practices before, but you go to throw the ball and you drop the ball? The interception that he throws in the end zone to Travis Hunter, that's a pass that should never be thrown. The receiver's double covered. There are just mistakes that Drake May is making that kids in high school don't make.
0: It's alarming.
1: I don't know what the difference is from last year to this year, if Josh McDaniels is putting more on his plate in terms of the pre-snap logistics, when it comes to the protections, when it comes to checks. Whatever's happening, they need to pare down the playbook and simplify things, because right now Drake May is not doing anything well, and it's hard to see him being able to play himself out of it without significant help from everybody around him. Last thing I'll say is this. Offensive line, the issues that we thought were fixed after week one, no. Still got issues along that offensive line. Drake May was pressured on 14 of his 30 dropbacks yesterday. And he was absolutely awful, a 2.7 QBR when he was pressured. So they're asking him to do a little bit too much when it comes to eluding the rush and still being able to operate the offense. It seems like it's all spinning for Drake May right now, and he's going to need Josh McDaniels and Mike Vrabel to help him see himself out of this.
3: Okay, yeah, all fair. Couple of things. First of all,
1: what you got?
3: I said to you guys, I think after the first night of the season against Seattle, I thought he was holding the ball too long in the pocket. That's clear. He's still holding the ball way too long. I am not as concerned about interceptions as I am about decision-making, because even on incompletions or completions, his decision-making has been awful. Relative to the offensive line, last year, a lot of times they would put a 6th offensive lineman in there. They have not really done that. They brought in a fullback. That's different this year. But I said to you guys during the offseason, I was the only person that was not keen on the A.J. Brown acquisition. And it had nothing to do with A.J. Brown as a player. It has nothing to do with that. It had everything to do with what I've seen as successful in the New England system with Josh McDaniels for so long. Do you know that last year they were 6th in 1 and 4th in the other in terms of running and passing? I don't remember which one. They were top 5 offense. Mm-hmm. Everybody said, oh, my God, everything went to crap in the playoffs. Or there were injuries across the offensive line. And they made the decision to get the guys. Clearly, there were 3 guys at wide receiver that he relied on the most last year. He being Drake May, trusted the most. One's on Washington, one's on Houston, and one's still there. That's Steph Diggs, Kayshon Booty, and Mac Hollins. He's forcing the ball to Hollins at times, who acted. I love Mac Hollins. He acted ridiculously. You can't get a taunting penalty down 20 some odd points. No. Taunting the opposition, that's ridiculous. Hunter Henry, he loves, but he's not getting him the ball. Henderson and Stevenson at the running back position have done nothing. But all of this goes back to May. He has been not a bad decision maker. Drake May has been a horrible decision maker this year. He's held the football for way too long. And he has provided nothing to this offense except for when he really runs the football. And even that is like tentative at times. He has taken a massive step back. Now, the Jordan Love, I understand why you would come at me. He still has been to the Super Bowl. He still has won a division. He still is 2nd place in the MVP. So that's way more than Jordan Love. That said, he's way worse than Jordan Love this year. I would kill to have Jordan Love's quote-unquote lack of productivity that we're saying this year. It's way better than that of May's. And this now doesn't even feel like a physical thing. That's where it's dangerous. It's like you're watching him and you're like, he doesn't know what he's doing. He's not confident. And I do wonder, I'm going to try to tread lightly on this, is everyone the same as they were a year ago in their approach and their attitude and their feelings around the team? There was a looseness around the team, and maybe in some ways last year was a, hey, look, it can be done without Belichick, and look, we're not Mayo. But now you got to be you. What's you? What are you? Right? What is the version of you? We always talk about the interim coach bump. The interim coach bump, the reality is players play for who's not there with the interim coach bump. I'm so happy so-and-so is not here that I'm going to play my butt off for whoever this is. Right? And maybe there was a little bit of that with Vrabel, who I think should be a great coach.
4: Yeah.
3: But there was a vibe last year of it can be done without Belichick, and thank God Mayo's gone.
0: Also, heavy is the head that wears the crown. You are the reigning AFC champions. There's a target on your back that didn't exist the same as it did last year when you were coming off a season and when you won, what, at four games?
3: The year before, yeah.
0: That's what I'm saying. Like, they were a surprise in a lot of ways last year. Now they're a target. And to your point about it not necessarily being physical, I think that visual that we saw of Mike Vrabel with his hands on Drake May's shoulder trying to talk to him, and it looked like breathing life into him. Some of the commentary afterwards about kind of intimating him pressing and that he really wants to score and be good. It does seem like it's something that's between the ears. And you have to wonder if that's easy to remedy, because it feels like that could be much harder than something that's just schematically or physically.
3: No doubt. Mike Vrabel, Patriots head coach, was on the Greg Hill Show on WEEI in Boston and had this to say about what is leading to some of Drake May's poor decision-making.
5: I think quarterbacks want to make plays. I think they do. I think they want to throw touchdowns. And I think sometimes, you know, when Greg and I go golfing, man, we really want to make a good score, right? Sometimes we're so focused on it that we try to, you know, choke the life out of the golf club. And we're squeezing it so damn tight that the ball has no choice but to go sideways. And we need to stop trying to choke the life out of every single play. We need to relax. We need to settle in and go play football and not try to force things that aren't there.
1: Yeah, that throw that he had to Pop Douglas on that corner route right before halftime, that's a throw that Drake May last year makes 10 out of 10. And he's not making it this year.
3: That's what I'm saying about the interception. That wasn't an interception, but that was horrible.
1: That player is open by any standard. By high school standards, he's open. And, you know, Josh McDaniels is scheming it up. There's opportunities there in the passing game. And when the pocket holds up, when the protection holds up, you got to be able to make those throws. But for whatever reason, this season, he's not making that play. And I don't know if it's a symptom of a bigger problem when it comes to the vibes that are in that locker room and throughout that organization. But the head coach, the quarterback, they are usually the stabilizing factors when it comes to a team being able to find their footing. And it just seems like both Drake May and Mike Vrabel aren't providing that for these Patriots. Now, that being said, Pats started 1-2 last year.
0: Mm-hmm.
1: They lost to the Las Vegas Raiders, who had the number one overall pick, and they were able to go to the Super Bowl. I'm not going to panic just yet, but
3: yeah, that Buffalo next week.
1: But when you look at the schedule and you look at what Drake May has been doing lately, it ain't great. And I don't know. It's hard to give them the benefit of the doubt that it gets turned around next week.
3: And I got to be fair. How many times have you both heard me say in the audience, if you've listened enough, and thank you for doing so, Josh McDaniels, best play caller, best offensive coordinator of my lifetime. Got to get him out of this now. Like, I can't keep, like, I think he is, but you got to get May out of this. You got to find a way to get him out, even if it means not throwing the football. I always reference that Belichick Monday Night Football game against the Bills and that freezing cold with Mac Jones. I think it was like 46 of 49 plays were run plays. I think it's one of the most amazing things I've ever seen, because a commitment to what's working and discipline like that, do that again. Do it again.
1: Listen, man.
3: Don't throw the ball if it means winning. Who cares?
1: Got this stat from Cam. Drake May, since the start of last postseason, 9 fumbles and 10 picks. He's the first player with 9 fumbles and 10 picks in a 7-game span since Jameis Winston did it in 2019, which was his 30-for-30 season.
0: Oof.
3: Yeah, that's where he's headed.
1: That's not the company you want.
3: Well, by the way, I'm fine with the end result, because after that season, Tommy replaced him, so I mean,
6: that's where he's headed. He's not anywhere close to 30 touchdowns. He might get to 30 picks, though.
3: Right, by midway through the season.
6: Yeah.
3: But they got to do something. There was nothing that you watch that game and you're like, oh, wow, Marcus Jones, put him on offense.
0: He looks lost.
3: Do something. Do something. They didn't do anything to get him out of that yesterday.
1: But I mean, you say they didn't do anything. They gave him opportunities and he missed throws.
3: And as Nuno points out, he blamed blood on the ball because I guess Jared Wilson on the center was bleeding or something and then snapped it. And then
1: wet ball drill, let's go.
3: That's the thing. I even practice that. I'm the worst quarterback to ever live. I mean, come, what are we doing here?
4: Yeah. Can I make one observation real quick?
1: What's up?
4: I don't think Mike Vrabel's a very good golfer.
3: Because he holds because he's worrying about score and holding the club too tight?
4: And the way that he said it.
5: Yeah, we really want to make a good score, right?
4: I've never heard anyone who's a good golfer say make a good score.
3: They're losing it. Every part of this organization, they're losing it right now. They can't even talk golf. Oh, boy. 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
7: I'm over it. With Pat the producer.
4: I don't think Thin Mints get the respect they deserve.
3: Because they're not as good as the Tagalongs.
4: I think Big Cookie wants to keep. Here's why the British are bothering me today. I forgot that they called potato chips crisps and French fries chips. And that really bothers me.
9: Who do you think you are, the British?
4: I can't support chicken pot pie. I think it's unnecessary as a dish. I think it insists upon itself.
0: Savory pie's out. It's going to be a no for me, dog.
18: Ugh. I'm over it. I'm sick and tired and over it.
4: Get a life.
19: Yes! Each and every day at this time, our producer, Pat Costello, gives us items in and around sports, entertainment, his life that he is over, which is certainly not the baseball playoffs,
0: oh,
19: as his Phillies
0: right.
19: are in. Pat.
4: I do have that one third on the list. We'll see if we even get to it. I would like to start with the Cleveland Browns. Okay. Congratulations to Cleveland. You won a game. Tony Rizzo from ESPN Cleveland, he heard about that. I don't know. He must have been watching or something, but turn my own microphone off. Here was his message to all of the Cleveland fans and to us from his Twitter account.
20: Pretty unbelievable. Think about it. The Browns, how many penalties did we have? 40? Didn't matter. Didn't matter. Quarterback made the plays in the fourth quarter to win the game. Ooh. Mason Graham, I see you. 2-1. The guards win the division. The Browns go to 2-1. Oh. Gee, I wonder if they'll call me on unsportsmanlike tomorrow. Oh. Wonder if it fits the national narrative. Go Browns, baby. Go Guards, baby.
4: No, we will not be calling you, Tony. Also, if you could go ahead and just turn off your TV in the background when you're filming these videos, thanks. He's a radio host. Turn off your radio in the background. Come on. But also, he texted me once the game ended, and it was just the, like, eyes to the side emoji with 6 exclamation points. To which I responded, it's the Panthers. Can we relax here a little bit?
19: That's a division winner from a year ago,
0: Oh, come
19: though,
0: on,
19: Pat.
0: By default.
4: It's the they're the worst division in football.
1: I mean, listen, if they had all their games against the NFC South, yeah, who knows what the Browns' record could be this year?
4: You beat the Buccaneers, who were terrible, and the Panthers, who were terrible. I mean, they literally gave up a historic amount of points to the Bears.
1: But, Pat, you're burying the lead. If you're beating terrible teams, doesn't that mean by default that you're not terrible?
4: No, you can also be terrible. Somebody has to win.
19: No,
0: but also
19: gosh.
0: Maybe
1: I was trying to help. I was trying to say something positive, man.
6: Hey, maybe the Patriots got terrible. To the Super Bowl beating terrible teams. Yeah. It can be done.
0: But maybe you're not terrible. But does that warrant the ha ha ha? Look at us type videos. And I love Riz. Love the gold chain, by the way. But I'm just saying, and I understand that they have been waiting for so long to feel. Anything, any glimmer of excitement.
19: So when are you going to give them the go-ahead?
0: That's chill.
19: Thursday night, they beat the Steelers. You're going to give them the go-ahead to start for them celebrating?
0: No,
1: I was looking at it the other way, Ev.
19: Oh.
1: Smalls, if
19: what
1: he
19: up?
1: Doesn't make the video now, he might not have a chance to make it the rest of the year.
19: Oh, that's true, too.
1: So he got to make the video now.
0: You know what?
1: He got to go for it.
0: It's the first
1: time they've had a winning record since 2023.
0: It is a very short runway.
1: Yes.
0: You're right.
1: They don't trust it. They don't trust the start no more than we do.
0: But then shouldn't the video be like, we're a bit excited? Instead of ha, ha, ha, look at us. Is unsportsmanlike going to call me?
4: Hang the banner for us being 2-1.
19: Amazingly unfair take, but I a question. What if they have a better record this year than they ever had with Myles Garrett in uniform?
1: Well, that means they would win 11 games.
19: Like I said, what if they have a better record this year?
0: First of all,
1: let me say this. If they win 11 games or more, Deshaun Watson is coming back next year on an extension.
0: He definitely is.
19: I mean,
1: 1,000%.
19: Come on.
0: And Todd Monken is the coach of the year.
19: Smalls, you always look at the schedules. They can beat the Steelers. They can beat the Jets. They can beat the Titans.
1: Hold on. Wait a minute. I'm listening to what you're just saying, Ev.
19: Look at this.
1: But if
0: they could also lose to the Steelers, lose to the Jets.
1: But if they win 11 games or more, Watson's coming back. Todd Monken is coach of the year. And that would give the Cleveland Browns 3 coach of the year nods over the last 7 seasons.
0: And how many winning seasons in that span?
1: Exactly. That's what I'm saying.
4: They do have a really Patriots last year schedule ahead of them. I hope this goes well for the Browns just so that they re-sign him and then they have a hard schedule next year and get destroyed.
19: Why
1: would you want that? Haven't they had enough misery in Cleveland?
4: Also, Evan, why do we have to stop saying the Patriots had an easy schedule?
0: They did.
19: You want them to almost apologize for getting to the Super Bowl when they have a different team the year after.
4: No, we don't want them to apologize. No, but
19: this is not the same team.
0: We're trying to discern who the real Drake May is. Will the real Drake May please stand up? We're looking at what happened last year, contributing factors to that version that we saw of him, and we're trying to diagnose why he's been so bad through three games. It's not wanting them to apologize. It's trying to figure out why he looks so lost this year.
3: Well, I can tell you what I've seen from Patriots fans. It is so bad right now that everyone is wondering, is he hurt? Like, that's the only, like, literally, you can only go to that place.
1: Even when he was hurt last postseason, he didn't look like
3: but
1: this.
3: That's, but you get the point. It's so bad that people cannot believe that, like, that's actually him out there. Next one, Pat.
4: Nuno's got some bad news.
9: Per Ian Rappaport and Adam Schefter, Giants standout pass rusher Brian Burns is believed to have torn his ACL during the game yesterday and will be out, obviously, for the rest of the year.
3: That's terrible.
1: MetLife Stadium strikes again.
0: They just cannot catch a break. That's awful news.
1: The worst news.
4: Yeah, that stinks.
9: Yeah, Burns was coming in with, I guess, an ankle injury. Was playing through it and went down during that game yesterday. And more injuries to that team.
4: Who has worse luck, the 49ers or the Giants right now?
1: I think both of them have to do with the facilities for the teams, right? The playing surface for the New York Giants and, I guess, the practice facility for the 49ers being next to a power substation. Probably not great.
0: You got to look into these things.
1: Probably not great.
3: CeCe, if you
1: They looked into the turf in MetLife Stadium.
0: Fix it.
1: Well, they had, they had no problem putting the grass down there for soccer World Cup.
0: I know.
1: NFL players now, y'all get this turf.
0: Awful.
1: And you're going to like it.
0: Awful.
1: It's the worst.
3: Just keep talking so Pat runs out of time for the Phillies.
4: I was just trying to run out the clock because nobody in Philly's excited yet about the Phillies.
0: Yeah. You don't believe
3: me? In. You're in.
4: Yeah.
9: Oh, yeah. So that means they got a shot?
3: Why wouldn't they have a shot for being in?
9: If just because you make the playoffs doesn't mean you have a shot at actually winning the championship.
4: If they win the first game. Nah, they don't have a shot.
9: No, it doesn't.
4: They're gonna
3: have more of a shot than if they weren't in.
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3: Wow, a little break.
2: I can't get a wow and then a jar.
4: That was pretty good.
3: I thought it was pretty good. And well, normally I'm the first to say jar, but I thought that was pretty good, Evan.
4: Pretty good.
3: Let's get to our first one.
1: Vikings at Buccaneers.
3: Sunken ship. The Bucs lose 23-16 to the Vikings. They fall to 0-3, and their newly paid quarterback, Baker Mayfield, hurt his thumb late in the fourth quarter in a nightmare day for Tampa Bay.
4: Yeah, you might as well call that new contract Barry Treasure.
3: Oh.
4: Because it ain't going to lead to nothing good for the Bucs. It's all bad right now. And I hate to say this, but what Adam Schefter said last week about Todd Bowles' job security coming off of a loss to the Browns just got worse because of a decision that Todd Bowles made in-game to go for it on 4th-and-13 rather than putting the ball away and playing defense, knowing that you got three timeouts in your back pocket and that unit had been playing well. That's absolutely awful. You put your quarterback in harm's way. He tried to do too much. Now he's got a dislocated thumb, and you're talking about him being out for an extended period of time.
2: Brian Flores' defense sacked Baker Mayfield 6 times. The play that CC's referring to, 23-16, 4th-and-13, own 39-yard line, 3 timeouts to go, a minute 54, I believe, to go in the game, and Baker on that play throws an interception, busts his thumb, dislocated right thumb, walks off the field, and Baker Mayfield is as tough as could be.
3: And he was in pain.
2: You could hear him screaming, understandably so, on the broadcast. It was so loud. And you assume now at 0-3, they're going to be in rough shape.
4: Free fall.
2: He's going to be out for a while, you would assume. Again, he's as tough as could be. He'll probably try to play through it, but it's on his right hand. And unfortunately, there is a clear and obvious path to what is about to happen next in Tampa. The clear and obvious path is they're going to draft a quarterback in the first round. That quarterback will not play next year, which will probably be good for that quarterback. Baker has one more year. He'll be a little bit of a pain in the tush in the offseason, knowing the writing's on the wall. And that is what's going to happen.
4: Well, good old Baker for getting the contract worked out.
2: Correct.
3: Because
4: he's got an injury now that's going to have him out for a period of time. Can't imagine this is going to be a quick turnaround with a dislocated thumb on your throwing hand.
2: So they also, by the way, if the season ends today, which let's hope it doesn't. That'd be odd if it ended after 3 games. But if it did, they'd have the number one pick overall in the draft. Number one overall.
4: So who's the coach that's going to make that pick?
2: See, I hate doing that. I don't want to fire Todd.
4: Well, you just gave the positive with the black coach in this game with Brian Flores. You can give the negative.
2: You think that's how it works? I try to even it out that.
3: One in, one out. Awful.
2: Yeah, that was terrible.
3: I don't want Todd Bowles to get fired because I think he's a good coach.
4: He's going to get fired, y'all. It's okay to say it.
3: No. When Adam Schefter, unprompted, floats that to us, that certain games, certain losses stick with organizations, you have to pay attention to that. And then you follow it up with another bad loss and your quarterback gets injured, it's hard to think it's going to get any better down there.
4: No, you got the next 3 games, Packers, Cowboys, Steelers. I don't see you winning any of those games.
3: Packers.
4: With the backup quarterback?
2: It's an undrafted free agent out of Kansas, correct?
3: They could lose to anyone.
4: Packers can lose.
3: Don't underestimate. I feel like they could lose to anyone right now.
2: Are you saying the Packers and the Bucs is a loser leaves town match? You know what that means?
3: Yeah.
2: Well, I don't know. I mean, you're not a wrestling person.
4: If the Packers lose coming off of a loss at home to the Atlanta Falcons when they had extra time to prepare against the Bucs backup?
2: What's his name? Jalen something or other? Russell? Is that his name? I keep wanting to call him Keelan Russell, but that's the Alabama quarterback.
4: I thought it was Jalen Daniels.
2: That's his name. I don't know why I made him Russell. Go ahead, Small.
3: Next one.
1: Raiders at Saints.
3: Just win, baby. Kirk Cousins and the Raiders capitalize on a call. They overcome an 11-point deficit and beat the Saints 35-27 to move to 3-0.
2: You know what's crazy?
4: When are we going to start saying the Raiders are good, Ev? When are we going to start saying it?
3: Remember?
4: I asked you that last week. And he said, no, I'm not buying it. The two wins, I'm not buying it. Because we think the Saints are a quality football team.
2: Yeah, well, they got to win games, though. That's
4: I agree
2: problem.
4: With you. Even though they've had some close calls, they've got to win games. You're absolutely right. But when are we going to say the Raiders are good?
2: Yeah, it feels like right now. I can tell you one thing. They're clearly smart now, and they're clearly well-run now, and they're clearly doing things the right way relative to the development of Mendoza not playing. Cousins has been very good. I got a text from Brian Rowe at ESPN West Palm last night. If you want to steal your own stat, Cousins on his fourth team. My big fourth, when the quarterback's on the fourth team is when they actually do well somehow, like really well. I forgot about that. Yeah, Cousins is on his fourth team. Now, he's a little different because he's had success previously, but I mean, this team is really impressive. They don't feel like the old Raiders at all in any way, shape, or form. And if I may be jinxing this right now, if you played Clint Kubiak on our game on Wednesdays that we do, Who Said It, I would not be able to get his voice. No idea what he sounds like.
3: We better listen to it now.
4: Right. It is.
2: But they're quiet, they're calm, they're well. Like,
3: kind of like the Seattle Seahawks.
2: Yeah.
3: Where he came from.
2: Yeah.
4: Evan, seeing that game yesterday, you know the thing that I was upset about?
2: What were you upset?
4: Brock Bowers missed the first two games. If he didn't, my bold prediction might be true.
2: That he would set the record.
4: He would have the triple crown.
2: 10-116 and a touchdown.
4: Even though he would have hella competition because Jaxon Smith-Njigba, all he does is score touchdowns. He's got 6 touchdown catches already. But, yeah, Brock Bowers, 13 targets, 10 catches, 116 yards, and a tutty.
2: I love that they're building around tight ends. Trey Turner? Trey White? Mm-hmm.
4: You love tight ends.
2: What the hell? Why did I just Trey Tucker? I'm like losing it right now. I just made him. Trey White's the guy that just went back to Kansas for a fifth year. Trey Turner's a baseball player.
3: Is Justin Love their quarterback?
4: I thought Trey White was a corner.
2: There's a guy from Kansas.
1: Texas at Colts.
4: Okay. Keep it moving.
3: Fired again, guys. Next one. Texans. You guys were talking when they played the sounder. Texans at Colts.
1: Texas at Colts.
3: Thank you. I think Evan will like this one. Call Ella Langley because we're not choosing Texans. Houston loses to the Colts 19-17. They drop to 0-3, only mustering 223 total yards against a team that allowed more than 500 yards in their first two games.
2: I have to ask you a question. As someone that I don't believe unless someone does something horrible to others or to you, you root against anyone, even in sports. Is any part of you sitting back, Michelle Smallman, and saying, told you about C.J. Stroud? I know you're not rooting against him.
3: No, definitely
2: because he's
3: not.
2: Done no harm to anyone.
3: I am not rooting against him.
2: But
3: however,
2: are you rooting for your take?
3: However, we all have lived through the Tua Tagovailoa Miami Dolphins experience. And obviously that was the wrong choice to bet on a quarterback who had at one point shown you flashes and then you could not count on. They paid him. It set their organization back in a big way. I did not want the Houston Texans to...
1: Texas at Colts.
3: I don't know.
2: I think we established that already.
3: I don't know.
0: Just making sure you knew. Michelle kept asking for it, so...
3: Okay, that was bizarre. But I didn't want the Houston Texans to do the same thing with C.J. Stroud and bank on what you saw when he won Offensive Rookie of the Year and was awesome. And then what we've seen lately, especially when it matters, down the stretch and into the postseason, he's been a disaster. I didn't want them and a team that could be, or at least last year, looked like it was built to win now, to invest in the wrong quarterback. That's all.
2: What are they going to do, though? Because now, like, they're 0-3.
4: They were 0-3 last year.
2: Does it feel the same, though?
3: It does not feel the same.
4: It does not feel the same, but they were 0-3 last year, and then they finished, the regular season winning 9 straight. 10 if you include the wild card.
2: But this to me, again, correct me if I'm wrong, you've played the sport for 11 years. This gotcha. Feels like one of these things where it's a mental snowball effect.
4: Okay.
2: Where I don't think C.J. Stroud knew that C.J. Stroud wasn't that good at 0-3 last year. I think C.J. Stroud has now heard from Michelle and others that he's not that good so much that I just wonder, is he not that good anymore? And I'm not blaming him totally for that.
3: The only reason that people like me had that reaction is because he kept turning the ball over.
2: But at 0-3 last year, that hadn't happened yet. That's what I'm saying. You know, at 0-3 last year, he could be like, I'm the guy that was here a couple years ago as a rookie. I'll help us get back. We got this great defense. Will Anderson Jr., D'Amico Ryan's great coach. He's heard for so long how he's not that good because of the five interceptions, all that stuff in the playoffs.
4: Yeah.
2: That I wonder if it's harder for him than it was a year ago.
4: No Nico Collins yesterday. That should matter for something, right? And then, of course, they haven't been able to get the running game on track like they thought they would be able to at the beginning of the season. So, I mean, yeah, listen, I'm not in an excuse-making business for C.J. Stroud, but there are reasons why this Texans offense is struggling. My only question is, why the hell hasn't the powers that be in Houston gotten it fixed? Like, front office, head coach, like, this can't continue to be a problem. The offensive line not being good can't continue to be a problem. The running game being non-existent can't continue to be a problem.
3: Last one.
1: Seahawks at Commanders.
3: Choked up because of this result. This one was a tough one. Two is greater than one, confirmed. Commanders backup Marcus Mariota stuns the defending champs, and Sam Darnold's return to play as the Commanders beat the Seahawks 33-31.
2: It's weird to ask this question in the NFL, but should we throw this game out?
3: Why?
2: Does anyone think that the Seahawks would lose twice to the Commanders? Is this just Darnold was banged up? He's
4: this
2: back.
4: This is his first time back. Yeah, that's
2: like it's weird to throw out an NFL game, but we're talking about the defending Super Bowl champs, who everyone, even when they win the Super Bowl, is saying how underrated they are.
3: Yeah.
2: Is there an element to this of great job, Commanders? We don't have to talk about you being a hot mess for the next week. Mariota coming off the bench and replacing Jaden Daniels, like give them all the credit. But Seattle, like, who cares? Dare I ask? Do you
3: I don't think there's alarm bells.
2: That's what I'm saying.
3: Seattle.
4: Yeah, I mean, the turnovers are killers, right?
2: Sure, but like when the Chargers were losing to the Cardinals early on and the Raiders, you're like, what is happening? We were right to wonder. I don't sense that this is the kind of game we come back to later in the season and say, wow, they're really a mess. Unless they lose the game, the division by a game to the Niners, or you know, lose the number one seed.
4: I'm
2: okay,
4: not
2: fine.
4: Jump out of the window. They spotted the Washington Commanders 21 points off of turnovers, including the Sam Darnold pick six. So, like, yeah, you see 33 points from the Commanders against what we think the best defense in the NFL is, but context matters. And when you give offenses consistently short fields and extra possessions, even if it's a backup quarterback, they're going to find a way to take advantage of it. What I was most surprised by is at the end of the game, Mike McDonald's defense not being prepared for the zone read with Marcus Mariota. How do you not know that that's coming in that situation?
2: Mm-hmm.
4: On third, like, you've got to have a plan for that, and they had no plan. And Mariota put the game on ice by being able to convert with his legs on that first down.
2: From an on-field X's and O's perspective, Marcus Mariota is most known for literally what he did to win the game yesterday.
4: Yeah.
2: He came to prominence at Oregon with Chip Kelly, running that zone read option in a way that hadn't been run as frequently as he ran it there. That is literally what this guy's calling card was as a football player on the field. And they seemed stunned by it. I totally agree. It's a great observation by you. One-liner's good?
3: Good.
2: Coming up. We said that this result for Seattle, we will not be thinking about, you know, moving forward, they'll be fine. Yeah, I think what we saw in Brazil yesterday, we're going to be thinking about for a long time, or maybe 7 seconds. We'll get to that next. We're on Sportsmanlike, presented by Progressive Insurance.
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14: Crazy thing about it, I had no doubt in my mind. I'm like, I got all my faith in him right now, man. 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
15: 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And good. 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
4: Can we think about this, though? Can we give the Ravens offensive line some love?
3: I mean, power performance?
4: Yeah, power performance. 38 rush attempts for 192 yards, 5.1 a pop, no sacks on Lamar Jackson.
2: See, I wish you wouldn't have done that, because now you're going to walk me into actual critique of the Ravens.
4: I mean, listen.
2: They were terrible at times on the Wildcat. Get rid of that. They were, like, all botched up on the Wildcat. Anyway.
4: Yeah, I'm with you on that. Okay.
2: But anyway, I'm sorry. You bring up the offensive line. I don't understand why you take Lamar Jackson out from under center, even Derrick Henry.
3: I just love that's where you go. And in a very exciting international game.
2: Were there not moments where you're like, what are they doing?
4: I don't need to go Wildcat if I have Lamar Jackson as my quarterback.
2: That's what I'm saying.
4: I don't need to do the Wildcat. He was awesome.
2: Okay, can we talk about, before we get into the details of the game, why were all three of us fascinated by the speed in which the team ran on the field? Now, maybe after the game-winning field goal, maybe we're making too big of a deal of it, or, Smallsy, maybe we're saying there's a team chemistry thing there. We're living in this friendship era of sports, and I don't say that in a bad way. Like, I'm watching Saturday Night Live the other night, and all I could think about is, boy, this team's going to be hard to beat because all these guys show up for Jalen Brunson. All of them are together. Like, they're going to, like, that.
3: They're the most likable group.
2: That's what I'm saying. And I'm like, oh, wow, they're going to be hard to beat. That Ravens group, that sprinting on the field, winning that game after they had stopped the Cowboys when they had first and goal from the 2-yard line where Dallas is down 3 points and they botched everything. And then they complete a pass with 7 seconds to go, call the timeout, hit the game-winning field goal, and they are sprinting. There seems to be that level of connection with that Ravens team that I feel like I'm going to remember that moment this year.
3: CeCe, what's your line about the best team always winning?
4: Oh, yeah, the best players don't always make the best team, but the best team always wins.
3: And when you see those players running out on that field like that in a Week 3 win, yes, it was dramatic. Yes, it's an international game. But with a new head coach and a new offensive coordinator, we were wondering what this Ravens team, specifically that offense, would look like. And that was a very important win. You're looking for Jesse Minter to establish himself in this new era of Baltimore Ravens football after a legend in John Harbaugh, a guy who's won a Super Bowl, is out of there. And we've speculated a lot about Lamar Jackson's desire to be there. That win and that reaction to that win could be one of those things that we look back on and we say that was the moment that we saw them believing in themselves. And for all the talk we've had today about Drake May and the mental aspect of what we're seeing from him, we need to talk about the Baltimore Ravens and how a win like that could be positive for the mental aspect of this team, who's come up short a lot moving forward.
4: Well, here's the reason why that win matters. The Baltimore Ravens have become notorious for blown leads, right? Like, they found ways to lose games in the fourth quarter when they have a lead. I mean, I'll get the exact stat in terms of the record, but it ain't great. Mm-hmm. And coming off of what happened last week against the New Orleans Saints at home in front of all of your fans, to lose a game in that fashion was embarrassing. And so you needed to make a statement, and to have the odds essentially be against you under those circumstances, getting the ball with 7 seconds to go, to find a way to take advantage of the miscues from the Dallas Cowboys in terms of their final possession, the play calling down at the goal line, but then also kicking the ball into the end zone and getting the ball on the 35-yard line, having a play in mind that you know only takes 6 seconds to execute, giving you a second left to kick the game-winning field goal. All of those things matter. But the most important thing for the Ravens is, in these situations, we can find a way to win as opposed to finding new and creative ways to lose, mm-hmm. which has become the defining characteristic of this group when Lamar Jackson and Derrick Henry have been the focal points of the offense.
2: Well, and the flip side of it, obviously, would be the Dallas Cowboys, who had a chance to win the game, couldn't punch the ball in from the 2-yard line down 3 points with under 30 seconds to go, then allow that big pass to Zay Flowers. And they were a mess late in this game. And I thought they got the benefit of a pass interference on Baltimore. CeCe did not. Thought it was a legit pass interference. I did not. And now Dallas, if you're looking at this, they're 1-2. But they have the Texans on the road this week. And you could sit there and say, well, what you guys just discussed, the Texans are kind of inept on offense and so on and so forth. And CeCe pointed out, well, the Texans started 0-3 last year, and they ended up making the playoffs. And theoretically, if CJ Stroud plays better, who knows, could have ended up in the Super Bowl. The Texans are playing a life on the line game next week. Like, they are done if they lose next week. Done. This Cowboys season, I'm sorry, as much as we're looking at the positives with that Ravens, I got to go the other way. And I got to say, well, Brian Schottenheimer won 7 games last year. I kept saying in the offseason, I don't get why the Super Bowl talk is there, why people think they're so good. Isn't there some step between 7 wins and the Super Bowl? Can't you say, you know, I think they can compete with Philly for the division, and maybe they can win 10 or 11 games, and maybe they can win a playoff game? Wasn't there that step? No, we go right to the Super Bowl. They get rid of Mike McCarthy, 3 straight years, won 12 games. I don't know that Brian Schottenheimer will ever win 12 games in a season as head coach of the Dallas Cowboys. Because if they don't have a winning record this year, I don't think he gets a year 3. I really don't. I don't think he gets a year 3 if they don't have a winning record this year. And Smalls pounced on it as soon as it happened. But Dak saying Gotti and talking about the greatest offense there is, I mean, and he talked about it last night, and we'll get this sound now, and then Small can handle all the gaudy stuff, because it's ridiculous. Here's what Dak had to say about settling for that late field goal when they had the ball at the 2-yard line.
19: Yeah, frustrated. Frustrated as hell. Embarrassed. We know, call ourselves best offense, you know, gaudy, and we get down in the 1-yard line and don't put it in. Yeah, it just sucks. Not a lot of words or full explanation of it. Defense shouldn't even have been in that position. You know, those guys are over there, you know, saying it's on us. Absolutely not. We've got to put the game away, period.
2: Gotti, shoddy. I mean, they lost that thing yesterday. Spotty is what it was.
3: Motti, the middest offense there is. I don't know what we want to call it, but it was not great. But we have swung the emotional pendulum with this team starting in the preseason. You have Dak Prescott saying, we're going to be Gotti, the greatest offense there is. Brian Schottenheimer saying, expect us in February, LA in the Super Bowl. Then after you lose week one, Sunday Night Football to the New York Giants, you have Stephen Jones saying, yeah, maybe expectations were a little too high for this group. Then they beat the Washington Commanders last week. Jerry Jones is like, there's nothing more dangerous than an old man with money. You're like, okay, well, they're back on track. Jerry's ready to spend. Then they come out and lose a game like this to the Baltimore Ravens, and Dak's like, Gotti, maybe not. Maybe we should have, you know, treaded more a little bit more delicately when we were talking about this team. And if we're going to be Gotti, those are games that we need to win. I have whiplash with this Dallas Cowboys team, which is why you can't trust them. You cannot trust this team. And if I was a Dallas Cowboys fan, I would be especially frustrated with that offense because Dak Prescott is a runner-up in the MVP. He gets paid $60 million a year, and he was put in positions yesterday where he should have delivered and that offense should have delivered, and they didn't.
2: So the offense for both of you has more of the ire than the defense after yesterday for Dallas?
3: Yeah.
2: Just because we know the defense has not been that great.
3: And you have a first-time DC in Christian Parker.
2: Who fans are ready to run out of town already.
3: But that unit you were going to have a little more patience with. The Cowboys and their quarterback were telling you that this offense was going to be historic. They were going to be explosive and dynamic and electric on an historic level. And we have definitely not seen that through three games. So the what is it? Expectation is the root of all heartache. You set the expectation at an astronomical level. And that's why everyone is so disappointed. If you would have come out and actually acted like your owner for the first time, in his existence, and not really said anything, maybe that wouldn't have been there. But you set yourself up to fail, and right now you are failing those expectations.
2: Mike Tannenbaum, ESPN NFL Front Office Insider, will join us next. 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
9: We're playing CM Punk for Mike Tannenbaum. Pat, explain yourself quickly. I mean, I know it's a song before CM Punk, but Pat?
10: I don't have an explanation. I just like the song.
9: It's great, but this is CM Punk's entrance music.
11: What would Mike T's entrance music be if he was
9: a wrestler? Let's ask him. Mike Tannenbaum, ESPN NFL front office insider, joins us. He called the Dolphins and the Chiefs game yesterday. Mike T, if you were a WWE superstar, what would your entrance music be? Smalls wants to know.
12: Let's see. Rapper's Delight.
11: Hey. I did not expect that to be the
13: Nobody
11: answer.
13: Nobody had that on the board.
11: What a surprise and a delight.
9: Wow. Can you just feel this? And Mike T, humming down the aisle.
11: What was that, Mickey Mouse?
9: Howard Finkel. That was a WWE. All right, Mike, you called the game yesterday with Carlin between the Chiefs and the Dolphins. You left there thinking, how many games can the Chiefs win this year, or how many games are the Dolphins going to win this year?
12: Hey, what? Dolphins played better than expected. Maybe three or four plays differently, and we had a one-score game. I'll tell you what. Travis Kelce looks 2 to 3 years younger. That's a big surprise, but obviously the headlines here, Patrick Mahomes, he is moving fast. He's making quick decisions. He's quick-footed, things that I thought would take a little bit longer. I give their offense, you know, an A-minus, and their defense a work in progress. A lot of young guys, but if Noel Williams at corner, Montour Delaney on the other side could come along the

0: number of young guys up front. This defense will get better, and this offense is here to stay.
1: I mean, they're so explosive. And, I mean, when you had a touchdown scorer like Kenneth Walker III, things are only going to get better. Mike T., last night's Sunday night game, the Broncos and the Rams, controversial call at the end. How did you see the ending of that football game?
0: CC, I didn't like it. You know, you're a former defensive player. High leverage moments like that, you know, let them play. Instead of talking about a great interception, we're talking about did Pat Bryant flop? I mean, and that's not what we want in our sport. We want to talk about great competition, great endings. And there was too many calls yesterday, you know, Nate Wiggins in Baltimore, where it's bang, bang. And like, to me, if you're not sure, don't throw the flag. And to me, you know, the Rams would have won. You know, they won't make excuses, but it's unfortunate that on Monday morning, we're talking about some very controversial calls, not two great teams.
2: Another fan base that thinks it might be an unfortunate Monday morning, Mike T, is the New England Patriots. They lose 35-6 to the Jacksonville Jaguars. And the headline coming out of that one for a lot of people is how Drake May looks. When you watch him, what do you think are some contributing factors to the regression that we're seeing?
0: Yeah, Michelle, I see a lack of confidence, which is a little bit of a surprise. You know, when the quarterback hits his back foot on his drop, most of the time they know where they're going with the ball. They let it rip, or they're working through their progression confidently and quickly. Again, going back to watching Patrick Mahomes in person yesterday. Again, obviously he's an all-time great, but he was in complete command and wasn't there. He checked it down, got rid of the ball. I just think with Drake May right now, for whatever reason, maybe it's A.J. Brown being out, he just looks tentative to me. He's playing not to lose instead of to win. And, you know, last year he made some huge plays with his legs. We see that with Lamar. We see that with Josh Allen. And maybe to get him going in rhythm, he just needs a few plays where he can make plays with his legs. Look, this play we're looking at here, a little bit of a fluke when the ball comes out of his hands. I think he'll be fine because he has the right size. He has the right makeup. But it is concerning that we're sitting here in late September and we're talking about Drake May that just doesn't look the same right now.
3: We're talking with ESPN NFL front office insider Mike Tannenbaum here on a Sportsmanlike on ESPN Radio. Drake May has been awful as a Patriots fan. It's been tough to watch, and the decision-making is even worse than the numbers show because people look at the interceptions, but there are other throws at horrible decisions. Mike, if you were a Cowboys fan today, would you be more annoyed with your offense or your defense?
0: I want to make sure that Brian Schottenheimer is talking to the head coach and strategist, is talking to Brian Schottenheimer, the play caller, and knowing Brian the way I do, working with him for a number of years, no one's going to be harder on him than himself. But that was really unacceptable. And what he has to understand is somebody has to be in his ear because he's also the play caller. There's no need to call a timeout with 14 seconds to go. Let's not bury the lead here. If they let that go down to 12 seconds or less, we're not talking about what happened with Baltimore, which they deserve all the credit in the world. They executed perfectly, but they took a timeout with 14 seconds, completely unnecessary. If that clock is 12 or less, then we're in overtime. We'll see what happens. And look, a couple of other things. Did he throw the ball away? You know, Pickens, like, we could quibble about that, but there's some very fundamental things that happen that I'm sure he will clean up. But somebody should have been in his ear to say, hey, let's let the clock run down. Here's that throw to Pickens. Look, the second best thing that happens in the passing game, guys, is an incomplete pass. I'm not upset with that. And then the last thing, kicking the ball out of the end zone, totally inexcusable. You want that clock to run. You want that ball to land in the landing zone.
1: Mr. T, 3 weeks, 3 wins. Are the Raiders a good team?
0: Oh, I thought we were talking about the Cavaliers. I'm sorry. Yeah, the Raiders. Look, this reminds me a little bit of Alex Smith and Patrick Mahomes' rookie year. Again, just to remind our audience, Patrick Mahomes started one game that year. Alex Smith played really good football, and the baton was handed probably a little bit later than expected. And I feel like this has a little bit of shades of that. And ironically, the Chiefs and the Raiders play next Sunday. I think what they're doing well is they're not losing games. And they've won a couple games at the end now where their opposition's made a mistake. And when you know, I've been fortunate to be around Hall of Famers like Bill Parcells, Bill Belichick, and they talk about the avoidance of losing is more important than winning games. And I think that's what they're doing really well right now. Brock Bowers came back yesterday. He'll only get better. So I think this is a team with probably a low ceiling but a higher floor than we thought.
2: Let's stay in the division. 3 games, 3 losses for the LA Chargers. And Mike, if you look at their schedule, they go to Seattle, they have the Broncos, they go to Kansas City, they go to the Rams, they have the Texans, and then they go to the Baltimore Ravens. I don't know if I see any wins in that stretch, Mike. What is happening there, and how bad could this get?
0: Yeah, look, no one's been a bigger supporter of Justin Herbert than I am, but that interception was absolutely inexcusable. May it cost them the game and their season, because they're in control of that game before this play. He's got to know that the middle of the field is closed. There's a safety there. Again, throw the ball away if you don't like it. So, look, he's got to play better. You know, we could put on the offensive line, new offensive coordinator. It doesn't matter. He's too talented. That was really disappointing because they were in control of that game for a while. Buffalo was trying to give them the game. I thought after that game, to see Buffalo have the amount of turnovers they did and win tells me Buffalo may be a better team than we thought. But in terms of the Chargers, they got to figure out a way to go into Seattle and win a game. You know, much the way the Commanders with a backup quarterback, give Dan Quinn a ton of credit, you know, beat Seattle yesterday, Chargers are going to have to go get a win here. Because if not, you know, they're going to be eliminated quickly. I mean, they're already, you know, three games behind two first-place teams, and we're not even out of the end of September.
3: Yeah, and it's really four if you look at the Raiders in terms of the tiebreaker, right? Because the Raiders have the tiebreaker already. So let's stay with the Chargers, and let's group them in with a couple of other ones. The most likely team to turn this around between the Chargers, Texans, and Bucks, all are 0-3.
0: Yeah, I got to go with the Texans. Their defense is just too talented, Evan. Again, give Shane Steichen credit. That was a must-win for them. They came through. They pulled out a game. I believe in D'Amico Ryans. They have more than one way to win a game because their defense is so good. So I think they'll be okay.
1: Mr. T, how should Browns fans feel about their football team this morning?
0: Shocking. I mean, it just doesn't make any sense. Again, you guys have heard me say this. I mean, you've heard me say this before. In God we trust, for everyone else we need data. And show me the data or the fact pattern that Deshaun Watson improbably is playing as well as he is. And give him credit. Now, let's see if they can sustain it. But they are 2-1. And as the saying goes, you are what your record says you are.
2: But Mike T, what happens if they do sustain it? What happens if he keeps winning games? What does this front office do then?
0: You graduate. You give him his cap and gown. You say, thank you very much. We gave you $230 million. And good luck. And, you know, we're going to draft somebody next year. Just given the injuries alone and, you know, the off-field stuff, which, again, is pretty significant. I don't mean to minimize it, but just the injuries alone between the shoulder and the Achilles twice, like to give him $1 of guaranteed money, I'm hard-pressed to do it. I mean, what have we learned this year? The depth of the quarterback position is more important than ever. And to put real guaranteed money into the future for Deshaun Watson, to me, would not make sense.
3: Mike, and we're talking about Mike Tannenbaum, ESPN NFL front office insider. The data in terms of the Browns, and it's not good data, but it's fact. They're 11-11 in games that Watson has started, which is weird because you wouldn't think he'd put them in position to win based on his play. I'm not crediting him for all the wins. I probably would credit him for a lot of the losses. Brock Purdy, is he the MVP of the NFL right now?
0: No, but he's playing great football. You talk about somebody that plays quickly and accurately. His ball placement is phenomenal. How about Kyle Shanahan calling a hook and ladder early in a game? You realize Deebo Samuel had 80 receiving yards, guys, and zero catches.
3: Did you know that stat? Right, did you know that stat? Because yes. We've been talking. You did know that stat.
0: Yes. Yes. Yes.
3: That he a lateral a is just a run. It's a passing yards, but not reception. Wow. Good for you. It's almost like you worked in the league or something.
0: But it's, you know what's amazing, guys? Imagine if this team was healthy. Brock Purdy's playing great football, and let's give credit to John Lynch and Kyle Shanahan for really having meaningful depth and trying to squeeze a year out of someone like a Deebo Samuel, because rookie Pearsall, last year's first-round pick, gets hurt. Deshaun Stribling, this year's second-round pick, gets hurt. And that's what you have to do in the NFL, guys. Like, go out and on one-year deals, a guy like Keenan Allen with the Colts, Deebo Samuel with the 49ers, and then, you know, try to get some of these guys back, and then, you know, next year, if you have Pearsall, Stribling with Mike Evans and Samuel, that's a great group. So to me, this is always about like win for today and develop for tomorrow.
3: Mike T will join us on Thursday. Wine, dine, and combine. Hey. Questions for us. We'll flip the script on Thursday. We'll talk to you then, Mike. Thanks so much.
0: Just make sure you have Rapper's Delight ready to go.
3: No, we will. Who knew? Mike Tannenbaum's entrance music, Rapper's Delight. We're on Sportsmanlike, presented by Progressive Insurance.
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0: zone. 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Looking, and it's top of the wall. Gone! Is cut off at first base. 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
2: Browns fans don't find their team insufferable. How about it?
1: Yeah. You only need to find one.
2: They only need to find one.
1: That's right.
2: Did they find their quarterback?
1: Maybe.
3: I mean, listen, been there all along.
2: That 20-yard scramble on third and three, right at the three-minute mark in the fourth quarter, that was a game-changing play.
1: Stumbling.
2: Yeah, I mean, that's what he was. That's what they were. But they won the game.
3: I can't believe they won that game.
2: Touchdown pass to Harold Fannin, two-point conversion.
1: The fans like what they like, what they like, what they like.
2: They clearly liked Deshaun Watson yesterday.
1: Yeah. That division is fascinating now because this Thursday night, we now all of a sudden, as the baseball playoffs start tomorrow, NBA media days start today, Thursday night we'll have a lot of things going on, including the Browns and the Steelers because of what the Steelers did yesterday to your Cincinnati Bengals, CeCe.
3: To your Cincinnati Bengals?
2: I mean, listen, every team in that division is 2-1, and I don't believe in any of them.
1: Ravens, you don't believe in after yesterday?
2: No, I don't. I mean, listen. We can't go chapter and verse on how the Dallas Cowboys offense, defense, and special teams gave away that game, and then for me to come out here and say I believe in the Ravens. That would be hypocritical, wouldn't it?
1: I think the Ravens have some life right now. I think that was really important what they did. Steelers obviously showed that Mike McCarthy and Aaron Rodgers, are they winning the Super Bowl this year? No. Was it a mistake for them to get back together? I still think that's on the table, but at least they can fight towards a winning record right now. And the Browns, as you mentioned, 2-1. Now, Cincinnati is supposed to be the team that, in theory, were to run away with it.
2: They are supposed to be the team.
1: And they've let 27
3: points out. They told us they were going to be the team to run away with it.
1: That's right. 2019 LSU and then 2021 Bengals. Those are the two comps.
2: Except Joe Burrow can't hold on to the ball at the end of the game.
1: 30-27, he fumbles the ball, and Burrow post-game is sick and tired of self-inflicted mistakes.
4: When you lose, there's always self-inflicted mistakes. We got to be better. We just can't shoot ourselves in the foot like that. You can't win in this league when you do that. It's really hard. It's really hard, and we could have overcome it, but it's really hard to win like that.
5: Is it especially frustrating that that's been a theme the last couple weeks, kind of some of the self-inflicted stuff?
4: Yeah, that's been a theme for a while. Guys got to take ownership of their roles, got to take ownership of themselves, and just be smart, situational football players.
1: If you do the college football ranking system and you apply it to the Bengals, in other words, you factor in strength of schedule, right? Mm-hmm. Texas is number one overall. They barely beat Tennessee, but they beat Tennessee, which 14th at the time. They beat Ohio State previously. Like, that's why they're number one overall. Strength of schedule is important. Florida jumps way up. They were favored against Ole Miss. And Jaden Ball, their running back, maybe a Heisman winner. They go up 13 spots, but strength of schedule because Ole Miss was hot. They just coming up the win against LSU. All that stuff, right? Strength of schedule, if you use that for the Bengals, and we try to hype them up, their wins, two of them, combined record of opponents, Tampa, Houston, 0-6. Two teams we thought going into the season were going to be really good. They're 0-6 combined. They lost to the Steelers by 3 points. So have they made that much of a change in Cincinnati? Is it that much better, or is it kind of the same but masked through wins so far?
2: Feels like it's kind of the same, doesn't it? Does anything feel like it's materially changed with the Cincinnati Bengals?
1: No, because the 6 points they allowed in the game against Houston almost feels like, yeah, Houston just can't get their
3: offense is not in a rhythm.
1: Offense going. Nico Collins not there. Keyshawn Booty has done very little since he came over there. They should get him back to the Patriots. But the point that I'm making is, even when it's like, oh, wow, what a dominant defensive performance, was it against that offense? Plus, and I'm taking a glass half empty approach. I understand that on this, but the reality is you, Joe Burrow, who's awesome, compared this team to the 2019 LSU undefeated team. You compared them to the 2021 Super Bowl team that you had. Oh, and Baker, who unfortunately is hurt now for Tampa, but Baker in that first game had 3 fumbles, which again, give the defense credit, but you still allowed 27 or more in 2 of the 3 games you've played so far. That's not some dominant defense. Okay, Dexter Lawrence is there. That's great. But 27 or more.
3: So if you're not believing in them, then on the other side of the coin, are you believing in the Steelers, the team that won the division last year, who's now sitting there at 2-1?
1: I'm believing in them to be exactly what they've been over the last 5 or 6 years with Mike Tomlin. I said when they hired Mike McCarthy that, and I'm a huge fan of Tomlin and a huge fan of McCarthy. I think they're both actually underrated in some ways, especially McCarthy. I think that they were not, they as an organization, were not ready for Tomlin to walk away.
2: Mm-hmm.
1: And I think what they did was they basically are continuing the Tomlin regime, the offensive version of it. Go look up Mike McCarthy's resume as it compares to Mike Tomlin. It's kind of the same. Different side of the ball, multiple stops versus one stop, but it's kind of the same. They didn't
2: except a whole nother Super Bowl appearance.
1: For Tomlin.
2: Yes.
1: Understood. Okay, so that fine. Matters. You could take Tomlin over McCarthy. That's yes. fine. But they hired a continuation of the Tomlin era, how I look
2: sure.
1: at it.
2: Okay.
1: So when you're saying, do you look at the Steelers now as contenders? No, I look at them as 10-7, 9-8. That's what, which is what they were with Tomlin. They're kind of the same thing. They have the same quarterback. They went out there and they got Michael Pittman, but they're still at wide receiver who did play yesterday.
2: The receivers actually caught the ball, and the one time they didn't ends up being an interception that gives the Bengals a touchdown. So
1: yeah.
2: before the half, so that can't happen. But yeah, I mean,
1: but that should take that should be a shot at the Bengals defense because Christian Gonzalez shut them down the week before.
2: You're right
3: you said
2: that.
3: You see them as 10-7. They were 10-7 last year and won the division.
1: Well, I don't see them winning the division at that record this year.
3: Because Lamar's back and healthy.
1: Yeah, if Lamar plays the full season. What's the stat where Lamar plays the full season?
2: Yeah, they play like the full 11. Season. The Ravens are in the playoffs.
1: But I think there's a certain amount of wins that he has at least.
2: You're not wrong. Yeah. I'm just saying when Lamar Jackson plays the full season, the Ravens are in the playoffs.
1: Yeah, so why not project that?
2: Yeah.
1: If I'm going to project, let's project every starting quarterback in that division.
2: Ravens defense, though, man. Whew. Ravens defense needs some work.
1: Which so is
2: that's why
1: I don't believe that's not a common phrase though.
2: But here's the thing though, franchise. I don't believe in any of those teams in the AFC North.
1: Okay, so it's up for grabs then.
2: Yeah, it is up for grabs, and
3: so
2: this was supposed to be the year for the Cincinnati Bengals, and they just lost to the Pittsburgh Steelers, who got embarrassed the week before up in New England, and New England looks god awful,
3: terrible.
2: So I don't know who to. Let me frame it a different way. Who do you trust in that division?
1: Baltimore.
2: I can't even go there.
3: Would it not be the head coach quarterback duo that's done it before?
1: Tomlin, McCarthy and Rodgers.
3: I'm just saying, is there a world in which
2: Zach Taylor and Joe Burrow have been to the Super Bowl before?
3: They didn't get it done.
2: They didn't win it. Yeah, sure.
3: I'm just saying, Aaron Rodgers told us, if everybody around me can execute, I can do this. Mike McCarthy thinks he could do it. He said yesterday, cut it loose. And guess what happened? He did, and he looked like vintage Rodgers. Is there a world in which we're not believing in the other teams in this division and we're sleeping a little bit on the Pittsburgh Steelers?
1: Not as it relates to contention in my mind.
2: See, to me, if the Pittsburgh Steelers end up winning the AFC North, it'd be because the other teams lost it. It would be because the Bengals and the Ravens gave it away, which is totally on the board. And that's the scary part about the state of affairs with both of those quarterbacks. Football season is heating up and DraftKings is now live in all 50 states. 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
19: What did you think of the NFL games yesterday?
20: Forget it. Hey now.
19: And just one line.
21: I've never done that. That sounds amazing.
19: This is One Liner.
2: What are we doing? It's football.
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1: 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Alone, Michelle Simone, Chris Canty, Evan Cohen with you. After a wild, bizarro week in the NFL where 12 of 14 games were decided by one score, crazy week that included Seattle losing to Washington, controversial calls at the end of the Denver-LA game, as well as the Baltimore-Dallas game, unreal game-winning field goal for the Ravens there, injuries left and right, including, unfortunately, Baker Mayfield with that right thumb dislocation. We give you one line or so on every single
2: Before we even
1: game.
2: Go there, okay. though, right. Close games on the week three slate, and yeah, both of your teams got blown out.
1: Cool. Thanks for going there.
2: I'm just saying. Just putting it out there. Go ahead. Proceed.
1: Her team got
3: Feeling
1: blown out.
3: About the Giants and about the Ravens. I see what's happening.
1: Yeah, Michelle's team and the Packers got blown out. My team got blown out and now has questions around the quarterback position. Not something you would have anticipated. Maybe a letdown year from last year. Questions at quarterback, Drake May.
3: My team's got questions about everything.
1: Yeah. Well, I would take everything over quarterback. I take the other 52 over quarterback. Seriously.
2: But ain't the quarterback a question?
3: I was going to say.
1: Well, yeah. Okay.
3: No run game, no protection. Questions about Jordan Love's decision making, some of the throws he made.
2: Go ahead. With your one line or something.
19: She said Dolphins.
1: 24-10 Kansas City over Miami. Little did they know that their home was just a town they were just a guest in. Kansas City wins in Florida against the Dolphins. One hell of a shrug.
3: What?
2: Say that again.
1: Did you both set me up unknowingly for what I have already prepared. Little did they know that their home was just a town they were just a guest in. Kansas City wins in Florida against the Dolphins. One hell of a shrug.
2: Taylor Swift?
1: You're damn right. Great song, Florida. Oh, there's more. And boy, did you guys do
3: Don't
1: me
3: worry,
1: a huge
3: Don't worry, it's not
1: salad.
3: In our catalogs. So it went over our heads.
1: 24-10, Kansas City beats Miami. Patrick Mahomes was great. K-9 was great. Kelsey was great. Like, they're 3-0. They have a big game against the Raiders this week, which I think is great that the Raiders are good because of the fact that they're not going to overlook them or anything like that. Like, I think it's cool for Kansas City in this kind of rebirth of the Chiefs again to have a big game early. Division rival. Has there ever been a big game against the Raiders in the Patrick Mahomes era? Not a game they've lost, because they've lost games against the Raiders.
2: Yes.
1: But a big game both ways, where both teams are good going into that game.
3: Well, it feels like a measuring stick game for the Raiders.
1: For yes. Sure.
3: A surprising start for them, but let's see how you stack up against the Kings in that division. Two of the best, if not the two best, offseason acquisitions, Kenneth Walker to the Chiefs and Eric Bieniemy back to the Chiefs.
1: No doubt.
3: Yeah. This offense is electric and bombastic and efficient in a way that it never is without him. There are certain...
1: You've said bombastic twice. That better not be the word of the day, because that's way too common, but I'll say bombastic word of the day.
3: Bombastic is not our word
1: of the
3: day.
1: Why did I do that?
2: I don't know why you did it.
1: Terrible. Terrible.
3: It is not our word of the day, Evan. But this offense and Patrick Mahomes, clearly a different animal with Eric Bieniemy at the helm. And Kenneth Walker has come in and added a completely new wrinkle. He is awesome there. And it gives Patrick Mahomes support and a different mechanism for this offense to attack opposing defenses. They've been really, really good. Really good. But I'm interested to see what they look like against the Raiders.
2: Can I ask you a question?
3: Or the Raiders look like against them.
2: If the Raiders get a win in Week 4... do we have to change who the best offseason acquisition is? Because, I mean, at some point, we're going to have to give Kirk Cousins some credit for what's going on in Las Vegas.
3: Huh.
2: He's leading the league in touchdown passes. So, like, at some point, that, you know, the Kirk Cousins of it all has to matter, too.
3: So it could be Kenneth Walker and Bieniemy back there, or it could be Kirk Cousins and as Clint Kubiak.
2: As the best offseason additions.
3: Yeah. Clint Kubiak's been great.
2: He's been awesome.
1: You know what's crazy? If he keeps this up, Kirk Cousins, not undefeated, he's going to get another contract.
2: Who's paying him? That's the question. I want to know who's going to pay him.
3: Because this is a fun game.
2: Who's going to pay him?
3: Who's going to pay him?
2: Who's going to pay Kirk?
1: The Vikings.
3: He always finds a way. When that contract is due.
1: I'm looking at it now.
3: He is like, all right, time to run
1: the game. He got the, in essence, he got the buyout, let's call it, from the Falcons.
3: Who's it going to be? I love
1: And I'm
3: game.
1: Pretty sure the Raiders is a short one-year cheap deal. So someone, if he...
3: Dolphins?
1: And they can't...
2: No, the Dolphins going to draft somebody.
1: They can't...
3: For Bridge? I mean, Malik Willis is there.
1: They can't have him there next year as the starter. And if he thinks he's going to start, I mean, that's fascinating. All right, next one.
15: Panthers at Browns.
1: The Cleveland Browns won yesterday 21-18 over the Panthers. Watson took the Browns to Cleveland and showed them the heights. Had it already written in there prior to you clowning on that song.
2: Oh, boy.
3: I loved this jingle in the opening scene of The Office. Great show.
2: Well done.
1: I think Patrick
2: it does sound like
1: Pat,
2: other one of the Office.
1: This is good.
16: Yeah, I think it's a good song.
1: I do, too.
2: Oh, my God. Well, Pat thinks the latest Will Smith single is a good song.
16: That is a good song.
3: Head, shoulders, knees, and toes. A banger in the kindergarten classroom.
2: Oh, my God.
3: I loved that bop when I was 5. Head, shoulders, knees, and toes. We're learning about body parts.
2: Oh, my gosh.
1: All right. Well, Cleveland almost gave it back to Carolina at the end there. Watson, 16-30, 144, 2 touchdowns, 11 carries, 45 yards. Quinshon Judkins had a big game. Harold Fannin Jr. had a big game. And how good is he, man?
2: Harold Fannin Jr. is so
1: beast.
2: Good.
1: They got the stat that is needed, which is 0 interceptions. If you have a quarterback that you don't think is your franchise quarterback, that is playing quarterback for you with the hope of obviously winning games, but he's not your franchise quarterback, every game plan should start with how do we prevent him from losing the game for us? And they did.
3: If you would have told me prior to the first game of the season that the Browns would be 2-1 through 3 weeks without Myles Garrett and with Deshaun Watson as quarterback, I would have said, you're nuts. I would have never, ever envisioned a world where this is happening. So good for them, and good for Todd Monken specifically, because after Week 1 and with the decision for them to roll with Deshaun Watson over Shedeur Sanders, he took a lot of heat. But he seemingly has galvanized this team in an important way through 3 weeks. So he deserves some credit here.
1: Next one.
19: Patriots at Jaguars.
1: Absolute destruction. Jacksonville wins 35-6. One-liner. New England not at all in sync. What will fix it? It's going to be May. He has to be the one that fixes it.
2: I like what you did right there. I like what you did right there. Well done.
1: Thank you.
2: Well done.
3: That's very good.
1: This is, I think, the most disappointing individual performance of the season so far. Not specifically this game. There is no one singular player off the top of my head that is more disappointing year over year than Drake May. Justin Herbert, we can't say is so disappointing when we simultaneously, when we, a year ago and offseason and into the season, saying, why is he crowned the way he's crowned? Mm-hmm. What has he done to be crowned? Jordan Love, we've said the same thing. Drake, last year, was the quarterback of a team that won the AFC East. They went to the Super Bowl, their biggest turnaround, what, in NFL history, and was runner-up in MVP.
3: Baker, I know he got injured yesterday, but after you get paid through 3 weeks, 0-3?
1: I think he's been better than Drake May.
3: I'm just trying to think who else would be in that conversation.
2: Has he?
1: Yeah.
2: He's been bad.
1: Yeah.
2: Baker's been bad.
1: I know, but he's been better than Drake May. Oh. Drake May was not great in their win. Cost them the game in week one and cost them the game in week three.
2: But they got to win. They ain't on the board down there in Tampa. Well,
1: that's fair. That's fair. But, okay, so Baker.
3: We're talking about their coach Drake being May. On the hot seat, yeah. About them regretting that contract through 3 weeks. Again, he got injured yesterday, but still, it's in the conversation. He's on the board.
1: There are very few players on the other side of it that you could sit there and say, that guy should be the best in the league at what he does. Every time I watch Trevor Lawrence, I'm like, he should be the best quarterback in the NFL. He is that good. Go watch him against the Blitz yesterday. It was unbelievable. Is he the best quarterback in the NFL?
2: Of course not.
1: Of course not. But he should be. He is, as Dan Orlovsky pointed out on Twitter, how decisive he is. He throws just rockets. And he's awesome.
2: That's what it should look like, Ev?
1: Next one.
19: Cardinals at 49ers.
1: Well, San Fran continues to roll. They win 36-30 over the Arizona Cardinals. At some point, we can't be shocked by Purdy brocking all night long. The Niners continue to roll, this time without Mike Evans, who gets hurt in the game, without Trent Williams, who gets hurt in the game. They have so many injuries. And what we're realizing is, as long as Brock Purdy's there, they're going to have a shot. He had 4 touchdown passes yesterday. He had a touchdown run called back also because of a holding on George Kittle deep into Arizona territory. Brock Purdy does the really simple thing extraordinarily well, which is hit the guy that's open.
3: The story for them is the same as it's been. Can they survive the war of attrition? And Brock Purdy, to his credit, has been that stabilizing force when everything seems to crumble around him, when so many important pieces on this team get banged up. We saw it last year. We've seen it this year. I just wonder, with the Broncos up and then they go to Seattle, what it's going to look like these next 2 weeks. Because beating the Arizona Cardinals and the Miami Dolphins and the Rams, who got no rest on their way to Australia, I'm not minimizing through 3 weeks that they've looked great, but I'm interested to see, with so many injuries, how they're going to fare against the Broncos and then going up to Seattle.
2: I'm just going to say this. For folks that think you can go ahead and write the wins in and pin against the Arizona Cardinals, don't think that. That Cardinals team is going to give you a fight. They are. Their game, Jacoby Brissett, professional quarterback, and Jeremiah Love, going to be a hell of a football player. Just 49ers got to win. That should be the headline, obviously. But Arizona Cardinals, that's a football team that believes they can compete against anybody.
3: That's been an interesting storyline through 3 weeks. Teams that we thought could be an easy out, Raiders, Cardinals, for some people, the Jets.
2: Yeah.
3: Definitely putting up fight. I mean, the Raiders are obviously undefeated, but those other two squads definitely putting up fight, much improved than what we expected. And other teams like the Bucks, the Chargers, Packers, Patriots, that we thought could roll or at least be in contention, looking awful.
1: Last one. One-liner.
19: Chargers at Bills.
1: Well, you mentioned the Chargers. They lose to the Bills yesterday 24-16. One-liner about this game. A low mark at high mark with a 12th man on the way. The Chargers are 0-3 this season, and they go to Seattle with the Seahawks coming off of a loss yesterday. Wake-up call kind of game for Seattle against Washington. Not that we're worrying about Seattle, but you don't think they're going to come home ready to kick some tuchus?
3: Absolutely.
1: You know they are. The Chargers are 0-3 on the season. The partnership between Justin Herbert, Jim Harbaugh, and Mike McDaniel clearly is not working, at least yet. And if it continues to not work, I don't know that you can even use the word yet, because something will have to change as a result.
3: There's not a game on their schedule until December 27th that I think, oh yeah, they could win that game. They go to Seattle versus Denver, at Kansas City, at LA to face the Rams versus the Texans, at Baltimore. Then they've got the Jets and the Patriots, maybe. At Tampa Bay, maybe. At Las Vegas versus the 49ers, and then you get the Dolphins on December 27th.
2: I mean, I'm going to tell you this, Smalls. If I'm on that Chargers defense, I'm asking, what else we got to do, man? We got five takeaways. The first play of the game for the Bills was a takeaway, a fumble on James Cook. Set up point-blank scoring opportunity for the Chargers offense. You got five takeaways. You know how hard it is to lose a football game when your defense gets five takeaways?
1: So what's wrong with that?
2: And yet Justin Herbert found the way to do it. That's impressive, actually. We should be giving him credit.
3: You found a way.
2: You found a way. You snatched defeat from the jaws of victory. Congratulations to you. How do you lose a game when your team takes the ball away five times? It's wild, man.
1: Great tweet from our guy Theo Dorsey, ESPN West Palm. Great host, great guy. So Chris Rimm, who covers the Chargers for ESPN, tweeted, Justin Herbert on throws 20-plus air yards this season, 1 of 12, 3 interceptions. Theo quote tweeted it, it's the air's fault.
3: Very good tweet, Theo.
2: Very good tweet.
1: I mean, that's kind of the storyline. It's always everybody else's fault around Herbert.
3: How are you going to defend him? How do you defend this?
1: At least you and I, I'll credit you and I. You destroyed Jordan Love, I destroyed Drake May. At least we're honest about that, like in terms of our teams, right?
3: I actually think it is a sign of respect to be critical because you're holding someone accountable because you believe in their talent. I don't know why Justin Herbert always gets a pass. Sure, the offensive line. You can point to all these different things, but he is the consistent through line. You can't say it's coaching because Harbaugh's had success everywhere he's gone. Mike McDaniel was able to engineer an electric offense with Tua. Do any of us sitting on this set think Tua is a good quarterback right now?
1: No, but what if his career ends up the same as Justin Herbert with zero playoff wins?
3: But no one.
1: Not that he's better than him, obviously.
3: So many people still want to point to the line or something else and defend him. At some point, everyone's going to have to look at him and say, how much of this blame pie does Justin Herbert deserve?
2: Smalls, the last time a team won a football game when they committed 10 penalties or more and had five turnovers or more was the Eagles in week one of 2012.
3: Dang. 2012?
2: What was that, 15 seasons ago?
1: I don't remember that game. I'm not going to sit here and
2: who does? And it was against the Cleveland Browns, of course. But who does? But still, that's how long, a decade and a half.
1: You want to talk about blame game? Some in L.A. are giving it to the referees. We will explain next. We're on Sportsmanlike, presented by Progressive Insurance.
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1: Touchdown! Talanoa Hufanga! His first interception as a Bronco!
2: You had a 16-point lead in this game. Your quarterback turned the ball over twice in the final 5 minutes, including a pick six. If you don't make those mistakes, you win the game. So I can't get to the place of blaming the refs for the outcome for the Los Angeles Rams.
3: 850 KOA in Denver, Broncos Radio Network. 30-26 win last night over the Rams. Sunday Night Football. As someone, unlike the two of you, that absolutely would support the Rams and thinks they're really good, I totally agree with the take. I'm sorry. Like, I can't sit here today and worry about a 3rd and 6 from the Rams' 11-yard line with 1:15 to go, where Josh Wallace intercepted a pass intended for Pat Bryant. He was called for the PI. But I can't sit here and say that the refs crushed the Rams. The Rams should have won because the refs screwed them when you're the Rams. You're the Rams. You have McVay, right? Did he coach the game last night? I believe he did.
4: Mm-hmm.
3: You have Stafford. Did he play last night? Pretty sure he did. You have Aaron Donald. Yes, Myles Garrett and Puka Nacua are out. Nobody's denying that. You have Kyron Williams from
4: St. Louis,
3: who has been an awesome fantasy back now, catching the ball, running the ball, all the above.
4: St. Louis is kind of the home of running backs, no? Jeremiah Love, Kyron Williams, just saying.
3: I would say that Kenneth Walker, Derrick Henry, Jahmyr Gibbs, and Bijan Robinson are the best backs, but sure.
4: just saying.
3: Did I leave any out that are not St. Louis guys? Just saying. Anyway, sure. What, could it have been deemed a bad call late? Yeah. They were up 16-0, win the damn game. You're the Rams. You're that good. I'm going to compliment you by being critical of you and not defaulting to the refs. That's it. Did the Rams get screwed last night?
2: Listen, man, the refs owed Sean Payton a call in a game against Sean McVay, didn't they?
3: No.
2: I mean, after the 2018 NFC Championship game, Nickell Robey Coleman, like, seriously, we going to pretend that that wasn't defensive pass interference? But I digress. No, man, listen, the refs, was it a questionable call? Sure. But also, you had the lead inside of 5 minutes, ball inside the 40-yard line going in. And your quarterback throws a pick. What are you thinking about? Like, your quarterback throws a pick that creates a lead change. How is that acceptable? If Matt Stafford doesn't throw those interceptions within the final 5 minutes of the game, the Los Angeles Rams win that game, period. So I it's hard for me to go to the place of, oh, the refs gave the Rams the old screw job when their quarterback decided that he was going to give it up at the most inopportune time.
4: And Sean McVay knew that. That's why he had such a compendious presser after the game last night.
3: We know
4: night.
3: What the word of the day is. What a moron I am.
2: Man, you had to get him to bite on one of them because he was going to pick up compendious.
4: Thankfully, he took the bait, CC. Compendious, meaning giving all the vital facts and information without unnecessary filler or extra fluff. Sean McVay, a compendious presser. He was obviously upset with what happened with his team last night. And I think he knew it was more than that call that a lot of people thought was controversial. As you said, if they were up 16-0 at halftime, I don't care that you don't have Puka Nacua or Myles Garrett. You still have a team that's riddled with talent and a coach that's won a Super Bowl. You would think that going into halftime with a lead like that, that you would be able to bring home that game.
3: I would bet he agrees with us. I bet McVay, if you sit here and talk to him off the air, he would agree with you. Like,
4: why he had that attitude. Not the attitude, but that's why that presser felt so tense.
3: And we'll play that in a second here. So just so people understand, 3rd and 6, Rams 11-yard line. Rams leading 26-23, 1:15 remaining in the fourth quarter. Broncos quarterback Bo Nix threw a pass towards Pat Bryant, right sideline. Josh Wallace of the Rams intercepted it. Inside receiver, mutual contact, and basically, they called it as a pass interference because he kind of moved him and bumped him a little bit. There's also an argument that it could have been offensive pass interference in that spot. They throw the penalty for the pass interference, wiping out the turnover, and then the Broncos ultimately scored. I believe that was on the quarterback sneak, right, for Nix to win in that spot. But again, Hufanga had the two picks in the fourth. He had the pick six in that spot.
2: I mean, the pick at the end, I mean, it is what it is. It's fourth down. They got to go for it, right? They had just clocked it, only 2 seconds left. Like, I understand that one. The one that they had at the 5-minute mark when they've got the ball, what, on the plus 38? How and why, sir? It's third and six, right? Like, preserve the opportunity for a field goal attempt, if nothing else. You got the thicker kicker. Why not? Right? Like, I just don't understand why you forced that throw in that situation. The thicker kicker.
5: Is that his nickname?
2: Yeah, that's his nickname. He's got it trademarked and everything.
3: I did not know that.
4: Yeah.
3: Okay, as long as he's okay with that. Well, wow. I did not know that.
2: Yeah, but I mean, you had that situation. I don't understand why you force it. It just doesn't make sense to me. You gave the Broncos life when you didn't need to.
3: Smalls referenced the, what's the word you want to use? I don't know, feisty postgame with McVay or short postgame, 90 seconds. Here's what Sean McVay, Rams head coach, had to say on the loss to the Broncos in that final minute.
6: Yeah, it's tough, you know what? But this is sports. You sign up for all of it. And love our group. Just came up short. You give the Broncos credit. They found a way to get it done. We'll look at ourselves and figure out how we can improve.
3: Yeah, it's weird because there's so many built-in excuses for this team right now, and they're all true, right? The travel, disaster.
2: Well, they did that to themselves, though,
3: right?
2: Didn't they?
3: That's what I'm saying.
4: 15 staffers. 2 years, many, many, many trips to Australia.
3: None of them were football players, so who cares? That's the thing I've never understood. You want to send the Staffords, that's awesome, right? Not the Staffords, the staffers.
4: Maybe they should have sent the Staffords.
3: But what I'm isn't it what you need to know from a football player? Like, if we're playing a game and ESPN sends Smalls and I to Australia, and we're like, we're exhausted. The first day we were a disaster. Second day we were okay. Third day was when we were back. Fine. But if CeCe, who's playing in the game, doesn't experience it the same way, who cares how we feel in that spot? Oh, that's great. Your medical staff feels this way. They're not playing football. Anyway, so they have that. The preseason hype, right? Sometimes that can work against the team, as we've seen with the 2011 Eagles. I don't remember who won the Super Bowl that year. Also, the injuries to first ballot Hall of Famer Myles Garrett, to all-pro player Puka Nacua. Mm-hmm. So there's certainly built-in excuses here. That said, you were up 16-0 against the Broncos.
4: And you still have Devontae Adams, Kyren Williams. Oh, and you have Aaron Donald back out on the field. It's not as if you're lacking for talent.
3: I agree with you. This is now a problem for them in terms of how they've started here. And if you look ahead now with the Rams, it's going to be a little bit tricky because of how good that division is. Because we just talked about the idea of Arizona being a hard out at this point. They're at the Eagles next week, then home against the Bills. I mean, is 1-4 on the table? Is 1-4 on the table for the Rams?
2: No. Couldn't possibly start the season 1-4. Come on, man. Preseason Super Bowl favorite.
4: Favorite to win every game, I think, right?
2: They couldn't possibly start the season 1-4, Ev. It's not possible.
4: We were talking undefeated.
2: It's not going to happen.
4: There's no chance.
2: No, there's no chance. They're gonna find a way to beat the Eagles. They're going to find a way to beat the Bills. Trust me. There's no chance for them to start 1-4.
3: All right, we need things to look better here. We'll talk about Jalen Hurts next. 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
7: Hey, this is Myron Metcalf. 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
1: What to watch for, brought to you by Allstate. You're in good hands tonight, 8 p.m. Eastern, ABC, ESPN, ESPN Deportes, ESPN app, the Philadelphia Eagles at the Chicago Bears, Monday Night Football. Can this keep up the trend of 12 of 14 games, one-score games this weekend? I mean, just yesterday, Detroit beat the Jets by 7. The Giants beat the Titans by 5. Cam Ward throwing an interception in the end zone. The Colts beat the Texans by 2. Houston is 0-3. Pittsburgh, with a late fumble by Joe Burrow, beats Cincinnati by 3. I mean, Buffalo beats the Chargers by 8. Technically, that's considered a one-score game. Chargers are 0-3. Washington with the upset of the day over Seattle, 33-31 by 2. Cleveland, 2 wins behind Deshaun Watson, 21-18. Another one-score game. San Francisco beat Arizona despite all the injuries for the Niners by 6. Minnesota beat Tampa. Still no update on Baker Mayfield's thumb. Dislocated right thumb is what their early reports are. But again, one score game by 7. The Raiders beat the Saints by 8. One score game. The Ravens beat the Cowboys on a 56-yard field goal to win it in Brazil. Tyler Loop by 3. And then late last night, Denver over the Rams by 4. I mean, unbelievable trend on Sunday in the NFL. Will it keep up, CC? Monday Night Football, no Caleb Williams. It seems like Tyson Bagent, because of concussion protocol, is not going to start, but will be available. Veteran Case Keenum, who's certainly been there and done that in the NFL, he will start for the Bears at 1-1 at home against the 2-0 Eagles.
2: Yeah, I mean, if we're going to stay with the close game theme for week 3, if you're the Chicago Bears, you want it to be a close game, because you're working with Case Keenum as your starting quarterback. And this is somebody that's 38 years old.

0: the same draft class as Lane Johnson and Geno Smith. So, yeah, I don't think you can put it on his right arm in terms of your team being able to go out there and find a way to win again prime time against a team that has been in the playoffs each of the last 4 years. You're going to have to try to find a way to muck this game up. And there's no better way of doing that than running the football, shortening the game, limiting the amount of possessions for Jalen Hurts in that Eagles offense, and hope that you can get it into the fourth quarter and be within striking distance.
1: Well, and lucky for them, they have a very effective run game. So I still don't know if we're going to see it be that close. And that's a bummer, because heading into this one, we had what could have been one of the best games, in my opinion, of the season on deck for Monday Night Football. The Eagles undefeated. The Bears, after week one, they're putting up a historic 59 points. I know that dropped off in week two, and it's unfortunate that Caleb's not available for this one. But that was a game that we were looking at and saying, could this be an NFC Championship game preview? And it's a shame that we won't get that. However, even with the effective run game for the Bears, I don't know if that close game trend is going to continue and extend in Monday Night Football tonight.
2: What's the mark of a good head coach? Is it winning with everyone or winning with no one? Because we go to this place of like, oh, this is going to really tell us about Ben Johnson.
0: I think it's just winning, period.
1: Yeah, I agree.
0: And you can find ways to win. I think that's important.
2: I know, but I've heard people say, like, this is going to tell us about Ben Johnson, how good he is, and so on and so forth. Like, I think he's kind of proven.
0: I think Ben Johnson is a good coach.
2: That's what I'm saying. I think he's kind of proven.
0: I think that conversation.
1: You know who else is a good coach? Nick Sirianni.
2: No, Nick Sirianni, by the numbers, is a great coach. Great coach. By opinion of someone on the show, not named Michelle, not named Evan. Again, I don't know who. I don't want to call out names. Just not Michelle and not Evan. He's a great coach.
1: And they get off to fast starts.
0: Listen, in this matchup, Nick Sirianni is the more decorated coach. Who's the best coach in this game?
2: Nick, I don't know Fangio on defense.
0: I don't know the answer to that question. So that'll be interesting to see the X's and O's and how that bears itself out. But the Chicago Bears have a running game that could present some problems for Philadelphia Eagles front that has had trouble stopping the run.
2: How does that make sense, though? Like, how have they, when they have a guy in Jalen Carter who, like, I think he played maybe 2 seconds, and you said he should be the best defensive lineman in the league.
0: Yeah.
2: Like he's that guy. And they gave him a contract extension, rightfully so. They gave Jordan Davis a big contract extension. Those two guys have familiarity playing together at Georgia.
0: Yeah.
2: They have Fangio coordinating the defense. How could that group have trouble with stopping
0: the run? Stopping the run is all 11 guys on defense. It's not just the two defensive tackles. So it's everybody being at the point of attack. It's your linebackers. It's your secondary. It's guys being able to fill. It's being able to set the edge. It's corners being willing to tackle. Being willing to replace when safeties get cracked. All of those things have to fit together hand in glove. And if they don't, you get gashed, which is what we saw on Black Friday last year when the Chicago Bears rolled into town and ran it up for over 300 yards. Like, that's what happened. Mm-hmm. So, like, if you're the Philadelphia Eagles, tonight is a good night to prove that you've got the issues around stopping the run game fixed. Because if you can stop these people from running the football, you can stop anybody.
2: What does Jalen Hurts do tonight against that Bears defense?
0: Just win. Isn't that all we care about?
2: Well, that's all he does.
0: Well, yeah, that's all he does, but certainly you don't want it to come down to the last moment like it did in Tennessee, right? A lot of those late-game theatrics that we saw in Week 2 were of his own making because of the miscues that he had earlier in the game. In this matchup, when you're going up against a team that has their third-string quarterback, you can't give them any life by being able to make mistakes. Right, that's the only way you can lose is if you give them the ball.
1: Mm-hmm.
0: So the first thing for the Philadelphia Eagles offense should be do no harm. Avoid self-inflicted wounds. Because if you don't, then this Chicago Bears team with short fields, extra possessions in that running game, and Ben Johnson as their head coach can find a way to pull off an upset with the eyes of the NFL world watching you in a standalone game.
1: Jalen Hurts, historically, pretty good at taking care of the football.
0: Yeah, but on Monday Night Football, he's got 14 picks. So make that make sense.
1: On Monday Night Football, he has 14 picks.
2: How many games has he played, roughly, Monday Night Football?
0: I'd have to go back and find it, but yeah. But anyway, listen,
1: so Jalen
0: Hurts ain't been in the league that long, right?
1: Yeah.
0: Like he came in the league in 2020.
2: Right.
0: He got 14 picks on Monday Night Football.
1: That's a very strange
0: It can't be
1: stat.
0: Good.
1: But that's an odd stat for him.
2: I don't like that.
3: Remember, four of them came last year against the Chargers in that game that he kind of threw away. So that's like a third of them right there.
0: Okay, there's 10 other picks we got to account for. So.
2: Couple
4: that's
2: of
4: on, yeah. Since 2020, the 14 picks.
0: Yeah, that's when he came in the league.
2: Right.
0: Yeah.
2: How many games?
0: I don't think he came in the league in 2019.
5: 11 games.
2: That's still too many. Still too many. For a guy that is a winner, although if you take one of the games away, now you're down to 10, and then you're 10 and 10 is still too many.
0: But my point is this.
2: Right?
0: It's more than one a game on Monday Night Football, on the average. You can't give the ball away at all in this game.
2: But that's a weird stat considering one of the things that we love about Jalen Hurts is that he rises to the occasion of the big game, and one would think that Monday Night Football on ESPN is always a bigger game.
1: And that the criticism of him for a lot of people is that he's too cautious at times.
2: Yeah, that's an interesting, weird stat. So since 2020, as Nuno said, 11 games, as Pat said, and four of them in one game, as Cam said. Javonte, you're slacking. You need to have a stat here with this. The Vegas East did a very good job.
3: He's thinking about
2: Jalen Duren.
3: Jalen Duren, yeah.
2: So am I. The qualifying offer. But anyway, so that is weird. That does not fit the trend of who the person and the player is relative to that kind of performance.
0: The assignment is simple tonight. Don't turn the ball over. If Jalen Hurts don't turn the ball over, there's no way the Chicago Bears can win this football game.
2: Canty's pick of the day on Sportsmanlike Moments. 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
7: Canty's pick of the day.
8: All right, pick of the day, as brought to you by DraftKings. We're going with the Chicago Bears at home. With quarterback number not one, not two, but three in Case Keenum, who hasn't played in a game since 2023. Yet still, got a feeling about tonight. So I'm going to take the Chicago Bears plus 3.5. Chicago Bears plus 3.5. Now, to be clear, I think the Eagles probably still win this game, but they have a nasty habit of playing with their food, as we saw in week one against the Commanders, where they won by only two. We saw against the Titans, they won by 4. This will be close, and the Eagles will probably win. But I like the Bears as a home dog getting 3.5 points. So I'm taking the Chicago Bears plus 3.5 points. That is the pick of the day.
9: He survived a terrible, terrible moment in our history.
7: The most unsportsmanlike moment of the day.
10: That was terrible.
11: Was not a great look.
12: All right, we got a lot today, and it's going to be a busy 24 hours. You got Monday Night Football, as CeCe just mentioned, of course. All the NBA media days are today. LeBron will speak as a Sixer in a Sixer uniform for the first time. Giannis will speak as a member of the Heat, which he has done in a prep. You can't do that, Pat. That doesn't work that way. Come on. That's not right. Don't do that.
8: They're going to have everything ready for the press conference this time?
12: Yes.
13: The link has already been prepared.
8: Everything is good to go?
12: Yeah, everybody's ready to go. Okay. Baseball playoffs start tomorrow.
13: Let's go.
12: Yankees Red Sox, which is just great that I think we have that in the first
13: round. Can't ask
12: round.
13: For anything
12: No,
13: more.
12: I think we do. I think it's great that we have it in the first round. Wild college football weekend. And you saw something between Oregon and USC that was ugly.
8: Scary.
12: Dante Moore gets hurt. The USC player kind of stands over him and celebrates. Thankfully, it seems like Moore is heading in the right direction in terms of health. Dylan Raiola comes off the bench and leads them to the win. And the USC team just suspended the defensive player. One of two suspensions. Dylan Stewart, also from South Carolina, got suspended, big-time defensive player. But after the game, Dan Lanning had this to say, Oregon head coach, as he kind of explained it to everybody in L.A. why he thought they should go to Oregon.
10: 3 wins against these guys. I guess if you're interested in winning football games and you're from this area, you should go to Oregon. If you want to go to a Chris Brown concert, you should go here.
12: That's how he ended the press conference. He walked off. Come to death
8: row. Wow, that is very Suge Knight-esque.
12: Come to death row.
8: In L.A., I guess.
13: Well, he had reason to be fired up after that game.
12: Yes.
8: It was bad for him, though, when his quarterback got knocked out of the game, how USC acted.
13: That's what I'm saying.
8: That was poor for him.
13: He had reason to want to dunk on them in the presser.
8: Credit to Dylan Riola being ready to step in that moment, because he absolutely went off. He was outstanding. Did not expect to see that from him. Mm-hmm. But, you know, when you stay ready, you ain't got to get ready. And clearly, he stayed ready.
12: 19 to 25, 289, 2 touchdowns.
8: Yes.
12: You know what? Everybody kind of thought about him as maybe a little bit too cocky and like, oh, we're trying to be like Mahomes.
13: Yeah.
12: Voluntarily transfers to Oregon, knowing he's going to be a backup, doesn't redshirt, comes off the bench. There's a humility.
8: So
12: that he's
8: Dave Canales himself.
12: Dave Canales. Oh, with Bryce Young.
8: Yeah,
12: but don't you? I mean, he's got family that have been in the league, uncle, that, whatever. But still,
8: that's essentially what he did, though.
12: Yeah, he's like, you know what?
8: Instead of being a starter, let me go sit on the bench and learn from a guy that's going to be a first round pick.
13: Mm-hmm.
12: Fascinating. That was one college football moment for unsportsmanlike moments of the day. The next one. So PJ Fleck is the coach at Minnesota. He beat Washington. It was a big win. They're celebrating afterwards. He sees one of his players. His player gives him a hug. He sees that he's bloody.
13: Oh, I hated this.
12: He takes his hand, wipes it on his bloody mouth, wipes the player's blood off, and wipes it on his own face.
11: There's a step you don't cross.
8: That's just unsanitary.
13: I did not like this at all.
8: I don't get it.
12: Unsanitary is the, like, yes, amongst a million other things. That would be the very last thing I would ever think to do. But if I'm the player,
8: I don't know that I'm celebrating with him when he does that. I'm looking at him like, bro, are you okay?
11: This is one of the most disgusting things I've ever seen in a sporting event.
8: Strange.
11: Disgusting.
14: Hold on, did we play? Because it looks like
13: I know.
14: Lost.
13: Wait, show that graphic again.
12: You know what? My buddy Pat Chun, the AD of Washington, probably likes that we covered that Washington lost.
13: I thought the same thing. I was like, look at us.
12: Minnesota
13: losing
12: 27.
13: The game to Minnesota.
12: One sportsman like 24. Put the W.
11: One sportsman like.
12: It's on the screen right now. The unsportsmanlike logo is in place of the Washington.
8: Yeah, coach, that's a little bit weird. You took it a little too far, coach.
13: He's hugging other players, and I'm like, oh, you got someone else's blood on you. Get away from me.
8: If you're that player, though, how do you respond to that? Like, I mean, are you flattered? I mean,
13: I'd be like,
8: the player smiled.
11: I'm transferring immediately.
8: Is that perfunctory? Like, why did he, like, to see your coach do something like that?
13: I'd be like, I guess you really love me?
8: Like, coach, I want you to ride for me, but that, man.
13: That was a choice.
8: Right?
12: Gross. All right. Cam, on the weekend that Justin Verlander pitched his final game for the Detroit Tigers and in the end, in Major League Baseball, which one of the greatest moments you'll ever see in your life, when
13: so
12: his daughter
13: great.
12: Surprised him to take him out of the game, ran on the mound. His wife, Kate Upton, supermodel, was there as well.
13: With their other child.
12: And the daughter running out there. I mean, I don't know how you don't tear up on that one.
13: So
12: it was
13: emotional.
12: Unbelievable. And Justin Verlander is a first ballot Hall of Famer, but like, real dude. Because he clearly didn't know that, and he broke down immediately in that moment.
13: And also, he spoke post-game about that moment and got emotional again, saying that it takes sacrifice and discipline to be great at something, and that his daughter goes off to school and he's not there, and things like that, that he has sacrificed in order to have the career he's had. He hopes that it's worth it, and now he's looking forward to being able to be in there for his family in a different capacity. But that just illustrates why that moment was so special and emotional for him, because of everything he's given up with his family in order to be the player he's been.
12: There's a big three of pitchers in my mind, and maybe I'm missing someone, so maybe it's more of that era of Verlander, Scherzer, and Kershaw.
13: Baumgartner.
12: Yeah, he's a little bit before, but he was, I mean, God, he was unbelievable.
13: He was awesome.
12: So fascinating stories about him. changed
13: Mason
12: his
13: Rudolph name. Or Mason, what's it?
12: Yeah, he made up a fake what? Name to be a
13: Mason
12: bull rider.
13: Mason Randolph or something?
12: And he dated someone or married
11: Mason
12: someone.
11: Mason Rudolph.
12: Who's also named Madison Bumgarner.
13: Yeah, hold on.
12: Which
13: I
12: is
13: find.
12: Like the most random of names. Anyway, so Scherzer had a bit yesterday also.
13: Mason Saunders, excuse me, not Mason Rudolph.
12: And I'm pretty sure his a significant other at some point had the exact same name. I could be wrong about that, but I think I'm right. Scherzer did a bit yesterday with the Blue Jays where he was fighting coming out of the game as like, you know, because that's his thing. Like, I don't ever want to come out. And he was fighting doing that. But Cam found a fascinating stat about Verlander as his career, Hall of Fame career now comes to an end.
11: Yes, this was tweeted by either Codify or Codify Baseball. So Justin Verlander, his career started in, I believe, 05. And at some point this season, he faced rookie on the Pirates, Connor Griffin, who was born in 2006. He also, since his career started in 05, faced Julio Franco, who played from 1982 to 2007. Julio Franco was born in 1958.
13: Oh my gosh.
11: So he faced a player who was born in 06 and in 1958 over the course of his career.
8: Wow.
12: Nuno produced shows in both years.
11: Yes.
12: As a matter of fact. I would say that Julio Franco growing up was the most imitated batting stance by like my friends and I. Like the bat was upside down over his head. I don't know that there was a more imitated batting stance than Julio Franco.
11: Euclid, Kevin Euclid was a big one for our generation.
12: No, is that who am I thinking of?
15: Gary Sheffield.
12: Sheffield,
11: a big swinging bat.
12: Yeah, I would do Leyritz with the bat flip. I can do that. I can actually do that with a bat. What about Nomar?
8: Wouldn't you have to get a hit in order to do the flip?
12: I can get a hit. Come on now. No, you're thinking of a bat flip, like flipping the bat. He spins, I'll show you after, he spins it in his hands. Nomar with all the batting gloves, where he goes back and forth and back and all the superstitions around that.
8: Mm-hmm.
12: I'm telling you, you guys obviously weren't that cool. I was imitating batting stances, girl.
11: Oh, I was doing that all the time.
12: Exactly.
11: In wiffle ball.
12: Thank you. I don't know if you heard, Lamar Jackson, the Ravens won. They played in Brazil. They beat the Cowboys. Here's what Lamar said about playing in Brazil.
16: Like I said, it was a great experience for us to be here. I've never been to Brazil before, and for us to have fans here and people be pulling up to the hotel, like, going crazy, bro, that was, like, so amazing to me, man. Shout out to Brazil again.
17: They really love you.
16: I love them, too, for sure, no doubt.
18: Thank you, Lamar. That's it.
16: Lamar dance?
19: Yeah. How?
16: Baile do Lamar.
19: Baile
16: do Lamar?
19: Yes,
16: sir. Baile do Lamar.
19: I love y'all, man.
12: You get the feeling that he has no idea how famous he is. Like, he's so, in a positive way, in his own... Everybody says, like, oh, he's not, like, dealing with everybody else. His mom's his agent. He's got his own life, all this kind of stuff. And I've seen him play since he's in high school. The fact that he may have that level of innocence still... It's awesome. I know that's not what you're thinking, why he loves Brazil. I get it. But what I'm saying to you...
8: Say that.
13: Why would he love Brazil?
12: I just unplugged myself here.
8: I did not say that.
12: You didn't
8: I
12: have to say anything.
8: I wasn't even thinking that.
13: Thinking what? What are you guys referencing?
12: What? I unplugged myself, actually, here. That was true.
13: Beautiful terrain.
8: There were a lot of number 8 jerseys in that stadium yesterday, which is really, really cool.
13: Mm-hmm.
8: I'm saying, as far as exporting pro football games...
13: Pretty good one.
8: NFL did pretty good with that one, that first one in Rio de Janeiro.
12: I don't think Jerry agrees with that. We are on to Tuesday. Golic's coming up next. We're on Sportsman Night, presented by Progressive.
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4: Yeah, it's tough. You know what? 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You sign up for all of it. And love our group. Just came up short. Give the Broncos credit. They found a way to get it done. We'll look at ourselves and figure out how we can improve.

0: 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You can get in touch with us, 888-729-3776 on this Overreaction Monday. Dad, a journey on his trip to Mile High in the building last night on the call for Sunday Night Football with Westwood One. Uber into the wrong radio station this morning, doesn't answer his text messages from the show staff. We're all worried sick as you're trying to get into the stadium. What's going on,
1: man? I had never been trying to do 10 things at once, and anybody who knows me knows I can't do 10 things at once. And it was amazing. The directions I had for the station took me to a place 10 minutes away. I got another Uber, gave the same directions. It said, well, we're here already. I said, no, we're not. So I had to get here, and all the hookups that I have to do. It's really embarrassing to talk about, because in this day and age, it is really easy, the technology, and I make it so damn hard. I really do. Thank God there are people that I can call, normally starting with your mother, my wife, that could set me down the road. But in this case, the Ryan Bastic from ESPN Engineering has just been my absolute lifeblood. And I'm sorry I ghosted you guys, but I couldn't communicate with you guys while I was trying to get hooked up. And then the game last night, I was screaming, I'm out of control. By the way, Mike, happy birthday.
0: Thank you.
1: Yeah,
0: happy birthday to you. Oh, by the way. Sneak that in there. 37 doesn't hit quite the same when you're trying figuring out where your father is the morning he's supposed to co-host with you coming off an NFL weekend. We're sitting in here thinking that you might be getting ready to set up your stuff out by a bus station, seeing if you can hook up to the Wi-Fi from some Starbucks around there, which, again, none of that would be possible for you. So we could rule that out pretty quickly.
1: The only thing I would have been able to do is be on the phone, is be like a phone interview the entire 2 hours. That would have been as far as I could take it.
0: You know what? We're just glad you made it here in one piece, because we had a big weekend. We had a big weekend. At college football, there were some massive wins that we'll get to in a little bit. But this was the NFL get-right weekend. Right, the minute that we think we know everything about everybody, the NFL in particular, because the margins are so close, because there's only 32 teams, and because everyone has got a collection of some of the best players on the planet, will give you silly results like we had this weekend. In some cases that did close the deal, in others that got close to closing the deal, that all remind you that this is a league that, especially as we go along here, who's healthy, the matchups at the right time are going to dictate so much. But last night, an interesting situation that happened on Sunday Night Football that we need to address first, because as we're getting ready, we got a group chat that's trying to figure out what's going to get talked about on the show. And through the first half of that game, we're all saying, all right, well, maybe we'll lead with the Ravens in Rio. Maybe we'll talk about that. And then the second half came barnstorming into the picture. So let's talk about it. No matter where you are, you can always listen to the Golics on the ESPN app or Sirius XM Channel 80. Let's get to the opening drive.
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0: So as we mentioned, a first half, lackluster, especially if you're a home team Broncos fan, watching your offense get completely blanked as Matthew Stafford and that Rams rushing attack slowly bleed you dry. And then Bo Nix and Talanoa Hufanga come to the rescue for the Broncos. They win 30-26 in a game that came down to the very last play. The Rams have the ball with 2 seconds left, a chance to throw a game-winning touchdown pass as time expired, and it ultimately fell short. What changed for the Denver Broncos from half one to half two that you saw in the stadium last night that allowed them to get this win?
1: You know, it would normally, in a situation like that, with 16-0 at halftime, and then the second half is 30-10 for Denver. 30-10. And by the way, Denver's making a habit out of this. They were down big to Jacksonville last week and came back and won that game. Normally, you say, well, it's kind of half one team, half the other. Half one team making adjustments, half the other maybe taking their foot off the gas. But I give Denver most of the credit for this one. I mean, they're creating turnovers on defense. The offense, you know, and there's the Davis-Webb-Sean Payton scenario, right? where Davis Webb is calling the play. Sean Payton is not. The offense is not looking good the first 2.5 games. Objects appear larger in the side view mirror than they are. And that's Sean Payton getting closer to maybe taking over the play calling. And how many times on the TV version last night, they had the split screen of Sean Payton and Davis Webb.
0: I mean,
1: I felt so bad for Davis Webb, but he called a really good game in the second half. He kept the Rams on their heels. He really did a nice job. And Hufanga does a great job disguising whether he's blitzing. That interception he had, he was covering Tyler Higbee. And Higbee ran an in route, and Stafford thought Hufanga was going to go with him, and he broke on the out route. It was just beautiful, a beautiful interception. He is a hard hitting, really smart safety. But I give more credit to Denver for what they did in the second half and scored when they're down 16 and they scored in the third quarter. I thought, well, maybe they just kick the extra point and don't try and chase. Because they needed two touchdowns and two pointers. I thought, man, should they chase? And the two touchdowns were amazing, but to hit two consecutive two-point conversions is pretty impressive as well.
0: No question. It was the intestinal fortitude that we have become used to with Sean Payton coach teams, not afraid to go for it in big moments that we've seen over the course of his career. You mentioned the defense. Hufanga was great, but I thought Zach Allen and that defensive front in the second half were sensational. They pressured Matthew Stafford in the second half on 57.7% of his dropbacks after doing so just 23.5% of the time in the first half. They made him uncomfortable. They made that Rams offense uncomfortable in a way that slowed them down long enough to get big plays like that and then let the offense complete on the other side. We also had, and unfortunately this is the case, because second half of this game, like we said, 2 seconds left, Matthew Stafford has a chance, albeit after a false start to back them up,
1: yeah,
0: to try and throw a touchdown pass to win the game. Pressure in his face forces him to uncork it early, and it's a bad ball that Hufanga intercepts for his second on the night. It was an awesome second half that I think, unfortunately, so much of the conversation today is going to be marred by officiating. You look at the end sequence of these games, most specifically, I think the play that most everyone's going to be talking about today, cornerback Josh Wallace would have had his second interception of the night on a drive down in the red zone that could have ended the game for the Los Angeles Rams, but he got called for a defensive pass interference call on Pat Bryant that ended up giving Denver a new set of downs, one of two penalties that wound up giving them a new set of downs, a hands to the face, which at least seemed a bit more plausible, although a glancing blow. What did you think of those two calls in real time?
1: Well, let's start the hands of the face. That was known as incidental contact. I mean, there's hands of the face, and then there's just a swipe that really doesn't affect anything. But it was right out there. It was blatant. I guess I can probably see a little bit of that call, but still, I thought it was a bad call. The call on Josh Wallace was, and there were a few really questionable calls. But that one, in fast motion, as the play was happening, I even said on the broadcast, well, they're kind of got hands on each other, so a lot of times in that case, defense loses, and they're going to get the call against them. Sure. The DB, defensive back, is by far the hardest position to play in the NFL with the restraints that are on them right now. So in real time, I thought, okay, kind of close, but usually the call goes against the defender. I saw the first replay, and I'm like, what the hell was that? I mean, Pat Bryant, actually, his right arm actually had the right shoulder of Josh Wallace and was pulling it. And again, not only should it not have been interference, that should have been game. Josh Wallace intercepted that ball and got a knee down before going out of bounds. It was an unbelievable play, and he gets the DPI. It was brutal. That last drive for Denver, 10 plays, 65 yards, where Bo Nix does the Tom Brady, you know, just put the ball over the goal line, quarterback sneak. But, yeah, there were two third down defensive pass interference. One, it was an incompletion, so it would have been fourth down. The other was it would have been an interception, would have been game over. So, and it's a shame we have to talk about it, but I said in the post game on the show last night, I said, I think the refs are going to get some bad grades for this game.
0: Yeah, the Golics here on ESPN Radio. Mike Golic Jr., Mike Golic Sr. talking about the Denver Broncos come from behind win on Sunday Night Football. And I'm with you. I mean, you had it continue to compound in those big moments. Why we had to spend time reviewing that Tyler Higbee sideline catch on the final drive for the Rams that was right in front of the official. It was not a banner night for them. Same can be said, though, for the Rams on the other side here. Letting this kind of lead get away in the second half of the game, going to be a lot of answer for a team that came in with all the fanfare that they did and now sits at 1-2. Here was Sean McVay, the Rams head coach, after the game talking about what went wrong.
3: They did a good job. You know, the two-point conversions that they converted on were big. They got the momentum back. We weren't able to establish much rhythm offensively. You know, when we ended up getting a little bit of, a drive going, after we got the turnover to be able to get a field goal was good. We had too many penalties that put us in negative situations. And then, obviously, the turnover when they ended up taking it back the other way, that was costly. But it was really impressive to be able to go match it and score. And we just came up short tonight.
0: I'll say this. For a team that came in as the overwhelming Super Bowl favorite, team of destiny, team of the field, all the conversation we had this offseason, who has now played three straight primetime games to start the year and is sitting at 1-2, this is the perfect crucible for an overreaction on a Monday in week three to try and talk about this. And I got to tell you, I can't find it in me to be worried about this Rams team based off what we've seen. No. I don't know if you disagree, but considering that this team right now is missing still the reigning defensive player of the year, who was the biggest offseason acquisition for them, and their best wide receiver on the other side in Puka Nacua, and this is how they've looked through 3 weeks, especially accounting for the fact that one of those was against a coach that's always had their number in the 49ers in Australia, I really don't have any issues with the Rams team other than, hey, you played good teams out of the gate, and this is kind of what happens. What about you?
1: Yeah, not really. I mean, maybe some more sacks. They only had one sack in the game, and I think a couple of tackles for losses. They're normally used to playing on the other side of the line, while Denver had four sacks and eight tackles for losses. But we know Denver is really good at sacking the quarterback. They led the league the last 2 years. But, no, overall, here's if you want to worry – Here's a worry, and here's what I said going into the third quarter last night. I said, look back at the first half. I said it was 16-0. Rams were in total control, but the last three Rams scores, field goal, field goal, field goal, and short field goal, 36-yarder, 35-yarder, 40-yarder. That means the Rams had the ball at the 20 or inside, and they couldn't get the ball in the end zone. And then the one score they had in the fourth quarter, field goal before a touchdown. So not being able to close those drives out, four field goals sandwiched in before another touchdown. To me, that was, we were talking about how bad Denver looked in the first half, but that defense did hold. So 16-0 seemed bad, but as I even said then, hey, they need two touchdowns and two-point conversions. Quite honestly, not thinking they were going to get two touchdowns and two-point conversions. And that's exactly what they did. And one of the reasons they tied it up, because they held the Rams to field goals.
0: They did. And if you're the Rams going forward, you've got to find ways to address that. That being said, with a team that's got Davante Adams, who had a spectacular first half against Pat Surtain, and then was a no-show, including a big drop on the final drive, ended up not mattering much, although time at that point incredibly valuable, any play that could have mattered, a little bit of a different story. These are all good-on-good matchups that we're talking about, and I guess that's why I'm not worried, because I've seen the way that this Rams team has operated so far. Your big concern coming off game one is, was Matthew Stafford going to maybe hit that cliff that sometimes we've seen in quarterbacks of his age? Would some of the back tightness and some of the signs of wear and tear show up even coming off an MVP season? And for the most part, that hasn't been the case. We've seen more vintage Stafford than not. The offense can still run the ball incredibly well. The only thing that scared me was seeing Kevin Dotson on the ground at one point.
1: Yeah.
0: That's the one area they cannot afford to have any sort of bumps or bruises because of the lack of depth. And if you're looking to nitpick, as you went along in this game and you were looking for plays to be made, or you see that right there, you know who's not helping you do that is the backup quarterback on the sideline that you drafted in the first round that could have been another offensive lineman to help you out, could have been a third wide receiver on a team that desperately needs it right now. And you wonder if you get into a few more of these tight moments and that pops up, if all of a sudden this conversation around drafting Ty Simpson in the first round versus that in a year with this kind of importance continues to become a storyline.
1: Yeah, another thing that hurt them, they're the king of 13 personnel. One back, three tight ends, right? And what they do, they pass and run out of it. They've run it 30% of the time. They were running it more last night. But then Terrence Ferguson gets nicked up. Colby Parkinson gets nicked up.
0: Yep.
1: So that kind of took that away from their offense a little bit. Those are all big, big targets. They love that personnel. But those guys getting nicked up certainly hurt.
0: That is the fear, especially when you try and play bully ball the way the Rams are going to do all year, especially with Puka Nacua on the shelf. That was the opening drive brought to you by Progressive. 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All right, we had fun with Sunday Night Football, but coming up next, we got to get to the game of the weekend. It only took 7 seconds to change everything. We'll explain next here on the Golics on ESPN Radio.
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0: preaching, but I had no doubt in my mind. I'm like, I got all my faith in him right now, man. It's, shout out to Luke.
1: It's up. It is. Inside the left upright. And good. Baltimore downs Dallas in a stunner south of the equator.
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3: You practice those moments, and you wait for them to come up, and it came up today, and we were ready.
4: Kansas City Chiefs 13-second playoff win, 7 seconds or less. That's all it took for the Baltimore Ravens to get the win of the weekend. The Golics here on ESPN Radio, the ESPN app, Mike Golic Jr., Mike Golic Sr., and they do just that in Rio for a 34-31 win over the Dallas Cowboys. Was that the best game we've ever sent abroad, Dad?
5: I think so, right? I mean, I still remember all of them offhand, but man, especially the ending. You know, we have seen games before where the beginning of the game, kind of like the game I did last night, it was kind of lopsided, a yawner. We had no expectation of talking about it coming out of the gate, and then all of a sudden it was a great second half and a great ending. So, yeah, I would say this was.
4: Yeah, a second half for the ages, as it was the stoppable force meets the movable objects of sports talk reactions, right? For the Ravens or the Cowboys, one way or another, we were going to have something interesting to talk about. Either the Baltimore Ravens were going to blow yet another double-digit second-half lead to a team in the Dallas Cowboys by trying to flummox it late. It was the talk of the broadcast the entire time. Or the Dallas Cowboys were going to do what they did, which is find themselves in a hole too big to climb out of early in the season, who, as always, is America's team, are going to be widely talked about. So let's start at the close here, Dad. Lamar Jackson and the Baltimore Ravens get the ball back, and 7 seconds, thanks to a big-time catch from Zay Flowers, who we weren't even sure was going to play in this game, going into the week, and then Lamar Jackson and company alertly calling timeout, giving Tyler Loop the chance to go and hit the field goal, hit the CU celebration at the end, in a way that we go here. Who's at fault in that? Is that just credit to the Ravens for incredible play calling? Or
5: the defensive play call, the secondary. Listen, I am not going to get overly technical and break down and use the terminology. Just watch the play. You'll see Zay Flowers running the middle of the field. You'll see another receiver running an in route. And you'll see two Dallas defenders switching. Why you're switching and this call in this play when they need a deep route, I have no idea. The player that was on Zay Flowers stepped up to take the in route, and the person left to go with Zay Flowers, at least underneath, was a linebacker. And that gave him more room for the ball to go over the linebacker and in front of the safeties who were other DBs who were playing deep. I thought it was a horrible defensive play call to have two players switch on those routes. Again, I'm not going to get technical with it. Just watch it. Watch the middle of the field. You'll see two Cowboys kind of switch responsibilities, and Zay Flowers just pulls away.
4: I mean, you look in the middle of the field, and you were just trying to figure out which Cowboys were going to be out there. I think that was the perfect place to attack, considering you came into this game with a banged-up secondary, and then Jalen Thompson leaves with a hamstring injury in the second quarter. Marquise Bell left with dehydration at a certain point when we came back. So this was a group that was out of sorts that, again, when the Baltimore Ravens have had Zay Flowers available, and even in this game, it was limited use necessarily. It wasn't the kind of volume that we saw from him in week one. Boy, oh boy, it can feel like a different team. Here was Lamar Jackson, the winning quarterback, in the press conference after the game, talking about that final play that led to the field goal.
0: It was a get-down timeout situation. It's something we've been practicing since camp. We were practicing almost every day after camp, probably mix it in practice sometimes. We were surprised because we didn't go over that all week. We wasn't expecting to be in a situation like this, but coach called the play. Everyone was on the same timing. Zay did a great job. Line did a great job at protecting. Zay ran a great route, and I just had to deliver the baby. He caught it, and I was just, as soon as he get down, I was, please see me ref. Yeah, but they did. Shout out to everyone. Shout out to the whole offense, defense, man, special team.
5: That's the beauty of having a timeout in hand, right? The whole field is available to you. Right? You can use the middle of the field. They don't have a timeout. They have to go to the sidelines, and they're not getting to play that deep. Yeah, so to have, 1 second left has certainly been the kind of a theme this year, starting with Western Michigan and Michigan. But that was inexcusable for the Dallas defense to give up that big of a play. And they're not the only team we've seen that happen to. I understand that. But this Dallas defense still struggling. I mean, again, I compare them all the time to the Cincinnati defense and the Dallas defense all getting new parts. This Dallas defense still not playing very well.
4: I'll say this. The Dallas defense started off well, and I thought ended the game well, right? Quinnen Williams and that defensive line finally got the kind of pressure that they expected, punctuated by it. And, hey, if you're Baltimore, if you're this offensive play-calling group with Declan Doyle and company, you weren't going to let them accuse you of not giving the ball to Derrick Henry late in these games when you had the chance to win. As stunning a play on the weekend, the fourth and goal, giving the ball to Derrick Henry and watching him get stuck, that felt like one of those moments that, had they lost this game, would have been that pin you put here to think about the rest of the season of, all right, have we finally reached the end of that? Because as automatic as we felt like a play that was, that stuffed up in that moment. That being said, for Baltimore, you tell me, I thought the biggest difference and maybe the biggest boost for them coming off this game was something you talked about a lot last season. Lamar Jackson as a part of the design rushing attack back on the menu in a way that really helped them set the tone early in the game. Only 6 carries for 50 yards, but it felt like very timely in the way that it set up the rest of that rushing attack in this game. Derrick Henry, it wasn't monster totals, but you look down at the end, and as a team, 192 yards rushing, averaging over 5 a carry, 2 touchdowns. This Ravens rushing attack has looked ready to go so far this year, and if you can mix in just enough Lamar like that, it only makes it more potent.
5: Well, between Derrick and Lamar, they basically had 139, 140 yards between the two of them. And you're right. It's not high volume. Lamar Jackson, earlier in his career, had been averaging 8, 9, 10, 12 carries a game. This one just 6, and we know last season was less because of the injuries. But he has to be used as a threat. Again, it doesn't take much. 6 for 50, as you mentioned, but the timely ones and the damage that he can do. They're not going to go where they want to go without him being a run threat. Just like Buffalo is not going to go where they want to go without Josh Allen being a run threat. You have to be who you are. By the way, another horrible interference call.
4: Yeah, brutal.
5: In this game, Nate Wiggins on CeeDee Lamb. CeeDee Lamb actually had Nate Wiggins' arm hooked, and they called it the other way around. To be a DB in the league today where you can only touch for 5 yards, you get called more often than not on DPI, it's a brutal position to play.
4: Absolutely. I couldn't agree more on that. Especially, I mean, you already have your hands full going against the receiving duo that you do on the other side with CeeDee Lamb and George Pickens, who looked awesome. Like, if you're a Dallas fan looking for a silver lining, and there aren't many, I mean, play calling inexplicably bad in certain moments, especially down by the goal line, electing not to run the ball on a day where Javonte Williams in that rushing attack looked like they were back, and Nnamdi Madubuike was back on the other side for Baltimore. You had every reason to think that maybe that would go oppo, and this Dallas offense looked every bit, especially in the second half, like the group we expected this season. Some bad play calling that I think Dallas is going to have to answer for in this.

0: He was my favorite offensive lineman in this draft. I thought he was the most consistent and pro-ready. But that's even above and beyond. He had some snaps, and they talked about it on the broadcast early in his career at Penn State. But to be able to go and produce in a moment like that really validates the reason why I think this guy is going to be a perennial Pro Bowler for the next decade when he gets rolling.
1: Well, we mentioned Lamar Jackson running, Derrick Henry running, Ben. We should always stop and make sure we mention the offensive line, right? Because they're not running as well as they do. Now, they're great runners. Don't get me wrong. They can still make yards. But they're not getting 192 yards averaging over 5 yards a carry without the O-line. And, oh, by the way, for the Cowboys, no sacks, one quarterback hit. So a nice job of protecting, as you mentioned, with the line that had to shift some players around.
0: Yeah, both sides look good. I thought both quarterbacks had some really bright moments in this game. Lamar Jackson played some exemplary football at quarterback, as he is wont to do. But the Dallas Cowboys on the other side are going to be on the tough end of this, and we know there's going to be some strong feelings. And we want to hear from you, 888-729-3776. Our buddy Jordan in Texas. I have a feeling this could be therapeutic. Boy. Jordan, how you doing this morning, man?
2: What's up, Golic? I'm pissed off this morning. I'm so sick and tired of this Dallas Cowboy preseason hype and then getting my heart broken. Christian Parker needs to be diagnosed for running man coverage. He should have been playing up real zone. They need to pick up the phone. They need to call the Steelers. They need to go get Joey Porter. I know that playing quarterback is the worst position to play, but I would just love it.
0: Oh, no. Yeah. Jordan, we appreciate the call. Unfortunately, he short-circuited his own phone in rage. I heard go get Joey Porter Jr. in the mix of that. That is every stage of grief manifesting in one call.
1: Joey Porter, don't be playing man the way they did on that play. I mean, it is, again, you got a bunch of new pieces on defense and a first-time defensive play caller. So, obviously, everybody needs to look in the mirror. But you're right. I thought the D-line, led by Quinnen Williams, started to get a little bit of pressure and a little bit of push. But you look, they have the Texans next, the Battle of Texas. The Texans certainly have their issues. And then they play Tampa Bay, where we know Baker Mayfield dislocated a thumb on his throwing hand.
0: You mentioned some of the other news around the NFL. We heard the strong reactions from Jordan. We got a weekend full of plenty of incredible results that are ready for an overreaction Monday. 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
0: Well, the overreactions here, I don't think going to be inappropriate if you're a Miami Dolphins fan who's ready to auto-sim to next season. We got the breaking news from ESPN NFL insider Adam Schefter that Dolphins running back Devon Achane suffered a torn ACL in Sunday's loss to the Chiefs, going to be out for the season. Brutal blow. We saw him go down in this game. One of the few bright spots you could point to on this team and one of the core guys they wanted to keep around. As they strip it down to the studs and get ready for that next iteration, a devastating blow. Dolphins fans, I know you all knew what time it was this year, but for the one spark of joy to be gone from that backfield, really, really disappointing and obviously terrible for the player.
1: Yeah, listen, the best player on that team, right? Looking to just have individually an excellent year. You knew the Dolphins weren't. Again, if you want to go glass half full, which is tough to do when a season-ending knee injury, but I'll say it was early in the season, so normally, you know, if it's middle of the season or later in the season, you're rehabbing through the off season, not really being able to get back into training, but this is early in the season, so he'll have a lot of the rehab going and pretty much out of the way later on in the off season.
0: One of the few, you know, at least sighs of relief is Devon Achane already signed a big extension last spring, including a bunch of guaranteed money, $27.3 million. So it's never easy for these guys, but I always at least can sleep a little bit better knowing they've been taken care of financially and had that chance to change their lives. So a difficult one there. Saw the news already this morning as well. Brian Burns with the New York Giants. Looks like he's believed to have torn his ACL. Yeah. So it's just a a brutal start to the season all the way around for so many of these guys. So, all right, with that breaking news out of the way here,

0: heartbreaking. Let's get to some of the overreactions from this weekend. We talked about how the NFL always has these get-right moments. You and I both joked, hey, the Chargers beating the Bills after the start to the year they have would be the most obvious this is the NFL moment. And we almost had it. But unfortunately, the Chargers just cannot help being the Chargers. According to Evan Abrams on Twitter, since 2013, teams with 5-plus turnovers and a -4 turnover margin are 3-81 straight up. The three wins have all come against the Los Angeles Chargers, including yesterday. Dad, Jim Harbaugh, is he on the hot seat? Like, if this continues the way the Chargers are going this year, are we going to have a real conversation about Jim Harbaugh's future?
1: Well, I think we are. I mean, we thought they were prime bringing in Mike McDaniel as the OC to help out, according to Jim Harbaugh, one of the greatest quarterbacks of all time, and Justin Herbert. We know they've had injury deals, but IEC San Francisco, the king of injuries, yet they find ways to win. You got to find your injuries happen every year. You got to find ways to win. I didn't think we would be saying Jim Harbaugh on the hot seat, but boy, the way this season is going, I don't know if he'll be sitting directly on the hot seat, but there's going to be way more questions than answers the way this season is going.
0: It just looks like an undisciplined football team right now, and I think that's why when so many things look out of sorts, people are going to generally tend to move back to coaching. It's been befuddling. Maybe the most, and we talked about this last week, disappointing results so far of the NFL season. Followed closely behind this one, the Golics here on ESPN Radio. The New England Patriots seem fully broken right now, as does their quarterback, Drake May. Here was Mike Vrabel, their head coach, talking about his concern level after this loss.
2: Well, my concern level is very high for this football team. I just want to coach and improve. You know, so I think that's the biggest thing, is when you come off a game like that, that you just want to get back and work. And there's nothing you can do about it, but we have to take care of the football. You know, I mean, we can't force things. You know, we can't do things in all three phases that, you know, end up, you know, getting you beat. So certainly we have to, you know, fix a lot of things.
0: Taking care of the football starts with his quarterback, Drake May, 14 of 25, 199 yards, no touchdowns and two interceptions. I know A.J. Brown is out and you accounted for that, but what's wrong with this third-year signal caller who was the runner-up for the MVP last year?
1: I mean, poor decisions. You look at some of the interceptions, they're just absolutely poor decisions, which is somewhat amazing. And you can't put it all on A.J. Brown. They didn't have A.J. Brown last year, you know, when he made the run that he did. I definitely put this more... You know, we look, was it more New England being bad or Jacksonville being good? Jacksonville, I'm still trying to figure out. Now, they put up 34, I think, against Cleveland in week one. Only 13 against that Denver defense in week two, right? They had a double-digit lead in that game. But putting up 35 against what is always a very, very tough Mike Vrabel defense. But really, I'm more head-scratching on New England about what is wrong with them. We all said they were one of the teams that we thought would regress, right? It was the Bears. It was New England. It was one other team that I'm slipping my mind. It might have been Denver as well, as far as regressing from last year. And New England is certainly fitting that bill right now.
0: You're right about Drake May. The decision-making seems confounding for a player who has been as accomplished as he has early in his NFL career. 6 interceptions this season. Most in the first 3 games of a season by a New England quarterback since Drew Bledsoe in 1994, a year he would go on to lead the league with interceptions with 27 that year. So hopefully not a harbinger of things to come for Drake May. On the other side, I'm not going to lie, watching this game and watching the way the Jags bullied them, you talked about the Rams being the poster for 13 personnel. Jacksonville not far behind in the rear view on that side, and the way that they've decided to build this offense. I think this is a physical group. I thought we saw them harassing Drake May in the pocket for so much of that game. Pressured on 14 of 30 dropbacks was Drake May, and was awful when he was under duress. As much as I'm worried about the Patriots, I'm pretty ready to say the Jags are right in the medal stand right now for AFC contenders, the way I look at them in the early part.
1: Well, yeah, especially because Houston has been such a disappointment, right? I mean, Tennessee we kind of left out of the conversation, but the Houston Indy, obviously that was a big divisional battle that for Indy there with that win. But I'm with you. Jacksonville, especially losing Travis Etienne, to the Saints. I thought that running game would take a bit of a hit, but they've been doing pretty good.
0: They were incredible yesterday and have been so far through the start of this season. So plenty more overreactions, 888-729-3776, 888-SAY-ESPN, if you have any of your own. 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Speaking of which, coming up next, we'll tell you why there was definitely crying in baseball this weekend here on the Golics on ESPN Radio.
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1: You hear that sound? It's the sound of playoff baseball revving its engine. You can hear it all on ESPN Radio. Mike Golic Jr., Mike Golic Sr. What back here on the Golics revving the engine.
2: It's not like you said revving the engine. We'll pull it back. Don't worry.
1: All right. Yeah, no. Trust me, with friends like you guys, I never have to worry about my own. Yeah, it's appreciated. Happy I get enough birthday. Of that on the home front. I can't misspeak at all in my house without my fiance immediately spitting it back in my face, calling me an idiot, calling me a moron. It is unbelievable the people I've surrounded myself with. It's the sound of playoff baseball, revving its engine. And that, hey, it was
3: revving itch engine, yeah.
1: One more time, Devin. It's the sound of playoff baseball, revving its engine.
3: Yeah.
1: Itch engine.
3: Yeah, when you have to talk for a living and you do that, listen, take it from someone. I've rarely ever made speaking mistakes because I speak so good.
1: Oh, yeah. No, this is like that old gambling PSA. I learned it by watching you. 100%. God help us all. That's what happens. The Golics talking baseball. We do have good reason to talk baseball, too, by the way. Final day of the regular season. We have now got the clinching spots for a couple other teams. The Phillies clinched the final NL wild card spot with a win over the Rays. The Astros clinched the AL West title, finishing at a dead even 500, which is spectacular. So we have got the playoff field set now. And the wild card matchup that get going tomorrow here on ESPN Radio. The White Sox at the Astros. The Red Sox at the Yankees. Phillies at Braves and Cubs at Padres. So excited to check all those out.
3: Yeah, you know what my Guardians are doing? Sitting home waiting.
1: Oh, God.
3: Sitting home resting and waiting for the winner of the White Sox and Astros to be the first victims on the Guardians' run to the World Series. That's right. Now, my Diamondbacks, they fell two games short of getting in by a wild card. So little bummer there. I thought I would have one in the AL and the NL.
1: You'd be able to diversify your portfolio a little bit,
3: much.
1: You ghoul.
3: Yeah,
1: it's ridiculous.
3: Much.
1: Think of you talk about the example you set for me being able to trip over our tongues 9 out of 10 times on air. Think about the example you're setting for kids out there. Kids who grew up listening to Mike and Mike in the Morning and now are excited to have you back. And the example you want to set for them is it's okay to have a team on either side of baseball, have multiple teams that you get to root for here. You should be ashamed of yourself.
3: I'm teaching the youth to cover their bases, right?
1: Is that a baseball pun?
3: Ah, how about that? That worked out well. I didn't even realize it. That's how slow I am.
1: Wow. Really impressive here. Well, speaking of someone being blindsided by something, one of the coolest moments of the weekend, you're going to be hard-pressed to beat this visual in sports. Justin Verlander came back this year to pitch for the Tigers. Obviously, not the year here the Tigers envisioned for that team, but what a way to go out here, making his final send-off this weekend. Verlander on the mound. Detroit Tigers get a 4-3 walk-off win over Pittsburgh. And after pitching 5 1/3 innings with 6 strikeouts, he got pulled in the game by his 7-year-old daughter, Genevieve. And the reaction that you saw of him on the mound in that moment will tug at anybody's heartstrings. Full standing ovation. His teammates watching a father break down with his daughter there. It just doesn't get much better than that.
3: That was, to watch your kid run out. She ran out onto the field, onto the pitcher's mound. As a dad, I just had chills and just choked up. It was absolutely amazing. It's something you certainly don't see every day, but certainly worthy of that happening, of going out that way for the career that Verlander's had. And I love how they show the old clips of when he and Kate Upton, his wife.
1: Incredible.
3: Tossed her the baseball. Yeah. What that led to in their life together. I mean, it's unbelievable. But that was an incredible, incredible moment.
1: Justin Verlander, an incredible career, 21 years, 10-time All-Star, three-time Cy Young winner, two-time World Series champion. The accolades up there. We don't know if it's the end on the other side for Max Scherzer, but how about that lunatic going out there and pitching on 3 days rest? Maybe in no small part due to the fact that he was trying to continue to hold serve with him and Verlander, who I believe are pretty close in the all-time strikeouts list. So the least surprising thing ever, Scherzer making it impossible for his manager to try and pull him late in that game. Just two of the all-time greats. And again, we don't know if it's going to be the end for him or not, but you know, if it is, this era of pitching and what those two guys both provided for us, pretty incredible. Not as incredible as this moment here during the Twins broadcast. I got to play this for you. So the Twins Rangers were playing here. Minnesota announcer Corey Provis went viral in the middle of this game, was talking about Cody Clemens' compassionate meeting with a fan that was facing a terminal cancer diagnosis. It was the type of heartfelt moment that at times can be undone by hits in this game. And here he was as one of the Twins players gets up to bat and knocks one out of the park, trying to pay homage to this moment.
4: Audra, so many times throughout this year, you've shared these great moments between Twins players and fans, and many of them have involved Cody Clemens. It was a family earlier in the year, a fan with terminal cancer, who really wanted to meet Cody Clemens, and you helped assist that connection. So we showcase these players and all they do on the field, the stats, the big swings, the home runs. But the impact that these guys can have on the game and on this fan base is much larger than that. Swing and a drive by Castellanos, and Berger just hit a home run to center. And now it's a 6-1 Texas lead.
3: It's unbelievable.
1: So for anyone confused, it was a Jake Berger home run, but paying homage to the Nick Castellanos phenomenon of always managing to have home runs hit during either the most poignant moment story told in the broadcast or major world event.
3: But I'm really glad he kept his tone the way he did because of the subject matter he was talking about. But my God, I mean, you had to know it was coming, right?
1: I just appreciate when people break the fourth wall at times. Didn't need to linger on it, but let everyone know, hey, we understand what this moment usually means. Coming up next, speaking of big moments, we had plenty in college football. We'll tell you who had the best win next on the Golics.
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2: Game is over. The Longhorns survive. Texas wins the game. Texas 20, Tennessee 17.
3: Up front, not good enough. Quarterback, not good enough. Everybody's got a hand in it. Ultimately, we got to be better.
4: It seemed a little bit closer by the score, but it wasn't when you watched the game.
5: I didn't play very well, but our team played great. Defense played well. SEC Rowan, that's what it's all about.
6: We're 4-0. We're 1-0 in conference play. Not sure who wrote the article today and what coach said we weren't a physical football team. They want to write another article.
7: Everyone getting their licks into the podium after a big weekend in college football. The Golics back for hour number two here on ESPN Radio and the ESPN app. Mike Golic Jr., Mike Golic Sr. You stunned at these guys cutting wrestling promos?
8: Are there any more sarcastic quote coaches in the world than college football coaches? I mean, man, they love to just stick the knife in.
7: I know, and they act amazed then when their players pop off and say something wild here. I saw the quotes from Steve Sarkisian, who we'll get to, about society and the look-at-me nature of Twitter and all these things that have led to one of his star players pantomiming peeing on someone in a game. This is that kind of weekend in college football. A bunch of big rank-ranked matchups and certainly a ton of fun ones to get to. We had Texas go on the road to Neyland and get a big-time win there. We had Oregon with their backup quarterback going off for a win on the road in the Coliseum. The Kamario Taylor show continues to go rolling along this season. Their first ranked win in a good long time in Starkville. As you look around college football this weekend, who are the biggest win in your mind, especially among some of the ones we just mentioned?
8: Oh, Florida. Florida by far. You know, I was wondering why Florida was favored that. I mean, I wasn't wondering. I knew why. Ole Miss coming off the big win. Everybody said they were primed for letdown, but I was kind of giving Ole Miss credit, saying, you know what? I think they can get up for it again. Not so fast. 302 yards rushing for Florida, 6 rushing touchdowns, 2 running backs over 100 yards. Absolute domination. They jumped 13 spots to what, number 8, I think? Just an incredible display. And that, boy, they have a tough schedule too the rest of the way, but that can set them up. Obviously, well, they play Missouri, they play Texas, they play Georgia. I mean, really a tough schedule, but to me, that was the best win of the weekend. Not so much because it was a win, but how dominating the win was. I mean, they had 17 points in the first half, but 35 in the second half.
7: Yeah, I think if you look at the job that John Sumrall's done coming in, building a tough football team around maybe the best running back in college football in Jaden Baugh, that one, Vegas called. Credit to them. They saw that, and I know John Sumrall had to act like there was good drugs out there for everybody, and why would they? But I think in the back of his mind, I'm sure he had the confidence of knowing, hey, you're coming off that kind of win that Ole Miss was, walking into an environment like the Swamp against a team that the total antithesis of LSU, especially offensively, they're just going to run downhill. So the theatricality and deception that helped you flummox Sam Leavitt at quarterback isn't going to work when Aaron Filo can just hand the tater off and watch his two running backs go and do what they did. So massive one there. And like you said, Florida, one of the toughest schedules in the country. If they can keep this up, they're going to be the number one team in football by the time we hit November, and no one's going to be confused as to why. I do have a ton of respect for Oregon and the way they handle their business on the road, especially in light of one of the more ugly situations on the weekend. For anyone that missed it, Dante Moore knocked out of the game against USC during the second quarter of what ultimately was an Oregon 41-27 win, authored by Dylan Raiola, the backup who came over after being a former blue chip recruit and starter at Nebraska. He steps into this game as a monster performance and wins, but the ugliness of that moment surrounding Dante Moore going to be the story. Now, Dan Lanning confirmed the diagnosis on Sunday, said he had an MRI and CT scans that came back clean, no additional injuries. Diagnosis was a concussion, and so they're going to wait and see how he responds to that. The hit became the story. Desmond Stevens, the second, was a linebacker, penalized, ultimately ejected, and now Lincoln Riley announced a day later, suspended for a game. Let's start with the play itself. What did you think of the play? Was that a dirty hit?
8: So let's separate play and reaction. Play, listen, obviously it broke the rules that are in college football right now, but as I said, in the NFL, that the secondary and back seven, especially secondary, is the hardest position to play. And this is one of the hardest And I know people are like, this kid should be kicked out of football, blah, blah, blah. And maybe more about the reaction. But I'm completely separating the hit. The hit was bad, no doubt about it. He got called for targeting, got ejected. But DBs are almost in a no-win situation. Quarterbacks, they can slide as late as they want, and they're protected. I mean, we saw that play 1,000 times in slow motion. And everybody who's watching is throwing their hands up saying, oh, my God. But this is one of those where I'm saying you got to be on the field to know just how fast that play is happening, just what a bang-bang play that is. And for the quarterback to wait to the last possible minute to slide feet first, it is almost impossible to stop. And once a DB starts to let up, we've already seen it on the sidelines, a quarterback will fake running out of bounds. A DB or a secondary person will let up, and the quarterback will keep running. Quarterback holds all the cards. They can fake a slide and keep going, or they can slide as late as they
7: can't,
8: want.
7: They can't anymore. The fake slide was penalized the year after Kenny Pickett did that. So they took measures to do that. But your point stands that this is a difficult spot, and you even look at the nature of this slide. There's no doubt Dante Moore got into it late. The reaction was what ultimately did this for everyone.
8: Yes.
7: Getting up and celebrating as much as he did, as Dante Moore is on the ground, borderline convulsing in a scene that's scary. And players always know the difference. Like, I understand people might fall back on this idea of gladiator sport. You're running high. Your blood's hot. You know, you're going to maybe do some things that are atypical. But you and I have both been on plenty of fields. Hell, I can remember being on the sideline. We played, I think, Washington at home in South Bend. And our two safeties sawed a wide receiver in half of the final play of the game, where you could have been celebrating a win, and they're immediately waving people over because this guy is unconscious on the ground, and they want to make sure, even in that moment, heightened aggression, game on the line, they had the understanding that this guy is unconscious and something, you know, needs to happen to help him. There's no excusing what happened after that play. And the one game suspension, it might not seem like enough to people. Getting litigious about the number of games and the way that that's managed, we'll see if more happens going forward, but that is absolutely a player that needed to be sat down for what went on there. Nothing you can condone if you're Lincoln Riley in that program.
8: Absolutely not. After the hit, what he did, absolutely positively inexcusable. I tell you what I was surprised about, Mike, is some of the old linemen. I would have thought an old lineman was going to get kicked out of the game trying to destroy that dude for hitting Dante Moore. I saw they kind of went after him, then kind of stopped.
7: A full-blown fight while with both teams basically cleared the benches while Dante Moore is on the ground getting tended to. So I'm with you. A lot of those guys went over to Dante Moore, which in the wake of what we saw with Jaden Daniels, I know everyone's kind of has a heightened awareness of that.
8: Right.
7: I'll shoot them some bail. They went over to check on their quarterback, and then everybody on Oregon seemed to want to fight this guy on the field after that, understandably so.
8: Absolutely understandably so. The way he was celebrating was just horrific. So separate the hit from the reaction.
7: That being said, Dylan Raiola, I cannot say enough good things about what that young man did. And I get it, you know, well compensated, came over to this program. It kind of similar to how Dante Moore did, having the future in mind, saying, hey, I know I'm probably not going to play this year behind a guy who's getting talked about for the number one pick in the draft, but I believe in this place enough and what I've seen them do for quarterbacks that I'll wait for my opportunity and be ready if this comes up. And to do it on the road, to do it with as much swagger and confidence, and to be as effective as Dante Moore was in this game, you look at the final numbers for him, 19 to 25 for 289 yards and 2 touchdowns coming in midway through the second quarter.
8: Yeah,
7: it was exceptional in that moment. And we mentioned the wrestling promos off the top. Leave it to Oregon head coach Dan Lanning to get a couple of licks in. Here he was talking about the crowd in the LA Coliseum first and foremost, and how Oregon may have had a little impact for them.
0: A lot of guys stepped up. It's hard to play in a tough environment. I told our players the reason this place is, I watched 3 of their TV games. I haven't seen a game packed yet, but we were here. It was packed tonight. So I guess when the Ducks show up, right, that's how you fill up the Coliseum. And we got to take advantage of that.
7: And then, of course, he mentioned, you know, the other promo at the end of this, the Chris Brown concert soundbite that went viral. Listen to this one.
0: 3 wins against these guys. I guess if you're interested in winning football games and you're from this area, you should go to Oregon. If you want to go to a Chris Brown concert, you should go here.
7: So Dan Lanning, I heard this morning, I think he was on Wake Up Barstool saying, you know, they had taken some shots at us this offseason during the recruiting run, USC socials, and kind of prodded a couple of their rivals, Oregon included. And so Dan Lanning never one to mince words, making sure he gets a little bit of that always be crouton into the postgame press conference.
8: Didn't want to take the high road there, huh? Wanted to go ahead and get his digs in. He pulled Lane Kiffin on. Yeah, I guess we can fill this place, like Lane said, that Ole Miss getting filled when LSU came back there. Yeah, coaches, boy, college coaches have no problem getting their zingers in, do they?
7: No, they certainly don't. But at the same time, Dan Lanning and company get to puff their chests out. This is an area that's a contested bit of recruiting for them. And, you know, unfortunately for Lincoln Riley and USC, they're going to get the same questions about the way that they've built this program. Was supposed to be different this year, heralded recruiting class that comes in, Gary Patterson takes over the defensive coordinator. And we've still watched, especially in the last couple of games. I know they beat Rutgers, but they got pushed around a bit on the ground there. And it seemed to be more of the same this weekend along the lines of scrimmage. And so until further notice, that's the moniker and the rap that Lincoln Riley's going to have to overcome before people believe he can bring USC back to the kind of places they expected him to.
8: Yeah, without question. And for Dan Lanning, they left themselves no room for error, right? Because of that loss to Oklahoma State, they still have Ohio State November 7th on the schedule. Northwestern, which gave Indiana a game. They play UCLA, which got into the rankings this week. They play them this week. So they have to basically have a clean slate.
7: No question. That's why I think this might have been the biggest win of the weekend. Oregon was on life support. We talked to Josh Pate last week. Whoever came out of this game with a loss was going to be dealing with some existential questions about the direction of their season. For USC, it's going to be, is this any different than the same old same that we've seen under Lincoln Riley? An incredible offense, a really capable quarterback in Jaden Maiava, but unfortunately a defense and a line of scrimmage that they still can't win, versus Oregon on the other side wondering if their season was over. So Oregon gets to go forward into that Big Ten slate with a little more confidence now. It's the Golics here on ESPN Radio. Mike Golic Jr., Mike Golic Sr. I got an important question I have to ask you, Dad.
8: Okay.
7: If you have 5 sacks for your team in a road win, a conference game, massive stage, one that was hotly contested towards the end, are you allowed to pantomime peeing on someone? Because I'm not – Colin Simmons, I have a tough time with this one, man. The celebration that was the star of the weekend. But you got 5 sacks in the game. It's hard to say, yeah, hey, in that moment you hurt the team. But when you have 5 sacks, does it offset that?
8: Well, I mean, we all know that stars get a longer leash, right? But I would say you get a longer leash for maybe jumping off sides or doing something like that. For doing something after a play, pantomime peeing on somebody, is one of the most stupid and ridiculous acts that you can do. How could you think that you're going to get away with that without getting a flag? And how can you basically know I'm going to get a flag and I don't care? I mean, to me, it's ridiculous. It's selfish. The guy's a hell of a player. Don't get me wrong. It's like separating the USC hit from the actions afterward. The player, fantastic. The action, you have to know when you do that what the ramifications are going to be, yet you do it anyway. Listen, I know I or nor you was ever confident enough in our play to do something like that that you knew was going to eventually was going to hurt the team a bit.
7: It was so bad that even his teammates in real time were coming over to him like, dude, no, don't do this. You saw, you didn't even have to get to the coaches.
8: No.
7: The guys on the field next to him were like, dude, what are you doing? They're absolutely going to fly. In a day and age where we talk about how behind the NFL, college usually are in punishing celebrations because you're never going to be ahead of the references that young people have in how they structure these. We've seen it in the NFL with Jamar Chase and T. Higgins, and now we're seeing it in college. The fact that everyone knew in real time, hey, man, you're not even being clever about it here, is crazy. And it was a 10-3 game at that point. It's a one-score game. Again, Colin Simmons had an outsized effect. But in general, for pass rushers with bright NFL futures, not a banner weekend. Well, no. Colin Simmons at least had the production on field to point to. He's on a team in Texas that's still ranked number one. And ultimately, this is going to be water under the bridge. I'm sure Steve Sarkisian's going to give him a talking to.
8: Right, right.
7: The situation with Dylan Stewart in South Carolina now is wild. If anyone missed it, South Carolina got bludgeoned by Alabama this weekend. Dylan Stewart, who was late coming back dealing with a back injury this offseason, finally back on the field for the Gamecocks, but ends up being now suspended indefinitely by head coach Shane Beamer after throwing a punch at Alabama's tight end Josh Ford, arguing with coaches during the game, seeming to ignore Shane Beamer going over to the side. Shane Beamer going over to the sideline in this one. If you're an NFL team, Dad, does seeing something like this give you pause? A guy as talented, physically gifted, productive early in his career as Dylan Stewart was, does seeing the kind of immaturity that we saw in this moment here give you any sort of pause whatsoever?
8: You would think it would, but I think play basically supersedes almost anything, depending on just how good that he is. And this is a guy who's ranked very high as far as the draft coming up. And you also know how coaches are. Coaches are like, well, I can get him to not do that. I can get him to not act that way because they see the positives of the play on the field. A lot will depend on how deep that position is coming out in the draft as well, right? Of how many players, you know, can go up that high. I think it can hurt marginally, but I still think in the NFL, talent wins.
7: Yeah, that generally is where I land on this as well. That being said, brutal look for him. You always, you know, expect the best players in your team to try and maybe set a standard and if not be vocal leaders, at least be leaders by example. And anything but in that spot, difficult situation for Shane Beamer and company. Obviously, this season certainly not going the way that they hope with a couple of losses now in back-to-back weeks. But to have to suspend your best defender for you, I'm sure you were thrilled to get back a couple of games ago. Now in this moment is a really difficult lump of the road, and when he's measured against other great edge rushers like Colin Simmons, maybe this is something that comes up in terms of your worry that you might not be able to get this player working on your side in the locker room. That's still a lot of talent, and just seeing the sheer size of him ignoring Shane Beamer, I was like, man, yeah, that's a dude that's built different. ESPN Unlimited is now part of YouTube TV. If that means, what does that mean for you? It means you can watch us, the Golics, every day, 10 a.m. to noon Eastern, so make sure you check that out. Coming up next, Golics Gamers. We hand out game balls to top performers from the weekend here on ESPN Radio.
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26: Not everyone gets recognized for a job well done.
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7: Game balls from the weekend here on the Golix on ESPN Radio. 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Got to recognize some folks that put it on the line this weekend. And first up here, an easy place to start. We talked about today the unfortunate news. Devon Achane lost of the year to an ACL injury against the Chiefs this weekend. But for so many of the other running backs that secured big paydays this offseason, you've seen examples as to why that was a good investment to start the year. And look no further than Jahmyr Gibbs. The Lions get a win this weekend. Jahmyr Gibbs, 20 carries for 99 yards and 2 touchdowns, 7 receptions for 65 yards, and a third score on the day. He has been a sensational engine for a Lions team that's certainly gone through it for the first 3 weeks of the season, but you don't have to blame him for any of the things that have gone wrong. He's been sensational.
8: Well, you talked about the fact that David Montgomery no longer there. It's no longer, the two backs that they had there. He's carrying the load by himself. He's fourth in the league in rushing, but tied for first with Derrick Henry, Josh Allen, Jackson Smith and Jigba for 6 touchdowns, for the lead in touchdowns this year. So he has no problem carrying the load by himself.
7: No, we've talked about the diverse portfolio running backs can have in this league, guys like him and Christian McCaffrey, but, you know, Jonathan Taylor, Derrick Henry, guys that just go out there and tote the rock almost exclusively. Been a great start to the year for all of them. How about Brock Purdy? Dad, 15 to 27, not going to light it up in the completion percentage, but almost 300 yards, 4 touchdowns, including some big-time stuff from them down the stretch here. Kyle Shanahan said he's got as much confidence in Brock Purdy as any quarterback that he's coached. right now second in the MVP odds on DraftKings as well. So it seems like people are noticing the kind of stuff he's putting on tape now, back fully healthy to start this season.
8: And the 49ers just keep getting it done. I mean, the injury list for them, it's almost become a joke, right, of the nicked up players that they had. And then in this game, Mike Evans and Trent Williams get nicked up. I mean, it's ridiculous, yet here they are sitting at 3-0, big game against the Broncos next week in San Francisco. San Francisco plays the Broncos, then the Seahawks in back-to-back weeks. So a couple of two-game stretch for them that's going to be tough. But Brock Purdy, you know, always talked about as being a good game manager, you know, and this and that. But boy, oh boy, he just keeps getting the job done.
7: Game manager don't do the full Jordan jump man over by the sideline and almost complete one of the more improbable passes of the season this weekend. Showed off some of the mobility, the extracurriculars that have made him, I think, the, you know, one of the best Shanahan quarterbacks of this era for so long. He was getting it done with a guy in Jimmy Garoppolo who was a fine replacement level starter and got paid to be a little bit better than that. Brock Purdy's been awesome. To your point, Nick Bosa, calf injury in practice this week, going to be out a few weeks. Mike Evans and Trent Williams go down. The Niners continue to show us, as long as you've got Brock Purdy and even not that, really Christian McCaffrey healthy.
8: Yeah.
7: George this Kittle. Thing can keep chugging along. Yep. George Kittle, great to see him back out there doing his thing as well. The Golics here on ESPN Radio handing out some game balls. I have to imagine you appreciate this one. Greg Rousseau, the Bills, hang on in an improbable circumstance and beat the Los Angeles Chargers. He becomes the third player in NFL history to record at least two sacks in his team's first three games. I saw this courtesy of Jordan Schultz on Twitter. Greg Rousseau, through 3 weeks, leads the NFL in pressures, sacks, quarterback hits, and forced fumbles. He's been phenomenal for new defensive coordinator Jim Leonard in Buffalo.
8: Yeah, he has been having himself a year for a guy who has never had double-digit sacks, right? Remember, he was not a late pick. He was the 30th pick, but a first-rounder in 2021. And his sack totals from his rookie year, 4, 8, 5, 8, 7, and already 6, you said, leads the league. With six, so he is really kind of coming into his own at 26 years old. He is right now. He's doing an excellent job of edge rushing.
7: Always had the gifts, but now to see him consistently put those on display has been pretty darn special for Buffalo. And last but certainly not least, one time for our own producer, Devin Kane.
8: Yes.
7: Thugged it out in the rain. There was some will he, won't he last week about if he was going to go. He had bought tickets to go watch the Giants take on the Titans this weekend. The first start for Jameis Winston in the wake of the Jackson Dart injury. Is a nor'easter going through, getting to MetLife, all these different challenges. Devin not only persevered, but was there to watch the Giants author win and caught a t-shirt in the crowd. What can't you do, Dev?
0: I certainly did. T-shirt cannon came up to section 306. I made sure I caught it. I will say, one of my friends, Harrison, it was kind of in his line of sight, and I might have reached over and grabbed it from him. Is that fair or foul? I think it's any person's game at that point.
8: Oh, it's all fair. Unless you can't do it to a kid.
7: Exactly.
8: Can't do it to a kid. And I don't know what the age cutoff is, 10, 11, 12. You know what? It's one of those things you know when you know.
0: Yeah.
8: You know if you reach over a kid that you immediately, at least you should, immediately start feeling pretty guilty.
0: I learned a couple things. I learned there are different levels of ponchos. We had the lowest form of poncho. And so it didn't really help at all. Some people were absolutely ready to go. And, you know, it's MetLife. It's the Northeast. People are prepared for the weather. It was very wet. It was fun, though. Second half, we got down to the 100 level. No one was checking tickets. There was open seats. So, yeah, we had a good time. And, you know, I would do it again. Maybe a little less rain.
8: Well, you'll do it again. You had the tickets up for sale.
0: Yeah, but I took them down quick.
8: But still, if somebody had bought those tickets, you wouldn't have been at the game. So there was at least some trepidation about going to the game.
0: 100%. But now that we've done it, I would do it again. It's an experience you can tell for the rest of your life. You saw a football game in a nor'easter.
7: So
8: is that what you're going to tell people for the rest of your life? You saw the Giants beat the Titans?
0: Yes. A win is a win is a win. You know
8: what
0: this.
8: What a memory.
0: Yeah, absolutely.
7: Devin, if that's something that comes up on your deathbed, we got to have a conversation about the next, you know, 60 years or so. That being said, I have a question because, unfortunately, part of this Giants game was also it is feared that the Giants may have lost star pass rusher Brian Burns to an ACL for the season. You couple that with the start of the year they've had with Jackson Dart. Do you have any concern, and we've talked about this a few times in the show, that you carry your father's gene of being a cursed fan? For anyone that's missed it, Devin's dad doesn't watch Giants games anymore, loves this team almost as much as he loves Devin, but refuses to watch the game because he believes that he is cursed, and when he does, only bad things happen to this team. Do you think that this is your powers starting to manifest now later in your life?
0: It could be genetic. It could be absolutely genetic, passed down, because I did see the one game I saw live of the Giants last year was the game that Malik Nabers tore his ACL. And so this could be... Okay, laugh it up, Bubs. So here's the thing. Here, quick story. Man. We were kind of right in the line in the hundreds for when Brian Burns went down. And so obviously the stadium was quiet. And a fan right next to us, he's some of the stuff I can't say, he said, "Hey, Kayvon Thibodeau, that should have been you out there."
7: Oh my God.
0: I know. Oh. And like, it was one of those things where like everyone could hear this guy. And I'm like, what are we doing, bud? But yeah, I mean, listen, it could be genetic, and if it is, do I need to stop watching the games?
7: It's time to at least start

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1: 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Mike Golic Jr., Mike Golic Sr. Football always busy. Clouds up our Monday. A lot of stuff to sort through, so much so we're going to have to get to a lot of it on Tuesday. But for everything else, we pop over the fridge and get to the leftovers. Devin, going to run us through some of the other headlines of the weekend that we may have missed. What do we got first, Dev?
6: All right, first up, the Steelers edged the Bengals 30-27 as Aaron Rodgers threw for 292 yards, three touchdowns to outduel Joe Burrow. He rebounded, Rodgers, that is, from a prior poor performance, connecting with DK Metcalf for a key score, setting up Chris Boswell's go-ahead 33-yard field goal with 2 minutes and 18 seconds left after a big play to Darnell Washington. Jaylen Warren added 176 total yards, while the Bengals' late chances ended when Derek Harmon forced a Burrow fumble. Here's Joe Burrow after the game talking about the self-inflicted mistakes that the Bengals are going through.
7: When you lose, there's always self-inflicted mistakes. We got to be better. We just can't shoot ourselves in the foot like that. You can't win in this league when you do that. It's really hard. It's really hard. And we could have overcome it, but it's really hard to win like that.
8: Is it especially frustrating that that's been a theme the last couple of weeks, kind of some of the self-inflicted stuff?
7: Yeah, that's been a theme for a while. You guys got to take ownership of their roles, got to take ownership of themselves, and, you know, just be smart, situational football players.
6: Golic Sr., any cause for concern on what you saw from the Bengals yesterday?
0: I was actually more surprised by, I thought, how well Pittsburgh played, especially that rushing attack, averaging 6 yards a carry. That was impressive. I easily was going to give this game to the Bengals with that offense and the improved defense. But listen, Joe Burrow said everything I would say. You can't. I mean, just for some of the results we've seen in the first couple of weeks, you can't make mistakes. You can't have too many penalties. You can't shoot yourself in the foot. I'm not saying too many penalties in this game, but I'm just giving the general thing of things you can't do. Turn the ball over. Not in this league. You know, of the haves and have-nots, at some point, it's just too close to call.
1: Yeah, it's going to be interesting now for the Bengals. You get the Jags next week, who another team seems like the perfect antidote for what the Bengals' defense has done well to start the season. We saw Pittsburgh doing a great job locking down Dexter Lawrence, putting multiple bodies on him, which he's used to. But that group up front in particular, Max Honichor, got a chance to really get some extended game action for the Steelers. Their rookie first-round draft pick looked darn good out there. We talked about that group. But Aaron Rodgers, credit to him, after a rough outing against the Patriots a week ago, I thought looked much better in this one here. What else we got, Dev?
6: All right, Minnesota coach P.J. Fleck celebrated the Gophers' 27-24 road win at Washington in an unusual way after linebacker Maverick Baranowski suffered a bloody mouth on the final play. Fleck embraced him, wiped some of the blood onto his own cheek, and called them blood brothers. Gold Jr., thoughts on this video that's going viral?
1: Hey, man, I understand we all love some football guy stuff. The blood thing was a little weird for me, man. That was a bit much. P.J. Fleck is all gas, no brakes, has always been a big ball of energy here. I do wonder if at some point, especially when, because it's one thing in that moment when it's just the two of you, but then all of a sudden, when you see one of your assistant coaches, a ball boy on the team after that, and you're covered in somebody else's blood by your own doing, if maybe you stop and think, this was a bridge too far.
0: I mean, this is something that back in the day would have been perfectly acceptable. But nowadays, when there's blood seen anywhere, you have to clean it or
1: You were wiping other people's blood on you all the time back in the day?
0: I'm just saying it would not have raised really an eyebrow really at it. Quite honestly, you wouldn't have. But you said, I'm telling you, PJ, because blood was left on everything. You know, now, I mean, in other sports, you have to change your jersey right away if there's blood. They have to bring a cleaner out and try and clean it. You know, they used to let you bleed all over yourselves and others back in the day a little bit. But you're right, P.J. Fleck, he is all gas, no brakes. I wonder at some point when things calm down if he looked at him and said, whose blood is this? Where the hell did I get this blood?
1: Very dodgeball. Nobody makes me bleed my own blood. In this case, no one did. He chose this blood of himself. I'm willing to believe a lot of back in my day stuff.

0: I'm not sure I'm willing to believe that everyone was just walking around covered in other people's blood.
1: Well, I didn't say everybody was. I mean,
0: you made it sound like, oh, we were just all swapping face blood back in the day. You
1: did. What, make it sound like I'm jumping into a pool of blood? I did not.
0: You made it sound like you were jumping into a pool of blood. I didn't do that. Oh, yeah, we wouldn't bat an eye at this back in the day.
1: Listen,
0: walk up to Reggie and Clyde and Jerome and just wipe blood on each other's faces.
1: I haven't
0: after another great outing with the boys.
1: I haven't sent your birthday present yet, and I will not if you keep this up.
0: I hope it's not a bunch of blood at this point, because apparently that's just something you guys handed out all willy-nilly back in the day.
1: I hate you right now.
0: What else we got, Dev?
2: All right, doing a little leftovers. The United States rallied dramatically in Sunday singles matches at Medina Country Club to defeat the international team 17-13, claim their 11th consecutive President's Cup victory. They were facing a three-point deficit, the largest the Americans had ever overcome at home. They dominated the final day, winning 9 of the 12 singles matches, halving the other, marking the most lopsided single session in event history. Standouts, rookies Jackson Koivin, Jacob Bridgman, Scotty Scheffler, Balds, Colin Moore. Everyone had a great day. Senior, thoughts on the President's Cup victory, the 11th in a row?
1: Well, weren't we heavily favored to win this? And wasn't it more shocking that day one we basically got blanked? That was the more shocking thing, right? I mean, us winning shouldn't be a shock, right?
0: No, it shouldn't be a shock, but at the same time, to find yourself in the hole, and for whatever reason, it continues to be true. Like, we dominated the one-on-one, the match play stuff at the end. Going back to some of the Ryder Cup issues, we just seem really struggle with team golf. Like, it just is not in our tool bag for whatever reason. But shout out to the young guys. I also believe the captain's picks did incredibly well in the clutch moments for this. So overall, a great comeback, a fun rally. But like, even Scotty, didn't he get sat down for the morning session one day? Like, it was not a great start to the weekend by any stretch.
2: Koivin is 21 years old. This guy is going to be a stud for the next like decade plus.
1: By the way, did you hear Scheffler jump on the fan when his opponent was in his backswing on the tee?
0: Oh yeah,
1: the dude yelled, and the guy dropped his driver. He said, "There's no place for that." Yelled at the guy. Yeah.
0: Give him the putt later on, too, after all that, as a show of sportsmanship. Yeah. So leave it to Scotty to always make sure that we are on the straight and narrow. Anything else we got, Deb, before we wrap up?
2: Yeah, one more. Cleveland Browns rallied for a 21-18 victory over the Panthers on Sunday. Deshaun Watson leading a late fourth-quarter drive, throwing a 14-yard touchdown pass to Harold Fannin Jr. He threw another one to Fannin. Jr., thoughts on the Browns continuing to win with Deshaun Watson at the helm?
0: Yeah, again, I want to go back and watch this one, because last week, an impressive win, and my takeaway was still, hey, the defense is great, your young skill is great, and your quarterback's doing just enough. It's not like Deshaun Watson's carrying this team, but he's going out and doing his part. Honestly, I give a lot of credit to Todd Monken coming in here and immediately seeming to get this operation a little more satisfactory across the board. Mason Graham continues to flash on defense. I think the second-year pro is really coming into his own along the interior of a defensive line and a defense in general that still look like one of the better defenses around the NFL.
1: I tell you what I'm impressed with is, again, some of the talent that they have, like receiver and tight end, like Denzel Boston, Harold Fannin, and Casey Concepcion, all 22 years old, and they're the top three leading receivers for the Browns. So they have some pieces, and we keep wondering when they're going to make a quarterback change, if they're going to go to a different quarterback. But here is Deshaun Watson, 5 touchdowns, just 1 interception, completing 68% of his passes. He's hanging on to that job. I mean, it's been interesting.
0: Again, I look still more towards the defense that had 3 sacks, 6 tackles for loss on the day, was harassing Bryce Young during this game. And I said this was kind of thing more of a grading point for Bryce Young and the Panthers, who had looked good early in the start of the season, but the NFC South always feels like you're grading on a curve. So we'll wait and see still. But Deshaun Watson's certainly making it so that they cannot pull him out of the lineup at this point. And that's really all that people have been waiting for since the start of the season. But since the Browns keep winning games, which, listen, you could argue for the long-term plans of the Cleveland Browns, is that exactly what you wanted coming into the season if you're a fan, knowing and hearing everyone all offseason say the quarterback of the future is on your roster? And I still don't believe they are, but it's going to become increasingly more difficult to acquire that next guy if you keep going out and having the rest of your team be good enough.
1: All I have to say is, now it's early, but there's one division in football where every team has a winning record, and it's the AFC North. Who'd have thought that?
0: Certainly not me at the beginning of the season. I can tell you that much right now. If you have not been able to listen to the Golics Today live, hey, don't worry about it. You can catch up on the show, the Golics, the podcast, available daily wherever you get your podcast. Coming up next, we still got one more. The Eagles set to take on the Caleb Williams-less Chicago Bears. Can that ground game do enough to keep Chicago in it? We'll tell you next here on the Golics.
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0: 1-929-3776, 888-SAY-ESPN. Oh, okay.
1: Should be a cake coming your way,
0: yeah,
1: big guy.
0: Yeah, no.
1: Yes.
0: Wow.
1: Mike's fiance, oh, Ainsley, God, bringing a cake in right now for Mike's 37th birthday.
0: Wow. Look at that. I'm going to try and get it, as much of this as I can. Oh. Ooh, we got a fork here, too.
1: Wow.
0: Thank you, baby.
1: Look at that.
0: Wow. All right, I am.
1: What kind of cake is it? I
0: don't know. I'm going to wait till I bite in. I'm going to just blow out the candle quick so we don't get that in there. And then I need to see what's on the inside of this cake. Dad, you vamp for me.
1: Oh, yeah, yeah. Go
0: ahead. Talk about my prior accomplishments in 37 years of life.
1: Well, that's only going to take like 5 seconds or so, so you better hurry up.
0: I have a question for you in the meantime. Yeah. When is the age that you started to feel old? Because for whatever reason, hearing 37 next to my age is finally the year where I went, oh, that's a weird number.
1: So in all honesty, I thought 50 was going to be that. But quite honestly, your mother and I talked about this. Our 50s were fun. And I think 60. I'm 63. When I turned 60, man, all of a sudden, the workouts became a little bit tougher. I got a little more tired during workouts. I had to work a little bit harder to get where I wanted to go. 40s and 50s were actually a lot better than I thought they were going to be. So, and I mean, for your guys' generation, hell, 30s, you're like 20s, you know. The bites you take, I'm always impressed with the monster bites.
0: I'm so sorry to the radio audience leaving you behind, but I just got handed tiramisu cake by my fiance.
2: Ooh.
0: And
1: I'm
0: having a moment. I'm going to black out here
2: soon.
0: We got
2: a couple of reactions that some gifts are going to be made.
0: Oh, yeah. I know. You guys got the side of my giant block of cheese head for the audience. Watching on ESPN Plus, the ESPN app, or YouTube TV, by the way.
1: 37 should be nothing. Again, 40s and 50s, your mother and I, we really enjoyed those years. Quite honestly, it's because you kids were away from us for a while.
0: Yeah.
1: You know? I mean, but as parents know, kids always boomerang back, i.e. your sister, Sydney. But, you know, that's a whole other story.
0: So this is the thing for me is, I feel like I have aged much slower because I don't have kids. Like, you and Mom had me when you were in your early, mid-20s. Most of my friends, especially the ones that I went to Notre Dame with, Midwest on Midwest couples, married early, started having kids early, all that stuff. I think kids age you and mature you at a different rate. There's a reason I feel like a 37-year-old, 23-year-old. It's because I don't have any actually real responsibilities. I have the bills and the mortgage and all that stuff. I have the love of my life and a 6-year-old pug named Gumbo. But, you know, we don't have any, like, human children that we have to worry about.
1: Yeah, I mean, I think I was 26, 27 when we had you in 89. Then in 94, I was born in 62. So I was going to be 32. When we had Sydney. So, yeah, I had three kids, you know, by the time, you know, 5 years younger than you right now. So it is definitely a different world. I think your generation all marries a little bit later, has kids a little bit later. But, yeah, I mean, like I said, you got a long time before you hit 60. And that's when it really started physically going, God, I'm starting to hurt a little bit more. I had to start getting joints replaced.
0: Yeah, no, it's going to be tough. I'm going to need all that time to flush my arteries the way I'm pounding at
1: this
0: cake right now.
1: You're killing that thing. I mean, my God.
3: You're halfway through right now.
0: I love tiramisu, man. This is, you know, get the lady fingers down there. It's just, we've gotten to the middle portion. There was a lot of the gel on the outside, and now we're hitting pay dirt. So with that in mind, it's the Golic Show on ESPN Radio. Let's preview a little Monday Night Football. It sounds like Case Keenum is going to be the one getting the start for the Chicago Bears. Obviously, Caleb Williams dealing with, I believe, was upgraded to a grade 2 hamstring injury. Tyson Bagent was in concussion protocol this week, got out of protocol, practiced a little bit, but I don't think enough in time to be ready to go. So how do you think this Bears offense will need to adjust against a locked and loaded Vic Fangio-led group for the Philadelphia Eagles?
1: You go ahead and eat. I'll take care of this.
0: That's what I was trying to do is to set up and then just go to this.
1: You go back to last year in November when these two teams played, and the Bears ran all over the Eagles. And they beat them 24-15. They ran for 281 yards. Both DeAndre Swift and Kyle Manunga had over 100 yards. Now, the Bears are leading the league in rushing this year at 212 yards a game. The Eagles are in the bottom third, giving up 127 a game. You have basically your third-string quarterback in here for Chicago, so you know they're going to try and run the ball. That's what they're going to do. Tyson Bagent could possibly enter the game. He didn't talk about or report the concussion until Tuesday. So then he went through protocol and he's out of protocol, but obviously wasn't involved in any of the game plan. Doesn't mean he can't go in, but as we mentioned, Case Keenum will start. They're absolutely going to want to run the ball, and I think the Eagles are going to want to run the ball as well behind that line and Saquon Barkley. But at least they obviously have more of an ability to pass the ball with the starter and Jalen Hurts over third stringer and Case Keenum, who has been around for a long time and played for a whole lot of different teams.
0: No question, but at this point in his career, going to be a massive challenge. Jalen Hurts and company going to try and parlay all the good feelings from that final game-winning drive against the Titans a week ago. Maybe the passing attacks come online. Still some questions about the offensive line there. This Bears defense could be a nice soft landing spot for that going forward. Speaking of soft, that is going to be my belly after I go and throw more of this tiramisu cake down the gullet. Rich Eisen, good luck topping that next.
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22: 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Tyler Loop. Good! 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
20: Well, hey, everybody. Welcome to this edition of the Rich Eisen Show live on Disney Plus, ESPN app, ESPN Radio, Sirius XM Channel 80, one of the greats of all time. Nick Saban's 20 minutes away from chatting with us, our usual Monday chat with Marcus Spears, top of hour number 2. He's in Chicago for the week 3 finale between the Eagles and the Chicago Bears on ESPN tonight. Big game for both, obviously. The Eagles trying to join a host of teams at 3-0. That includes the Las Vegas Raiders. That's right. Lots going on in our world. 844-204-RICH is the number to dial to chat with us on, wait for it, the WeatherTech fan line.
23: Oh,
20: yeah, that's fun. It took almost 12 years for this show to get a sponsored fan line.
23: All right.
20: 844-204-RICH is the number to dial on all that. Good to see you over there, Chris Brockman. How are you?
23: I mean, fine, I got it. I guess.
20: I know. Listen, Overreaction Monday, the podcast should be in RSS feeds all over the place shortly. You and I just recorded that. Listen, your Patriots took it on the chin. Yeah. I am going to have to apparently put a chin strap on this program at some point. Are. George Kittle
23: for sure
20: said he would send me his Iowa helmet for me to wear to pay off a bet should Iowa beat Michigan, which it did in the final second, which was much to the delight of everybody that thought Michigan got too many seconds earlier on this year. but, yes, there's all of us to sort of huddle together and hug it out. Good to see you, Mike Del Tutu.
24: Good morning, Rich. Good morning.
20: TJ Jefferson, I hug it out with you for a final second loss as well in Rio de Janeiro.
25: Yeah, I got, I don't know what to say.
20: Aren't you glad you didn't go?
25: I mean, no.
20: Fly all the way down the hemisphere to watch that?
25: Oh, no, I still would have preferred.
20: Okay, sorry. No, yes. I mean, it's real. And we'll talk about that in short order. But we have to start this program with the Sunday night football game in prior to the season, would be billed as a Super Bowl 61 potential preview. And coming out of it, I would say we'd sign for that game to happen, where it would come down to the final second, filled with some controversial calls.
0: by the officiating in the final throws of that game. And the Denver Broncos, once again, getting it done in the second half. I don't know how often they're going to be able to win these types of games, but guess what? They're used to it. They did it all last year, and a lot of folks would think, well, they're going to be able to do it again this year, and the answer is yes. First time the Denver Broncos have ever won back-to-back games when trailing by 10 or more points in the second half. They trailed by 10 against the Jaguars in week two and trailed 16-0 in this one. They overcame a halftime deficit of 16 or more points for the first time since week six of 2012. And they won it because they dominated the third quarter in a way that they were just like they were dominated in the first two quarters of this game by the Rams, who made it look easy early on in this game. They were getting their yards whenever they wanted it, on the ground and in the air. Stafford wanted to find Davante Adams. Check that box. He wanted to find one of his 19 tight ends. Check that box. You want to run it with Kyren or Bolake Karum? Check that box.
25: Bolake.
0: You want to put the pressure on Bo Nix? Check that box. You want to take their running game and Jaylen Waddle out? Check that box, too. They were checking boxes everywhere. Then they came out in the second half and got the Broncos three and out in their first possession. Just when you thought this thing was over, the Rams started making mistakes. The Broncos started making their offense hum. They got them out of that too deep shell that Chris Collinsworth was talking about nonstop. And suddenly, this two-point conversion to Jaylen Waddle over Josh Wallace, you're like, okay, Nix is on point. Waddle's making his plays. They're scoring touchdowns and the two-point conversions to tie it. Here we go. And that's when Josh Wallace picks off Bo Nix and Steve begins to flip the script. But the Rams had to settle for another Meavis field goal. And if you get too much Meavis, you might wind up being the butthead.
23: That's all your doctor. Hey, oh, you went that way.
25: I hate Meavis.
0: Nice. No, but listen, in all honesty, the Rams kept on settling for field goals in this game. And you could feel like this was now the Rams game after they took that three-point lead and got the ball back. And not only get the ball back, Davante Adams goes and scampers for half the field. And it looks like just put yet more yards together, more first downs together, and even settle for another Meavis field goal, and you're up by six instead of pick six happens. Let me tell you something about this Hufanga guy.
23: That's crazy.
0: Talanoa Hufanga. Man, when the Niners lost him, I'm wondering, why are they not keeping him? Again, it's all about the caps, right? But Hufanga, man, he had a sack and two interceptions in the fourth quarter, including the game sealer. Only two players have done that in a single quarter, not just the fourth. Since 1982, Carlos Dansby did it against the Giants in the opener of 2005. I didn't think I'd be mentioning his name today. Dansby also had a pick six. And Hufanga had the game-sealing interception as well. But in between those moments, after throwing the pick six, Stafford leads the team right down the field like it didn't happen. That's what happens when you got yourself a Hall of Fame quarterback fresh off of an MVP season who's used to throwing pick sixes. It was his 33rd of his career. I didn't know that he had the most in the history of the NFL. Also on the night where he became the first player in the history of the NFL to throw for 20,000 yards for two separate franchises. Unbelievable. He's got over 20,000 yards as a Ram now.
23: That's wild.
0: But that's what happens when you throw pick sixes and you've been at it long enough. You could just... Well, you're like a closer who blows a save one game and comes back the next day, and it's baseball. Like, you know, then you pitch an immaculate inning, and that's the way it goes. And it was almost an immaculate drive for Stafford. Just drove him right down the field. Touchdown. They take the lead again. And now Bo Nix has got to score a touchdown to win this thing. Or settle for a field goal to force overtime. And all they have to do is make sure Stafford doesn't get enough time. And that's what Davis Webb was doing, dialing up the plays in the second half to the Broncos and no doubt we would assume Sean Payton's liking. And the time was ticking down. And Nick's on third down. He's throwing it, what I thought, away towards Pat Bryant. And Josh Wallace, who had already picked him off, seemingly picked him off again in an incredible battle for the football with Bryant. And he got the ball in his hands and a knee down, except for the fact that the official behind the play saw what you're seeing on the screen. Disney Plus ESPN app, you can see what you're seeing on the screen. For the radio audience, it's from behind. And what it looks like is Bryant is being shoved in his side by the left hand and forearm of Wallace as Bryant is flailing for a football that bounces off him. Out comes the flag for defensive pass interference. Off goes the interception possibility, which would have sealed the game for the Rams, most likely. And back come the Broncos with a fresh set of downs. And they got another fresh set of downs on an illegal hands to the face on Quentin Lake that was just a seemingly like a brush, but he did get him in the head. And Sean McVay and the Rams are left wondering what the hell just happened, because the front end of that play between Bryant and Wallace that another official had a clear view of and didn't throw the flag after staring right at it showed that Bryant had Wallace by his right shoulder and was dragging Wallace with him. And it was, if anything, in my mind, offensive pass interference and a remarkable interception. It's the way I saw it. It's the way Terry McCauley saw it. It's the way Chris Collinsworth saw it. It's the way most people watching that game saw it. I know you feel differently, Chris, that you saw hands on Bryant. But at the end of the day, the official who threw the flag saw what is on the screen right here, which is a guy who is flailing and has a defender's hand on his side. And you can't see the fact that Bryant has a fistful of Wallace dragging him along. And that is a bitter pill to swallow. Although I'm sure Sean Payton would sit here and say a pass interference call going our way against the Rams in the final seconds of a game. Well, the football gods have owed me that for years. We're showing the moment on the screen, radio audience, from the NFC Championship game a few years ago. Now, of course, Rams fans would point out this game did go to overtime and the Rams had to win it in overtime. Last night's game did not. But I'm sure part of Sean Payton, as he's looking at the ceiling, you know. So, unbelievable moment right there. Sean McVay had this to say about the non-pass interference call, or that one went against him last night.
1: Yeah, I'll look at it. It looked like it was a good competitive play from my vantage point, but we'll go back and look at it, and we'll see what they say.
0: That's it. McVay's not going to get fined. He's not going to have. He's not here, so you don't get fined.
23: He's too smart for that.
0: He was locked in on that. So, listen, at the end of the day, the Broncos get the win. They're 2-1 now. They're 2-1. And basically, they should have alumni weekend every single weekend. Because, you know, it was alumni weekend where they had the alumni back last night. Mm. You know, the last time they had alumni weekend? It's against the Giants last year. Remember that one? And it was the last time they scored 30 or more points in the second half after being shut out through halftime.
23: All right.
0: That's now happened twice. Happened last year, happened this year. When alumni weekend's back. So come on, let's go. Let's get them all. Now we got the muscle. Let's get Elway back. Let's get Shannon back in there. Let's just run it back, man. And the Broncos are now 2-1 after that brutal season opening performance in Kansas City that did not go their way. They're at San Francisco next in a must-have week 4 game for both, one would think. I mean, it's not it's must-see. Let's put it that way. And then you got the Chargers here in Los Angeles, and the Chargers have their backs against the wall. My goodness gracious, because they're now 0-3 after a game in Buffalo that they almost had but then didn't. And then next up for the Chargers is at Seattle. They could be 0-4, backs totally against the wall with the Broncos strolling in. And as for the Rams, that's a bitter pill. It stunk to lose that way. But at the end of the day, Donald is still only playing half the snaps. Myles Garrett hasn't played since that week one, and nor has Puka. And they're both going to come back, and they almost pulled this thing off in Denver at the end of the day in Denver without those folks. And their next games are at Philadelphia and then home for Buffalo on a Monday nighter, back on the Disney family of networks at home on a Monday night against Buffalo before their schedule, if you will, softens. And the amazing thing is that the soft part of the schedule might be the Chargers, not the Raiders, who are 3-0. Nor Washington, who they might get Jaden Daniels back and see their offense run less efficiently than what we saw on Sunday against the Seattle Seahawks. Higher register.
2: Mariota was pretty good.
0: Not concerned about the Rams in the long run. And Denver is coming up with these wins, pulling it out of their orifice. Which totally makes sense, because that's the way that they win with Bo Nix and this team. It would be great if they get a lead early and then just play defense, because they got the defense for it. But Stafford did almost throw for 400 yards against this defense with Davante Adams as his main receiver. Mumfield is a guy who he could target every now and then. His bunch of his tight ends. No Puka. You imagine Puka's out there running around? And then Myles Garrett with Donald once he gets all his full seed legs under him. That's what the Rams are just going to be banking on after all that. Lots to talk about just in this first hour of the program, because there's breaking news that I'll react to. The Giants have traded for a quarterback. And you kind of got the sense this could be possible, because it's Kyler Murray's show to run now in Minnesota with Carson Wentz behind him. And for that game in Tampa on Sunday, they did not dress J.J. McCarthy, because he's now a New York Giant.
3: Wow.
0: After all.
3: Wow.
0: If you recall.
2: I brought that up.
0: If you recall, just as a first blush, and we'll hit it again shortly. If you recall, there was a question, would the Giants take J.J. McCarthy or not? They went Malik Nabers instead. And then went Jackson Dart the next year. And now they've got Jackson Dart and J.J. McCarthy on the same roster. And McCarthy's got a hell of an opportunity, does he not? We'll talk about that in short order. But we'll take a break to make sure we're on time for Nick Saban, because I don't want him to be angry. Isn't that the way most people probably operate around him?
2: Yes, very much so.
0: Nick Saban is going to join us in support of the new documentary on his career, a 6-part ESPN original docuseries called Saban. How'd they come up with that name? That's next. 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

0: ridiculous.
1: Our radio audience's return here. We're talking about J.J. McCarthy being acquired by the Giants, who apparently have lost Brian Burns for the year now with an ACL.
2: Yeah.
1: So their quarterback and then maybe arguably their best defensive player has been removed with knee surgery, which is just brutal. But Jameis, again, didn't look good in the loss to the Rams, and you could potentially chalk it up to the fact that the team was shocked and he wasn't the answer against a defense that's pretty damn good. And then against a Titans defense that is definitely the team's strength right now, on a brutal weather day, Jameis is the starting quarterback, and the Giants don't put a lot of points on the board, and damn near almost lost it at the end. Titans almost pulled that one out of the fire. But they are 2-1. The Giants are 2-1, and their next games are home for Arizona at Washington, home for New Orleans at Houston, which doesn't appear to be as crazy an assignment as before. And the question is, how quickly can they coach up J.J. McCarthy, and when are you going to throw him in? And you can't make it up. Anybody who thinks that just being benched or being shut down on the depth chart is the end of your career in the NFL, I don't know how many times we can keep proving that's not the case over and over and over again. So J.J. McCarthy is now a Giant. Go figure that. 844-204-RICH is the number to dial right here on the Rich Eisen Show. Pleased and honored to have this man on the program. Best of the best. And he's life and times and coaching career is now part of a six-part ESPN original docuseries from ESPN in Words and Pictures that premieres Thursday, October 8th at 6 Eastern on ESPN. All six episodes will be bingeable on the spot on the ESPN app. Ladies and gentlemen, Nick Saban here on the program. How are you, Coach? Good to see you, man.
3: I'm great. I just had a question for you before we get started.
1: Sure.
3: What do you have? You know, having seen you run the 40 at the combine,
1: mm-hmm. Yes.
3: I was just wondering if we could have implemented that speed into the Michigan-Iowa game this week and mm-hmm. maybe impacted a little different in some kind of way.
1: Yeah, you know what? I was looking for that extra second on the clock this time around. Didn't get it. You can't teach what beats inside. I don't know if you're aware of that. You know what I mean? Like, that's the way I roll. And plus, you know, it's now the logo of the program. But it's good to see you. Why did you, assent to having a six-part documentary series on your life and career, Nick?
3: Well, a lot of people wanted me to write a book, which I wrote a book back in 2003 after winning a national championship at LSU, and I said, never again. I did think that maybe having something that was a navigation of developing a program and to be able to see all the people who had some impact on that, whether it was when you're growing up as a kid, friends, family, coaches, players, all those things that help you, you know, sort of develop that would actually be fun for fans to be able to get sort of an inside out look at, competition in college athletics. And, you know, there were a lot of things that contributed to that. There were like 70 people that got interviewed for this. And so it gives a lot of personal perspective from a lot of different angles. And one thing that Alabama never told me that I never knew was happening, because I would never let the media in the locker room after the game. I thought there was a time when, you know, the coach-team relationship was really, really important. What you said to the team was not for, you know, public information. Well, Alabama was doing an archive on all those things, you know, and team meetings and all this. I never even knew that stuff existed. I didn't know there was something when I told, you know, Tua that he was going in at halftime for Jalen. I didn't know any of that existed. So to see all that sort of inside out sort of stuff that happens behind the scenes, I thought would be very, very interesting for, you know, fans in terms of, you know, the competitive nature of sports. which you see and make an external sort of opinion about how things might be happening. But this is a real live look at it from inside out, and it goes all the way back to when I was a kid growing up, you know, how I never really ever wanted to be a coach, and because I was going to stay and go to graduate school because Miss Terry had another year of school. That's how Don James got me to get into coaching. So a lot of crazy stuff that people probably don't know that may be interesting that I think if you can see it, it's better than reading it.
1: Well, I mean, in terms of, you know, doing my job, Nick, I like to ask questions I only already know the answer to. You know, it's kind of like scripting, you know, first 15 in a way. And you kind of just took one of my questions and also my breath away at the same time here about, did you learn anything that you didn't already know by having seen all this? And did you just say that there's video of you telling Tua he's going in the national championship game at halftime and that's part of Saban, this docuserve?
3: Yeah.
1: Is that what you said? That's in there?
3: It's in there. I didn't even know it existed.
1: So. Wow. So is there video?
3: I don't think they got video of me talking to Tua in the locker room after the game.
1: Tua told me that's the angriest he's ever made you. He told me that.
3: I mean, I was like, broke the headset when he took a sack because it was the last thing I told him. You can't take a sack in this situation. We held them to 3 points. We can extend the game with a field goal. Don't take a sack. First thing, not just a sack, a 16-yard sack going backwards. So I tell him after the game, I'm trying to have a teaching moment with him. And I say to him, can't take a sack in that situation. You know, it could have cost us the game because it knocked us out of field goal range. And he looks at me serious as a judge and says, Coach, we just needed more room to throw the ball. I'm like, you got to be kidding me. I couldn't do anything but laugh.
1: Right. I mean, you did win the game, I guess, thanks to that throw to Devontae Smith. And
3: no question.
1: What did you tell Jalen Hurts, though, Coach, at that time?
3: Well, I think there's some historical data that goes.

0: somebody at some point in time. We're going to have to get all these great receivers and more involved in the game. And obviously the Georgia game, you know, half their front seven played for the Philadelphia Eagles. So we couldn't run the ball in the first half of the game. And I always had it in my mind that there was going to come a time when we're going to have to get these other guys involved in the game. And Tua would be maybe a better option at that point in time to be able to do that. So, and 13-0 at halftime, we couldn't run the ball. We weren't very effective throwing it. The receivers weren't having any impact on the game. So, you know, these kind of decisions are only good ones when they work out. This one worked out, so it turned out okay.
1: So, again, it's just the reason why I also bring it up, not just because of the docuseries, but the moment where Hurts is taken out, Tua's in, I think Hurts is still dealing with that moment in terms of perception of him, which is patently unfair. Totally unfair. You know,
0: especially, Rich, in light of the fact that there's no human being that ever handled it better. He supported Tua. He stayed there the whole next year as a backup, developed much of his ability to be a good passer in that year, because I told him, I said, look, you can't run. You got to practice every day. You got to drop back. You got to process the information. You got to get your ball to your hand. You got to get it be more accurate. This is the time for you to do that. Graduate. You're going to have a fifth year, and we'll figure out where you go from there. And he did that, and he handled it so well in terms of his support of Tua. In that game, he supported Tua and did it the whole next year. And actually, Tua gets hurt, and he goes in and wins the SEC championship game for us. So I think it is totally unfair that everybody should be looking at, hey, this is the way you handle adversity, the way Jalen Hurts did it, and how he got better because of it.
1: Yeah, I think it's a strength. I think it built the guy who's a Super Bowl champion today. But it's just, you know, in all honesty, just since we're pouring it all out here, it's like if he wasn't good enough for you in the big moment, how's he good enough for the Philadelphia Eagles? Even when he's played his two best games of his career in the Super Bowl, he could have been the MVP of the one that he lost, Coach. You know what I mean?
0: Yeah, I know what you mean. And he doesn't have any greater fan than who you're talking to today.
1: I love it.
0: Because I love the guy.
1: So who's a player that you recruited anywhere, who wound up in your program, made it to the NFL, that you're most proud of because of the way they developed under your system? Coach, is there one of them, Nick?
0: Well, you know, yeah, he's one of them. And I think the quarterback position probably gets, you know, a lot more credit when things go well, and they get a lot more blame when, you know, things don't go well. So that's probably one of them.
1: You could be a defender, too. You could be someone on defense if you wish to choose.
0: Yeah, but, you know, the two guys that were probably not very heralded out of high school, Josh Jacobs and Quentin Williams, were not heavily recruited at all out of high school. But they were guys that we saw had the right stuff. We thought they had the right kind of ability. They could develop into something special. And both of those guys going about it the hard way, developing in a program over time, became first-round draft picks.
1: When you entered your final college football playoff, did you know you were going to retire at the end of it?
0: No, not really. You know, it's in the documentary that at 3:50, we have a 4 o'clock team meeting.
1: Mm-hmm.
0: And at 3:50, I'm sitting in the staff room all by myself, staring at the clock with two pieces of paper.
1: Mm-hmm.
0: You know, one's a speech that I'm going to retire. One's a speech that I'm going to stay. And this is what we got to do to get better. We had a young team, and that team developed nicely to get in the playoffs and win the SEC. Had a lot of guys coming back, could have had a really good team the next year. But I just, you know, 2017, when we won the national championship, was the first time my family actually came to me and said, when is enough enough? And I wasn't

0: ready then. But I'm talking about my kids and grandkids and all that. You know, like we've all made tremendous amounts of sacrifices, you know, because, you know, being a coach is it's a way of life. It's not a job. It's a way of life. The relationships that you have, the leadership you got to provide for a lot of young men to try to help them develop personally, academically, and athletically, very time consuming. But each year after 2020, you know, I said, when is the right time to do this? And I wanted to keep going, but it was getting so hard on me, and I didn't want to ride the program down. And people were using my age against us in recruiting. He's not going to be there the whole time, that you're a player there. You know, all these factors started to build. And, you know, eventually I wanted some time to spend with Miss Terry and do some things that we'd never had time to do before. And, you know, we've been able to do that, and it's been very rewarding.
1: You don't miss coaching at all?
0: I miss the relationships with the players, and I miss the competition. But I don't miss the 70-hour week, work week, and, you know, sort of some of the stress that goes with it all. You have to be a little more difficult to handle as you get older.
1: Sure. And how many times have you been tire kicked by an NFL or college program to say, are you sure you're done?
0: Well, I don't really have any say in it. You know, Miss Terry said, if you take a job, you're going to commute. So, so she's not moving.
1: Yeah, I know. Shut it down. So I got it. And it looks like you're having a blast on College game day. Looks like you're enjoying that. I imagine being back on campuses also keeps you kind of fresh in that regard too. Correct?
0: Yeah, it keeps me involved in the game, which I love. And you know, I watch a lot of film getting ready for it. It's mm-hmm. a great team of guys that we have. You know, one of the biggest fears that I had getting out of coaching was, you know, I've been a part of a team since I was 9 years old. So what's it going to be like if you're not a part of a team? Well, I'm still a part of a team because of such a great group of people at, you know, ESPN and getting to work with those guys. And it's we have a lot of fun, something I look forward to, and, you know, keeps me involved in the game, and I actually really enjoy it.
1: All right, so last one for you. If I gave you a mulligan on Miami over Texas, which was your preseason selection for the national championship game, would you take it or are you staying put on that?
0: Well, I think we know a little bit more now than what we did then about these teams. And if I was going to say, okay, who are the teams that have been most impressive, complete teams? You know, I would say Georgia, Miami. And even though Ohio State lost at Texas, I still think they're one of the most complete teams in the country. I think the heat got them a little bit in the fourth quarter. That's to take nothing away from Texas, because I would put them in that category as well. And then there's a lot of other teams that have the potential to, you know, move up into that category. But just after these first three or four games of the year, those teams have shown a lot of promise.
1: Yes, and we have to stop looking at college football like we used to, where one loss is the end of the year, right? I mean, this is a college football playoff world now, and how many NFL teams make the playoffs undefeated? Ohio State just lost to Texas, for crying out loud. That's not that big of a deal. And they would you, last one for you, Jeremiah Smith, would you name him the Heisman because of how he looks, or he's just not a quarterback? Coach, what do you got there?
0: The Heisman is a tough one, but I will say this. He's one of the most dominant players in college football. I mean, he really is. That guy is big and strong. You know, I thought Julio Jones was kind of one of a kind, you know, back in the day when we had him. But this guy reminds me of him in a lot of ways, and going to have a fantastic career. And he's had a fantastic career as a college player. And you know, it's hard to say who has the biggest impact on their team. Is that the player who has the best stats, or, you know, the player who has the biggest impact on the game? And I don't know exactly what's more important in terms of Heisman Trophy, but he's got to be one of the players that has very much considered for it, that's for sure.
1: Nick Saban, I appreciate the time on behalf of, I'm sure, your family. Thank you for saying yes to doing this documentary. This is something, you know, you should be a part of, and I can't wait to watch it. I've heard nothing but great things about it. And Saban, 6-part docuseries on ESPN, debuts Thursday, October 8th on the app and on linear. Thanks for the time. I hope we get to do this more often.
0: All right, Rich. I hope the whole documentary is sort of an appreciation for all the people who, whether they're friends, family, relationships, coaches, players, that all contributed to the success we had. I hope this is certainly a show of appreciation that we have for them.
1: Well, I look forward to it. And like I said, I cherish the moment you come on here. So I hope we get to do it again real soon. Thanks again, Coach.
0: Thank you.
1: You got to work on my speed for the next time. that's Nick Saban, everybody, right here on the Rich Eisen Show.
2: That was awesome.
1: Got to check out this docuseries. I've heard it's the best thing since The Last Dance.
3: Ooh, wow.
1: It's that good.
3: Okay.
1: I mean, Belichick, Jalen Hurts, and Tua did sit down. Sark, Kiffin, Kirby Smart, Tebow, just to name a few. Let's
2: just
1: take
2: to
1: a break.
2: Verify what Tua told us.
3: Yeah, right.
1: By the way,
2: he did.
1: Tua said he's never made Nick Saban angrier than him taking that sack, and that he did tell him, "Oh, you know, I did make the throw. I didn't know it wasn't. I needed more space.
2: I needed more room.
3: You needed more room.
1: Wow. I love that we now have both ends
2: right?
1: of that conversation.
2: That's amazing.
1: All right, we'll take a break and talk about something you don't want to talk about: Rio de Janeiro.
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0: 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On Overreaction Monday, the podcast that's out there for everybody to take in, Chris Brockman and I recorded it. Chris, you said Ravens Cowboys, best international series game ever.
1: Yes.
0: And I said that is not an overreaction. TJ Jefferson, would you care to guess how many games in the history of the Super Bowl era we have seen where both teams score in the final 10 seconds of regulation?
2: Zero.
0: That's correct. This game was the first ever such game. And the question is why did the Cowboys settle for three when they had an easy shot at six? Because the Ravens got their three to counter the Cowboys' three with no time left on the clock or 1 second left, because they gave up a massive chunk play over the middle to Zay Flowers that they were able to do because the Cowboys kicked it deep instead of squibbing it or what have you, to take more time left on the clock. And we're all wondering why the Cowboys didn't go for a touchdown. Why did Dak just throw a ball away? Well, let's just get to that second soundbite, if you don't mind, Mike Hoskins, since we're up against the end of the hour here in this week three show. Dak Prescott was asked about his thought process on George Pickens being in a one-on-one situation with ticks to go right there on the doorstep, and Dak airmailed it all the way to Argentina. And he was asked about his thought process.
3: I was throwing it away.
4: Kind of said that's what you thought. What's the...
3: I don't want to get into all that. Definitely not right now. Maybe in the week. Still fresh. And just upset. I don't want to get into it.
4: Have you seen the replay of that? It looked like Pickens was open.
3: Yeah. He probably was. I probably should have just sat on it a little bit longer. Sat on, sank on my back foot and just put it on that front pylon. Should have.
0: Well, we found out afterwards if he did that, he would be going rogue because his coach told him in this situation to throw the ball away.
5: Again, we called a quick out. I probably overcoached Dak on that one, because we had the points, and I probably overcoached him on that because it had to go to, with the time, no timeouts, it had to go to GP or throw it away.
0: I will just say this. Because I really do like Brian Schottenheimer. I've been caping for him. I think his emotional intelligence is great. But that's now twice that this coach has made a decision that wasn't aggressive enough. That one where he's telling Dak, hey, if he's not open to me, I'm assuming this is the process. Because why would he be teaching the quarterback to throw the ball away in that situation? Don't lose it. And Dak is too good a soldier to go rogue and also call his coach out. He's like, we'll talk about my thought process later on.
2: He didn't want to say that.
0: Correct. Because he's put in a position. And so he'll just eat it and say, I threw the ball away. And everyone will just be wondering also, lit up. Because obviously the keyboard warriors were out in full force after
2: this. It was insane.
0: Lit up that a $60 million a year quarterback can't give his $30 million wide receiver a shot at it, and he's terrible to airmail it. Like, he was told to airmail it. And he's too good a soldier to not go rogue and say, screw it. That's George Pickens. I'm going to give him a shot to win it. I'm not going to get pick sixed. I'm not going to get picked off here. The other instance, if you recall, first drive of the year. Fourth and inches in MetLife.
1: Exactly.
0: Deep in your own end, and you're punting it. You're coming out Gotti, greatest offense there is. And well, can't run the risk of turning the ball over on downs on our first drive of the season. It's similar to going all in on your first hand of a poker night. Don't want to do that. But you could also double up. That's twice now. Just 1-2. Season's not over. The offense is pretty damn good. Boy, does the defense need to tighten the bolts a bit. But
2: true, but one can say the defense did what they had to do.
0: They did what they had to do. But they also gave up a big-ass chunk play at the end when everybody knew what they were going to try to attempt. Crazy finish. Crazy talk. But Brian Schottenheimer, man, pedal to the metal from here on out. The torpedoes need to be damned. Otherwise, the Cowboys will wind up being. Many people's first serious relationship didn't start with a kiss. It started with a kickoff, or perhaps it was love at first hike. But unfortunately, many of these football lovers don't live in the same city as their team, which is why Marriott Bonvoy has hotels close to nearly every NFL stadium, bringing fans closer to the teams they love with over 30 different hotel brands. So if you want to stay closer to your team, check in for game day with Marriott Bonvoy, the official sponsor of the NFL. We'll see you there.
1: Okay, all signed up. Easy. Now let's run payroll. What the? Hey, girl. I'm you with more gusto. Nice. 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
3: 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Tyler Loop. Good! The Ravens win it in Reno!
0: From the Rich Eisen Show studio in Los Angeles. Earlier on the show, seven-time national championship head coach Nick Saban. Coming up, ESPN NFL analyst Marcus Spears. And now, Rich Eisen.
1: Hour number two of the Rich Eisen Show is on the air. We just had a great chat with Nick Saban in hour number one. Overreaction Monday podcast is up. It's out there. It's in there. It's great there. On the RSS feed, if you want to listen to it, you want to watch it, youtube.com/Rich Eisen Show for all of that. Admittedly, the J.J. McCarthy being acquired by the Giants news for a fifth-round selection happened after we were done recording that. But that's why we always have the backstop of Overreaction Monday on a Tuesday, which is on Tuesday's program. Joining us in his usual Monday spot right now from the great city of Chicago, where tonight, week three, will conclude on Monday Night Football. Monday Night Countdown's Marcus Spears back here on the program. Good to see you, Marcus. How are you, sir?
4: What up, baby?
5: What's up, my guys? What's going on?
4: So much is happening.
1: I'm going to try and score with this interview rather than just throw it away because that's what I've been told to do.
4: Oh, come on,
1: Marcus.
4: Bro.
5: Oh, that's how we're starting off today.
1: Oh, yeah.
4: It's disrespectful to the audacity.
1: Why is it disrespectful?
4: The audacity.
1: I don't get it, Marcus. You want to help me on that one?
5: Rich, come on, man. You don't have to. It's been enough salt thrown in the wound, okay? And you guys know it's a wound. I can't help you, though. I don't know what to tell you about that situation. You know, the offense did a phenomenal job, and it sucks that it comes down to this particular play and decision. I would think with CeeDee Lamb and George Pickens and even Jake Ferguson, like, you will come up with something that would get them in the end zone in that particular situation. When you look at, too, the way Dallas played and how Baltimore went on a run, Dallas played, came, you know, 96-yard drive for go for the win, man. Like, I wish we were having a conversation about Dallas not executing a play going for a win as opposed to what the conversation and narrative is about the miscommunication between him and George Pickens.
1: Well, again, I Brian Schottenheimer said he told him to basically airmail it if it wasn't there, I guess. Is that the process? Is that because that's the part I don't understand. And obviously we're talking about it because the defense gave up a massive chunk play right after a kickoff didn't take any time off the clock when the Cowboys even had that at their disposal to avoid what ended up happening. Obviously that it just cascaded after that. But that's why I'm going back to that, because you've got so many weapons.
5: Rich,
1: I don't get
5: it. Rich, here's the thing. Here's the thing, man. Yes. Like, we could, you know, I love talking. Two things can be true at the same time. Right? Like, yeah, they should have went for a touchdown. They should have went for a win instead of playing that situation safe like that for a tie. Right? But the other part is what you just said, which is, I think, more important.
1: Okay.
5: There's no way in hell Brian Schottenheimer thought with 7 seconds his defense would give up a 30-yard play and end up giving up a 56-yard field goal. I don't care who you are in the history of the NFL. We got a kickoff coming. It's 7 seconds left on the clock. And we lose by a field goal. Now, we're going to revisit the game as we should. And because Dallas lost, we talk about the George Pickens or not, you know, coming up with something phenomenal and playing it safe. If you want any, like, vitriol towards Brian Schottenheimer, it's the playing it safe part for me. But there is no way in hell you think you playing it safe and you're gonna lose the game when an offense touched the ball with 7 seconds on the clock. There's just no, like, I don't care. All of us on TV, every former coach in the NFL, every player, everybody, we're gonna talk about, oh man, I would have did this, I would have did that, brother. Listen, in that situation, nobody's thinking that the Baltimore Ravens are finna win the game. Me, you, anybody else. The shocking value that Chris Collinsworth had when they got the timeout, even to get the timeout after a long developing play like that. So again, we can, you know, obviously we can go back in history, give the Baltimore Ravens credit. They hit a 30-yard pass in the middle of the field. Now, we could talk about the defense and giving that up. But talking about the Dak and George Pickens, you go tie the game 31-31. You feel good about what you've been doing offensively. You probably like your shot in overtime. With that, that's the thinking, that you go into overtime and you end up losing by three. I hate that they weren't aggressive. I hate it. I hate that they didn't just go for a touchdown. That would have been a huge win for Dallas. And I think you just push all the chips in the table. But again, that's also looking back, because you still don't think you lose the game in regulation.
1: Marcus Spears here on the Rich Eisen Show. I know you've been real high on Cincinnati. They lost in Pittsburgh. Baltimore's got home date with Tennessee next before they visit Atlanta on a Sunday night. And then Cleveland, they visit Cleveland before they welcome in Cincinnati. Who do you think, what do you like about the AFC North? Pittsburgh's got Cleveland next. Cleveland's 2-1. Pittsburgh's 2-1. Everybody's 2-1 right now in the division. Who do you like in the AFC North at the end of the day right now?
5: I still, as crazy as it sounds, I still like Cincinnati. But that's why you always have to show patience, Rich. You know, I talked about, like, Cincinnati, give me a couple more weeks of that defense doing what they've been doing. And now I can clearly say I think that's the best team in the AFC North. And then you go out and you give up 30 to the Steelers. So we, like, this thing is week to week. I remember when I was playing for Bill Parcells, one of the best things he ever told me, and it sticks with me today, and I've said it, I've used it. In this game, you can go from the penthouse to the outhouse in a matter of 7 days. And that's just the reality of NFL football. That's the reality of football in general. I look at Cincinnati and I think to myself, you go into Pittsburgh. Pittsburgh been struggling offensively. Your defense been playing really well. Actually, the defense been dominant. And you go in and you lay a big fat burger, right? Like, that's just one, you would say it's inexcusable, but two, you would say this is pro football. This is the AFC North. This is familiarity with teams. This is Aaron Rodgers having a really vintage day. This is Mike McCarthy actually called one of the best offensive games in football yesterday. We're not going to give him credit for it because he's not young and beautiful and you know, he don't have a certain name, so we're not going to give him credit. But Mike McCarthy was phenomenal against this Bengals defense. He eliminated Dexter Lawrence. He moved the ball. He ran the ball left to right and didn't go in the middle banging your head against a brick wall, because that's what Dexter is. He forced that defense to pursue and tackle. Jaylen Warren had a great day. So shout out to the Pittsburgh Steelers. But just like I had a little pause about the Bengals, I'm not finna jump on the Pittsburgh Steelers or back train either. I think this division, what it shows you more than anything, is it's still wide open. And probably my confidence between Baltimore and Cincy lies higher than the other two.
1: Marcus Spears in Chicago, ready for Monday Night Countdown and Monday Night Football in his usual Monday spot here on the Rich Eisen Show. The 1-2 team from last year's playoffs that concerns you the most, the Patriots or the Packers? Marcus Spears.
5: Ooh. The Packers look like they have more issues. I ain't gonna even lie, Rich. Like, the Packers' performance against Atlanta was disturbing to me. It was, it looked more than just not being able to play well. It looked disinterested. I didn't see a lot of fire from guys. When it's going that bad, you expect to see a team kind of either galvanize or somebody getting into somebody. I saw none of that. And, you know, I made that statement during the game, and everybody was like, well, that's Jordan Love personality and all of that. Man, I don't care, bro. You got $250 million to play that position. Like, you got to do something. And I'm not putting this on Jordan Love. That's not what I'm saying. But from a leadership standpoint, somebody on that sideline got to galvanize and be like, yo, it's not going to go like this. It's like Bijan was running what he did, whatever he wanted to do. I think Bijan had, what, 190 on the ground, 170 something on the ground. So, again, like, you look at defense, you look at offense. Like, Green Bay has a bunch of issues when it comes to the actual football on the field. Offensive line been riddled with injuries. I just didn't see any fight from that team. And that's the most concerning thing to me. Well, when I see that from a team, you can get beat, you can lose. We know that this is any given Sunday or Monday or Tuesday or Wednesday. We play every day now, Rich. So, but to see Green Bay at home, Nah, that ain't that. That's what I fear that more than anything.
1: Have you ever been on a team, though, where the quarterback's totally lost his confidence and you're on the defensive side of the ball trying to figure out what's up with that? Because that appears to be the case in New England right now, all of a sudden.
5: No, I've been fortunate enough not to be on a team like that. But what I will say is there is the trouble in New England is based off the expectation from last year. So it feels bigger, right? Like, it's a Super Bowl team, you know, obviously lost to Seattle, but went to the Super Bowl. You think that see where we are now is that we thought Drake May was finna insert himself as being one of these guys that we could look at like a Josh Allen. That continues to get better, big, physical, athletic, and all of that. He's going through a rough patch, to say the least. But to your point, Rich, the confidence looks shaken. And what's weird is that everybody's in place. I mean, I know some receivers are out, but everybody's in place from last year from a coaching staff standpoint as far as his communication goes. The confidence that he had playing last year, and his playoff performances wasn't phenomenal, but he made plays in critical moments. But this is the league, man. Like, welcome, Drake May. People got film on you. People are game planning not to allow you to beat them anymore. Last year, his effectiveness was the deep ball. People are taking that away. Like, so you gotta. This is a consistent. I gotta get better over time. I gotta figure out other ways to beat people. And right now, he's down in the dumps because what they planned on this season being, obviously with AJ being hurt, is a big deal. But I don't think AJ being hurt is relative to what he's like, what he looks like right now. That's he could get a boost from AJ coming back, and I hope he does. But this is a part of the journey in the NFL when everybody has a little bit of a book on you, and you have to make those adjustments and lock in and hone in and be better in areas that you probably, because some of these things Drake struggled with last year. We just didn't acknowledge him because he was making so many phenomenal plays and he was in the MVP conversation. And I'll never forget, like, coaches have always told me, man, the details are always important. No matter how good your season was, no matter how good the last game was, the last quarter was, the details in which you play with are important. And maybe Drake May just got to get back to the basics and details and fundamentals and get better at some things that we didn't pay attention to last year because they had such a phenomenal season.
1: This may be an unfair question to ask because I'm looping them in with a team that's not undefeated. Detroit or Vegas? Which one makes the playoffs if you had to choose one of the two?
5: Rich, you are, golly, bro, what you on today?
1: What do you mean today? What do you mean today? What do you mean?
5: Man, I'm going Vegas.
1: There you go.
6: Ooh.
1: Why is that?
5: Going Vegas. Brock Bowers
1: coming back makes this a little bit more real, doesn't it?
5: Dude, I'm telling you, because when you look out there, they have some talent.
1: They do. And like, Crosby is on a heater.
5: Yeah, he always.
1: I know that. But
5: I the confidence in which they playing with, Rich, and sometimes like, when you look at this team, one, we talked about this earlier, they made additions in the offseason that are helping and directly impacting this football team. We all expected Kirk Cousins to be the incubator for the first overall pick, Fernandez, and Kirk Cousins is having a revival. Now, remember, Kirk Cousins did this in Minnesota, too, and we were all like, do we believe that just yet? The man is he's seething right now with phenomenal football play. And I'm not going to be dismissive of that because it's the Las Vegas Raiders. What if they've turned over a new leaf? What if they're going to be competitive as these games continue to go? I don't see anything about their game that seems a bit fluky, right? Like, there are certain parts that you go watch and you like, oh, that's luck, or, you know, that's not sustainable. I want to see them run it a little bit better with Ashton Jeanty, but the pass game is there. The defense is making plays when need be. And I know they're not dominating people, but most of the games you win in the NFL are like this. Most of the games are tight, and you got to figure out ways to make plays. And Kirk Cousins has found that magic that we've seen him find before. So I'm not going to underestimate Las Vegas right now. With Detroit, the overcoming those injuries to me is going to be a overall theme week in and week out. We know the talent. We know Amon-Ra. We know Jahmyr Gibbs. We know that they can play at a very high level. I just think defensively, I still fear that team being able to get to where they want to get to in the NFC that probably going to send three teams from one division to the playoffs.
1: A few minutes left here with Marcus Spears on the Rich Eisen Show. You want to chime in on whether that was pass interference against the Rams last night?
5: No, it wasn't. It wasn't. I mean, I don't think we even need to have a debate on that. The ref messed the call up. Like, we like to do that. Well, let's look at it from this angle. We've seen every angle. That wasn't pass interference. It should have been an interception, and the Rams should have won the game. But that happens in the NFL. Brian did a phenomenal job at selling it, as you can see here. But, nah, it should have been a great play by a young player that was stepping in a big-time role, in a big-time moment. The thing that I hate most about that play, Rich, is that it stole that moment away from that kid. From having the biggest play of his NFL career was taken away because of a missed call, a bad call.
1: And his fellow national champion from Michigan just got acquired by the Giants. I'm sure this is going to be on your Monday night countdown rundown. I'd love a preview of your thoughts about, you know, and I'm sure the Giants had opportunities, you know, to get a veteran. Or maybe even snag Joe Milton from the Cowboys practice squad, and instead they choose J.J. McCarthy for a fifth. Why do you think, and what do you think is going to look like?
5: I think because he still has a first-round draft pick attached to him, and teams are always thinking, if we evaluated this guy and people watched him and he went this high, there's something in there that we maybe can get out of him to play at a very high level. And obviously with Jackson going down, it could be also look at it like this, Rich. You acquire J.J. McCarthy, who's a young quarterback that may develop into a phenomenal backup as he goes forward. We're starting to understand how important backup quarterbacks are in this league. So it could be a lot of thinking. Of different levels of thinking for the New York Giants. But I would like to think that you bring in another young quarterback behind your young starter who's been injured a lot now. So that's a matter that they have to address as well. But when you're looking at quarterback room, and obviously Jameis is there and Jameis get a dub, let's not take nothing away from him. But to maybe get a young quarterback in there that you can grow and groom and, you know, develop, and maybe an answer if Jackson Dart is not going to be healthy as his career goes along, or Jackson Dart gets healthy and you got a really good first round number two that either you use as trade bait in the future or he becomes your backup quarterback and now you feel good about your room.
1: Okay. And lastly, your thoughts on tonight's game before I let you go to your rundown meeting or Soldier Field, whichever's
5: in. So for Chicago, we obviously know that if they're not going to be able to run the football, it could potentially be a long night. And I will say it will be a long night if Mnangagwa and DeAndre Swift can't get going. This is going to be one of Ben Johnson's opportunities either to put on a masterclass and we talk about his great offensive mind. And boy, did you see what he did with Case Keenum playing quarterback? Or we'll say, you know, hey, man, you limited at the most important position in football. You ran up against a buzzsaw against the Philadelphia Eagles coming off the win that they had, especially last week. And, you know, hey, let's put that one to bed and move forward and try to get our quarterbacks healthy. But ultimately, I think what's going to happen tonight is the Chicago Bears, one, are going to play with a lot of juice. I think they are definitely going to try to get this run game going. And if they get it going, the game will be played on Ben Johnson's terms, and he'll figure out ways to get Case Keenum some easy access throws. If you allow the Philadelphia Eagles to make you one-dimensional, Jalen Carter probably going to lead this game, the MVP of this game. Mm-hmm. And that ain't what you want to be. You don't want to be in those situations with the big fella in the middle with a quarterback that is not going to be able to get out of the way. I'm going to just put it like that.
1: Are you a deep dish guy?
5: Yes or no? No. I'm a thin crust guy.
1: Ooh.
5: I like New York style, too.
1: No, I'm from New York, and I'm a thin crust guy.
5: Yeah.
1: But when in Rome, Adunze, when in Rome, come on now, we on Thursday Night Football, we would stop off to pick up deep dish pizza to go on the way to Soldier Field.
5: Rich, let me put you through a little class right quick. All right, before we go.
1: Certainly.
5: I'm from Louisiana, and in Louisiana, pizza is not a big thing.
1: Okay.
5: Okay. I love pizza. I'm not saying that. I don't love pizza.
1: Okay.
5: But I'm from a place where the food is better than anywhere else in the world. So I don't really get all excited. Like, I don't get all into, well, the difference between a deep dish or a thin crust.
1: Okay.
5: Or I'm going to order the pizza I like. I'm not going to explore in pizza. Now, when you end up coming to Louisiana with me,
1: okay,
5: and I take you around the boot for a couple of days, and you eat, you'll be like, the hell with a deep dish, a thin crust, or whatever. All you're going to talk about is what you ate in Louisiana.
1: I'm not a cricket guy. I'm not going to ask for turtle as a topping on my pizza.
5: You don't have to do any of that. You don't have to do any of that.
1: Okay.
5: It's Creole cuisine. It's seafood. It's soul food.
1: Okay.
5: Like,
1: all right.
5: It's all of that. Okay. So you'll come back looking like me, Rich. You might get a shade darker.
1: Good to know. I'll put on my sunblock, if that's what you're referring to.
5: Nah, your soul gonna come out a little bit more, man.
1: And you got
5: a lot of it. You got a lot of it, but it's gonna come out a little bit more.
1: Hey, listen, booyah to that, Marcus. Right?
5: No doubt.
1: Appreciate you. Have a great broadcast tonight, Marcus.
5: All right, my brother. Y'all take care. See y'all next
1: gentlemen,
5: week.
1: Hey, Marcus Spears, everybody. Awesome as always. Love our chats, man.
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1: Back here on the Rich Eisen Show, 844-204-RICH is the number to dial on the WeatherTech fan line for American-made floor liners and a cargo liner that laugh in the face of fall weather. Visit WeatherTech.com today. Yes, I have been cultivating a caper like this for almost a dozen years, saying we need to have our fan line sponsored.
3: Yes.
1: We finally have one. Thank you, WeatherTech. I've been waiting for
3: Thank
1: this.
3: You.
1: And it's fitting that one of our first callers ever, longtime caller to this program, is the first WeatherTech fan line caller, Terzo in Iowa. All rise.
13: Rise.
1: What's up, Terzo?
15: What up, man?
24: What up, fellas? Hey, man, I'm happy to be the first one for the WeatherTech fan line. I'm actually in my vehicle right now using the WeatherTech.
1: Yes. How perfect is this?
15: All right.
1: Fantastic. Is your cargo, is your floor liner laughing in the face of fall weather in Iowa? Not yet.
24: It's really hasn't been fall weather. It's been raining here, and I feel like I've started to live in Seattle. Real first, before I get to the 49ers weekend, got to give a shout out to Kruko, the longtime broadcaster for the Giants, retiring.
1: Yeah, that's right.
24: That's near and dear to my heart. Listened to him for so many years. I wish him a great farewell. He was such a great broadcaster.
1: Right back. We're plus one on that, Terzo. Your Niners are now 3-0, pal, for the second straight year. You know the last time they started 3-0 in back-to-back seasons? I've got that number for you. 89-90. 89-90, pal. That's how long it's been.
24: Yeah.
1: So, feeling good. Feeling good.
24: Well, it's going good. We've been playing well. That offense is just firing it on all cylinders. You know, I hated seeing Trent Williams go out with the stinger yesterday and seeing Mike Evans take that that chest contusion. Hopefully he's not out for a substantial amount of time, because he's really been a heck of a game changer for us. We need to just continue to stay on pace with what we're doing. But it really helped with the Sea Chickens losing yesterday to my man Hufunga. So shout out to my man Hufunga for sealing.

0: behind them. The Rams are 1-2. The Rams are 2.5 games behind the Niners because they've already lost one of the Niners through 3 weeks. And then the Seahawks are now one game behind them. Outside of that, it's this the usual thing. We're just sitting here wondering, how many players of note can this team lose? You know, how many players of note can this team lose? I just said the same thing, but in different inflections, because it just has to be said. Mike Evans gets carted off because he takes one in the left chops.
1: Yeah, that.
0: Okay. And then Trent Williams gets carted off.
2: Yeah, that's just.
0: With a stinger.
2: That's rough.
0: And Nick Bosa goes down warming up in practice during a week.
2: Yeah.
0: So going into the week, taking on the Cardinals at home, they're like, okay, we got Bosa. We got Trent Williams. We got Mike Evans.
2: Good.
0: And now they don't. For who knows how long. And the problem is that if one of them's out for a month, they're hesitant to IR them because they're running out of space to put players on IR. It's crazy. It's happening again. I don't know, man. I'm not a conspiracy theorist, and I'm sure this has nothing to do with it. At the end of the day, honestly.
2: Be careful.
0: Put solar panels in. It's California.
3: Yeah.
0: I'm sure you get a tax break. You're still one of the few states left that do that sort of thing, I bet.
3: Yeah, 100%.
0: I don't know. Let's go solar.
3: Solar.
0: You know what I mean? Yeah. Call up Santa Clara and say, hey, everybody, for the good of the 49ers, you're just going to have to go dark for a couple days while we take out this electrical thing and we're putting in solar.
2: It's a substation. You know what I mean? Think it can just be removed.
0: No, I'm not a science guy at the end of the day. I'm more verbal than anything else. But what the hell?
3: Yeah, it's nuts.
0: But here's what's happening in that neck of the woods. It's Shanahan just dialing it up. And Kittle has multiple receiving touchdowns, 9th career game there. And Deebo Samuel on a friggin' hook and ladder.
2: That was
0: Mike Evans.
2: That was awesome.
0: And, you know, I'm sitting here going, wait a minute. So that's a touchdown pass for Purdy.
2: Yeah.
0: To Deebo.
2: It's a reception for Mike Evans.
0: And then a touchdown run.
2: Yeah, and then Deebo gets no catch, but 80 yards.
0: It is, in fact, the most receiving yards on a single play without a catch since at least 1978. When you see stats like that from your research department, they're like, we're done looking.
2: I've gone back far enough.
0: We've gone back far enough, okay? You know what I mean?
4: That probably won't be broken anytime soon. So
0: 82 yards. It was 80 yards for Deebo Samuel, 82 yards for Kittle. So Kittle had 82 yards on 6 catches that Deebo had two more yards on 6 catches than Deebo had on no catches.
2: No catches.
0: And Brock Purdy.
2: Told you, he's balling, man.
0: He is out of his skull. 9 passing touchdowns this season. Steve Young started the 98 campaign with 9 passing touchdowns in his first 3 games. He's tied Steve Young's record. Now, I know everyone's going to sit here and go, well, they took on the Dolphins and then the Cardinals, who couldn't do anything against Seattle, and the Rams were jet-lagged. Okay. Well, then, if you believe that, next up are the Broncos coming in. And then after that, at Seattle. And boy, do I hope Trent Williams is back for those. I understand Bosa's out. That's going to stink. I understand that everyone else is out. That's going to stink. I understand that Mike Evans might not be back. And that's going to stink. Trent Williams is the one. The team's 4-13 when he's in play. They've lost 5 in a row. And 10 of their last 11 without him. Got to get him back. And keep pressing their advantage. If they keep winning, if they're 5-0, let's just put it that way. They're 5-0 while the Rams next two are in Philadelphia and home for the Bills, and Seattle's next two are home for the Chargers and San Francisco. If they go up to Seattle and win that game just like they did in week 1 last year, they would have a massive heads up

0: advantage just 5 weeks through over the Rams and the Seahawks and potentially the rest of the conference as well. But typical. And just one last thing, too, just to tie stories together, because that's what I do. I don't just host and opinionate. I weave tapestries here on the Rich Eisen Show.
1: Like Carole King.
0: Thank you, sir.
2: Carole King?
0: Like another New York Jew.
2: Wow.
0: Yeah.
2: Carole King reference.
0: Listen, J.J. McCarthy's now on the Giants, right?
2: Yeah.
0: Part of the reason why.
3: Officially announced.
0: Part of the reason why he's on the Giants. Forget about everything that he didn't do in Minnesota and his injuries and all of that stuff. But part of the reason why he's on the Giants is because he did not pull an Ayuk when things didn't go his way. And he wasn't being paid $28 million per. If he was doing stuff on Instagram, slagging on the Vikings and slagging on the coach and slagging on the front office and doing all sorts of weird stuff, he might just be buried in Minnesota and nobody is going to want to have him. And I bring that up here because, boy, could the Niners use Brandon Ayuk. As Evans gets carted off and they and Purdy is finding, I guess you could sit here and say they don't need him because Purdy keeps on throwing touchdown passes, but he's
3: ran one in from like 50 yards.
0: I get it. He's throwing it to his tight end who's going to the Hall. And I'm not just saying that because I'm hoping Kittle forgets to send me his Iowa helmet for me to wear at some point.
4: Oh,
0: this
4: that
0: week.
4: Ain't gonna happen.
1: Oh, that ain't gonna happen.
0: Oh no, he texted me. Literally seconds after
3: uh-oh.
0: That. And I took that text quite differently from somebody else who texted me seconds after that.
4: Bro, that was a little uncalled for.
3: So, which part?
4: Well, I mean, more so on. I expect better out of Rich. I expect more of a varsity letter winner. You know what I'm saying?
0: Okay, yeah. Listen. And he's throwing to his fullback. So you could sit here and say they don't need Ayuk, but Ayuk needs the Niners, and he totally blew that bridge up.
3: Ayuk is online cheering for another team who's winning yesterday.
0: it's just crazy, man. And I wish somebody could get through, but that's another day. 844-204-RICH, number to dial. When we come back, what happens when a guy is an MVP caliber quarterback and just few games in to that tenure, the next year, he has totally lost his confidence. More phone calls as well. 844-204-RICH, number to dial here on a busy Monday. Rich Eisen here with some advice. 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

0: 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Take more of your phone calls. Hour 3 is completely wide open for that as well. Listen, Drake May, I was going back and forth last year with that MVP vote, and there were some times where I'm like, yeah, it's Drake. And then the other times I'm like, no, it's definitely Matt. And that's where I eventually landed. And then the playoffs hit. And then Drake May began to do things that I didn't see him do all year long. And you could just basically go, okay, it's his first time in the playoffs. And he's just going to get better. And he's going to do the smart thing with the football. And then there'd be times when he just fumbled it. And I'm like, I don't think he's well. I think he's hurt. I think he's hurt, and the team wasn't letting it on. And then he just goes up to Denver. And I understand Denver had its backup quarterback there. But Drake May made the plays, including calling his own number at the end of the game without telling anybody he's going to do it. Where he's just like, I am going to make my own call. I am so in my bag. I'm going to make my own call, and I'm not going to tell anybody else about it, and I'm going to send us to the Super Bowl. And I'm basically going to look my coaches in the face, go, follow me to freedom. Okay? And he does that. Then he goes to the Super Bowl and has a dreadful day. I mean, I've watched the Super Bowl back multiple times, not only because I'm a lead pipe wielding professional, but waiting for football to be played. I flip on NFL Network, and there it is.
1: You've watched that Super Bowl multiple
0: times? I have, man.
1: You were bored, dog.
0: And there are times when, you know, you're watching him play, and you're like, how did they lose this game? Because he's on point, and then he throws one over the middle, and just like, okay, that was the end of the game. They were down two scores, and that wrapped it up.
2: Yep.
0: Now comes this season. We did enough good things in the first three quarters to have the Patriots in position to win in Seattle. The defense gives up a massive touchdown to Jackson Smith and Jigba for the first electric play of the season. And everything else that's played out from that makes it less shocking, because that's all JSN is doing. Even in the loss in Washington, he was unstoppable. But then Drake May throws three interceptions. Well, he threw one that set up the one that led to JSN scoring the touchdown, and then two more.
2: Bad, and they were just
0: right,
2: awful.
0: Including the last one. It's like, you know, dude, if you're going to throw it away,
2: just throw it away.
0: Literally, throw it into Vancouver.
2: Pull a deck.
0: Right. Throw it away. Didn't do it.
2: Sorry.
0: Boy, you caught a stray all of a sudden. I didn't expect that one.
1: I mean, hey.
0: But hey, listen, but that's what you normally, that's sure. What you do with a kid who's in maybe, you know, in year three, not year 11. You know, you trust Dak Prescott, but that's a different story. I digress. I don't know what the hell's happened with Drake May. That's the headline. I don't know what has happened. And anybody who's played the position for a living, and anybody who's played the position for a living, whose current living is to tell us what they see on all 22 film, all back up what my own two eyes, untrained to all 22 film lifestyles, sees. And that's a guy who's lost his mojo. How does Drake May get his groove back? That's the question. Because his groove is gone. This record is off the groove. Look that up, millennials. he's gone. That kid who was the MVP last year is gone. And I even, you know, and he knows it. And the Patriots know it. And the coach knows it. And everybody who watches the Patriots knows it. And anybody who's playing against the Patriots knows it. That just let him make the mistakes. And the Jaguars crushed him. Crushed him.
2: Ooh, yes.
0: Crushed his soul, which is what Liam Cohen's Jaguars can do to you, as we saw in week one of Deshaun Watson. And in the first half of last week by Bo Nix felt it. Two interceptions and a lost fumble. Fourth straight regular season game under 250 yards passing, dating back to week 18 last season. 6 interceptions this season are the most three games of his most by any Patriots quarterback in the first three games of a season since Drew Bledsoe's 1994 campaign. Bledsoe led the league with 27 picks that was early on in his career.
2: He would wing it.
0: Drake May, the QBR, the ESPN research stat, 11.9.
2: Yeah.
0: That's the lowest by a Patriots starter since Bailey Zappi's final game of the 2023.
2: It wasn't even that good.
0: Drake May had this to say afterwards.
3: Yeah, you'd like to say it's, you know, it's high, but, you know, at the same time, I'm always going to be confident in myself to make plays. You know, I've been confident, and, you know, if there's one thing out there, I'm going to go out there and compete. You know, I'm going to leave it all out there, and I know that. And that comes with, you know, competing comes with being confident and being confident in this league and realizing that, you know, these mistakes, you got to bounce back, and at the same time, you got to, you know, eliminate them. So, you know, the more that we, you know, get out of our own way, the more the confidence in myself and this team will build. So that's something that it starts in practice, and it starts with me, and it starts with, you know, us getting to work this week, and we got a big one this week.
0: Yeah, that's right. That's the way he finished his podium, a big one this week, which we'll get to in a second because it's at Buffalo. He reminds me of the Mac Jones quarterback I saw in Germany. I called that game, him against the Colts. He looked lost going into that game and even worse in that game, to the point where Belichick pulled him from the international stage and put in Bailey Zappi with a mop. That didn't go well at all, and Jones was done as a Patriots quarterback. That's how bad this looks, and I'm not sugarcoating it. Problem was for Mac Jones is he needed a hug and didn't really have a coach that was going to give him one. This coach is a different story. As you know, Mike Vrabel's a guy who like daps everyone up,
2: yep,
0: going into the locker room, win or lose, but even he can't sugarcoat it after the game.
4: Just what's your concern level with Drake?
5: Well, my concern level is very high for this football team. I just want to coach and improve. You know, so I think that's the biggest thing is when you come off a game like that, you just want to get back and work. And there's nothing you can do about it. But we have to take care of the football. You know, I mean, we can't force things. You know, we can't do things in all three phases that, you know, end up, you know, getting you beat. So certainly we have to, you know, fix a lot of things.
0: How many games did the Patriots lose last season in the regular season?
2: Three.
0: Okay. The first four regular season losses under Mike Vrabel combined 21 points. They lost by 29 yesterday. Oh, yeah. And you could see he said his concern level for the team. He didn't want to throw it on the QB because if the QB has less confidence than even we think or we're seeing, he could say what he says. And Drake May's a sweetheart. Root for guys like him. But Vrabel saying he's concerned for the team is because the quarterback is just absolutely not there in a way that he used to be. And A.J. Brown's not going to walk through that door. And the Buffalo Bills are ready to make it worse. And then the Vegas Raiders coming in, hey, they could be 4-0 coming into that game, coming off a win against the Chiefs, riding high and saying, we don't care about coming here. We won here with Pete Carroll last year. Dire straits for the Patriots, to say the least. 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
3: 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Tyler Loop. Good! The Ravens win it in Rio!
0: From the Rich Eisen Show studio in Los Angeles. Earlier on the show, 7-time national championship head coach Nick Saban. Coming up, ESPN NFL analyst Marcus Spears. And now, Rich Eisen.
1: Hour number 3 of the Rich Eisen Show is on the air. 844-204-RICH, number to dial on the WeatherTech fan line. We already had a great conversation in hour 1 with Nick Saban joined us. Hour 2, Marcus Spears in his usual spot. If you missed any of it, there's our YouTube channel. There's also our Disney Plus page. As soon as this show is over, you click on that and you can watch all 3 hours. You can listen to all 3 hours through our podcast network as well. Overreaction Monday. Chris Brockman and I recorded that earlier today. Consume it at your leisure. We would greatly appreciate that. And again, we can chat at 844-204-RICH, number to dial, because one thing that we know for sure is we know little for sure.
4: Right.
1: Okay. Like the number of times, Kurt Warner hates it when we ask him on game day morning to make a season-long prediction. Hates it. Hates it. When we ask him that before a game's been played, hates it. Hates being asked who's a complete team through 2 weeks, which we did on game day morning on Sunday. Worst thing he hates is when we ask if this is the most complete Chiefs team ever. We've asked him that question every year Mahomes has been in the league. Because he basically wants to say, I don't know. Do you? Who the hell knows? Because in the NFL, as Marcus Spears said in his appearance in Hour 2, Bill Parcells, you're just 7 days removed from being in the penthouse to the outhouse, the NFL. That's the way it works. For instance, just in this for instance, going into the season, Todd Monken, in his first year as head coach of the Cleveland Browns, first year as head coach in the National Football League, names Deshaun Watson the starter after he soils the bed in Cleveland, Ohio, in the second half of a third preseason game. Everything's set up for him. Everything is set up for him to do this. Or in his preseason game to back up Shedeur Sanders. Todd Monken was going to separate the starts. We'll give you one start, we'll give you one start, and then we'll make a decision. And the start that Todd Monken gave Deshaun Watson was the first one. Maybe not because he was first in the position, but it wasn't at home where he is not popular. You know?
4: Say the least.
1: You know? Like Jack Welch with the Chicago Police Department. Remember that? For Midnight Run?
5: Why are you not popular?
1: Go figure that. They made him a captain. Not popular with the Chicago Police Department. He's not popular with the Cleveland Browns fan base. Okay? And he gets booed. He's unhappy because he remembers when he got cheered for the wrong reasons. Says so, shares that. Todd Monken says, you're my starter anyway. And Browns fans are like, what? And we're all sitting here saying, what a holy hot heck of a mess this is going to be. Certainly because you look down the road and their first home game is week 3. And they, in week 1, get the doors blown off them by the Jacksonville Jaguars. And we're like, okay. They're going to go to Tampa, and Baker Mayfield is going to destroy them and roll the Cleveland Browns back to their home opener with a quarterback who is unstartable. Am I wrong? Did I miss anything on this front?
4: I don't think so, no.
1: And yet, who comes out of Tampa with the W? Deshaun Watson. And because he's making plays. He made enough plays. Let's put it that way. And he starts against the Carolina Panthers. And he finds Harold Fannin not once but twice.
5: Two times.
1: For touchdowns. And the Browns defense does the rest against the Panthers offense that just lit up Atlanta like their last name was Sherman.
4: Wow.
1: I did that.
4: Nice.
1: Wow. Thank you. So mixing history and sports.
4: Look at you.
5: Sports history.
1: And Bryce Young looked mortal. And Deshaun Watson looked happy. Now, at one point, he had to come out of the game, and Shador came in for a play with the game on the line.
4: Yeah, late in the game in the red zone.
1: And then Watson comes back in, and fans are booing. And Watson extends a play.
4: He was doing it with his legs, man.
1: And found the game-winning touchdown for his first regular season win at home in almost 2 years. And the Browns have the Pittsburgh Steelers coming into their house in 3 days for an opportunity to go 3-1. How about them apples? And then they visit the Jets before welcoming in the Ravens. And as much as you want to slag on the Browns as the Browns and all of that sort of stuff, the Browns at home in division, just ask Bengals fans. You know what I mean? Steelers fans, even with Mike T, he had trouble going to Cleveland. What the hell is going on? This is why I had the Browns as one of their sleeper team, because also defensively, I'll always cape for my Wolverines. That Mason Graham is a problem. And he's in the middle right now with Verse and everybody else.
4: And they got a lot of fun, young Ward offensive players, man.
1: Okay.
4: Denzel Boston, Fannin.
1: All right. Let's hear from the winning quarterback, Deshaun Watson.
6: That's amazing. I mean, it's great. You know, I just wanted to finish the job for him. So, yeah, it was the one moment I got a little teary-eyed, you know, just feeling that energy. Because, you know, I put so much work to get back here, you know, to be in this moment here, to be able to show that I can finish these drives, finish these games, and get W's for the city and this organization. This is what all the hard work and all the beliefs, the prayers, everything that I, you know, put myself through the last 22 months to be able to stand in front of the crowd and on that field to finish the job. And I want to keep improving, keep trying to get better each every day, each week. And we got a big one Thursday.
1: That's the quarterback of the Browns who came up with consecutive game-winning drives in the fourth quarter for the team for the first time since 2018 when Baker did it. This is crazy. Consecutive games with two or more passing touchdowns and no interceptions for the first time since 2020. Way back before Browns fans knew they were born to boo him. Browns haven't won two in a row at home since 2023, when they won their last six at home. Holy Flacco, Batman, what's going on?
4: Springsteen was going to name the song Born to Boo Him, but then
1: they changed
4: Born to Run just sounded better.
1: All right, Todd Monken came up with his first win as a Browns head coach in Tampa against Baker. When he says Browns are going to Browns F that, that should be on a bumper sticker. What do you have to say after his first home win as a Browns coach?
7: Got the greatest fans in the world, man. All Browns fans want to be is part of something special, something to cheer about. Just give you a chance, right? Play tough, play physical. That's what they want. And the better we play, the more we deserve to be cheered. When you don't, you don't. That's what we live by, you know?
8: Hold on,
7: I'm not done yet. I appreciate it. I'm on a little bit of a roll here. Let me enjoy the moment. But I didn't finish Deshaun yet. Nice. How cool, really. We had not coached well enough on offense. We had not played well enough. He probably didn't play as well as he wanted, right? But to get knocked down, then to come back in and make a play, and then the two-point conversion, this is about him. This is about that. The drive before that, too, we stalled. But we're certainly more than capable. But I'm really happy for him.
5: He's so good.
1: Todd Monken.
4: Hold on a second. I'm not done.
8: I mean, I'm on a roll. You must be butter. Todd Monken is butter right now, man. If they beat the Steelers on Thursday night, they're 3-1 ahead of the Steelers in the standings. Who's after that? Let's keep it, man. They're at the Jets. Then the Ravens come into their house. Then they're at the Titans, at Pittsburgh, at New Orleans. 3 in a row on the road. Let's go. Let's go. They are not the doormats.
9: No.
8: They're not homecoming. I think you could safely say that about the Browns through 3 weeks with Todd Monken, right? They're not homecoming.
4: They play hard.
8: Home for Houston? Offense, oh, my God. Is Houston coming in? The team that traded Deshaun to him?
4: Yeah.
8: They're 0-3 right now? Deshaun's two games better than the Texans? Who had that on their bingo card? We didn't even have Deshaun starting week three on bingo card.
4: No, no, definitely not.
8: Let's go to the WeatherTech phone, WeatherTech fan line right now. Adam in Colorado Springs wants to chime in. He's been holding on for 2 hours to say something. What's up, Adam?
10: Hey, Rich and the guys at the studio. Yeah. Been a long time listener on the podcast.
8: Attaboy.
10: First time calling in.
8: Thank you for doing that. We appreciate it.
4: Bing.
10: Absolutely. So I want to talk about my Minnesota Vikings.
8: Okay.
10: I've been a Vikings fan since 99. And so I really don't get really excited much these seasons anymore. But my friend told me a great quote, and it's watching the Minnesota Vikings offense has been like watching an F1 team hand the keys to the car to Stevie Wonder. We could not get it right at quarterback, Rich. And I want to know, what can we do going forward that will give us some solidity or some solidarity at the quarterback position? Oh, I'm losing my mind up in it.
8: I don't know, man. Kevin O'Connell does know what he's doing, don't you think, at the end of the day? I know you could sit here and say, well, he had Sam, then they let him go, and then they had JJ, and that didn't work out. He's now a Giant, officially didn't work out now for them. But does it matter who plays quarterback right now for this team with the way the defense is balling out? I don't know.
10: For
8: I don't know. As long as you
10: season,
8: don't.
10: I'd agree with you, Rich. But again,
8: don't turn it over.
10: Vikings fan here. I want rings in the case. I at least want a Super Bowl appearance in my lifetime. And it seems like we get every other position right, but the quarterback. I mean, we had generational talent at receiver with Randy Moss, and now we've got JJ. We had Adrian Peterson, but Christian Ponder, you know, what are we doing here? We can't seem to kind of put it all together. And I love KOC. I think the new GM has got things figured out, but it's been frustrating and disheartening. I'm kind of numb, if it makes sense. We
8: all
10: don't
8: right,
10: really
8: Adam.
10: Have two bad seasons to get a top five pick, but then we also don't have much success in the postseason either.
8: Let
10: We're
8: me
10: like
8: help you out here.
10: Right now.
8: Adam, let me help you out here. Are you aware your team's 3-0?
10: I am, yes.
8: Oh,
10: Rich.
8: Good.
10: I do
8: Isn't that lovely?
10: My Vikings every year.
8: Isn't that lovely?
10: But again, I don't get excited until the postseason, right?
8: No one, but you're 3-0.
10: Seasons for us to just fizzle out.
8: Well, the defensive side of the ball is championship quality. Can we agree on that?
10: Oh, absolutely.
8: Okay.
10: Dallas
8: so you're
10: Turner,
8: halfway
10: I think
8: home.
10: Be the next number one pass rusher in the league.
8: You're halfway home. Justin Jefferson's healthy. He's championship quality at that position, correct, wouldn't you say?
10: Absolutely.
8: Okay. The head coach, I think, is championship quality. He's been there and he's done that in places where winning happens a lot. So let me just put it this way, Adam, you're halfway there. It's week three. The issue is, and thank you for the call here on the WeatherTech fan line. Listen, Kyler Murray at quarterback. I don't know what to make of him. You know, like I watch him play. I like to be calm. You know what I mean? I'm a New Yorker, you know? I'm a native New Yorker. I'm a native Jewish New Yorker, which means I'm built with a certain sense of, you know, dread, guilt, anxiety,
4: sure.
8: Angst. You know what I mean?
4: Yep.
8: Like that's Mike, it's similar to you know, New Jersey Italians, yes. Right? There's some angst, right?
4: 100%.
8: You know what I mean?
4: Yes. Angst. In life.
8: Like,
4: I agree.
8: It's like living in Philadelphia. You need a little bit of oots,
4: yes.
8: You know, ootsiness. You know what I mean?
4: Yes.
8: But when I go home, I just kind of like being chill and quiet, right? may not be the spot with three kids and two dogs.
4: You have a lot going on.
8: One of them's a puppy.
4: House.
8: My place is great. You know, walking in the closets like Najee Davenport.
4: Hey, now.
9: Whoa.
8: I'm going to keep making that joke just for you, TJ.
9: I appreciate this.
8: I'm going wherever she wants.
9: And if they don't know, they're going to get it.
8: Listen, I watch Kyler Murray play, and it's just so frenetic. Do you remember when we did the Super Bowl in Miami and they served us cafecitos?
9: Oh, no,
8: like, be careful.
9: Oh, yeah.
8: But I'm a coffee drinker. Yeah. And they're like, no, this is different.
9: Yeah. That's one thing. Look on your face after you had that first is one, embedded in my brain. I'll never forget.
8: My heart raced. It was like, okay, had I had the technology of the ring on my phone at that point, it would have closed. That ring would have been closed on the spot.
9: Yeah, you were like,
8: That's where he's watching him. Like, he's... And he fades back, and it's just like his feet go. And then, wait a minute, I got to go. I got to go run here. And he's like, okay, I got to go. And then he throws it, all that, and he puts his entire body into it.
9: That's how he's always played, though.
8: I know.
4: I need, like, his whoop stats. You know, like, you wear the thing, and you want to see how fast he's moving and his heart rate spiking and all that.
8: I just want it to be, like, I don't know, dial it down to 9? I don't know.
4: Well, 9 was an issue. That's why they got rid of
8: him. Okay, very good. But all right, look at you.
9: Which I did say they should trade for.
8: I don't know.
9: Good job, TJ.
8: You know, he's got a massive contract. He's won enough games.
9: He doesn't have...
8: Yesterday, again...
4: Well, someone else is paying.
8: Yeah, not a single red zone drive yesterday. Second time in 20 seasons the Vikings didn't record a single snap in the red zone and still won. And again, this is, he's made his now second start, didn't finish one. Wentz made the other start. The Vikings have been outgained by 244 yards.
4: Justin Jefferson did get hurt yesterday.
8: Second worst differential in total yards by any 3-0 team in history after the 2020 Seahawks. Justin Jefferson did go out. Just 2 catches, 32 yards, left the game in the first quarter.
9: Ankle.
8: And they did just enough. Because defensively, 4 or more sacks in 3 straight games to begin a season for the second time since the team sacks stat was officially tracked in 1963. And next up for the Vikings, after they knocked Baker out finally and ran him around and ran him into the ground and dislocated his thumb. Next up. I mean, if there's anybody in that building that does not know what Brian Flores wants to do to the Miami Dolphins, they need to Google it.
9: Right.
8: So Kyler will have his first home, hopefully for him, full opportunity to get things going on offense. And if the guy can play in the Kevin O'Connell system in a manner that is successful for him, well, then his future's set. Either there or somewhere else. Or they'll just say, Carson Wentz, the floor is yours because we're done with this nonsense. Our caller from Colorado Springs is like, let's see if you're going to be the next veteran to suddenly find a new lease. That's Justin. That's Jordan. Let's go. I don't know, because with this defense, just... The first thing I was told by the boss of NFL Network before going to my Super Bowl for the first time at NFL Network, Steve Bornstein. I can't say what he said exactly, but I'll say it like him.
9: Yes.
8: Hall of Fame executive just got the Lifetime Achievement Award at the Emmys.
9: Oh, word?
8: Sports Emmys. Yes, he did. Yeah. Steve Bornstein. And part of the reason why is because he was smart enough to have hired me twice.
9: How many times?
8: Twice.
9: Two times.
8: Thank you. Before we went to our first Super Bowl, he told me something very simple. He knocked on my office door, actually.
9: Yeah.
8: Gave me my first office, actually, as a sports broadcaster. It was great.
9: I remember that.
8: At any rate, he knocks on the office door. Richie boy, go to the Super Bowl. It's going to be big. Don't F it up.
4: Good advice.
8: And he used the 4-letter word.
9: Yes.
8: Not don't, not just don't. That's what he said to me. That's essentially what Kevin O'Connell should tell anybody quarterbacking this team right now with this defense. It's what C.J. Stroud should have been told by D'Amico Ryans in the second quarter of that divisional playoff loss in New England. It's what Drake May should have been told in the fourth quarter of week 1 this year. Don't F it up. That's it. But Kyler Murray, my God. I don't know. Maybe it's me. Maybe I need to take something.
11: More cafecito.
8: Definitely not. He's like the, he's like a quarterback cafecito, that guy. Honestly, you snap the ball. It's just... And I'm like, oh, my God. Is it me? Maybe it is.
11: Might be.
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0: 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College football. Let's talk college football. Listen, you stay at this job long enough and you talk about somebody who in the middle of a 5-sack game gets flagged for urinating. Simulating urination. I can't even figure this thing out. What's the phrase that the official used? Like, this was like a beer commercial. when the official in the Texas and Tennessee game flagged Colin Simmons for, quote, simulating using the restroom.
1: I mean, that's a bad...
0: Now, listen, I don't mean to, push back here, but that could mean a lot.
1: Wow.
0: You know what I mean? Correct? Like, the original disgusting act could have been that way, too. Yes. But as we found out, Randy Moss was just merely mooning Packers fans because that's what Packers fans did to him and the Vikings when they would arrive to Lambeau Field via bus.
1: You know, could have been brushing his teeth.
0: But, I mean, this one was absurd. You know, Sark blamed society afterwards. See that one? Like, society is what, you know, kids are doing things for clicks now because that's society.
1: Anything except blaming the actual person who did it.
0: Well, I mean, he did condemn the act, if you will. Colin Simmons, to his credit, apologized afterwards.
1: That's good.
0: He did use the words that he was feeling himself. Colin, I would use a different phrase.
2: That's not, yeah.
0: I'm
2: feeling myself. No,
0: you know what I mean?
1: I mean, he made a big play.
0: We saw that, Colin. Yeah. That's why he got flagged 15 yards. Yeah. But in the midst of a 5-sack performance.
1: I mean, again.
0: 5 sacks.
1: He was feeling himself.
0: And Tennessee almost came back and won it, getting an onside kick that the SEC officiating department today sent out a statement saying they were wrong in giving the ball to Tennessee.
1: Oh, no way.
0: Yes, Tennessee should have been flagged and tried to kick again. Could you imagine? If Tennessee had come back, that'd have made Michigan's Western Michigan victory, which it was, should have that would have made that like a mere popcorn visit.
1: So much has happened in the first month of the college and NFL.
0: By the way, can I ask a question? Why is Texas beating Tennessee, or Tennessee almost beating Texas, and Florida smacking around Ole Miss? Ooh. Why is that viewed as the strength of the SEC, but Indiana having a near miss loss against Northwestern viewed as Indiana's less than? Why is that? Can somebody help me? Why is the SEC always viewed as the deeper league and conference, and these moments show just how tough the SEC is? But Northwestern almost beating the defending champs is a sign of the defending champs are Fregazi. Somebody help me with that one? Anybody? Bueller? Because it's an SEC world, and it's a Southeast bias.
1: I think you know the answer.
0: When it comes to college football.
1: No one thinks Indiana was their one-hit fluke.
0: Okay.
1: That's why.
0: Okay, got it. And Oregon and USC going at it, that's not a sign of the Big Ten being deep at all.
1: They're not Big Ten schools.
0: Okay. They're not Big Ten schools. Got it. Okay. Okay. They're not Big Ten schools. Good. Let's keep checking off the reasons why the Big Ten isn't as good as the SEC, even though they've had the last three national champions. And the SEC hasn't even sniffed it. Anybody? Bueller? Please. I don't even want to hear it anymore. Oh, gosh. Northwestern almost beat Indiana. They're Fregazi. Oh, gosh.
1: Northwestern is football relevant.
0: Oh, gosh.
1: When?
0: Oh, gosh, Michigan and Iowa going at it. Iowa beating Michigan is not a sign of anything deep or anything like that.
1: That can put everyone to sleep.
0: Okay. No. Good to know. Well, I don't know how Oregon, speaking of being put to sleep, Dante Moore, that hit on him.
2: Oh.
0: Now, again, the discourse over this, okay, here he is sliding. And did he slide one step too late, steps too late for people?
1: It was a little late. Him getting knocked out is obviously, you know, unfortunate.
0: Taken off in an ambulance.
1: It's tough to watch.
2: Yeah.
1: But again, Not condoning the celebration afterward. That's preposterous.
0: And yeah, Desmond Stevens has been suspended by the school.
1: And he should have been.
0: But he was also back on the sideline afterward.
1: What is defenders across football supposed to do?
0: We have these conversations all the time.
1: Right. They're breaking down and going to make the tackle, and then the guy slides, and

0: Oh yeah. Well, first thing, he took a swipe at the crowd size that USC has or does not have usually in the Coliseum.
1: I've watched three of their TV games. I haven't seen a game packed yet, but we were here. It was packed tonight. So I guess when the Ducks show up, right, that's how you fill up the Coliseum, and we got to take advantage of that.
2: Oh. Oh man.
0: Well, and if Lincoln Riley's in on a hot seat or in a hole right now, Lanning had the shovel.
3: Man, that wasn't even the worst thing
0: he said. Yeah, go ahead, hit it.
1: Three wins against these guys. I guess if you're interested in winning football games and you're from this area, you should go to Oregon. If you want to go to a Chris Brown concert, you should go here.
3: Whoa.
4: Because he was here this weekend.
2: Walk off.
3: That's fantastic.
2: Man, I felt like if this was a road game, Lincoln Riley might have got tarmacked.
3: Ever since he and I became friends, he's gotten a little bit, you know, he was feeling himself.
4: A little chippy.
0: Man.
2: Well, these two teams do not like each other, obviously.
0: But they're not, that's really a Pac-12 game in the Big Ten, should I understand?
2: Yes.
0: Like, is that,
2: obviously.
0: Oh, so is this the Pac-12 conference?
2: Yes.
0: Really?
4: Big Ten West.
2: No one thinks they're Big Ten schools.
0: Guess
2: Come
0: what?
2: On, man.
0: Guess what they are? Big Ten schools. That's what they are.
4: Big Ten West.
0: And the Ohio State, Jeremiah Smith's a Heisman Trophy.
2: Number one pick in the draft.
0: Correct.
2: Heisman Trophy.
0: What are they saying in?
2: Good.
0: What
2: question.
0: Are they saying in the stand town by. Where there's no plaque or a signpost for let's Mo Green? It's got to be him, man.
2: Let's see,
3: get out of here. Is Mo Green's first name Moses?
0: I don't know.
2: Great question. Maurice, probably, right? Yeah, he's plus 280, Jeremiah Smith, and then Darian Mensah, plus 3.
0: I understand how good everyone else is, but this kid's a freak.
3: Yeah.
0: And Michigan plays man-to-man defense. That has been, as we saw in the final throws of the games against Iowa. They like playing man straight up. Well,
2: triple team.
0: I'm wondering if we should have a different plan for late November. I mean, our kids, the Michigan's defenders are not part of the reason why, there's been an up and down season so far. This kid is out of his skull.
3: Yeah, he sounds
2: fun to watch.
0: If I'm not mistaken, he's not only came up with a 4-touchdown day, but Illinois is parted ways with their defensive coordinator.
2: They did, yeah. They did.
3: Got a man fired
2: for four games.
0: AJ Brown got a man fired in the NFL, right?
2: Yep.
0: And Jeremiah Smith's already got somebody fired before he's made the NFL.
2: Yeah.
0: Am I right on all this?
2: Yeah. Cooper texted me this morning and asked if I thought the Patriots should tank for Jeremiah Smith. I told him yes.
0: Yeah, he's already on that.
2: Yeah.
0: He's 15 years old, and he totally understands about what difference makers make a difference. And by the way, we did win our baseball fantasy league that we surf in every year. We go into a public league on ESPN.com, the ESPN fantasy side. We won.
3: You guys won that?
0: We did.
3: Congrats, man.
0: We did.
3: Fantasy baseball's so tough, man.
2: It's a long season.
3: Yeah.
0: Josh in Newport, Rhode Island, wants to chime in on the WeatherTech fan line. What's up, Josh?
2: What's up, Josh?
5: Hey, Rich. Love the show. Love you.
0: Thank you.
5: I'm calling in to chime in on the Drake May thing.
0: Yes, sir.
5: So I grew up as like a phenom little high school tennis player, top five in New England, and then I got a scholarship to go to Old Dominion in Virginia, and all of a sudden I'm playing against guys that were ranked top five in Spain, Sweden, and Brazil. And I think that's what happened to Drake. Last year, easy schedule. It was like an easing into the NFL. And this year, he's realizing it's a lot harder.
0: Something's up with his confidence, Josh. I do not know, man. It's amazing how fleeting things can be. Big man on campus, third overall pick, gets his shot, you know, with a head coach who winds up getting bounced. New head coach, new coordinator comes in, becomes an MVP player, and then poof. It's got to still be in there.
5: I
0: it's still
5: it got to
0: be in there.
5: I mean, I'm a measly tennis player out of New England. I didn't realize that when you go south and you play against internationals, it's a whole different story.
0: Okay. That's Josh in Newport giving us a little bit of tennis knowledge there. Tennis is more of a mental game, wouldn't you say? Because you're an individual, right? This is more of a team game
2: tennis
0: here.
2: Tennis and golf, it's you on an island.
3: Yeah.
0: You know what I mean?
3: No one else to look at.
0: When we come back, the 3-0 team nobody's talking about. Everybody talks about Vegas. You're not allowed to talk about what happens there because it stays there.
2: That's the idea.
0: But I guess everybody's taking that approach about the Vegas Raiders right now. Yeah, man.
2: Kirko.
0: The early autumn wind is a pirate.
3: Late summer.
0: We shall return.

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0: St. Thomas Athletics plays here all year long. 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

0: 844-204 Rich is the number to dial. 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Sean in Denver has got something he wants to say. Get off his chest. What's up, Sean?
1: Sean.
0: You're on the air, Sean.
1: Turn down the radio.
0: Sean on the air. Turn off the TV.
1: There you go.
0: One more time.
1: Turn it down.
0: Here we go.
1: Sean.
0: Oh, my God.
1: Sean.
0: All right, put him back on hold.
2: Eric, part two.
0: I'm going to say what I wanted to say anyway. I was trying to give him a tee up here.
2: Eric never called back.
3: He didn't. Right.
0: So he's going to be behind, and he's going to hear me chastise.
2: Yes. And he's going to be like, oh,
1: now he's probably hearing it right now.
2: Yep.
3: All right. Put him back on.
0: The Las Vegas Raiders.
3: The Raiders.
0: The only person that saw them 3-0 that's maybe not in their building is named Akbar Baja Biamila.
2: Yes.
0: He was here.
1: We were
0: in
1: like,
0: advance of season 49,000 of American Ninja Warrior.
2: We're laughing.
0: All right.
1: Dude.
0: With Matt Eisman sitting right next to him, getting ready to jump down his neck just like us. He played the win-loss game, and he had the Raiders winning their first three, and we're like, okay.
1: What are you smoking, bro? Give me some.
2: Yep.
0: And what have the Raiders done? They've won their first three. And at this, in the same way, at this point in time, we were thinking, everybody's thinking, there's no way Deshaun Watson's starting week three at home for the Cleveland Browns. Everybody thought the conversation about them was, when are they starting Fernando Mendoza? Mm. Not if.
3: When.
0: When. And right now, what the Raiders are doing, I swear to you, this is an appropriate analogy, I think.
3: Okay.
0: What they're doing is Mahomes-ing him, and Kirk Cousins is Alex Smith. Don't forget, they drafted Pat, and they sat him. He didn't play until the final week of that regular season, while Alex Smith took the team to the playoffs.
3: Yeah.
0: With a terrific young tight end. You see where I'm going with this?
1: Mm-hmm.
0: And a defense that's opportunistic. Now, Andy Reid, ton more experienced than Clint Kubiak.
1: Yeah, true.
0: I get it. But Clint Kubiak just joined Bill Callahan in 2002. And John Madden, the year I was born, is the only coaches to begin their tenure with the Raiders.
1: Oof.
0: 3-0. Clint Kubiak has turned Kirk Cousins' clock straight back. He had his first career 3-touchdown game back-to-back to start a season ever. 3 touchdowns week one, 3 more. And guess what happened in New Orleans? Kirk Cousins had another 3-passing touchdown game. Do you know how many quarterbacks in the history of the NFL, age 38 or older, began a season with 3 straight 3-passing touchdown games? There have been many.
2: Who?
0: Who have attempted.
2: Oh.
0: Would you care to guess how long that list is? Chris Brockman. Chris Brockman, your guess.
1: Two.
0: TJ Jefferson, your guess.
3: Well, if this is Price is Right, I'm going to say 3.
0: Okay.
2: 0.
0: That is correct.
2: What?
0: Kirk's the first.
3: No.
2: I was, yeah.
0: Nobody.
3: Tommy didn't do it.
2: 0.
0: Nobody.
2: Yeah.
0: In the history of the NFL, age 38 or older, has began a season with 3 straight 3-passing touchdown games. Fernando Mendoza is not playing if this continues.
3: Yeah, that's
0: period.
3: So I asked you last
0: end
3: week.
0: Oh story. It's that simple. When's he going to play? The number of this show, other shows. Three. Give me the week when Kirk Cousins is going to be sat by Clint Kubiak because his arm's a noodle. Or he's not doing it. Or they have to see what Mendoza looks like. Blah, blah, and blah. Kirk Cousins is like, I can't even say F that because I don't think he curses.
1: No.
0: To heck with that is what he's saying. He might leave the other way to say it to Max Crosby. Brock Bowers didn't play in the first 2 weeks. Monster. Kirk had 3 touchdown games anyway. They won both games anyway, and he comes back and catches 10 for $116. Come on. Genty looks different. So, do you know how many teams in the common draft era started 3-0 after drafting a quarterback first overall?
2: Ooh.
0: How about this one? Again, in the common draft era since the merger, who has started 3-0 after drafting a quarterback first overall? Who's done it?
4: Did Cam start 3-0?
0: How about you, TJ? How about you?
3: Well, based upon how this is going, I'm going to say nobody.
0: That's correct.
2: Hey,
0: Raiders are the first to do it.
4: Yes, be a man.
0: That's correct.
2: Yes. Nobody, exactly.
0: That's right. Right you are.
2: Oh, man.
0: Come on down, TJ Jefferson.
2: You're going to get a pool table.
4: And not open it.
0: The Raiders had four takeaways in New Orleans, all of them in the fourth quarter. Last team to do that in a quarter, the 2002 Steelers.
4: 2002?
3: He said two.
0: This is the first time they forced three turnovers in back-to-back games since 2011. So they're doing it in both phases. Now then, for those who need to see more, and I think
4: like
0: that's...
4: the man sitting at the desk.
0: I get it.
2: Yes.
0: Okay. Because they're not raising banners. Hey, we're the first to go 3-0 after drafting a quarterback first overall in the common draft era. I don't think you could fit that on a flag. It's a long one. You got to go fine print. Really. It's going to read like an eye chart at some point.
4: Just like, well, how?
0: In come the 3-0 Kansas City Chiefs, who treat this place in Vegas like it's their Western White House.
4: It is the Chiefs' home game.
0: Okay. This is where they won the Super Bowl. They don't lose in this building. And Clint Kubiak knows he's on a bit of a rocket ship here, and he's not raising banners. He's stoking flames.
5: It's a 17-game season, so we can't be happy or satisfied with this win. We've put ourselves in good position. We know what's coming to our place next week in the Chiefs. So we'll just take it one game at a time, and that's how you win games is you don't look too far ahead. You don't look behind. You just keep your eyes on the prize and get better every day.
0: They snapped a franchise-worst 39-game streak of regular season games without scoring 30 points. It's all working in a way nobody saw coming, except Akbar Baja Biamila, who did predict they'd lose the next three in a row before beating the Rams, which is when we really wanted him to pee in a cup.
3: I bet you don't think that anymore.
2: Just not sure.
0: Oh, he does not. Literally, he's posting the second the Raiders win a game. Adding me in the world. All right, let's give Sean in Denver one last shot.
2: Sean, come on down there.
4: Sean.
6: Hello.
2: Hey.
3: What up, G?
6: Hey, thanks for having me on.
0: What do you got, Sean, on the WeatherTech fan?
6: Yeah, so I've listened to your show. I love your show.
0: Thank you.
6: I've heard the disparaging remarks considering the Raiders for many, many years, much less this season starting off.
0: What have the Raiders done to Parrish? Not disparage. What have they done to Parrish? Which is not even a word. You know?
6: Disparage.
0: Okay.
6: Yeah.
0: All right.
6: So my point is, I think coaching matters. You mentioned that earlier.
0: Oh, yeah.
6: Kubiak, if he continues at this pace, may be considered for coach of the year. Secondly, this game this weekend, after which, if we do happen to win, I would think we would be put in a whole entirely new category.
0: Oh, yeah.
6: And not be looked as you know, the redheaded stepkid anymore. We should be taken seriously at that point. Third, we have played teams that people say aren't that good. Mm-hmm. Miami, San Diego, and so on.
0: Right.
6: Miami gave Kansas City all they could take for three quarters
0: this
6: week.
0: Hey, Sean, let me just jump in here because we're at the end of the show and end of the hour. It doesn't matter who you played. You got to beat them. And the Raiders have not been in any position to beat teams they're quote-unquote supposed to beat. That's just not been, and that's not true. I'm not trying to disparage at all. You are what you are, and they're 3-0, and they got the Chiefs coming in. Thanks for the call, Sean. Their Chiefs are coming in. Let's see what you got.
4: Let's see it.
0: Because here we go.
4: I want to go to this game so bad. TJ, let's do it.
0: They'd be in first place.
4: Yeah.
0: Through a month. At the quarter post point.
7: He'll get handled when he gets handled.
0: Okay. And by the way, that was in response to a Raiders rookie a couple of years ago talking to a Muppet as if it was
4: like a Kermit,
0: Patrick Mahomes,
4: like
0: which
4: a
0: is,
4: Kermit stuff.
0: I mean, that was poor judgment.
4: It would bust, yeah.
2: Yeah.
4: It would
2: bust. Arias Consulting would have.
4: We were not.
0: We would have stepped in. We would have stepped in.
2: No bias.
0: We would have stepped in.
4: Yeah.
2: Unless you're.
3: If only we were asked.
0: If only we were.
4: We were not.
2: Unless you're trying for the comic dog.
0: Oh, boy. Josh Pate.
2: Pate.
0: And Cam Hayward in their usual Tuesday spots. Sean Payton and Sylvester Stallone. That's Tuesday's show.
4: Wow.
3: Come on.
4: All tomorrow?
0: Oh, yeah. That's tomorrow. To play us out, Mike Del Tufo. Join us tomorrow. 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

0: Center. I'm John Ryder. The Vikings have traded former first-round pick quarterback J.J. McCarthy to the Giants for a 2027 fifth-round pick. And ESPN NFL analyst Herm Edwards is surprised by the move.
1: Minnesota basically saying, we're okay. That's interesting, right? They went and got Kyler Murray, and they went, we're okay. I mean, this is like he was a high pick, and he's not there. Like, that's kind of almost – it's a little bit shocking.
0: J.J. McCarthy was the number 10 overall pick in the 2024 draft. New York making the move with Jackson Dart out for the rest of the season with a knee injury. Buccaneers quarterback Baker Mayfield will miss at least 3 weeks with a dislocated right thumb that he suffered in yesterday's loss to the Vikings. Undrafted rookie free agent Jalon Daniels out of Kansas will get the start at quarterback for Tampa Bay when they host Green Bay on Sunday. Tonight, Monday Night Football features the 2-0 Eagles taking on the 1-1 Bears in Chicago and on ESPN TV and ABC at 8:15 Eastern. Bears starting veteran Case Keenum at quarterback with Caleb Williams and Tyson Badgen out with injuries.
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5: Well, I did an event with Mike Tomlin. I opened for Mike Tomlin, and he was competitive. Like, he's
6: at the Ha Ha Club? What do you mean you opened?
5: No. I was at a conference, and I was the first speaker. 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
6: What was the topic that had you opening and then Mike Tomlin?
3: Myron Metcalf.
5: I don't think I'm good at anything. I'm known in some circles, man. I'm known in some circles. That's all I'll say. 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
6: It is a Monday afternoon here on Matt Myron, ESPN Radio, presented by Progressive Insurance. Getting ready for a big week. This is our only show, at least through Thursday, as the baseball playoffs are starting on ESPN Radio, and we are preempted for Phillies Braves, so we got to make it a good one, Myron.
5: Yeah.
6: You're not going to be on tomorrow, not going to be on Wednesday, might not be on Thursday. You got to bring it today.
5: I hope so. You've been telling me that. Like, before the show, you were trying to hype me up. Like, am I not bringing it?
6: Well, I mean, you're not matching, so that's a start. That's kind of a start that has me a little worried with your sort of olive green hat and red shirt. So that worries me a little bit. But otherwise, I think you're going to do a great job.
5: Okay, and I appreciate. I do think, depending on, I don't know what kind of fashion trend you're into. This matches in some parts of the world. So.
6: What parts of the world does that match?
5: I'm in Europe. I'm all over. Okay, I'm looking at trends outside of here. You're too stuck into American fashion trends.
6: I didn't know you were in Europe. Disney Plus, you can watch us. You can see Myron's apparel. So, Matt and Myron, on Mondays, we, of course, always review the NFL games and the college football games. We're going to, you know, we believe, people at ESPN Radio, they're big on segments, Myron. Yeah. We've talked about this. They're big on, like, let's play this or that, or who wants to be a radio host, like all these kind of segments. So we've been trying to create segments. You did Let's Make a Trade, which has done a good job, right?
5: Let's Make a Trade. Yeah, it's going viral. I get DMs about it all the time, man. Everybody's talking about it.
6: That's good. So I decided, you know what, as we try to go over everything that happened in the NFL, we needed to have a way to do it. And I have a caller to my local Kentucky show, this kid who called, his name was Memphis, and he was 13 years old. And I was like, Memphis, where did you get the name Memphis? And they named him after a character, Myron, in the movie Gone in 60 Seconds. Nicolas Cage's character is named Memphis. And so this kid's parents named him Memphis, which I thought was funny, right?
5: Yeah, I promote that. More of that. Like, more of giving your kid a name after, like, a cool movie. Because you're always going to have something to talk about no matter what happens in life.
6: Like, you meet a woman.
5: Yeah.
6: Why are you named Memphis? You have a story. So I was thinking about Gone in 60 Seconds, and I thought, you know what? That's a good way to start a show to talk about what happened in the NFL.
5: Yeah.
6: What happened in the NFL? You have 60 seconds per game, Myron, in order to do it.
5: I like it. I love it. I'm ready.
6: We'll do. We're going to do it. First game, I'll go first, then you. Second game, you go first, then me, and we alternate. Are you ready?
7: I'm with it.
6: This is the first time we've ever done this.
7: Yeah.
6: To listeners, if it doesn't work, you know what? You were part of the process. So yes. For the first time, we welcome you on Matt Myron to Gone in 60 Seconds.
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3: This is Gone in 60 Seconds.
9: All right, I'm a little tired, a little wired, and I think I deserve a little appreciation.
3: On Matt and Myron.
6: That's the first time I've heard that.
7: Yeah,
6: I like it. I like it. That's the great thing about our production team. They come up with cool stuff. All right, James, what's up first? We're Gone in 60 Seconds.
3: Ravens versus Cowboys.
6: Ravens
3: from Rio de Janeiro, Brazil.
6: Ravens versus Cowboys. They were in Brazil, as you know, by the fact that J.J. Watt would not stop trying to do Portuguese sayings during it. The Cowboys completely, Myron, broke down at the end. Terrible clock management, terrible decisions. Ravens end up getting a win that was very entertaining. But for me, what sticks out is how the Cowboys blew it towards the end.
7: Yeah, I mean, that's going to be the storyline, how the Cowboys fell apart. But you got to give the Ravens a bunch of credit, too. They've struggled in fourth quarters in games just like that when they came out on top. Lamar Jackson with the big pass to Zay Flowers. They kicked the winning field goal. So I think it's a big boost for the Ravens and certainly the big boost for a new coaching staff.
6: I don't know what they were doing at the end of the game. Yeah. They threw it on first down, should have run it. Dak throws it out the back of the end zone when he shouldn't have done it. And then the kickoff, you cannot kick that in the end zone. You cannot do it. And such stupid mistakes by the Cowboys down the stretch.
7: You know I have a lot more to say about the Cowboys. I'll hold off on a bigger rant.
6: All right, what's next?
3: Rams at Broncos.
7: You know, that was such an interesting game, right? I thought the Rams were in control. I think a lot of people were saying, oh, here we go. Bo Nix getting off to a slow start. You can't trust this Broncos team. And this is what Bo Nix has been doing, whether you like it or not. Fourth quarter finishes. He's decided that he's going to be the guy who shines at the end of games. It works again in Denver's favor. You got to credit, I think, the defense for really winning that game. They held the Rams in check in the red zone. And now you have more questions about the Rams, Matt. I know we thought we kind of got over that last week, but now you're wondering, is the defense enough to hold up and get this team to a Super Bowl?
6: Yeah, I don't. I'm actually not worried about the Rams. I thought that was a terrible pick six that Stafford threw at the end. He now has the all-time record for him. It was great. Collinsworth goes, you never really see Stafford do that. Right after Tirico had said he now holds the all-time record for it. I still think it was fine. It was in Mile High. I'm good. 30 points in the second half for the Broncos is what sticks out to me. They had no offense in the first half, looked inept, but Bo Nix comes back, and I actually think for me that's what counts. What's next?
3: Bengals at Steelers.
6: This was a great back and forth. The Bengals, I feel like, have to think they blew this one down the stretch. Joe Burrow cannot make that fumble. That fumble was he is too good a quarterback to leave the ball out like that on that last play. Aaron Rodgers was not great, but when he needed to, made some really good passes. This is a big win for the division. All four teams in the AFC North are 4-1, or excuse me, 2-1. But for me, Joe Burrow's mistake, uncharacteristic in what lost him the game.
7: Yeah, I know we put a lot on Joe Burrow's shoulders and say he doesn't have enough help in those situations. I don't think that was the issue, Matt. I think Joe Burrow didn't use his help. It felt like to me Joe Burrow was forcing the issue. And when he does that, I think that's when you see some of those mistakes. So I think it was obviously a big win for the Steelers. They proved that they could run the ball. Aaron Rodgers did what he had to do to get a win. The defense showed up when they had to. But Joe Burrow can't feel like he's got to go into the phone booth and put on a cape every time they're in one of those situations. He has more weapons than he chose to use in this situation.
6: Next.
3: Panthers at Browns.
7: All right, I guess I got to talk about Deshaun Watson. Everyone said he's turned the corner.
6: It's a feel-good story, isn't it, Byron?
7: Yeah, well, no comment. I think Deshaun Watson obviously played better down the stretch. Coming into the fourth quarter, he wasn't great. And then he did what he had to do against the Panthers. My question is, Matt, is Bryce Young a franchise quarterback? Like, if you're the Carolina Panthers, how confident are you that he could win games like that down the stretch? Because to me, he just wasn't good enough in a game the Panthers could have won.
6: That's a game the Panthers, in my opinion, need to win. If they want to take the next step, you got to go on the road and get that one. Deshaun Watson, I mean, it's tough because every time you talk about him, you want to put the caveat of, well, I'm not saying he's a good guy. Yeah. But if you're just talking about his football, I actually thought he played pretty well. It's crazy how Cleveland will cheer him one play and boo him the next play. I've never seen anything like it in football before, Myron.
7: Well, I mean, we thought that if he won, Cleveland would decide that, okay, we're going to back him for the time being.
6: What's next?
3: Chargers at Bills.
6: You know, this is a huge loss for the Chargers. If they win this game, I think they still have a pulse. Now I think they're done. Josh Allen, I mean, they had 5 turnovers in this game. For you to win, if you're the Bills and you have 5 turnovers and win, that's pretty impressive. This is the worst game, in my opinion, the Bills will play all season, and they still won it. Their uniforms, however, were hideous. I am very upset the fact they basically took UFL uniforms and made it in their thing, but they still get the win.
7: We need a uniform committee, I think, man. Somebody who approves you before you go out onto the field. I was surprised nobody got fired. Like, I woke up thinking, who on the Chargers staff is getting fired? Because you can't tell me that you've invested that in Justin Herbert. You have a team that committed 5 turnovers. Josh Allen could have thrown 2 additional picks, and you don't find a way to win. The Bills hadn't won a game like that with a -4-point turnover differential in more than 40 years, Matt. So here you are, and you can't beat that team? What are you doing?
6: And schedule only gets harder. I mean, like, there's no open dates. What's next?
3: Jets at Lions.
7: I mean, if you look at Aaron Glenn, I feel his pain. You know, this is a guy who has been close. They should have beat the Green Bay Packers. You can certainly make the case that comeback against the Lions, that should have been their game too. Here's the problem. Nobody cares about your almost. And that's the situation that Aaron Glenn is in. If he can't find a way to win those games, they're going to take his job. Because you can't be that close and not finish, Matt, and that's the Jets' problem.
6: Yeah, I guess I'm a little bit more defensive for Aaron Glenn. I mean, that's a game they have no business winning, playing in Detroit. They were essentially the equal for the entire game. I thought it was a really good performance. Their 2 losses are a Packers game that they kind of blew, and then a Lions game that they were competitive throughout. So I think you can't help but think the Jets are better. As for Detroit, they got to win. Still not impressed. That defense is still a worry for me on Detroit. It just doesn't show up.
7: No, the defense has to get better. I thought they fixed some things down the stretch, but if you're the Jets, they're not going to give Aaron Glenn credit for almost, Matt.
6: You're not being very nice to Aaron Glenn. You don't think it's impressive?
7: Well, nobody's going to be impressed by it.
6: We're gone in 60 seconds. What's next?
3: Texans at Colts.
7: Man, you look at the Texas team where you go, okay, CJ Stroud played
6: that
7: better.
6: That was supposed to be me that went first.
7: Is it supposed to be?
6: But that's
7: I messed
6: you
7: it up.
6: Ahead.
7: No, you go ahead. I didn't mean to mess it up.
6: Skip ahead. Go ahead.
7: Okay, sorry. I didn't know I messed it up. But listen, the Houston Texans messed it up by going 0-3. Yes, they've done it. Come back from an 0-3 start last year and in 2018. The only 2 teams in the last 25 years to make the playoffs after an 0-3 start. I don't think that's the case this year, Matt. No team has ever come back from back-to-back 0-3 starts. I don't think it'll be the Texans year.
6: Yeah, the Colts uniforms were pretty awful this game, too. You know, oddly, I'm not worried about the Texans. Like you said, only 2 teams in history have ever gone 0-3 and made the playoffs, and they're both the Texans. So for some reason, like, I'm not as concerned. I was surprised that the Colts were able to win because they won without having great performances from Daniel Jones and Jonathan Taylor. So to still be able to win that, the problem is in the AFC, it's hard to find a 7th playoff team. And because of that, I think the Texans are still in it. Look at the list and try to find 7. What's next?
3: Chiefs at Dolphins.
6: The Dolphins are terrible. And now that they lose the running back, they're even worse. So really the story for me is the Chiefs. Travis Kelce, it proves a good marriage can make your life better. He finds a woman to settle down with, and now he's back. But more importantly to me, Mahomes is looking more like Mahomes every week. And I disagree with the narrative that call at the end was unfair. That's the rule. I don't like the rule to put all your weight on the quarterback, but it is the rule. So I do think that was a penalty.
7: Yeah, I thought it was a textbook roughing the passer penalty. I think that's exactly what the NFL has said will always be a penalty, especially if you're dealing with a high-profile quarterback. I got to give Miami a little bit of credit. They had no business being in that game.
6: It was competitive
7: against Kansas City, and they were more competitive than I thought they would be. Malik Willis was better. It's still not going to be enough to actually win.
6: Do you agree Mahomes looks 90% Mahomes now?
7: He's getting more comfortable. He looks healthier. I got to see him against better teams.
6: What's next?
3: Titans at Giants.
7: I think Cam Ward, to me, is like this laid-back quarterback who doesn't have a right to be laid back. Like, to me, your problem is you're losing to Jameis Winston and a Giants team that just lost their starting quarterback. And in part, Matt, I think it was because Cam Ward just didn't care. Like, there were passes where you're like, are you really in this game throwing passes like it's practice? I just don't trust him, and I don't trust his heart for the game. And he's got to prove everybody in Tennessee wrong that he actually wants to do this, man, because right now there are a lot of doubts.
6: Worst game I've ever seen. I mean, honestly, just brutal. I probably watched, I'm going to be honest with you, I watched like 5 minutes of this game. Jameis wasn't even interesting enough for me to keep it on this. We'll talk a little later about the trade they made today, but I could not act like I had an interest in Giants-Titans. Titans are a no-watch for me all season. What's next?
3: Seahawks at Commanders.
6: This is a big loss for the Seahawks, not because I think it means that they can't make the Super Bowl or win, but this could end up being a game that hurts them in the differential between whether or not they host. You know, in a 49ers and Rams division, you might look back and say this game at the Commanders made the difference. Marcus Mariota, the great, I mean, I love a dude who's like, I'm going to look great. I'm just going to do it, and then I'm going to go and win. Commanders made all the big plays. I thought Sam Darnold looked a little rusty, but this will be a game at the end of the year I'm going to circle as a potential bad loss for Seattle.
7: I mean, Marcus Mariota was on the NFL's PlayStation 2 games, it feels like. I mean, he's a veteran, but this is why you go and sign a guy like that, because you trust him in these situations. I think if you're Sam Darnold, this was really his first game. Matt didn't really play the first two games. The biggest concern has to be the lack of a running game for the Seahawks without Kenneth Walker. Is there a real issue there going forward? They got to figure that out.
6: Yeah, I have to say, in the rain and all that, I actually thought it was a really entertaining game. Next.
3: Patriots at Jaguars.
7: I don't know, man. You tried to convince me that Drake May was broken. I didn't believe it. Now I do. 15 turnovers, Matt, since the start of the 2025 playoffs. And we can talk about Jacksonville. I mean, 82 points they've scored on offense. Travis Hunter gets an interception. He's figuring it out. There's a lot to like about the Jags, but maybe something is wrong with Drake May. And I don't know what it is, but I think they got to find that answer very fast.
6: I think it's the biggest storyline of the season so far is what has happened to Drake May. I mean, this is a dude who was second in the MVP voting last year, right? I mean, this was a dude who could have won a Super Bowl, and he looks awful. I mean, he looks awful. He seems to have no confidence. He has no connection with his receivers. You do wonder, did all the Vrabel offseason stuff have an effect? I mean, the Patriots look terrible. Also, somebody's got to do something about the Jaguars ball boy. Yeah, like the whole the thing with Josh Allen where he's like, don't touch me. Stop touching me. Like that video to the ball boys in Jacksonville, they just need to calm down a little bit, Myron.
7: I thought Josh Allen was going to throw him into the stands. I was
6: Josh Allen's a big boy. I wouldn't mess with him. What's next?
3: Cardinals at 49ers.
6: I thought actually this was a really good performance by Arizona to keep it close. The storyline for me is A, Brock Purdy looks great. If you were to ask me who the MVP is so far, I mean, it's either Josh Allen or Brock Purdy 2 weeks into the year, maybe Gibbs. But I'll say this. San Francisco's injury situation continues to plague them. Trent Williams goes out. Bosa's got problems. I mean, they continue to have these things. At some point, you have to say, what keeps happening with San Francisco? I think the injuries will be the story for this game.
7: Dre Greenlaw goes out. Mike Evans, like, to me, are they going to waste what, to your point, is a really good season for Brock Purdy? Brock Purdy is playing great, and no one cares because every time you talk about the Niners, you're thinking about who's available and who's injured. I just don't know who's going to be in that roster by the time they get to the end of the season to understand what kind of contender they can be.
6: Yeah, and it's nice to see Arizona be competitive. I have to watch them every week at 4:15 on Red Zone. So if they're going to be on every week, I might as well have some enjoyment, and I love watching. The team's much more interesting. What's next?
3: Vikings at Buccaneers.
7: I mean, if I told you that the Vikings and Raiders were both 3-0 and the Bucs and Chargers were 0-3, nobody would believe it. The Vikings won ugly. You know, this is a team that found a way. Kyler Murray wasn't great. You lose Justin Jefferson, and yet you win an ugly game against the Bucs with that defense making plays down the stretch. I just think that's what they are. I don't know if quarterback play would be great, but the defense will keep them alive, and they can win close games in the fourth quarter.
6: Baker Mayfield's the Bucs really, I think they've not covered in 11 straight games or 12 straight games, which is insane. Baker Mayfield's thumb is going to be the storyline. I don't understand how the Bucs have an undrafted rookie now as the starting quarterback from Kansas. He's going to be playing the next three games. The Bucs are in the NFC South. They could still have a shot, but I don't think they do now, Myron, with their quarterback situation.
7: Maybe they'll be on the hunt for somebody. But that's just a tough blow, losing Baker Mayfield doing that stretch.
6: That's right. One more. What's next?
3: Raiders at Saints.
6: You got to be impressed with the Raiders. I mean, Kirk Cousins may make it where Mendoza doesn't even play this year. They are a legitimate contender. This was a battle, by the way. Both these teams are much improved. And the Raiders go on the road and get a win. They set up next week, Chiefs and Raiders, both teams 3-0, with a chance to be first place in the AFC West. But the Raiders, to me, are not only fun to watch, they are competitive and legitimately good. And Cousins look like a bounce back here.
7: I don't know if we're going to see Fernando Mendoza.
6: I don't think we are.
7: I mean, Kirk Cousins, I think 9 touchdowns he's thrown already, 3 on Sunday. I don't know if we'll see the number one pick. If you tell me Kirk Cousins continues to play this way, that was a huge win down the stretch. I feel bad for the Saints. Should have had one at Detroit. Should have had that one Sunday.
6: Saints
7: it changed
6: could
7: the
6: be
7: narrative.
6: 3-0, and they're 1-2, but they certainly could be. And, you know, Brock Bowers being back when he gets fully integrated to the offense. Ashton Jeanty is what everybody hoped he would be when he was drafted, and he's actually making it happen. So there you
7: can
6: go.
7: Can you say Fernando Mendoza?
6: I'm going to be saying it on the bench as now. All right, what do we think? Gone in 60 seconds? Do we like that, James? What do we think?
10: Yeah, that was a lot of fun. That's really good.
7: Except I messed up one of the times and Matt called me
6: out. That's okay. You know what? Listen.
7: That's like a teacher in the middle of the session.
6: As they say on Sesame Street, everyone makes mistakes. So, yes, they do. Your sister and your brother and your dad and mother, too.
7: Okay, I never saw that Sesame Street. Maybe that was a different one that y'all had
6: access to. 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

0: This is SportsCenter. I'm John Ryder. Minnesota's moving on from J.J. McCarthy after they drafted him 10th overall 2 years ago out of Michigan. The Vikings have traded the quarterback to the Giants for a fifth-round pick in next year's draft. ESPN NFL analyst Marcus Spears, his thoughts on the trade.
1: Well, one, I think because he still has a first-round draft pick attached to him, and teams are always thinking, if we evaluated this guy and people watched him and he went this high, there's something in there that we maybe can get out of him to play at a very high level. And obviously with Jackson going down.
0: Marcus Spears on the Rich Eisen Show. Jackson Dart out for the rest of the season. New York's quarterback room now includes McCarthy along with Jameis Winston and Jake Haener. This just in, Jets running back Breece Hall is considered week-to-week with a quad injury, reports ESPN's Adam Schefter and the NFL Network's Ian Rappaport. Tough news for the 0-3 Bucs. Quarterback Baker Mayfield will miss at least the next 3 weeks with a dislocated right thumb. Undrafted rookie out of Kansas, Jalen Daniels, will be started quarterback on Sunday against Green Bay.
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4: This is Rick the Mauler here on Dallas Cowboys Radio. 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Jerry, have I told you you're looking handsome lately, my man? 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
4: It's Matt Myron here on ESPN Radio, presented by Progressive Insurance. He's Myron Metcalf. I'm Matt Jones. They're doing a new thing here on the interwebs where on the ESPN YouTube page, you can see the best of Matt Myron for the week. So I hope you all will go. If you're a listener of this show, go to the YouTube page. They have a clip up last week of where I did the top 10 games of the week. Go check it out. Click on it. Support your boys. That way, you know, people at ESPN know we exist. Because right now, I think the amount of people at ESPN that know I exist is 5. You're more well known because you've been on, like, big shows.
5: Yeah, I'm kind of everywhere. But I think people know you. People know who you are. They do.
4: Do they?
5: I think so. They listen. They're listening right now.
4: Well, thank you all. It's good to see. It's good to see all of you all. All right, so let's go over the two biggest pieces of news, I think, from the NFL so far this week. Number one, J.J. McCarthy has been traded from the Vikings to the Giants for a fifth-round pick. The Giants now add McCarthy to potentially compete against Jameis Winston for the starting job. And the Vikings essentially get, you know, a fifth-round pick. But really, they're saying, we're good with Carson Wentz and Kyler Murray, and they're giving up on the J.J. McCarthy era. I mean, this is a guy who was a first-round pick 2 years ago. Mm-hmm. Is that right? You rarely ever see this, Myron. You rarely ever see a guy just given up on 2 years in. You've been around Minnesota.
5: Yeah.
4: Why just completely give up on him?
5: Because he's not good at football right now. I think that's like ultimately.
4: That's pretty harsh.
5: But I mean, it's just the reality. First off, I think people don't understand how young he is. J.J. McCarthy is younger than Ty Simpson, who was picked in this year's NFL draft by the Rams. J.J. McCarthy is a year younger than Shedeur Sanders, who was picked in the 2025 NFL draft. So this is a very young quarterback, and it showed. Comes out of Michigan. Yes, he won a national championship, but he wasn't using his arm to do it. So I think Kevin O'Connell thought he had the Midas touch, and he just didn't have it with J.J. McCarthy. They moved up to get him as the 10th pick in the 2024 draft. And you're right. This is the Vikings saying, we failed. We got this one wrong. Maybe somebody else can turn things around with him. But it is a big admission if you're the Minnesota Vikings that this just didn't work with a young quarterback.
4: I mean, was there something happening like off the field? Because it's hard for me.

0: And now, if you're 22, 21 when he played for the Vikings, if you're Justin Jefferson, you're going, this is the dude leading me in the prime of my
1: career. I said
0: career.
1: He's second year. He's third year.
0: Third year now. So that's the problem. It's his second full, year. His first year he missed with an injury. So this is his second active year.
1: So he's going to the Giants, who have Jackson Dart, who's a year younger than him. Mm-hmm. So, you know, now he's heading into that, are you a career backup territory, right? Yeah. Do you think that's what's right for him?
0: I think right now he'd be lucky to be a career backup.
1: Okay, does he play this year? Because, I mean, the Giants probably believe that they could compete for a playoff berth. I personally, as much as I like Jameis, I don't think it's happening with Jameis. Like I said, I think he spent most of the offseason not prepared for football. Yeah. Is there a world where by week 8, 9, J.J. McCarthy's playing?
0: I think Jameis Winston spends Saturday night figuring out his quotes. Like, I feel like he just focuses a lot on, like, what he's going to say when there's a microphone. And that's nothing against Jameis, but they paid him a lot of money. I think it was $13 million, a two-year deal. They're going to play Jameson until they feel like they can. But I think if the losses pile up, that's when you throw J.J. McCarthy in there. I mean, you mentioned a fifth-round pick. That's a lot better than a seventh-round pick or a sixth-round pick. A fifth-round pick can be a guy.
1: Better.
0: Yeah, you know, so I think you got to put him out there if you're the Giants at some point if the season's lost.
1: All right. Now, yesterday, the big game was in Brazil. Cowboys lose. I want to talk about the last 30 seconds of the game for the Cowboys. Yeah. Let's talk about all they did wrong. Okay. They get down to the 1 yard line. So it is first and goal from the 1, 30 seconds to go. So, in my opinion, you have this is what frustrates me about football. There are everyone in the NFL, or virtually all of them, know football better than me. But I do know math and, like, logic. Yeah. And sometimes I wonder if these coaches in the NFL or college have any sense of any of them. It's first and goal from the 1. You got 30 seconds left. You have 1 timeout, and they have, I believe, 1 timeout. Mm-hmm. The most important thing for you to do here is, number 1, try to score a touchdown. Mm-hmm. If you score a touchdown, then they are going to have to drive the length of the field. Number 2, you'd like to waste as much of the clock as possible. And then number 3, you got to make sure you get a field goal. Mm-hmm. They got number 3. First and goal on the 1. Myron, in my opinion, it's very simple. Run the ball. Mm-hmm. Run the ball. Yeah. You'll either score, or if you don't, you can then control the clock and put the amount of time on the clock that you want. Yeah. They throw the ball on first down. So they take away no time. Myron, in my opinion, that's a mistake. What did you think of the first call?
0: I thought it was ridiculous.
1: Okay.
0: I mean, there's no other word for it.
1: So on second down, now they run, but there's a false start. Mm-hmm. If you're an offensive lineman for the Cowboys, you cannot get a false start. You cannot. It's the most killer thing you can do because it takes running off the table at that point. And they get a false start. If I'm the offensive line coach, I'm like, start 3 seconds late. You cannot get a false start, Myron, from the 1 yard line.
0: And you can't get a false start in Brazil. Like, you're not playing in front of
1: what
0: a Baltimore crowd.
1: What does have to do with that?
0: Because it's not a crowd in Baltimore.
1: Oh, it's not live.
0: Where the noise. It's not that. You're in a neutral field in a different continent. Like, how do you mess that up?
1: Yeah. So that's their next mistake. Now they're backed up. Second down, don't get it. Now you're to third down. Apparently, Schottenheimer said to Dak, if in doubt at all, throw it out of the back of the end zone. Okay, that's not bad advice right there. But according to both Dak and Schottenheimer, that's what was in his head. So George Pickens is standing there wide open, and rather than throwing to him, he chucks it into the end zone. Mm-hmm. Do you think that was a mistake by Schottenheimer to sort of put in his mind, throw it away?
0: No, because I don't think anyone has to put anything in Dak Prescott's mind. He's a veteran. He's viewed as a top 10 quarterback in this league. No one should have to tell him how to handle those situations.
1: He should know, you mean?
0: Yes.
1: I pretty much agree with you. All right, so now you get to fourth down, you kick it, game's tied. This is what drives me crazy as a person who tries to have any rationality. There are 7 seconds left. Mm-hmm. Again, only one thing you can't do. The only thing you can't do is kick it out of the end zone.
0: Yep.
1: If you kick it and they catch and they feel

0: Myron, you are guaranteed to probably run the clock out.
1: Yeah.
0: And if you don't run the clock out, you're going to end up in just a Hail Mary situation. Late, I think they said after the game, no one told the kicker to not kick it out.
1: Yeah. Funny how this is becoming a theme in Dallas.
0: How does nobody look at Aubrey? And maybe Aubrey should know, but the coaches should definitely say, do not kick it out of the end zone. How does nobody say that to them?
1: Because it's the Cowboys. Like, what? You're asking why aren't the things working that should work? You're asking why it's not 1 + 1 = 2 in Dallas. It never has been. 1 + 1 is always equal 3 in Dallas. Time goes backwards. Nothing is the way it's supposed to be with that organization. Like, this is what they are. The thing that's supposed to happen that everybody else would do, the Cowboys are going to do the opposite. Like, this is what they are as a franchise.
0: So then they get the ball at the 35. Now, the one thing you can't do... is allow them a pass that gets them in field goal range.
1: Yes.
0: They are in a defense where they leave the middle of the field completely open, which, by the way, would be the defense you would do if the Ravens had no timeouts. But the Ravens have a timeout. So I'm wondering, Myron, did the Cowboys not think the Ravens had a timeout? That's exactly. You would do the defense they did if they didn't have a timeout.
1: Yeah.
0: Do you think it's possible that the Cowboys didn't know they had a timeout?
1: It's certainly possible. But let's give them the benefit of the doubt. Let's say they were trying to prevent this. If you're going to play that defense, you can't let Zay Flowers catch it anywhere near where the Ravens could kick a reasonable field goal. Like, you can't do that. So you can't give them that kind of a buffer to put themselves in a spot to potentially win the game.
0: And, of all people, Zay Flowers.
1: Yes.
0: they allowed the best receiver, and there was nobody near him, Meyer. Nope. They were giving him the middle of the field.
1: Yes.
0: And then, of
1: That's
0: course,
1: what they are.
0: Of course, Loop makes the field goal. I think the end of that game, and they're not going to fire him, but it's almost like so egregious that to me it's almost a fireable offense. I don't know if in the moment the announcers were forceful enough about how terribly the Cowboys were playing those last 30 seconds.
1: No, because you expect it. Like, at the end of the day, if they would have been better, you'd be surprised. This is a team giving up 387 yards per game. That's the third worst in the entire NFL. Last year, they gave up 511 points over the course of the season. That was the sixth worst total in NFL history. And everyone told me Christian Parker was going to fix it, new defensive coordinator. The Cowboys are just that bad. And you saw it in a situation like that. They didn't know what to do. And I think that's the problem. If it's personnel, if it's mistakes, people can fix those. If you have a fundamental problem as a team, I don't know what you do about that.
0: Do you put this loss on Schottenheimer?
1: I put the loss on Schottenheimer, definitely. He's got to manage the game, and he couldn't do it. Was Mike McCarthy coaching? I don't know. Like, to me, you didn't do what you're supposed to do to put your team in a position to win. Zay Flowers caught that?
0: I would be livid if I was a Cowboys fan.
1: You should be.
0: I would be livid. I'm
1: they
0: not.
1: They live livid.
0: But
1: though.
0: I would be livid because the chances of you losing in regulation when you have the ball first and goal on the one on. Down three are like 2%. And they found a way to lose in regulation. But it was an absolutely pitiful, pathetic display of sort of intelligent football. But
1: yeah, they stay livid, though, as a result.
0: They did.
1: And I don't think the offense was great either.
0: They should be. If I was a Cowboys fan, I would be as well. There's other things going on in the world of sports. We got to get to what happened in college football this weekend and more. It's Matt Myron here on ESPN Radio.
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6: 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Coverage begins tomorrow at 1:30 Eastern with the Phillies and the Braves. That means tomorrow and Wednesday, Matt Meyer will not be on. I apologize to everyone, but you do get to hear baseball. That's exciting, Meyer.
7: I mean, it's going to be a fun playoffs. I think baseball playoffs are second to none in sports.
6: Really? How would you rank the four major sports playoffs?
7: NHL's number one, okay. I'd say. I think baseball.
6: So then you don't think baseball is second to none.
7: Yeah, that's true. I messed
6: you
7: that up.
6: You think it's actually second to the NHL.
7: I think it's second. NHL.
6: So specifically, it is second to something.
7: NHL. I just wanted to say second to none. NHL, Major League Baseball, and I think NBA and NFL are tied for me.
6: Yeah, I would go NHL, football, baseball. The NBA playoffs are too long. Like, the NBA playoffs start and end like you've already had a baby. Like, you can get pregnant and then have the child before the NBA playoffs end.
7: It does feel like it starts on Valentine's Day. And then it's still going.
6: Doesn't hockey start tomorrow, by the way?
7: On the 4th of July. No, the exhibition games have already started.
6: No, I think the regular season starts tomorrow because the Hurricanes hang up their banner tomorrow. Is that right, James? Doesn't hockey start tomorrow?
8: Tomorrow.
7: That's early.
8: Panthers Hurricanes on ESPN.
6: Yeah,
8: like, at 5 o'clock.
7: Hockey used to start on Christmas or something, right? Like, this is early.
6: No, when did we think it started on Christmas.
7: When did we get? Maybe that's when I knew it was on.
8: It's a little bit earlier. Usually it's like
6: October. There's like 84 games now. By the way, we are a good hockey show, as you heard the other few days ago when Meyer named one hockey player.
7: Yeah. It's going to be fun. I'm going to do updates.
8: Meyer's going to learn.
6: I'm going to teach you, okay?
7: About hockey?
6: Yeah.
7: That'll be a great fun show.
6: I'll tell you what.
7: Let's do a hockey show. Yeah, everybody will tune in. We'll get massive ratings for that. We'll definitely stay on air for years if we do that. Any other ideas? Should we cover chess while we're at it?
8: I don't think we have the whole show, Myron.
7: Should we have
6: I'm just saying, like, it wouldn't be the worst thing in the world. It's the hockey season for us to just, like, pick who's going to the Stanley Cup Finals.
7: Yeah, no, let's do it right after the ping pong segment. We'll cover international ping pong.
6: You just said the hockey playoffs were the most exciting sporting event, and now you're calling it ping pong.
7: No, I'm saying the playoffs are very interesting, and hockey is fun. It's a lot of fun.
6: Okay.
7: You know.
6: One person says, Matt, you tell Carl Winslow over there that if he to watch his mouth when he talks about the Cowboys.
7: Don't tell me to watch my mouth about anything. This is my show. It's Matt and Meyer. I'm not watching my mouth. They're terrible. Matt, they were historically one of the worst defenses we've ever seen last year.
6: I don't think they're terrible. All right, we do need to make picks for baseball, okay?
7: All right.
6: Phillies at the Braves. That's a wild card series. 2 out of 3 starts tomorrow. Who you got?
7: Chris Sale's going to start, right, for the Braves. Cy Young finalist. Ronald Acuna had an incredible September. I just think, you know, the Phillies have been kind of a Disney story, right, and everything they've been able to do with this turnaround. But I just think the Braves are better. You know, they got more bats, and they got the best pitcher in the entire series, one of the best in the world.
6: So you're going to take the Braves?
7: I'm taking the Braves.
6: All right, I'll take the Braves as well. White Sox. How exciting is it the White Sox are in? At the Astros. This is the series that only friends and family will watch.
7: No. People will watch this.
6: No, they won't.
7: They will. I mean, the White Sox have been an incredible story.
6: I think it's a good story, but no one knows anyone on the White Sox.
7: Murakami?
6: Nobody knows anyone but Frank Thomas. And
7: they know Murakami. They know Murakami.
6: No, they don't.
7: They know, and I think, was it the first team, I think, to have 3 consecutive 100 loss seasons and then to make the playoffs the fourth year?
6: 4 consecutive.
7: So I think they're a fun story. Baseball.
6: So who are you picking?
7: I'm going to pick the White Sox. I can't support the Astros after what they did.
6: I'll take the White Sox as well because everybody loves them so much. Cubs at Padres.
7: Man, it's hard for me to support the Cubs. But if it's just about picking the winner, I'll pick – the Cubs. Like, I feel like baseball more than other sports, Matt, the best player in the series changes things. And obviously, that's Pete Crow Armstrong. So yeah. I'm taking the Cubs.
6: I'm going to take the Cubs as well. And then finally, Red Sox and Yankees, for the 93rd time this season, they are playing. Now, this time in a best-of-three series.
7: Yeah, the Yankees.
6: I would love to be in the Bronx. This would be awesome to attend. Yeah. Who you got?
7: What are the Yankees? The 49ers of baseball, right? Like, who's healthy? Stanton hasn't played in months. Aaron Judge is still hurt. It's been a mess. But I'm still going to go with the Yankees.
6: I'm going to go with the Yankees. Red Sox have had a terrible September.
7: Yeah.
6: Plus, you're wearing a Yankees hat. Now, granted, it's not a color that the Yankees use.
7: But this is what we wear. And when I lived in New York, this is what people wear all different colors.
6: You wear moss-colored hats?
7: When I lived there, we wore all kinds of stuff.
6: When I went to the bodegas,
7: this is what we wore. I don't know if you were there.
6: This looks like what a frog would sit on.
7: Were you getting a sandwich? No.
6: Looks great. Looks good on you.
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19: I'm John Ryder. Breaking NFL news. Viking store receiver Justin Jefferson has a sprained ankle, but imaging today was positive, and there is a chance that he plays on Sunday against the Dolphins, reports ESPN's Adam Schefter and the NFL Network's Ian Rappaport. Vikings have traded quarterback J.J. McCarthy to the Giants for a fifth-round pick in next year's draft. McCarthy was the 10th overall pick 2 years ago. Monday Night Football in Chicago with the Bears battling the Eagles. With both Caleb Williams and Tyson Badgett out, the Bears will start 38-year-old Case Keenum at quarterback, and the veteran raves about head coach Ben Johnson.
20: I see just about every coach I've ever had, like kind of like a father figure. 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And if I...
19: 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Dolphins running back Devon Achane out for the rest of the season after tearing his ACL in yesterday's loss to the Chiefs.
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22: Herm Edwards. My man Myron is taking Beyonce hair growth products to try to grow a beard on his face with oil. What do you think about that?
23: She's a beautiful woman, so it must work.
22: But he wants to use it to grow a beard on his face, yeah. Herm.
18: Myron Metcalf.
23: You had a beard before?
7: I can't grow it out. No, I can't. I can't do it. That's what I'm trying to work on.
23: Oh, so you're forcing the issue, huh?
7: That's what I'm trying. I don't know what else to do.
23: You're hoping, huh? You're hoping you get it by. What, you going to be Black Santa Claus this year?
7: I would love to.
23: Tell you what. Be careful. Ain't no ho-ho Santa coming to my house. Not no black one anyway. You better be careful coming to my house.
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6: Myron's never grown that beard. I've been waiting.
7: I can't.
6: That's 3 months of attempting to grow right there on his face. All he ends up with is, what's the guy on Sanford and Son? The son. Yeah. He got his mustache. What?
7: I bought the Beyonce cream, and that didn't even work.
6: It didn't work. It's Matt Myron on ESPN Radio. Herm Edwards is with us.
24: Well, first of all, not only did can't no grow a beard, but he wearing the wrong Yankee hat. Ain't no Yankee hat brown.
7: No, this is what we wore. Hey, Coach. You don't know my history.
24: That's what you wore.
7: I lived in New York. I lived in New York for almost four months.
24: And this,
7: I'm a New Yorker.
24: And it shows that you're not a New Yorker.
7: I'm part New Yorker, Coach. This is what they say to me when they see me.
24: Is that cashmere brown, whatever you're wearing? Get up out of here.
7: I'm one of them. I lived there almost 4 months, Coach. I'm with the people.
6: Like, I said he looks like Herm when like pond water is not clean.
24: No. If you're a Yankee fan, they're saying, who is that dude with that cream Yankee hat on?
7: In my neighborhood, when I lived there, everybody loved it, Coach.
24: It's a knockoff hat.
7: This is what we want.
24: Now, it's a knockoff hat.
6: He bought a knockoff hat.
24: I know he did.
7: He didn't buy the real one. No,
6: that's right. He bought that from the guy selling peanuts outside the stadium for $2.
7: Thanks to the folks at Lids, this is a certified hat. And it's a great hat. And when I lived there, this is what we wore, Coach.
24: If the Yankees know Lids selling that color hat, they ought to sue him. That's awful.
6: For the record, my hat is Lids, and it looks good, Herm. My Bears hat.
24: Yeah, you got a nice little Bears hat.
6: Let me ask you, do my Bears have any chance tonight with Case Keenum?
24: No, not at all. They're done.
6: What?
24: No, they ain't going to win with Case Keenum. No, I'm sorry. They're not.
6: What's wrong with Case Keenum?
24: He's okay. He's a statue in the pocket.
7: Yeah.
24: The Bears play helter-skelter football with Caleb Williams, all right? He makes plays that you can't defend because you don't know when it's coming. And you don't know what he's going to do when he starts running around.
6: What about next week when they get Bajent back?
24: A little better. But, you know, I think the Bears fans are going to realize how good their quarterback really is.
6: Yeah.
24: They're going to understand, that's what he does.
6: What's better, Case Keenum or Myron's hat?
24: Oh, well, Myron's hat.
0: Myron's hat's better than Case Keenum.
7: Yeah. Nah, leave.
24: I worry about Case Keenum.
7: As you should.
24: You're going to hit him early now. You got to hit him early. I mean, no. When you get a guy like that, not nothing against Case Keenum, but, you know, he hadn't played in a while. I mean, defensively, you got to hit him early. You're sending six. You got to hit him. You want to hit him early to let him know, hey, you ain't going to sit in his pocket, partner.
7: Coach, I'm curious with the Chargers. I thought I'd wake up and someone would have been fired. Why isn't somebody fired this morning after that performance from Justin Herbert against the Bills?
24: Well, look.
0: Herm doesn't like to fire people.
7: I would have fired McDaniel before he got on the plane.
24: No, it's just, look, they were under duress the whole day. I mean, that poor guy, he didn't have a chance, guys. I mean, you know, they got to go back to old-fashioned football. And I don't know why Harbaugh's not going to do this. Look, run the ball. Don't try to use this quarterback to win games. Just run the ball. Just run the ball. Take the pressure off this quarterback. Let him get through a couple games where you guys can win. You know, running a little play-action pass. Roll him out some. Just don't put it all on this guy's plate.
7: Are we babying a guy making $50 million plus? What are we doing?
24: You know what you're babying? You're trying to win.
0: Yeah.
7: But I need to go $50
0: million. But with that offensive line, I mean, Herm, can they run the ball with that offensive line?
24: Well, you know what? Here's what you do.
0: All right, I want to know.
24: You go get you some tight ends. See?
0: Where do I get them?
7: Is there a store?
24: You have to use more tight end packages. More tight end packages. Gotcha. I mean, and you see some teams doing that. I mean, the Rams got five tight ends on their roster.
0: They do. They just keep bringing them in. Yeah. Let me ask you. So I get really upset, Herm, when I see what things that I think are like in-game coaching decision malpractice, specifically when it comes to team and strategy.
24: Yes.
0: I do not have any idea what the Cowboys were doing in the last 30 seconds of that game. Play calling, clock management, telling the kicker where to kick the ball. How does that happen?
24: Well, obviously, it happens on the offseason. It really does. Because all these situations that happen, what I used to do when I was a head coach, I had somebody on our staff. I said, look, here's the deal. All these situations that come up in games, I want you to take them, look, put them on tape. Mm-hmm. And in the offseason, we're going to study them. Mm-hmm. We're going to study what's happened, right? And so now you study these things on the offseason, say, hey, if this happened to us, what would we do? In a calm room on the offseason, you say, okay, this is what we'll do. If we're doing this, this is what we would do. So at least, because sometimes you don't experience them until you experience them.
0: Yeah.
24: And sometimes it's good to get ahead of it. And go, what would a decision you would have made?
0: Well, let me ask you a question. Yes, I've always thought that coaches should have one nerd on the sideline.
24: Well,
0: and what I mean by that is the nerd who's not a football guy, but just talks about time and like timeouts and so all that kind of stuff that maybe says, okay, we have 7 seconds. Let's kick the ball to where it has to be returned so it uses the seconds.
24: He's in the box.
0: I had a guy in the box, and would you listen to them?
24: Oh, absolutely. We'd have and they let you know not just when it's about to happen, but going forward. Coach, if we're in this situation, remember we talked about doing this.
0: Okay.
24: Because look, I had the same problem when I became a head coach, because you're wearing so many hats that, you know, you're trying to deal with the players. Because my thing was to deal with the players when they came off the field after the coach got them. I wanted to deal with them, make sure they were okay. But as the head coach, you always got to look at the field and you got to understand the situation. So when you have a guy in the box that's calm, there's no noise, he's sitting up there, he's kind of, and he's on the headphone, you click to him before the series starts, anything, and he goes, coach, this is the situation. If this takes place now, remember, we talked about doing this. I go, okay.
0: Yes.
24: Give you
0: so
24: a
0: that
24: reminder.
0: Exists. Because I feel like it needs to
24: exist. It does. Okay. It exists.
7: J.J. McCarthy, the Vikings are basically admitting that they made a mistake. Sending him to the Giants. At the same time, he's young. Can you fix a J.J. McCarthy, or does he just lack the talent to play at this level?
24: I don't know. I'm not there every day, but I do know their coach. He's a quarterback, right? He's a former quarterback. So they looked at it and went, guys, at least I'll give him credit for this. At least they had enough guts to say, we're going to move on. Most people don't do that.
0: Yeah, it's embarrassing.
24: It is. Yeah. You take the hit. But the Vikings say, you know what? We made a mistake. this is what we're going to do. We're going to let the kid go somewhere else. We're going to get something for him. Okay, you didn't get in a lot for him. I get all that. But you know what? When you're 3-0, you can do that.
0: Yeah, you can.
24: You can't do it when you're 0-3.
0: Yeah.
24: But when you're 3-0, you better do it now. Get him out. Because that gets overshadowed by, hey, we're 3-0. We're in first place.
0: Well, if you know he's not the guy for the future, then I think that ultimately. Yeah,
24: that's why they brought in Kyler Murray, right?
0: Yeah. Drake May.
24: Yes.
0: I've always thought he wasn't as good as he got hyped a little bit, but I didn't expect this. I can't think of a time a quarterback has been so much worse from one year to the other. How do you make sense of what we've seen through 3 weeks from Drake May?
24: Well, I've always said this, and I experienced this myself. When you start playing, like my rookie year, I started as a rookie, and but I think I had 7 interceptions or something like that. And the next year you come back and
7: you... That's it, coach? 7?
24: That's all.
7: That's a huge number.
24: Yeah, 4 corner.
7: I would be bragging all day. If I were I had 7 interceptions, that would be the first thing I said in every conversation.
24: So what happens is the next year, you know, it's almost like you want to do better.
0: Yeah.
24: It's like, oh, and all of a sudden you start rushing things, you know, and that happened to me my second year. It's like, man, you know, I'm every play I'm trying to get a pick. And finally one of the veterans say, hey, man. Calm down, man. Just you don't have to do. And you know, I ended up with 6, which is okay. But
7: really,
24: you know, you just try to overdo it sometimes.
0: Well, you had to have at least gotten 50 in your career, right?
24: Well, you know what happens? I had 38, but you know what ends up happening was the fact that when you go 2 years and you get 13, guess what?
0: They stop throwing it.
24: Yeah, you go. Yeah.
0: Okay, so we have a guy on this show, whose name is Josiah.
24: Yes,
0: Josiah. And he says that he can do an impersonation of you. He actually did an impersonation of exactly what you just said.
24: But
0: can we let him do the impersonation?
24: Here's the question.
7: Yeah.
24: Why would we want to impersonate me? I ain't nobody.
0: Oh, you're somebody. You're on Good Morning America.
24: You're
0: on Good Morning America.
24: Do somebody famous, man.
0: No.
24: No, he needs to do that with you guys. I don't want to see it.
7: Yeah, I think.
0: So wait a minute, Herb. Hold on a second.
24: I'm not that important. I'm just one of the employees at the Worldwide Leader, man.
7: Yeah, I told him. I didn't know.
24: I'm just glad to be here.
0: So, Herb, you don't like impersonations.
24: Well, you know, no.
7: We had to test the temperature.
24: Don't have to be. You know, I always tell people, just be you, man.
0: You don't like impersonation.
24: No, I tell people, just be you. Don't try to be nobody but you.
0: So like
24: when you start trying to be other people, that ain't never good. Don't go down that road, man.
0: So you're saying like the people who impersonate the president or famous people, you don't think they should do that?
24: Well, that's what they do for a living.
7: He
24: works in radio. Just be the radio guy. If you want to go to acting school, then go to Hollywood if you want to do that. When you work for ESPN, just be the radio guy. Make sure the lights are on. Make sure I have my mic in here. Make sure I'm live. All that other nonsense. No, don't do that here.
0: Okay.
24: This is the Worldwide Leader.
7: Yeah, I told him. I told him right. we had to check it. You know.
24: Now, I appreciate he even considered.
7: It's admiration.
24: To do that.
7: It is admiration.
24: I'm saying, man, look here. Just be you.
7: It is admiration.
24: Just be you. You's good enough. You ain't got to be nobody else. It's hard enough just being you.
7: That's true.
24: I wake up every morning and I say, you know what, man? I just got to be me today, man.
0: So you tell me you don't do any impersonations of like Rex Ryan or Randy Moss?
24: Zero.
7: Okay.
24: I'm okay with me.
7: Yeah.
24: I just have to worry about me enough.
7: Yeah,
24: I got enough problems with my own self. I ain't trying to be nobody else.
7: I also appreciate, Herm, that you said 6 interceptions was like an underwhelming season for you, which I think a lot of people, that would be the best they've ever done. I want to go to the West Coast of San Francisco.
24: Yes,
7: Brock Purdy, to me, is playing like an MVP. Dre Greenlaw, Mike Evans, Trent Williams. I've never seen a team face this many injuries through 3 weeks. If you're the coach of a team where you literally just can't keep guys on the field, does that change practice? Does that change how you go into games when you are dealing with those kind of roster issues?
24: You know what? I know this organization pretty well. No excuses, no explanations. And the players know. Somebody get hurt, we're not even talking about it. We're going to move on. Next guy up. And that's what they do. They don't talk about it. They just move on.
0: Do you buy the whole substation thing?
7: Yeah, there's something going on?
24: They did everything over there. They tested the ground. They've done everything.
0: Yeah. So you don't believe there's anything to it?
24: Are there Martians flying in at night sprinkling the grass? I don't know. Who knows? But every time I turn around,
1: thinking, like, I love Washington. Evans got hurt. I said, how did he get hurt?
0: I know. It's like, come on. Happening.
24: But you know what? This is a mentally tough football team, man. The coach does a great job of getting these guys prepared every week, regardless of who's playing. And if you're a 49er player, you know. And this is the reality. Coaches always say this to the team. Hey, man, we're one injury away where you got to play, son.
0: Yeah, well,
24: guess
0: and
24: what?
0: They do that because they have a lot of them.
24: Yeah.
0: Myron's a big Deshaun Watson fan.
24: Oh, yeah.
0: And,
24: Deshaun Watson. No? Okay.
2: That's not exactly how I would say it. Be careful. That's not exactly how I would say it.
0: But, like, what do you, I mean, he's playing pretty well, isn't he?
24: No, he's playing good.
0: Yeah.
24: Let me tell you something. And I told you, I think we talked about this. You remember before the season started, or maybe the first game, when they were booing him?
0: Yes.
24: And he said, I got 17 away games.
0: He does. Remember?
24: No, that's what he said. He said, the crowd don't like me. And I went, and this is before the coach named the starter. And I go, he can't name him the starter. He's mentally out of it. He ain't ready to play. Mm-hmm. Excuse me. I'm sorry. He was ready to play. Coach knows. He knows his team better than me. He made Deshaun Watson the quarterback. Deshaun Watson's playing well.
2: I mean, they didn't beat the 85 Bears.
24: But it doesn't matter. Yeah, he's still playing. He's playing okay.
2: A good quarter.
0: He's played all right.
24: He's playing okay.
0: Yeah.
2: No one paid him. My challenge is no one paid him to be all right. He had a good fourth quarter.
24: Going into
2: the third quarter, he wasn't good.
24: Well,
2: so to me, you're still talking about a guy who's supposed to be among the elite. That's how they're paying him. And I don't know that this is enough to get into the playoffs.
24: Well, let me ask you this.
2: Yeah.
24: They're in the AFC North, right?
0: Yep. Yes.
24: Everybody 2-1.
2: Everyone's 2-1 right now.
24: So they're in first place. That you know what? That's just like the AFC West. The Raiders with the patch on their eye are tied with the Chiefs
2: through three games.
24: With Kirk Cousins, you like that? Kirk Cousins is playing quarterback.
2: Through three games.
24: I'm just saying.
0: Yeah, I mean, all right. So
24: that's all you can be in first place after three games. You only played three.
2: Everybody's getting a little over the top with all of this after three games.
24: Well, you know what? It's better to be 3-0 than 0-3.
0: Who are you more surprised about, Herm, that's playing good? Kirk Cousins, Aaron Rodgers, or Deshaun Watson?
24: Deshaun Watson.
0: Really? That's the one that surprised you the most?
24: Yeah, because I thought he was out of it. I thought mentally he was out of it. When he said, the crowd is going to boo me, I got 17 away games, I went, he's done, man. This dude ain't ready to play. I said, you can't start this guy.
0: Yeah. Who are you more surprised was playing poorly? Drake May, Justin Herbert, or Baker Mayfield?
24: Baker Mayfield.
0: Really?
24: Yeah. Because, you know, I thought he got all that out of it. Baker Mayfield's trying too hard right now. He's trying to do too much. You know, they're 0-3 football team. And here again, here's the saving grace, boys. Watch
0: I
24: this.
0: I love that sound.
24: This
0: by
24: is
0: the way.
24: Merry, Merry Christmas. Do you remember the winning record in the NFC South? 8-9.
0: Yeah.
24: They ain't out of it, boys.
0: They ain't out of it.
24: And that's what you got to tell Baker Mayfield. If I'm the head coach, I'm Todd Bowles. Bake, just calm down. We're good. 8-9, we might win it again. Just hang in there, buddy. And that's his division, right? I mean, that's when you look at the division.
0: He's out the next three weeks with his thumb injury.
24: I know. That's hard.
2: How do you fix the Titans? I mean, 0-3 again. Yes, they made the playoffs last year. But how do you fix a team that was supposed to have a Super Bowl-level defense?
24: The Titans?
2: The Texans.
24: Oh, you mean the Texans. Yeah, okay. Yeah, that's odd. I'm watching them. I go, is this the Texans?
0: But they could have won all those games. They haven't won any of them, but they could have won all of them.
24: Well, you know, look, could have, would have, should have. I mean, I get all that. I mean, come on, man.
0: I know. I'm just saying.
24: If I say ho, ho, ho and put a mask on, I could have been Santa Claus. There's certain neighborhoods that can't go in, but if I say ho, ho, ho, you could have been Santa. So, you are what you are, man.
2: It's true.
24: Right?
0: You are
24: what you are. At the end of the day, you are. So now you can fix it because it's not over. Look, this season's a long way from being over, guys. We all know that.
0: See, I love the energy. You said, give me 3 weeks.
2: I like it.
0: And now you got it. All right, so let me quit because you're a renaissance man. You know lots of stuff.
24: Oh, I don't know.
0: So let's go to baseball. The playoffs are starting today. I want you to give Herm's picks.
2: Yeah.
0: Phillies at the Braves. Who wins the series?
24: Well, come on, man. I got to take the Phillies.
0: That's right. You're a Philly guy. That's right. White Sox at the Astros.
24: Ooh. White Sox at the
2: White Sox are a feel-good story, and Coach.
24: I like the feel-good stories. Come on. I go White.
0: You're going to take the White Sox. Yeah. All right. Red Sox at the Yankees.
24: Oh, stop it.
2: Remember the hat.
24: Stop it. Look, if I first of all, ever pick against the Yankees?
0: Yeah.
24: I'm going to get a call from Reggie and say, what are you doing? Right?
0: Oh, Reggie calls you.
2: Say Reggie who?
24: Reggie Coach? Jackson. He's right down the street from me.
2: Oh, you and Reggie Jackson? This is how known.
0: Well, you and Reggie, Reggie. Do you just hang out? Cook out?
2: Mr. October?
24: I golf with Reggie. He's right down the street from me. Listen to
2: this. Mr. October?
24: Yeah, Reggie.
0: Hey, Herm, if I come to your town again,
24: yeah.
0: Will you take me to play golf with Reggie?
24: I'll take you down to where all his cars are at.
0: He's got a lot of cars?
24: Oh, he collects cars. Vintage cars.
2: Oh, my God.
24: Yeah. Now, I'll give you one better than that. Give me the coach's name of the Yankees. What's his name? Tell me his name.
2: Aaron Boone.
24: What's his name?
2: Boone.
24: What's his name? Aaron Boone, right?
0: Yes.
24: You know who his daddy played for? Who?
0: Everybody.
24: No, his daddy played for the Phillies. Was a catcher.
0: Okay. Yeah.
24: I remember him when he was in elementary. He was riding a little moped in the locker room. He was a little kid when I was playing for Philadelphia Eagles.
0: And that's why the Yankees are going to win?
24: Well, I got to pull for the Yankees. Okay. I'm pulling for the Yankees.
0: I got to go with the Yankees.
24: I mean, okay. Come on.
2: October.
0: I'm a host.
24: And I got a real, by the way, I got a real Yankee hat.
0: Is Reggie Jackson nice?
2: Is he nice? He's certified.
24: Great. When you're one of his guys, he's great. Right. He is fantastic.
2: Mr. October.
0: Quickly, Cubs Padres.
24: Cubs Padres. I'm a West Coast guy. Well, you know, but I ain't a Sandy. I'm not a Southern guy. I'll go with the Cubs.
0: There we go. So he's got, for those of you at home, Cubs, Yankees, White Sox, and Phillies.
24: Got to go with the Phillies.
0: Great time today, Herman. Yeah, and you know, next week, I won't let Josiah do impersonations of you.
24: No, he's okay. I'm honored that he would do that.
2: Yeah, I stopped it.
24: But I can't let him do it.
2: Yeah.
24: I can't let him. You know what I found out? You know what somebody told me one time, long time ago?
0: What's that?
24: This is only one Herm Edwards. You're correct.
0: That's right. Don't anybody do an impersonation.
24: There's only one. Can do that. There ain't two, just one.
0: Just one.
2: True.
24: All right, thank you, Herm. My wife says there only needs to be one there because two, we couldn't handle it. We're good.
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30: I'm John Ryder. After just 2 years in Minnesota and the number 10 pick in the 2024 draft, the Vikings have dealt quarterback J.J. McCarthy to the Giants for a fifth-round pick in next year's draft, with Jackson Dart out for the rest of the season. Another quarterback injury, the Bucs' Baker Mayfield will miss at least the next 3 weeks with a dislocated right thumb. Jalen Daniels, an undrafted rookie quarterback out of Kansas, will replace Mayfield. Tampa Bay head coach Todd Bowles.
31: Yeah, it's consistent with everything we thought it was, dislocation. Right now, we're probably talking a minimum of 3 weeks.
32: Do you guys have any plans to add another veteran quarterback to help in that span?
31: either a veteran or a practice squad one in that span. So, you know, we'll go with Jaden, and we'll go play, and we'll see what's out there that we can bring in and help out on the practice squad or help out on a team.
30: Tampa Bay hosts Green Bay on Sunday, and right now Jalen Daniels is the only other quarterback on the roster. Former Chargers quarterback Easton Stick is on the Bucs practice squad. Jets running back Breece Hall considered week-to-week with a quad injury. Week 3 wraps up tonight in Chicago. Monday Night Football, Bears and Eagles on ESPN 8:15 Eastern.
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0: I stand by it. SEC much better than Notre Dame. All you got to do is look at all the environments that just took place last Saturday.
2: Yeah, but you're like, say, hey, Myron, what's your answer to this question? And I say, well, this is my answer. And you'll say, that's the worst answer that anyone could ever give. And that's basically the show.
0: You are correct. Matt Myron here on ESPN Radio. You know, we've done a lot of pro football, but college football happened this weekend, too. And the thing is, a lot of times people forget about the college games. That's why I'm here to give you Matt Jones's top 10 college football games of the week.
7: Goosebumps, baby. Goosebumps.
10: Can you believe it?
13: This is why we love college football.
28: This is the Matt Jones top 10 college football games of the week.
2: Like that.
24: You like those, Myron?
28: Yeah. On Matt and Myron.
0: All right, let's get started. We'll start with number 10. There you go. I'm going to take you out to Washington State. Minnesota goes on the road late at night. It finished at 2 a.m. Eastern time and beats Washington 27-24. Why was it a great game? When the game was over, P.J. Fleck, the coach, hugged one of his players. His player was bleeding from the mouth. Myron, he reached up, grabbed the blood, and rubbed it on his face. P.J. Fleck took his player's blood and rubbed it on his face. Awesome or weird?
2: Clearly, he didn't go to the seminar, because I don't think you're supposed to do that. Very weird, but also, this is a man who has a boat in his office. So I'm not surprised that he would do something like that.
0: I have to tell you, that's one of the weirdest things I've ever seen. Very weird. He literally, it was late at night, so people didn't really see it, but he rubbed another man's blood on his face.
2: In these times?
0: In this era, I'm not sure. Next.
28: Number 9.
0: I'm going to take you to the FCS, Montana. Ranked number 4, beats UC Davis 62-22. Eli Gilman had 275 rushing yards. Montana State is number 1 in the FCS. Montana is number 4. Why are the schools in Montana so good, Myron?
2: Because there's not a lot up there, right? And in the portal era, what people forget, Matt, everybody can't go to UCLA and USC and those big schools. So they end up at places like that.
0: In a good way. They say Montana's beautiful, I must say. Eli Gilman has rushed for over 200 yards in 2 games this year. I don't know who that is, but if he's got another year of eligibility, I bet somebody comes and gets him.
2: You recruited?
0: Next year. I just think if you're in Montana, you could go to another state and probably get some money. Next.
28: Number 8.
0: Wake Forest goes to Louisville on the ESPN radio game, beats Louisville 30-27. Here's why I care about it. Not so much the result. Wake Forest coach Jake Dickert had what I would argue is one of the best post-game interviews I've ever heard. Let's play it right now.
17: Coach, congratulations. What was the mindset prior to this game?
18: We talked about having a hard edge coming off the Miami game. Our program's built in the dark, you know, so we trained this way. Like, our guys kept believing. Great job by our coaches. Great job by our players. Just really proud of our program right now. We came in to get this.

0: dad passed away a couple weeks ago, and she's there today, and I'm not there for someone I love. Like, everyone thinks coaching is this, like, this perfect thing. My heart was with her today. She knows I love her. Honey, I love you. Thank you.
1: Congratulations, coach.
0: All right, go Deeks.
2: I thought that was beautiful from the Wake Forest coach, and shows like life. We talk about this like it's just games. Life gets in there too.
3: Man, that was such a powerful speech. And I watched it a few times. He also mentioned that there was a guy who made some big plays in that game who they benched last season, brought him back. So you got to have a lot of respect for what they just pulled.
2: Shout out to Wake Forest for getting that win. What's next?
4: Number seven.
2: I'm going to go to Division II, Indiana Wesleyan. Indiana Wesleyan beat St. X of Illinois 59-17. Why am I bringing that up? Indiana Wesleyan, Myron, is averaging 55.5 points a game. 55.5 points a game. Myron, that's crazy. It is located in Marion, Indiana. So I looked up, where's Marion, Indiana? 24,000 people in Marion, Indiana. Can I give you some of the famous residents from Marion, Indiana? This is pretty good for a town of 24,000 people. James Dean, the actor.
3: Wow.
2: Zach Randolph, the basketball player.
3: Legend.
2: Yes. Kennesaw Mountain Landis, the former baseball commissioner. Wow. And how about this, the biggest one of all, Jim Davis. He is the creator of Garfield.
3: All in that little town.
2: All in this little town. They have a college that gets 55.5 points a game, and those people are from their town. Shout out Marion, Indiana.
3: I love it. You know the thing about D2, Matt? All you need is like one receiver or one running back who's better than everybody, and you can put up some big numbers. So I'm sure they're having a lot of fun watching that team.
2: What's next?
4: Number six.
2: Oregon 41, USC 27. Dante Moore goes out with a terrible hit that was really scary. The backup comes in, plays well, gets the win. Lincoln Riley and USC, a lot of questions, Myron, not just about the play, but the attitude of the team. The player was taunting the Oregon people after the Dante Moore hit, and then Lincoln Riley almost acted like it was not that big a deal after the game. USC, that program seems out of control.
3: Yeah, the player got suspended for a game. Does Lincoln Riley also deserve a one-game suspension with his reaction? And I got to give Dan Lanning a lot of credit. He was petty after that game. He said, if you want to go to a concert, go to USC. If you want to win games, come to Oregon.
2: No, that was his Suge Knight.
3: Yes.
2: If you want your producer all up in the videos, come to death row. That was one of the great quotes of all time by Dan Lanning. What's next?
4: Number five.
2: Wisconsin goes on the road and wins 24-20 against Penn State. I don't care who the coach is. Penn State finds a way to disappoint, losing at home to Luke Fickell, who hadn't won a road game in the Big Ten in 2.5 years.
3: That's a tough start for Matt Campbell. I mean, it gets real in the Big Ten. But who would have thought that Wisconsin would go up to State College and win a game like that? That's a huge win for the Badgers and a tough loss for Matt Campbell. A
2: lot of concerning things for Penn State. You lose the game and the crowd. Lots of empty seats at Penn State. I'm not sure I thought I would ever see that.
3: It's not 1997. Like, people don't realize, Matt, there's a bunch of programs like that that filled the stands 10 years ago and having a much harder time doing it now.
2: What's next?
4: Number four.
2: Florida 52, Ole Miss 28. Ole Miss just comes off beating LSU and gets beat down 24 points in Gainesville. New coach John Sumrall with a signature victory. Is Florida back?
3: It feels like it. They destroyed Ole Miss, which beat LSU. They reminded me of those teams in the early 2000s with Florida, Matt, where they just had a better athlete at every position that mattered. Like, that's just what it looked like to me. They had the best athlete at the most important positions. And if you can do that going forward, Florida might be back.
2: And Ole Miss has a lot of talent. They have a lot of talent. And to see them get dominated like that, really surprising. What's next?
4: Number three.
2: We'll stay in the SEC. Mississippi State 31, Missouri 24. Mississippi State's now made this list 3 weeks in a row. Kamario Taylor, once again, great pass towards the end of the game. Mississippi State wins at home and sets up a massive tilt this week in Starkville against Alabama. Mississippi State, like, if they could beat Alabama, sniffing playoff, Myron?
3: Not only sniffing playoff, Kamario Taylor's your Heisman Trophy winner right now. To me, if the season ended today. Matt, can we stop talking about him going into the portal? Can we stop talking about him leaving and taking money elsewhere. It's just not fair to him, and he had to answer the question.

0: again. Can we just let him play this season and enjoy it?
1: Grew up a Mississippi State fan. I'd be surprised if he would ever go anywhere else. Next.
2: Number two.
1: Texas 24, Tennessee 21. It was the most hyped game of the weekend. And even though it wasn't the most exciting throughout, Tennessee had a chance to win. They ended up having an onside kick that the SEC today should not have been allowed. Had a chance. Texas had a terrible penalty when one of their players acted as if he was going to the restroom, according to the referee. But Texas holds on.
0: Yeah, that was one of the more surprising celebrations I've seen.
1: What did you think about that? I've never heard a ref go 15-yard penalty acting like using a public restroom.
0: Yeah, it was. I mean, the player afterwards, he was like, hey, I was in the moment. But it feels like the celebrations are getting more like edgier a little bit. That seemed to be the story.
1: But he said he was in the moment. I've been in the moment. That's not what I think to do.
0: He definitely planned that. But Arch Manning wasn't great. They did enough to win, though. Josh Heupel, Tennessee, against ranked opponents, Matt, is still a thing. Why can't they beat teams like this when they have the opportunity to?
1: Yeah, that's a Texas. You got to give them credit. Texas did not play their best game and still won in that environment. To me, that's impressive. And last.
2: Number one.
1: Game of the weekend. Ending of the weekend. Karma is real. Iowa 20, Michigan 19. Iowa, of all teams to do a 90-yard drive to end the game, the Iowa Hawkeyes, and they score on the last play of the game. An amazing throw and catch to finish to beat Michigan in the Big House. Somewhere the football gods said this is payback for Western Michigan, and the Hawkeyes get a win and get to host game day this weekend.
0: Ball don't lie. Iowa wins that game at the end, a buzzer beater, and then you got to appreciate the greatest celebration in all of sports where they wave to the people in the children's hospital, the young folks. It was just an amazing finish for that team, and more questions about Michigan.
1: Kurt Ferentz was crying. Wasn't that nice? And the people in the Big House were shocked. I was shocked. I can't think of any program less likely to drive 90 yards to win in a minute than Iowa, but they did it.
0: It was amazing. Now game day is headed there.
1: Those are your top 10 games of the week, Myron. And hopefully everybody enjoyed it. And maybe they'll visit beautiful Marion, Indiana.
0: Man, a lot of famous people from one place.
1: That is. Who do you like more? James Dean, Zach Randolph, the creator of Garfield, or Kennesaw Mountain Landis?
0: It's got to be Z-Bo for me.
1: I mean, oh, Zach Z-Bo.
0: Yeah, Zach Randolph.
1: You got something against Garfield and
0: Odie? No, but Zach Randolph is like one of the best power forwards of my era. So
1: Garfield loves lasagna. Did you know
0: that? Yeah, but did he average 12 rebounds a game?
1: Probably not.
0: So
1: not for the Grizzlies. We will finish. Talk a little bit about the game coming tonight. Bears and Eagles. It's next here on Matt and Myron.
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0: Monday Night Football coming tonight. Eagles at the Bears. Eagles a 3.5-point favorite on DraftKings. 8:15 on ESPN. We're going to make our pick here in just a minute, but a couple things here. I got two questions for you. Let's start with this. You may not have known the President's Cup was yesterday. The golf, did you know that?
1: I knew it. I didn't pay attention.
0: It was Americans versus the internationals. Basically, we play the world except Europe. And in a key match, Scottie Scheffler was playing against a golfer, and it was very close, and the golfer went back to swing, and while it was in his backswing, someone in the crowd screamed to, like, mess him up, right? And he ends up slicing it to the right. So they were trying to help Scottie and ruin the other guy. Scottie Scheffler, then, when they get to the ring, or to the green, the guy has a 30-foot putt for par. Scottie gives it to him. Basically, sorry about our fan, and ends up having the hole. Had he not, the guy would have had to make a 30-footer to tie. Do you like that level of sportsmanship, and Myron, could you do it?
1: Absolutely not. We play to win the game. International competition, no chance. No chance.
0: Even if it was one of your own fans that had screamed and, like, caused him to shank it?
1: Lock in. You know, this is the President's Cup.
0: So do you not believe in sportsmanship?
1: I definitely believe in sportsmanship. But I think golfers think they have a little bit more of it than everybody else.
0: But isn't this the epitome of sportsmanship?
1: International competition? It's us versus them? No, listen, figure it out. That's how I would feel. It was a good story. It was a great story. I get it.
0: You wouldn't do it.
1: No, not me personally.
0: I mean, he's a hardened criminal. Right, and yet he still was able to show him sympathy.
1: You think he goes back? You think Scheffler goes and visits the people he met when he was locked up?
0: He probably got a tattoo. Listen, when you're in the joint with somebody,
1: you think
0: Myron, when you serve time with a person, there's a brotherhood there.
1: Yes.
0: And I think Scottie has it with his fellow inmates.
1: You think he joined a crew when he was?
0: Have you been to the Louisville City Jail? You got to find a way.
1: I mean, that's the first 48. Like that. That was no joke to just walk in there.
0: Seattle Mariners manager Dan Wilson was fired today, but unlike most baseball managers that lose their job, Dan had to announce his firing himself. Here's what he had to say.
2: This season has been very difficult, and of course the results have not been what any of us have expected. As a result, it was concluded that today is my last day as manager of the Seattle Mariners. I'm still processing this with my family, and it's a very difficult day. We love this city, we love this community, and we appreciate the organization for what it has meant to the family since coming here as a player in 94.
0: Do you think that was poor form by the Mariners to make him have to announce his firing?
1: Definitely. That's just, it's odd.
0: Yeah.
1: You never see that in sports where someone has to announce that they've been fired. I don't know if I've ever seen that, Matt, when someone gets fired and they announce it themselves. I mean, borderline cruel, almost, I would think.
0: If ESPN fires us, would you want to announce our own firing here? They have Matt and Myron, we are done. Thank you all very much.
1: Yeah, no, I'm not. If you want to, I wouldn't. That's just awkward, right?
0: It is awkward. It's very awkward. I'd want to do it, though, because I'd probably sneak in a little shot.
1: They wouldn't let you. They wouldn't let you.
0: Well, I'm surprised they let him. I mean, he was like.
1: They trusted him a lot more.
0: Why wouldn't they trust me?
1: Nah, they, you know, maybe baseball you can do that, and everyone's going to be nice and play nice. There's a lot of places, sports you can do.
0: I was shocked. I don't think I've ever seen that before, where you announce your own firing. It's a very strange situation, but I mean, credit to him. I guess he handled it very well. Chicago and the Eagles tonight. Eagles 3.5-point favorite. Case Keenum starting at quarterback. Does he have any chance of winning this game?
1: I don't know if he started stretching last Wednesday or something. I don't know. I mean, I don't know where they found Case Keenum.
0: He's 38 years old.
1: I don't know where you find him.
0: Hasn't thrown a pass since Christmas Eve 2023.
1: I mean, what was he like at his 25-year class reunion, and he got a call saying Case.
0: That's pretty amazing, by the way. He hasn't thrown a pass since Christmas Eve 2023. And even that was in his yard.
1: Yeah, I don't – what are the chances? Like, what are the actual chances that he can pull this
0: off? I'm shocked it's only 3.5. I mean, it feels like to me this is a rout. But I'm going to take the Eagles. You're going to take the Eagles as well?
1: I take the Eagles. The bigger question is, will we learn more about the Caleb Williams timeline? But that's going
0: to
1: be the story.
0: 3 to 4 weeks. 3 to 4 weeks.
1: Closer to 3, closer to 4. Those are big differences.
0: Yeah. We are sponsored, Matt Myron, by DraftKings. Stay tuned because you're going to hear more about DraftKings and all it has to offer throughout the show. DraftKings, the crown is yours. I enjoyed today's show, Myron. You were very pleasant, which is always a good thing. Herm was excited, and it was wonderful.
1: Am I unpleasant? Is that what you're saying? Like, I'm not pleasant sometimes?
0: Well, sometimes you come in, and, like, you've had a bad day, and you yell at the producers before we start. And, no, and it was good that
3: does,
0: you...
3: He does, man. It's terrible.
0: You were in a really good mood.
3: Might be the
0: and
3: hat.
0: That was nice. I think it was your pond-colored hat. It was
1: anybody.
0: You were just in a
1: I have
0: place.
1: A beautiful hat. Representing New York City. You all know me.
0: Yes. Two people much nicer than Myron. Freddie and Harry are going to be up next. We thank you all very much. We will see you Thursday or Friday.
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13: I'm John Ryder. The Vikings have traded former first-round pick quarterback J.J. McCarthy to the Giants for a fifth-round pick in next year's draft. The ESPN NFL analyst Herm Edwards is surprised by the move.
14: Minnesota basically saying, we're okay. Mm-hmm. That's interesting, right? They went and got Kyler Murray, and they went, we're okay. I mean, this is like he was a high pick, and he's not there. Like, that's kind of almost, it's a little bit shocking.
13: J.J. McCarthy was the number 10 overall pick in the 2024 draft. New York making the move with Jackson Dart out for the rest of the season with a knee injury. Buccaneers quarterback Baker Mayfield will miss at least 3 weeks with a dislocated right thumb that he suffered in yesterday's loss to the Vikings. Undrafted rookie free agent Jalen Daniels out of Kansas will get the starting quarterback for Tampa Bay when they host Green Bay on Sunday. Tonight, Monday Night Football features the 2-0 Eagles taking on the 1-1 Bears in Chicago and on ESPN TV and ABC at 8:15 Eastern. Bears starting veteran Case Keenum at quarterback with Caleb Williams and Tyson Bagent both out with injuries.
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17: Mike and on Nation's Capital, Big Mike, we have the Bills 1, Seahawks 2, 49ers 3, Chiefs 4, Vikings 5, Bengals 6 on our best 2-0 teams. Mike, who's the best 2-0 team according to you?
18: What's up, Freddie?
17: What's going on?
18: What's up, Harry? What's going on? Hey, all I wanted to say is to answer your question. I'm going to say Seattle, but I wanted to say to you right now, when my Commanders beat Seattle this week, I don't want y'all to switch y'all list up. Y'all keep Seattle as the best team in the league. I want y'all to keep them on that list.
17: Okay, we'll keep Seattle on our list. I don't think your Commanders are beating them.
19: Mike, we'll do it like this. E-Dog, make sure you clip that off. Uh-oh. And if Mike and DC is right, we're going to play it.
17: Absolutely.
19: If Mike and DC is wrong, we're still going to play it.
16: This is Freddie and Harry.

0: Greetings and salutations, brothers and sisters. Welcome to the best show on your radio. It is a Reggae Monday when it comes to Freddie and Harry, and we are here. You got me, Freddie Coleman. You're going to have Harry Douglas presented by Progressive Insurance soon. We'll have a little technical difficulties trying to get him hooked up to make sure that Reggae Monday is going to be a Reggae Harry Monday. But don't forget about us in the ESPN app, SiriusXM Channel 80, as well as tune in always to Les Smart Speaker to play ESPN Raider, because I know HD's feeling good about his Atlanta Falcons. I know that Shannon Penn is feeling good, one of our producers. He and his wife went to see Virginia Tech play Boston College in the Northeast, happening in the Northeast. They were able to get that victory. And I know that Josh Kapke, Captain Cap, is feeling good about his Florida Mighty Gators tearing apart Ole Miss, which HD, that was something you predicted was going to happen, that Ole Miss would go down to the swamp and get swamped by the Mighty Gators, like what happened on Saturday.
1: Freddie, I just felt it in my spirit. I seen the skill position players for the University of Florida, but something else that I noticed while watching their film, the pride that they take in blocking for one another and winning the line of scrimmage, whether it's offensive line, defensive line. And we all know the University of Florida and their rich history of athletes and top-notch players coming out of that university, playing in the NFL, or if they had to go to the Canadian League. But they have supreme talent. And boy, was it on full display starting at 3:30 p.m. this past Saturday, and I was loving every moment of it.
0: I bet you were, because now, whether people in the SEC want to hear it or not, we kind of need Florida and Georgia to stay undefeated before they play the world's largest outdoor cocktail party in late October. We kind of need
1: that. Word on the street, Freddie Coleman loves a good cocktail.
0: Oh, well, everybody loves a good cocktail. Don't just put me in that box all by myself. Don't do that to me.
1: Sorry.
0: You know you're the same way as I am.
1: I apologize.
0: I just wanted to make sure people, so Freddie's the lush in the program and not everybody else. I don't want that to be put out there. Now, maybe back in the day when I was a little younger and more Freddie. Yeah, a good cocktail.
1: When you were a spring chicken.
0: Whether it was spring, summer, winter, or fall, the cocktails were there.
1: When you were Charles Coleman.
0: For those who don't know that story, no, I'm not going to say it again when that happens. But you can always say what you got to say. We can't wait to hear from you at 888-SAY-ESPN, 888-729-3776. When it comes to the Freddie Harry calling line, hit us up on the socials at Coleman ESPN. And don't forget about us at 888-729-3776 and H. Douglas 83.
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0: And your Reggae Main Thing on this Reggae Monday is brought to you by Hands Free Skechers Slip-Ins Aero Burst, high performance running shoes that cut through the wind. Well, apparently, the New York Giants looked at that 12-7 victory yesterday against the Tennessee Titans and saw Jameis Winston looking like that and said, we better get somebody else. We don't know if this is a sustainable recipe to have a winning season.
1: That's not what they said.
0: Okay, what did they really say?
1: They were singing Sam Cooke. change gonna come.
0: Well, we don't know when the change is going to happen. But in case Jameis Winston looks like Amos Inston, because there's no JW in what we saw yesterday, the New York Giants trade a fifth-round pick in 2027 to bring in J.J. McCarthy, a former top 10 pick by the Minnesota Vikings, to be a part of that quarterback room. John Harbaugh, why J.J. to back up Jameis?
7: Really glad, really happy, very excited to add J.J. McCarthy. Think he's a strong young quarterback, has some experience in the National Football League. Obviously was a very high draft pick, very talented player, and is going to make us a stronger football team. So excited about it. Think it makes us better. And get him in here as soon as we can. Get to work on learning the offense. Obviously, that's going to be a challenge. But we'll go to work on that.
0: The key words are, it's going to be a challenge with J.J. McCarthy, because he had a full year to learn the Minnesota Vikings offense when he was injured his rookie season. He finally gets a chance to be a starter last year, HD, and it was horror-awful involving J.J. McCarthy. Justin Jefferson, I think he pulled the grills out of his mouth so much, he almost lost his teeth with the ball not seeing him last year. Jordan Addison's like, I feel you, partner. I'm open, too. I can't see the football. So I like the confidence that John Harbaugh has to get him in here quick, and the challenge isn't pick up in the offense. HD, that may not happen till November. We don't know what this is going to look like with Jameis Winston if he's not right, and you're hoping that J.J. McCarthy will be right enough learning this offense.
1: Well, J.J. McCarthy is definitely about to figure out what it means to be a pro and how quickly can you forget everything that you learn, for the most part, from a playbook standpoint in Minnesota and grasp the thing that's in the playbook of Matt Nagy and Greg Roman and be there for John Harbaugh like he wants you to be there for the team in this organization. And, Freddie, it only made sense to me because, you know, I'm a firm believer of having a backup quarterback that's some kind of similar to your starting quarterback so you don't have to alter your offense.
0: Right.
1: Now, as far as J.J. McCarthy, he's going into his third season. We know his first year he missed with the meniscus tear, and he had that surgery. Last year he wasn't that good. He got injured a few times. And now, you know, going into this offseason for 2026, he couldn't beat out Kyler Murray. Also, Carson Wentz was named the second string, so he was just sitting on the bench. And where Minnesota is as a football team, they don't have time.
0: Right.
1: For a win-now football team to be saying, hey, man, we got to devote a lot of time into J.J. McCarthy. So they traded him. Kudos to them. I believe don't keep a mistake in the building. If you know it's a mistake, move on from that person. Allow them to go somewhere else so they can forlorn their career. And now we're right here with the New York Giants. But for a guy like J.J. McCarthy, the quicker he can learn this offense, or at least 75-80% of it, the better off it will be for him. Because this is the type of offense that fits his skill set.
0: Yes.
1: I thought when he was drafted to Minnesota, I didn't think it was a fit. Initially, when he got drafted.
0: You did not.
1: Because what he did in college was lean on that run game, make plays in the pass game here and there when they needed to. And also, he had a top-notch defense. Remember, they won a national championship. Jesse Minter was their defensive coordinator. Jim Harbaugh was their head coach. And I can assure you, John Harbaugh, the brother of Jim Harbaugh, those two had a conversation about J.J. McCarthy before this trade went down.
0: I have no doubt about what you're saying, and everything you're saying is on point. But let's get to the skinny involving J.J. McCarthy. This is an indictment of Jameis Winston. John Harbaugh and the Giants like, whoa, I know it's the weather. I know Mother Nature was winning. It still didn't look right. Despite the fact that John Harbaugh still is professing that no matter who they went out and got involving J.J. McCarthy, Jameis Winston is still QB1.
7: Jameis is starting. You guys asked me that last night. He's our starting quarterback, and that's why we're rolling. We'll be ready to play this next game and going forward. Excited about Jameis. I think we're going to find ourselves. I mean, you know, we won the game. We did what we had to do to win the game, and that's what we had to do. And I think Jameis did all the things that, as a quarterback, that we needed to do to win that game. But that doesn't mean that's where we stand. You know, we're gonna keep growing. There's gonna be new challenges in front of us. He's not gonna be coming into a game, you know, kind of out of the blue, so to speak. Or is he gonna be coming into a nor'easter every single week going forward here? So I'm looking forward to seeing where we go, and we'll build around, you know, as we go too, we'll get a chance to build around Jameis' strengths, all that kind of stuff. So I feel good about it.
0: Liar! Yeah, I'm not buying that from John Harbaugh. You're not going to dime out your player. You're not going to put him out there and say, yeah, we have no confidence in this guy. We're going to get J.J. McCarthy ready sooner than later. You do not want that message to permeate your locker room. But if Jameis Winston looked anything to give you confidence despite the nor'easter that was going on in the Giants' 12-7 win over the Tennessee Titans, you're not going to be as profuse about your J.J. McCarthy-ness to get him ready sooner than later. Because even he said, we're going to get him in here soon. We know it's a challenge. They want this guy to be their quarterback the rest of the season because, like you said, HD, he fits a lot what they're trying to do with the Giants than Jameis Winston. I know it was awful weather out there. It was something out of Stranger Things on the streaming services. But the Giants saw enough to say, we don't want that Stranger Thing as our quarterback if we believe we can be a potential player in this division of the NFC East.
1: Yeah, I don't believe he was telling the truth, but like you mentioned, he's not going to get up there and belittle his starting quarterback, which is Jameis Winston right now. A lot is going on within this organization, and I would say you go back to this game versus the Tennessee Titans. Well, Jameis was 14 of 22 for 118 yards.
0: Uh-huh.
1: They were 4 for 13 on third downs and 0 for 2 in the red zone. I mean, I guess he did everything he was supposed to do. He didn't turn the football over, so, you know, that didn't hurt them, but
0: right.
1: You won this ball game 12-7, and from a GM standpoint, from a front office perspective, and also for John Harbaugh, you have to exhaust every possibility.
0: Absolutely.
1: Because you owe it to fans. The front office owes it to those players in that locker room. And as a head coach, you owe it to the locker room as well. You have to exhaust every possibility when it comes to how to make this roster the best to put guys on the field, 53 guys, mm-hmm. on Sundays. So they had to make a move. I didn't think it was going to be this move, but it makes sense now for J.J. McCarthy and also for the Giants as an organization. If J.J. McCarthy gets in there and he becomes a starting quarterback at some point, and he performs well. Mm-hmm. Now you have that trade collateral. Absolutely. If you're the New York Giants, and if you're J.J. McCarthy, you feel kind of good about yourself because there are going to be some people calling and asking for your play on the field.
0: Absolutely. You do not want to be the Josh Rosen of this potential generation.
1: No.
0: Josh Rosen was a top 10 pick by the Arizona Cardinals, and then all of a sudden they got rid of that coaching staff. They bring in, at that time, Cliff Kingsbury, the head coach, and he says, what we do, you can't do. And they drafted Kyler Murray number one. If you're J.J. McCarthy, you don't want to be that. Because if you are that, then you're called a journeyman, which is a long way away from when the Minnesota Vikings thought enough for you to hand you the keys to the kingdom. When Sam Darnold had it, got you to the playoffs, you got the keys to the kingdom, and all the alligators jumped out of the moat and ate everybody in the castle for the Minnesota Vikings at the quarterback position. He is Harry Douglas. I'm Freddie Coleman. It's Reggae Monday, Freddie and Harry on ESPN Radio and the ESPN app presented by Progressive Insurance. 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
4: It's just a good team win, a good team finish, and we got the best defense to go out there and stop them.
0: The great Dave Logan on the call on 850 KOA in Denver. And real quick, got to give a shout out real quick, HD, because we love when people want to tune into our show and hit us up on the socials at Coleman ESPN and at HDouglas83, like Mama in the Mitten, who says, you know you are hurrying to get out of Sam's Club when you both open your trucks to grab your goods so you can be on time for Freddie and Harry. So, Mom in the Mitten, we're not going to let you down. You want to be here early? You go to Sam's Club? You want to make sure you're taken care of? We're going to take care of you, Mom in the Mitten, because you know, and we know, you want to hear what happened to the Los Angeles Rams. How can you be up 16-0, HD? You're having any way, anything you want to do. Offense is cooking. Defense is making Bo Nix look like no Bix. They were doing everything possible to make sure the Denver Broncos were not going to be a 2-1 team. And then it all unraveled, HD. And all of a sudden, you got a Los Angeles Rams team. And I tried to warn people, this team could go 15-2 or 16-1 or undefeated. Apparently, you don't know what the hell you're talking about when it comes to the National Football League. Even with all that personnel, it still is going to take time to gel. And now a good part of that personnel is not going to be available for another 4 to 5 weeks involving Myles Garrett on the defensive side and Puka Nacua being week to week. So now you got a team that was up 16-0. They lose to the Denver Broncos. And all of a sudden, it could be troubled times in L.A. City for the Rams.
1: Yeah, a game when you're up 16-0 that you don't want to lose if you're Sean McVay, Matthew Stafford, Devontae Adams, and company, even Les Snead as a general manager. But, Freddie, they had opportunities last night. Make no mistake about it, that pass interference call, was it the right call, in my opinion? No. But that's not the only play that cost them the football game. Matthew Stafford was 7-for-22. 91 yards, a touchdown, and two interceptions when he was pressured. And guess what? Vance Joseph in the second half put that pressure on Matthew Stafford.
0: Sure did.
1: And made sure he didn't allow him to sit back in that pocket and just deliver the football, because we all know he will carve you up if that's the case. I would also say the penalties, entirely too many. 13 for the Los Angeles Rams. You have to be a more disciplined football team than that, especially if you have those dreams and aspirations of making it to the Super Bowl and winning it in SoFi Stadium. Hell, I would even say if you have dreams and aspirations to make the playoffs, you better be a better disciplined football team. But that red zone, 1-for-4, 25% in the red zone.
0: With Devontae Adams, Kyren Williams, that offensive line, and that quarterback?
1: Like, it's no way you can settle for field goals and allow the Denver Broncos to stay in that ball game. But then also, you had times defensively where you could have made plays. You could have stopped them on the two-point conversions that the Denver Broncos and Bo Nix were able to convert. Make the plays. The plays are out there for you to make when they're presented. If you don't consistently make those plays, and Freddie, how many times do I say this? It's 5 to 8 plays in every ball game that determine the outcome. It's not just one. It's about 5 to 8. And I thought the Los Angeles Rams had about 6 or 7 of those plays that cost them the ball game last night.
0: Well, Sean McVay, the head coach of the Rams, he does not like to make excuses, but...
8: They did a good job. You know, the two-point conversions that they converted on were big. They got the momentum back. We weren't able to establish much rhythm offensively. You know, when we ended up getting a little bit of, a drive going, after we got the turnover to be able to get a field goal was good. We had too many penalties that put us in negative situations. And then, obviously, the turnover when they ended up taking it back the other way, that was costly, but it was really impressive to be able to go match it and score, and we just came up short tonight.
0: And I'll give a lot of credit that he did not make an excuse, because he said we did this to ourselves, blowing a 16-0 lead, like you mentioned, HD, going 1-for-4 in the red zone. You also have all those penalties, including the one that should not have been called against you. But this is what happens when you put your fate into the hands of strangers. You're up 16-0. The game should not have come down to people talking about that was a terrible penalty. It should not have been called against the Rams. When I heard that, HD, I just turned my ears away from the whole conversation. Because if you're the Los Angeles Rams, you're upset. I know it's the NFL. Nothing's off the table. We've seen way too many teams blow leads, a.k.a. the Baltimore Ravens before yesterday against the Dallas Cowboys. But if you're the Rams with all that pedigree, and it's you versus the NFL to get to a Super Bowl, you go up 16-0 on the road, I don't want to hear it. I don't want to hear anything about a pass interference call. Did that impact the game? Yes. Did it decide the game? No. The Rams decided the game by not holding on to a 16-0 lead when you were literally kicking behind and taking names in the first half and in 2.5 quarters before it all came apart. A lot of that was your doing involving the Rams.
1: No, I agree with you. And you also have to give a lot of credit to the Denver Broncos. Them facing that adversity in the first half and then coming back in the second half and playing lights out football. Hufanga, the safety for the Denver Broncos. Last night, I had flashes of Troy Polamalu. There was one time, Freddie, where he timed up the blitz so doggone well. And the Rams, they were driving down to go get in the end zone. That was a third down play. He did a great job timing it up and shot the gap and went and sacked Matthew Stafford. He had the interception return for a touchdown and then the closing interception. So an unbelievable game by Hufanga, who had the hair out. Yeah, that reminded you of Troy Polamalu.
0: Yeah.
1: And the young man, I'm telling you, he is a special player. And Freddie, you said something in our production meeting. That reminded you of the Hufanga that we seen in San Francisco before the injuries.
0: Because he was no joke. He was literally a combination of Troy Polamalu and Ed Reed. Had that kind of potential to his game. Because you could line him up anywhere. Third, middle third, close to the line of scrimmage. He could cover tight ends. Hell, they had him covering wide receivers. And he's shutting those guys down. And then when he tore his ACL, he's had to reinvent him. Now he's got the perfect defense to do that, because we've seen what happened last night. They made the adjustments in the second half. A guy who understands exactly how to coach a defense when it comes to Vance Joseph. He brought that pressure. He brought different things. He brought run blitzes to make sure the Rams could not have 2nd-and-4, 2nd-and-3, or 2nd-and-1, or 1st-down. But having a Swiss Army knife like Hufanga is going to make this defense even more lethal now that it seems that his legs are back after tearing his ACL not too long ago.
1: Yeah, and also, like, they had 4 sacks, they had 8 tackles for loss, and they had 7 pass deflections. So everyone on that defense, they were active. And did they give up some yardage early on? Yes, they did. But when it was time to clamp down and go after Matthew Stafford and pressure him and have him a little rattled in that pocket, they were able to do that. So you have to give a lot of credit to Vance Joseph and also Bo Nix. You know, making the throws and making those plays in the second half necessary that was needed in order to get this victory. Now, this was two teams, I thought, because of both of their schedules coming into this ball game, that they both needed to win. The Denver Broncos came out on top. They did what they, I would say now, have been accustomed to doing the last year and a half. Being down and finding a way to win. Stay in it in the third quarter and win it in the fourth quarter.
0: Yeah, because Bo Nix in his first 2+ years in the NFL has 15 comeback victories, more than any quarterback in the National Football League. He is Harry Douglas. I'm Freddie Coleman. Welcome to Reggae Monday, Freddie and Harry, on ESPN Radio, the ESPN app, SiriusXM Channel 80, as well as tune in. And don't forget to tell that smart speaker to play ESPN Radio. We're going to have one of our compadres, part of the radio network, who decided to go against Harry Douglas when it came to picking a particular college football game. Why would anybody do that? Tell me why. Yeah, we're going to find out why after Harry gives you this word, courtesy of the Wellness Company.
1: There's nothing worse than waking up sick. 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
1: I'm John Ryder. Minnesota is moving on from J.J. McCarthy after they drafted him 10th overall 2 years ago out of Michigan. Vikings trading the quarterback to the Giants for a fifth-round pick in next year's draft. ESPN NFL analyst Marcus Spears with his thoughts on the trade.
2: Well, one, I think because he still has a first-round draft pick attached to him, and teams are always thinking, if we evaluated this guy and people watched him and he went this high, there's something in there that we maybe can get out of him to play at a very high level. And obviously with Jackson going down.
1: Marcus Spears on the Rich Eisen Show. Jackson Dart out for the rest of the season. New York's quarterback room now includes McCarthy along with Jameis Winston and Jake Haener. Jets running back Breece Hall considered week to week with a quad injury. Tough news for the 0-3 Buccaneers. Quarterback Baker Mayfield will miss at least the next 3 weeks with a dislocated right thumb. Undrafted rookie out of Kansas, Jalen Daniels, will get the start at quarterback on Sunday against Green Bay. Monday Night Football is in Chicago. 1-1 Bears and 2-0 Eagles on ESPN 8:15 Eastern.
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0: he's Harry Douglas. I'm Freddie Coleman. It is Reggae Monday. Freddie and Harry, thank you very much on ESPN Radio, the ESPN app, SiriusXM Channel 80. 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
1: 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And while we're talking about the one and only Chris Canty, Super Bowl champion, that is.
0: That's
1: I got to make sure I call it correctly. Last week, we had an opportunity to talk a little college football, and he had to pick a team. I had to pick a team who we thought would win last week, and these two teams happened to face off. Now, Canty, you picked the Texas A&M Aggies. I chose the LSU Go Tigers. How are you feeling today on this glorious Reggae Monday, man?
0: Wow. Savage.
2: Man, I'm not feeling great about it. That was an ass kicking. I had to hand the LSU for Texas A&M. That was an embarrassment. And I told you, Harry, I didn't have much faith in either quarterback throwing the football. It was all about the quarterback that was going to be able to use their legs to play make. And clearly, Sam Levitt, even though he was banged up, was able to do that at a higher level than Marcel Reed.
0: Speaking of quarterbacks, and one of the teams used to play for, the New York Giants, they have a new dude in town named J.J. McCarthy. Chris, they get him from the Minnesota Vikings for a fifth-round pick. I said, even though it was terrible weather for Jameis Winston, the Giants yesterday beating the Tennessee Titans, I wanted to see how much of this was an indictment of saying, yeah, we can't allow this to continue, having Jameis Winston part of our quarterback recipe. What are your thoughts on that?
2: Yeah, I mean, listen, you came a Cam Ward errant throw and poor decision at the end of the game from losing against the Tennessee Titans. And the reality is, Freddie, every game the Giants play for the remainder of the season can't be in a monsoon. So every offense that you're going up against isn't going to be as limited as what we saw from the Titans yesterday. So it's clear that the organization felt they needed to upgrade the quarterback room after the two-game sample that we got from Jameis Winston, because, frankly, what we've seen from the Giants' offense against the Rams on Monday Night Football and then yesterday in MetLife Stadium against the Tennessee Titans ain't good enough.
1: Chris, let me ask you this. I'm a big believer in your backup quarterback being similar to your starting quarterback, so you don't have to alter your offense. Do you believe this is kind of the thinking as well for John Harbaugh, especially it being a guy that his brother coached so much at the University of Michigan? Do you believe in your backup being similar to your starter so you don't have to alter your offensive system?
2: Well, listen, it's a nice to have, but I think the most important thing with this, Harry, is that the Giants as an organization have to give the players a reason to show up to the building, right? You've got to be able to sell winning or sell hope. And I'm not quite sure that Jameis Winston offers either for the guys in that locker room, because, you know, the head coach can stand in front of the podium and say whatever he wants to the media, to the fan base, but he can't lie to the locker room. And I think this move, investing a fifth-round pick in this trade for what is an unproven player in J.J. McCarthy, tells you everything you need to know about the organization's faith in Jameis Winston the rest of the way.
0: Great stuff as always by man Chris Canty. Catch him Monday through Friday on Unsportsmanlike with him, Evan Cohen, and Michelle Smallman from 6, 8 to 10 a.m. Eastern Time on ESPN Radio and ESPN2 joining us on Reggae Monday when it comes to Freddie and Harry, presented by Progressive Insurance. Speaking of not lying to the locker room and speaking to the media, CC, I want you to hear what Mike Vrabel, Patriots head coach, after that beatdown they suffered against the Jacksonville Jaguars, and Drake May was a part of that beatdown. Check out what he had to say about what is wrong with Drake May.

0: that from Mike Vrabel about the poor decision-making we've seen pretty much all three games involving his quarterback, Drake May. What say you?
1: He's pressing, clearly. He's not playing free and easy like we saw last year when the Patriots offense generated the most explosive plays in the National Football League. And so I think that's the most important thing is, as a head coach, and certainly with Josh McDaniels as the play caller, to find a way to help Drake see his way out of this. And the thing of it is, Freddie, when you watch the tape, it's not as if Josh McDaniels isn't scheming up completions for him. If you look at the corner concept that they ran to Pop Douglas at the end of the first half, Pop Douglas is open by any standard, not just NFL standards, college standards, even high school standards. And Drake May can't put it on him. He fails it. Those are the types of plays that you got to have to help your offense go, right, to be able to make everything easier on a down-to-down basis. If you can't hit those throws, then you got a problem. And so I think that that's where the Patriots are. And you know, the issues on offense get exacerbated by the ball security or lack thereof. So it's snowballing for Drake right now. Everything is hard. They've got to find a way to make it a little bit easier on him, and certainly A.J. Brown getting healthy and getting back as soon as possible will help in that regard.
2: We're talking to Super Bowl champion Chris Canty, host of Unsportsmanlike as well. Chris, another surprise last weekend, in my opinion, was the Pittsburgh Steelers actually scoring 30 points against the Cincinnati Bengals. Up until this weekend, I thought Cincinnati and their defense, they made plays across the board, although they have given up some yardage. What did you think of that defense and their showing versus Aaron Rodgers and the offense of Pittsburgh?
1: Man, every time I get ready to trust the damn Bengals, they screw me. and that's exactly what happened, man. I put them in my power rankings going into week three, and they go out there and they have that kind of performance. Remember, that was a Steelers team that was embarrassed in Foxborough a week ago. Mm-hmm. And the Bengals came out there, and they allowed Aaron Rodgers to have his way. It was a vintage Rodgers performance, right? I mean, you know, 300 yards passing, three touchdowns. The interception wasn't even his fault. Roman Wilson lets the ball go right through his hand and allows Jordan Battle to pick it off. I mean, Aaron Rodgers was comfortable, I think is the best way to describe it. And anytime you let a player of that ilk get comfortable, it's going to burn you. And so that's exactly what we saw. For them to allow Rodgers to have his way, for Jalen Warren to go for $170 from scrimmage on him, that's inexcusable. And all that being said, the Cincinnati Bengals still had every opportunity to win that game in the fourth quarter, but you had two fumbles. You had the
3: really glad, really happy, very excited to add J.J. McCarthy.
0: Sorry about that. Go ahead, Chris.
1: Yeah, so at the end of the game, I mean, in the fourth quarter, the Bengals had every opportunity to win that game, you know, but the fumbles killed you. You're right, they had the muff punt. And then you had the situation where Joe Burrow fumbles on the sack fumble by Derek Harmon. So, I want to get to the place of trusting the Cincinnati Bengals, but when you have a performance like that, you prove yourself untrustworthy. And right now, Freddie and Harry, everybody in that division is 2-1, mm-hmm. and I will tell you that I don't trust anybody in the AFC North.
0: Number one, cosign. Number two, when it comes to the word trust, where's your trust level with the Los Angeles Rams at 1-2?
1: Oh, I trust the Rams to be what I thought they were going to be coming into the season. And for those that don't know, I didn't think the Rams would be a playoff team, and we're on our regularly scheduled program. I said it was a top-heavy roster, and it would have a disproportionate impact when said stars got hurt. No Puka Nacua, no Myles Garrett. That hurt them yesterday. And also, quarterback Matthew Stafford put his team up against it when he threw that pick six to Talanoa Hufanga with 5 minutes to go in the fourth quarter. And the team driving the ball inside the plus 40 and a lead. Those types of mistakes can't happen. I said it in Monday Night Football against the Giants. Matthew Stafford throwing a second quarter interception shouldn't happen when the only way the team can beat you, the opposing team can beat you, is if you give them the game, you give them the ball. It happened against the Denver Broncos, and it just so happened that the Los Angeles Rams were playing against a much more game opponent in Denver as opposed to the Giants on Jameis, their backup quarterback.
2: Canty, you're very familiar with the Dallas Cowboys, playing with that organization for some time. What went wrong for that defense versus the Ravens on the final drive? Should they have been in a different defense?
1: Well, Harry, I don't think the defense should have been on the field. And that just goes to the mismanagement of the offense and the goal-to-goal.

0: situation seconds prior. I don't understand why the Dallas Cowboys took a timeout and stopped the clock. It just doesn't make any sense to me after the Dak Prescott scramble. It doesn't make any sense. You try to run it all the way down, and at worst, you kick a field goal and you get it into overtime. I just don't know what the Dallas Cowboys were thinking in that sequence of plays. It just didn't make any sense to me. Then you have the issue with the kickoff, kicking it out of the back of the end zone, not allowing time to run off the clock by kicking it in the landing zone. Just makes no sense. It really was a comedy of errors, Harry. It really was. And so I get that the low-hanging fruit is to blame the defense for giving up that completion today. But to be honest with you, there were a lot of mistakes by the coaching staff in the lead-up to that, which opened the door for the Ravens to take that game down in Brazil.
1: Well, now that the Eagles have a chance to keep that door open, they're trying to go 3-0 tonight, Chris, against the Chicago Bears, who are 1-1. That game at 8:25 Eastern time on ESPN and ABC. Eagles, 3.5-point favorite, CC. Where are you landing on this one?
0: Yeah, I'm going with the home dog. I like the Chicago Bears getting 3.5 at home, and I get it. Case Keenum ain't played football in years. But the Chicago Bears can run the ball. It's arguably the most diverse run game in the NFL under Ben Johnson. And the Eagles' run defense hasn't been what we thought it should be, given some of the personnel on that side of the ball. So I expect for the Chicago Bears to run it early and often. And if the Eagles aren't more up for the challenge, it could be a repeat of what we saw last year during Black Friday.
2: All right, so for me, I'm going with the Philadelphia Eagles. I do believe they're going to win this one. I like that defense, although that offense still needs some work. When the game is on the line, Jalen Hurts, time and time again, he showed us that he will provide and he will be there for this team to be able to get a victory. So I'm going the Eagles. Chris Canty, you're going the Bears. Let's see what happens.
1: Yeah, let's see if Canty's going to be 0-2 versus HD, or he's going to be 1-1 like the Chicago
2: Bears. I'm
1: going
2: to have to bring that 5-hour energy.
1: Yeah, you do that, they won't let you photobomb the show anymore like you did last week when the Green Bay Packers lost to your Atlanta Falcons. You're going to be persona non grata if that happens.
0: They brought the energy. The Atlanta Falcons brought that energy. They gave the Packers that
1: dumped it
0: up. Yeah, that was a problem.
1: CC, always a pleasure, brother. Go knock it out tomorrow morning. We'll talk to you soon.
0: All right, guys. Enjoy Monday Night Football.
1: Absolutely. One of our favorites, Chris Canty from Sports and Like, with him, Michelle Smallman, and Evan Cohen, Monday through Friday, 6, 8 to 10 a.m. Eastern Time on ESPN Radio and the ESPN app. With Harry Douglas and Freddie Coleman, it is Reggae Monday, Freddie and Harry, presented by Progressive Insurance. So we're three games in to the NFL season. We want you to fill in this blank. After three games, my NFL team is what? If you're feeling good. Or you're feeling like this.
3: I'm hurt, dog. Don't ask me if I'm all right. Hell no.
1: After three games, fill in the blank. My NFL team is what? 888-SAY-ESPN, 888-729-3776. You get a chance to speak on and take over the nation next on Freddie and Harry.
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0: He's Harry Douglas. I'm Freddie Coleman. Welcome to Reggae Monday, Freddie and Harry. Thank you very much on ESPN Radio, the ESPN app, and Sirius XM Channel 80. After three games, fill in this blank at 888-SAY-ESPN, 888-729-3776. My NFL team is what? Is it this?
1: I feel good.
0: Or is it?
1: I'm hurt, dog. Don't ask me if I'm all right.
0: We want you to fill in that blank, like Brianna in Indiana, which is my daughter's name. Miss Brianna, give us your NFL team and fill in the blank. After three games, my team is what?
2: The Indianapolis Colts are meh. Just meh. They tried to lose to the Texans. They almost beat the Chiefs. They had a great first drive against the Ravens, but then they missed the extra kick and it was or extra point and it was all down from there. It's just meh.
3: That's also upsetting because the Jacksonville Jaguars and the way they're playing right now, they're looking like the team that's going to win the AFC South. But if you're the Indianapolis Colts, I would say like you want to be consistent throughout the ball game and like in all phases. You don't want to be just great in one area, mm-hmm. a subpar here, or sure. just mediocre there. So hopefully they can get it together. Their next game is against the Washington Commanders, and you can't just pencil that being a win, seeing what they did this weekend versus Seattle.
4: All right, it might be a small thing. It has absolutely nothing to do on the field, but okay. It's more about the product on the field for the Colts.
0: All right.
4: I get it. It's great that you guys had the roof open. That's all well and good. Right. But with the Colts playing in these dark gray uniforms and the shadows, I couldn't even see anything. Like, half the field, I couldn't see. Like, honestly, like, I'll take your word for it. Daniel Jones back to pass. I'll take your word for it. I guess that's Jonathan Taylor with the ball. I can't tell. I couldn't see. Like, I don't know. Maybe I should have looked. Can they close the roof at halftime? Like, you couldn't see half the field.
0: Which altered uniforms are worse? Theirs are the Buffalo Bills.
4: Yes.
3: No, okay. I actually like the Buffalo Bills alternate uniform.
0: I know why you're saying that, because you got people in Buffalo. You want to get on their bad side.
3: I swear, from a genuine standpoint, I love the Buffalo Bills alternate uniform.
0: I'll have to take you at your word, even if I don't believe you.
4: Brian, I mean, looking like the Buffalo Power Rangers. Oh, yeah.
0: Better the Buffalo Power Rangers than the Buffalo Turtles. I love being a turtle. You don't want to hear that up in Buffalo.
3: Brian, Turtle power.
0: Brian in Denver, give us your NFL team and fill in the blank. After three games, my team is what? Go ahead, Brian.
5: People look Raiders. I feel good. Wow. Nine touchdowns through the first three games.
0: I think he's feeling so good. Even his technology does not want him to continue to feel good.
3: Yeah, I'm high on the Raiders right now. And thank you so much for beating New Orleans this past weekend.
0: That's why you're high on the Raiders. Helping out
3: great
0: your
3: job, Raiders. And my dad is wearing his gear now, his Raiders gear.
0: Yeah.
3: Oh, yeah, he's repping his team.
0: I just wonder if it's 1980. We got a 3-0 Raiders team by the way, a 3-0 Chiefs team this weekend.
3: It's crazy.
0: How about that? Old school AFL love. The 11 angry men in black, silver and black on one side, and the home of the Chiefs on the other side. 3-0 at this point in the season. Where are we right now on planet Earth? Big Al in Houston, one of our favorites. Big Al, give us your NFL team and fill in the blank. My NFL team is?
6: The Baltimore Ravens. You know, we just got to figure it out. We should have beat New Orleans, but it is what it is. Part of the season makes us stronger. We got to get offensive line has to – Stanley has to either – suit up or just go ahead and retire, man. But, yeah, we got to work on our offensive line. But, yeah, we're going to be all right, man. We're going to be all right.
0: After yesterday, they didn't blow a fourth quarter lead. Of course they're feeling good. They're feeling all right.
3: That's one of the things that I did, like, when I watched the film, is notice their offensive line last week and this week. But Big Al, you know, the Knicks had media day today.
0: That's right.
3: Yo,
0: that's
3: New right. York Knickerbockers.
0: That's right. That's right. That's right, Big Al.
6: Yeah,
0: let's go, baby. We had Jalen Brunson and the boys on Saturday night live with Cat's Eye. And Jalen Brunson said this was the shortest summer ever, but it was all worth it. That's right. They ready. They're going to bring it. We can't wait.
3: Opening night. Opening night.
0: That's okay. At least we'll open the night with the champs. A lot more.
3: The king.
0: A lot more to say for your team. Keep weighing in. After three games, my NFL team is what? Fill in that blank at 888. Say ESPN, 888-729-3776. And will this, that was said by Cowboys quarterback Dak Prescott, after losing to the Ravens in rear of the buzzer?
7: Yeah, frustrated. Frustrated as hell.
0: Really make Dak's team better? That's next on Freddie and Harry on ESPN Radio and the ESPN app.
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1: 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I'm Jeff Diamond, former Vikings GM, former Tennessee Titans president. Our producer is Artis Woods, does a great job with our clips and interviews, getting us on the air. And Vikings come off celebrating a big win, Artis, in Tampa Bay, big road win, even if the Bucs were winless. They played some tough defense against the Vikings. Vikings had their struggles on offense, but the special teams and Vikings defense came through to lead the way to the victory. But it's been overshadowed today by big news out of Viking land that quarterback J.J. McCarthy, first-round pick in 2024 and 10th overall pick in that draft, was traded by the Vikings today to the New York Giants. And I would call that somewhat surprising, Artis. Certainly, J.J.'s stock had fallen in the organization for a lot of reasons, injuries, inconsistency, got beat out by Kyler Murray, and then got really supplanted by Carson Wentz to even be the backup QB. But J.J., 23 years old, he's got talent. And so I would say I'm somewhat surprised that he was traded for only a fifth-round pick. And now maybe we'll find out later that there are upgrades to that trade. For example, if he's a starter, if he is successful, if he's a playoff quarterback, maybe it goes to a third or second round pick or even a first round pick. I would hope that's the case. I'm sure the Vikings asked for it, but we'll find out down the road if that indeed is the case or if it was a straight fifth rounder, and which I think is a little light for a guy of his talent, but obviously his stock has dropped here with the Vikings and around the league for a lot of reasons. And as I mentioned, injuries, inconsistency, and so forth. And to me, it just says that Kevin O'Connell, who certainly is the quarterback guru, we know that, and JJ was a guy that he put a lot of time and effort into developing. I'm sure that Kevin had to sign off on this deal made by the new GM, Nolan Teasley, and they both had media sessions today and talked about McCarthy still has a good future in the league and so forth. They thought it was the best move for the team today, and we'll see if that's the case down the road. It didn't turn out that way with Sam Darnold when they let him go. And so McCarthy steps into a situation with the Giants where Jackson Dart, their starter, got hurt. He's out for the year with a knee injury. And then Jameis Winston, very inconsistent. The Giants did beat the Titans yesterday, which isn't saying much, and they're 2-1. But now they bring McCarthy into the mix there. And he's going to have to learn a new offense and so forth. But there is certainly some familiarity family-wise. His college coach was Jim Harbaugh at Michigan, national champions. The coach of the Giants, John Harbaugh, of course, the brother of Jim. So we will see how it all turns out. But I would say this to you, Artis, that you have to have patience with young quarterbacks, and especially first-round quarterbacks. And all people have to do is check the stats of Josh Allen in his first couple seasons, John Elway, Troy Aikman. There are a ton of examples of it taking time, but it kind of speaks to the impatience today that coaches, GMs, they just don't have the patience long-term when they got to win now and got to keep their owners happy. And so I can understand it from that standpoint, that if they just didn't really feel like McCarthy was going to be the guy due to his issues with accuracy. And the most important attribute for a quarterback is to be accurate. JJ clearly was a little better at the end of last year. He was over 60% in his last four starts that he won. But for the season, it was 57%, 10 touchdowns, 11 interceptions last year. Not good numbers. And so the J.J. McCarthy era as I said, rather surprisingly, is over now. I really thought they'd hang on to him this year, especially when you also consider Carson Wentz and Kyler Murray are on one-year deals.
2: Yeah.
1: And now there is a great draft class coming in next year. JJ would have been going into his fourth year. They would have had to decide about his fifth-year option, probably decline that. He could have been a free agent after next year. He's got a pretty healthy salary in the whatever $5 million a year range. So maybe they can use that money to fortify other positions. But it certainly is big news of the day and kind of overshadows the fact that this football team is 3-0,
2: yeah,
1: leading the NFC North and one of six remaining unbeaten teams in the NFL. So the McCarthy trade, how does it strike you?
2: Yeah, it's very interesting. You know, he's a guy that I was very high on coming out of college. I felt like he was a winner. Obviously, it has not manifested so far in the league. I thought towards the end of last year, he started to play a lot better than he did in the very beginning of the year. I think you're right. Sometimes it takes time. But I think another issue that the Vikings probably have with him is his injury history as well. I mean, he's a guy who keeps consistently getting nicked up as well. And so I think that might have been something that they thought about as well. And so I think they watched him last season, you know, during the season. I think they watched him in this training camp. I think they expected him to take a step. When he didn't take that step and then he got hurt in preseason, I think that might have been kind of the last straw. I always felt it was interesting that throughout training camp, we always heard about how he was getting snaps in comparison to Kyler Murray. But then right before the season starts, Carson Wentz, he's the clear-cut number two guy, you know, at CB2 and or at quarterback two. And then on top of that, Carson comes in when Kyler Murray is dealing with his injury and Vikings are still winning games. Like Carson is coming in, he's not turning the ball over. He's making smart plays. He isn't doing a bunch of flashy stuff out there, but he's playing like a savvy veteran. And then I do think, and we'll get to this in a second, Kyler showed flashes in this game as well. So I think that maybe they saw, hey, I think we got something solid here, and maybe it is time to get something while we can off of JJ McCarthy. But I agree. I think it was maybe a little too soon. I think they could have waited it out a little bit more. There's no guarantee they'll hit on another quarterback this offseason if they choose to draft one. And there's no guarantee that Kyler is going to be a guy that you re-sign either. So I think they're taking a bit of a chance here. But at the end of the day, the Giants had a need. The Vikings felt like they had a need as well, and they make the move, Jeff.
1: Yeah, definitely true. And we'll just have to see how it all plays out and watch it unfold over the next several years. And it's just, as I said, still rather surprising and certainly a big move for the organization and for the new GM. And so there comes pressure when you make these kind of decisions that if this guy ends up being a great player somewhere else, it's certainly not going to be a positive for the organization. So we'll just have to wait and see. But meanwhile, as I said, the Vikings are winning with their defense playing great, their special teams playing great. Kyler yesterday, I thought he was very, very so-so. Made a couple good plays early when Justin Jefferson hurt his ankle. And the good news on Justin is it's not a serious injury. He should be hopefully recovered, possibly by this Sunday for the Miami game. We'll see about that. And the other good news for Kyler Murray is they're playing Miami this week, who's probably the worst team in the league. And so maybe Kyler has a chance. That was his first start in over a year. And we understand that. So from that standpoint, maybe he'll continue to ascend in the offense, get better and better. But he missed a lot of throws in the game on Sunday, missed a lot of open receivers, had Hockenson down the sideline for a big play. Addison, he missed, underthrew him on a deep ball that could have been a walk-in touchdown. He did hit him on a good play, good decision on the deep ball. It was a touchdown. So there were some good plays by Kyler in the game. But overall, he just has to be more accurate. I thought he was a little skittish. I thought he was rushing throws. And that's a problem that he has got to be more consistent in his play for the Vikings. So let's go to some audio highlights from the game against the Bucs. Vikings moved to 3-0 on the season with a big win in Tampa Bay. And here, first quarter, a big play in the special teams area where the Vikings excelled on Sunday. Miles Price, 86-yard touchdown return.
3: Ronnie Dixon booting it from his 35. Taken at the 14 by Price. Miles Price, big return. Across midfield. Price inside the 30, the 20, to the end zone, touchdown. 86 yards.
2: Got a nice kind of. I'm sorry, Jeff. That kind of makes up for any offensive woes that you have, right?
1: It sure does.
2: That could get you, you know, down the field, score touchdowns, get you in field goal range, and a defense that can make stops. That's all you could ask for, right?
1: Yeah, and Miles Price is a talent in the return game, kickoff returns and punt returns. This was the first Vikings touchdown on a punt return since 2016. Marcus Sherrill's big play got the Vikings out to a 10-0 lead in the game. Things were looking good early. But Jefferson was out with the ankle injury, and the offense really bogged down. But the defense dialed in and played really well. I mentioned earlier the big touchdown play from Murray to Jordan Addison, 41 yards.
4: You can't be a certified Swiftie.
3: Only tight ends. Third down and 8. Murray going deep. What an adjustment.
4: Wow.
3: Into the end zone. Touchdown, Addison.
2: It was nice to see him finally get it going this week, Jeff.
1: Yeah, definitely. 5 catches, 90 yards. And that's Kenny Albert and Jonathan Vilma on Fox on the call. So the Vikings, at that point, up 17-10 in the game. But Murray, as I said, kind of got really bogged down in the third quarter, missing throws, underthrowing, overthrowing. And I'll say this also, Artis, about the Vikings' offensive approach. I believe that they need to get Kyler on the move more, rolling out bootlegs, get him out of the pocket more. We know he's not a big guy. He's 5'10". Yeah. He has a hard time seeing over the big linemen. It doesn't mean he can't be a great player. Drew Brees was about the same height, Russell Wilson. But I think with Kyler's mobility, his wheels, get him rolling out on some bootlegs. Then he's got the run pass option. And if he runs, he's got to get down. We know that, get down or get out of bounds. Kyler Murray had only 2 rushes for 17 yards on Sunday in Tampa Bay. In 2020, he ran for 819 yards and 11 touchdowns with the Cardinals.
2: Yeah.
1: Pro Bowl season. And so we know he's got it in him. Even 2 years ago, his last full season as a starter in Arizona, 572 yards rushing and 5 touchdowns. It's got to be part of his game and a bigger part than it was certainly in the game in Tampa Bay. So I think rolling him out will be helpful to him. As we go to the fourth quarter, Will Reichard, what can you say about this guy? I mean, he is so talented, such a great kicker, all-pro kicker last year. He's made 26 in a row and had a fantastic game on Sunday in Tampa Bay. Here was a big, big moment in the game. 3 minutes, 15 seconds to go, Vikings clinging to a one-point lead, and they're asking Will Reichard to make a 56-yarder. If he misses this kick, the Bucs have great field position, down 1 at their own 38, and Will the Thrill bangs it through.
3: He hit from 54 earlier today. From 56 yards out, Reichard's kick is good.
1: 20-16 lead at that point. The way the defense was playing, you felt they were in pretty good shape. They were all over Baker Mayfield all game long, with the blitzes and pressure and dominating the offensive line. 6 sacks, several holding calls they drew, 12 QB hits on Baker Mayfield, good coverage downfield, great run defense, only 57 yards, a 2.7 average. Eric Wilson, phenomenal game, had 10 tackles, 1.5 sacks. Blake Cashman, 10 tackles, a sack. Kyle Van Noy, a great pickup late in training camp, and he's producing 1.5 sacks, 5 tackles, and then interceptions by Andrew Van Ginkle. And this game came down still to, because the offense couldn't do much, came down to a Hail Mary by the backup quarterback after Baker Mayfield knocked out of the game. And here's a big final play.
3: Fourth down and one. Daniels steps up. And now he fires downfield. Time winds down. Rodgers. That's the play for the Vikings.
1: Tell us what happened, Kenny.
2: right. What's going on? Incomplete interception. What's going on?
1: Right. Yeah. What's happening there? So
2: I could imagine listening to this and like, you hear all the, you know, cheering and like, okay, what? All right. Like, what's going on?
1: You never want games to come down to Hail Marys because anything can happen. But the Vikings,
2: yes, sir,
1: emerged with that 23-16 win. Reichert had another late field goal before the Hail Mary. Got the Vikings a 7-point lead, and Vikings 3-0. Now they're getting ready to host the Miami Dolphins. Winless Dolphins lost to Kansas City yesterday. 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Kevin O'Connell, yesterday, before the McCarthy trade broke, mm-hmm, and he's talking in his post-game session, wanting to get the offense going a little bit, but certainly appreciating his defense and special teams.
0: Just a little off, and I think that's all of us. You know, it's not any one particular player. We've all got to pick up the slack when you lose. You know, you lose your best player, and obviously you guys know this. A lot of our plan is built to not only for Justin, but then J.A., you know, in spots opposite him, Juwan, the other guys, and then you know, running the football. If Justin's going to justify shell coverage, and we got to do a better job. I thought there were some chances to maybe, you know, make a guy miss in space when we got on the safety or a corner. But for the most part, you know, there was just it felt tough along the line of scrimmage, and they're a physical, good front. And we just have to stack some more plays together. I mean, didn't love the 9 penalties, kind of against the MO from the first 2 weeks. We knew this, you know, this crew had led the, you know, they had led the league, I think, over the first 2 weeks in penalties. We knew that, and we knew we had to play a clean game. They got us on a few. But in the end, you know, with that last interception by Zay to finish it, we win the turnover battle. We did, you know, have more rushing attempts. We tried to, as best we could, control the football and let our defense rest. And then they were able to answer the call. I mean, can't say enough about what the job those guys are doing right now, and to get the contributions we did in the kicking game from Will. I thought Johnny outside of one, and he got a good roll on that one, good bounce on that one. But the execution of the punt return was unbelievable. And, you know, and just to be a 3-0 team with so much to still improve on, it's great. We'll, you know, the goal is to go 1-0 every week. But I think our team knows our best football is ahead of us, and we're finding ways to win games right now.
1: Yeah, you talk about some of the positives from the game. Vikings hold the Bucs to 2 of 17 on third down. Vikings, one of the top teams in the league, certainly defensively in yardage, but also third downs, which are really important. Red zone, excellent as usual. And the Vikings, as we said, come through this with the win. They're 3-0, one of three unbeatens in the NFC with San Francisco and the Eagles, who go into Chicago as we record on Monday afternoon. It's a Monday night game, so we'll see if the Eagles can get that win. They're going to face Case Keenum, it sounds like, so I kind of like the Eagles. We'll see how that turns out. AFC, Buffalo, Kansas City, 3-0. Not shocking with either of those teams. But the Raiders, very surprising at 3-0 with Kirk Cousins leading the way. He had three touchdown passes, no interceptions as they win in New Orleans. Vikings are in a really good spot schedule-wise right now. I think they have an excellent opportunity to get to 5-0 at the bye. They have the Dolphins this week. As I said, probably the worst team in the league. And then they're at New Orleans, which is a kind of a dangerous team. With Tyler Shuff, he's been making some plays, but they've been giving up a lot of points too. I think the Vikings can get a win in New Orleans, get to 5-0 at the bye. Then they got the Colts here coming out of the bye before they hit that tough stretch at Detroit, Buffalo, at Green Bay, San Francisco, Mexico City. So the Vikings stacking up wins early is really important as you build your playoff hopes, as we say. So Kyler Murray talking post game, and he knows he's got to be better.
2: Yeah.
5: Being a perfectionist, it wasn't as, you know, we didn't execute as good as I thought we would coming in. You know, hats off to them, their defense, you know, a lot of great players on their scheme, played hard. You know, you have Jets go out first drive, it's tough. You know, we had a lot of guys step up, and made a lot of plays for us, but you know, offensively, we got to be better. I think that, you know, obviously the defense, they had our back all day. Super appreciative for, you know, what they do over there. But offensively, we got to be better.
2: Yeah. Jeff, I want to just quickly ask you, Jeff, if you had to give Kyler Murray a letter grade, just considering everything that went down in this game, you lose, obviously, Justin Jefferson early in the game. It's his first game back from concussion protocol. He did have a few good moments in the game where he made some big plays downfield, other times where he missed open guys and things of that nature. If you had to just give him a quick letter grade from an A to an F, what would you kind of grade his performance in his first game back?
1: Well, I'll give him a C because I think it was very average at best.
2: Okay.
1: But
2: okay.
1: Got the win, and the interception that he threw, again, he's in the pocket and the guy knocks it down. They get a lucky bounce. They get the interception. It wasn't necessarily a terrible throw, but again, if they get him on the move, I think that'll help him. But I would just call it a very average, missing too many guys that were open, but did make a couple of good plays. And then on the drive to the last field goal, made a couple nice completions, one to Addison on the sideline, a couple to Aaron Jones out of the backfield. So there were some good moments, but he knows he's got to be better. Let's again hear from our great sponsor, the Select Minnesota Buick GMC dealers. And then we're going to talk about, we're going to hear from the great kicker, Will Reichard, and look around the NFL a little bit.
2: All right.
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1: So Will Reichard, as I mentioned before, all-pro kicker last year, and just picking up where he left off, off to a great start this season, a big game in Tampa Bay, 3-for-3 on field goals, making his extra points, and 26 in a row he's made in field goals. So certainly Will Reichard really kicking the ball great with distance, accuracy, and he talked after the game.
7: Trust my preparation. I work really hard throughout the week in the off season to feel confident in myself. So go out there, not really think about anything, and trust in my technique.
8: What do you think about Johnny today and the job he did holding the ball for you?
7: Yeah, phenomenal. Very, very critical for him to step in and do that for us. It was huge to have him all offseason and training camp, kind of had those banked reps. So, yeah, that was awesome. He kind of stepped in there and did a great job.
9: What are the emotions like for you when you step up to the field to go kick? Josh Metellus said you're the best kicker in the NFL. Will the thrill coming through? You're the one. What does that mean to you?
10: It means a lot. You know, I love these guys. They have my support and they support me as well. So I love it.
1: Yeah, certainly great job kicking by Will Reichard. Vikings did get some bad news on the injury front today. Josh Oliver, their number two tight end, one of the best blocking tight ends in the league, suffered a torn biceps in the game, and he is probably out for the season, which is a big loss in the run game, where he does a great job run blocking, and also he's an underrated receiver. So some of the young guys are really going to have to come through. Bartholomew, Jurecek, they're going to get more time now, and puts a lot more pressure certainly on those guys to step up in the run game. So Josh Oliver, that's a significant loss on offense for the Vikings. Josh Metellus, who was mentioned in that interview, that he was very complimentary post-game about the Vikings special teams, about Will Reichard, and about the defense.
2: Indeed.
11: We blitz a lot. So we're trying to get them sacks. So, I mean, we're just executing. Guys playing relentless. Part of the game plan today was out-competing Baker. We knew Baker was one of the best competitors in the National Football League. He was going to do whatever he can to will his team to win. He was going to play hard. So, we just had to outplay him, chase him down when he was, making those plays. So, shout-out to the D-line. Shout-out to DT for helping me get half a sack. I don't know when, what play it was, but I'll take it. But, yeah, shout-out to the defense, man.
1: So, looking around the NFL, a very eventful weekend, a week even, going back to last Thursday when Atlanta went into Lambeau Field and thrashed the Packers. The Packers have a lot of issues on their offensive line, and it showed up in that game. Jordan Love under pressure, as he was in the opener against the Vikings, and Packers sitting at 1-2. The Lions are the team 2-1 right now behind the Vikings, and they get a win over the Jets 31-24. Jahmyr Gibbs, Great running back, 3 touchdowns, 2 rushing, 1 receiving. But the Lions' pass defense remains a liability. Geno Smith threw for 321 yards against them and 3 touchdowns. So the Lions still have some issues. I think the Vikings, I said it before the season, I'll say it again, I think they're the best team in the division.
2: Yeah.
1: I think they will emerge as division champs. The Bears have issues, quarterback, rushing the passer, a lot of things going on there. Packers offensive line. So as it's developing, the Vikings are in a good position, but they got to avoid the injury bug. And one thing we know, we won't be talking about J.J. McCarthy anymore. So if something happens at quarterback, what do the Vikings do?
2: Yeah.
1: They've got Carson Wentz, and O'Connell in his press conference today still talked up Max Brosmer. But I got to tell you, Artis, I don't see it in Brosmer. I just don't see a talented guy when I watch him in training camp and preseason. Maybe I'm missing something. We'll see. But yeah. Meanwhile, other games around the league, the Bills continued to be unbeaten. They won with a -4 turnover ratio. That's hard to do in this league.
2: Yes.
1: Josh Allen threw a couple of picks, but also helped them to the victory. Washington knocks off the Seahawks. First Seahawks loss since, I think, last November. And Sam Darnold had a costly pick 6 in the game, threw some touchdowns, also had a couple of interceptions as he returned from his injury. Baltimore, a very entertaining game down in Rio against the Cowboys. Cowboys tied the game. But there was 1 second left on the clock.
2: They left
1: 1 second after the kickoff. And here, lo and behold, Lamar Jackson hits a pass. And then their kicker, I think his name's Loop, knocked in a 56-yarder for the win.
2: Yeah.
1: And Denver rallied from a 16-point deficit to beat the Rams in Sunday Night Football. So a lot going on around the league. Vikings will prepare without J.J. McCarthy to face the Miami Dolphins coming to U.S. Bank Stadium 0-3. The Vikings need to have fewer penalties. We know that. O'Connell talked about it, 9 for 95 yards in Tampa Bay. But the Vikings get the win and prepare to face Miami. And we'll be back on Thursday to preview that Vikings-Dolphins game coming up this weekend. So this has been Jeff Diamond's Purple Report, brought to you every Monday and Thursday during the Viking season by your select Minnesota Buick GMC dealers and the 2026 GMC Sierra 1500 on 1500 ESPN, available 24/7 on YouTube via link from the Score North website. This is Jeff Diamond with Artis Woods, and we will talk to you on Thursday. Everybody have a good week.
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12: 38-year-old Case Keenum at quarterback, and the veteran raves about head coach Ben Johnson.
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12: 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Buccaneers quarterback Baker Mayfield will miss at least 3 weeks with a dislocated right thumb. He suffered that in yesterday's loss to the Vikings. Undrafted rookie free agent Jalen Daniels out of Kansas will get the start at quarterback for Tampa Bay when they host Green Bay on Sunday. Dolphins running back Devon Achane out for the rest of the season with a torn ACL. And more injury news for the Giants. Standout pass rusher Brian Burns out for the rest of the season with a torn ACL.
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0: August, I'm Freddie Coleman. It is Reggae Monday, Freddie and Harry, presented by Progressive Insurance. 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Don't forget about us on TuneIn and tell that smart speaker to play ESPN Radio. If one Harry's good, then two Harrys are better. You got Harry Douglas on one side. I'm over here, not named Harry, but we always got to have Harry Lyles Jr., our ESPN college football reporter, stopping by to talk about the weekend that was when we had six top 25 matchups. Hit him on the socials at Harry Lyles Jr. Out of those matchups, H, when it comes to either a player or a coach or a team, who proved the most as a part of a separation Saturday that happened in college football this weekend, Harry?
1: Ooh, man, I think to me, it's Florida because they, I think finally the people that weren't believing in what was going on there finally believed. Obviously with Ole Miss coming off the big win against LSU, but this is a team that coming into this year I thought was going to definitely be much improved, but I think they even to a degree have somewhat exceeded my expectations because bringing in Buster Faulkner and Aaron Filo, offensive coordinator and quarterback from Georgia Tech, we knew that was going to be sort of a good table setter for this Florida offense. I did not expect just how much it would uplift everything else around them. And it's been impressive. I mean, Jaden Ball, we already knew he was talented. But to me, he's now, I think, pretty clearly the best running back in all of college football. HD did some really good tape on Countdown to Game Day this past weekend on the wide receivers, Vernell Brown, Dallas Wilson. Like, this is just a really talented group, and I think you've started to see the defense come around too, which is John Sumrall's bread and butter. And so now, when you look at this Florida team, I mean, there's a bunch of statistics on just scoring margins and points put up in the first 4 weeks and the new coaching staff and all these kinds of things, to where if you weren't paying attention to the Gators before last week, you definitely need to now.
2: Harry, let me ask you about their head coach, John Sumrall. What drew you to him? Because when he was at Tulane, you had an opportunity to talk to him multiple times. What was your biggest takeaway talking to John Sumrall?
1: HD, it's that, and it's funny, so two things. One, when he was actually at Troy, he's the first coach that I have ever heard opposing coaches in his conference say, we've got to get him out of the league because he's so damn good. I mean, like when your peers talk about you that way, like that is something, you know? Yep. But when he was at Tulane and I got to talk to a lot of his players, they all mentioned that everything started with his demeanor. And it's because he always brought the same good energy into the building. And they would say, hey, like if he could put the pads on and go out there and play with us, he would do it. Which, hey, you know what? If you get your little lawyer in the right court and jurisdiction, you might be able to do that today, right? But it makes his guy.

0: Georgia Bulldogs, Harry?
1: Because they're so damn good. I mean, it's funny, like, Freddie, though, to your point, man, like, if you think about all the years that Georgia's been, like, just so good and even a cut above the rest, like, even their couple title seasons, everybody sort of ignored them until they played a close game. And they haven't even played a close game up to this point. And you saw what they did with Oklahoma. I mean, but there's nothing really to complain about here. This defense had a lot of young pieces that came back this year. They're incredibly stout. I mean, just watching them manhandle Oklahoma last weekend was incredible. Gunnar Stockton's completing over 74% of his passes. He's only turned the ball over one time. And then when you look at this three-headed monster in the backfield between Nate Frazier, Dwight Phillips Jr., and Chauncey Bowens, like this is just a really dang good football team, man. And until, like, they get one of those, you know, marquee ranked-on-ranked games on their schedule, people are going to continue to ignore them because we're getting distracted with all the other things that are going on, right? It's been Ohio State, Texas. It's been Ole Miss, LSU. It's been Ole Miss, Florida. It's been Texas, Tennessee, and Georgia. And this is the way they like it, man. They just like to quietly cruise along, right? Pick apart teams week by week. I mean, shoot, man, they were getting practice reps in a couple weeks ago during the game against Arkansas. So Georgia is, and I am not making that up, by the way. If you're listening to this show and you think I'm making that up, there is literal film of Georgia's defensive lineman getting practice reps in during a timeout.
2: Wow.
1: And that is the way that Kirby Smart wants it.
3: That is hilarious. I want to go to the Big Ten. We had a big matchup. The USC Trojans, they hosted the Oregon Ducks. Life right now at the moment without Dante Moore. Dylan Raiola, he is now going to be the starting quarterback moving forward until Dante Moore gets fully back healthy. What were your thoughts on Dylan Raiola coming in that ball game and handling his business?
1: It's interesting because a lot of people have been critical of him over the years because I want to say he played at least four different high schools. I think he played four high school years at four different high schools, if I'm not mistaken. And then obviously transferred out of Nebraska to Oregon. You know, a lot of people have been getting on him about, you know, trying to look like Patrick Mahomes and all this kind of stuff like that. But I thought it was so interesting when he transferred, one, because he knew he was going to have to sit behind Dante Moore, but to see, all right, is he going to be prepared when his number is called? And you saw that he was. I mean, the first pass that he threw was the touchdown pass. And I want to say he was like, off the top of my head, 19 and 25 for like two touchdowns. I mean, like, he executed what they were looking to get done. And I think it was even more impressive, HD. I know we've talked about this USC defense struggling, but when your Heisman Trophy candidate starter gets hurt, you come in on the road, they finally packed that stadium. Like, those are some real stakes. Like, that is a real situation for you to be coming into as a backup. And they really didn't miss a beat. And so I thought it was really impressive. So if you're Oregon, it seems like Dante Moore is probably going to be back. I don't know when exactly, but they said, you know, it's concussion. He's healing from it, whatever. They're going to take the best course of action for him moving forward. But worst case scenario, if Dylan Raiola has to be the guy the rest of the way through, I think given everything you've been through up to this point in the season and what you saw out of him on Saturday, you should feel pretty good about it.
0: Harry Lyles Jr., ESPN College Football Reporter, stopping by on Reggae Money, Freddie and Harry on ESPN Radio. He's Harry Douglas. I am Freddie Coleman. How did Penn State lose to Wisconsin?
1: I personally have felt that people were putting unfair expectations on Penn State. And I also think Wisconsin is better than what people thought that they were going to be. I think people just kind of got a used to Wisconsin sort of being down. I really liked the quarterback they added in Colton Joseph. And then, I mean, plainly, like, Penn State let them hang around, and they took advantage of it. So to me, it's sort of a combination of those things. Like, I still think Penn State is going to have a decent year again. And I think the thing that people need to realize is, like, it's still year one there for Matt Campbell. And I know we talked about how easy the schedule was and how that made them a playoff contender. I never really bought that. And again, I just think that this is a table setting year for Penn State. It's not the year, in my opinion, that they're supposed to be competing, you know, for a playoff or even a national championship.
3: College game day, they were in Knoxville, Tennessee for number one Texas on the road versus number 16 Tennessee at the time. Very dominant performance by Texas in their defense, 10 sacks. They held, you know, Tennessee to 70 yards rushing. They came into the ball.

0: ball game, rushing just shy under 300 yards per game. What did you like about the defense of Texas and this football team as a whole moving forward?
1: The defense is going to have to be their identity, because I think we saw their, you know, people like to place everything within the offense on Arch, and I'm not saying that he is not worthy of criticism, but I do think, obviously, they're missing Hollywood Smothers. I think we have seen that this offensive line is still trying to figure it out a bit. I was also curious, HD, to me, I don't know if it is nerves. I don't know if it is, like, if you call it the yips or what, but I thought it was really odd that Arch twice in the first half threw the ball when he was past line of scrimmage. Like, it's one thing to make that mistake once. I feel like it's not common to see a quarterback make that same mistake twice. And I almost just feel like he needs to let loose a little bit. And I think it might be difficult because everything around him is sort of inconsistent as well. But with that said, I think given what you saw out of the defense, it's going to allow this Texas offense to figure things out. As we saw last year, right? I mean, Arch was one of the more improved players in all of college football, basically through November. And so you've got an opportunity to do that again. And then I will say this, because I know a lot of people wanted to talk about Colin Simmons' celebration and you know, the nature of it and all this kind of stuff like that. I thought it was really good. The fact that you saw from him, he had two sacks after that and didn't celebrate. It was a stupid thing to do, but clearly he learned from it almost immediately, and he didn't let it stop him from continuing to perform. So if you're Texas, you lean on this defense.
2: Yeah, you have to, because if they play like that the rest of the season, the SEC could be in for a world of hurt. Hey, Harry, always great to catch up with you. Enjoy the week. Can't wait to talk to you in 7 days, my man.
1: Yes, sir. Enjoy your Butterscotch Monday.
2: Absolutely. The Butterscotch brother knows Harry Lyles Jr., ESPN college football reporter, a great founder of Social. Harry Lyles Jr. joining us on Reggae Monday, Freddie and Harry with Harry Douglas. I'm Freddie Coleman. How about Hank Brown? That game-ending 16-yard touchdown pass to Reese Van Der Zee. The lift, number 17, Iowa, over number 18, Michigan, 20-19 in the Big House. That is the college football moment of the week, which is brought to you by the Manscaped Lawnmower. Keep weighing in. 888-SAY-ESPN, 888-729-3776. Fill in the blank. Give us your NFL team and say, after 3 weeks, my NFL team is blank. Fill in that blank at 888-729-3776. And what in the blank happened to the Seattle Seahawks when they lost the Washington Commanders with a backup quarterback on Sunday? 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

0: He's Harry Douglas. I'm Freddie Coleman. Welcome to Reggae Monday, Freddie and Harry on ESPN Radio, the ESPN app, as well as SiriusXM Channel 80. Before we get to how in the name of Washington did a team from the D.C. area beat last year's champs from the state of Washington area when it came to the Commanders winning it 33-31 yesterday, we continue to hear from you at 888-729-3776 on the Freddie and Harry call-in line. Fill in the blank, and after three games, tell us about your NFL team and where are they? What are they to you? One of our favorites, the real Sean in Montana, Big Sky Country. Sean, we know you're a Titans fan, so after three games, your NFL team, Tennessee Titans, is what, my friend?
1: Gentlemen, I did not have a good weekend. Memphis did not play this weekend. I had Texans peeing on my Vols field. I was listening to Matt and Myron, man, and they had a thing they were talking about unclaimed property, and evidently there's a website you can go look up your name, and if people owe you money, you can claim it this month there. And I actually had $100 in mind, so I put it on the Titans to beat the Giants this weekend, and it got claimed. Cam Ward claimed it for Las Vegas. You know, I got Mariota throwing touchdown passes to Treylon Burks. If I'm keeping it $100, man, we are ranky, stanky ass. And we already lost the two easiest games we got all year. It ain't going to get no easier, man. We can lose them all, man. Tighten down, tighten down, tighten down.
2: Yeah, it's a lot of teams that will have the Tennessee Titans on their schedule and will pencil in a W. That's how they feel. Mm-hmm. I thought they would be drastically better than what they've shown early this season. Sure. It has not been the case, Freddie.
0: Well, one thing about Tennessee, they gave the Jets the battle. They had to lead in the Philadelphia Eagles to the Eagles, one with 9 seconds left to play. At least they're in position to put themselves in position to stay in games. But when you're not used to winning, or you have no culture of winning that has not been there for more than a second, yeah, you're going to have your quarterback throwing a pick in the end zone. You have your defense playing prevent defense and preventing a win against the Philadelphia Eagles. But he did mention a guy that used to be a Tennessee Titan, and that is Marcus Mariota. Let's give it up for him. Backup quarterback, stepping in for the Washington Commanders. I didn't think they were going to beat the Seattle Seahawks.
2: That's one of my quarterbacks.
0: That's one of your quarterbacks. That's one of your former teammates. And he led the way for the Washington Commanders, winning that game against Seattle, putting up 33 points against that defense. Eminem, how did you do what you do?
3: It means a lot. You never understand truly how much you impact those around you. And I've always tried to be myself. I've always felt like the more that I can serve others and be there for my team, the better the team's going to be. So that mentality for me has never changed, regardless of whatever organization I've been a part of. Something that was kind of instilled in me at a young age, and it's just who I am. And I do appreciate all the support and the belief. And at the end of the day, like, it takes all of us to be able to put together a win like that. And I can't thank those guys enough.
2: I'm just proud of them. Marcus is a former teammate of mine. He's a brother. He's a friend. Fred, I had a chance to talk to him in training camp where he got injured. Mm-hmm. And I just literally told him, man, I wish you a speedy recovery. You know, you've always understood how to overcome adversity. This is going to be another one of those moments. And then, you know, your quarterback goes down. He's out there. He's balling out. But I'm happy for him. I'm proud of him. He's a family man, and he's what you want a person to be to represent your organization. He's everything you want.
0: That's a great point. And I thought David Blau really helped him out, the offense coordinator. Not saying it was a masterclass, but he adapted the offense to what his specific skill set was compared to Jaden Daniels. Wound up throwing 3 touchdown passes. He had a Seattle defense that's really good. He had him on skates seemingly the entire game. They would think he would do one thing, he did something else. They think he'd do another thing, he did something else. It was a terrific game plan for any quarterback, whether you're a backup quarterback, third string, or a first string, what he did for Marcus Mariota yesterday in getting that upset. He is Harry Douglas. I'm Freddie Coleman. Welcome to Reggae Monday when it comes to Freddie and Harry. Hit us on the socials at Coleman ESPN and HDougs83. Keep weighing in at 888-729-3776. Fill in the blank. After 3 weeks, my NFL team is. And we're going to have one of our favorites fill in the blank in terms of not just the Bears and Eagles tonight, but try to fill in the blank of that Dallas Cowboys defense. This is ESPN Radio.
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0: This is SportsCenter. I'm John Ryder. After just 2 years in Minnesota and the number 10 pick of the 2024 draft, the Vikings have dealt quarterback J.J. McCarthy to the Giants for a fifth-round pick in next year's draft, with Jackson Dart out for the rest of the season. Another quarterback injury, the Bucs' Baker Mayfield will miss at least the next 3 weeks with a dislocated right thumb. Jalen Daniels, an undrafted rookie quarterback out of Kansas, will replace Mayfield, Tampa Bay head coach Todd Bowles.
1: Yeah, it's consistent with everything we thought it was, dislocation. Right now, we're probably talking a minimum of 3 weeks.
2: Do you guys have any plans to add another veteran quarterback to help in that span?
1: Either a veteran or a practice squad one in that span. So, you know, we'll go with Jalen, and we'll go play, and we'll see what's out there that we can bring in to help out on the practice squad or help out on a team.
0: Tampa Bay hosts Green Bay on Sunday, and right now Jalen Daniels is the only other quarterback on the roster. Former Chargers quarterback Easton Stick is on the Bucs practice squad. Vikings star receiver Justin Jefferson has a sprained ankle but still might play on Sunday against the Dolphins. Monday Night Football is in Chicago. 1-1 Bears and the 2-0 Eagles on ESPN-TV and ABC at 8:15 Eastern. Chicago is starting veteran Case Keenum at quarterback. He's 38 years old. Baseball postseason getting underway with four games tomorrow. The Red Sox have named rookie lefty Peyton Tolley as their game one starter against the Yankees in the Bronx on ESPN Radio. Coverage starts at 7:30 Eastern. 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
1: 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Anthony in South Dakota.
2: So I went to, I finally found a barber here in South Dakota that lined me up real nice and was listening to you guys on the drive to Minneapolis for work. 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
0: This is Freddie and Harry.

0: 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It is a Reggae Monday. Call Freddie and Harry, and we are here on the ESPN app, SiriusXM Channel 80, as well as TuneIn. Always tell that smart speaker of yours to play that ESPN radio. And when you get a Monday and you need a little happy hour to make sure the day is going to be better, nobody does it better than...
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0: Played in the NFL, coached in the NFL, and knows a lot about the NFL. And we're gracious to have Herm Edwards, ESPN NFL analyst, in studio for a little Monday happy hour. Hit him on the socials at Herm Edwards. I'm going to start with the real involving the Los Angeles Rams. 1-2 in the season, 16-0 lead last night against the Denver Broncos, Herm, and they let it get away. I know it's early. We've seen this before. A team with all these expectations start slow, but then build up. But what is really wrong with the Rams being 1-2?
3: Well, last night, I think when you watch that game, their red zone offense did not meet the billing. And you got to give the opponent a lot of credit as well. I mean, they kept them out of, kept them from scoring, held them to field goals. Also, I think Puka not being in the lineup. There's this other guy that they paid a lot of money. Myles Garrett, he not there either. So I mean, you know that. So and I'm not making excuses because you get a win with the players you have, and they have a talented team. But this was a team going into the season. I can remember talking about the first week. You know, they were projected to maybe represent the NFC in the Super Bowl,
0: right?
3: And they still have the ability to do that, but. You know, it's games like that that slip away from you. You know, the interceptions in the red zone. I mean, that's no points. You drive the ball all the way down there and you come up with nothing. Tagovailoa, you know, from used to be with San Francisco.
0: Exactly.
3: Went to Denver.
0: Right.
3: He gets two big interceptions. That right there was like, whoa. That was backbreakers, right? They got nothing. They didn't get 3 points out of those. So it was one of them games. They moved the ball at times, but... Here again, you turn the ball over, don't take the scoring opportunities, you end up losing games like that.
4: Coach, I thought Vance Joseph did a remarkable job, especially in the second half, forcing the issue and bringing pressure to Matthew Stafford, not letting him sit back in that pocket. Is that something, from a head coaching perspective, something you would love your defensive coordinator to do if you see somebody having a lot of success in the first half, make those adjustments and come out and do something differently in the second half?
3: It's easy to do that when you have the secondary that he has, right? Now, if you don't, not so much. It's either we get him or he about to get us. And so, you know, it varies, but the concept is correct. Matthew Stafford plays from the pocket. He doesn't want to go outside the pocket. And if you come right at him through them A gaps and them B gaps, that's the fastest way to get to the quarterback. You make him speed up his count, getting rid of the ball, right?
0: Right.
3: And he can still move around, but look, he's an older quarterback.
0: Sure.
3: I mean, none of those quarterbacks move as good as they did when they're in their 20s and they're in their late 30s, right? Mm-hmm. Almost 40 years old. So, you know, Rodgers is the same kind of deal. When you rush Rodgers up the middle, you know that. But the problem is this. If you don't get there, they know where to go with the ball now.
4: Mm-hmm.
3: And all of a sudden, it's like, we receive. Okay? It all sounds good. All fun and games until that guy says, oh, we receive. Because if you don't get there, he going to get you.
0: Herm Edwards, ESPN NFL analyst in studio here on Reggae Monday. Freddie and Harry on ESPN Radio and the ESPN app presented by Progressive Insurance. I look at a team that they've been giving it out more than receiving when it comes to the Las Vegas Raiders. That game against the Saints, firefight back and forth, but they made the physical plays defensively down the stretch. They were able to find a way to win the first couple of games. The Miami Dolphins and won. A lot of people did not think they'd be 3-0 or 1-2, but here they are 3-0. What are you seeing from the Raiders that, even though it's early to say to yourself, they may be more of a player in that division than we think?
3: Well, schedule is right
0: sure.
3: now, okay, and we like that, Kirk Cousins. We like this Kirk Cousins. Now, there might be a time or two where we're going to say, we ain't liking that Kirk Cousins. And so right now, because you got to give Kirk Cousins, you love Kirk Cousins. I mean, he's competitive. He plays with a lot of energy. He's playing well for him. And the Raiders are a team that, you know, they are rolling right now. I mean, they are tied. And no one would have said this in the beginning of the season. You wouldn't think that they had the same record as the Kansas City Chiefs.
0: Absolutely.
3: 3-0.
0: They won 3 games last year, total.
3: That's it. They've already won 3. Kirk Cousins. I mean, you know, and Mendoza sitting there learning, and Kirk Cousins has played a lot of football games. He you know, he's a competitive guy. Players love playing with him, and they're 3-0, so you got to give them credit.
4: Coach, I want to ask you about the New York Giants. They acquired J.J. McCarthy today via trade from the Vikings. As a former head coach, when you acquire a player such as J.J. McCarthy, what's your first conversation to a guy like that?
3: Well, the first conversation is my brother called me.
4: I know that's right.
3: And he said, he said, you're a good player. You played for him. You remember that? And McCarthy here starts me, yeah. He said, that's why you're here. My brother called me. I mean, that's why he's there, basically. I mean, because everybody was shocked. So what happened? Well, he played for his brother in Michigan. I mean, what are you talking about? And, you know, they got Jameis, famous Winston. And Jameis is a throwaway or two from like, uh-oh, he ain't famous, but he's Jameis right now. You know, and he can get into that role, too. And so, you know, and so they're looking at this going, just in case it gets slippery.
5: Right.
3: Look, if I can't trust my brother, then I'm in trouble. My brother said, hey, man, this dude played for me at Michigan, so I don't have to tell you, he's a good player. And his brother said, well, we might need to bring him in here.
5: Uh-huh.
3: That's why he's there.
0: Wow. Great stuff by Herm Edwards. Like we mentioned, played and coached in the NFL, ESPN NFL analyst in studio. A little happy hour with Herm on Reggae Monday. Freddie and Harry, presented by Progressive Insurance on ESPN Radio. The old adage is, I'll believe it when I see it. People kept trying to tell me the Dallas Cowboys defense, they got different personnel. It's going to be a different scheme. They got a hotshot new defensive coordinator. And Herm, I kept telling people, I'll believe it when I see it, because I know the offense is going to be special. And the offense has been special. But that defense is still the same old defense. Why have they not been able, even with better personnel, to look a lot better than we've seen in the first three games?
3: Well, when you're a head coach and you play the Cowboys, the question you have to ask yourself is this. Okay, coach, we ain't beating them 17-10. Can't beat the Cowboys 17-10. Can't. They're a 30-point offense. So you whatever we've done the last couple weeks, that ain't going to win. We got to open it up. So you go in playing the Cowboys knowing first to 30. If I could get to 30, I got a chance.
0: Okay.
3: Because they're going to score 30. Now, they needed to score 35, and they didn't. But they'll get to 30.
0: Sure.
3: And so when you play them, you can't say, oh, we're going to slow them down. You ain't slowing them down. You ain't slowing them down, man. Dak Prescott doesn't get enough credit for the type of quarterback he is and the way this offense can play. So it makes you, when you play the Cowboys, understand we got to score. So you're more aggressive now as a play caller. Your offensive coordinator is more aggressive. We have to score, coach. We can't mess around with these dudes. That puts a burden on who? They're not very good, Dallas defense. That even puts a bigger burden on the Cowboys.
0: Absolutely.
3: Unless the Cowboys defense can take the ball away, it's very difficult for them to get off the field. You're not going to slow play the Dallas Cowboys when you play them. You can't say, oh, we're going to slow the game down, we're going to run it, and we're going to try to beat them 17-10. No. They can score. That's what they do. They score. So when you go in with that mentality, you go, hey, guys, we got to score points, man. We ain't beating them 17-10. So it puts pressure on their defense.
0: Right.
4: Coach, and I also think situational football is getting the best of these folks.
3: Oh.
4: I mean, you said that. Coach, tell them to call you so you can be their situational football guy, somebody, because I just don't like how it's the dark cloud for a lot of these teams and these head coaches.
3: Well, and you make a great point, Harry. And sometimes, look, first of all, we got here, do the math. And we talked about this early. And it's showing up. 10 new head coaches, 20 new coordinators on new teams. You think they ain't trying to figure it out? They're trying to figure it out. All right? Head coach with the two coordinators. He hadn't worked with them before, a lot of these guys. And all of a sudden, now there's a bunch of them. And you watch these offenses and defenses, they're trying to figure it out. And you know what? They couldn't figure it out in the preseason. You know why? Because all the starters wear the baseball hats, and they don't play. They're playing now. So now it's the preseason, right? But the games count. We said that before the season started. When I was in this, sitting right in the same chair, I said, you watch what's going to happen. And now the regular season is preseason games for your starting players, and it looks like that for a lot of these teams.
0: Well, there are a couple of teams that are still in preseason mode. Texans, 0-3. Chargers.
3: The Texans.
0: Yeah. I mean, what's wrong with – start the Chargers. 0-3? What's wrong with that team?
3: Coach. The Chargers?
0: Yes.
3: Did you watch the game?
0: I watched it against Buffalo Bills.
3: They were giving out Christmas gifts in September. They were just giving the ball away. Anyway,
4: Justin Herbert should have had 5 interceptions in that game. You. The Bills just dropped them.
3: Thank you. It was like, hey, man, we're going to give out Christmas gifts now in September. They was just turning the ball over. I mean, you can't play like it's sloppy football. You watch it. I mean, quarterback exchange from the center. He fumbled that one time. I'm like, what are you doing, man? You're the quarterback. You don't fumble that one, do you? Yeah, I fumbled it. Right? It's a mess.
0: Right.
3: It's the preseason. But the regular season, it's the preseason. And now the games count. They count.
4: Coach, I did want to ask you this question. Between these four teams.
3: Which ones?
4: Who has been the most disappointing? The Chargers 0-3, Texans 0-3, Bucks 0-3, Packers 1-2.
3: I would probably say, for me, I don't want to beat them up, but I thought the Chargers were going to be better.
4: Mm-hmm.
3: With Harbaugh going there. But the quarterback, man, is like, whoa, he's all out of whack right now, man. You know, I mean, he's just out of whack.
0: Yeah, that pick up 13-10 changed the whole game.
3: It's just, he's turning the ball over. I mean, he's a quarterback, man. When that guy starts doing that, ooh, you got problems.
0: Yeah.
3: You know, and Coach Harbaugh's a good coach, but it's like, hey, man, what are we doing here? You know, I mean, we can't keep doing this. Because the Chargers, you know what? I always used to say this. Even when you watch them, you know, even when I was at, when I left Cal, I went to San Diego State, they had them pretty uniforms and all that, and then shooting cannons and all that stuff, you know, and they pretty, boy. Their uniforms look nice, and they got big, long, good-looking players. Now, they were pretty good when I was in my era. They had Winslow, and they had Muncy, and they had Fouts, and they had them boy Joyner, you know, and old boy.
0: Jefferson, then Wes Chandler.
3: In the pregame warm-up, it's like, woo. I got to cover these boys. I said, oh, man. They could ring it up now, but also they could ring up some stinkers, too.
0: Right.
3: You know? And it's just kind of, it's been the history of these guys. You watch the Chargers in the pregame warm-up, and you go, how are we going to beat them dudes?
0: Mm-hmm.
3: I mean, literally. You stand on the side, and you go, look at them dudes over there. You know, they got the lightning bolt coming out the helmet, and it's like, whoa. And you're in San Diego, you're going, whoa. And then, Coach, in the pregame warm-up, you think you have no chance.
0: Right.
3: You think you have no chance. You sit there, you go, whoa. I know one thing. I took that Jet football team out there, and I told them, I said, hey, man, don't worry about the pregame warm-up. Don't get all involved in that. Just, we're going to be fine.
0: Right.
3: We left up out of there with a victory.
0: Yes, you did.
3: So, you know, it's just, but in the pregame warm-up, you can't beat them. can't beat them. And I think they're going to get better. I'm a Harbaugh guy, man. I think he's a really good football player.
0: So do I.
3: But they gotta fix it, man. They got to fix the quarterback. Because right now, he's turning over at high rate.
0: Yeah, and in key situations.
3: Yeah, man.
0: Herm, always a pleasure, man. Man who always looks good in the pregame and also in the regular game when it comes to Herm Edwards. Talk to you next week, my man. Take care.
3: Thank you, man.
0: ESPN NFL analyst, always appreciate our man Herm Edwards joining us in studio for Happy Hour with Herm each and every Monday around this time. He is Harry Douglas. I'm Freddie Coleman. It's Reggae Monday when it comes to Freddie and Harry on ESPN Radio, the ESPN app, and Sirius XM Channel 80. When it comes to Brock Purdy, the San Francisco 49ers, he's giving all his haters plenty of crow to eat. What else is part of 3 Up and 3 Down that you may have missed? You're going to find out that my man Harry Dulles gives you this word from Marriott.
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0: He's Harry Douglas. I'm Freddie Coleman. Welcome to Reggae Monday, Freddie and Harry. Thank you very much on ESPN Radio, the ESPN app, as well as Sirius XM Channel 80. And Reggae Monday always makes you feel good. That's the truth, the whole truth, and nothing but the truth. And that's not inconvenient. But then again, there's always going to be an inconvenient truth.
1: Inconvenient!
0: That you may need to hear about your team, whether you want to hear it or not.
2: This is...
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2: Freddie and Harry's Inconvenient Truth.
0: The only inconvenient to Harry Douglas, and maybe you as well, because in my opinion, the truth is never terrible, no matter how it sounds, no matter what it smells like. Let's get right to it.
2: Number one.
0: With the Buffalo Bills and the Philadelphia Eagles on the horizon, the Rams could be 1-4, HD, and not make the playoffs. They're going to get their guys back, but the last thing they need, with all that pressure and all that scrutiny, is to go 1-4. If that happens, they might not make the playoffs with all that talent.
4: They're going to be just fine. They're going to be just fine. Trust me.
0: But if they're 1-4. But if they're 1-4.
4: All right, so if they go 1-4, the next two, and you can't really say, you really can't say any team is easy right now. The next few games after Buffalo, Arizona, the Raiders, Chargers, Commanders, Arizona. You could make up some hay within that stretch, but nothing is guaranteed. And what we know about this league, any given team, especially the way the Raiders are playing this season, and we just got surprised by the Commanders beating Seattle last weekend, anything could happen.
2: Number two.
0: No quarterback so far after three games is playing better than San Francisco 49ers quarterback Brock Purdy. And plenty hate it because they still believe he's overrated. They don't want to give him the credit he's deserved. But this offense has not looked like this under Kyle Shanahan since he took over, because the way that Brock Purdy is playing at that kind of level after three games.
4: Freddie Coleman, I love that you brought up Brock Purdy, because there are a few people out there, especially here at our job, Devin Cain, who do not like Brock Purdy and always find a way. I need to see more. I have to see more. Open your eyes. Go get some glasses. Go get some contacts, because he's showing you he's that dude. There are a lot of people, former players of the San Francisco 49ers, who are very, very high on Brock Purdy, and he's showing you exactly why.
0: 9 touchdowns, 1 interception, completing over 72% of his passes. Not too shabby for Mr. Brock Purdy.
2: Number 3.
0: Right now, the Buffalo Bills are going to run away the AFC East, period. We don't know when the Dolphins are going to win a game. The Jets have been close, but they don't know how to win at 1-2. And Drake May, we don't know what's going on with him in that Patriots offense. And they got the fool beaten out of them. Meanwhile, the Buffalo Bills are cruising at a nice altitude, HD. They're 3-0, playing with all the confidence in the world. Once again, they're going to run away with the AFC East, because nobody's going to challenge them in that division.
4: You know what, Freddie? I'm going to correct you.
0: Okay.
4: They're not going to run away with the AFC East.
0: Okay.
4: They're going to fly away with the AFC East. They got that private jet.
0: Yes.
4: They gone. And no one's catching them.
0: I got my plane ticket right here.
2: Number 4.
0: Right now, the AFC North, with everybody, Browns, Bengals, Steelers, Ravens, everybody's 2-1. That division may be a little overrated, HD, because there are no dude teams in that division. At least right now, nobody's stepping up to be a dude in the AFC North.
4: I agree, Freddie. I'm looking at the Baltimore Ravens and one of their deficiencies right now, or a few of them. Their offensive line has to play better. And also, if you want to beat them and you have a quarterback and a wide receiver or two, attack their secondary. The Cincinnati Bengals, like Chris Canty mentioned earlier when he joined us from Unsportsmanlike, I was ready to have the Cincinnati Bengals as one of those upper echelon teams. And then they allow Aaron Rodgers to throw touchdown pass after touchdown pass against them. The Cleveland Browns. We are all shocked right now, but it's not like the Cleveland Browns are winning games because they're just drastically better than the teams that they're playing.
0: Right.
4: They're just capitalizing off the mistakes. Now the defense is stepping up and making plays. And then the Pittsburgh Steelers, they didn't look good the first 2 weeks, and then they actually look good this past weekend. So I don't know what to expect from them. So a lot of questions on every single team in that division, in my opinion.
0: This is Freddie and Harry. More next.
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0: I'm John Ryder. The Vikings dealing quarterback J.J. McCarthy to the Giants for a fifth-round pick in next year's draft. Giants head coach John Harbaugh.
13: Really glad, really happy, very excited to add J.J. McCarthy. Think he's a strong young quarterback, has some experience in the National Football League, obviously was a very high draft pick, very talented player, and is going to make us a stronger football team. So excited about it. Think it makes us better. And get him in here as soon as we can. Get to work on learning the offense. Obviously, that's going to be a challenge, but we'll go to work on that.
0: J.J. McCarthy was the 10th overall pick in the 2024 draft. Jameis Winston will get the start at quarterback for 2-1 New York when they host Arizona on Sunday. Vikings star receiver Justin Jefferson dealing with a sprained ankle, but imaging today was positive, and there is a chance that he plays on Sunday against the Dolphins, reports ESPN's Adam Schefter and the NFL Network's Ian Rappaport. Monday Night Football is at Soldier Field. Bears taking on the Eagles. Both Caleb Williams and Tyson Bagent are out. Bears going with 38-year-old Case Keenum at quarterback. Buccaneers quarterback Baker Mayfield out at least 3 weeks with a dislocated right thumb. Dolphins running back Devon Achane torn ACL. His season is done. So is Giants pass rusher Brian Burns with a torn ACL. Baseball postseason underway tomorrow with four games and all on ESPN Radio. Red Sox name rookie lefty Peyton Tolley as their game one starter. Still not known if Aaron Judge will be on the Yankees roster with a strained calf. The three-time MVP did take batting practice today.
1: Hey, it's Evan Cohen. Coming up Tuesday, the puck drops on a new NHL season, and Commissioner Gary Bettman joins us in studio at 9:15 a.m. Eastern to help us get ready. 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
14: 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It's Rig Amon Day with Freddie and Harry.

0: He's Harry Douglas. I'm Freddie Coleman. It is Reggae Monday. 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Tell that smart speaker to play ESPN Radio. We're going to get to you at 888-729-3776. That is the Freddie Harry call-in line, because after three games, we want to know from you. 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My NFL team is. There are plenty of options. You could be really feel good about your team. Or you could feel...
1: I'm hurt, dog. Don't ask me if I'm all right. Hell no!
0: After three games, you'll get a chance to fill in the blank about your NFL team and fill in that blank by My NFL Team Is at 888-729-3776.
2: Also, Freddie, there's a alert out for someone by the name of Crumb Snatcher. If you know where that little cowboy is, Freddie, please let me know. Little cowboy Crumb Snatcher, if you're listening today, make sure you call 888-729-3776. Little cowboy, hide.
0: I can guarantee you that he probably feels...
1: I'm hurt, dog. Don't ask me if I'm all right. Hell no.
0: Especially about our Cowboys being 1-2 and coming this close to handling that business. But that defense, oh my God, that defense. I guarantee you plenty of Texans fans and Chargers fans are feeling disappointed about their teams. Both had a lot of high expectations. Many people had the Texans as a sheet pick, made it get to the AFC Championship game and get to the Super Bowl. Both of those teams 0-3. Which 0-3 team is it, one of those two or somebody else, HD, that you believe right now is the most disappointing 0-3 team?
2: I'm going with the Los Angeles Chargers, because there were a lot of people before the season even started that felt like this team not only could win the AFC West, but also represent the AFC in the Super Bowl. And there was a lot of talk about, man, it could be a LA in LA Super Bowl. And it doesn't look like we're getting that, because the Los Angeles Chargers, and it's the self-inflicted wounds, it's the penalties, the amount of drop passes that they already have this season is... I can't even imagine dropping that many passes within the first three games of the season. But then also, their defense against the Buffalo Bills yesterday, they were able to get 5 takeaways.
0: Yeah.
2: How do you lose getting 5 takeaways? But that pretty much sums up, in my opinion, the year that the Chargers are having right now. Justin Herbert, he is not seeing the field correctly. And for some odd and apparent reason, when guys have strong arms, they feel like they can make every single throw and sure, that they're invisible to making mistakes. Justin Herbert literally yesterday should have had 3 or 4 more extra interceptions if the Buffalo Bills and their secondary players knew how to catch the football.
0: Well, if you're Justin Herbert, this game completely changed. 13-10. You got a really, really not nice, but nice drive going. You get in close to the 25-yard line. To your point, tries to force the ball between two people. They have a pick. They tilt the field. The Bills score a touchdown. And the Chargers had no chance after that. And Justin Herbert says, all this, you got to put the blame on me.
3: Yeah, it wasn't good enough. The defense, played.

0: and fine-tuning your game and being detail-oriented at everything that you do, it's not there within the first three ball games of the Los Angeles Chargers. You lost to the Raiders. You lost to the Arizona Cardinals to start things off. And then you go on the road in a hostile environment where they just opened the new Highmark Stadium up in Buffalo, New York, and you lay an egg. You have an opportunity. They give you five turnovers. Like, literally, they give you five turnovers, and you can't capitalize off of it. I would say the early touchdown that they scored, the Los Angeles Chargers, a DB dropped an interception in the end zone on that drive.
1: Absolutely. They set up the offense pretty well.
0: But they have to lock in, and for Justin Herbert, I can understand the arm arrogance if you're making throws and you're making plays on a consistent basis. That is not him for 2026 at the moment. So you might have to be a little bit more conservative with your approach as a quarterback because your arm arrogance right now is actually getting you in trouble.
1: Yeah, because arm arrogance can lead to decision arrogance. And right now he's getting an F in both of those categories.
0: And Tom Brady even brought it up on the broadcast. Mm-hmm. Like, that might be the most I've ever heard Tom Brady. And he did it in a positive way, but he was negative about a quarterback playing a ball game.
1: Yeah, you know why? Because he knows what kind of gifts Justin Herbert brings to the table. And he's seeing that. He's thinking, man, oh, man, if you just calm down a little bit and do what you're supposed to do with your ability and your talent that goes with that, athleticism, everything, you are too talented of a quarterback, in his opinion, and not just his, to be making those kind of mistakes and undoing what your defense is doing to get the ball away from the Buffalo Bills and put your offense in not a disadvantageous position. That being said, I got another team that I think is more disappointed than the Los Angeles Chargers. It's that team down in Texas. No, not the Dallas Cowboys. The Houston Texans. 0-3? DeMeco Ryans. Coach, what say you?
2: As a team, wherever we are, it all starts with me. So right now it's not good enough from our perspective, but I like the way our week went, our process went well this week. Our guys connected. Our guys brought the joyful intensity that I was asking them to bring throughout the week, and also today on game day. We came up short today, and I got to get back to the drawing board, and I got to do a better job.
1: Well, then the players should join him at that drawing board because he can't be the only one up there saying, this is wrong, this is wrong, this is wrong.
0: He sounds exhausted, too.
1: Right, but this is when
0: it sounds like that 0-3 start is weighing on him early in this season.
1: Well, yeah, because he believes they shouldn't be 0-3, and guys have got to do a better job of self-scouting. Not just C.J. Stroud, but the offensive line, the coaches who coach these guys, the defense letting up plays, even though they were a little bit better yesterday. Yeah, he does sound exhausted because he knows we shouldn't be 0-3, not with the personnel that we have in this locker room. So he's taking the sword. He's falling on the sword for his players. The players better start doing that for DeMeco Ryans because he laid it out there saying, it all starts with me. I'm the head coach. If you're the player, you got to say, we got to stop letting that guy down because that guy's in it to win it. And right now, we have not been able to step up and be all about that.
0: Well, Freddie, I think all the units, offense, defense, special teams, they have not played their best football collectively as a team all together once this season. The first two games, we've seen the defense, and particularly that secondary, give up explosive play after explosive play. Well, just like the Buffalo Bills that we just recently talked about, they had five turnovers, and the Los Angeles Chargers couldn't capitalize.
1: Mm-hmm.
0: Well, that defense of the Houston Texans, they forced three turnovers by the Indianapolis Colts.
1: Right.
0: And the Texans couldn't capitalize. So you would think in a ball game where you get three takeaways, you would come out of that on the right side of things. But when you don't capitalize off those takeaways, you're going to end up in a 19-17 loss like they had this weekend.
1: Because they can't run the ball. 21 carries, 70 yards, 3.3 yards a carry. If you can't run the football, you're not going to have any kind of success no matter who you play, no matter where you play. With Harry Douglas and Freddie Coleman, it is Reggae Monday, Freddie and Harry on ESPN Radio and the ESPN app. After three games, we want you to fill in this blank. My NFL team is...
3: It's time to hear from you. Just hold on it, brother. Hello. Dial us up. Hello. 1-888-SAY-ESPN. That's 1-888-729-3776.
1: Give us your NFL team and fill in that blank. After three games, my team is what? You could be feeling good or not feeling good. We can't wait to hear how you feel it. 888-SAY-ESPN, 888-729-3776. One of our favorites is Steeler Wine in Georgia. Yeah, you got a pretty good idea that his team is the Pittsburgh Steelers. So Steeler Wine, after three games, your NFL team is what?
4: Unchanged from last year. I don't see what the point was. And

0: know, Mike Tomlin and the team is doing the same thing. We have an aging defense, and we have a gaggle of wide receivers that we're not getting the ball to, and we're not consistently running the ball. You have to be able to take an objective look at your team and be honest, like the Atlanta Falcons, right? We can't do much, but we own them. We beaten them. The only time they beaten us was twice in history. Now Harry took a shot talking about throw back. Let's throw it on back to the first time when you beat my Steelers, 1970. Little Harry Douglas, if he wasn't around, if he was around, he would have been in diapers.
1: Oh, 1970, I was not around.
2: No, you weren't. Some other dogs may run around in diapers, but it wasn't you.
1: It wasn't me. Right about that.
2: You do not apologize for 2-on-1 because there are plenty of other teams that are not in that situation. And we got 2 2-on-1 teams playing Thursday. Cleveland Browns against the Pittsburgh Steelers. Not a lot of people HD saw that coming involving those two teams in a 4-way tie for first place in the AFC North.
1: Literally no one would have told me week 4 that the Pittsburgh Steelers would be 2-on-1. And the Cleveland Browns will be 2-1, and this is a big game in their division.
2: No doubt about that. One of our new favorites is Debo Jones in Albany, New York, 518 stand-up. Debo, give us your NFL team and fill in the blank. My team after 3 games is what?
3: My team after 3 games, which, of course, you may already know, is the New York Football Giants. I can't
1: say it with your chest, Debo. Say it loud and proud with your chest.
3: The New York Football Giants.
1: There you go.
3: That's what I got, my boy. And you know what? I'll tell you what I told Shannon when I pretty picked up the car. I said, I feel like going on. That's how I feel, baby. We got us a win. Jameis Pixton, you know, he tries to give it away, but we didn't let him give it away. We lost Brian Burns. We down one, but we still got more in the chamber. I want to see what's going to happen. I don't know how. You know what? If my brother told me to sign J.J. McCarthy, I probably might have done it too. But we'll soon see. People get a fresh start all the time. Look at Sam Darnold. Look at Geno Smith. People get fresh starts all the time. You just never know what it could turn into. And I'm a diehard Giant fan, so I want to see what's happening. I'm just curious right now. I'm in a curious state.
2: Yeah, that's a great, great description because I guarantee you Debo's not the only one in a curious frame of mind regarding the NFL team after 3 weeks.
1: No, we shall see, though. I want to know how long it's going to take before J.J. McCarthy's actually playing. And if I'm Jameis, I'm saying to myself, I need to step up my game so I can keep this young buck that they just traded for on the bench. Yeah,
2: both of those things are true except for this. Number one, if J.J. McCarthy, if he couldn't pick up the Minnesota Vikings after having that offense around him for a year, sitting behind Sam Darnold when he was injured, I'm not liking that. And number two, Jameis stepping up his game, he may need some holy water for the right Reverend Jameis Winston to make that happen with him and the New York Giants. Harry Douglas, Freddie Coleman is Reggae Money, Freddie and Harry on ESPN Radio, the ESPN app, and SiriusXM Channel 80. We can't wait to give our picks for tonight's Monday night game in Chicago as the Bears host the Philadelphia Eagles. And what can we expect to see from the Eagles offense and the Bears offense with a backup quarterback? We'll get to that, but Harry has this word for you to get well, courtesy of the Wellness Company.
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0: He's Harry Douglas. I'm Freddie Coleman. 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Well, Ace, we got two riddles involving Monday Night Football tonight. Bears a 3.5-point favorite, even the backup quarterback, against the Philadelphia Eagles. Now, Case Keenum is going to get the start tonight for the Chicago Bears. The Eagles' offense still in transition mode, even though they're 2-0 coming into this game. When it comes to Caleb Williams being back for the Chicago Bears, Ian Rappaport, NFL Network Insider, said, it's going to be a little bit.
1: We're going to find out a lot about this Bears offense when it's not Caleb in there. And then for Caleb, you know, he's out 3 to 4 weeks. With a grade 2 hamstring strain. So probably going to miss time after this, and that would likely be Bajent next week.
0: So who do you like, Harry? I'm sorry. Eagles are 3.5-point favorite on the road in Chicago against the Bears.
2: Yeah, I like the Philadelphia Eagles. I know their offense, they haven't hit on all cylinders, but this is a game versus a defense in Chicago Bears who has been questionable all season long, where you can actually start to hit your stride. So Jalen Hurts, if the game is close and on the line, he showed us time and time again that he's going to be able to get it done. And I do want to see how Chicago plays without Caleb Williams being at the starting quarterback position.
0: Yeah, I can't wait to see that, because Case Keenum got all the practice reps. Tyson Bagent, the other quarterback, he did pass concussion protocol, but Case Keenum, the old veteran, is going to get a chance to be under center tonight for the Bears in place of Caleb Williams. And man, oh man, how much does Case Keenum love Ben Johnson, the head coach?
3: I see just about every coach I've ever had, like, kind of like a father figure. Now, we're a little closer to brothers, I think, than we are fathers and father. But that respect I have for great coaches, man, you know, you want to run through a brick wall for the man. And if I get a chance to, like, to have that guy in my ear, like, golly, man, I mean, he's going to go down as probably the best play caller, play designer, coach, all of the above when it's all said and done. I mean, some of the stuff that man does is unbelievable. And the way he sees the game, the way he's able to prepare guys, the way he's able to lead, man, I'm the biggest Ben Johnson fan. I'm here right now because of him. I was retired, and he called me 2 years ago, basically, in my own head. I had prepared, you know, to be ready, but, you know, there weren't a lot of phone calls coming, and he called. And we met, and supposed to meet for like 15 minutes and wound up talking for 2.5 hours. And I'm like, okay, I want to do it with this guy.
0: I half expected Case Keenum to start breaking down in tears. That's my coach. I'm his quarterback. We're together on the same team. That's the kind of effect that we've seen Ben Johnson in barely a year plus as a head coach has on players playing for him. Even Lions players, when he was the offense coordinator, openly gushing in terms of how they felt about him as a coach and as a person. So you clearly understand, when you have that kind of bond with your players, even somebody who knows he's not going to play, say, yeah, I'll sign up for this because I'm going to be better as a football player and as a person being around Ben Johnson.
2: It's about commanding the room and having guys to believe in themselves, but also believing in everything that you're preaching to them, not just because you're saying it, but you're also showing it on a daily basis. And he went to that organization last year, Ben Johnson, that is, to be the head coach, and a lot of things had to be altered. The mindset of the quarterback, the mindset of the entire team, getting them to understand that physicality is going to be at the forefront of everything that we do. We're going to run the football. And even when they started 0-2 a year ago, they never wavered. They still believed, and they found themselves winning the NFC North and playing in the playoffs. So, you know, Ben Johnson is one of those coaches where people look at and say, hey, that's one of the great ones that we have in the game, and you have to appreciate it.
0: Yeah, by the way, who do you like tonight? Are you taking Eagles or are you taking Bears?
2: Fly, Eagles, fly. I'm going with the Eagles.
0: Yeah, me too. I know Case Keenum was waxing poetic about playing for Ben Johnson. That Eagles defense is still pretty good. The offense will find enough plays to be made. I'm with you, HD. We got the Eagles winning by more than 3.5 against the Chicago Bears. Monday Night Football, kickoff at 8:15 Eastern time on ESPN and ABC.
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4: But you need to be in the know. 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
0: They have NBA Media Day all over the place. Every team at NBA Media Day at specific times, which is very smart by them. A lot of focus on Media Day in Philadelphia involving LeBron James going with the Philadelphia 76ers. He said that he did not leave his family to lose in the second round, but HD, he also said, and I quote, about maybe joining the Knicks. He told ESPN, I had visions of playing in Madison Square Garden and finishing my career in the Garden, one of the best places I've ever played. I think it's the number one arena in the world as far as a basketball player. But after the Knicks beat San Antonio, I was like, hey, I can't. I couldn't do it. End quote. Sure, LeBron.
2: See what y'all messed around and did? Went on and won a championship and missed out on LeBron James.
0: I think we'll be fine.
2: LeBron James. Yeah,
0: call it a hunch. Somehow, some way, I think the New York Knicks will be fine.
2: There's no reason for LeBron to even have to say that. Like, you could have kept that to yourself.
0: I agree. If I'm a 76ers fan, I'm going, what the bleep? Aren't you rocking with us now? You still want to be with them?
2: I need the attention. Look at me.
0: Amber Neal comes your way next for Harry Douglas and Freddie Coleman. This has been Reggae Monday, Freddie and Harry on the mighty ESPN Radio. Take care, God bless, and keep cool.
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1: I'm John Ryder. The Vikings have traded quarterback J.J. McCarthy to the Giants for a fifth-round pick in next year's draft. Giants head coach John Harbaugh.
2: Really glad, really happy, very excited to add J.J. McCarthy. Think he's a strong young quarterback, has some experience in the National Football League. Obviously was a very high draft pick, very talented player, and is going to make us a stronger football team. So excited about it. Think it makes us better. And get him in here as soon as we can. Get to work on learning the offense. Obviously, that's going to be a challenge, but we'll go to work on that.
1: J.J. McCarthy was the 10th overall pick in the 2024 draft. Jameis Winston will get the start at quarterback for 2-1 New York when they host Arizona on Sunday. Vikings star receiver Justin Jefferson has a sprained ankle, but imaging today was positive, and there is a chance that he plays on Sunday against the Dolphins. Monday Night Football is in Chicago. Bears battling the Eagles, and with both Caleb Williams and Tyson Bagent out, the Bears will start 38-year-old Case Keenum at quarterback. Bears-Eagles kicking off in 15 minutes on ESPN-TV and ABC. Buccaneers quarterback Baker Mayfield will miss at least 3 weeks with a dislocated right thumb. Undrafted rookie free agent Jalen Daniels out of Kansas will get the start at quarterback for Tampa Bay when they host Green Bay on Sunday. Baseball postseason gets started with four games tomorrow and all on ESPN Radio. Red Sox have named rookie lefty Peyton Tolley as their game one starter against the Yankees tomorrow night in the Bronx. New York counters with their ace, Cam Schlittler.